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2: College football's coming right up tonight on Fox TV. Northwestern hosting Penn State. Right now, Virginia Tech at home has a lead of 14-7 over Pitt early in the second quarter. Eagles wide receiver Devontae Smith is out this weekend with a hamstring injury. However, Rams wide receiver Puka Nacua will return to play Sunday at Philadelphia. Vikings wideout Justin Jefferson is out this Sunday with an ankle injury. Wide receiver of the Texans, Nico Collins, practiced fully today and will play Sunday against the Cowboys. Seahawks rookie running back Jadarian Price is out with a chest injury. The 49ers say wide receiver Mike Evans is a game-time decision with a strained rib. As for the NHL, in progress, Caps lead after the first period 3-0 at the Hurricanes. Rangers still up 1-0 at Detroit in the second. NBA preseason starts this weekend, and the 4 MLB division series all begin on Saturday, including Braves-Dodgers on Fox TV. I'm Steve DeSager.
3: One guy is happily divorced. One guy is happily married. One guy gets called daddy by his 3 beautiful daughters. Aww. One guy gets called daddy after a credit card approval. One guy won a state high school basketball championship. One guy only covered a state high school basketball championship. One guy's been inducted into 3 halls of fame. One guy has only mocked a hall. Does this seem weird to anybody else?
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5: 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A lot to get to here in hour number 2.
6: Oh, yeah.
5: And I do want to say, again, this is a I told you so Friday. I told you that Deshaun Watson would be viable quarterback and come back, and he's done it. Check. I told you that Tony Romo would not return to his broadcast booth with Jim Nantz. And I told you Aaron Donald would get hurt. And we're talking about all 3 of them today. I might not always be right, but I want you to know I'm going to give you insight. That's what you should expect on this radio show. Some insight. All right.
7: All I wanted my Sam Darnold song, Rob. That's the only one I want.
5: Well, you could do
7: it. I don't need insight. I just need the Sam Darnold
6: song.
5: You could do it.
6: And our 50 wings. Where are other wings at, Rob G?
5: And you know what, Rob G? Never mind.
7: No, it's fine.
5: What we got?
7: Well, you say, do it on your own podcast that no one listens to. I appreciate that, Rob. No, that's cool.
5: No. No one ever wrote me a song. I was supposed to write a song for Sam Darnold.
6: I write songs every day.
5: I never got the song.
7: We'll give you the lyrics. We want high pitch, low
5: Alex
7: pitch.
5: Alex said to me, I don't have time to do this.
6: We want you to layer it, too. That means we want you to be the bass, the alto, the tenor, the soprano.
7: I want ad-libs in the background. It's going to be great.
6: I'll do the ad-libs. I'll do that. Okay.
5: What do you got? Do you have any YouTube stuff?
7: Oh, we can read some YouTube, absolutely, before we get to this big story. People are already mad at Rob for doubling and tripling, quadrupling down on the New York Yankees. Because it's how convenient going with the Yankees, even though they're overrated asses. I haven't won a World Series 2009. Might as well call him Aaron Fudge.
5: Okay.
7: This is off of last night's football game. Zach in Florida says, Aaron Rodgers should have retired, bro. It took him 5 sacks for no reason.
6: I ain't going to lie. When it looks bad,
7: it looks bad.
6: Because he can't get out of the way.
5: How did he get 3 touchdowns and 300 yards? It's unbelievable. He was under pressure the whole night.
6: Without a doubt. I thought he was going to have a chance to win it. The kicker ruined it. Remember, we were in the air. He missed that field goal. Ended up costing him.
5: That would have won the game.
7: No, but Calvin's right. Because you mentioned, in general, Aaron Rodgers was mostly fine.
5: Yeah.
7: But when he's just bad, he looks really bad.
6: He looks like elderly abuse. And it's the same thing I told you with Jared Goff. Jared Goff, if he's got a line, he's going to move that thing. He's going to sling it. If that line ain't good that particular day or season,
7: he's horrible.
6: And that's just the modern day court. Like, if you can't move nowadays, like Deshaun Watson, he got out of quite a bit of pressure and was able to make plays. If you can't move in the year 2026, the year of our Lord and Savior, boy, it's hard out here in these streets.
7: All right, 2 quick ones for you. Twin Peaks fan says, it looks like the Grim Reaper coming to take Rob away with the CWPF.
6: whispering to you.
5: There it is.
7: And then last but not least, this one was surprising. I'm going to read it anyway. Arizona Ron says, man, Kelvin has told like 1,000 jokes and I probably only laughed at one of them.
6: Whatever. But you hear.
5: Oh, you got that? That went through off of my phone? Oh, I'm sorry.
6: I wasn't saying that. That sounds real Rob-like.
7: Oh, gosh. Well, speaking of stuff that's not funny, Tony Romo is going to have to pay for his sins. The OWI, we saw the video. We saw the body cam. It was all bad. He should not be operating a vehicle while intoxicated. But he did. Got put on extended leave. And now today it was official, like a referee with the whistle. CBS and Tony Romo, according to their statement, have mutually agreed to part ways. He is D-U-N at CBS.
5: All right. I do. If you listen to this show, Kelvin and I talked about it. Kelvin thought he had the backing of Jim Nance and thought he would return, correct? I don't want to miscalculate.
6: Well, yeah, I thought CBS, I didn't think they would want to look like bad guys, you know, like leave him when he's down. So
5: but I thought
6: maybe
5: you said that Jim Nance too would.
6: Yeah, I was saying if Jim Nance says that's my guy, then CBS would say, then all right, we're going to give him a shot.
5: All right. I never thought he was coming back. And we live in a different time. People frown on drunk driving. You're driving around with an open container. This is not coming from dinner. You know what I mean? And maybe you can make that case that you have one too many and or something. But with Lyft and Uber and all the other ways, there's no reason you should get in a car and you're driving around with an open container. So this is easy to me. CBS basically said, no Romo. That's what they said. No Romo. And they moved off of him. This is not a shock. I gave you, go back into our archives, and you can watch the show that we talked about this when it's originally happened about a month ago. And I said they had 3 reasons to get rid of Tony Romo. No Romo is what CBS said, and for good reason. Number one, they already had his replacement. J.J. Watt was right there. Number two, they could get off of that enormous contract, $18 million a year, with 72 left on it.
6: And I wonder how they broke that.
5: And yeah, I know there's a settlement, out. But yeah, you know what I mean. But he's not getting it all. Yeah. And number three, he wasn't good anymore. He was a novelty in the beginning, calling all the plays, and you know what I mean? And people are like, wow, he's really locked in. He knows what play is going to be, a run play here on the right, going to do this, going to do that. All that. And then he kept doing it, and wrong, wrong, wrong, and it sounds terrible on the broadcast. He steps over Jim Nance all the time. It's very annoying to listen to.
6: I wonder, too, Rob, and this is purely speculation, but I am wondering, and this has happened plenty of times. You remember, Rob G, you know, you being from here, you remember Steve Sarkisian coming to practice drunk, going up in games and stuff. And I'm wondering if maybe part of it was Romo had let me make sure I'm clear. This is Kelvin speculating. I'm wondering if there were moments, did he show up to games drunk? Did he call games? You know what I mean? Because to your point, it just started getting, he was wrong, he was off. And I'm wondering if there's some, we are concerned because middle of the day getting pulled over it wasn't like, again, it wasn't like it was some late night club where 70% of America on a Friday night, you could pull over and be technically legally drunk. You get what I mean? This was randomly in the day, all in the glove department, whatever, got some more alcohol. And I'm wondering if this was an issue that really affected the job as well. I'm wondering, like, did, you know, but I thought when it goes to this too, specifically with J.J. Watt, who I've listened to now for the duration of the season, and obviously last season, I think he was on the B team.
5: He was on the number two team, right?
6: Yeah, exactly. He doesn't wow me, but I do think that's kind of the point. I think they don't want to have that extra, you know, with trying to be too much like Romo
5: Jim
6: was
5: Nance
6: when he first
5: is supposed
6: started.
5: To be the guy, Jim Nance.
6: Yeah, and I think that's why J.J. works, is that it's kind of just, yeah, straightforward, down the middle, nothing really. You know, okay. And I think they may want that coming off of the Romo high that then turned low because the shtick was up.
5: Well, here's the part we want to ask you when you call in here, 877-99 on Fox. Was this fair? Was this over the top that they pushed him out because of a DUI? I know they call it, what, an OUI in Wisconsin? And,
6: open, yeah.
5: Yeah. An OUI, a DUI, or a DWI. Everybody has something different. Right. But my point is, some people, I read the comments from our thing a month ago. They thought it was coming back. Come on, man. This is over the top. Look at this league. There's felons up and down. People have done worse. You know what I mean?
6: That is true.
5: And they've gotten chances and second chances. And why are they pushing Romo out after one situation here? Is it fair to Tony Romo, or is it not? Kelvin, fair or not?
6: It is fair because it screams to me that there must be more, Rob. You get what I'm saying? I think to what we're saying, when you become a face of something, one of the guys, you know this, they want to exhaust all reasons to have to let you go. I mean, to your point, that's why star quarterbacks or star this can get in this type of trouble, or big-time actors. What do we hear about? Well, we knew they used to come on set drunk or high, but dang it, that was good. Look at Charlie Sheen on what's the show, Men?
5: Two and a Half Men.
6: Man, they say all types of stuff was going on. But he's getting paid, you know,
5: $1 million, $2 million
6: a show.
5: That's exactly. All you got to do is remember your lines.
6: Exactly. So my point is, this just shows me, Rob, that it has to have been a lot and that they actually are worried about his life.
5: See,
6: not a bad choice. Not a bad choice, not a bad night. This must be his life right now. And they're like, well, we've quietly ignored it. We swept things under the rugs you guys will never know about. And this was their final straw. So clearly to me, this is what it reads, that there must have been stuff that they turned a blind eye to, already talked to him about. You know, said, we ain't going to put you out there, but, bro, we know you on air. You know what I'm saying? That's what I hear from this.
5: I don't think that it has to be that. I think, to be honest, that it is fair. And, you know, when you sign those kind of deals and you represent organizations, you do, whether you want to or not. Whether you're off or the weekend or whatever, when you're off, it doesn't matter. You represent Spectrum every day, 24/7. There's no day off.
6: That's true.
5: Fox Sports Radio. If I go out and go to a sports bar and get on top of the table and start yelling anti-Semitic stuff, guess what? I'm not on the show tomorrow.
6: The first two parts did sound like you. Sports bar and on top of the table. That was like, what's wrong? That's you, Rob.
5: Yeah, but not the anti-Semitic. Yeah, that is not it. But my point is, it's fair from the standpoint, and you know, you're speculating that there might be more. That was enough. That was enough for me in that he's driving during the day with an open container.
6: That screams lifestyle to me, Rob. I'm with you.
5: But that
6: screams lifestyle.
5: But that is, considering where he is, what he's doing, his name, his reputation, CBS, like there's a lot of stuff there that you would go, that's just totally reckless. You just said it. This ain't about having a drink. You know what I mean? An extra drink on a Friday night and you're driving home and it's 1 o'clock in the morning. You're driving around with an open container in a car.
6: And he was gone, too. He was gone.
5: You saw the video of the police stop?
6: Yeah, he was gone. So that to me, that screams life and that screams CBS and seeing some things that they maybe will never tell us. He knows it and they know it.
5: All right, we want to hear from you. Jump in. 877-99 on Fox. Did Tony Romo get a raw deal from CBS? Or were they right to say, no Romo? We'll continue that conversation next with you. It is the Odd Couple.
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0: Ray Donovan or Alex, whichever one of y'all.
1: The reason
2: Donovan knows nothing about this. I don't know how he's even playing.
0: Whoa, the disrespect is crazy.
2: Donovan, you know this song?
0: Defend yourself, Donovan. Today.
2: Yes.
3: Yeah, I do.
2: You know this song?
3: I do.
2: Okay.
0: Okay, Donovan. Defending yourself, we need more than just I do.
2: Donovan, you gotta say, yo, I've been in the dark basement with this song.

0: because he was drinking and driving. That's the reason.
1: Oh, dang. That is the reason why we're here. Man, dang. Tony Romo, that's what we're talking about. The whole
0: no Romo.
1: No Romo. Letting him go. 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As you just mentioned, no Romo. Romo out of CBS. J.J. Watt going to continue his spot there next to Jim Nantz. Did they do him dirty? Was it enough to fire him? Maybe it was. Maybe you think they should have gave him Biggie, give me one more chance. 877-99 on Fox. Who we got?
0: Trip in Vegas. You're on the Odd Couple Fox Sports Radio. What's up, Trip?
2: What's up, brother? Hey, I got something for you. Your new thing could be this for you, Rob. You should tell people, I'm not always right, but I'm very seldom wrong.
0: Very nice.
1: But that would be a lie. See, Trip, that would be a lie.
0: I like that, Trip. I like that.
3: I was wrong.
2: No, let's say it very seldomly wrong. Tony Romo, you guys know your job to where I worked. Anyway, once they have a reason to get out from under something, don't ever give them a reason. I mean, he didn't have to do a great job. I know he's kind of falling down not doing the work, but he just gave them an out, and they're out.
1: Yeah.
0: No doubt. There was no doubt about it. 877-99 on Fox.
1: It'll come out, the memoir.
0: Okay. I mean, I'm not going to say that you're way off base, but I'm just saying what he did was bad enough.
1: I don't disagree with that.
0: Along with the job performance. Like
1: I think that's
0: His star had dimmed at CBS. They weren't happy with him calling all the plays and him not hitting. You know, like it was annoying after a while. Andre in Massachusetts, you're on the Odd Couple Fox Sports Radio. What's up,
4: Dre? How you doing? Thanks for taking the call.

0: themselves. And then if you're not, I don't know what went on in the negotiation and he wanted and he wasn't willing to give, so on and forth. But it just gets to a point where they say, you know, we can replace you now. You know, like Tom, he's not at the point. You know, Tom Brady right now is in his Cinderella season, you know, new to broadcasting. He's a new commodity. I mean, obviously he has a lot to learn, to get better, so on and forth. But his Q rating is so strong, they're going to be lax. They're going to be hesitant to kind of get rid of him. But Tony Romo, he's been around long enough. People like his style. People don't like his style. So there's no issue here. If he wants to stay in the game, then we'll see if he comes back or if he's not a one-hit wonder.
1: It's not like there are that many jobs. Like, he was the number one analyst. Like, they locked up Troy, unless Troy Aikman leaves or something from ESPN.
2: Right, right.
1: Like those jobs don't open up. Most of these guys have been in those jobs for 20 years.
2: Oh, I thought you said for brothers. I ain't hear you.
1: Well, no, brothers aren't getting hired, so we already know that.
2: My headphones are tripping. I thought you said they don't open.
1: Dan Lebatard, a lot of people didn't like what he had to say, but he's spot on. I've been saying that for years. There is nobody. They'll put all the brothers on the studio shows and act like, oh, look at all these guys. Nobody black who played in the NFL is making $18 million as a color analyst on a national game. Nobody. That's unbelievable when you really think about it. It would be like all black guys doing the NHL. That's exactly the same thing. It's crazy.
2: That's it.
1: All right, 877.
2: We're going to have to wait till Patrick Mahomes retired. That'll be the only time.
1: Yeah, he'll be in studio. Kent in Maine, you're on the Odd Couple Fox Sports Radio. What's up, Kent?
3: Hey, doing all right. How are you, gentlemen?
1: Doing good.
2: What's up, Kent?
3: Hey, so I kind of want to, hit back at your comment earlier that Tony Romo's kind of fallen off a little bit, because I think he actually foreshadowed a little bit in the Patriots-Buccaneers game when he made the comment that the Patriots were down to DTF. Somehow turned DTF into, I think it was like decisions, toughness, and finishing or something like that. So taking the acronym DTF and kind of, without knowing it, he might have actually foreshadowed all the stuff that was going on with Mike Vrabel, that came out with Mike Vrabel a little bit later. But anyways, with that being said, I do want to say that I do think there's some inconsistencies with the NFL and then also with even just the networks that cover the NFL right now, just because, you know, Tony Romo, I mean, obviously, you know, what he did, you know, obviously was wrong. I think that, you know, where is his second chance going to come, or is he going to be able to get a second chance?
1: Tony Romo can't play anymore, and there's a difference. You know this. Kent, you know this.
3: Yeah.
1: There's so few people who can play professional sports at that level that people like that keep getting second and third chances, and you know it. I mean, we've had players walk away from a crash, right, and still couldn't get in the league. We saw Ray Rice slug his fiance, right?
2: Well, he ain't get a chance.
1: No. But if he could still play, I guarantee you he would have been back in the league. I guarantee you. He wasn't in the league because he wasn't good anymore.
2: He was expendable. Listen,
1: that's my point. If you're good, they will.
2: The leash is long.
1: Yes, the leash is long because so few people can play at that level. And Tony Romo, and I said this originally, they had their replacement in J.J. Watt. He was sitting right there. It wasn't like, oh, my God, what are we going to do? We can't replace Tony Romo. You get my point? Kelvin, go ahead.
2: Yeah. No, I get it. To what he was saying, though, this is how I believe it's not a one-off, Rob, because I just feel like, let's say it was one-off, he was leaving a golf course, he was sauced up, like, they would find a way to be like, all right, he made a decision.
1: I don't have any proof for that. I hear your
2: point. No, that's what I said. It's me speculating. But I'm only going based off what we're saying, that, like, if you are...
1: I think it's a combination, and you could go back and read the stories. Like, after last year, right before, like, last year or whatever, there was complaints about his work, that he wasn't...
2: He's lost the magic. That's without a doubt.
1: All right.
2: So what I'm saying is, but I'm wondering if that played a role. I'm going to be interested to see the fallout. Like, now that we know this, you know how this goes. You've been in this business for a long time. Now that we hear this, this is when the stories start to come out. Like, oh, well, I was never going to say it, but blah, blah, blah. Or, you know what I'm saying? The stuff starts coming out once decisions get made. All right, on the other side.

0: side, we got to get to some Major League Baseball, the postseason.
1: It's about being drunk in the booth. You know how many of those guys were drunk in the booth? And I know it's a different time. Pat Summerall and all those guys. There was always questions. Howard Cole selling them were drunk one night on Monday
0: but
1: Night
0: you
1: Football.
0: You know that was a whole different era, Rob.
1: I know, but you I'm just saying.
0: This is the gotcha era. That was the protect the star era. This the gotcha era. They're always trying to get a star now. We got to talk some Major League Baseball postseason. I believe the pressure is on one particular team. We'll tell you who that is right now. Steve DeSager is going to get you updated.
2: There is college football on Fox TV. From Northwestern, the Wildcats up 3-0 on Penn State mid-first quarter. Late second quarter, Virginia Tech at home leads Pitt 17-14. 49ers owner Jed York was suspended 6 games by the league and fined $500,000 after his arrest in August. He's already served 3 games. CBS has parted ways with commentator Tony Romo after the arrest in July. Vikings wide receiver Justin Jefferson is out this Sunday with an ankle injury. He missed practice all week. 3-0 Minnesota hosts 0-3 Miami. Wide receiver Devontae Smith of the Eagles is out with a bad hamstring. He missed practice all week. And linebacker Zach Bond is also out with a concussion. Rams wide receiver Puka Nacua will return to play Sunday at Philadelphia. He missed the last 2 games, but was able to practice all this week. Defensive tackle Aaron Donald is out with a bad back. Seahawks rookie running back Jadarian Price is out with a chest injury for Sunday against the Chargers. Texans wide receiver Nico Collins practiced fully and will play Sunday against the Cowboys. He missed the last 2 games with a hamstring injury. Washington quarterback Jaden Daniels is out again for Sunday in London against the Colts. He was limited in practice this week after the dislocated elbow. Washington running back Rashad White is out. He missed practice with a bad shoulder. Colts wide receiver Keenan Allen also missed practice with a groin injury. The 4 MLB Division Series all begin on Saturday, including Braves at Dodgers, 4 p.m. Eastern Time on Fox TV. Pitcher Tarek Skubal is due to start for L.A. in 100-degree temperatures on FS1, 8:30 p.m. Eastern Saturday. It'll be the Padres at top-seeded Milwaukee. San Diego, which has been red hot the past month, will start lefty Robbie Ray, whose ERA as a Padre in 9 starts is over 5. 5 NHL games tonight. That includes a Capitals lead of 4-0 at the Hurricanes in the second. Back to you.
0: 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And the road to October is here. Rob G, we got some baseball. We're heading to the NLDS.
3: That's right, and this might be the marquee series of them all. Now, they're all going to be really good. We're all very excited about it. We'll get to the Dodgers one at the top of hour 3. But the one that most people have circled on their calendars for this round, at least, is the Milwaukee Brewers and the San Diego Padres for 2 reasons. For most of the season, I know the Dodgers are the favorites, but for most of the season, the Brewers have been the best team in baseball by a considerable margin.
1: No doubt about it.
3: The problem is...
1: Not on paper... But actually winning.
3: Yes, winning in terms of the win column. They've been the best team. But the problem is their reward for an incredible regular season is they get to face off against the hottest team in baseball for the last 2 or 3 months. So, guys, here's the question, straight up and down. Is there more pressure in this round on the better team or the hotter team?
0: For sure, it's on the hotter team for me, Rob. It's the Padres, and for multiple reasons. Heavy on the number one is you keep picking them for the last 26 years. You keep picking the Padres. But I say it's the Padres for a few different reasons, Rob. Number one, Rob G just touched on something. Currently this season, they've been hot. Steve talked about it earlier. I think they've won 19-3 over the last 20-something games. I mean, they've been incredible.
1: No, they've been balling out. They've been balling out of control.
0: Yeah, and what they've been doing is looking like, Rob, what we thought they would be really over the last 5 or 6 years. They've had a loaded roster. They've had stars, one of your favorite players, your guy, Tatis Jr. I mean, obviously, Machado. They had Soto.
1: Jackson Merrill's playing great.
0: Exactly. And so they've been – this really upstart to turn young to now all of a sudden superstar team for the last 5 or 6 years, and they keep underperforming. And so you go back to the losing to the Dodgers in the NLDS in 2020, 0-3 in that series. They lose to the championship series to the Phillies. They lost 1-4. They lose 2-3, obviously the one we talk about the most, when they held that 2-1 series lead. Before again shut out in 24 right. consecutive scoreless innings to drop 4 out of 5 to the Dodgers in 2024, and they lose it to the Cubs 1-3 in the wild card series last year, where the bats were quiet, they couldn't come up with anything. So to me, the pressure's on them because they are supposed to be that team that gets to the World Series, and I'm not even saying they have to win it, but getting there, making some noise, showing off. And we talked about it. They got a great home crowd. They got great young bats. They've got pitching now. And it's one of those, hello, get it done. I think the Brewers, while they've been good for a handful of seasons now, I don't think the expectations have been World Series like it has the Padres. The Padres have been hot going to September. The bats are going. The crowd was crazy. They look good in this World Wild Card Series. To me, it goes to, all right, this has to be the year you finally get it done. So to me, the Brewers, for sure, they've been good. But I think the onus and the pressure falls to me more on the Padres to finally capitalize on what they've been trying to do for 5 or 6 years straight.
1: Yeah, I hear you, but it's the Brewers. Because of what happened a year ago, they had a great record. They played the Dodgers. They couldn't score any runs. They, like, did not show up against the Dodgers. They had 4 runs in 4 games and getting swept. Now, here you go again. They're good enough to have the best record in baseball. They were the best team record-wise almost all year. And are you going to have another lapse? You're going to let the Padres now? Like, when are you going to win a playoff series and get to the World Series? You have this good team that's good during the regular season. You want to talk about Aaron Judge trying to win a World Series, and I get it, but the Brewers have been very good, Kelvin. Look at them the last 4 or 5 years.
0: Yeah.
1: They probably won more games than anybody during the regular season. I'm talking about during the regular. A couple years ago, they owned the Dodgers. It was last year. They owned the Dodgers until they got into that series, and they lost all 4 games and scored a total of 4 runs. Don't you remember game 1, wasn't it, where the guy threw the ball, was supposed to throw the ball at home plate to get the runner or whatever. No, go throw to first base to get the out, and he threw it wild at home. You remember that?
0: Yep,
1: that was game 1.
0: I think we were on the air live when it happened, yeah.
1: Right? That changed everything. That changed the whole series. So my point is, people are looking to say, are the Brewers ever going to get there? My God, how many games are you going to win during the regular season? So there's some pressure. Say they lose game 1, people are going to be like, oh, here we go again, Brewers in the postseason. You know what I mean? Like, if they lose game one, both teams need to win.
0: I was just about to both say, teams. So it really comes down to your liking, because you can make a case for both teams.
1: I just think the Brewers have won so many games the last 3 or 4 years.
0: I totally get you. I'm going to actually see who it is. I would argue if it's not them, it's got to be the Dodgers right up in there.
1: But go take a look. The Brewers have been really good the last 4 years. Like, they win the Central every year. You know what I mean?
0: I'm looking it up now. While I'm looking on that, I just think for me, the Padres, because they've had dominant teams with dominant rosters. The Brewers are kind of doing this with like a more collaborative team effort. Obviously, the depth in the bullpen has kept them alive, but they don't have the star power.
1: They got a great
0: power.
1: Bullpen. Wow.
0: So, the answer is exactly, I looked up the last 3 seasons, 2024, 2025, and then this year. 293 total for the Brewers, 291 total for the
1: Dodgers. Look
0: at that.
1: Nobody would tell you that. Am I right? The Dodgers have been so dominant, won back-to-back, and the Brewers have actually won more, not 2 games more, but they won more games than the Dodgers the last 3 years. That's incredible.
0: Yeah.
1: And they have nothing to show for it.
0: But again, Padres are 5th at 274. So they've been in the mix behind the Phillies, the Yankees, and then Dodgers, and obviously the Brewers. But I think the biggest thing for me, though, going back, is expectations have been higher for the Padres. I mean, there's a reason Rob Parker picks them every year, right? Because you're like, all right, all this talent.
1: Only 9 years in a row. Give me a break.
0: You're right. When we get to the 10th, that's when we expect them to finally get it. So I'm looking at it like this. But you're not alone. I've thought some years.
1: I picked them this year. I picked them.
0: Yeah,
1: Padres and Yankees.
0: I think I went Dodgers-Yankees this year. Again, so we'll see how that works out.
1: No, that was your pick.
0: So I just feel like I'm not mad at your Brewers. I completely get it because they've won a lot of games. But I think the expectation hasn't been for them to get to the World Series like it has been the Padres. I think the Brewers have been, wow, you've kind of just been maybe overachieving or a model of success in the regular season. The Padres, how they have been built, even having Juan Soto at one point, has been you are built for the World Series, and they haven't been able to get it done. All right. We got to get to some football, and the Rams, we talked about, they got a big one with the Eagles. They're going to do it, missing a major piece to it. Who is that? We'll tell you who it is. It's the Odd Couple on a Funky Flashback Friday, where Donovan been in his music bag. Stick with your boys, Fox Sports Radio.
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0: get you ready for the DS happening tomorrow. Also, we got Lamar Mitchell, BetMGM Director of Trading, going to join us. We got Last Call. We got NFL Pigskin Pickup. So still a lot to get to before we get off.
1: How did I do on the pigskin, Rob G? Thumbs up or down?
0: I think you did good.
1: Thumbs up. Okay.
0: If you missed any of today's show, be sure to catch the podcast. Just search The Odd Couple wherever you get your pod. Rate us 5 stars. 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Subscribe. Share. Comment away. All that good stuff, man. We really do appreciate it. So just search The Odd Couple wherever you get your podcast. You'll find the best of and a full version as well. All right, Rob G. I tell you what, it was not a good weekend last weekend for football in L.A. You got the Chargers who lost. The Trojans lost. You got the Rams who lost. Thank God the Bruins won that, but the Rams in particular, they lost, but they're trying to get back on track, but they're doing it without a big piece.
1: Rob G, why is this a I told you so Friday?
2: Because Rob told you that Aaron Donald was going to get nicked up at some point during the season. And we don't know if he's really nicked up.
0: By the way, I'm about to say, I ain't giving you this one, Rob. I'll give you this to Sean.
1: He ain't playing. This is the biggest game of the year.
2: As Sean King,
1: this is a big, big game.
2: As Sean King alluded to during his interview there in hour one. They're playing the Philadelphia Eagles in Philly. It's a big game, of course.
1: It is a big game. They can't beat them.
2: Devontae Smith ain't playing. Dallas Goedert ain't playing. Zach Bond ain't playing. Hollywood Brown ain't playing.
1: Ooh.
2: A lot of dudes are down right now for the Philadelphia Eagles. And one player who's going to be down for the Los Angeles Rams would be one Aaron Donald. They're calling it a back issue. But he is not NOT making the trip to Philly.
1: What a shocker. Didn't go to Australia. He's been Casper the Friendly Ghost. How can you be that big and be that invisible? Kelvin, go look at his numbers. I got more pressure when I wake up in the morning and go to the bathroom. He has no pressure. He's had no pressure. He's like 79th out of 91 guys rushing the passer. What is going on? He's been a zero since he came back, and now he got a back issue. He should have stayed retired. I tried to tell you this.
0: What? He ain't, Rob. The Rams season is not based on 3 games.
1: Wait a minute.
0: They're competing for a play.
1: Are you on the team or not? They were supposed to have the greatest roster ever put together. Well, and now I'm convinced.
0: I'm so sick of you saying that. I'm so tired. Nobody except one or two people has said that. They're supposed to have a really good team.
1: And now, all of a sudden, he thought he was going to be on easy street. He came back to collect the $20 million and then pass go and get your money.
0: It
1: like
0: ain't
1: Monopoly.
0: Even 20. Roger, what is it now?
1: It's 20 million. It's 20 million.
0: It ain't 20.
1: It is too. He can make more than 20. It's 20.
0: He can't. He already missed them incentives.
1: No.
0: They're gone.
1: It's 20. You can make more than the 20. My point is. He didn't go to Australia, okay? And as soon as Myles Garrett got hurt, now all of a sudden he don't want to play. He can't get no pressure being double teamed. I'm telling you, if he could do it all over, what does Sean King say? He probably would say, you know what? I'll just stay home with the wife and the kids.
0: So I don't understand what y'all expected. Like, real, it's 3 weeks. What was he expecting? Why would he all of a sudden be like, oh, this is the greatest decision I ever made? Like, he's got to go through a whole season.
1: He hasn't had any impact. That's what I'm talking about.
0: You guys know, both of y'all know, that I thought he was going to come back around, what did I say, week four, week six? It's like,
1: week four, six, he's back.
0: Right. So what I'm saying is, I thought he would need that time to get
1: Rob
0: right.
1: Rob G, now, what did you think? You thought he was going to be this bad? Seriously.
2: Well, I don't think he's been bad. He hasn't been himself, but he hasn't been bad.
1: He hadn't had any pressures. No. Four tackles?
2: And just clarification for the contract, a little convoluted. He's already missed out on about $4 million of his contract.
1: Right, but what's the contract? It's supposed to be 20 plus.
2: It's $20 million with an additional $10 million
1: in incentives. That's what I'm saying, right.
2: But of the 20, there's $10 million underneath that for per game bonuses. So of the 20, he's already down to like 18.
1: How many games? Because he missed two games?
2: He's going to be missing 2 games already. And then he has another incentive.
0: I think he's going to miss two, three
2: 15%
0: more
2: of regular season snaps plus a playoff berth. He's not going to play 15% of the regular snaps.
1: No.
2: So he's going to miss out on that one as well.
1: I wouldn't put him out there. He can't get any pressure on the quarterback.
0: Right. Bruh, he has played fine. Has he played all-time fine. Great Aaron
1: He's
0: Donald?
1: He's an all-time great. Now you're talking about you accepting fine.
0: No.
1: We could have had a 22-year-old from Penn State do what he's doing, which is not getting to the quarterback.
0: Rob, is to have Myles Garrett on the line.
1: We need him now.
0: And that is huge.
1: We need him now. There's no Myles Garrett. You're an all-time great. Play.
0: Rob,
1: get to the quarterback.
0: This is a 17-week season.
1: No.
0: And for them,
1: these games
0: it's hoping
1: important.
0: To be a 20-week season.
1: No, these games are important.
0: 21.
1: Stop discounting like the games don't matter. The first game of the year that Sean McVay gave up on and punted on because he showed up an hour before the game started, that's going to come back and bite you.
0: They were kind of screwed on that one. Like, right? Like, I damned if you do because
1: and
0: had they won.
1: Damned if you do.
0: No, what I'm saying is, had they won, Rob, we would have been like, oh, see,
1: but
0: getting
1: they didn't
0: there too
1: win.
0: Long.
1: But they didn't win.
0: What I'm saying, going to Australia, nobody had the right answers. What I'm
1: yes,
0: saying.
1: They
0: like, nobody
1: did.
0: Knew
1: yes,
0: how
1: they
0: to
1: did.
0: It.
1: Anybody who has ever flown to Australia knows what it takes out of you, Kelvin. I've made the trip.
0: I don't know if he made the trip. You made the trip. What if he ain't never made the trip? What if Sean McVay don't know? I don't know that man been a down under. I know you've been down under, and you've been down under. Now, the point I'm trying to make is, with the Rams is, Myles Garrett and the rest of the defensive players and Matthew Stafford. I agree with you that, boom, week one, Matthew Stafford's supposed to be on it. That offense, Puka and Devontae Adams and so on and so forth, the running backs, Williams and Corum and all that good stuff, Higbee, the tight ends, that they're supposed to be on it in the defense and Myles Garrett. That's supposed to be day one. Aaron Donald was under a different program. Aaron Donald was the cherry on top. Aaron Donald was the whipped cream, the cherry on top of your vanilla bean, a cheesecake that you love. He was supposed to be that additional man. All he has to do is make a play here and there, especially towards the end of the season when it matters, and especially in the postseason. That's what his role is. Nobody else is stepping up. They ain't winning games right now. And it's the other guys. He's not supposed to come on and all of a sudden be Aaron Donald of 5 years ago. He was supposed to be the cherry on top of an already really good team. And that's what's disappointing is that Puka hasn't played. Myles Garrett
1: hasn't
0: played.
1: They got plenty of talent. Stop with the making excuses. This is the NFL. People are hurt every week. Don't give me no the reason that they lost or had a lackluster is because of
0: Puka.
1: What
0: I'm saying is,
1: come on, man.
0: No. That's not what I said. What I said was, when he's the added cherry, that's when it becomes he becomes disruptive. That's what I'm saying. They ain't go to the season.
1: People said they were
0: going to
1: be undefeated and win all the games and win a home Super Bowl.
0: You got one more people, Rob. One more people, and I'm a matrix through this phone.
1: Get Bill Plaschke on the line.
0: Let me text Bill again. Yeah. I'm going to read you. What did that man say to me? Daggone, I'm about to pull this up.
1: He didn't even mention me. You mentioned my name.
0: I apologize. I'm off the Zoom right now.
1: And he didn't even mention me.
0: You lucky I can't. He said, hey, Kelvin, I see you everywhere. So happy for your success. He ain't want to talk about you, Rob. Okay?
1: Whatever.
0: He's
1: whatever.
0: Sick of you.
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32: A nice start for Northwestern at home on Fox TV tonight in college football. The Wildcats early second quarter lead Penn State 10-0. Halftime at Virginia Tech, Hokies 24-21 over Pitt. Eagles wide receiver Devontae Smith is out this weekend with a hamstring injury, but Rams star wide receiver Puka Nacua will return to play Sunday at Philadelphia. Vikings wideout Justin Jefferson is out Sunday with an ankle injury. Seahawks rookie running back Jadarian Price out with a chest injury. Texans wide receiver Nico Collins practiced fully and will play Sunday against the Cowboys. He missed the last two games with a hamstring injury. Among the five contests in the NHL tonight, Caps lead at the end of two, 5-1 at the Hurricanes. The four Major League Baseball Division Series all begin on Saturday, including Braves at Dodgers, 4 p.m. Eastern Time on Fox TV. Pitcher Tarek Skubal due to start for L.A. in 100-degree weather. I'm Steve DeSager.
31: One guy is happily divorced. One guy is happily married. One guy gets called daddy by his three beautiful daughters. One guy gets called daddy after a credit card approval. One guy won a state high school basketball championship. One guy only covered a state high school basketball championship. One guy's been inducted into three halls of fame. One guy has only mopped a hall. Does this seem weird to anybody else?
33: Crazy.
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0: Hour number three here on The Odd Couple, Fox Sports Radio. And there's no time like October. That's right. The NLDS is here streaming live on Fox One. It's the Braves against the Dodgers and the Padres taking on the top-seeded Brewers. Win and you're one step closer to the World Series. Lose and your season's over. That's right. This is postseason baseball at its best, the kind of October magic that doesn't wait for the recap. Here's the good news. You can catch every pitch, every swing, every walk-off live streaming on Fox One. Catch the Braves and the Dodgers and the Padres and the Brewers live on Fox One. There's no time like October, and there's no better place to stream the magic than Fox One. There you go. Can't wait. And coming up.
1: Can't wait.
0: Can't wait. It's true. Coming up in about 28 minutes, we got Lamar Mitchell, BetMGM, Director of Trading, also Last Call and Pigskin Pickoff. Kelvin, another terrible week for him, but that's okay. Kelvin, I told you, pick one of your daughters and have her just big close fact. Her eyes.
1: I'll have them.
0: And pick
1: they're
0: the
1: going
0: game
1: right
0: like
1: now.
0: That.
1: Well, depending on when we get to it, they might
0: so
1: be
0: you,
1: here.
0: Are you watching football on Sunday or are you going to church? What's going on?
1: I do go to church.
0: I know. That's what I'm saying.
1: Still trying to bring you, too.
0: Yeah, I'm going
1: to. All right, there we go. Whoever wins this week. If you win,
0: no,
1: what do you want? If I win, you come to church. Which one do you want?
0: I can't do it this week. What do you mean, this week? Next week, I'll be in Connecticut, so we'll see. Well, I'm getting there this before.
1: What's in Connecticut? Dog, you stay going somewhere. Sit your little hot butt down. My goodness.
0: It's called my alma mater's there. I'm going to Connecticut. All right, Rob G., any YouTube people, do you want to jump in? And then let's get to this last topic. I'm really hot about this, too.
2: Yeah, we got a couple of comments coming in. Twin Peak says, Rob, I'm in Atlanta Airport. How close am I to Magic City exactly?
0: Not that far, actually. I'd say 20 minutes.
1: Everything is 20 minutes in Atlanta.
0: Right? If there's no traffic. Right.
1: Yeah, you that's what I just said.
0: Bad traffic there.
2: A couple of more. People really like that last segment. It's interesting. It says, Padres got to win when it matters. Padres going to be put in their place by the Dodgers the next round. Doesn't matter. A lot of stuff about the Padres.
0: Yeah. I mean, they're a hot team. And you saw their new owners, right? Dancing and carrying on when they won. Like they're into it, man. I'm telling you.
1: Yeah.
0: That is, I've said this before, that crowd. And if you've been to that ballpark, I don't think neither of you guys have been there, right?
1: I have not.
0: Beautiful ballpark. Really beautiful ballpark. So intimate. Right. And then the noise level is like times 10. You can see it jump off the screen when you're watching the game or if you're flipping by and you see the Padres at a home game. It's really, really nice. But anyway.
1: Yeah, they got to get it done, though. Right. At some point, it's like, all right, you're wasting all this time.
0: Let's get there.
2: Last comment real quick. No way Patrick Mahomes is going to be in the booth with that voice.
0: No, they're right.
2: That's a good point.
0: You're right.
1: I'll tell you why. Here's the reason why I said it,
0: if
1: though.
0: If they remake the Muppets, I think he might have a spot.
1: Damn it, Dean Frog here.
0: I'm sorry.
1: Here's why I said it.
0: Donovan looked at me and said, what? What did he just say?
1: Who? What? They're not letting, I'm trying to think of, okay, the brother quarterbacks, right? Because typically those are who getting those big, or those big
0: like,
1: games.
0: I'll give you a perfect example. Jameis Winston has a personality like that. Like
1: they ain't putting him in that spot.
0: But to me, no, they're not. But to me, he would be like a Tony Romo. He didn't quarterback for the Cowboys,
1: right?
0: But he didn't win anything, and neither did Tony Romo.
1: Right.
0: That's my point. Like Tony Romo got that game.
1: I'm trying to think. Lamar, too real for them.
2: It's Dakota.
1: Yep.
2: The answer is Dakota.
0: Who?
2: It's Dak. It's Dak Prescott.
0: Oh yeah, that might.
2: If you played for the Cowboys, you got to one up on everybody.
0: You got a chance, but I don't know his personality that well.
1: Dak might be the answer. Jalen Hurts, I don't think he has, like, he at least hasn't shown us that personality enough.
2: I'm surprised Russell Wilson to get an opportunity. Because he is G-golly all shucks, the kind of guy that you would probably like in that.
1: That's a great point. He's the answer.
0: And he has the look. He has a lot of things going for him.
2: You think they're grooming him for it with CBS right now?
0: Yeah, maybe.
1: Grooming might not be right now in 2020. grooming a little while right now.
0: Gosh. All right. We got baseball, and I'm hot under the collar when it comes to the Dodgers.
2: Oh, there is a lot going on. You mentioned it. Fox won this weekend. The NLDS kicks off. And the marquee matchup that we're keeping an eye on, outside of course, Padres Brewers, is Braves against the Dodgers. We had news come down earlier on Friday that for game one of the NLDS, the Dodgers, you would think, would want to start the reigning defending World Series MVP. 5-1 last season, .45 ERA, had that iconic finish there in game seven off of 20 minutes rest. But no, they're turning the ball over to the new acquisition, the new hotness, the alleged best pitcher in baseball, Tarik Skubal. Your thoughts?
0: Is this on? Hello, Dave Roberts, Dodgers front office, ownership. This is so disrespectful to Yamamoto. I'm dead serious. Tarik Skubal is a rental. He doesn't even have a contract for next year. Why in the world would you diss Yamamoto, who you wouldn't have a World Series if it wasn't for him? He got every big out. He was unbelievable in the postseason. Why can't Tarik Skubal pitch game two? I don't get it. He might bounce. The Mets might come along. Or some other team with a lot of money, and he might sign there. It's no guarantee he's going to be with the Dodgers next year. I get you traded for him. He's a rental. It's not like you don't have a club. Like if you had an ace, Yamamoto should be in the same vein when you had Clayton Kershaw and he was your guy and you're going to put him in no matter what. Kelvin, no matter what, he's going to be the first guy. He's the guy who's come here, signed a long-term deal with the Dodgers, and has been everything advertised. When has Yamamoto let you down? When? In the big games. Rob G just gave you his record last year. What was it, 5-1 in the postseason run? He came up big. They don't win the World Series without him. That's why he was the MVP. What is this Tarik Skubal? You're picking a rental? I know he's a tremendous pitcher. I get it. He didn't have no Cy Young season this year. I get it. He had two of them with the Tigers. It was not a Cy Young this year. What are we doing here? Why in the world would you disrespect a guy who has performed for you? You reward those guys and push Yamamoto to the background. That is unbelievable. Tarik Skubal better not get ripped on Saturday. He better
1: First
0: not.
1: First of all, put some respect and say his name right. It's Tarik.
0: Whatever. Tarik Skubal is what I call him.
1: That's what everybody taught. Tarik. It's Tarik. It's not like he was in the hood. It's Tarik. Our boy Tarik Skubal.
0: Nobody calls him Tarik. I don't know.
1: His mama called him Tarik. I'm going to call him Tarik. Look.
0: Steve DeSega, have you heard that name for him? Tarik?
1: It's Tarik.
0: Never heard
1: but
0: of it.
1: But check it out. So you mentioned Yamamoto is incredible, and that's the luxury of the Dodgers. But you just said it. I'm going to get my money's worth for Skubal. Tarik. I'm going to get my money's worth.
0: Please. Nobody's calling me Tarik.
1: Nobody. I'm about to get my money's worth. Dang it. If I got a rental, then I'm about to use that rental. Rob G, you know, you ever rented a nice car when you went to Vegas? You burn the mess out there, don't you? You're bending corners. You're doing all that. You're pulling up to the spot looking good. You're absolutely right. We're about to get the most out of this rental.
0: Man,
1: so
0: Kelvin,
1: that's number
0: you sound
1: one.
0: Crazy.
1: Let's bring
0: somebody else. We're going to bring a backup anchor in from Spectrum in Louisiana.
1: We'll
0: introduce him first, and Kelvin will be second on the introduction in LA.
1: Every single person on the Dodgers has the moment where they get put to a side, to the back, their position. You Mookie Betts playing the best baseball you've played in probably a couple years, and they say, hey, you already know you're going back down a second because soon as Ohtani comes. They don't say, well, Mookie's playing hot. We're going to do this. Mookie, move out the way. Ohtani's back. Ohtani, all you want to do is
0: Mookie
1: pitch
0: Mookie and Ohtani have long-term contracts. Tarik Skubal does not have a contract. It ain't the same.
1: You want to
0: pitch? Those guys have long-term contracts with the organization.
1: And
0: Tarik Skubal doesn't have one.
1: That's the point.
0: No,
1: I'm getting the most out of my hitman for hire, Rob.
0: The Dodgers' only aspiration
1: is to win a World Series.
0: Yeah, and Yamamoto has proven that he can do it. How many World Series championships does Tarik Skubal have?
1: And he's about to start.
0: No, I'm asking, how many? Zero. No, he's been in the playoffs with the Tigers. He never got the Tigers there.
1: And
0: what
1: that Tigers team, we know good and well, had no choice to be chance to be. That's why it was exciting, because everybody was shocked they got there. He is now on a team where literally no other team in Major League Baseball can truly say our expectation is a World Series. They can say we hope, we think, we trying. The Dodgers are the only team that say it is literally World Series or bust for them. And Tarik Skubal and Yamamoto are obviously key cogs in it. So if it's one or two, it doesn't matter. They don't care what they do. Kyle Tucker coming over here, you got all the money in the world. You bat an eighth. Because dang it, you ain't been great. Any other team would have to go, well, we paid him all this money. He's a star, so we got to keep batting him two, three, or four. Because, no, they're like, hey, drop on down. Because everyone has had to play their role with this team. Robleski was an all-star. I don't even know the last time we saw him.
3: What do you mean?
1: I don't even know what...
3: You said everybody has to play a role. Ohtani doesn't play any role. When he's back healthy, guess what? He goes right back where he belongs because you respect his ability and what he's done for you. And
1: he does play a role.
3: He does not.
1: They said enough. They said, Rob, they said enough pitching.
3: He was hurt, though.
1: We're done.
3: Because he was hurt. But
1: they could have said, well,
3: no, if he was healthy, he would be pitching. If he was healthy, he'd be pitching.
1: We'll give him a couple innings.
3: No, Kelvin, it doesn't make sense. What you're saying.
1: I totally get the idea. Yamamoto is probably the best pitcher 90% of the team.
3: Probably. No, for the Dodgers, he's the guy that the reason that they won a World Series.
1: Without a doubt, Rob, I'm right there with you. I was literally sitting next to you most of those games while we would be doing our show and whatnot. I'm with you. But what I'm saying is this is one team who has truly – everyone's had to sacrifice because the absolute goal is to
3: win. There's no sacrifice. Why can't Tarik Skubal start game two?
1: What I'm saying is, for whatever their reason is, it doesn't matter in that everybody has had to do something on this team because they have an accumulation of absurd talent. So guys who typically are second, you might have to bet fifth. You guys who typically start, you might have to come out the bullpen. That's just how it's been when you have an all-star team as a regular team. Guys are going to have to sacrifice. Guys are going to have to
3: move positions. The only way he should start is if Yamamoto was hurt and you don't have a clear number one and you got him to replace your number one.
1: And
3: that's not what happened there. That's what I'm trying to tell you. That didn't happen.
1: And he also has won his last four starts. I think that might have something to do with
3: that. That's regular season.
1: Right. Well, that's all the season we had to go with so far. And through the last four games that he started, he's won, though. So I'm just saying I'm believing that they're going to get their money's worth from this quote-unquote rental, which he is until he signs, and they are about to run that daggone when you rent that Corvette in Miami. We about to get all the miles and usage out of this that we can.
3: All right, 877-99 on Fox, 877-996-6369. Did the Dodgers disrespect Yamamoto? Who should be starting game one on Saturday? Tarik Skubal or Yamamoto? I think it's a total disrespect for the reigning World Series MVP, for a guy who is a rental. As good as Tarik Skubal is, he's a rental. We don't know he's going to be in L.A. next year. He's going to be a free agent. He can go anywhere he wants. 877-99 on Fox. We want to hear from you. It is The Odd Couple. 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

0: for the weekend. There's no time like October. The NLDS is here, streaming live on Fox 1. Both NLDS series can be seen on Fox 1. It is the Braves at the Dodgers. Should be a good one. Starts tomorrow at 4 Eastern. And then you got the Padres and Brewers. Should be another good one beginning tomorrow, 8:30 Eastern. Every hit could be the one that changes everything. So stream the MLB postseason live on Fox 1. 877-99 on Fox. Take calls. Yamamoto, not starting game one in the NLDS for the Dodgers. Rob thinks it's a catastrophe, a robbery, wrong.
1: Disrespectful.
0: Disrespectful. I say Dodgers do whatever they can. It takes the win, and that means sacrificing for all players. What say you, 877-99 on Fox? Who we got?
1: John in Waco, Texas. You're on the Odd Couple Fox Sports Radio. What's up, John?
0: What's up, John?
2: Hey, thanks for taking the call, fellas. Look, I agree with you, Rob. I listen to your point. I totally agree with you, man. Yamamoto is the reason the Dodgers have a championship. My point is, and I think where the Dodgers are going with this is, me personally, if I'm building a lineup, I'm taking Turek Skubal over Yamamoto any day of the week. So that's my take.
1: Okay.
2: But I do agree with you, Rob.
1: But you get my point about Yamamoto.
0: Rob G just did it.
1: Yamamoto has a long-term contract with the Dodgers, and Turek Skubal's just a rental.
0: How are you going to say he agree with you, but he completely disagree with you? I'm done. That was my last straw, Rob G. He literally said the polar opposite.
1: He agreed with me.
0: I'm taking Turek Skubal any day of the week, and it makes sense to me. But I agree with you, Rob. What?
1: Chris.
0: Boy, I tell you.
1: Chris in Spokane, Washington. You're on
0: Chris,
1: the Odd
0: Couple.
1: You
0: better fight back.
1: Fox Sports Radio. What's up, Chris?
3: What up, fellas? How you doing?
1: Doing good.
0: What up, Chris?
3: Hey, Rob, you're totally wrong. What you're thinking about is playing checkers here, and the story is that the Dodgers are playing chess. If you start Yamamoto in game one, he's not available to play in game five. It'll be Tariq. If you start Tariq in game one, Yamamoto, game two, he gets to close out the series in game five. So your reigning World Series MVP is right there to close out the game and then go on to the next division series.
1: Please, okay? Seriously. like my thing is, like, the whole idea of disrespecting the guy who got... They wouldn't do that to Clayton Kershaw. Don't tell me they would. Clayton Kershaw would pitch game one. Is that true or not? If Clayton Kershaw was on the team and he would pitch game one.

0: It was a three-game series.
1: So it's a lot to me. So he's going to – school's going to pitch against whoever the Braves come up with that we never heard of. Game two, Yamamoto's going to pitch against Sale. It's going to be ace against ace, good on good. So that's the best chance.
0: No. Why can't it be? But wait a minute. Why can't Tarik Skubal pitch again? He's won back-to-back Cy Youngs before this year. What? He can't pitch against Chris Sale? What are you saying?
1: Chris Sale shut them out. He shut them out with a complete game.
0: No, but why can't Tarik Skubal pitch against Chris Sale? They're both aces. What are you telling me?
1: Skubal's going to win. Skubal has a better chance of winning against whoever the Braves put out there.
0: Okay, so you don't think...
1: But he doesn't have a better chance.
0: Oh, okay, so he can't beat Chris Sale. Okay.
2: He better have a chance to beat Chris Sale.
0: That's
2: crazy. That daggone autumn hitters that the Dodgers
0: it's
2: have.
0: It's crazy that you need to strategically put a back-to-back Cy Young Award winner in against somebody because he can't beat Chris Sale. Okay.
2: And that's the luxury they have.
0: That's
2: Rob,
0: ridiculous.
2: They got a gazillion pitch. Blake Snell, we ain't even talked about him.
0: Spencer in Lancaster, you're on the Odd Couple Fox Sports Radio, and I got to ask you... Lancaster what? Pennsylvania?
3: Lancaster, California.
0: See? I would say Pennsylvania when I think of Lancaster.
2: Yeah, he out here in Lancaster.
3: Yeah, close to L.A.
0: Okay.
3: Look, I don't know if I agree or I disagree, but I know why the Dodgers are doing it. It's because the Braves don't do well against left-handed pitching. Now, Yama has done well against the Braves, but the Braves don't hit left-handed pitching.
0: Now, wait a minute. You just said, but Yamamoto has done well against the Braves.
3: Yeah,
0: he's battle-tested, and he's pitched big game. Did you watch him in Game 7 last year?
3: Of course I did.
0: Okay, he was great. When was he bad last year?
3: He wasn't bad.
0: He was never
2: bad. Listen to the strategy, Rob. He's giving you the strategy. Keep going, man.
3: Hold on. He has had some games where he's given up some runs.
0: And Tarik Skubal has it?
3: Perfect. He has.
0: Okay, Tarik Skubal... He lost a game against Cleveland, the last game of that series. He got touched up. Go back and look in the big game for the Tigers. He got touched up in that.
3: I've been watching. The Dodgers haven't done well against teams over 500.
0: Okay.
3: They haven't. And I'm concerned about that. And I understand why the Dodgers are doing it. I don't know if it's the right decision, but I understand they're doing Tarik Skubal 1, Blake Snell 2, Yama 3. That's what I read. I read that from two different articles. Now, okay. I don't know if that's the correct thing.
0: Yeah, I don't know. I didn't see the second. I would have picked Yamamoto.
3: I read they're going to do Blake Snell second.
0: Wow.
3: Like, it's not official, but I read that the Braves don't do well against left-handed pitching, and so the Dodgers are going to pitch Tarik Skubal 1, Snell 2, and then Yama 3.
2: So, well, Rob, now you're going to have like a whole Red Fox heart attack? You going? I
0: yes,
2: mean,
0: even
2: he's
0: worse.
2: Third now?
0: And you know what? That's what they told me when the Yankees played the Red Sox. You know what they said? They don't do well against left-handed pitching because their lineup is all. They scored 18 runs in two games against the Red Sox. Yeah, okay. Stop with that. Stop.
2: All right. Appreciate the call.
0: Man, my panties are in a bunch. Front and back. I'm just telling
2: you. Oh, man. Hold on, that's too much. Front end. Hey, that's imagery. I need that Men in Black laser. I don't want to remember none of that. I need to hear about that. Lamar Mitchell on the other side. Steve DeSager is getting you updated right now. Hey, Steve.
4: Hey there. A reminder, the four MLB Division Series all begin on Saturday, including Braves at Dodgers on Fox TV, 4 p.m. Eastern Time, a day game for 100-degree weather in L.A. Pitcher Tarik Skubal due to start. And then on FS1, Saturday, 8:30 p.m. Eastern Time, it'll be the Padres at top-seeded Milwaukee. San Diego in the past month, 19-3. The Padres say they will start lefty Robbie Ray, who's not been that good since coming over to San Diego. 9 starts, ERA of about 5, 33 strikeouts, 27 walks for the Padres, and 0-3 in his playoff career. On Sunday, FS1 will have both National League playoff games from Milwaukee, 4 p.m. Eastern time, and then from L.A., 8 p.m. Eastern Sunday night. The NBA preseason starts this weekend. The NHL season is underway. In fact, tonight, our first final, the Rangers have won 2-0 at Detroit. Capitals lead 5-2 at the Hurricanes with 7 minutes to go. There's college football on Fox TV from Northwestern about 3 minutes left first half. Wildcats ahead of Penn State, 17-7. Mid-third quarter, Pitt has taken the lead at Virginia Tech, 28-24. Minnesota Vikings wide receiver Justin Jefferson is out this Sunday with an ankle injury. He missed practice all week. 3-0 Minnesota hosts 0-3 Miami. Eagles wide receiver Devontae Smith is out with a hamstring injury after missing practice all week. Linebacker Zach Bond is also out with a concussion.

0: Wide receiver of the Rams, Puka Nacua, will return to play Sunday at Philadelphia. He'd missed the last two games, but was able to practice all this week. But Rams defensive tackle Aaron Donald is out with a bad back. And for Seattle, Sunday against the Chargers, rookie running back Jadarian Price out for the Seahawks. Chest injury, the problem. And Texans wide receiver Nico Collins practiced fully today and will play Sunday against the Cowboys. He missed the last two games with a hamstring injury. Back to you.
1: All right, appreciate it, Steve. Hey, have a great weekend. It's the Odd Couple, Rob and Kelvin, on a Funky Flashback Friday. And if it is a Friday, then you know we're joined by our man, Lamar Mitchell, BetMGM, Director of Trading. Lamar, what up? Oh, you over there. Stop all that yakety-yak, Rob G. We got to get to Lamar. What up, Lamar?
2: What up, fellas? How you guys doing tonight?
3: I'm doing great. Man. If you look at my pigskin pickoff, I'm just saying.
2: That sounds like you, Rob. That sounds like you.
3: Kelvin just can't get games right. He can't. Lamar.
1: Hey, it's early. All right, Chris Broussard.
2: It is early, Kelvin.
1: Yeah, we got a lot of weeks, Rob.
3: Lamar, today. All I'm saying, if Kelvin was there in Vegas, you guys would be putting up another tower at the MGM Grand.
1: See, look, the good thing is I know where my strengths lie. I ain't going to be putting no money up out there.
3: All right, let's go. Let's get started. Looking on the board, and the one game that's blowing my mind right now is the Colts against the Commanders in London. The line opened up with Commanders minus one and has moved completely opposite to Colts minus four. Was it the pros or the Joes that moved the line that far?
2: Yeah, that was early line. That was definitely something that, you know, we didn't open it at that number here, Rob. We had it at 3.5, and it's been a solid pros have moved that number to four. So, yeah, I mean, that number, like I say, it's definitely pros on the Colts here.
1: All right, let's go to this one, Lamar. The one I'm keeping an eye on is Bills-Patriots. Drake May, the past, they've been America's punching bag over the last couple of weeks, right? Everybody's got the jokes. Drake May not be good is what they're calling him, but something tells me.
3: You mean Fake Mike May. Vrabel,
1: Fake May is what you call him. He's going to use this as a moment to galvanize the team, get his guys ready to play. How much action are you seeing on the Pats plus 6.5 in this spot?
2: It's a big game because when we originally opened it at 6, they bet it up to 6.5, went up to 7, and then the pros just pounced on it at plus 6, plus 6.5. They got it down all the way to plus 5.5. But the public, Joey Public, is all on the Bills. 10-1 ticket count in favor of the Bills, and money's about 5-1 in favor of the Bills. But the sharps, definitely all over the Pats here. This is a do-or-die game. Basically, is what the sharps are telling us for the Pats. And they like that number at plus the 6.5. And like I say, they got it all the way down to 5.5. So definitely pros versus Joes in this scenario here.
3: You know what? I'm with them. Like, the Patriots have no choice. 6.5, this is like for their season. I mean, I look at that number, too. Here's another game, all right? So not only are the Texans 0-3 on the season, but they're 0-3 against the spread as well. This week, -3 at home against the Cowboys. Where are the sharps on this one? It feels like a must win for both. But especially on Houston, and this is another one of those games, Lamar, like their season is on the line. It almost feels like they have to win, and they will win, because if they don't, there's no way they're going to recover from 0-4. Where's the money?
2: Yeah, you're absolutely right, Rob. Definitely the sharps are definitely on the Texans. Like you said, it's a must-win game. We opened this at 1.5. They bet it up to 2. Laid the 2.5, and now we're sitting pretty at 3. So the difference here is, much like the other game here, the public is on the Cowboys money-wise, 10-1, but tickets are only slightly in favor of the Cowboys at 2-1, but the big money so far is definitely on the Cowboys, and you know how they have a huge following, so we'll see. But definitely the pros are definitely on these Texans here in this must-win scenario for them compared to the Cowboys.
1: No doubt. He is Lamar Mitchell, BetMGM, Director of Trading, on with the Odd Couple. All right, here's another one. Biggest game of the week, at least according to Rob G, because this is his team. We're talking about, of course, the Chiefs against the Raiders. Both are 3-0, surprisingly, at the same time, for the first time in forever. Now, the Raiders, feel-good story of the season, but the Chiefs look like
3: Browns
1: the most complete
3: are the feel-good
1: team
3: story. Go ahead.
1: In football. Like, they're coming back to form. We're pros and Joes. Where are they on this one?
2: You know, it's weird because we initially opened this at 5, and the pros took that 5 right away. gobbled up the five, plus five on the Raiders. We're sitting pretty right now at 4.5. Ticket count right now, 50-50, but money slightly in favor of the Raiders at 2-1. And I've seen the Kansas City fans flood the stadium. I've seen them flood the city. So I anticipate with the way how the Raider fans back their team up, I would imagine it's probably going to be about 50-50 as far as tickets when it comes up to the game time on Sunday. And money, it would just be determined upon who's got the biggest bankroll on Sunday for either Raider fans or Chiefs fans. But I could see it being 50-50, and I could see the money just being slightly ahead for the Chiefs fans because they're out here for recreation purposes only.
3: Oh, no doubt. All right, I read today the Jags road games have hit the over 67% clip dating back to last season. This week, they're in Cincinnati taking on the Bengals, and over, and the over is holding pretty firm at 51.5. What kind of action are you seeing on both the total and the game overall on this one?
2: Yeah, the total, we opened this up at 50, and they gobbled that up, bet that straight up to 50.5. Up to 51, and now we're at 51.5 on here. So the Sharks have definitely been betting that over. The public also loves this over. 7-1 in favor of the tickets on the over, and the money's about 20-1 in favor on the over. On the side, though, not much action so far. Tickets are about 50-50 on both teams, and the Sharps haven't touched that number. They feel that 2.5 is the right number. It's bounced around 2.5 minus 115, 2.5 minus 105, but it's been pretty much pretty solid at minus 2.5. So just a little bit on the juice there, but pretty solid with the 2.5 on the Bengals.
1: All right, Lamar, let's go to the triage game, the MASH unit game. We're talking about this one. I was reading earlier the Eagles, they're 0-5 outright and 1-4 against the spread at home dogs, as home dogs, under Nick Sirianni. And that was before we found out about all the injuries. Going to be without Devontae Smith and three other starters against the Rams. So is anybody taking Philly plus 3.5 this Sunday against the Rams, or think they can keep it close even though they're going to be hurt?
2: No, what we are seeing here in this game here, they we opened this total at 46. They bet it all the way down to 43. The Sharps have pounded that total, possibly due to all those injuries. It does look like, though, that the public, still the public, 2-1 in favor on the Rams as far as tickets, and money's about 2-1 in favor of the Rams as far as money. The Sharps originally did lay the 2.5. We got it up. They did originally take the 2, got it down to 1, but with the injuries, it got back as high as 4, and now we're sitting back at 3.5. So definitely, the Sharps are definitely seeing some value in that in numbers on the Eagles early in the week, but when it got to, you know, when it got too low, it went all the way back around, and now we're sitting at 3.5.
3: All right, fun stat. Here we go. Broncos 9-2 versus the spread. Versus the NFC under Bo Nix. This week, they're getting 2.5 points on the road against the Niners. Where are the pros and the Joes on this one?
2: The Joes all over the Niners. Money about 10-1 in favor of the Niners. Tickets about 5-1 in favor of the number of the Niners. Nothing from the pros on this right now. I anticipate this is going to be one of the better games bet in the late window. So I anticipate the Sharps possibly coming in on this on Sunday, but no action on this game right now from the Sharps outside of betting that total up from 45 to 48. So nothing from the Sharps on the side so far.
1: All right, last one for you, Lamar. Talk about this one all the time. When the spread is big in the NFL, you take the underdog. Problem is, I was reading earlier, that double-digit home favorites hit at 64% clip the last three seasons. And this week, the Ravens are 12-point home favorites against the Titans. So I assume all the money is on Baltimore here, right?
2: Yeah, you're pretty close there, Rob. Kelvin, you're pretty close. 10-1 in favor of the Ravens on the money and about 4-1 in tickets on the Ravens. We did get the Sharps. They did take the initial 11.5 early when we first opened it. But the money definitely on the Ravens. And like you say, it's hard for a double-digit dog to cover on the road. If a double-digit dog is going to cover, usually the public is all over those teams at home as a double-digit dog, but not usually on the road. So, like I say, the public is going with their trends, and they're betting the big home favorite at home with the Ravens.
1: All right, there you have it, Lamar Mitchell, BetMGM Director Trading.
3: Hey, Lamar, I just want Kelvin's picking so far this year at a 33%. I don't know if you could be any worse unless you close your eyes and make the pick. I'm just
1: saying. I love it. Rob, well, this is going to be great.
2: If he was batting 33% in the baseball, he'd be a Hall of Famer.
3: That's right. Too bad this is football gambling. I know.
1: I love it. Rob, you got a whole rest of you always talk about wise, and you always say, oh, man, Broussard did this, and you know, yeah, okay. All right, Rob.
3: That's all right.
1: I love it.
3: Hey,
1: Lamar, appreciate you.
3: Have a great weekend.
2: Thanks, fella. Appreciate you.
3: 33%, Lamar. You know what? Another tower.
1: We got, what, 14 weeks, Rob? 14 more weeks. It is the odd couple we got, speaking of our NFL.
3: So you want to make a bet that you're going to beat me in the pigskin pickoff since we
1: I don't even know the record right now.
3: It doesn't matter. You're picking at 33%. What does it matter? Are you going to beat me, yes or no?
1: Absolutely not. I'm not taking
3: this
1: bet.
3: Okay, see? There you go. Rob G, see that? He talks a big game, and he's like, oh, we got 14 weeks left.
1: Oh, Rob G, how many bets?
3: Let's bet.
1: You know how many bets you have said no to?
3: Let's bet. You didn't want to bet.
1: I got about 5 offer bets for you we can do.
3: He didn't want to bet.
1: We'll talk about those.
3: Last year with the Pistons, he was talking all that stuff, wouldn't take the bet. I know. I got it.
1: Yeah, because you know, I know when to bet. It's the Odd Couple, Fox Sports Radio.
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0: back Friday. As always, you miss any of the show, check out the pod. 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
1: Alex, I got a new nickname for you. 33%. That's your new nickname.
0: Oh, why is that his nickname?
1: Oh, I thought I was talking to you, Kelvin. I'm sorry.
0: Oh, I can't wait. Oh, Lord, I don't ask for much, Lord. Oh, I don't ask for much. But I can't wait to the end of this season. I hope you go on a 2-for-20 stretch.
1: Hoping and wishing and all that. Go ahead.
0: Oh, yeah. Hoping and wishing and praying. I hope so. Check it out, by the way, podcast, 5 stars, rated 5 stars. Give us a review, all that good stuff. We appreciate it. Just search the iCouple wherever you get your pod. You're going to find a full up version and a best of version as well right at the end of the show. Let's get, oh, man, we totally skipped last call. Yeah, we totally skipped. Do we have one?
1: Yes. This is the last call.
2: Last call time on the
1: Odd
0: Couple.
1: Right, who we got? Charlie in Tampa.
3: You are the last caller here on the Odd Couple Fox Sports Radio.
1: What's up, Charlie?
0: What's up, Charlie?
1: Charlie in Tampa, you there?
4: Yes, sir, I'm here.
1: What you got, buddy?
4: Hey, I just want to know why I haven't heard anything about the Rays on y'all's show.
1: We talked about the Yankees and Rays series. We did mention it. What do you want to know about it? Yeah, what do you want to know, Charlie? What do you got?
0: A little bit, a little bit.
4: I just want to know who do you guys got for the Yankees and Rays?
1: Kelvin has the Rays. I have the Yankees.
0: Wait, well, I got the Yankees in the World Series, Rob. Hey, you know what? I'm done with you, Dad. I'm gonna let you have this Friday. This is your Friday, bro. This is your Friday.
1: Charlie, I'll good luck. Buddy. Good luck with the Rays. They had the best team. They won the AL East.
0: Yeah.
1: Yes.
0: All right. I mean, they should feel like. They're feeling slighted. They should take it personal. Take it personally, I should say.
1: All right, let's go.
0: Let's get to NFL picks. Skip pickoff.
2: You ready to retire? The Odd Couple is going to make you rich.
5: Gambling, vice, corruption.
2: It's their pigskin pickoff.
0: That's right. This is Rob G. This is a segment that is not sponsored by Wimby.
6: NFL pigskin pickoff in NFL games against the spread. Before we look forward, we got to go back on the season. Rob Parker. 60% winners. Kelvin Washington.
1: Alex, did you hear that?
6: 33% winners. Oh. But it's only been 3 weeks. It's only 4 games back. You got 4 more months of football to play. So plenty of time to get back in the win column for Kelvin Washington.
1: You're trying to be positive like you're a dad telling
6: 33%. What else am I going to say, Rob?
1: You got a 33 on the math test.
0: We go through the playoffs, too. We literally have like 18 weeks.
1: Kelvin, you were awful last year. This continues the trend. That's all I'm saying. Why should anything change? Why should anything change?
0: The best part about I told you what's noted about this is, from henceforth, Elijah HRU, anytime I'm right, I don't care if I'm right about a freaking new burger going on sale. I want an HRU ready.
7: I need a video ready. I don't care if I pick how many
0: straws are in a can.
1: Elijah will gladly agree to that because he don't have any work to do.
6: Oh, God. All right, let's get to it. All NFL right. picks get pick off. Lamar Mitchell, BetMGM, gave us the odds. Game number one, Jags at the Bengals. Burrow and the boys, 2.5-point home favorites. Kelvin Washington.
0: This is a good one. I'm going with the Jags.
1: I'm going with the Jags as well. I mean, they're just playing great football.
6: Game number two, Jordan Love and the banged-up Packers. 3.5-point road favorites against the Bucs and an undrafted QB1, Rob Parker.
1: This is easy. I'm taking the Packers all day, every day. That's your best
0: I'm taking the Packers only because we talk about it all the time. They got to look good. They got to win.
6: At some point, right? Game number three, everybody's heard in this one. The Rams, 3.5-point road favorite in Philly, taking on the Eagles. Doug. Ooh.
0: I don't like this one. This is a tricky one. They never beat the Eagles, but they can't go 1-3. I got to go with the Rams, but I'm going to be honest, I'm not comfortable with this one.
1: I'm going to go with the Eagles. I know they're missing people. Sirianni has McVay's number. I'm just going to go. Matthew Stafford has a bad day. 3 picks. Eagles win.
6: All right, 2 more quickly.
0: Why don't Barry throw 4, Rob, or 5, or 2? Nah, why is it always 3? Specifically 3.
1: I'm happy with 3.
6: Broncos at the Niners. Niners, 2.5-point home favorites. Rob Parker.
1: I'm going to take the Broncos.
0: Niners
1: are not going to be 4-0.
6: Game number four, last but not least, game of the week. Chiefs, 4.5-point road favorites in Vegas taking on my Raiders. Kelvin Washington.
0: You know, come on, Rob. You know you can't pick the Raiders. Come on, Rob. Give me the Chiefs, Rob. I know you.
1: I'm going to take the Raiders. They lose by 3, and they cover. The Raiders lose by 3, but they cover.
6: Kelvin. Right.
0: We'll be good at the end of this week.
6: So you got the Chiefs. We'll be-
0: Yeah, oh, I said it. Yeah, Chiefs. Okay.
1: You're like Chris. You pick all the favorites. That's what Chris used to do. And he used to lose, too.
0: We'll be back.
1: If it's that, if it's we'll that easy, we'll be even. If it was that easy, everybody would pick the favorites every week in Vegas.
0: We'll be
1: exist.
0: Even after this
1: Come on,
0: week.
1: Man.
0: Or
1: you're,
0: maybe
1: you're,
0: it's what. I don't know how many
1: you're
0: we
1: not,
0: pick
1: You're not looking at it right. If you can't pick every favorite.
0: I can't hear sense. You. My headphones are breaking.
1: Can.
0: What'd
1: That's
0: you say?
1: Why you're 33%.
0: Fox Sports Radio. We are.
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24: In college football tonight at Northwestern on Fox TV, Wildcats dominating on the ground and leading Penn State 24-7 at the half. Early in the fourth quarter, Pittsburgh now leads at Virginia Tech 35-24. To the pros, Minnesota Vikings wide receiver Justin Jefferson is out this Sunday with an ankle injury. He missed practice all week. Eagles wide receiver Devontae Smith is out with a bad hamstring. Rams wide receiver Puka Nacua will return to play Sunday at Philadelphia, but defensive tackle Aaron Donald is out with a bad back. Texans wide receiver Nico Collins practiced fully and will play Sunday against the Cowboys. The 49ers say wide receiver Mike Evans is a game-time decision with a strained rib. Among the five NHL games, two finals already. Rangers shut out Detroit 2-0. Washington a 5-2 win at Carolina. And the four Major League Baseball Division Series all begin Saturday, including Braves-Dodgers on Fox. I'm Steve DeSager.
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31: 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Comment away whether you agree or disagree. 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Again, just search Jason Smith Show on YouTube and subscribe. Well, I feel like this is the week of Harmon. Another night, I know we're getting zero work out of him as he is glued to the television for a halftime score of Northwestern 24, Penn State 7. I just don't know at this point if you're just drinking, just coming right into work drunk, or if you're doing it after the show. I don't know what you're doing.
32: I think we're going to go out after the show. I've got a couple of karaoke songs picked out, talking about a world of sheer and utter domination. Yeah, I'm going to bastardize the Willy Wonka classic. Let's go!
31: That's how to party after 50. When my team wins a big game, I pick out the right karaoke song.
32: And I go get drunk.
31: And I kill it. That's how to party at 50.
32: I don't know what else to say. I'm going to go down to the Sunset Strip and hope that there's a metal band playing.
31: I'll tell you.
32: I mean,
31: man,
32: that's really the only thing I got, buddy.
31: Ooh, I'll tell you, the police are listening right now. They're going to follow you all over the place after the show tonight. Well, he's not going to be safe. This guy's going to go do karaoke.
32: I'll tell you what, the other side was I could go see Digger late night, but then I'm in a theater going, hey, did you watch the Wildcats run all over that street? Hey, buddy. Yeah, John Goodman's got other lines. Listen.
31: Sir, I'm just trying to watch the movie, sir. Sir, I'm just trying. No, but I'm saying, sir.
32: Look at this
31: I'm
32: run.
31: I'm just trying to watch the movie.
32: Look at this run. Look at this power run.
31: You know, I criticize Aiden Childs, but it's really not him tonight. We're running the football terrific. Sir, I don't care. I'm trying to watch the movie.
32: Really good job of handing the ball off in the first half, let me tell you.
31: 230 yards rushing at halftime, sir. Sir, I'm going to have you removed from the theater, sir. I do not care if you ran for 130 yards at halftime. That's 230. I'm going to kick your ass. And then it would be a fight for you.
32: 24-7, Childs has attempted 9 passes. That's the level of domination and pushing around those Iowa State Cyclones, now Nittany Lions.
31: But I'll tell you what, you know, the big thing coming off this game, obviously the fact that you may not be sober for maybe the rest of your life. It literally was, and I believe I'm using literally in the correct phrase, it literally was a year ago. 1 year ago, Penn State, Oregon, the double overtime thriller. Hey, run, you know, the whole controversy with the big play at the end of the game, one of the best games of the year that Penn State was thought to be. They are still, under James Franklin, a national power, right? This is still a team that is going to win. They're going to win big. Penn State is back. Like, it took a while. Right? It took a while for Penn State to get back. The heyday of the 90s, obviously the incredibly awful and sad controversy surrounding the end of with Joe Paterno and just the awful, awful story that Penn State's had to dig out from. But it's taken a long time. But now here they are, hey, back into prominence where, okay, we got guys now. We got some dudes. We can compete for the national championship. 1 year later, and they have fallen so far off the map, you can't even see them. A heritage program like Penn State, coach is gone, players are gone, quarterback left for the NFL rather than come back for another. Now I'm gone, guys. I'm not going to worry about trying to petition coming back. No, I'm leaving. And they are in this game right now, having their first tough game last week. They lose to Wisconsin, and now they are getting boat raced by Northwestern, who's run for 230 yards in the first half. Sometimes the fall in college football now, especially in the NIL era, and things happening as fast as they are, it is stunning. And especially stunning for a team like Penn State that had been back at in a rarefied air, or at least thought to be back in that rarefied air, and now it feels like Penn State is starting over. Like, yeah, they're completely starting over.
32: Well, they won those first three games. When you look at what Marshall, Temple, and Buffalo, lose a heartbreaker to Wisconsin. Now in Northwestern introducing the new Ryan Field, the shiny new stadium, where the sound system is so loud that in the broadcast booth, you literally had the Northwestern announcers pause because Boston's More Than a Feeling was too loud.
31: Oh, well.
32: That's how much they were cranking it up. Ah, Diva! It's like, hold on.
31: Yeah. That needs to be played loud, though. More Than a Feeling. You can't play More Than a Feeling low.
32: No, I get it. But, like, it's just that constant barrage and wall of sound. But,
31: you know, everybody has to know that Marianne is walking away. She's not staying. Marianne is walking away.
32: It was a good run. Yeah. Look, now you got the James Franklin-led Virginia Tech squad on a Friday night as well.
31: Yeah.
32: But
31: yeah,
32: watching
31: yeah,
32: Matt Campbell's squad tonight, I mean, they've been listless and pushed around both offensive and defensive lines, getting worked, and the big push up front. And when you look at Rocco Becht, he's had a couple of wide open receivers, kind of scattershot with his throwing, a little bit skittish, throwing behind guys.
31: So we'll keep you updated on the game tonight. But again, that's how fast it happens that for a team like Penn State. Just 1 year later, suddenly coach is gone, knew everything. And Penn State's lucky if they can get headlines now. I mean, really, that is it. That it's an incredible, stunning fall for them. But speaking of stunning falls, what we told you was going to happen in July is the big story in football today, and it has happened. Tony Romo has parted ways with CBS following his OWI arrest in July. He will no longer work for CBS. Details of his payout are a little bit wider in variety of how much money Romo got to keep walking away. Again, there were 4 years and $75 million left on his contract. But coming off the OWI arrest, Tony Romo is done at CBS. Now, speaking of Tony Romo, next year at this time, he's going to be doing Penn State Northwestern on Friday night.
32: Could very
31: He's going to be doing that. Hey, Tony, you ever play in Illinois, Tony? Tony, ever play a game here? Ever play a game Penn State? Yeah, I forget your career. I know Eastern Illinois. Did you ever play at Illinois? Did you ever play at Northwestern? Tony, you play these games here? Right? Like, that's what Tony Romo is. Right? You know, ESPN2 for the MAC game of the week. You know, that's what Tony Romo is going to wind up doing, realizing, boy, I really screwed my career. And we told you the night it happened that Romo was going to be done at CBS. He was never going to do a game again. In July, when this happened, the next day, Romo was announced he was taken off the number one team. His return was up in the air, and nobody knew what his future was. They promoted J.J. Watt to the number one team with Jim Nance, and suddenly it was, whoa, whoa, whoa. They're doing this within a day of the arrest, and the video is embarrassing, and I get it. But they did this a day within the arrest. And all of a sudden, you know, they have one game between now and the middle of September. They have one game between now and opening day in the NFL that Tony Romo would have done. And he didn't have to do it. You know, it's a preseason game, the one preseason game nationally. He didn't have to do it. But the fact that CBS, within a day of this happening, took him off the number one team, said, we don't know when his return is coming, and well, and everything is up in the air. You knew he was done. You knew he was done. And the thing is like, I still feel the same way about it that I felt at the time, where it's good to see that there are consequences for bad decisions, right? This is a really bad decision. Romo embarrassed CBS. He embarrassed everybody. There are consequences for bad decisions. But what just doesn't stick right with me is that that's not why they let him go. They were done being in the Tony Romo business. They were done. They didn't like the fact that for whatever went on behind the scenes, they didn't want Tony Romo there at CBS anymore. We had heard reports. Was he the most easy guy to coach? No. Did he was the hardest worker? No. Everybody loved him when he came out first, was predicting plays, signed for a big contract, and all there has been is criticism of his broadcast career the last 5 or 6 years. He is a weekly headline for CBS that they can't stand. And this is, you know, CBS networks are still places that care about what people say on social media about their opinion of people, how they perform on television. Not something bad that they did, but just how they got done. Oh, look at that. I can't tell you how many people are fired because, on Twitter, somebody trends for a while that they don't like the job they're doing on TV. Oh, ESPN, we got to move on from Chris Berman because people all they do is criticize. Every time he's on TV, Berman trends. I'll be like, that happens. Ridiculously, it happens. But CBS was so tired of this, they use this as the excuse to get rid of him. Nothing has changed in that time frame. Nothing has changed with Tony Romo. Tony Romo could have very easily, if they wanted to, they could have said, listen, Tony, we're suspending you for that game in the preseason, and we'll see in the regular season. It'll be very, you know, we could fine you, we could dock you money, whatever it is, but we're suspending you for that game, or we're going to suspend you for week one. Come back, whatever it is. But they went to such levels to get out of the Tony Romo business, you knew they were just looking for an excuse for this to happen. They found it. They played it out however it is, and now it looks like it's over. Tony Romo thanks everybody for his time at CBS. He's moving on to whatever is next for him, and he'll be back broadcasting, I'm sure, somewhere, like I said, maybe next year on a Friday night. But everything has turned out exactly how CBS wanted. So yeah, I'm glad that there are standards in a world where we seem to be less and less standards when you run afoul of protecting a shield, or when you run afoul of the law and things like this happen. But at the same time, I feel like if this was a guy they liked, they would have found a way to keep him. They would have found a way to say, yeah, no, it's J.J. Watt. Or not that J.J. Watt would ever do this, but I'm just throwing his name out there. Like, oh, if it was somebody else they liked, no, we're going to protect this person, and they're going to stay. We'll suspend them for a week. Whatever. They could have done nothing, and nobody would have cared. I mean, the public reaction to this would have been, okay, yeah, whatever. He's not on TV anyway. It's not like he's got a game on Sunday. And, oh, is Tony Romo going to broadcast on Sunday? He wasn't going to be on for a month and a half. People are like, yeah, okay, whatever. He could have done whatever they wanted to, and this is how they solved it.
32: Yeah, I mean, in this case, you know, but for the grace of all whatever power you believe in, like, nobody got hurt. Nothing happened from it. He would have gone into a rehabilitation or whatever change of his life needed to happen, and you still had 3 months before he really needed to show up for work, right? So plenty of time. But when you talk about how much money was still on the books, and you had a guy waiting and replacement and what, and how well he and Nance get along is already being subject to a lot of question, mm-hmm. right? Like a lot of the booths, actually, it seems right now, there's like, do these guys really like each other? I don't know. But this one in particular.
31: Not everybody can be the Knicks, man. What did Dylan Harper say last week? We lost to four best friends,
32: right.
31: Man. We lost to four best friends.
32: We lost to those guys.
31: Friends.
32: That's why we lost.
31: Four best friends.
32: Because they're all buddies. but very much that, right? You're looking at J.J. Watt was the guy in waiting. You had those promos. I don't know that they were already cut this offseason. Hey, what are you guys all doing? Oh, we're kind of busy. Like, Romo might have gotten left out of any of that. The way those were up and on TV promoting the new season, and he was no part of it. So you knew, we said it first guest, and then once the promo started, I was like, if they're not even going to include him in that, he ain't coming back. Like, there's no chance, right? Or he's just so demoted to a regional fourth CBS game, but you're not going to pay a guy that kind of money. So this became their out, and they took it. Whatever lessons learned, hopefully, you know, he goes and finds a place to bring him on as a reclamation project. Plenty of opportunities with the way broadcasts are done now for college football. Plenty of streamers and different networks involved in the broadcasting. But also an opportunity for him to go look back at, hey, once upon a time, everybody liked me. And what did I do right back then? What do I need to go back to, you know, school and work on to reclaim one of those top spots and rehabilitate, you know, that side of my image as well? Because we talked about it for years. You know, the number of where it just became like a chuckle fest with he and Nance of, hey, what'd you think of that, Jim? What do you think they're gonna call?
31: Jim, they fired me, Jim. Jim, can you believe that? Jim, call me back, Jim. I keep getting your phone, Jim. Jim, can you believe this, Jim? Jim, call me back, Jim. Jim, oh, This isn't Jim. Oh, Jim, what do you mean? What do you mean new number? Jim, this is Jim's number. Jim, you don't call me Jim.
32: New phone. Who this? But yes, CBS doing what was inevitable. Again, whatever that buyout is, I don't know. I haven't seen a lot of glowing reviews for Watt, but I haven't seen the poison pens come out yet either. So we'll see how the season progresses. But the one clip we got where Nance clearly wasn't paying attention to anything he was saying. We'll live in infamy.
31: Yeah. Well, I'm sorry. What was that? Well, I'm sorry. What? Okay.
32: Who's that? What?
31: What was that? What? What'd you say? What? What's it?
32: Never heard of him.
31: Yeah. I mean, real. Look, and just you know, to button this, like, it's not that he's not going to work again. Romo is still a really big name, but like, I don't see this as a case where, hey, he gets paid, he gets let go, he jumps to another big high-paying job. No. Some guys can do that, right? Some guys can do that where, yo, this happened, I got let go for whatever reason, whether it's a budget thing or your disagreement, and then you just jump to something just as big. He's going to have to start over, and it's going to be humbling. And that's what I mean when I say he's going to be on, like, ESPN2, the Mac Game of the Week next year. Like, that's going to be where, hey, we're welcome our teammate Tony Romo here. Hey, great to be here in what city is this? This is not Evanston.
32: Hang wow, on, you're doing on. A full flip the guitar over where they've written it on the duct tape on the back of the guitar.
31: Because no town rocks like Springfield. I mean, that's what he's going to have to do to come back, and that's going to be the return of Romo. Now, does he ever get back up the ladder to the top? Like, that's going to be a thing, man. It's not going to be suddenly where, hey, Romo is just, you know, you're right back doing Monday Night Football or anything like that. Like, he's going to have to really work his way. And maybe the one thing I will say is this the final thing that gets him back saying, hey, I really got to bust my ass to work to get back here, and I got to be the guy I was when I first came out, and I was predicting plays, and I was working really hard, and I was doing things that nobody saw before, because, you know, there's still a market for that. Nobody else has done that. It's not like anybody else has come in and predicted plays like Romo has. You thought other people were going to come in and do it. You're like, oh, wow, Romo, what a breath of fresh air he's doing. I bet you so many guys can do it. Guys can't, because they would be doing it if they, okay, that's this play here. It's just a new trend. No one else is really doing that. Yeah, so he can get back to doing that. He's got a path, but boy, is it going to be something.
32: Yeah, some of that, do you want to do the work? Right, because as he started his career, he still knew those coordinators, those coaches, those tendencies, all those teams that he'd game planned against. So he knew those defensive coordinators. Well, those guys have cycled out, and that's part of why I think the predictive thing went away. He didn't have the answers anymore, right? Tom Brady always saying, why did I play so well? Well, I had the answers. Insert your jokes here. If you're a Jets fan or whatever else.
31: Well, we know he did. There's no joke. We know he did. I know he had the answers.
32: But the point just being, he'd seen it all, done it all. And for Romo, a lot of that was the same thing for those first couple of years. Well, a lot of those guys are gone. And some of those coaches are now competing for the jobs he wants. Mm. Right? I mean, how many years is McVay really going to grind as a coach? Yeah. Mike Tomlin getting rave reviews for what he's done with NBC. Sean Payton. Is he a booth guy? Maybe not. Maybe not. But, like, there's plenty of other coaches that I think would love to get their crack in there as well, not to mention the plethora of former players waiting for their shot.
31: There's no time like October. The NLDS is here, streaming live on Fox 1. Both NLDS series can be seen on Fox 1. Braves, Dodgers beginning Saturday, 4 p.m. Eastern. Padres, Brewers, Saturday, 8:30 p.m. Eastern. Every hit could be the one that changes everything. Stream the MLB postseason live on Fox 1. And speaking of the MLB postseason, do we have a brand spanking new big Shohei Ohtani story that just broke coming your way next right here. 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

0: like October, and there's no better place to stream the Magic than Fox One. And if you are streaming this game tomorrow on Fox One, you will see Shohei Ohtani. However, in this late-breaking story, about a half hour old now, Ohtani, in an interview with ESPN called The Past Few Days Very Productive, says his swing is in a better place, but he says he will not be fully healthy, and perhaps at any point in this postseason will he be healthy. The left knee, the right bicep, still going to linger. Ohtani said, I'm just going to have to manage this throughout the playoffs. Now, this is a big deal simply because we have seen players at all different levels be able to play through injury and still be the same player they are, right? And this is not a question of want to or desire. It's just, hey, are there injuries? I'm dinged up, but I can play through this and be okay, right? I can do, and I can still be the guy you wouldn't notice. The only thing we'd notice is if Ohtani, okay, he's not pitching. We know he's not going to do that.
1: Mm-hmm.
0: But every single time we have seen, I feel like in, you know, Dodgers, Angels as well, every time we have seen him take a down tick in his batting, this is the best player any of us have ever seen in baseball. Every time we have seen his production take a down tick, what generally follows? Ohtani is battling an injury, right? We've seen that a lot. And you know, whether it's the amount that he's being used, whether it's a fact that the injury affects his swing more than an injury would affect somebody else, I generally see Ohtani as a guy that the injuries we have seen him have so far have taken away from his production. It's not where you can say, well, he gets on, he's not going to be the threat to steal because he can't run the bases. But generally we have seen him because, you know, look, everything he has done so far in his career has been so incredible. We haven't seen a guy hit like him and pitch like him and have his skill set that when he has a time where, boy, he's been slumping the last couple of weeks. Oh, guess what? Yeah, bicep flared up or the knee flared up a little bit. He just, every time that happens, he's not the same guy. And this worries me going into the playoffs that because of that with Ohtani, we're seeing a diminished Ohtani now starting tomorrow, and it's not going to get better. Like, this is not a story to blow off. Like, this is a story to go, okay, now we really have to see how things go for him. Is he going to, you know, is his swing going to be there? Is he going to be able to get back in? Remember, he hasn't played a lot, right? The IL all the way to here. Is he going to be able to have his timing back so quickly? We asked that about Aaron Judge. This is not a story to blow off.
1: No, and look, it even starts to creep into what the offseason becomes, but let's tackle the postseason first. You know, we got news of the myriad injuries piecemeal. Like, he's got this. Oh, wait, now, okay, he's working on it. No, he's now got the biceps. Okay, and now there's a neck thing. And now all of that. And then they were hesitant to put him on the IL, right, for the longest time, whether that was, you know, pride or some sort of strategy. Hey, he'll shake it off. But part of the interview he did today is also they haven't been able to figure out what the root cause of any of it is, which is a whole other problem. And you know, they start talking about, well, is there a surgery in the offing, whatever. Again, don't want to get the cart ahead of the horse, but you know, you've got a guy that's pitched, hit a lot of games, a lot of wear and tear, add the work on the base paths and everything else, and you've got a body breaking down at the end of this season, right? When you talk about the Dodgers runs the last 2 years, they were not easy paths, right? For anybody that wants to conveniently forget what it took to actually win those two World Series, but it's an extra month of grind, right? That's an extra third of a season that they've played. So when it comes down to it, again, he didn't pitch in most of that, whatever, but you're looking at just a guy that he's mortal, and it becomes one thing and you try to overcorrect, begets another. And now you come into the postseason, you have no idea. Now you're feeling better because the rest of the squad has started to rally, right? Mookie Betts.
0: Yeah, that's a good point.
1: Couldn't hit or do anything forever.
0: Yeah, yeah.
1: So looking for a silver lining, at least some of the other components are raising their game back to what you would have expected. But yeah, this is certainly a huge blow, but it's nice to get a bit of clarity here on the eve of tomorrow's 184-degree game.
0: Yeah, I mean, look, can he get his timing and adjustments back? through these injuries that have kept him out and less productive. Like, that's a difficult thing. It's really hard to say, I didn't play a lot. I played all season. I had

0: issues and difficulties. Still, when he was healthy, he still was Shohei Ohtani. Well, let's be honest.
1: Right. He had those stretches where he was unstoppable. That's right.
0: I mean, yeah, you get to the end of the year and you're not playing a lot and you're trying to get your timing back right away in a level of play that, quite frankly, blows away anything the Dodgers have played at all season, because now it's the playoffs now. This is not just, hey, we're steamrolling our way to our 45th consecutive NL West title. This is a really big deal now that we're doing this. This is going to be tough. This is, again, it's not a story to blow off.
1: No, it's certainly concerning has this entire period, because you haven't had much in the way of clarity. Not that you really have it here, right? We just know he's hurt. And they haven't figured out what the answer is. I don't know that it makes you feel any better, but if he's available, and his bat's in the lineup, it at least affects how the Braves have to attack him and attack the lineup trying to pitch and seeing what Dave Roberts does in terms of how he bats him in the lineup and who's in and around him, right, in terms of those late-inning pitching assignments and replacements and bullpen management and stuff. 70% of Ohtani is still 100% of virtually any other player in the league. Mm-hmm. Not that I'm trying to smack down the rest of Major League Baseball, but let's call it what it is. He just affects so much. So just have his presence is a nice bonus, but it would be nice to get a little bit more of a certainty as to where you're heading in terms of treatment and potentially. Not that anybody's 100% at this time either, Jason. But when you're looking at three big injuries concurrently, that is a mess.
0: Now, the flip side of this, because the other part of the story now, for all the teams, right? Now we're getting the four teams that had byes, because, you know, American League. The four teams coming by is coming to play. And what you are seeing now today with the Dodgers and the Braves should tell you that, okay, whatever you want to choose, you choose rust versus rest, which is always the big question. Oh, would you rather be the team that sits out and then has to worry about dusting the rust off to play a few days later, or would you rather be the team that played? You stay hot. However, you've played a lot of baseball now. Are you going to run into a team that's better and more well-rested? The story with the Dodgers and Braves today, outside of Shohei Ohtani, should tell you that rust is always the one you are choosing. Because this is one of the few, we got into this a little bit last night, and it's one of the few things I give Rob Manfred and Bud Selig as well into Rob Manfred credit for, is that we are in a great spot right now. The MLB playoffs is better than it's ever been. They do everything great except for you really should reseed at the end of round so you don't have the potential like you have in the American League where the three worst teams are on one side of the bracket.
1: Hey, Jason.
0: But outside of that, happened. You're in. You don't worry about it. They're not taking your spot away.
1: No. Is that one of your new campaign things? The milk, $2, gas, whatever. And now I will get MLB's playoffs reseeded. Damn it. If it kills me.
0: But that's because outside of that, everything else is terrific, right? Everything else is fantastic, especially now, because when the regular season has never meant less in any other sport, right? Never meant less. Baseball's making the regular season worth more by adding these playoff teams, right? What are you talking about? Everybody fights for the bye in the first round of the playoffs because you want it, because you want to have time off, because the main thing you want to do is you want to rest that pitching staff. That's the main thing. After coming through the heat of September, you want time off. You want to be able to set up your rotation exactly the way you want it. You don't want to have to go through blood, sweat, and tears of two or three games in the middle of the week where you're using your best pitchers and then look where you are. Because what was the story today? Dodgers said, yep, we got our rotation all set. Scooble's getting the ball game one. We're all good. Okay, great. Walt Weiss, what are you doing for the Braves? Yeah, we don't know yet. What do you mean? The game is tomorrow.
1: What do you mean? Yeah,
0: we don't know. We don't know yet. We don't know. We're going to use our bullpen a lot. We're going to rely a lot on our bullpen, but we don't really know.
1: Like Ben Johnson with his quarterback. Yeah. I don't have to tell you.
0: Yeah. But it doesn't matter. I mean, obviously, you want your team to know, hey, we're putting out our best pitcher we can. But they can't. They needed Chris Sale for two innings last night to move on from the Phillies. Could he pitch in game two? Yeah. Will he? I don't know. It's kind of tough. But the fact that Walt Weiss said, yeah, we're going to rely on our bullpen a lot the first two games, that's not what you want to hear.
1: Not confidence. That's what inspiring, no.
0: But that's what happens when you have to, you're a wild card and you have to play your way through. The road should be harder. It should be harder for you as a wild card to get to where you are. There should be much more of a reward for the teams in the regular season. And right now, no team rewards the best teams better than baseball, because it's the bye is a really, really big deal. And because of all the different things you're able to do, because look at all the teams that moved on. Their rotations are a mess now, right? Yeah. We're trying to fail. Like, look, Cam Schlittler, he might pitch one game in the ALDS. One game he might pitch, right? Who knows? You might have to move stuff around, whether you get a rain out or something. But all these teams now are just trying to duct tape stuff back together for this round, except for the four teams coming off the bye, because they were able to take time, say, this is what we want to do. Our bullpen is rested. We are ready to go. We will see you for game one this weekend after having a week's worth of workouts. Everything is fine. Always choose rust over playing, rest over whatever you want to say, streetlights over spotlights, whatever you want to do. You always choose this, especially in Major League Baseball.
1: Well, and then when the series is over, if it goes the other way, you say, well, clearly you want to come in with some momentum after
0: winning. Clearly, not having a pitching plan like Walt Weiss is really what you want. Hey, I wanted to just, you know, I manage by the seat of my pants. I might wake up tomorrow, just throw a bunch of names in a hat and pull them out. Hey, I pulled out Maddox. Oh, it's Mike Maddox. Oh, man, I'm wrong Maddox. Like, I don't know, but you telling me, how does that fill you with confidence when the day before game one? What do you think, Skip? Yeah, I don't know. I mean, I we got to talk about it. I really have no idea. What do you mean you have no idea? Yeah, no, I don't know. I don't know what we're going to do.
1: But here's the thing. Was he honest or cagey? I think he was just being, we haven't figured it out. I don't know.
0: I mean, they know who the pitchers are. I mean,
1: they're all on the electrostimulus machine. We're going to see who responds best.
0: They know who's there. This is not like, hey, we got four quarterbacks to prepare for. This is what the team will do if Bajan's the quarterback. This is what they'll do if Keenum's the quarterback. This is what they do if Bob Avellini is the quarterback. I mean, it's a little bit different in baseball than it is
1: Jason,
0: in football.
1: Jason, what do you think? Did they have him in that tank? What was it called from Star Wars when they're
0: The back to tank.
1: Yeah, there you go. Bringing him back after his attack by the
0: after the Wampa attacks.
1: There you go. Now he's floating.
0: He's in the back to tank getting ready.
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0: Exit Outbound of Fresca, exit Swollen Dome. Jason Smith, Mike Harmon live from the Fox Sports Radio studios. 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My guy who will bat second in DH if Ohtani can't, it's Steve DeSantis.
2: I'm ready. Put me in, coach.
0: All right. We got the
2: four MLB division. I don't think it's going to happen. The four MLB division series all begin on Saturday, including Braves at Dodgers, 4 p.m. Eastern time on Fox TV. Pitcher Tarek Skubal is due to start for L.A. in the 100-degree heat there this weekend. Yes, it's a day game. On FS1 at 8:30 p.m. Eastern Saturday, it'll be the Padres at top-seeded Milwaukee. The Padres will start lefty Robbie Ray. His ERA in 9 starts with San Diego, 5.02. On Sunday, FS1 will have both National League playoff games from Milwaukee, 4 p.m. Eastern time, then from L.A., 8 p.m. Eastern Sunday night. Now, the best of five starts Saturday with the White Sox at Cleveland. The Yankees play a game one at Tampa Bay Saturday, and then the AL teams will have Sunday off. The NBA preseason starts this weekend, and in the WNBA, a game three tonight to end the first round of the playoffs. They've just ended the third quarter. Dallas is leading at Golden State, 59-54. Among the five NHL games, Washington was a 5-2 winner at Carolina. Rangers pitched a shutout at Detroit, 2-0. Jets at home lead with 5 minutes to go, 3-2 against Boston. In the second, Blues lead at Dallas, 2-0. And underway, scoreless late in the first, the Ducks at Vegas. As for the football, yes, on Fox TV tonight, Northwestern, dare I say, is dominating Penn State, 24-7 late in the third quarter. And there in the final minute at Virginia Tech, Pitt is holding on 35-33 against Vatek, which is driving. To the pro news, Minnesota Vikings wide receiver Justin Jefferson is out this Sunday with an ankle injury. Eagles wide receiver Devontae Smith out with a bad hamstring. But Rams wideout Puka Nacua will return to play Sunday at Philadelphia. Defensive tackle Aaron Donald of the Rams out with a bad back. Seahawks rookie running back Jadarian Price out with a chest injury for Sunday against the Chargers. Texans wide receiver Nico Collins practiced fully. He will play Sunday against the Cowboys. And the 49ers say wide receiver Mike Evans is a game-time decision with a strained rib. San Francisco will host Denver. 49ers owner Jed York was suspended 6 games by the league and fined $500,000 after his arrest in August. He's already served 3 games. Back to you.
0: Thank you, Steve-O. The Jason Smith Show with my big... live from the Fox Sports Radio studios. 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The crown is yours. Well, as it always is here on the show, it is a Football Friday. We get our picks of the week going, coming up next, including one pick that is personal between Mike Harmon and myself.
1: This time it counts. 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
1: Rip the knob off. Send it in. I'll put it on the wall as proof.
0: So beginning our big Football Friday predictions, prognostications moment here. We got two big games from the NFL, two intra-conference games to break down. Maybe the game of the week, certainly the sexiness of it with the history between the teams, and now it looks like Denver is back to being Denver. Broncos and the 49ers. I get that the 49ers are feeling great about themselves right now. They're 3-0. Brock Purdy's being mentioned on a short list for MVP candidates. This is the game where Denver brings San Francisco back to earth. Their offense is starting to light it up now, especially in the second half. Their defense is still top three. San Francisco's injuries are killers. They're just killers. They got Jags at wide receiver. I don't know if even this game is even close. Right, like I didn't think this is like a field goal escape game. I can see Denver just rolling away in this game as San Francisco's schedule is going to start to get real for them. It's a great start, but when you're doing this with players and all the big weapons that you have there that are in their 30s, and you already can see the health is a thing. Denver is younger. They are more athletic. This is a team that is ready for a big signature win, and they're going to get it on Sunday. Again, I can see, hey, 14, you know, 7-3, 10-7, 10-10, 13-10, then suddenly it's 20-10, 27-10, and it winds up 37-17. I can see it being that kind of game for the Broncos.
1: San Francisco, 2.5-point favorite, 48.5 is your total for this one. Evans, a game-time decision, as Steve DeSager told us. I have no idea what the hell a strained rib is. That's kind of interesting to me. But you do have other injuries when you're looking at Bosa off a calf injury.
0: Maybe the rib gets bigger. Maybe somehow the rib gets bigger. Maybe it's a steroid for a rib. I don't know.
1: Muscles in the rib cage, I guess. But, you know, when you break it down like that, one rib. And then you've got Trent Williams, who's coming off a stinger. So that's a huge one, particularly when you look at the aggressiveness of that Denver front. I'm going to go the other way. I'm going to say the good times keep rolling in San Francisco because they're not broken yet. They're bending. They're bending, and they're problematic. The Trent Williams thing's really who worries me most.
0: Yeah, that's a big deal.
1: Yeah,
0: big
1: deal. That one's the biggest deal. But more McCaffrey, more screen passes, and Purdy with the timely completion by a field goal. They take the win.
0: Now the big game.
1: Yeah.
0: Jason Smith versus Mike Harmon.
1: Oh, I thought you were going Detroit, Carolina.
0: We'll get to that. Okay. The Jets and the Bears.
1: Bears.
0: Now, first of all, what's our bet going to be on this game? Not point spread. I'm a man. I'm 40. I'm a man. What's our bet on this game, win or lose?
1: You said, I don't want the points. I don't need the points. 3.5. Well, I mean, we do food all the time. So, I mean, that seems kind of boring. So,
0: all right, $1 million. $1 million. What do you think?
1: They don't pay me the same they pay you.
0: All right, so you're backing
1: out. I'm just the width guy.
0: You obviously don't trust the Bears as much.
1: No, I mean, it's a negotiating process at this point.
0: Then we should just bet food then. We should bet food for everybody. That way everybody wins.
1: No, everybody always wins.
0: Oh, no, here's what we do. This is what we do.
1: I've spent, they're like my children. I spent that much money.
0: I got it. This is what we do. This is what we do. So if the Jets win, so every night, basically, it's a combination of you and me, DeSager, Monsi, Frostburg, Tyshirt, whoever's editing,
1: Donovan.
0: You know, on the shows. Right. So I will draft three people that if the Jets win, you pay food for. And if the Bears win, three people that I pay food for. That way we get them rooting against each other. And that'd be really cool. It's not just you versus me.
1: Yeah, but
0: we get them rooting against each other,
1: too. Yeah, but now they're fighting each other. That's not good.
0: Well,
1: I'm all about teamwork and camaraderie.
0: No, this is football. There's no room for that.
1: Yeah, but then they get hungry and the work gets sloppy. Or maybe they're cursing if they're doing a news update. I don't know.
0: Oh, you know,
1: hungry Steve DeSager could go sideways on me.
0: Then we let them pick the team they want. And if that team wins, the other person pays for it. Like if DeSager says, oh, I think the Bears are going to win, I'll take the Bears. Okay. That way, if the Bears win, I buy food for DeSager.
1: That's an interesting concept.
0: I like that. That way you can't be upset. You can't be upset. Listen, I you picked who you wanted to pick.
1: Either that or I was going to make you dress up as an Ewok or something.
0: Did you think there's Ewok costumes?
1: 100%. The Star Wars brand is strong. Cosplay is going through the roof. There are Comic-Cons everywhere.
0: When you say the Star Wars brand is strong, you know it's not 1997, right? You know,
1: Right? But when you talk about merchandising and collectors, we talk about the money being spent in the overall marketplace, not just cards, but the memorabilia and all of those things. You know, it's there, man. And it's almost Halloween. Come on now.
0: All right. So here's what we got to do. We'll find out who wants who. what team they want to root for, and then the loser pays for the food for those people. Deal. All right, very good. That'll work. And then we'll also pick the game, and coming up in a few minutes, I'll tell you exactly why the Jets are going to roll the Bears. It's not going to be a great week.
1: They're going to roll the Bears?
0: I still love the Bears, Super Bowl caliber team, everything we said. But, boy, this game might go a little bit different than you think. It's a big Football Friday preview. We got more from the NFL, more out of college football next right here. Jason and Mike, Jets, yo. We are
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19: 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Pitt just won at Virginia Tech 35-33. Vautech missed a 36-yard field goal attempt on the final play. The kicker protested. It was ruled no good. Minnesota Vikings wide receiver Justin Jefferson out this Sunday with an ankle injury. Eagles wide receiver Devontae Smith out with a bad hamstring. Rams wide receiver Puka Nacua will return to play Sunday at Philadelphia, and Texans star wide receiver Nico Collins practiced fully and will play Sunday. The four MLB Division Series all begin on Saturday, including Braves at Dodgers, 4 p.m. Eastern Time on Fox TV. In the NHL, we've got five games tonight, including a Washington win 5-2 at Carolina. In the WNBA playoffs, 5 minutes to go, Dallas now down 2 at Golden State. I'm Steve DeSager.
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0: Greetings. 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
0: 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The crown is yours. So our Football Friday, we got Jason Cole stopping by in a few minutes. NFL Insider, all the latest news. But we continue our preview of the games by finalizing who's got who for the big Smith versus Harmon Jets-Bears game coming up on Sunday. Before we get to that, because this is like a court case. We should present all the evidence before everybody chooses, right? Because what's going to happen is this. We pick, you know, we buy food on the show all the time. People are going to pick the team they're rooting for between the Jets and the Bears on Sunday. All of us, everybody on the show, all of us friends, everything. And what if that team wins, then the loser buys food for them. Only the loser buys food. Only the winners get fed. Losers do not eat after this is over. Now, for both sides of the coin. Let me just tell you this. It was a great escape last week. Case Keenum was a great story.
1: What do you mean escape?
0: It was a great story.
1: They dominated that game.
0: It was a great escape.
1: You were sitting next to me. There was no escape.
0: It was an escape because you got to play a team that's playing terrible and has a lot of problems.
1: They're a Super Bowl favorite.
0: You escaped. Not after last week. Not after last. Look, Case Keenum, what we saw last week, and I'm 100% on. I believe what I said last week. Nothing should show you the Bears are a Super Bowl team more than being able to win like that over the Eagles with a third-string quarterback that hadn't played in a couple of years. That's a really big deal, man, and that is absolutely fantastic. On the flip side of it, the Jets' defense is much better than the Eagles. They are healthy now. They're getting all their guys back. They're going to be at 100%. This is not an offense where last week it was Jahmyr Gibbs, second best running back in the NFL and a great Lions offense. They stopped him the entire first half, couldn't stop Jahmyr Gibbs in the second half. It's okay. What have the Jets done so far this year against offenses that were not quite as good? They've made them look awful. This is not a Bears offense now without Caleb Williams that projects to be phenomenal. Watch what happens on Sunday. The Jets defense, you're going to wind up starting Case Keenum. I'm sure that's how it's going to go. I know Ben Johnson's being cagey, whatever. He's going to start Case Keenum. You're going to start Case Keenum. We will see Tyson Bagent at some point because, boy, the Jets defense is going to dominate this game. The Jets offense, there's no Breece Hall, which is a big deal for me.
1: No Adonai Mitchell.
0: But, they still threw the football great without Mitchell last week. Geno Smith has done a terrific job so far, being like a game manager plus is what Geno Smith's been doing, pushing the ball downfield. The Jets offense has been pretty good, even with missing guys. It's not going to be easy offensively, but they will get enough points, and the defense will dominate. I know it's 3.5 points, which is you're telling me, wait, the Bears and the Jets are even money on a level field? Yeah, sort of. I won't need the points. The Jets defense does it on Sunday, and I'll even go even bolder with this. The Jets get their first interception in over a year on Sunday against the Bears. Boom! Counselor, your witness.
1: You've made that prediction for now how many, 27 straight weeks?
0: No.
1: As long as it's been since that Knicks championship.
0: No. I've never said the Jets are getting an interception.
1: They're going to get them. This is the one they get a guy.
0: I've never said they're getting an interception. No. Don't put words in my mouth. Not happening.
1: A lot of fights in Chicago this week. Should Keenum get the chance to you make it, take it, or should Tyson Bagent get the opportunity to quarterback? After what Keenum did last week, how do you bench a guy? That being said, run game, you let DeAndre Swift, who's been nursing an injury all week, expected to go more Menungai. Tough defensive front for your Jets, no question about it. Bears back-to-back weeks allowing fewer than 10 points. Bears 24, Jets 16.
0: Now I'm going to finish. Since I started, I get to rebut you. I'm going to go even bolder. Not only will the Jets get their first interception Sunday, they will pick off Keenum and Bagent, who will wind up playing because they'll have to go to him.
1: Look at you.
0: Two interceptions on Sunday, Keenum and Bagent. Go big or go home. Jets.
1: 1 week after calling for your coach's head due to clock management. Now you're chesty. I like it.
0: I know. I'm insane. I know.
1: Look, you're feeling good. You got three more weeks while you're the defending champion before you put that trophy back up to fight.
0: We're still the defending champion.
1: But as soon as we tip the ball off for the new season, we start fighting again. You're no longer the champ. Now you're the Knicks. 26-27. All that said, Bears, this is my week of good feelings, okay? And it's going to continue. The Wildcats are kicking the asses of Matt Campbell's Penn State squad, 31-7 here, midway through the fourth, and it's been an absolute bludgeoning in that new stadium. White Sox are going to beat the Guardians tomorrow. Bears continue it early on Sunday, dismantling the Jets. There you go.
0: Okay, so we have
1: the era of Harmon.
0: Justin Frostberg is with me. He is picking the Jets because he says, dude, all you've done is curse teams the last month by saying they're going to do well. So, yes, I'm taking the Jets because you cursed the Bears by calling them a Super Bowl team. So he's with me with the Jets.
2: Well, that's good.
0: All right. Steve DeSager, where are you? Remember, the team you pick, that if that wins, you get free food.
2: Well, the Chicago Bears, as I recall, are 2-0 when it's not raining. Therefore,
19: these Chicago Bears are going to take it this weekend. And for what it's worth, NFL Network did say tonight, Tyson Bagent expected to start after getting first team reps.
1: How about that?
19: See? Don't care about that. I know they would kind of ride the hot hand. That was what we all expected. But I like how they played as a team Monday night, just not the quarterback.
20: Okay. All right. Very good. Okay. All right. So you are taking the Bears.
19: Yes.
1: Bears.
20: All right. Okay. Now, Alex Tyson.
1: He said, watch me.
20: Alex Teicher, what are you doing? Who are you taking?
2: This is more simpler for me because I'm not a sports fan, I guess you could say. So it's like, how would the food taste better?
19: Taking New Orleans.
2: Right? Well, that's a good one, Steve.
20: New Orleans.
2: I would have Drew Brees still played.
20: I'm going to Bodine Bakery. I'm taking San Francisco.
2: No, if Drew Brees was still there, Steve, I'd think about it.
19: Bonnets forever.
2: Yeah. So here's the thing. What tastes better, right? And who do I believe will have more fun buying the food for me? I'm absolutely going the Bears because having Jason pay for food, it's so sweet. It's so good. Oh, I can't wait to run up the bill.
20: Wow. Okay. So here's what's going on. So
2: Steve, you did hear no limit, right? He just said, who do you want to pay?
19: Oh, I didn't hear that.
2: No limit, baby. Korean barbecue.
20: No limit. Wait a minute. What are you talking about?
2: I'm making the rules, baby.
20: What do you mean no limit?
2: Korean barbecue, Steve.
20: So if the Jets
19: didn't
20: win,
19: you say in the hallway to one of the interns, here's my card, get ready.
2: Yeah.
20: So if the Bears win, I am buying food for Harmon and Tyshirt and Steve. And if the Jets win, Harmon, you're buying food for me in Frostburg.
1: Okay.
19: And if it's a repeat of Harmon's hot dogs from last week, I'm cool with that. Those are great.
20: Hot dog, hot diggity dog.
19: I do not have expensive taste, Jason Spence.
20: Okay. No, that's okay. Hey, come on. A good hot dog is still a good hot dog.
19: I'm an American.
20: Yeah.
19: Not going to apologize.
1: USA. USA.
19: It's still baseball season.
20: Yeah. Make Harmon go to Dodger Stadium and bring back some Dodger dogs. I want four Dodger dogs.
1: I can find those in the grocery aisle.
19: Let's see. It'll be $40 to park.
20: Boy, that's a really
1: It took Harmon nine and a half hours to get that meal assembled.
20: Yeah. Harmon bringing in the hot dogs and the helmet nachos. Yeah, 100%. There we go.
1: I'll be happy to replicate that if that becomes the order. I will do nachos, loaded nachos. We'll figure it out.
19: By the way, I have noticed that maybe you're not aware that the playoff tickets for this divisional series round at Dodger Stadium last year were about $90. I looked at the prices the first day they went on sale about a week ago. Top deck, very top row, $155 for the Dodger game tomorrow. And then, of course, this is before they knew the opponent or the game time. And now they put it at a 100-degree day at 1 in the afternoon. There is a sell-off going on. You can get the same seats for under 100, a lot of them upstairs, considering what's going on in L.A. weather-wise this weekend.
20: Man. All right, so there you go. It's going to be hot. It's going to be hot.
1: Hot dog.
20: So there's our Jets-Bears bet. We'll have more NFL coming up in a few minutes when Jason Cole stops by. However, got to tell you what just happened in the WNBA playoff game right now between the Valkyries and the Wings. It's been a Dallas Wings lead most of the game. Obviously, it's a win-or-go-home game. You're talking about a 2-7 game. Golden State proven to be one of the top teams in the league all season long. And all of a sudden, hey, wait a minute. We could have the next round of the playoffs without the number one and number two seeds. But this is what happened off the court. In a timeout that saw Golden State cut the lead to one, Valkyries head coach Natalie Nakasi was talking to the referee animatedly about something, right? She's in the referee's face talking about it. And it's not anything where there was like a really big play. It's not like Asia Wilson fell down and they called a foul. This was a play where she was talking to the ref about something that happened. Everybody was crazed on the court because the Valkyries are coming back now. They have a 1-point lead now in the final minute. But all of a sudden, in the middle of talking to the official, she just fell down. You could see her talking, and she's talking and talking and talking, and then you see her, it's like, oh my God, or something to that effect, and she just goes down to the ground. The official calls for help. They come over. She gets back up, and she seems to be okay. She did not leave the floor, but I don't know if she just got lightheaded or fell down because she's still coaching and still looks like everything is fine, but all of a sudden she's talking and just boom, goes down. I don't know what happened. This happened just seconds ago, and I've never seen anything like that. I mean, I think back to when this happened happened to, I shouldn't say that because I remember when that happened to Coach K about 15 or 20 years ago. He was coaching Duke in a Saturday afternoon game, and he was coaching, and all of a sudden he just got really lightheaded and fainted. And they had to take him out and take him away, and Duke had to play the game without him. But that's kind of what this reminded me of. Again, I don't know what happened, because when she goes down, you can see the official is still in the way. So I don't know what happened, but they helped her back up, got her back up. She stayed in the game coaching, and she looks to be okay. But that was a really scary moment there, seconds
1: ago. Yeah, really, really odd, right? Goes down on one knee and gets back up. You got a coach's challenge that's delaying the conclusion of this contest. But yeah, just animated discussion down on, you know, to the court, and gets back up and gets right back into the huddle. Very odd set of circumstance. Yeah, man,
20: that's a
1: scary
20: right
1: moment
20: there,
1: but hey, I got my,
20: it's like that's the baller right there,
1: the full Miyagi, hey, get back in there kind of moments. Like, just wow.
20: I mean, she just collapses. She's talking. It looks like she says, oh, blank, and goes down to the ground. And I'm really surprised she's still coaching. Like, when that happens and she stays on the sideline coaching, when you fall out of nowhere, like, you need to be getting medical attention at that point, I think.
1: I've had a couple of those.
20: Coaching.
1: Right? Blood sugar drops precipitously, like all of a sudden, to where, you know, I remember, like, at one point, like, I just started rocking, and like mentally everything was slowing down, and eventually sat down. And fortunately there was medical attention there, but yeah, this one right back into the huddle, right back to work. Hopefully someone checked on her. That's not a nothing.
20: I mean, really, right back to coaching. Like, I mean, it's a baller move, man, to get up and go, I'm good. This is a big deal, and it's the final minute of the game, and I get it, man. And that is real. That is something like I get goosebumps thinking about. I'm getting back up to coach. I don't care what just happened. I'm fine. At the same time, I feel like there's no medical attention out there. And she goes right back to coaching. Like, I don't know about that, man. I don't know if that's not a case where the referees and officials need to step in and go, okay, we just had a coach collapse. Okay, we just had a coach that she goes down to the ground, and I don't know if she hit her head. She kept holding her forehead for a few seconds after she stood back up. Like, I don't know if she went down, because you don't see her, because she collapses down past the official, and she's down on her knees, and her head is and her hands are down, and her head is kind of on the ground. I don't know if she hit her head, but she gets up holding her head, and I'm saying that should be some, you know, that should be something right there. Like, we're gonna go look at you and make sure you're okay.
1: Like, she convinced everybody, hey, there's only 13.1 seconds. I'm finishing this thing. We'll deal with it. I mean, but should she be allowed to do that? I don't know.
20: I get that she wants to be okay. She wants to say, I'm okay. I get it. I would do that. I would say, no, I'm fine. Because, look, that's the human condition, is to say, no, nothing is wrong. Everything is fine. Like you're the knight in Monty Python. Oh, it's just a flesh wound. You've got no arms left. Ah, you're afraid, honey.
1: Come on, I'll fight you.
20: Right? Like, that's the human condition. You went, oh, come on now. He's just a head at the end.
1: Yep.
20: But at the same time, it's like, okay, this is why you have medical attention on the court, where cooler heads prevail. It's, hey, you need to be, whether it's dehydration, whatever it is, but she just goes right back to coaching, and she's back screaming on the sideline and coaching, and
1: yeah,
20: trying to coach
1: right
20: the
1: back
20: final
1: into
20: few
1: it.
20: Seconds of this game. Like, that, like, what are we doing a little bit here? Like, that should have been, hey, if you wanted to stop the game for a second to look at her for a few minutes, like, there's no way you can say she's okay. Oh yeah, she's okay going back out there. That's a really tough thing. That's really difficult.
1: It's starting to take over social media, all the armchair doctors trying to assess it. All I know is that you feel for her and you hope she's okay. Not feel pressured to get right back into coaching, but, you know, there's just that snap moment, and she was right back looking for the clipboard and looking to coach it up in the huddle.
20: Wow. I mean, that's an incredible moment. Again, WNBA is where you have to say, hey, let's go look at our coach and make sure she's actually okay to go back out there. Like, I'm nervous for her right now. Like, I'm nervous. Like, I know she's out there and she's coaching like she normally does. She's normally very animated, very into it. She's a coach. It's always, she's like Rick Pitino in his early days when he was always yelling and screaming at his defense, and like, his team's defense was always good when they were defending the side of the court that he was standing on coaching, but they were not as good far away because they couldn't hear him as well. And when he yell at them in front, like, that's the kind of coach she is. And she's back to doing her thing. And I'm just going, man, I hope she's okay. Like, really. Final minute of the game. Now, the game itself, It's been a Golden State rally. They are now 10 seconds away from potentially eliminating the Dallas Wings. They have a one-point lead at the free throw line. Again, 10 seconds left to go. And who knows? We'll keep you updated on Natalie Nicasi and her status throughout the show tonight. So we'll have more on this game. And coming up next, we continue our Football Friday prognostications. Maybe no food on the line, but what is on the line for a lot of these big NFL matchups Sunday? Jason and Mike. Fox Sports Radio.
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17: I love you all.
11: Did I ever tell you that I was at a wedding where it was this couple's, this was their wedding song?
12: Really?
11: Oh, it was fantastic.
12: Now that's next level.
11: Fantastic. In fact, every time I would see them

0: All right, very good, very good, very good.
1: Big week. This is a huge week. This is like Super Bowl week.
2: Yeah, it is.
1: Bears Jets, man.
2: Let's go.
0: We made our bet, and everybody chose their loyalties. So if the Bears win, I buy food for Tyshirt and DeSager and Harmon. And if the Jets win, then Harmon buys food for me and Frostburg. Frostburg stayed with me with the Jets mainly because he thinks I cursed the Bears last week when I talked about how great they were coming off that big Monday night win. And so now that's where we sit right now. So now we have rooting interests besides Harmon and I here for the Jets and the Bears.
1: I like it. I like the band. You got bands on either side. It's good.
0: Yeah. And I would even... I gave you this bold prediction, J. Cole. Not only the Jets will intercept both Bears quarterbacks Sunday because Bajent's going to play. He's going to stink. It's going to be Keenum. They will get their first two interceptions on Sunday in this game.
1: That's way to go out on a limb. That's huge.
0: Go big or go home, right?
1: Nothing says, you know, wild bets like there are going to be two interceptions by Bears quarterbacks, especially.
0: Yeah, just wait. Now, when they say when you say that interceptions by Bears quarterbacks, well, of course, but the Jets. Oh, you didn't say it was the Jets. You
1: not
0: just
1: good,
0: said Bears
1: not good
0: quarterbacks
1: catching the ball. I will say not good. This is not the highlight game. We have we have Denver against, you know, San Francisco. We've got some pretty impressive games here. A couple 3-0 teams. Yeah, this is not the one. But I thought it'd be a fun place to kind of arbitrarily start. So
0: sure. And now go ahead and so make your pick. What, Jets 37, Bears 7? What do you think?
1: Is it possible for a 0-0 tie?
2: Wow. No. I know it's only 42.5, the number, J. Cole, but come on, that's not even close to the lowest on the board this week.
1: We do have Ben Johnson, who reinvented football this last offseason. Re-engineered the entire game like no one has ever seen. I'm going to go Bears 26, Jets 14.
2: Right there. Is that the dig at Frostburg while you're at it?
1: Yes, exactly. 26-14.
0: Very nice. Very nice. All right. Enjoy Jason Cole, his last appearance on the show tonight.
1: 24-16. One of those derivations of all of those numbers, yes. So, yeah. Speaking of, how long do they keep McDaniels on the job? How long does it go? When does Harbaugh pull the plug and say, yeah, I made a mistake this offseason?
2: That is a fine question. We'll find out maybe after this game against Seattle. Any hope that getting 7.5?
1: The next four games are really brutal for them. I mean, the Chargers, man,
0: they could start 0-10. No, J. Cole, they could start 0-10. They're not going to be favored in a game until they play the Jets. They could start 0-10. They really could.
1: On paper, I've got to think this is a better team than that. I just believe it. I can't believe that a center, you know, losing a center can throw you off this badly, right? Like, I mean, it does, but I just think it was such a weird transition of offense of what style you want to play from what Harbaugh is to this. Like, this is, I mean, I like the guy, but God, he's just not, no, just, no, it's just no.
2: But the Wolves are now at the door for Justin Herbert.
1: Well, I mean, he's playing poorly, so yeah, but he's not going anywhere. Like, how are they going to get out of that? I mean, and let's just say there's plenty of teams that would line up to take Justin Herbert to see if they could fix him, right? Like, they'll have no shortage of teams going after him. But it's just so, why did the Chargers screw this up? But they have a really good team. They have a good coach, and they really screwed this up. And yes, I didn't look at all 10, but I looked at the next four, and it was like, wow, this ain't good. This ain't good at all. So,
0: you know, the thing is, J. Cole,
1: somebody has to take the blame for it. And to me, it's the offensive coordinator. He's the last guy and going to be the first guy out.

0: this one.
1: What people don't understand, I'm going to say this, you're going to think back 40 years ago, wow, this has been true for 40 years. The Jets and the Chargers are the same team separated by 3,000 miles. They're the same team with hope, and they screw things up, and they have heartbreaking losses, and what are we doing, and how are we doing? They're the same teams except 3,000 miles apart.
0: That, I got to give you, is a pretty reasonable point. So this is like, what, every 3 years you do this?
1: Come on, you don't think I was reasonable saying the Jets are getting two interceptions on Sunday?
0: It's like every three years you come up with something that's actually a reasonable point.
1: I come up with a reasonable point for every sandwich we buy you. 1 point per sandwich.
0: That's how it works so far. Cal, I like the Spanos family so much. I have a really hard time putting them in the blithering idiot category with Woody Johnson. But the facts are the facts. You know, like, it is what it is, right? And they're just not getting it done. But they, you know, it's like, it's a study in mostly making the right moves. Like, you got Justin Herbert. That was the better player than Tua, right? You know, and you didn't even, the Dolphins made it easy for you. But you went and got, you know, Jim Harbaugh, who was the best coach available. How did it go wrong like this? How did this happen? And I just, like, sometimes people outthink themselves, and that's all I can say. So when Harbaugh went and got McDaniels, like, it just made me think, like, he was outthinking himself on this one.
2: Well, you mentioned Denver, San Francisco before, J. Cole. The walking wounded are the 49ers, but still 2.5-point favorites. Can Denver get their offense right? And when does Sean Payton stage the bloodless coup and take play calling back?
0: But they were playing this way last year, weren't they? Like, this is no different than what they were last year, is, you know, getting behind in games, and then all of a sudden, here comes Bo Nix, you know, piecing it together somehow, and they do something brilliant, it all comes together. I just don't trust it. Like, I don't think this is how you win long-term in this league. Like, there's just, you put two, it's, what is the equivalent to? It's like in baseball, how they talk about, you know, when you have guys who put them in really high stress games all the time, and they've got to max out their effort and all this. Like, this is the way that Bo Nix plays football games. Like, let's max out the effort. I just think it wears you out. It's working, but I don't trust it long term. They might win against San Francisco because, again, San Francisco is a really good team. They've got really, really good players, but they are like, they're Cocoon, right? Like, that's what this is, right? It's the movie Cocoon being done all over again.
1: And okay. Kittle is Wilford Brimley. Sure. Okay. Got it.
0: We said this before. We said that, but this is what they're doing, right?
1: Yeah. Mike Evans is Hume Cronin. Sure. Sure. Okay.
0: Like, this is what they're doing right now. And it's working the first month. And you just look and you go,
1: See me week 10, week 12.
0: You know, I mean, like, Trent Williams is standing on the sideline with mysterious injuries, because guess what? He's got, at that age, you have a lot of mysterious injuries. So, I don't trust it. I mean, I hope for it because, you know, one of my best friends, his son is an assistant coach for the 49ers, and I hope they do great, because I want that kid to have a great career. But, man, I just don't trust it. Don't trust it. But they can probably get through this week. I mean, Brock Purdy is playing out of his mind, and despite the fact that he's got, like, a revolving door at wide receiver, like, give him a lot of props for what he's done so far this season.
1: All right, lastly, J. Cole, the matchup between the 3-0 teams we thought we were going to get at the beginning of the season, the Chiefs and the Raiders. Do the good times come to an end for Vegas in this one?
0: It doesn't have to happen. Like, this is just too much good. This is as much good as the Raiders should ever expect.
1: Like Harmon this week with the White Sox winning, Northwestern winning tonight. The Bears are going to lose on Sunday. That's what's going to happen. Yeah. Okay.
0: Wow. Yeah. I mean, you just can't have, they're on too big a roll. You know, like this is let it ride. It really is. They just keep winning like this. I don't trust it at all. But I'll also say this. I don't trust the Chiefs either. Now, they got the better quarterback, and they got the better defense and better team overall. But it's not that much better. And their wide receivers just stink, man. Like, they really do. They stink. They're awful. Like, I don't trust those guys at all. Rashee Rice is, should be a number three guy. And they just keep pawning him off as a number two. And, Worthy's no good. So, how are they doing this? I don't trust them, but I do trust them more than I trust the Raiders. And the Raiders they have to go back to being what they are. And that is losers. They're just losers.
1: He's on Twitter at JasonCole62. That's at JasonCole62. He is absolutely writing the Mark Davis biography after that line. Cole, as always,
0: Mark,
1: buddy.
0: Mark and I are really tight after he doesn't answer my calls anymore. So there you go.
1: Oh, good. Okay, perfect. Very good. Very good.
0: Yeah,
1: all right. Well,
0: exactly.
1: All right. Well, enjoy that Jets win over the Bears on Sunday. We'll talk to you next week.
2: Hey.
0: Actually, it's Drew Pearson and Mark Davis. Those are my two best. They're my besties.
1: Oh, very good. See you, buddy.
2: See you, Jacob.
1: They're my besties.
2: Best friends.
1: Oh, boy. Exit out by Fresca. Exit Swollen Dome. Jason Smith Show with my best friend, Mike Harmon. 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SD, what do you got for us?
3: Well, it is a final at Northwestern, and the Wildcats rip Penn State on Fox TV tonight, 34-13. Northwestern averaged 7.5 yards per carry for the game. The particulars, 55 carries, 413 yards rushing, and 4 TDs. This total rushing tonight just about ties for the most in a Big Ten game since Michigan against Penn State 4 years ago. Just complete domination on the ground from the first quarter on. It was 24-7 Northwestern at half. 34-13, the final. And Pittsburgh won at Virginia Tech, 35-33. Vautech missed a 36-yard field goal on the final play, a play that ended a 16-play drive in the last 4 minutes, but the home team does not win. And Virginia Tech had led the game by 10 just before halftime. Minnesota Vikings wide receiver Justin Jefferson is out this Sunday with an ankle injury. He missed practice all week. 3-0 Minnesota hosts 0-3 Miami. Eagles wide receiver Devontae Smith is out with a hamstring injury after missing practice all week. Linebacker Zach Bond is also out with a concussion. But Rams wide receiver Puka Nacua will return to play Sunday at Philadelphia. He'd missed the last two games, but was able to practice all this week. Defensive tackle of the Rams, Aaron Donald, is out this weekend with a bad back. Seahawks rookie running back Jadarian Price out with a chest injury. Texans wide receiver Nico Collins practiced fully, will play Sunday. Zay Flowers, Ravens wide receiver, was limited in practice today with his bad hamstring. He is questionable for Sunday. Baltimore linebacker Trey Hendrickson is out after finger surgery. The four Major League Baseball division series all begin on Saturday, including Braves at Dodgers, which is 4 p.m. Eastern time on Fox TV. Pitcher Tarek Skubal is due to start for L.A. in the 100-degree heat. And on FS1 at 8:30 p.m. Eastern time Saturday, it'll be the Padres at top-seeded Milwaukee. San Diego in the past month has an incredible record of 19-3, but the Padres say they'll be starting lefty Robbie Ray, who in 9 starts with San Diego, has an ERA of 5. The NBA preseason starts this weekend. In the WNBA playoffs, a recent expansion team, Golden State, has won its first playoff series, taking a Game 3 to end the first round tonight. A home victory over Dallas, 77-73. The two semis each start on Saturday. To the NHL, 5 games total. Washington won 5-2 at Carolina. Rangers won 2-0 at Detroit. Boston came back for an overtime win at Winnipeg, 4-3. St. Louis, with 7 minutes to go, leads 2-0 at Dallas. And end of 2, the Ducks are up 4-0 at Vegas. Back to you.
1: Thank you, Steve-O. Jason Smith, Mike Harmon, live from the Fox Sports Radio Studios. Coming up next, boy, do we have a fresh college football controversy. When is a field goal that's good and wins the game ruled no good? That's next right here. Absolute craziness on a Friday. Jason and Mike, Fox Sports Radio.
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1: 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You'll find today's full show and a best of version posted right after we get off the air. Well, you'd think there'd be chaos tonight with Northwestern's win over Penn State. We'll get to that in a few minutes. There's a reason why everybody's talking about Penn State, but I am really, I've seen this now probably 15 times and I don't understand. Pitt beats Virginia Tech tonight. Big battle, you know, two previously undefeated teams in the ACC. James Franklin, you know, should be coaching Penn State tonight, but he's coaching Virginia Tech instead. Virginia Tech has a field goal try to win the game on the final play of the game, right? 35-33, a field goal will win it. And it's not like this is a field goal that is suddenly, hey, it's a 75 yarder, right? Like this is a 36 yard field goal for Virginia Tech, and this is how it turned out.
24: From the right hash mark, there's the snap, here's the kick, it's in the air, and it is no good. He misses, and Pittsburgh wins.
25: John Love threw his hands up in the air.
24: John Love, after Pitt had called timeout, he thought he made it.
25: He did.
1: Virginia Tech Radio Network on the call. John Love, I've seen this replay now, and there needs to be another replay. There has to be, because if this is what it is, I don't see there any angle, Mike, where I've seen this where you can say this is not good.
2: Yeah, I concur. Where
1: it's no good. Like, they were celebrating like it was good. I have no idea what the officials could say and see that this wasn't good. Now, the only thing that I can look like seeing this a long time is that the ball was up high, and now with the way kickers are, right, we are in the best era of kickers in the history of college football and in the NFL. Right. That's one thing. Quarterback play was at its highest peak up until a couple of years ago. You know, Brady left and Mahomes is now a game manager. So we're kind of moving back a little bit. But kicking, we've never had kickers better than they are now. Their legs have never been stronger. They've not been able to hit from bigger distances. This is a ball that's kicked and it's up. It's over the upright. Right. Or it's up to the point where it's above where the upright ends. I don't know if that's what it was, and if that's what it was, then we got to fix it, make the uprights longer. There's got to be some kind of sensors at the top of the upright, something, because this field goal looks good. I don't see how this field goal is not, and it's not like I look at it and say, oh, I could see where maybe the ref would say, no, this looks, every angle I've seen, it looks good. I don't know how this was ruled no good. I don't know how Virginia Tech lost this game.
2: Yeah, it's the old, if it's over the top of the upright, right, it's declared no good. I don't get it. Like, I've seen at least seven different angles, right? Because we get the fun of our in-stadium journalists, i.e. the fans, as well. And I don't know how it's not ruled good. I mean, the kicker's running down the field asking anybody and everybody to give it another look-see. And the crowd thought it was good until they got the final call. So is this a thing where they're going to get a letter like Sean McVay did? You know.
1: Hey, sorry. Really sorry, guys. But, you know, hey, yeah, that's our fault. That's our fault.
2: Yeah, my bad. So, yeah, it's I'm with you. I've seen it from several angles, several replays, and I'm like, I don't understand.
1: Now, this you know, maybe, because now it's starting to take over a bit social media-wise, but maybe this will take a little bit of the sting out of what happened to Penn State tonight. Your Northwestern Wildcats dominantly beating Penn State tonight in a shocker. And this is the thing that shows you how far and how fast things happen in college football, is that a year ago at this time, we're coming off of Penn State-Oregon double overtime game, one of the best games we've seen in college football. It looks incredible. We're thinking, okay, yes, Penn State loses, but they're going to be a playoff team, and how do they navigate the rest of the season? And instead, it falls apart. Aller gets hurt. James Franklin is fired. And now here they are, 3-2, getting worked by Northwestern, who ran for 250 yards in the first half and 400 on the game. They had two guys with over 160 yards rushing. Like, Penn State has fallen so far, so fast. It's embarrassing. They finally brought the program back after all those years, and James Franklin and Chad Powers, and look where we are. And now it's like Penn State, we can't even talk about them anymore. Like, that's how fast, even for a team that carried the torch for college football for so long, Penn State now in 1 year has gone to an afterthought, an embarrassing afterthought.
2: Yeah, just the crushing loss on that final play to Wisconsin a week ago, and then they come in and get absolutely worked. 7.5 yards a carry for Northwestern, 413 yards on the ground in this one, and absolutely dominating the line of scrimmage. Get the game-sealing pick to maintain the final of 34-13. Yeah, this was an embarrassing loss for Matt Campbell and company.
1: I mean, this fall is stunning. That it had for a team that like comes out of nowhere and wins. Hey, what a great year. Like, if Indiana fell off this year, okay, I get it. They go for a couple years. But for a team like Penn State, where you think they're back, ooh, that's embarrassing.
2: Pretty loud library, said ooh. Joe Spivak leading that crowd.
1: Our big NFL weekend preview. We are.
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0: And for adults with type 2 diabetes and known heart disease, Jardiance can lower the risk of cardiovascular death, too. 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Both may be fatal. 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
10: Just about everything is final on this Friday night. The late NHL game just started the third period in Vegas. Ducks ahead of the Golden Knights 4-0. St. Louis was a 4-0 winner at Dallas. Meanwhile, the Dallas Wings are out of the WNBA playoffs, losing a close one at Golden State 77-73 to end the first round. The four Major League Baseball division series all begin on Saturday. That includes Braves at Dodgers, 4 p.m. Eastern Time on Fox TV. Pitcher Tarek Skubal due to start for L.A. in the 100-degree heat. On FS1, 8:30 p.m. Eastern Time Saturday, it'll be the Padres at top-seeded Milwaukee. Two college football games of note tonight. Pitt was a comeback winner at Virginia Tech, 35-33. God Tech missed a 36-yard field goal attempt on the final play. And Northwestern ran over Penn State, 34-13. Minnesota Vikings wide receiver Justin Jefferson out this weekend with an ankle injury.
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14: 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Mike and I love putting out this content for you every single night. Well, a really crazy night in college football. We got Pete Futek coming up in a few minutes for the latest on the potential missed made field goal for Virginia Tech, the continued fall of Penn State. We got big games tomorrow to get to. But our Football Friday, full of prognostications and picks for both the NFL and college football. Time to get into some NFL here for the next few minutes, where we'll kick things off with a game that is beginning with a kind of I told you so. The beginning of the season, what did we tell you when Aaron Donald was coming back to play for the Rams? What kind of impact is it really going to be? The guy's been away from the NFL for a couple of years. You can talk about the training that he has had, trying to get back in, but it's 2 years away. The best players away for 2+ years. What kind of impact is he really going to have? I don't care how great he was. He retired. He's going to come back. It's going to be not quite what everybody thinks it is. And then he's going to wind up getting hurt. The possibility of injury is a really big deal. And now the Rams have been dealing with bad luck since the beginning of the season. Myles Garrett gets hurt. He's out for a bunch of weeks. And now, while the Rams do get Puka Nacua back on Sunday, which is a really big deal, Aaron Donald will not play Sunday as he deals with back soreness. Right now, he's played about 50% of the snaps so far, and he said he felt some soreness in his back after the loss to the Broncos. So at this point, this is not great, right?
16: Like, it's not Joey Porter Jr. back soreness,
14: right.
16: Is
14: no,
16: it?
14: No, because that's back soreness where I can't play, oh, but I could play Sunday. Yeah, no. I can't play in this city for this team now, but I could play on my new team on Sunday. I feel really, really good. No, this is legitimate back soreness. I can't play. This is to be expected for Aaron Donald, right? What did we say? Aaron Donald shouldn't play till the middle of the season. Let him get back used to the NFL. Let him get back used to traveling. You don't need him. If you bring him back beginning of the season, how long until he runs out of gas, right? Now, they've needed him because Myles Garrett's out, which is a really bad break. But still, that doesn't change anything, is that by the time we get to the middle of the season, I didn't know what Aaron Donald's going to have left. And here they are, beginning of the season, and he's not on the field as much as they want, and now he's missing a game already with back soreness. Like, this was a big – we told you when it happened. This is a big headline, but how it was going to play out is how it plays out for anybody who's been out of the NFL for a couple of years and tries to come back, whether you are a player that gave up the game and want to come back, or you're a big superstar and retired, and now your talent level, you're trying to get back in the game. This is just how it goes. The Aaron Donald thing was big. It was a big name. It was a big thing. And yes, teams are going to have to game plan around him a little bit. But now, as you see, oh, well, only playing half the snaps. We can move the football. This is not the same Aaron Donald that walked away a couple of years ago. Yeah, things are kind of okay now. This is the new reality for the Rams.
16: Well, I think that's a big piece that you had there at the end, was the fact that he's only playing 56% of the snaps in the two games he played. Right, so you were in the ramp up of what you were going to be able to do with him, and he's still already having to be shut down, at least for a week. We'll see how quickly they can get him back up. McVay saying it would be irresponsible on my part, talk with the doctor, to ask him to play. Wow, that's some next-level stuff. It's like, hey, do you think you can go? It's like we're at that point already in week four.
14: Yeah.
16: What does that mean? What does that pretend? Because Myles Garrett's injury, as it's been described, is not one that you're just saying, okay, in 3 weeks, he's coming back either. So now the two guys you were banking on this defense to be built around, to make those cornerbacks look that much better, all of a sudden it's a house of cards.
14: So that being said for the Rams, you think, okay, well, look, big game this week, the Rams and the Eagles. Oh, so the Jays, no. The Eagles actually have more problems than the Rams do, right?
16: Yeah, no Devontae Smith.
14: 100%.
16: You take off that one receiver that you trusted, knew where he was going to be. Now it's more Zach Ertz.
14: Yeah, I mean, look.
16: Zach.
14: missing Aaron Donald again. It's missing a big name more than you're missing anything else. We saw this past week the Eagles have problems, man. The Eagles were exposed by a defense that gets turnovers, very opportunistic. And what we've seen with this era of Philadelphia is that, okay, yes, they're Jalen Hurts driven, and by and large, he played really well the first 2 weeks, right? Moving the ball downfield, he was really good. He's taken to the Sean Mannion offense better than I thought and better than a lot of people thought. But he doesn't have the team around him, right? They just have lost too many players over the past couple of years. And when you play a team that's defense is somewhat good, and the Bears' defense is somewhat good, this is how you get exposed. And now he's going to go out there without his number one receiver, and the Rams are getting Puka Nacua back, who's going to make this offense go. Yeah, this is a case where these two teams both have problems, but you're going to see just how many problems Philadelphia has. The Rams lose this one, and suddenly they're in the danger zone again. Boy, we have tough games coming up. What are we going to do? This is a much bigger game for them. They have less problems. Getting Nacua back is it, right? The Rams are just missing that little bit of intangibility that allows them to gel. And they usually pick it up somewhere middle of the season towards the end, but this is going to be a big shot in the arm for them with Nacua coming back. And the combo of Nacua coming back and Devontae Smith being out, the Rams can exercise some playoff demons against the Eagles. They win this game, and instead, the big story coming out of this is, well, the Rams are okay, but wow, Philadelphia may have even more problems than we thought.
16: 3.5 points is the number. Look, I always go back to the play on Monday night where Hurts gets blown up on the sideline, and they could have done maybe a little massaging and management with a timeout and play calling to where, I mean, the fact that Andy Dalton was in the game. Again, that was not your eyes deceiving you. Andy Dalton was in the game and throws that interception. That possession ends even with a field goal. I don't know what that game looks like. Maybe it's a different run, but it is what it is. You have an interception in the end zone. Bears eventually go on to win convincingly. Hurts did have that one horrible interception where Edwards seemingly was in the play call when it's all said and done. Rams, 3.5 point favorites on the road, and they don't need Nacua to be great. They just need him to be out there to run some routes, get his game conditioning back, and let Devontae Adams go to work against that secondary, because right now they're fairly sieve-like if they don't get home. So offensive line protects Stafford. They win going away.
14: So there you go. There's two teams with problems. It's who has the least amount of problems.
16: Yeah, you got now, problems.
14: That's it. You know, right here, we should call this trouble. Few minutes here.
16: Right here in River City.
14: Teams with problems that are facing off against each other on Sunday, right? Because,
16: yeah.
14: Hey, Rams got problems. Philadelphia's got problems. How about the Cowboys have problems.
16: Ooh.
14: The Texans have problems. Ooh, they got problems. We'll call this one the Desperation Bowl, right? But Houston's window looks like it's closed, right? Like last year, that last gasp run with that defense, C.J. Stroud completely let them down in the playoffs, and their window now looks like it's done. Yes, we've seen them start slow before and pick it up the rest of the season, but they can't score. Nico Collins, you can never trust that he's going to be able to play. It's really difficult. Every year, there's less playmakers. The health of Nico Collins is the same. And C.J. Stroud just plays a little bit worse, a little bit worse. You have Dallas now coming off of last week. They make the big trade for Joey Porter Jr. You know, he says he wants to play Sunday. Doesn't matter. This is a great message to send to the Cowboys. They're pissed coming off of how that game ended last week. This is going to be a Dak does it week. And it's basically going to end Houston's season, right? It's not the same defense as it was a year ago. Dallas gets back. They're home after the crazy travel and coming back from Rio. I know that the general consensus is that, hey, team's coming back. They're going to start out slow the next week. Not the case. They get on the board a ton. Dallas, I'm telling you, Dallas, you can't write the epitaph on Dallas too soon this year because their offense is really good. Their defense is going to pick it up and start to gel as the season goes on. Remember, you had some new people coming in, some new pieces. It's going to take a little bit of time, take a little time with Joey Porter Jr., but that's okay. Dallas is going to be a much better team the second half of the season, but this game Sunday in a big desperation bowl, give me Dak Prescott to come through and say, okay, now it's time. Get on my back for this game, and we win and basically ends the Texan season.
16: Texans a field goal favorite as we sit here tonight on a Friday night. I'm scratching my head. Nico Collins is going to be able to go, but hammies are able to flare up at any point. This is one of those teams you send the flare into the night sky. They should have been kicking the tires on any wide receiver that can run a wind sprint at this point, because – for CJ Stroud, they still have that decision of whether to pay him. How do you fairly assess what the guy is at this point, given what's been around him talent-wise? Yeah, you got Montgomery and Marks in the backfield. Maybe they give you a little bit of balance to where you can find some open space for Dalton Schultz and whatever Nico can do. But for Dallas, I don't see the turnovers. You don't see the opportunities against them when we look at this Houston defense. That defensive front's been kind of stymied to this point, leaving that secondary exposed. And when you got Pickens and Lamb being able to work downfield, just bad things. So they're a home favorite, and I'm not quite sure why. Fairbairn going to kick six field goals?
14: I know. It feels like one of those trap plays, right? Like there's something we don't know about.
16: What am I missing here? Who's hurt that I don't know about? Is the travel coming back from Rio quite that big? Was there a big thing in Rio where they all got sick and we don't know about it as we're here on a Friday night? And that total at 48.5, really suspect. Right? We got some games on the board in the high 30s, a bunch sitting at 42.5. The fact that it's that high, I'm like, I don't think the Dallas defense is that bad. I mean, we watched it was Lamar Jackson that put up those points. Mm. And I like C.J. Stroud perhaps more than anybody in terms of, hey, let's find him a greener pasture and an offensive set that he can work with some quality wide receivers behind just the number one. But I don't understand, unless they're expecting Dallas to just put up a bunch of points.
14: The last game of teams with problems, and now, okay, the problems here, one team really has problems. Okay. The other one kind of has contender problems. The Patriots and the Bills, okay? Now, the Bills' problems are, well, yeah, they're really good, but, okay, a couple of issues defensively. They turned the ball over a lot last week. Okay, you know, they're able to escape in a game. Yeah, the Bills' problems are, hey, how are we going to navigate this on the way to the Super Bowl? The Patriots are saying, how are we going to navigate this so we don't wind up picking first in the draft and have to take Arch Manning and get rid of Drake May? Drake May will be better this week. I told you earlier this week, I don't think this is a case of where Drake May can't improve, where the league has figured him out. He's simply forcing the ball in situations where he can't force the ball. He's trying to make plays. The Patriots are struggling. They had a bad offseason with the Vrabel-Rossini drama hanging over the team. And, of course, yeah, they're coming back to earth a little bit with the tougher schedule this year. Drake May is still a guy that finished a hair's breadth away from winning NFL MVP last year. He's not. Is he as good as he was last year? No. Is he as bad as he's shown this year? No. These are correctable mistakes. All he's got to do is just dial it back a little bit and not force, because these are interceptions and bad throws that are coming because he's just trying to make plays when it's not there. The thing of it is, it's not going to get any easier this week because the Patriots offense just doesn't have enough firepower to hang with the Bills, right? The Bills turned the ball over 18 times against the Chargers last week and still won by double digits, basically, right? So this is a Bills offense that is, you know, they have games like this once in a while where Josh Allen turns a football over and they struggle. But by and large, the Bills don't have a lot of problems, right? They have contender problems, but that's different than what they have here. Yes. New England will play a little bit better, but the Bills pull away and they win this game big.
16: 6.5 points is the spread. Both Barmore and Christian Gonzalez ruled out due to shoulder injuries. So DJ Moore, even though he's been a bit limited this week, should have some opportunities down the field. But the gut tells me to go the other way on this one. Because I think
14: look at you.
16: You know, and I'm the biggest Josh Allen truther there is. But there is... you know, a team against the ropes with all the negativity that has been flowing throughout media and Drake May. Did I tell you, I randomly got my PSA magazine for this week, right? Card did. Hey, look at this. This is on the move, whatever. Drake May is on the cover for some reason. Very
14: odd. Wow, okay.
16: Bad timing. Cover curse. Bad cover timing. But I'm going to look for the Patriots to eat this one out. It's going to be ugly. It's going to be odd, and I'm not quite sure which of the wide receivers gets it done. Is it a Mac Hollins game? That just sounds funny saying it, doesn't it?
14: Maybe Stanley Morgan. You never know.
16: But sure. I think a little bit with Henderson out of the backfield as a runner and receiver changed the complexion of this one, and the Patriots go in and win a stunner.
14: Yeah, David Boston, maybe. Sure. You never know.
16: Wow, you got him in, too. That's a nice poll right there. Maybe Gronk and Jules.
14: Sure.
16: Put their podcast, because they renamed the podcast now, you know.
14: Oh, they did?
16: Yeah, it's no longer the Dogs and Dudes or whatever it was.
14: Oh, okay. All right. Is it so? What? What's
16: it's now they're just their names.
14: Oh, okay, okay, it's not, okay.
16: Like Rob and Jules or Gronk and Jules or whatever. I mean, it's boring. I mean, I like the other one.
14: Yeah, sure. Why not? You missed any of today's show? Don't forget. You missed our picks. You missed all our prognostications. Catch the podcast. Just search our names, Jason Smith and Mike Harmon, wherever you get your podcast from. 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Well, coming up next, Friday night fireworks and college football, the fall of Penn State. What the hell happened at the end for Virginia Tech? 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Are we going to be able to watch a North Carolina upset over Notre Dame? Psst, no, we're not at all. It's going to be really bad for Bill Belichick. All this and more with our most trusted college football insider straight ahead right here. 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
30: From the right hash mark, there's the snap, here's the kick. It's in the air, and it is no good. He misses, and Pittsburgh wins.
31: John Love threw his hands up in the air.
30: John Love, after Pitt had called timeout, he thought he made it.
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15: Virginia Tech Radio Network. We need detective work now. We need people in the stands with phones that were under the upright to show us it was this good, because it looked like it was good. The field goal looked like it was good. Somehow it's called no good instead of a Virginia Tech game-winning field goal at the gun. Pitt wins it. I don't know how. I've seen this angle a ton. I don't know how he missed it. I really don't.
16: Seen it quite frequently. James Franklin quickly do the, there's 20 other plays that we should have made.
15: Yeah.
16: Field goal. That's great. That's loser talk. Give me the conference commissioner on the horn. You start slamming the table.
15: Yeah, because you know what that doesn't say? When you say that, that doesn't say the kick was no good. That doesn't say, he would have said, listen, it was no good. I've seen the angle, it was no good. When you say, there's other plays, that's saying, hey, there's other plays besides the kick that we made that would have won the game. There's other plays that we could have made to win that game before that. Woo! Joining us now on the hotline, nobody better
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0: in Evanston, Illinois, because it's obviously a powerhouse at this point. It's new digs.
1: How about that? Just running them over. 7.5 a carry, 4 for 13. Matt Campbell's squad looked, dare I say, soft.
0: Chip Kelly, it wasn't even soft. It was, they were out schemed. I mean, when you're seeing guys run, just all it took it was one cutback, and the Northwestern backs were running into wide open spaces. That's Chip Kelly, and he's almost like one of those bands or singers that, you know, is a little past his prime, was good 20 years ago, and you remember them being great. And all of a sudden, they crank it up for a second, like, oh yeah, that's why it was so good. That was tonight. I mean, that was just a masterpiece. The blocking was great. You know, everything worked fine. Northwestern isn't more talented than Penn State, but when you're seeing those wide open runs, and look, on opening night, it seemed like, of course, Northwestern was going to win that thing. But yeah, it was a great performance by Northwestern. And now if you're Penn State, that's two losses in a row. You know, the whole reason why you dumped that Franklin guy is because he couldn't win the big game. Well, James Franklin might not have won all the Ohio State and Michigan games, but he did not lose, for the most part, until last year. He did not lose the Wisconsin and Northwestern games. You know, so that this is kind of not what you're looking for out of the Matt Campbell start to the era.
2: Pete, it is stunning that literally, and I believe I'm using literally correct in the sense, it's literally one year ago, we were talking about the Penn State-Oregon double overtime game, and Penn State was a national title contender, and they were back under James Franklin, and Drew Aller was great. And here we are a year later. Aller's gone to the pros. Franklin's gotten fired. They give up 400 yards rushing to Northwestern. Like, this fall for Penn State in a year is just stunning.
0: And Dante Moore is, he should have gone to the New York Jets and got paid better for taking this kind of beating. But, yeah, you're right. I was on board. They were the next team up. You know, as men of a certain age, remember back in the day, there was, like, the NFC Championship, where the team that lost the NFC Championship one year in the mid to late 80s, the next year they found that extra gear, put it together, and then they'd, you know, go on to play or win the Super Bowl. And there's just that stretch for a while. It just seemed like, all right, this is the next team up. Penn State gets everyone back. They got to the Final Four of the College Football Playoff the year before. They are loaded. They got the right pieces in place. They've got the schedule. It's Penn State. James Franklin's really good at this. And it just kind of seemed like last year, this is going to be the year for Penn State. And you're right. Had they said that, they were one-fourth down stop away from against Oregon from being the number one team in the country, or at least close to it. And then here we go. And didn't get it and fell apart against UCLA the next weekend, and that's it.
1: Pete Futek with us talking all things college football as we get ready for another big college football Saturday. How does North Carolina stay with Notre Dame, three touchdown underdogs at home?
0: Pass rush. The one thing that they have not done, the weird part about Notre Dame is they're destroying everybody. They're on a 14-game run of double-digit wins. No one's coming close to them. And I, if anything, they're kind of being underappreciated because they don't have that big game yet. Even though they beat Michigan State, okay, they whacked the Wisconsin team that beat Penn State. They are playing so well, they can't run the ball really at all until very late. And then they start to pound it, but then it's more of a grinding 3.5 yards per carry kind of thing, not the home runs that they were getting last year with Love and Price. But T.J. Carr is playing like the number one overall pick. He's been absolutely perfect so far. The offensive line is giving him all the time in the world to throw, but Bill Belichick knows how to dial up the pass rush. So I don't think North Carolina wins this. I don't think it's particularly close, but you're asking how they win this. Well, Notre Dame starts making mistakes. They get the car, and he looks a little confused, or they do something weird. There's a strange, funky stat that when Notre Dame does not run the ball 30 times, they're like 1 in 114. There's something really insane. Like that's how they want. Like Northern Illinois, they literally forgot to run the ball, and they ran it like 24 times. So that was, you can kind of point back to it. So if they forget to run the ball, that's going to be a problem, but I don't think they hang with them. I right now, it's looking like, to me, there is Notre Dame, there's Ohio State, who I think is still better than Texas, and there's Georgia, and I kind of think there's everyone else at this point. Those are the big three.
2: you know, that's the thing is you meant, you know, the big nude kickoff tomorrow with Ohio State and Iowa. And I know Iowa's coming off the last second win over Michigan last week. And hey, we got a couple of

0: defeated teams, but I think this is a hide-your-eyes game, Pete, where it's going to be, wow, Ohio State's up 34-0, and it didn't seem like it was that difficult. Like, I don't know how Iowa somehow keeps this close against Ohio State.
1: Ohio State hasn't found that gear. They found it against Illinois, who's not very good, but they're more methodical. It's almost like they're too cool for school. It's like, you know they're good. They know they're better than everyone else. They know that Jeremiah Smith might be the greatest wide receiver in college football history. But they just can't seem to drop down the thing. Now, Ohio State's another funky case because they really can't run the ball. And their run defense has been kind of meh. These lines have not been anywhere near as good as the lines of the last few years. They just have some generational skill player talent all over the board. And it's Ohio State. They can just still outdo everyone else. So it's Iowa. You know how this works. All of a sudden, you know, it looks like they're up and down the field. Then it's 6-3 at halftime. And then, you know, Ohio State waves to the sick kids and they feel bad. They don't want to, you know, make sick kids sad. And then they start playing bad. And, you know, Iowa's somehow in it till the very end. And it doesn't always work. It worked last week where, you know, they stayed in the game and then they made it happen, helped by one push from, you know, Michigan to get that, keep it going. But yeah, I think Iowa hangs around a little bit. But I think it's a methodical win for Ohio State.
2: SEC time, expecting some big points here. Mississippi State, a 5.5-point dog at home with Alabama coming in. 60.5 is the total on this one, Pete. Taylor spreading the ball around for the Mississippi State offense. Is that the key?
1: And their defense has been great. I mean, Takara Taylor has been amazing so far. And the thing about Mississippi State, which has been, you know, kind of interesting on a national scale, is they are so good, and nobody realizes it because it's Mississippi State, that they've screwed up the vibe of, like, Minnesota. Like, oh, my God, they came into Minnesota and just knocked them out. And everyone's like, oh, no, Minnesota stinks now. And then Minnesota goes off and beats Washington. You have South Carolina, who's questioning its life choices because they lose to Mississippi State. They get rocked by an amazing Alabama team. And then all of a sudden, okay, let's see, South Carolina's pretty good. I think this is the game, like you were kind of talking about with Iowa and Ohio State, where, you know, we wake up and, you know, kind of, you know, do some errands or something. All of a sudden, oh, yeah, Alabama, Mississippi State. And we look back, oh, yeah, 34-0 Bama at halftime. Like, Alabama's just playing at a whole other level right now. Now they've got a defense. Now they've got a running game. Now they've got the quarterback who fits this offense perfectly. They are not consistent. There are a whole bunch of flaws. But that's what you're looking for out of a team like Alabama, where all of a sudden they hit the gas pedal and bam, it just, that thing just goes. Mississippi State is that good, but I think it's just another SEC Saturday for Alabama, and they're going to show it.
0: All right, Pete, the other big game, the last one, we have Florida and Missouri all of a sudden. How much fun is it now that Florida's good, a top 10 team again, right? They have the big win over Ole Miss, you know, last week. They're 4-0. Things are looking great for Florida. Are you believing in them this week? Are you believing that Florida's back?
1: Yeah, they haven't had so much as a hiccup yet. And it's not that Billy Napier is not likable, and he might have James Madison going to the college football playoffs, but it's just John Stomerall is just kind of a likable, goofy, meat-heady coach who just wins. I mean, he's just that guy, and Florida's fun. This team is having fun. The fan base is having fun. No one's stopping them. I mean, the over on this, the total, I think, was 57.5, which they're just going to obliterate. I think whatever the total was, they're just going to blow past it. I don't buy Missouri. I want to. I like Missouri. I like the program. But I think this is where Florida just kind of shows that, yeah, they really just are that good. But you're right. This has got to be, you know, 85-83 shootout, because both these offenses are going to go.
0: He's on Twitter at Pete Futek. That is at Pete Futek. CollegeFootballNews.com, your one-stop shopping for everything college football. All the picks, all the analysis done by the man you just heard. And even, I am sure, he will have the definitive angle from a student cell phone to show you if that Virginia Tech game was good at some point.
1: It's on the X. I think I have it. Unfortunately, it's no good.
0: Oh, wow. You think you have it? Okay. All right. Very good.
1: It's on there.
2: Yeah, as he said, from the letter of the law and the rule, might go against James Franklin and company here.
0: Yep. Pete, take it easy, buddy. We'll talk to you next week. Enjoy the games.
1: See you guys.
2: Go join the post-game celebration, Pete. You're right there.
0: The Northwestern Post gives out.
2: Mustard's Last Stand. There's the hot dog place that they make famous every time there's a game. Hey, it's been here forever. That's right. It's a good spot.
0: Yeah, that's right. And there's no mustard.
2: Well, there's no ketchup.
0: Clearly, there's no card. Time now to find out what's trending in the wide world of sports from Special Delivery Steve DeSager. SD, what do you got for us?
3: Let's start with the game at Northwestern with its new stadium. Blitzing Penn State on Fox TV tonight, 34-13. 413 rushing yards for the winning side, Northwestern's most in a game in over 20 years. Virginia Tech blew a 10-point lead from just before halftime and lost at home to Pitt, 35-33. Vatek missed a 36-yard field goal attempt on the final play. To the NFL, Vikings wide receiver Justin Jefferson is out this Sunday with an ankle injury. Wide receiver of the Eagles, Devontae Smith, out with a bad hamstring. But Rams wide receiver Puka Nacua will return to play Sunday at Philadelphia. And Texans star wide receiver Nico Collins practiced fully and will play Sunday against the Cowboys. Jets running back Breece Hall is out with a quad injury, and wide receiver Adonai Mitchell out with a finger injury. Jets play at Chicago. The Bears did not name a starting quarterback, but Caleb Williams is out again. Either Tyson Bagent or Case Keenum will start. It's Bagent, according to NFL Network. Washington quarterback Jaden Daniels is out again for Sunday in London against the Colts. He was limited in practice this week after a dislocated elbow. Running back of Washington, Rashad White is out. Wide receiver of the Colts, Keenan Allen, missed practice with a groin injury. 49ers owner Jed York was suspended 6 games by the league and fined $500,000 after his arrest in August. He's already served 3 games. CBS has parted ways with commentator Tony Romo after an arrest in July. In the NHL's late game, Ducks were up 4-0, now 4-3 at Vegas with about a minute to go. St. Louis shut out Dallas 4-0. Rangers shut out Detroit 2-0. Washington a 5-2 winner at Carolina, and Boston came back for an overtime win at Winnipeg 4-3. In the WNBA playoffs, a game 3 tonight to end the first round. Golden State eliminated Dallas 77-73. The two semis each starts on Sunday. In the WNBA, first round is best of 3. Then it's a best of 5 semis and a best of 7 finals. The NBA preseason starts this weekend, and the 4 Major League Baseball Division Series all begin on Saturday. Braves at Dodgers, 4 p.m. Eastern time in the heat of Dodger Stadium on Fox TV. And then on FS1, 8:30 p.m. Eastern time Saturday, it'll be the Padres at top-seeded Milwaukee. The best of 5s start Saturday with the White Sox at Cleveland. The Yankees play a game 1 at Tampa Bay Saturday. And then the American League teams have Sunday off. Back to you.
0: Thank you, Steve-O. The Jason Smith Show with my best friend Mike Harmon. Coming up next, Mike and I give you our picks of the week in the NFL. Keep it right here. Jason and Mike, this is Fox Sports Radio.
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0: best friend, Mike Harmon. Yeah. We'll give you our picks of the week in the NFL in a second, but just like, I can't stop thinking about this story. In the WNBA tonight, an absolute thriller between the Wings and the Valkyries. The Valkyries win. They overcome a 16-point deficit. Gabby Williams makes an incredible play in the fourth quarter to save a ball going out of bounds. She had a big night. The Valkyries move on. The Wings and Paige Beckers and Arike Ogunbowale go home. It was a great thriller. Natalie Nicasi, head coach of the Valkyries, collapsed in the final minute of the game, just talking to the referee, talking about a call. It was, again, it was an insane atmosphere with the Valkyries' comeback. And she just falls to her knees on the sideline. She gets helped up, and she's holding her head, and she gets right back to coaching. And she coaches the final minute, and she does her normal stuff. Like, doesn't seem like anything out of the ordinary. Then after the final buzzer, she gets escorted off the court by a member of her staff. She was holding her face while the team celebrated. And, look, I get that's a baller move, you know, falling down, collapsing, and going to coach. But, like, this is where if you're the league, if you're the doc, you got to step in and go, hang on a second. You need to be looked at here. You just collapsed on the court. You stand up. I get you want to be a hero and you want to stand up. I'm coaching this team. And, again, that's a baller move, and this team is going to follow her through hell after that. But this is where, hey, at some point you got to stop the game and go, all right, coach, you got to go get looked at. You need to leave the court. You need to go get looked at here because you just collapsed in the middle of a game. You are arguing a call or arguing a replay review, and you just collapsed and fell to the ground. Maybe you hit your head. Who knows? And she just gets up and is allowed to coach. And I'm watching this, Mike. I'm going, what the hell are we doing here? Like she's got to go get looked at, man. Like that happened. You got to get looked at.
1: Assistant coach Kasim Powell did the post-game presser, said that Nicasi is, quote, fine and in great spirits. Didn't really elaborate, just kind of said,
0: I get it. You got to get looked at. That's how it goes.
1: Look, when we talk a lot about player safety, people in and around the game, right? Along the sidelines, we know how fast things change on a football sideline oftentimes, right? Where you've got a player going out of bounds, gets pushed. We've seen camera people, whatever. There's always medical attention immediately.
0: Yeah.
1: Right? Immediately. Yeah. And in this case, literally have a coach that looks to have gone unconscious for a couple of seconds, snaps right back into it, and goes right back to coaching. The human condition, the human mind, we're never going to understand it all. Like, we talk about it all the time. With Tyshirt, the three of us, Donovan, DeSager, everybody that's in. I mean, we have these conversations. And this is one of those moments where I'm like, wow, you really snapped right back into the moment of game situation and got back into coaching after that. I won't understand it. I don't understand how you don't have medical assistant other than someone yelling down the line, hey, coach, you all right? Yeah, I'm good. I mean, that seems to be the extent you got on that sideline.
0: Yeah, I mean, that's where cooler heads have to prevail. And I get that you want to say I'm okay, but you got to go get looked at, man. That could be a serious deal.
1: Yeah, all right, no, so that's a scary moment. Absolutely.
0: We'll have more on this story as it develops over the course of the next hour on the show. But right now, time now for Mike and I to give you our picks of the week in the NFL. And again, another game where I say, is this a trap line? Like, is it? Because underestimate the Giants at your own risk. Okay, they won last week. It wasn't pretty. Are the Tennessee Titans any good? The answer is no. But this Giants team is pretty talented. Again, missing Jackson Dart. I get it. They go get J.J. McCarthy, a great move that will energize the team. Hey, if Jameis Winston falters, they can go to McCarthy. But this is Winston's team. The Cardinals are not any good. Blow off the Giants at your own risk. This is going to be a game that's not pretty, but Winston will make a few more plays. Cam Scataboo will be efficient. The Giants defense will carry the day. This will be like a 23-16 kind of game, but the Giants are getting 3 points at home, right? They should not be getting points at home. It's just, hey, without Jackson Dart, no one believes in them. We told you after Dart's injury, things are going to be okay. This is a talented team. They got weapons at tight end now. They have the right coach to get them through this, and the schedule is easy. This is going to be a team that's sitting at 4-1 without Jackson Dart. We're saying, well, maybe John Harbaugh's coach of the year in the NFL. But give me the Giants. I'll take the 3.5 points. I'm not going to need them, but I'll still take the 3.5 points.
1: Just look out for the breakout of Jeremiah Love. I wanted to say love. How about a team I don't love, but they're given 3.5 on the road, and that's the Green Bay Packers going up against Jalen Daniels and the Tampa Bay Buccaneers. No Baker Mayfield, out with that thumb injury, and Abuka's been silent. Like, this is a game they could potentially get right, and I'm left eating crow. But this seems like an opportunity for that Green Bay offense to find some semblance of consistency and not playing from behind should help to benefit what has been heretofore an anemic run game. Yes, I said heretofore on sports radio. Take that!
0: Yeah, look, the over-under's 39 for this game.
1: That's
0: this
1: right. And it's 30 of it from Green Bay. Let's go.
0: The Buccaneers lost their quarterback. Doug Williams is starting for them this week, and still the Packers are only a 3-point favorite. I mean, come on, man. Like, this
1: well, I mean,
0: is
1: the whole field's got to be worth Packers three. Are. The pirate ship's got to be worth 3 points, right?
0: Yeah, okay, so on a neutral field, it's six, but doesn't matter. 3 points? Come on, man. They lost their quarterback. Come on.
1: Three in the hook, baby. Although I would not be surprised to see Daniels come in and wing it around. Hurst the third suddenly has a couple of big long gainers, and you've got chaos.
0: He's got one of those Case Keenum games in him. Hey, watch out, man. Watch out.
1: I'm just saying, like, the Packers are no good, but if they can't get right in this one, LaFleur might be out of a job.
0: Hey, look, you're no good, but the other big game of the week that's going to kind of fall under the, you know, by the wayside, because you have a couple of big games, 3-0 teams we'll get to coming up next hour, Jaguars and the Bengals. There's going to be
1: look, a
0: the
1: over-under's
0: in a right spot here at 51.5. The Jaguars, they got it. I need a prove-it game from them if I'm going to pick them to win. The Bengals, their defense had a rough game last week. I don't get how it doesn't make sense against that Pittsburgh offense, but it doesn't matter. They're at home. They're a 2.5-point favorite. I love the Bengals. Their offense gets back on track. Their defense gets after Trevor Lawrence. The Bengals are for real. Give me the Bengals in this game.
1: How about Monday Night Football, Atlanta and New Orleans? We have to watch the Falcons again, and you know what? They're going
0: to
1: win again.
0: You said have to. We have to watch.
1: Well, you and I have to. We're contractually obligated by virtue of our jobs. The rest of America will do it, so you don't have to. 48.5 is the total. Penix gets the job done.
0: Wow, look at you, Saints hater. You just hate Tyler Shuck.
1: No, I love Tyler Shuck.
0: No, you don't.
1: And I think he has a big game, but he loses.
0: Wow, Atlanta suddenly. And maybe we get more primetime games with the Falcons.
1: They got no way to stop Drake London.
0: Coming up next, we got two huge stories ahead of the divisional playoffs tomorrow, Fox. We are Fox.
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1: Everything is final in the NHL now. In the late game, Anaheim was up 4-0 early third, held on 4-3 at Vegas. Boston came back for an overtime win at Winnipeg 4-3. Victories for Washington, St. Louis, and the Rangers all on the road. And in the WNBA playoffs, a game 3 tonight to end the first round, Golden State at home edged Dallas 77-73. A reminder, the 4 Major League Baseball Division Series all begin on Saturday. That includes Braves at Dodgers, 4 p.m. Eastern time on Fox TV. Pitcher Tarek Skubal due to start for L.A. Temperature expected to be 100 degrees at Dodger Stadium. In college football tonight on Fox TV, new stadium for Northwestern and a dominant win over Penn State, 34-13. Wildcats rush for over 400 yards. Pitt came back to win at Virginia Tech, 35-33. Va Tech missed a 36-yard field goal on the final play. I'm Steve DeSager.
16: Roger. 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
0: Look at the money that I'm making on this.
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0: Lights out. 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
0: What's going on?
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0: Hello, welcome inside. Final hour tonight. Jason Smith Show with my best friend, Mike Harmon.
1: Yeah!
0: Where we are now hours away from the opening of the divisional round in the MLB playoffs. All four games tomorrow. We'll get to the big one with big news on Shohei Ohtani coming up in a minute. But big news today in baseball, right ahead of the divisional round. The ABS numbers are in.
1: Mm-hmm.
0: And for the first season, with teams being able to challenge, you get two challenges a game. Your challenge doesn't work on balls and strikes. You lose a challenge. 54% of calls that were made were overturned. So the challenges that were made, 54% of them were overturned, meaning 54% of the time, the players tapping their helmet, let's go review it, they were correct. And there's a breakdown of which umpires had more of their calls reversed, what players were the best at getting calls reversed. It's great to see, like, hey, this player saved 5.6 runs for his team. Like that's an amazing number. Like,
1: especially if you're coming up on a contract year.
0: Yeah, I mean, one player... whether it's a catcher or a batter, was able to save, a 5.6 run change because of the calls there. So tell me that the ABS system isn't a really big deal. Now, the big takeaway from this is that something that we talked about is that sometime in the next 5 years, right? Think about this. The fact that 54% of these calls were overturned, that's bad news for every home plate umpire. That is bad news because we have seen a system that is showing you that it works. We have seen a system where, hey, wait a minute, the ABS system is getting all the balls and strikes correct. Oh, hang on a second. Over 50% of the time, the calls that were challenged, not just the call, just the calls that were challenged were deemed incorrect. That's a bad look for home plate umpires. You're telling me that of all the calls that were being changed, half the time the umpires had it wrong.
1: See, I'm going to defend the umpires to a small degree here.
0: Well, okay, go ahead.
1: Well, just because the box and what we're evaluating, it's kind of like a soccer ball. Did it go out of bounds? Well, not the entire ball. And it's the same thing here. Like, we got a pitch coming in at 100 miles an hour, and it's like, yeah, well, I mean, there's part of the ball that's on the red of the box. That's a strike. I mean, it's wafer thin. Yeah, but if you have the technology to make it right closer to 100% of the time, then yes, you go technology. But I feel bad for those umpires because we won't get to boo them vociferously the same way.
0: Well, here's the thing is that, yes, it's a difficult job the umpires have, but getting things right takes precedent, right? It takes precedent.
1: Now, I liked human error.
0: Until your guy gets punched out for a call. Yeah, when you run out of challenges.
1: We were talking about Little League parents going after guys.
0: And Murakami gets punched out against the Guardians. And you're like, wait a minute, we needed a challenge there.
1: He struck out at the highest rate of at-bats in Major League Baseball.
0: I know he doesn't need a lot of help.
1: Montgomery was right behind him.
0: Happen.
1: Yeah.
0: Look, this is where, yes, there's nothing in the world where we have the technology to make something better and we don't use it. Now, is it ready for every single pitch so far with the ABS? No, not yet. As you've seen the challenges, we get the answers pretty fast. That's good, right? It's good that, hey, challenge is made on the field. You see it right away. This call has been upheld. This call has been reversed. The count is 2-1. It happens pretty fast. Now, you can't have this ball, the ball and strike. This has to happen almost instantaneous. So I don't know how far away we are from the technology being an instantaneous ball strike, but we can't be that far away. That's why I say, anytime technology comes, I go, okay, well, we have something. Usually within 5 years, we get something close to perfected if it's there. So I'd say within 5 years, we will have it where the ABS will be calling things automatically and it will tell tell the home plate umpire what the pitch was, so the home plate umpire will call it. We're still going to have home plate umpires. You still need a home plate umpire to deal with plays at the plate, to deal with foul tips, whatever. You still need a home plate umpire to be there. If the system goes down and you're calling plays like it was before, but it's going to be a different reality for the home plate umpire, where now we will go to him for everything outside of balls and strikes, except for how I outlined it. So we're still going to have, so it's not going to take jobs away. It will just take the responsibility away once we get to the point where the ABS comes in and you're seeing it right away here. Ball one, ball two, strike one, strike two. The only way this would have been avoided is if, let's say, the first year you're looking at the success rate being 20%. That would be a huge win for the umpires, because that would be baseball being able to say, okay, by and large, the umps get almost everything right. If they miss a call here and there, human error, the way the ball game goes, I kind of get it. But over 50%, that's too many. You're saying that's every other call that's challenged gets overturned. Like, you can't be missing something at that rate and say yes when your job is to get this right. You can't get it right 50% of the time. And I'm not saying that it's 50% of the calls that are right for home plate umpires, but when 50% of what's challenged, this tells me that, let's say, if you gave unlimited challenges to a team over the course of a game, and you can't do that because the game be back to being 7 hours long, but if you gave unlimited challenges, let's just say teams could then challenge 30 pitches a game. They probably would, right? They probably challenge 30 pitches. You're telling me now 15 at least, or 17 pitches have gotten wrong. That flips at bats. And as you've seen the numbers I just told you, There's runs saved and runs added to a team's total. That's not great for home plate umpires, man. This is if they have a couple of years until their job calling balls and strikes is going to be phased out, they're going to be standing at home plate more caretakers with pitches at the plate. And then they're dealing with the other things, catcher's interference and foul tips and all that. That's going to be the main job of the home plate.
1: Well, I think it'll be fun. They'll be looking into the crowd. Hey, call me. Looking into the stands, trying to find.
0: Hey, Blue, what was that? Oh, I'm sorry, I wasn't paying attention.
1: Sorry.
0: Just ask your best friend, the ABS, who's a ball or a strike. You like them now more than me. Go ahead.
1: That's right. Praise the robot. Yeah, whatever. Beat it. I got nothing for you. But it's just interesting, right? We get into the percentage. They got a bunch of retirements coming up. Be curious to go through that math, right? Like you talk about with the catchers and the hitters and making those challenges, because you've limited who can make that challenge. From the umpire side, you know, you start talking about how egregious some of the errors are, you know, how many runs got generated off of a bad call in the past, right? If you can go back, hey, let's superimpose. Like, yeah, we need to watch that guy. Johnny's been on a bender here the last couple of games. He's been calling some stuff. Look at the run difference, right?
0: Oh,
1: it's like,
0: sure.
1: Well, I mean, we do it for referees in the NFL. I mean, there's a whole site dedicated to it. Talking about, all right, where do you find, and certainly you see it if you're betting on games, or you're picking games, or even as you get into your fantasy lineups, you want to get into some of that, where maybe, hey, we could pick up an extra half a field in penalties because this guy's calling our game, you know, on a Thursday night at home on a full moon. Like, all of those things, those opportunities and those data pulls are that much more critical. But for umpires, yeah, the fact that it was over 50% is the worst. Because as soon as you get to a coin flip, you know, much like picking games, you got problems.
0: Jason Smith, Mike Harmon, live from the Fox Sports Radio studios. So from the ABS system to tomorrow's games, and something we got into a little bit last night. But I want to give Major League Baseball credit when I can, because Rob Manfred is a guy who is a lightning rod for criticism, mainly because he doesn't like the players and makes a lot of bad decisions. But when he makes a good one,
1: is he less than 46%? Like the umpires?
0: Rob Manfred's approval rating is in the teens, right? Like, that's where it is. But, like, obviously, yes, the ABS system being in baseball, great change to Major League Baseball. Tomorrow, we're going to get the Dodgers and the Braves. And Shohei Ohtani's health is something to watch out for. He says he's not going to be healthy the entire postseason, so that's going to be a big deal. But if you ever wanted to know, right, we have to answer the question, especially in baseball, would you rather be the team that was off for this week and have to worry about rust, Or would you rather be the team that had to play this week? Said, hey, we're hot. We've played a bunch of games. Baseball is predicated on playing every day. And we feel better about being that team coming into this round of the playoffs. All you need to know that it is rest over rust, is what I'm going to tell you right now. You play all season long to get a bye in the first round of the playoffs. Everybody wants it. Nobody does the regular season better than Major League Baseball. Because in an era of sports now where the regular season has never meant less in the NBA, in the NFL, in college football, the regular season means more, and they added a playoff team to make it so. Well, how can you say that, Jason? You play to get a bye in the first round, so you do not need to play. You don't have to worry about a crazy-ass three-game series where anything can happen and you wind up going home. You want to stay out of that short series. But the main thing is that you can set up your rotation. Your bullpen will get rest, and you can hit the ground running on Saturday, setting your rotation how you want, and your bullpen, your guys have had some time off to rest their arms. That's what you want. You want to be the Dodgers who come into tonight. What's going to be tomorrow? At Scoob will go in game one. We got it. We're all good. Scoob will go in game one. Okay, what about the Braves? They asked Walt Weiss today, what are you guys going to do? I don't know. What do you mean? I don't know. I don't know what we're going to do. We're going to rely on our bullpen a ton. I don't know what we're going to do, right? They had to pitch Chris Sale last night for two innings to close out the Phillies. You look at all the teams that had to play this week. Their starting rotation. You had to use all your best pitchers. Now you're into the second round and the next round of the playoffs going, okay, the Yankees can maybe pitch Cam Schlittler once in this series, right? Like that, because they had to pitch him in game one against the Red Sox, right? Chris Sale, who knows when he's going to pitch. The Braves are already talking about heavily relying on bullpen games. This is not where you want to be. Yes, you've played three games this week or two games this week, and you feel pretty good, but you have had to use your best pitchers, and now you are trying to make it work day to day when the other teams that have had rest, the Dodgers and the Brewers and the Rays and the Guardians, they've been able to set up their pitching how they want to and get the rest. You absolutely want to be one of these teams and not want to be a team that had to play in that first round.
1: I like that in theory, because you know what happens as soon as it goes the other way. Well, clearly you just wanted all of the momentum all that pressure on you.
0: Yeah,
1: so you had to make better, more tightly wound decisions.
0: Yeah, yeah. But you want your manager to say the night before a game, yeah, I don't know. I don't know. I don't know.
1: Well, maybe I kind of dig that.
0: Maybe Glavin. Maybe Steve Avery.
1: I'm not showing you anything. Ossenmacher. You don't know.
0: Maybe Smoltz. Yeah, maybe Andy Messersmith. Who knows?
1: We're
0: going to run a bunch of guys out there. Like, you don't want that. It's not like the NFL where Ben Johnson thinks he's being cagey going, oh, hey, prepare for Tyson Bagent. Prepare for Case Keenum. Okay, we're preparing for a lot of guys. Vince Evans might play. That's one thing. Baseball, yeah, you know who the pitchers are. You know you're preparing for. You have the scouting reports on the bullpen. No, baseball, preparing for the baseball playoffs is different than in the NFL. There's not suddenly where, oh, hey, this quarterback has a different skill set. He's going to do this. This quarterback's going to do this. Yeah, that's a big deal. I get it. That's gamesmanship. And when you can do that, every coach should do that in the NFL. Yeah, baseball's a bit different. Just a tiny bit different.
1: Well, but you still try to figure out where you can gain even a minute of advantage. Right, hey, you're prepping for one guy. I mean, if you're spending more time in film review, maybe you get carpal tunnel. Maybe you get a little wrist. Maybe your eyes.
0: We got guys with carpal tunnel.
1: Maybe you're staring at the computer screen a little longer, so you're a little bleary eyed.
0: Click click click click click.
1: So you're a little more bleary eyed. Look, you got to watch more bats, more pitchers, more variability, more mixing up of pitches, all of those kind of things. Going back and reviewing at bats. Maybe I only have 6 at bats against this guy, but I got 24. If I have 24, I got to go watch them all, right? So, all of a sudden, maybe there's that. Or maybe he's like the ABS and he's just flipping the coin.
0: I would
1: kind of Clint Barmus carrying deer meat. You don't know.
0: Yeah. Yeah. Well, that's a bad choice.
1: Right, maybe hedge clippers. Maybe a guy cutting his own steak. We've seen some crazy stuff.
0: It's in somebody's contract. Make sure someone else cuts your own steak. Oh, okay. I can do that. No problem. Make sure it's cut what it is.
1: Hey, guy,
0: that's great.
1: They cut it up as they bring it out of the kitchen. Like, what kind of service is that? It's like, that's on the kids' menu.
0: Exit Outbound of Fresca, exit Swollen Dome, the Jason Smith Show with my best friend, Mike Harper. Just understand, Rob Manfred, when he does something right, this is the right thing to do. You just got to do something about the pesky seating where you don't have the worst teams on one side of the bracket and the best teams on the other. But outside of that, look, the way they changed the playoffs, rewarding the teams, everybody wants that bye. Like, that's the best part, the best thing any league has done to make the regular season mean more towards the end.
1: Especially Jason, when the White Sox go and vanquish all of them. Take that.
0: Jason Smith, Mike Harmon, a very drunk Mike Harmon. Northwestern wins tonight. White Sox playing tomorrow. Yeah, he's been hammered all week.
1: Bears beat the Jets on Sunday. I mean, life is good.
0: Okay, let's not get crazy. We'll talk about that game coming up. We got big stuff out of the NFL, including the biggest NFL story of the day coming up next. 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
1: Yeah. High school smiles, oh yes.
0: We continue our football power hour. We'll give you the games of the week and the pick'em coming up in a few minutes. But a story that we first told you how it was going to end in July when it first came up. When Tony Romo got the OWI, the video came out of his stop after a golf event. We told you this is Tony Romo. He has now done his final game for CBS. Why did we say this? Because a day after this happened, CBS announced Romo was suspended. It's not known when he was going to be back on the air. And already he was replaced in the number one booth by J.J. Watt. Wait, what? Wait, what? This the day after this happened, before we had gotten even... But I don't know if it was before the video even came out. We got got this statement from CBS. We told you then he's done. He's absolutely done at CBS. He will never work for them again. And today it became official. Tony Romo was out at CBS. CBS making the decision. What is up in the air and not known is exactly how much money Romo was walking away with. He was owed about $75 million on the rest of his contract, which is a lot of money to pay to Romo. And did he get most of it? Did he get half of it?
2: Do they fight it for being with cause?
0: Yeah. That's right? The whole thing.
2: The whole morality clause.
0: The fact that Romo put out a statement saying and thanking CBS for the last few years tells me that it was about as amicable as it could be and that he did get a decent amount of money. Now, did he get half? Did he get three quarters of it? I don't know what. But the fact that he's not saying, hey, I'm litigating for all of it. This is a lot of money now. You're telling me that I'm not getting all of a sudden. So I got a feeling he probably did okay. But this nothing has changed in this story from July till now. Because it was good. I'll tell you the same thing now that I said that I said back then. It's good that CBS has standards, right? It's good that they stood up and said, you know, decisions have consequences. When you make a bad decision like that, you get an OWI arrest, and we see it. Those have consequences. The consequences are you're paying for it with your job, right? It's a big deal, but this was consequences. However, and this is one of those situations where both things can be true. CBS did this because they found a way for an excuse to get out of the Tony Romo business because they've wanted to get out of the Tony Romo business for a while. When Romo became the breakthrough analyst about 12 years ago, it was incredible, right? Calling plays ahead of time. Nobody had ever done that. Tony Romo was redefining what a color analyst was in an NFL game. But what's happened? Well, what happens sometimes to guys that have great success at something very early? They don't gather the work ethic. They think they just know everything and they can just do whatever they want to. And they suffer, right? In the last few years, Romo's not been a great broadcaster. Every Sunday is filled with whatever is trending in the day in the NFL. It could be a 4-touchdown day for Ja'Marr Chase. But if Tony Romo says, I don't know about that one, Jim, guess what? Tony Romo is trending ahead of Ja'Marr Chase. He was a bad headline. And yes, CBS, ESPN, lots of places, boy, do they pay attention to what is said about their guys on social media. Not even when somebody does something wrong, just if people don't like a guy, we got to get rid of him, right? I mean, when you see Berman getting made fun of on social media all the time, I knew ESPN's going to find a way to just push him out. And they did, right? But this is what, I mean, I don't know that networks really realize when they're talking about you on social media, even if they're saying you're not great at it, they're talking about you, right? No one, J.J. Watt doesn't trend. People don't watch games for J.J. Watt. But the fact that this went so fast tells you that maybe it was behind the scenes stuff, but you know that Romo, they had talked to him about being better, about putting more care into his work as a broadcaster, and it just hasn't worked, right? The broadcasts have not been great, and so now they saw this as an excuse to get out from under his contract. Instead of

0: about this is that, hey, they want to seem like you're striking a blow, that decisions have consequences. You got to protect the shield. You got to do the right thing. You can't make bad decisions like this. Drinking and driving is a big deal. 150%. We know how big a deal that is. But now all of a sudden he's gone. And I feel like, okay, now, yeah, but we're using this as just a device to get out from the Tony Romo business. So that's what it can, where, you know, like both things can be true on this. But I told you this was coming from when it happened because of the way CBS acted so fast on things when there would be zero public outcry. It's not like Romo had a game that Sunday. Is he going to work? Is he not? They could have announced any sort of punishment and people would have shrugged. Okay, well, hey, they put him on notice. They fined him. He didn't do the preseason game. He's not doing week one. J.J. Watt stepping up for week one, then Romo's back, whatever it was. But the fact that this is where they went so quickly told you we just want to move on from it. And this is our excuse to do it.
1: Yeah, I mean, you had the opportunity, you know, in here, it's the PSA of it all. But ultimately, you had an embarrassing situation, but nobody was hurt. He was okay. And learning whatever sideline him as you need to go to counseling, go to rehabilitation, whatever the case is, and then still get back in. But as soon as you started seeing ads and the promos for the new What We Got Sunday or whatever it was, right? He's not visible in any of those, and those came out pretty fast too, that you knew they were moving on. So performance-wise, look, it was easy when he started because he knew the personnel, right? He knew the coaches, yeah. He knew the players, yeah. He knew the OCs and DCs. I mean, this year is a pain in the ass. We're watching it through really bad football through 3 weeks, so we know it. But you got 10 new head coaches, 21 new OCs, 14 new DCs. That's a lot of learning. That
0: you got to do your work. Do your work and know this is what this guy likes to do. This, and he didn't do it. And look, I'm not saying Tony Romo was still great at what he did. He wasn't. And it's just you know, hey, we want to let you know that you got to do the right thing. But meanwhile, you know, they've wanted to get rid of him for a while, and now they found a way to do it.
1: Well, you found your out.
0: You know, yeah.
1: Right. We were watching the college football earlier. Go back to the last couple of years of Pat Fitzgerald tenure at Northwestern. A lot of folks were, you know, they were concerned that, you know, too much power, whatever else, helped get that new stadium that was unveiled today. They've stripped all the All-American names off the walls and whatever else, kind of interesting. But, you know, he got fired as soon as there was an allegation, which he eventually got an apology and a big settlement check for, not before it besmirched his name. But there was an opportunity once those allegations of hazing came up to change the program, and they did. And you found a coach that thus far has guided them well. We watched a big win tonight, but same kind of circumstance where there was an opportunity. All right, things aren't going the same way we had hoped, the same trajectory. And you go in a different direction. For Tony Romo, this afforded them an opportunity to look into whatever that clause is or language in the contract, or just take advantage of the public backlash to say, okay, how do we move on to the next guy? And J.J. Watt, good Q rating, good Midwestern guy, all of that stuff plays, and here you go.
0: Exit out by the Fresca, exit Swollen Dome. Jason Smith, Mike Harmon, live from the Fox Sports Radio studios. So the game that Tony Romo would be calling this week if he was still employed by CBS, I am sure he would be with Jim Nantz on the call of the Chiefs and the Raiders, a game between two 3-0 teams we thought was coming.
1: Oh, right? Absolutely.
0: We saw this beginning of the year. Yeah, Chiefs will be 3-0.
1: This showdown?
0: Raiders will be 3-0. Yeah. The only 3-0 showdown in the NFL this week, and it's the Chiefs and the Raiders.
1: Well, think about it. For next week, they already flexed the Bears and the Packers.
0: Yeah,
1: out of the 4 o'clock Eastern window.
0: Yeah,
1: because the Packers have been so bad. So,
0: ooh man, Packers are gonna wind up getting flexed out of a lot of things. That's
1: flex.
0: That's how that's gonna go for them. But look, this game is so much fun, right? This game is so much fun because it's so much fun for the Raiders sitting there at 3-0. Nobody expected them to be here, but here they are. Kirk Cousins has been really good. Like, it's been fun. But the Raiders are going to come back to earth now. However, it'll be harder than you think for Kansas City. Raiders are going to put up points because the one thing that's got everybody afraid, if you want a little glimmer of hope, hey, can the Raiders keep this up? Brock Bowers is back to being that breakout superstar that he was a couple of years ago. right? Like Bowers can't, remember he comes into the draft and he comes in as a tight end. This is, you know, the, in the quote Bowers, Laporta era of, hey,

0: when tight ends show up and all of a sudden, wow, they're really good, man. Hey, they can come right in and they can dominate, right? Bowers, we saw right away, was going to be that guy out of Georgia, right? 100 receptions as a rookie, 1,200 yards. Then last year, he only plays 12 games, but still, it was another big-ish year for him. This year so far, he's played in one game, let 10 catches, right? 116 yards and a touchdown. Bowers is becoming that guy that he was 2 years ago, right? Like, as long as he can stay healthy, he is an unbelievable weapon. The Raiders have two tight ends, two really good tight ends, locked up for a long time. That being said, I have a hard time seeing the Chiefs losing this game. Kenneth Walker has been the difference for them all season long, and Raiders aren't great against running backs so far this year, and he makes that offense go, right? When all of a sudden you got to bring guys down in the box because Walker's that kind of threat, that opens things up for Mahomes. This game might be in like the 27-21 type range, but the Chiefs are showing, hey, maybe we just needed a star running back all along, and that's made this offense go. But I have a hard time not seeing the Chiefs pull this game out, even though they're on the road. Tougher than they think, but the Chiefs get to 4-0.
1: 4.5 is the number. Kansas City favorite on the road. 48.5 the total. You got to look out for the speed of Mike Washington Jr. A little bit of, you know, Ashton Jeanty, who's had a solid start to the year, but the change of pace gives you a little bit of love. I just don't know that you have enough horses beside Bowers to keep up with it if this game opens up a bit, right? You'll be able to run the ball with Kenneth Walker III, thereby creating some extra space for Kelce to operate once again. And Mahomes has been fantastic through 3 weeks. Still have questions about that play in the end zone of, you know, why that got flagged as roughing the passer. But, hey, superstar calls. On to the next week we go. Chiefs looking to stay perfect.
0: You know, and that's the big thing that we're not saying about the Raiders. The big question is that, boy, Ashton Jeanty is just not good. He's averaging 3.5 yards a carry. He's not dynamic. He might lose his job sometime the next couple of weeks. You know, he kind of reminds me of his production. It's like when Tim Hightower, remember about 12 years ago, Tim Hightower,
1: let's
0: right?
1: Let's go to those
0: shows
1: Cardinals.
0: Up,
1: yeah.
0: Shows up for the Commanders, and he starts his career, and suddenly, wow, look at this guy, and he's putting up decent fantasy numbers. Well, he was carrying the ball 25 times a game for 90 yards, right? So, yeah, okay, you're getting whatever, you know, 12 or 13 fantasy points out of Tim Hightower, but when you're not getting it done and you're averaging 3.5 yards a carry, you're not going to keep your job. And that's what Ashton Jeanty has done. Like last year, 3.7 yards per carry, which is terrible. This year, it's been even worse so far at 3.3 yards per carry. I don't know how much longer the Raiders can say, yeah, we can stick with him as our main running back. Like that, I mean, last 2 weeks, he's been under 3 yards a carry.
1: Yeah.
0: That's a real big thing. As great as it is to get Brock Bowers back, but I don't know how much longer Ashton Jeanty keeps this job with the Raiders.
1: They should go find themselves another wide receiver to add to that room, stretch the field. He and Bowers.
0: Tim Brown.
1: Maybe he can come back. Yeah. Maybe Jerry Rice is wanting to put the gloves on one more time. And that chicken wing helmet that he had for that ad that time, that'd be cool.
0: Exit out by DeFresca, exit Swollen Dome. Jason Smith, Mike Harmon, live from the Fox Sports Radio studios. Time now to find out what's trending in the wide world of sports from Special Delivery, Steve DeSager. SD, what do you got for us?
2: Well, we have to start with the Northwestern Wildcats, do we not?
1: Of course.
2: New stadium looked good, team looked good. How about rushing for over 400 yards in Northwestern's win against Penn State on Fox TV tonight?
0: Well, I do want to say this. You know who didn't look good in that game? Penn State.
1: that's a bold proclamation there right there.
2: Okay, yeah, the final was 34-13, so, you know, we're inclined to agree. Pittsburgh was down 10 at Virginia Tech just before halftime, but still won the game on the road, 35-33. Va Tech missed a 36-yard field goal attempt on the final play. That play ended a 16-play drive in the last 4 minutes, but Pitt wins the game. Minnesota Vikings wide receiver Justin Jefferson is out this Sunday with an ankle injury. Eagles wide receiver Devontae Smith out with a bad hamstring. But Rams wide receiver Puka Nacua will return to play Sunday at Philadelphia. But defensive tackle Aaron Donald is out with a bad back. Seahawks rookie running back Jadarian Price out with a chest injury for Sunday's game against the Chargers. Wide receiver Nico Collins coming back for the Texans. He practiced fully today. will play Sunday against the Cowboys. He missed the last couple games with a hamstring injury. The 49ers say wide receiver Mike Evans is a game-time decision with the rib injury. San Francisco will host Denver. Ravens wide receiver Zay Flowers was limited in practice with the bad hamstring. He is questionable for Sunday, but Baltimore linebacker Trey Hendrickson is out after finger surgery. Washington quarterback Jaden Daniels is out again for Sunday in London against the Colts. Colts wide receiver Keenan Allen missed practice today with a groin injury. 49ers owner Jed York was suspended 6 games by the league and fined $500,000 for his arrest in August. He's already served 3 games. The 4 Major League Baseball Division Series all begin on Saturday, including Braves at Dodgers, 4 p.m. Eastern Time on Fox TV. Pitcher Tarek Skubal is due to start for L.A. First pitch temperature 100 degrees tomorrow on FS1.
0: So it's going to be hot, Steve.
2: Slightly
0: hot. It's going to be hot tomorrow, Steve.
2: I'm sure Robin Williams would have a lot to say about that. On FS1 at 8:30 p.m. Eastern Time Saturday, it'll be the Padres at top-seeded Milwaukee. The best of fives start Saturday with the White Sox at Cleveland. The Yankees play a game one at Tampa Bay Saturday, and then the American League teams have Sunday off. The NBA preseason starts this weekend. In the WNBA playoffs, a game 3 tonight to end the first round. Golden State eliminated Dallas in a comeback 77-73. And among the 5 NHL games, road wins for St. Louis, Washington, and the Rangers. Boston won in overtime at Winnipeg 4-3. Anaheim won 4-3 at Vegas. Anaheim did lead 4-0 early in the third. Back to you.
0: Thank you, Steve-O. The Jason Smith Show with my best friend, Mike Harmon. Coming up next, we finish with a flourish, all our big power picks for the NFL, including absolute blood match between Harmon and I for Sunday.
1: See, that's I was Vader and choking him right there. See it? See it?
0: That's me. That's me sipping on all your whiskey that you have left over from Northwestern's win tonight. That's coming up next right here. Jason and Mike, Fox Sports Radio.
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0: Fox Sports Radio, the Jason Smith Show with my best friend Mike Harmon. And I say best friend because on Sunday at 10 a.m., we will not be, as the week of Harmon will come crashing to an end when the New York Jets and their defense go into Chicago and suddenly make life so difficult for Tyson Bagent, who is about to start, according to reports, and Case Keenum. The Jets defense is at full strength. Minka Fitzpatrick is back. They have shown this season that when they play a team that is not elite offensively, good luck. All right, last week, Lions, they held them down for the first half. Jahmyr Gibbs in the second half. What are you going to do? Jahmyr Gibbs is fantastic. The Lions offense is great. Okay. The Bears offense right now without Caleb Williams, Mike, you just got a bunch of guys. Not only will the Jets get one interception on Sunday and break their streak, they will intercept both quarterbacks because you will play both Bagent and Case Keenum and maybe even Bob Avellini. Maybe Steve Fuller will play. They get not one but two interceptions, breaking that streak, and the Jets beat the Bears. I'm not saying it's going to be easy, but the offense will be able to move the ball enough. Yep. I know Breece Hall, but okay, they'll still throw it. Kenyon Sadiq is pretty good. He's turning into maybe he's the next big star tight end. Garrett Wilson had an incredible week last week. He is that good for anybody that still doubts him. The offense will be good enough, but the defense gets it done. And your week will finally, at your week that you have been riding high, going back to the White Sox making the playoffs, the Bears winning on Monday night with Keenum, the White Sox winning this week, Northwestern winning tonight, the bottom of that magic sock drawer comes empty for you against the Jets.
1: Well, we also had the game where Northwestern vexed Cignetti and had him ready to pop a blood vessel there. I mean, that was a lot going on.
0: That was when you knew it was coming. Like, whoa, hey, this might be the week of Harmon because they almost pulled off that big upset.
1: I started doing my Dante Culpepper momentum roll with my arms all the way, and it's rolled all the way through here. Look, Bobby Douglas might walk through the door too. 79 years old.
0: Oh, yeah.
1: Crafty southpaw who can run for 1,000 yards on you.
0: Wasn't he the last guy to run for 1,000 before Lamar, right? Wasn't
1: I believe that,
0: that
1: is correct, yes.
0: Yeah. Okay. All right, very good.
1: Legend. Yeah, I mean, you've got three that have done it since him. Lamar twice, Michael Vick, and Justin Fields once back in the day. Anyway, the point being, you don't score enough points. Bears defense can hold up to, well, maybe not. But Thieneman has been fantastic. Rookie draft pick who's played brilliantly. Edwards in dropping into coverage. We saw what he did confusing Jalen Hurts a week ago. He can do the same to Geno Smith, but looking for that defensive front that is much maligned in Chicago. Just listen to Hamp and OB. They'll tell you all about what they think of those guys. But from an offensive perspective, whether it's Bagent or Case Keenum, should be able to operate efficiently, get the ball out quickly, move those chains, and keep the line rolling. So I'm going to take the Bears to win by a touchdown.
0: Of course you are. Of course you are.
1: And you're going to wear one of those Bears heads like you're in Midsummer. After you get vanquished on Sunday, you're going to be a marshmallow roast just like the end of the menu. You're going to be a s'more.
0: I'm going to smile at you and say, you can't move or feel anything, but you can still breathe. And to give you that big smile that she gives him before she walks away, like, hey, you can still hear everything and understand you just can't move. And you're going to die very soon.
1: You know, there's an exhibit here in L.A. for the Halloween season with some of the great artifacts of horror films of yesteryear and today. And it includes the dress that she wore as they were doing the Maypole.
0: Oh, very nice.
1: I don't think it has the bear outfit, though.
0: I've seen people before, and I've told them, great costume where it's a couple, and he's wearing the bear costume, and she's wearing the flowers. And I'm like, oh, man. Like, people don't, and I know, how many people have no idea what this guy, why is he dressed as a bear, and she's not, I just go, very nice, very nice.
1: So we're meeting up for the game, right? You're going to come out to the bar and have some hot dogs and beers?
0: No, I'm not going to a Bears bar to watch the Jets. That's not happening.
1: Why?
0: No, not doing that. No, I'm not doing that. No.
1: What?
0: No, why would I do that?
1: Perfectly civilized and happy to see you.
0: Let's go kick that guy's ass. He's a guy rooting for the Jets, the guy in the Garrett Wilson jersey. Let's go kick that guy's ass.
1: I would say if you were winning or even close with 5 minutes left, perhaps you would need to leave and depart the premises.
0: You would shut me in that room and tell me, take the U, we're going to light it on fire. You would do that to me.
1: No, come on. I'm nothing if not kind.
0: Now, we made the bet. Yeah. And the bet is we had everybody here pick sides, right, to make it fun.
1: Got to have sides.
0: Frostburg, Tyshirt, DeSager, all pick sides. DeSager's picking the Bears. Tyshirt's picking the Bears. Frostberg's picking the Jets, although he's only picking the Jets because he feels like I cursed the Bears by saying they're a Super Bowl caliber team last week. So if the Jets win, you are buying me and Frostberg dinner next week.
1: Yeah.
0: If the Bears win, I am buying you and DeSager and Tyshirt dinner next week.
1: There you go.
0: That's how
2: open bill that, too.
0: That's our bet. That's yeah. No.
1: What is
0: no,
1: it? Yep. Is it like Batman, the Lego Batman lobster thermidor?
2: When Jason pays, we get fillets.
0: A Lego. Whoa. That's
1: wait. That sounds what? Like you hang stole on. That quote from somebody else.
0: Yeah. Yeah. That does sound like it's from somewhere.
2: What do you mean? Deshaun's back.
0: We will
1: no.
0: We will have a very sensible, price appropriate dinner after the Jets win next week. I'm not going to go crazy.
1: Bears minus 3.5.
0: Some kind of crazy stuff and say, hey, got to make sure there's truffles. Got to make sure that no. And I want the black truffles, the one that they go that they get the dogs to have to go and sniff them out of the hillsides in Ireland. It'll be
1: the
0: very
1: pigs
0: sensible.
1: On the wing. I like that.
0: Very sensible.
1: Tell you
0: very
1: what,
0: sensible.
1: I'll bring you some more of those Biscoff Toblerone truffles.
0: Oh no! I want 1,000 hot dogs. I want 1,000 hot dogs.
1: I think yes. The people at Costco would hate me.
0: You don't think they could have 1,000 hot dogs ready in 8 minutes? It's Costco.
1: I think
0: of
1: I need to
0: can.
1: Call that in 3 days in advance.
0: I need 1,000 hot dogs. Oh yeah, just bring your car around. We'll have it for you. Wait, how long do you need? 4 minutes. Give us 4 minutes.
1: I don't know. When I bought great. 10 the other day, they looked vexed. Like this isn't hard.
0: Exit Outbound of Fresca Exit Swollen Dome. 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We are
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31: Lisa Sky Hain loved working with people.
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31: Lisa's new boss was a 6'5" entrepreneur from Israel named Adam Newman. 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
1: 35-33 as the Hokies missed a 36-yard field goal attempt on the final play. Minnesota Vikings wide receiver Justin Jefferson is out this Sunday with an ankle injury. Eagles wide receiver Devontae Smith is out with a bad hamstring. But Rams wide receiver Puka Nacua will return to play Sunday at Philadelphia. And Texans wide receiver Nico Collins practiced fully and will play Sunday against the Cowboys. In the WNBA playoffs, a game three to end the first round went to Golden State, edging Dallas 77-73. The NHL's late game had Anaheim up 4-0 at Vegas early third. Ducks held on 4-3. St. Louis won 4-0 at Dallas. Boston came back for an overtime win at Winnipeg. I'm Steve DeSager.
41: Let's begin, shall we?
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49: Oh, yeah. They're kicking the weekend off.
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49: Sound good?
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49: 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Kevin Figures and Adam Osley.
53: That's right, another edition of FNA on FSR. Thank you guys for joining us as you do each and every single week. And if you're a first-time listener, welcome in. At KFig1 is where you can find me on X. Adam is at Follow Adam A on X. And we are at FNA Show. 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
0: You know what I would say to the new listeners here that are joining us for the first time? As we were an entire year in now with right. this show. But
53: a year plus?
0: I'd say...
49: Welcome to die.
53: Well, that's...
0: Wait. As Magneto once said in the X-Men Konami six-player machine, welcome to die. Because
53: something a little lost in translation there, I think.
0: Well,
53: for
0: you
53: Magneto,
0: know.
53: You know.
0: Yeah, the Japanese to English translation wasn't perfect. But we'll do the best we can tonight in this show. Coming up this very hour, I got a review of Resident Evil, the new movie that came out. Not Resident Evil 7, because there were six other movies prior to this.
53: And is Mila, I can't pronounce her last, is she in this too or no? Is this a completely different reboot?
0: They booted Mila Jovovich finally.
49: You're out.
53: Thank you.
0: New actress, new actors, new plot, new director. It's all different. It's a remake, rebranding, reimagining.
53: So they're going back to the original video game.
0: You know, it's definitely different. It's definitely different than anything you saw in the other six movies. I'm going to put it that way. It's a totally different interpretation of it. It is going back to the originals in some ways, but I don't remember the originals being this comedic as this new movie is.
53: I already hate it then. Never mind.
0: Kevin's out that quick?
49: You're out.
53: You say going back to the old, but it's a new take on it. So then that turned me off. And then you say comedic. I start thinking like Marvel and I'm like, I'm out.
0: So it's done by the guy who did Weapons. And that kid was formerly a kid, now all grown up. And he was in the Whitest Kids You Know sketch comedy show.
53: I know the show. I never watched it. So
0: I didn't watch a ton of it, but... Yeah, he definitely has a proclivity for the humor here and there.
2: It's so funny. Okay, anyway.
0: And it is funny. It is funny. But is it good?
53: So they're telling jokes while they're fighting zombies is what it is. That's kind of what it sounds like to me.
0: There's a little bit of that, yeah. There's a little bit of that.
53: Yeah, I'm done.
0: Kevin, don't give up already. First of all, the bar for video game movies is effing low.
53: That is true. It always has been. I'll give you that.
0: It's so low. Until someone makes my Road Rash movie and does it right. You know, there hasn't been many that are memorable. We both enjoyed the first Mortal Kombat.
53: Excellent.
0: It was fun.
53: The second one wasn't god-awful. It could have been better.
0: What was it?
53: It could have been worse.
0: Annihilation?
53: Yeah, that was Annihilation, yes.
0: Okay, that director, by the way, Paul W.S. Anderson, not to be confused with P.T. Anderson, he did all of the first Resident Evil movies with his wife, Mila Jovovich. Oh. That guy did the first Mortal Kombat movie, actually. So there is a real connection here.
53: Wait, my man, way to tie it and bring it all back together.
49: Get over here!
0: We did our best. We'll talk about that in Geek News. I'll have a full review for you. I went and saw it last night. Tis the season, Halloween season. It's October. But Kevin, what do we got at the top of next hour?
53: Top of next hour, we're talking some baseball. Yeah, that's right. JP Morosi, Fox Sports Radio, MLB Insider, works for MLB Network as well. He's going to come on and talk about the Major League Baseball postseason, which is in full swing. Some upsets in the first round. Sorry, Cubs. Sorry, Phillies. And some big matchups to look forward to. And all of the division series begin either today or tonight, tomorrow, depending on what part of the East Coast or West Coast you may be listening. But all of the Major League Baseball games are going to be kicking off tomorrow. So we have a chance to talk to JP Morosi to talk about that coming up at the top of next hour.
0: Of course, we'll also have the NFL six pack. NFL! Is it week four? Is it week five? Where are
53: four.
0: We?
53: Four.
0: Four. Four. Four. All right. Week four of the NFL six pack. You know the drill. A lot of the stuff is drinking related. Some of it is not. Hot seat heat check would not be. Tap game trap is. Beer goggles game is. Six different categories as we preview week four of the NFL season. That will take us into the next hour as well. But at the back end of the second hour, we do have Mike on the mic. Producer Mike, who came in smelling like, was the original Axe commercial? Mike's upset already that I'm bringing this up here, and I probably shouldn't.
53: Did Mike come in from like a hot date on Friday night?
0: He better have.
2: No.
0: Or from the gym. Those are the only two excuses that are acceptable here. Like, you would rather cover whatever stench you have from benching 350 or whatever you were doing earlier. And even though it is strong, it is strong. Listen,
3: I did the normal 2-squirt spray and that was it. I think it's just a little bit stronger. I don't know.
0: Mark's face, you know, it's turning green like a cartoon. He's about to pass out in there. Mark, are you okay? Is it just me? Is my nose, you know, do I got the Wolverine nose number because one, I can't hear as you. Well?
4: That's separate. Conversation.
0: Oh,
4: and he smells good.
53: Nice, Mark.
0: He smells good.
53: Oh, see, he smells good. See, Adam's just over here hating. That's what it is. Adam is jealous.
0: Kevin, I'm telling you, this is, it's not that he smells, like, obviously, it's Axe body spray or whatever the hell he's using over there.
3: Axe. It is not Axe. Axe body spray.
53: Yeah, make him sound like one of my, wife's, like, you know, students. The middle schoolers, they come in after PE and they lather on the X.
4: I don't think Adam is used to those things. I think he passes those things when he goes to the store.
0: How dare you? First of all, I put on deodorant first thing in the morning.
4: For him to be so hurt and unaware.
0: Unaware? It's wow. Like, oh, I couldn't be more aware with how upset. Much he smells
4: he's,
0: now.
4: He's just very upset. He's seen the commercials and he wondered, should I buy one? Nah, I'm not going to buy it. And then somebody at work has it on or has something on. He's like, what is that?
0: Look, I put on cologne once in a while just like everybody. I just don't typically put on this much or pour the entire bottle on. Just one spray. One spray will do you. A dab will do you. Mike was thinking otherwise tonight. But you know what? He sees me.
53: Well, you know
0: you want to smell good. You want to smell good for the host.
53: Well, maybe, Adam, since you got your deviated septum all cleaned up a few years back, maybe your nose is just extra sensitive, and so you just pick up things that other people can't.
0: Well, I don't hear
53: you're
0: as
53: like
0: well.
53: You're like a schnauzer over there, you know?
0: So is it true that you pick up stronger senses elsewhere if you can't, you know, hear as well or see as well? Other areas of you are enhanced? Like that's the superhero power?
53: That is, yes.
0: Well, being able to smell more is not beneficial.
4: You're letting
0: to me
4: everybody
0: right
4: know
0: now.
4: That you're a mutant because you have these extra powers.
53: Yeah, you're a regular Wolverine over there, man.
0: Well, they need to cast somebody else since they cast it aside. I think Hugh Jackman's finally done after Deadpool 3. I don't know, Deadpool and Wolverine. He'll reprise the role at some point.
53: Oh,
0: I'm
53: yeah.
0: Sure,
53: I mean,
0: MCU.
53: Now that we got multiverses involved, everybody can come back from the dead. Yeah. So it doesn't matter.
0: Doctor Strange can make it happen.
53: Exactly.
0: All right. So NFL six pack, we'll get to two on, two off on the back end of the show. We'll see if the stench is as strong by the time the show has ended. But let's get to some first off.
5: Let's go.
6: It's go time.
5: Let's
53: roll. I think Adam is still upset because Mike was just speaking truth about Adam's boyfriend, Justin Herbert, last week on the show, and Adam just couldn't take it.
0: Excuse me?
53: Well,
0: is someone going to tell Madison Beer? Like,
53: are you going to tell Madison Beer?
0: Am I Justin Herbert's side piece here?
53: Either that or she is.
0: I would take that with Justin Herbert, actually. I would be honored, actually. He looks like one of the Hanson kids or whatever. Like, bop, bop. He looks like a Hemsworth. He looks like he could be Thor.
53: I've heard someone say, like, he is, like, central casting for a quarterback in the NFL. He's got the look, got the hair, got the big body, all that stuff.
0: Big body. You want to elaborate on that big body
53: the production?
0: There, Kevin?
53: Well,
0: did you want to say thick and you held back?
53: No, he's not thick in the least bit at all. I mean, he's not Jared Lorenzen back there or anything.
7: Hey, fat ass.
53: But he fits the physical profile of a great quarterback and play like a great quarterback, but he fits the physical profile of that. And then speaking of the NFL, it has me thinking about the fact that we are in October now. And as we get into the October and into early November, this is kind of where you have the giant Venn diagram of sports that just smacks you right in the face. There are so many different directions that you can get pulled into. If you are a sportsman, to steal a line from our friend and colleague Anthony Gargano, this is like your favorite time of year. College football, NFL in full swing, Major League Baseball postseason, NHL just started earlier this week, NBA training camps are underway. I believe the first preseason game of the NBA is being played on Saturday night. I think that's the Heat and the Raptors in like Saskatchewan or something, regardless of where it's being played. It's being played. And if you're really a nerd, college basketball camps just opened up, Adam. Their first exhibition games are going to start at the end of next week.
0: I mean, it is kind of sad that you'd really have to be a basketball sicko to actually care about regular season college basketball at this
53: How
0: point.
53: How dare you?
0: Like, I'm sorry. That's where we're at, Kevin. Look, you want to defend what's left of the Pac-12 here on the West Coast? You want to talk about those teams?
53: Sure.
0: I don't think anybody cares.
53: I'll talk some Texas State and San Diego State. Why not? Who wants to talk
0: Texas
53: about the San Diego State offense?
0: Texas State is in the Pac-12? What? Well, I guess Cal is like in the ACC.
53: Yeah, so what the hell does that even matter? I mean, San Diego State joined the Big East for like 2 weeks, like 5-6 years ago, before before that fell apart.
0: Well, my question is, for you, is it the most wonderful time of the year in sports?
6: Pop quiz, hot shot.
0: No doubt.
53: Nothing beats it. What beats it? Where you literally could turn on the
0: television.
53: Some would
0: say March Madness, but I just dogged on basketball.
53: Yeah, and I'll get to that coming up in the next segment when we talk a little bit about college football and the potential expansion of the playoff when it comes to that. But this is literally like the time of year you turn on the TV on any given night. There's something that can grab your attention that's on. It's baseball. It's college football. It's the NFL. It's the NHL. It's the NBA. You take your pick. Like, yes. you're not in the desert. There's always something there to quench your thirst. How could you not love it?
0: It's almost too much, though. It's like there can be too much of a good thing, especially when, like, last night or two nights ago, hey, we got the Red Sox versus the Yankees on NBC. Cool. Right. Then it should line up that San Diego versus the Cubs is on right afterwards, right? No, it's on NBC, all right. The Peacock. If you subscribe to that, that's the part of this that is really bugging me.
53: I feel that.
0: You have to find everything in a damn scavenger hunt-like way just to be able to watch all these events. And you got to have multiple TVs as well. But all the subscription stuff, everybody talks about it ad nauseum, but it's true. I remember having a buddy back when this first started, I don't know, 15 years ago, when everybody started cutting the cord. And we thought we were geniuses.
6: You're a smart motherfucker. That's right.
0: And we thought this was all going to benefit us. And now we're talking about the rebundling. What have we done? My God, this was horrific. But I said at the time, I swear to you, Kevin, I said this is actually a bad thing. This is not going to work in our favor in the end because everybody has their own exclusives, exclusive shows. Hulu has sports. Everybody has their little corners and territories to protect, so you have to subscribe to them. To them. And one of my buddies at the time was like, I just can't wait till everything is in one place. I was like, there's never going to be a time like that, actually.
53: Not again.
0: You get some mergers here and there, like Discovery with Warner Brothers and stuff like that, but who cares about their content that much anyways, unless you're a DC guy. I am just saying, like... We are paying more now. In the end, we're paying for it. What we thought was our freedom being gained from cutting the cord has absolutely backfired, like putting on three sprays of Axe cologne and overdoing it. Too much of a good thing, as I mentioned.
53: I will say for the most part, because this is a perfect example, like if you're a YouTube TV subscriber and most of these games are available on, you know, if you have Fox, FS1, TNT, all of those traditional channels, even Peacock, by the way, is actually available via NBC Sports Network if you're a YouTube TV subscriber. I know that's not necessarily the case for others.
0: Oh, so, I have to subscribe to YouTube TV for that, huh? Oh, interesting. Oh,
53: that's
0: cool.
53: No different than Hulu, or it's no different than DirecTV.
0: It's one more damn thing.
53: Well, it's not one more. If you get rid of DirecTV or Hulu, I mean, it has literally all the exact same channels, and sometimes a little bit more, like the NBC Sports Network / Peacock. So you can watch the NODS between the Braves and Dodgers on Sunday night. And if you wanted to, split screen, because YouTube TV allows you to do that, also watch your Panthers take on the Detroit Lions on Sunday Night Football. Yeah. That's probably what I'm going to be doing.
0: I'll have something to say about that.
53: That's fine. And that's fine. Because, you know, I know there's a giant backlash against that too, Adam. People's like, how can you have four games on? No. Well, no. No one cares enough about them to have a backlash against them.
0: But also, yeah.
53: How could you have four games on at one time? How your attention span? I was like, it's pretty damn easy. Matter of fact, Adam, I can't tell you, YouTube TV now also having the NFL Sunday Ticket, and even DirecTV had this where you can watch four games. DirecTV actually had it where you can watch like nine games at once. It was insane.
0: I hope you're being paid for all this great promotion here, Kevin. That's the only way we're going to be able to afford all these damn subscriptions.
53: It's not that. Well, look, I'm talking about from a sports standpoint. Now, if you're talking about, I want to see this particular show that's a Paramount CBS show, and there's this show on Apple, and this show, that's a little bit different. But if you're just talking about, I want my, you know, NBA on, no longer on TNT, but ESPN and ABC, and I want my NFL on. Yes.
0: What about NBA on Amazon now, Kevin? What about Bezos getting in there?
53: No, you're right, and especially when it comes to big playoff games. It is going to fracture you to a certain degree. Yes.
0: Heaven forbid, you know, the Cup Series.
53: Heaven forbid we lose the in-season tournament. And I don't get a chance to watch that. There is a hurdle when it comes to stations like that, to Amazon Prime. You can't click off of it. Thursday Night Football, obviously. They glue you onto it. You can't integrate that into your other streaming subscription.
0: Well,
53: but generally speaking, the majority of these sports are available on whatever you subscribe to. And there's a way for you to be able to cut to multi-screen and be able to watch them all at once.
0: Well, I have DirecTV, and I had to pick up the Peacock channel for NBC just to be able to watch San Diego take out the Cubs in swift manner in a two-game sweep situation in the wild card.
53: Now, did you cancel it immediately?
0: Well, the NBA is going to be on there soon, and I want to see Noah Eagle on some of these games with Austin Rivers.
53: That is true.
0: So I guess it's that time of the year where not only do we get the most sports-overloaded seasonal viewing habits built into us, but we're also paying maybe a little bit more money right now. And look, if the games are good enough, I'm not complaining that much. It's just there's a lot. There's a lot going on. I didn't complain as much before I was so plugged into the Clippers. Now it's harder for me. Now I got like this central focus on the Clippers, of course. That's and everything else is in on the periphery.
53: The one thing that gets lost among everything that's happening in the months of October and early November is the one thing that Adam clings to the most. That's the NBA.
0: Well, if you guys want to be casuals and not watch the NBA in November, that's fine. But that's your choice, okay?
53: I think a lot of people are making that choice, Adam, to be honest with you.
0: The NBA does not start on Christmas Day, I'll have you know. You know, there's NFL games on Christmas Day, it doesn't even start then.
53: Yeah, I was about to say, you know, there was a point in time where people, it would be perfect if it started on Christmas. But now that the NFL deboed its way in there, it's like, what are you guys doing on December 28th? You know, maybe we can find, how about New Year's Day? Oh, wait, that's college football. You can find your way in there somewhere, right?
0: Yeah, March. okay, not March. April, after March Madness. Like, NBA is, you know what? I don't care what the ratings say. All I know
53: is ratings are up, by the way.
0: Well,
53: they were through the roof last year. Now, part of that is probably going back to a heavier network TV schedule. That didn't hurt.
0: The NBC, NBA on NBC helped.
53: A lot.
0: But I would say to anyone who's hating on the NBA and saying nobody watches anymore, it's like they just sold the media rights for $80 billion.
7: Don't get cheap on me, Dodson.
0: I think they're doing all right. I don't think the league is folding anytime soon.
53: No.
0: I think they're just fine.
53: They have their following just like every other sport does. It's just at this point in time, at this point in the calendar, because you have baseball playoffs, because the NFL is king, and honestly, college football is actually number two behind the NFL when it comes to major sports viewership in this country.
0: Give me your list of priorities this time of year. List it out. Give me a top five. Top five Beatles songs right now.
53: All right, Pat O'Brien, let me see what I have. I'll go with the baseball postseason to begin because I do think there's a few things that rival Major League Baseball in the playoffs.
0: Are the Angels in? I don't remember. Are they? Sorry.
53: Yeah, they're right next to the Giants. They're both. I think we have a 2002 World Series rematch on our hands there, Adam.
0: Well, if Dusty Baker is no longer our manager, I think we got a shot this time.
53: Okay, do you? Yeah, all right. See if your college manager did such a great job this year.
0: If Troy Gloss isn't on roids, because none of the Giants were, but Troy Gloss, that's a guy who you got to watch out for on the Mitchell Report, let me tell you.
53: I see.
0: Where else are you going with your October baseball at the very top?
53: I got Major League October baseball off the top. Depending on the matchup, I mean, college football and the NFL aren't really going head-to-head at this point in time of the year, so I'm going to take college football number two, followed by the NFL number three, and I'll slide in the NBA after that.
0: Slide it in? Yeah. The NBA gets what's left of you?
53: Yes.
0: The breadcrumbs?
53: Whatever's left. It was like, the Hornets and Pelicans are on tonight. All right, well, there's literally nothing else on. Sure, why not?
0: Well, I guess I'm in the minority here because I got the NBA first. Of course, with the Clippers getting started on Sunday in Hawaii. Wish I was there. After that, it's Major League Baseball. It's Major League Baseball because it's October, because it is the playoffs, because we're only in week four of the NFL season. Then I go NFL, then college football. But there's a gap between the NBA and the Clippers
53: And everything else?
0: And everything else is trailing behind a little bit, like the cologne that is trailing Pepe Le Pew in the other room in producer Mark.
53: I know. Okay, I'll say this. And Mark, I know we have to run. I'm sorry. I know we're over. But I have to hit this, Adam, with this one. Because if you were not compromised professionally when it comes to the Clippers, would your pecking order be the same?
0: Professionally?
53: If you were not obligated to have to follow the Clippers on a day-in, day-out basis, Adam,
0: and
53: they sign your paychecks.
0: I'm a fan first.
53: Or is the NBA at the top of your list?
0: Who is signing those paychecks right now? No, I love basketball so much. That was my first love. Like, I have every NBA basketball card from, like, 1988, so we're talking Skybox, till 1994. I'm talking every insert, every card that existed during that time. That's how big of a collector I was. That's how much I loved the NBA. Watching the NBA on NBC back when they had quadruple headers sometimes on Sunday.
53: Sure did.
0: Like, there was one big mistake. I remember going to the mall once because I thought my grandma was going to buy me something. It was a family trip to the mall. So I left my Nanu, my grandpa, and he was watching all the games, and it turned out to be like a triple overtime game between the Bulls and the Celtics. And I never forgot that lesson I learned that day of leaving for the money when I could have enjoyed some NBA basketball with my grandpa instead. But yeah,
53: take the money.
0: Take the money and run.
7: Where's my money, bitch?
53: That transitions perfectly into the topic of the next segment, because we're going to take the money, but at what cost? We're going to talk about that coming up next. It's FNA on FSR.
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6: Welcome back into F&A on Fox Sports Radio. I'm Adam Moslin. He's Kevin Figures. Remember, there's no time like October. We were just talking about it. The NLDS is here, streaming live on Fox 1. It's the Braves against the Dodgers and the Padres taking on the top-seeded Brewers. Win and you're one step closer to the World Series. Lose and your season's over. This is postseason baseball at its best. The kind of October magic that doesn't wait for the recap. Here's the good news. You can catch every pitch, every swing, every walk-off live streaming on Fox 1. Catch the Braves versus the Dodgers and the Padres versus the Brewers live on Fox 1. There's no time like October, and there's no better place to stream the magic than Fox 1.
7: That's right, and we'll continue the baseball conversation coming up at the top of next hour with Fox Sports Radio MLB insider John Paul Morosi. So look forward to talking to JP about that.
6: Kevin, before we pay off this great tease you had, I do have an update here.
7: Okay.
6: So as I went into the bathroom a little bit earlier, I actually thought about grabbing the aerosol can of Febreze or whatever it was and just trying to combat whatever producer Mike has on and spraying it in the other room. But I felt like that would probably just worsen the condition and Mark would get after me for that.
7: You guys are trying to suffocate Mark. Like, that's not, what are you doing?
6: I'm not trying to put a fogger in there or anything, but there does need to be like some type of fumigation that happens at the building here and Sepulveda and Ventura, or wherever the hell we are.
7: Well, you know where it is. I think you have that drop in there somewhere.
6: Wait, do I still have that here?
8: I'm at Sepulveda and Ventura. Come down any day.
6: Mike just looked over. What? Yeah, you're not hallucinating from the stench of your cologne. That was Pat O'Brien.
8: I'm at Sepulveda and Ventura. Come down any day.
6: All right, Kevin, what do we got?
7: Talk us a little bit of college football, and I don't know if you guys saw the story on Friday about this negotiation window that's been open for about a month between the College Football Playoff Committee, which is really just a consortium of all the conference commissioners, and talking to ESPN, who currently holds the contract for the CFP, and they're looking at renegotiating the contract, mostly so they can expand from 12 teams up to potentially 24 teams. To get the business part of it out of the way, there's a lot of money that these conferences make from conference championship games. The SEC specifically makes $100 million from the SEC championship game alone. So if they're going to break their contract with the four-letter network, along with the other conferences, every other conference with the exception of the Big Ten has their conference championship contracts with ESPN, they'd have to find some sort of buyout. And then within that buyout, if we're doing an expansion, you're going to have to find a way to be able to make up that money that you'd be losing from the conference championship game.
6: Yeah, they'll be living in squalor otherwise.
9: Rich as a Lannister.
7: Now, there is a belief that once this 30-day window sunsets, which would be October 9th, so just 7 days from now, that was open to the field. That's our friends at Fox. That's Amazon Prime. That's Netflix. That's whoever else wants to throw their hat into the ring, NBC, Peacock, to try to see if they can throw in a bid for the CFP. And that's probably what's going to end up happening, because if you're the CFP and you know there's a clamoring, why wouldn't you open yourself up to the market?
6: Hey, Tubi, what do you got?
7: Yeah, exactly.
6: $20? That's about it right now. I'm sorry.
9: You're a rich motherfucker.
7: So the question is, I know some people want the playoff to expand. You want more opportunities for more schools. I understand it. I think that's great to a certain degree.
6: To what degree?

0: Agree.
1: To what degree, Kevin?
2: 24 seems to be a little bit too much to me.
1: A little too much?
2: A bit of a bridge too far.
1: Would you say it's 3 sprays of cologne too much? Like, how? Okay. What's too much?
2: You're going to threat this throughout the entire show.
1: I'm sorry. But here's the sad part. I'm scared.
2: Mike is going to run in and spray you on the face with that cologne like it's mace.
1: Well, I do have a lot of skunks by my place in Burbank. And that might be preferable right now compared to what Mike has going. But Mike has his own segment that he's going to be leading on next hour. And he might be coming with some heat for me. And you know what? For once, I deserve it. This is the one time.
2: Yeah.
1: It's not like I've ever gone after his Raiders or his Dodgers or anything like that. His Dodgers are impervious. But
2: I've talked about the sanctity, and sanctity might be the wrong word to use. There's no sanctity in college sports. I mean, these kids have been getting paid for 50, 60 years at this point in time. The people try to villainize Craig James and Eric Dickerson for something everybody was doing. Yeah. Now it's above board.
1: Did you see the new commercial with Reggie Bush where they gave him like a house and Lane Kiffin's in it? He's like, so this is what NIL feels like.
2: I did.
1: Yeah. It's not bad.
2: No, it's actually pretty entertaining.
1: You know the story. If you know the lack of institutional control, as we used to hear on the West Coast all the time because of USC.
2: No doubt. No doubt. For like in 2014's make the field, I think we're kind of watering down the regular season to a degree. And I would use this argument in the past when I talked about expanding the playoff behind beyond 8 or 10 teams. But you know what? 12 is a pretty solid number. And you can even talk me into 16. The problem is we start getting up to 24. And now all of a sudden, what do these late season matchups even mean?
0: Yeah.
2: Last year, Ohio State finished with a 12-1 record. Michigan was 9-3. Okay, how different does that game look if we know that when we go into that game, both teams are locked into the postseason? Who cares? If anything, we're probably resting guys at that point in time so we're not hurt for the playoff. And this is one of the biggest rivalries, not in college sports, in North American sports, is the Michigan-Ohio State football game. And why would you want that to lose any sliver of relevance? And I think games like that would if you did something like this.
1: It's like too much of a good thing. That's been one of the themes here tonight as well. Some stuff I'd like to see watered down, but I don't want to see this watered down. This, to me, here's the problem. The more I was thinking about this, when we talked about it earlier today, doing our rundown, putting the show together, Kevin, this fine show that we have here, FNA on Fox Sports Radio, with producer Mike, who does a fantastic job. But
2: look at you trying to suck up now. Now it's too late. It's too late. You're done for.
1: It's too late to I need a hazmat suit.
3: Just save it. I'll get you later. I'll get you later.
1: All right. Here's what I was thinking about earlier. The problem is with college football is we never established a traditional playoff system that was ever really adequate. Like, we never figured it out. We only started trying to figure it out recently. There was no standardization. It used to be AP poll.
2: That was ridiculous. Like, the Penn State finishes 12-0. Alabama finishes 12-0 in a consortium of people vote on who was the national champion.
1: Like, the way we established who the national champion was always fugazi. Like, it's always been an issue. So there's no tradition that's built in. The question is, are we going to let anything ride long enough to see if it fits as a new tradition, such as 12 teams, which actually feels pretty good right now?
2: The problem is, not when the money is speaking, ahead of the head and the heart. That's
4: the
2: problem.
4: Where's my money, bitch?
2: That's it. So if there's going to enough of a clamoring from all these networks and they're willing to pay whatever the money is, the conferences, that's all they care about, especially now that you have NIL and all the money that they're going to have to pay out to these athletes. They want to try to find a way to make as much as they possibly can so the people at the top can continue to make their money and they can trickle it down so the athletes can be happy too. And the problem is, to your point, no tradition has ever been established. So when does it ever stop?
1: Right.
2: The NCAA men's basketball tournament and even the women's tournament has expanded and is expanding. It's going to continue to expand. So if we go from 4 to 12 to 24, what's to stop us from going to 32 or 36?
1: Yeah. It's the tradition of being consistently inconsistent and continuing to evolve year after year. It's like the Oregon uniforms. We're going to have so many different changes going on with college football. But the thing is, even when you're in the Wild Wild West like we are right now, back in the Wild West, I think they still had a sheriff in charge. I think there used to be some order still. And there's nothing like that right now. So I don't know which way this could be going next. And I agree with you. Of course, it's about the money. I just like the feel of 12 teams because it still gives you like the thought of this team missing it could actually be meaningful. This yeah. team missing it and those conversations and those debates still happen, like with Notre Dame last season.
2: Well, that was just stupid. They know that whole, we could have had so much better debates than the idea of Notre Dame being ranked ahead of Miami, despite the fact that Miami defeated them. Right. And that just gave us 7 weeks of just ridiculousness.
1: Now, we got to get James Madison out of there, of course. Like,
2: yeah, and this coming season, that won't happen with two group of sixes in a situation like that.
1: So, refining the 12-team playoff system is a change in itself, but on the micro level. But it's going to be, if they double it from 12 to 24, that's obviously a big macro change. And I think it's too much too soon. I think we should settle in and see what this looks like and how it feels. Because there are still traditions in college football, believe it or not. When teams play each other, how much those games matter. We want them to be meaningful, like you were talking about earlier. And if you let in 24 teams, what, you could have 4 losses and still make the playoff? That's easily conceivable, right?
2: And then, like, the argument for people is like, well, now all of a sudden you're going to care about that. By the way, Northwestern looked amazing running Penn State off the field on Friday night. That was great.
1: Hey, I didn't know Chip Kelly was involved with them.
2: Chip Kelly's their offensive coordinator.
1: I didn't know.
2: Jerry Neuheisel's his quarterback coach.
1: I wasn't familiar with his game of being with Northwestern now. I was wondering where Chip Kelly was.
2: Yeah, beautiful new stadium out there in Northwestern. They're doing some things out there.
1: He had him running for 350 on the ground?
2: Yeah, 400. Ran for 400 yards against Penn State.
1: Holy.
2: I love Matt Campbell, but my God. Oof, rough start for Big Ten play for Penn State. But if Northwestern's playing Iowa in early November, people are like, oh, this is amazing. This could be for a game for a playoff spot. I'm going to watch. With all due respect, no, you're not. That's no different than Virginia Tech playing against, I don't know, some other random ACC team on a random Tuesday night in college basketball in February. And both of them are fighting for one of the final 60 spots in the field.
1: Yeah.
2: You're going to watch the big boys, especially in football. We know how this works.
1: Like, the only way you could even get close to trying to convince me that 24 teams is okay is if we just get so many good matchups every week because teams aren't so afraid to lose anymore, that we're just getting monumental matchups every week where it does feel more like the NFL.
2: Yeah. But I don't think that's going to happen.
1: That could sway me somewhat, but you're right. I'm wishing in one hand and crapping in the other. See what you're left with. What's the line from Grumpy Old Men?
2: Something like that. I kind of talked myself into this. 16, I think, is not a terrible number. I mean, look, the NFL has what is 14 per 14. You know,
1: don't give them any ground, Kevin.
2: I understand, but here's the thing. Hear me out on this. So, because everybody, I want a situation where everybody has a chance to be able to compete to a certain degree. So what you would do in this particular 16-team format, so you have the Power Four conferences, and they all get 3 automatic bids. So the teams with the 2 best records in all of the Power Fours are in.
1: Okay.
2: So that third spot, that's basically a play-in game. I'll give you an example. So Michigan, Ohio State have the 2 best records in the Big Ten. They're in. And say USC and Penn State have the 3rd and 4th best records in the Big Ten. USC and Penn State play each other for that 3rd automatic qualifier. That replaces your Big Ten championship game and essentially turns it into a Big Ten play-in game.
1: Mm.
2: You're telling people aren't going to watch that?
1: Mm.
2: You telling me you can't make money off of that? And you have that for every single conference.
1: Thanks for explaining it to me like I'm Mark McCarthy.
2: Yeah,
1: appreciate the way you laid
2: that out.
1: What
2: did he call Aaron Rodgers? An a-hole last night?
1: I don't know.
0: I'm a dumbass.
1: Good luck.
2: So that's 12 teams. Number 13, you get a guaranteed G6.
1: Okay.
2: If you want to, now you can actually just have the committee pick that team.
1: G6.
2: Or you can actually play for that. You can have Boise State from the Pac-12 play against somebody from the Mountain West, depending on how the records shake out. And that's a play-in game.
1: That's intriguing. Okay.
2: And then for the final
1: first four thing.
2: Yeah. So that's 13 teams. 14, 15, 16, those are playing games based on the CFP rankings, and that could be any consortium of any team from any conference. So if the SEC wants to beat their chest and say, we have all these great teams, like, all right, we'll prove it. All of those teams could be SEC teams if they're good enough.
1: I nominate you to be the commissioner of college football.
4: Evening comes.
0: commissioner.
1: I'm sold.
2: They can't afford me. So
0: where's my money, bitch? Oh,
2: and if someone wants to ask, what about Notre Dame? With all due respect.
1: What about Notre Dame?
2: Join a conference or kick rocks.
1: I like
2: Miss
1: that.
2: Miss me with this independent crap. We're not giving you any handouts anymore, any concessions. If Notre Dame finishes ranked here, they automatically, you automatically nothing. You join the Big Ten or you join the SEC, the AC, you join somebody. But this independent stuff is done with.
1: Automatically or,
0: these nuts.
2: Yeah, or have fun playing the champion of the FCS in whatever bowl game you want to play in at the end of the season, Notre Dame.
1: I like it. Tough Good. Love. Coming right. up next. Do I got a scathing tough love review of the new Resident Evil movie? We'll talk about it in Geek News here on FNA on Fox Sports Radio.
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6: Nothing but good reports and a list of accolades that were two pages long.
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31: Brace yourselves, gentlemen.
32: So as mentioned earlier, the new Resident Evil movie, not done by Paul W.S. Anderson, but Zach Krager, who is coming off huge critical acclaim for his movie Weapons in 2025, just to drop this Resident Evil movie 2 weeks ago. Now, the only Resident Evil games I remember are the first three, Kevin.
19: Mm-hmm.
32: I didn't play them a ton, but I know the first one took place in a mansion.
19: Yep.
32: And it had cut scenes with real actors.
19: Yep.
32: Real bad actors, but
19: well,
32: actors.
19: Sure, yeah. That's what you're expecting. It was a video game.
32: The second one had a mutated alligator.
19: Yes.
32: And the third one had a bad guy named Nemesis with like a bazooka on his arm. There's been 11 Resident Evil games now, so I've missed a few.
19: I didn't realize there were that many. Jeez.
32: They say the mainline games, they call them, they say there's 11. There's also spinoffs. There's remakes that are not being counted here. But the new movie, it's new. It's also disappointing. And that the last act fell so flat for me in that it just got so silly and cartoonish and turned into downright parody that lacked any terror you would expect going in with a movie titled Resident Evil. See, this guy, Zach Krager, from The Whitest Kids You Know, Like, in his first two movies, Barbarian and Weapons, he seemed to really show a restraint from turning every scene into a bit or a sketch because that's in his nature. But he didn't do that here. And while the first half of the movie is really funny, it was a little bit more grounded, at least, and plausible in the humor, where by the end of it, it's so unserious that it just took me out of the experience to the point where I always know I'm watching a movie. When often in horror movies, you can really get enveloped and wrapped up in it and forget and get scared. Yeah, that didn't really happen here.
19: You weren't clutching your binky watching this one, huh?
32: And we're talking about a survivor horror genre.
19: Right.
32: Of video games here. Like, it's not that his take on Resident Evil is worse than the six other movies. It's way better. I just thought it would have been more fun to keep it less like an SNL skit at the end. Like, the main character is just such a buffoon stumbling through the movie, like Mr. Bean, and he somehow stays alive. It's like Ernest goes...
19: being chased by blood-sucking zombies that want to eat your face.
32: Yeah. Like, Ernest goes to jail or Ernest Scared Stupid.
19: Well, I did love Ernest Scared Stupid.
32: How about Ernest Goes to Raccoon City? That's basically what we got here. Like, we already got funny zombie movies. Shaun of the Dead, Evil Dead... the second one, Army of Darkness. I thought this was going to be a lot scarier. It's by no means bad. I just wanted it to take itself more seriously as the movie went along, and instead it just got more loose with the jokes. Having said that, it might still be the best video game movie yet. Like, it's at least top three. According to Rotten Tomatoes, it is the best video game movie out there. We got Street Fighter 2 coming out later this month. But a buddy and I were talking about playing video games and how unfulfilling it got beating a game as you got older.
19: Yeah.
32: Well, this movie was kind of unfulfilling in that way, too. Mm. It just left me with that same feeling.
19: You would say it had potential, but just missed the mark, huh?
32: Potential for greatness fell
19: short. One important question. Did milk kill the zombies in Resident Evil?
32: Not that I'm aware of. No, it did not.
19: JP Morosi coming up next.
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14: Three staccato cries of Mayday and an eyewitness report of a mid-air explosion is about all that is known this morning of the British Columbia air disaster, which yesterday claimed 52 lives.
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38: The four Major League Baseball Division Series all begin on this Saturday, including Braves at Dodgers, 4 p.m. Eastern Time on Fox TV. Pitcher Tarek Skubal is due to start for L.A. in 100-degree temperatures. On FS1, 8:30 p.m. Eastern Time, it'll be the Padres at top-seeded Milwaukee. The NBA preseason starts this weekend. Friday night in the WNBA playoffs, a Game 3 to end the first round. Golden State edged Dallas 77-73. The two semis each start on Sunday. NHL wins for Washington and the Rangers. Boston won in overtime 4-3 at Winnipeg. Victories for Anaheim and St. Louis also on the road. To college football, Northwestern rushed for over 400 yards and beat Penn State 34-13. Pitt won at Virginia Tech 35-33 as the Hokies missed a 36-yard field goal attempt on the final play. I'm Steve DeSager.
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1: 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They're kicking the weekend off. 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
2: Some loser from Boston hit me up, said STFU about Resident Evil. You shock jock sounding smuck. I just said no. But also this guy, AGabs2169. The reason Drake May sucks.
0: You're the reason Drake May.
2: It's your fault.
0: I didn't realize you had influence over Drake May, why he may or may not suck. And you know what? I may or may not get into that coming up in our NFL six-pack there, Adam. How about that? How's that for a tease?
2: All right. Not bad. Not bad. We got that coming at you. Also, Mike on the mic later in this hour. But I think, did he just call in right now? Let's get to him.
0: Yeah.
4: Phone's ringing, dude.
5: Thank you, Donnie.
2: Well, initialisms and sports leagues go together like MLB and JPM. And here on FNA on FSR, we got him. It's the one and only John Paul Morosi. You watch him on the MLB Network, and you've heard him here on Fox Sports Radio for years. John, thanks for helping preview the next round of the playoffs here on FNA.
6: Kevin and Adam, I am thrilled to be with you. What a great time of year for sports, especially in baseball. And I think these matchups coming up, four series to go here in the division series round, could not be better.
2: Before we get to the divisional round, I want to go back a little bit and just ask you about the format now in the wild card. It's definitely better than a one-game take-all, one-winner take-all, but it still feels to me like you play 162 games and then in two losses, you're out that season. It feels a little bit on the cheaper side. How do you feel about the format now, best out of three with the wild cards?
6: I'm good with it. That might be a hot take relative to what has been said about it elsewhere, but a couple things. Number one, to have a best of three gives you a better chance than a one-off. And I do think that the three games, the best of three, It does improve the calculus for teams to want to go for it at the trade deadline, which I generally like. I like an active trade deadline. I like it when teams are involved in making moves that energize their fan base. And so we have seen where executives tend to make bolder trades when they believe they've got more of an opportunity in October to progress. Now, obviously, you don't know if you're going to win the wild card or be in the division series in late July when you're making that decision, but it does have a meaningfully positive impact on this. The other aspect of it here, guys, is that much as we saw with the Guardians finishing out of the White Sox, and you could argue that the Braves being able to at least get home field advantage over the Phillies, that winning the division still matters. And so I sound like an old football coach saying it, Kevin and Adam, but if you don't want to deal with that wild card series, win your division and finish with one of the two best records in the league, and they don't have to worry about it. So that's kind of my attitude, that if you really want to avoid that there is incentive, and it creates incentives. Ultimately in sports, the NFL, we're comfortable with a one-and-done. We're comfortable with a one-and-done in the NCAA tournament. I have zero rhetorical issue with it being a best of three out of the chute there in the baseball playoffs.
0: JP Morosi joining us here on FNA on FSR. So you mentioned White Sox Guardians. You're going to be at that series. And as a long-suffering Angel fan, this actually gives me optimism, JP, because a terrible organization like the Chicago White Sox can go from 120 losses to going to winning a wild card series and competing in the ALDS in just 2 years. Just tell a lot of the folks who don't follow the Chicago White Sox, our technical producer, Mark Ramsey, big White Sox fan, wearing his White Sox hat, he knows the story. But JP, from an outsider's perspective, how the hell did the White Sox turn from an also-ran to winning a playoff series in 2 years?
6: It's a great question. And I'll say this too, much like your Angels, they're in the right division at the right time,
0: mm-hmm.
6: where some quality teams, in this case, the Tigers, disappointed. Obviously, the Angels are in a division where a team with a losing record won it. So that remains a lot of opportunity out there in the American League West. So good news for the Angels. But you are right. It's a pretty unprecedented situation to go from losing 100 games in a row in three seasons in a row, and then you sweep your first playoff series, and you're now into the division series. I think it's been a combination of drafting well when they've had high picks, and then Chris Getz, their GM, optimized the trade very well for Garrett Crochet a couple of years ago. Now, It's certainly possible that Crochet will still go on and have an amazing career in Boston, and that the White Sox don't have to root for that to necessarily not happen for this to be a good trade for them, because they got three pieces in that deal, all of whom were accounting for a third of their lineup throughout the entire series against the Astros. In fact, Kyle Teal, Chase Mydroth, Braden Montgomery, they played every single inning, all three of those guys, and they got them all in one trade. When you're going to trade your big guy, you better make sure that you get value back. And so they've done that. They've brought in the right veteran players. I look at Randall Grichuk. And then they've been able to develop just in the pitching. They brought in Munetaka Murakami. A lot of things lined up with what I thought was an excellent performance by their manager, Will Venable, all season long. And so it wasn't just – and I think the good part about this for me is it wasn't just one move. It was a series of moves, a collection of moves that all of a sudden, with the good pitching of Hagen Smith and the way that Burke has pitched, of course, during the course of the season, it eventually nudged them over the finish line. I think that to me is – this is a story of stacking good decisions as opposed to one big home run move, which I hope is a good illustration for other teams that you can get yourself here by just progressively improving your roster. You don't have to make the big swing and go for broke and cycle up and cycle down. Just strategically and consistently make good choices. The White Sox have done it, and now they're on a roll.
2: John is sticking with the AL here. The Yankees got the big two-game sweep over the Red Sox in the wild card, so now they're taking on the Rays. Is Aaron Judge going to be returning soon, and is that a good thing considering some of his lack of postseason success for them?
6: Well, this is a very important and multi-layered question, my friend. And what I'll say is this.
2: Loaded.
6: I do believe there is a better than 50-50 chance that Judge is on the roster. We should point out that decision is not that far from now. It's due at 10 a.m. Eastern time at the time of the time zone of the site of the games. That means 10 a.m. Eastern on Saturday. So we're not – 7 a.m. on the West Coast, pretty early, that this decision will become official. And I think that the fact that Judge has been able to take some live at-bats, he probably presents a little bit more of an overall threat than Stanton would right now based on how they're playing. Obviously, Stanton's playoff career is higher than Judge's in terms of the production, but I do think that Stanton's been out for so long that you might feel as though with that one roster spot that you get more out of it by having Judge there than you would with Stanton. There's a little bit of a hope of Judge being able to play the outfield. So I think for all those reasons, I lean a little bit toward yes, that he'll be on the roster, but it is far from a certainty, partially because they carried 16 position players on the Division Series roster. They're not going to be able to have that amount on the yes roster because they have to carry enough pitching to get you through a five-game series as opposed to a three-game series. So I do think it's far from a sure thing, but I do believe the last couple days have meaningfully improved the chances that we see Judge on that roster.
0: JP, before we go to the National League Division Series, I want to go back to one of the teams that was eliminated in the wild card, and that's the Philadelphia Phillies, and obviously a rough way to go, Bryce Harper having that error in the outfield, and I thought he gave a phenomenal answer after the game and has been praised for it on social media, but just the future of this franchise, it is a bit of an aging roster. Obviously, Don Mattingly, we don't know if he's going to return as manager. Just your take on the Philadelphia Phillies, how the season ended. They ended on a cold streak. We'll find a way to make it into the postseason and then unfortunately unable to advance. What do you think the future is for the Phillies franchise?
6: Well, Kevin, it's a great question. I think that when you look at the way the Phillies are setting up, it's an aging roster there. And if you're a Phillies fan, you're starting to wonder, did we miss our window? Was our window when they lost to the Diamondbacks in that series when they had a 3-1 series lead? Was their window when they were in the World Series against the Astros? There were any number of years in which you could have said their window was open and active. And as you know, you very rarely see teams get better as they get older. And so they likely will have to make some pretty dramatic moves that could involve changing the manager. But that would only then be the third different manager in a span of less than a year. And we're not really sure if that is really what is needed here, as opposed to maybe a bit more of an athletic look to the team. You wonder, Brandon Marsh, all-star, and then had a difficult second half. They're so tied to this aging group of position players that absent a change and a rejuvenation of their lineup by making some tough decisions and tough trades, I'm not sure where they go. I would have a hard time imagining that they would trade someone like Harper. They just signed Schwarber long term. Do you try to trade Trey Turner? Maybe. But you look at Turner's offensive production and his defensive profile at shortstop. For how many teams is he a meaningful upgrade on both sides of the ball? And I think that's it becomes difficult to manage that payroll. This is always been, and I admire this about Dave Dombrowski, he's always been willing to, as a GM, sign stars and keep them there. But once they start to age, the calculus shifts, and it becomes harder and harder to find someone to take on the contract. Obviously, last year they let Nick Castellanos leave via free agency. They made some subtle adjustments here and there. They did a good job of bringing in the youth with Jesus Luzardo. But in general, I'm a little bit concerned about how that roster sets up now for 2027 and beyond.
2: And now the team that may have ended this era in Philadelphia, the Atlanta Braves, move on to take on the big bad Dodgers here on the West Coast, Sean. What chance do you give them against this Dodgers team? Is this a more favorable matchup than if the Dodgers were taking on the Philadelphia Phillies? How do you see it?
6: I see it as a pretty even series. I believe there's a lot of different ideas out there, and some people will ask, is it inevitable? Are the Dodgers clearly the favorites? And I say no. I say that if you give me the three other teams that are alive in the National League right now versus the Dodgers, I would take one of those three teams. I think the field versus the Dodgers right now still advantages the field. The Dodgers are an excellent team. Don't get me wrong. They were able to find, I think, a bit of a groove offensively right towards the end of the regular season as they got healthier. And yet, there is still a team, I think, that can be pitched to and has a lineup that is prone to, at times, going cold in playoff series. Obviously, they've still found a way to win every single one that they've been in the last 2 years. But they've been vulnerable at times. They were obviously vulnerable in the World Series. They were vulnerable in their series against the Padres 2 years ago. So I think the Braves, with the belief that they're carrying into this series, Chris Sale, my goodness, what he was able to do. Ray Kerr, what a story he was in Game 3. So I think the Braves' pitching is not quite at the level of the Dodgers, so I might give the Dodgers a narrow edge in the series, but it's like a 55-45 Dodgers, much more so than it would be like an 80-20. And I like the teams that are on the opposite side of the bracket there, Milwaukee and San Diego. So as I'm looking at it, I still say it's a better than 50-50 chance that the World Series contested from the NL is not the Los Angeles Dodgers.
0: I can see that. And you mentioned the matchup on the other side of that back bracket. It's an interesting matchup because Milwaukee has been consistently good all season long, best record in the National League. And the Padres got off to such an ice-cold start. People were talking about them trading away Mason Miller and a bunch of assets. Then all of a sudden, post-All-Star break, they catch fire. They're one of the best teams in the National League, and they run the Cubs off of the field in the wild card series. If you were to handicap this particular matchup, do you go with the white hot Padres or do you go with the ever consistent Milwaukee Brewers? Who do you think has the edge in the series?
6: I'm going to go Padres. They're my pick. And it's for a couple reasons. I think number one, when you talk about teams that win in October, it's when they've got an absolutely dominant 10, and the Padres have that. And it's Mason Miller is the biggest name, but he's not the only name. They just got Jason Adam back. Adrian Morejon has had one of the better seasons by any lefty in the game. And so I just like what they've been able to do. And again, they pulled Nick Pivetta early in the game in game two or in game one rather, but it's always who are you pulling him? Or if it was game two, who are you pulling and who are you pulling him for? Who are you bringing into the game? This is a discussion that went back and forth on the Red Sox, and the Red Sox did not have this level of bullpen. The Padres do. So if you pull a guy out in the fourth inning and you bring it in the best bullpen in baseball, go ahead, do it. And then wait for one of your big guys, and we're seeing Tatis come alive a little bit. I think Ty France has had a phenomenal season and a bit of a career resurgence with the Padres this year. So I just think that they're carrying a ton of momentum. The Brewers are an excellent fundamental ball club. Run the bases so well, defend so well, they pitch. They do not hit home runs though to the same level that the other teams do. So that might eventually be what stings them. I think the Padres are a really compelling pick. They'd be my pick in this series. And let's also remember this: that neither the Padres nor the Brewers have ever won the World Series. So you're gonna have a team emerging and playing for the National League Championship that's never won it before. And I always love it when you get a chance to say that we could see something that's never happened before.
2: You know, I often think back to 1994. My dad had tickets to a Giants game against the Marlins. We were going to sit front row in September on the first base side, and that game never came. And I'm just wondering, John, how you're feeling about the prospect of whether or not we need to watch on replay these playoffs multiple times to savor it and soak it all in, because we might not get baseball next season. How real is that possibility right now?
6: Yeah, it's hard to say. I'm an optimist by nature, and so I do believe that we'll play next year in some way, shape, or form. Will it be all 162? That's a matter for those that are in charge of that, which is certainly well above my pay grade. But I do think that fundamentally the game is in a great place in terms of the interest level. The attendance has gone up this year. You've got teams from all types of different markets that are involved in the postseason.
2: ABS is the greatest ABS thing in sports. Why did we do this years ago?
6: So ABS, which has been very user-friendly, very fan-friendly, I've really enjoyed watching it at the ballpark. It's been fun for me, and I think for a lot of people. So the innovations that the commissioner's office has made to the game and Rob Manfred, I think they deserve a lot of credit for what they've done. And now it's just a matter of how do we keep the game on the field. And again, when you're coming at it from a generally positive angle, the issues before the sport are big, but they are fixable. And that if sort of both sides come to the table with the understanding that, hey, you know what, the game's in a pretty good place, let's find a way to keep this train going, then I think that we've got a really good chance for there to be a good deal. If different personality conflicts come into play and you get a lot of bluster back and forth, that's probably not productive. So I'm going to generally say that the quieter the process is, the more optimistic I am, because if they're talking to each other, that they're not talking to us, and that's fine. I want them to, as they say, meet in whatever conference rooms, wherever you need it, to get it all worked out, and then let us know when it's all done, because the day by day is probably not going to be all that helpful or hopeful. And we just have to believe that in the end of the day, that everybody realizes the best place for the game to be is on the field.
0: Well, JP, before we let you run, do you have an idea or a theory or an opinion as to what that meeting in the middle might look like? We know the Players Association had been steadfast not wanting a salary cap, but a lot of the owners obviously are very, very headstrong and pushing for it, citing competitive balance. And yet I'm looking at quotes from Rob Manfred 3 years ago saying competitive balance in Major League Baseball is great. So I don't know what changed in a couple of years. Maybe it's the Dodgers winning back-to-back World Series. But regardless, what do you think a likely compromise or reasonable compromise between the Players Association and the owners would look like on the biggest issue, that being a salary cap?
6: You can have a salary cap that is workable. And obviously that would involve two things. The cap itself being high enough that the game, that the player's side feels like revenues and player salaries can still grow commensurate with one another, which I think is possible. And the other part is the floor and making sure that all teams are trying to spend to that level and have to spend to that level to compete. And it, to me, the compromise, and this is my steadfast belief, the compromise needs to be built around what is best for the average major league player to the third of your roster that is relief pitchers, the back end starters, the utility players, et cetera. Because guess what? Juan Soto and Shohei, they're going to make their money no matter what. Whether it's the absolute peak and whether they get $700 million instead of $725 or $750, their family can still probably go to college, okay? So they're probably going to still be okay. But what I look at is the player who is, for lack of a better term, the middle class major league player, for whom he's probably sitting there with his family saying, are we going to argue about a salary cap at the highest of the high level that's never really going to impact me? Because that's there for Juan Soto, for Bryce Harper, for the Uber free agents, for Tarek Skubal, and the relievers that pitch the seventh and eighth inning and just want to keep the game going and keep earning their money. I think they would want to have a salary floor that compels the mid-market teams to spend more. they'd want to have earlier free agency. They would want to have earlier salary arbitration. They would want to have a higher minimum salary. Those are the types of things that I think communicate and speak to the middle tier of the players. And again, there's a lot more sixth and seventh inning relievers in this game than there are Juan Soto's and Bryce Harper's and Tarek Skubal's in this game.
2: And maybe take away some of that deferred money. Unless it's for John Paul Morosi, because the check is in the mail, if that's deferred. John, thanks for doing this here on FNA on Fox Sports Radio. Of course, you watch him on the MLB Network. He is the preeminent analyst, reporter, and we were lucky to have him here late night here on FNA on Fox Sports Radio. John, thanks for doing this.
6: You got it. My pleasure. Happy postseason, and please do reach out anytime, my friends. Thank you very much.
5: Loving the MLB postseason, JP. Thank you, brother. Much appreciated. That was great.
2: And you know what?
5: Yeah.
2: Round of applause, producer Mike.
5: Right. Hooking it up, Mike. Good job, man.
2: You know what that interview smelled like?
5: Oh, here we go.
2: A good booking. That's what it smelled like. If you smell what the Mike is cooking. That was a nice get.
5: Yeah, it was. You know, we'll hear more from Mike coming up a little bit later this hour. But coming up next, it is a Week 4 edition of the NFL Six-Pack. That's coming up next on FNA on FSR.
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3: 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F&A on Fox Sports Radio. I'm Adam Oslin. He is Kevin Figures. NFL six-pack coming your way in just mere moments. But first, there's no time like October. The NLDS is here, streaming live on Fox 1. It's the Braves against the Dodgers and the Padres taking on the top-seeded Brewers. Win, and you're one step closer to the World Series. Lose, and your season's over. This is postseason baseball at its best, the kind of October magic that doesn't wait for the recap. Here's the good news. You can catch every pitch, every swing, every walk-off, live streaming on Fox 1. Catch the Braves versus the Dodgers and the Padres versus the Brewers live on Fox 1. There's no time like October, and there's no better place to stream the magic than Fox 1.
4: Damn straight. Get Fox 1 now. And speaking of right now, we're going to do one of our favorite segments. Let's go.
0: Time for the NFL six-pack with F&A.
4: Each of us go through six categories involving games in the NFL coming up this weekend, and we started with...
0: Hot seat heat check.
4: Yes, the coach or player under the most pressure this weekend, Adam, is?
3: Well, Panthers and Bryce Young, you failed me once again. Spectacularly. Like the Steelers on Thursday night, you lost in Cleveland to the Browns. Therefore, you are the new Browns. You're the ones who are entering 60 years of futility. The ones whose best hope of a Super Bowl ends with a fumble. Oh, wait.
4: Well, what to say? I mean, it kind of...
3: That already happened.
4: Yeah.
3: Vaughn Miller ripped it from Cam Newton in the Super Bowl 50. Just for Cam to back away from jumping on the loose ball, he was afraid of the bubonic plague, like you see at the end of a basketball game. Who's going to get tagged with the turnover? Apparently, we were already the Browns, hiding in plain sight. It started with that fumble, and then me drinking an Alhambra bottle of vodka and crying in the shower so Kevin wouldn't be able to see my tears as we watched that game together.
4: You did disappear for a long period of time. I really didn't notice that.
5: Strong men also cry.
3: Yeah, I need a shower, though, after that loss to the Browns on Sunday, where we were violated by Deshaun Watson. He looked like the worst starting quarterback in the league in week one against the Jaguars, which also bothers me. I often measure us against our expansion cousins. Jaguars and Panthers, they are the same Panthera. One just has a darker pigment. They're brothers from a different big cat mother. We both came out in 1995, and that was a mother effer of a loss.
4: One of these don't look the same. Like, where were you 9 months ago there, cat? What are you doing? I don't like the spots on that one.
3: To take even more of the context here, like the Jags, they wiped the floor with the Browns.
4: Sure
3: we lost to them. Like, how did we give up a game-winning drive to Deshaun Watson, a quarterback so bad even Browns fans were booing him?
4: I don't know. They are cheering his name on Thursday night, something I never thought I'd see or hear.
3: Fans are fickle.
4: Yeah, they sure are.
3: Typically, they get behind anyone who's remotely competent under center, and they think he's Bernie Kosar, and I guess that's where they're at now with him. Deshaun Watson before was looking like a drunk Bernie Kosar when he got to Cleveland. Like, until the Browns got a hold of the NFC South, that's right. When their winning started. They beat the Bucs as well. You guys are definitely catching a stray here, okay? It wasn't just us losing to them in the NFC South. You made Deshaun Watson look good, too, before Pittsburgh. That division, by the way, the NFC South, is now 3-9, Kevin.
6: You lose.
4: That's right.
3: And one of those wins is against themselves. So it really doesn't count. So, yeah, I think the Panthers can still win the division because they are the new Browns. And obviously the Browns, who have two wins against the NFC South, would win that division. I can admit that.
4: Hey, right now they're the kings of the AFC North.
3: They own the NFC North. They own the AFC North and the NFC South, I should say.
4: That's right.
3: Do you know how pathetic of a statement that is, though, to say, like, the only thing the Browns are supposed to own is being the gold turd standard of ineptitude and high suicide rates? Like, now the Browns, or the Panthers, I should say, they have an opportunity not just to lose to the Browns with their history, but back

0: back that up with another loss to another one of the longest suffering franchises in history.
1: Well, they've been better recently.
0: They have been, but the Detroit Lions history is not pretty. And they still got that stench on them, like some other people. And for some reason, this game is on Sunday Night Football, by the way. I got to call up Noah Eagle and tell him to tell his buddies, the producers at NBC, to flex out of this game immediately. There is still time. You can't have a team in primetime that just lost to the Browns, who are like, by the way, I think the Browns are undefeated in Thursday night games in their history, which tells you everything you need to know about Thursday night football.
1: It's
0: the randomness.
1: It's not real. Yeah.
0: But my hot seat of being a Panthers fan isn't just on fire. Like, that flame is coming from the depths of hell, Kevin.
2: He's on fire!
0: Because that's where this team has me after what happened against the Browns. If we lose to the Lions after losing to the Browns, what's next? We lose to the Raiders or something? Like...
3: The Raiders suck.
1: You've done that a handful of times already.
0: I don't deserve this level of embarrassment. Not many can say they've been with a franchise since day one. But maybe one day I'll be rewarded for my unwavering loyalty that I've exhibited here.
1: Except for right now.
0: Except for the thousand times that they've lost me as a fan. And they might lose me again if they lose to Detroit on Sunday night. Sorry.
1: I don't think that's how that works. You can't just keep taking the jersey on and off. You either ride or die or you're out.
0: Well, what is dead may never die or something. And I am dead. They've killed me many times over. And that Browns loss is an all-timer. I'm sorry. I don't care if the Browns end up going to the playoffs this season. I will not stand for losing to the Cleveland Browns.
1: Well, you know who's killing his team right now? That is Drake May. And that is why I'm putting on the hot seat right now for the New England Patriots taking on the Buffalo Bills this weekend. We talked about it ad nauseum in the offseason that the biggest regression candidate coming into this year was the Patriots because of their easy schedule last season and because they just had such a stroke of great fortune with literally every playoff opponent they played last year. Now, if you look at Drake May's production over his past seven games, including those four playoff games last year, he's completing just over 60% of his passes, which in modern-day NFL is not great. 1,500 yards, 7 touchdowns, 10 interceptions. He's been sacked 30 times in 7 games. Whoa. 30. Granted.
0: David Carr, look out. Your record may be taken.
1: Hey, look, I know the offensive line has not been great, but there's a lot of people who are close to the NFL who cover the league who say quarterback sacks are as much of a quarterback stat as they are an offensive line stat. It's not always the offensive line's fault. So I do think some of the responsibility does fall on Drake May when it comes to that. And look, those numbers are generous if you include his lackluster playoff stats. If you just look at the first three games of the regular season this year, 1 touchdown pass, 6 interceptions, 6 sacks, and has thrown for over 200 yards just one time. His quarterback rating so far this season, 58. Now,
0: is that good?
1: No, that's awful. It's god awful.
4: Starbuck over there.
1: I know about the rumors about he's banged up and his shoulder and all that stuff. He's dispelled it. He said it's not an issue. Mike Vrabel says it's not an issue. I believe him. By the way, they also said their relationship problems not really an issue. I'll take their word for it at this point.
0: What do they mean by relationship problem? Like the relationship? Like somebody asked them about the reporter?
1: I mean, well, no. They're thinking about Diana Russini? No.
0: Oh, what relationship? You got to be more specific here.
1: A rift between Mike Vrabel and Drake May. Which they say that there is not. Maybe there is.
0: Well, he and Russini are good at least. Is that what you're telling me?
1: That much I have no idea about. But if you want to use the argument that, okay, he's played nothing but quality defenses this season. Pittsburgh, Seattle, Jacksonville. Yeah. I'll give you that. And it proves the point of many of his detractors, though, because he can light up the Titans and the Falcons and the Bengals from last season. But when he faces off real stiff competition, he looks like a shell of himself. And if you want to say that he doesn't have A.J. Brown, that's a legitimate excuse. I'll give you that. That's his top target. But again, this decline in production precedes them even getting A.J. Brown on their roster. So, yes, good defenses will oftentimes make even the best quarterbacks look mediocre sometimes. But if you're the MVP, and a lot of people thought he was last season, you need to be able to arise to the occasion against the league's best at least some of the time. Like Brock Purdy, perfect example. Probably the front runner for MVP right now. His numbers are off the charts.
0: Yeah.
1: He's taken advantage of lighting up the likes of the Dolphins and the Cardinals, sure. But he also threw for over 300 yards and 3 touchdowns against the Rams on opening day.
0: That's right.
1: That included a 99-yard touchdown drive. That's against one of the best defenses in the entire NFL. He might come out and look terrible against Denver on Sunday. And that's fine. It happens. But if you're supposed to be one of the league's best, like people think Drake May is or should be based on his production last season, then you need to be able to put on a performance like that from time to time. If he's ever going to ball out against a quality opponent, it's going to be this weekend against Buffalo. Now, look, the Bills' defense has not looked like world beaters by any stretch, but they are a divisional opponent. They're undefeated, and they're going to come out guns blazing because they want to make up for the terrible effort they put out last week at home against the Chargers. I guess a terrible Charger team at that.
0: They almost didn't cover for me.
1: They
0: sons of bitches. That
1: One
0: was
1: point.
0: Too close to call.
1: 1 point. So not only do the Patriots need to win this game to salvage their season to avoid starting 1-3, I think Drake May needs to play well in order to continue to the narrative that he's one of the best young quarterbacks in the NFL. If he falls short and looks bad against this Bills defense, you might start hearing that noise about, you know, the fact that last season was the anomaly and his rookie season and this season is actually what he really is.
0: Yeah, I got real questions. I believe in the schedule regression, and I think it's happening right before our eyes.
1: Yeah.
0: What's happening next? It's been happening right before our noses, right under our nose. It's Mike on the mic. Coming up next, producer Mike leads us, and then we'll get back to more NFL Six Pack right here on FNA on Fox Sports Radio.
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0: You guys smell that? I think it's time.
16: Hey, is this on? Quiet, please. Shut up. It's Mike on the mic.
0: Yes. All right, Mike, what do you got here?
17: No. I've kind of, you know, I've thought about it a lot for the last hour and a half of, you know, why are you taking digs at me? And I got it. You've gone through a lot the last week.
0: Wait a second.
17: Few months. I understand it. And, you know.
0: What have I gone through specifically? I don't know what you're talking about.
17: I don't know. Here, I've got a list of a couple things here.
0: How dare you bring up my divorce like this? You got some nerve, Mike.
17: Maybe Adam's upset because the main piece in the Kawhi Leonard trade, the big main attraction, Brandon Ingram, he's got announced that partially torn Achilles isn't going to be back till when, did you say, Adam? December?
0: I told you about that in confidence. I don't know when he's coming back.
17: Okay. Or is it the fact that the guy he's a main groupie for, Justin Herbert, 0-3, and I was kind of right about that last week on last week's segment.
0: I was kind of right about it. All right.
17: Or is it because his Raiders hate is being silenced with the Raiders 3-0 start this season?
1: Get him.
0: Look.
17: Or is it the fact that he has to watch my Dodgers play in the postseason today while his Giants are sipping on pina coladas in Cancun? Mm. Is that?
0: Look, at least next year I won't have to worry about any of this stuff in baseball. I got that going for me. I won't have to watch the Giants.
17: All right, Adam. But no, guys, seriously.
0: I'm in sports hell. You're right. I'm in sports hell.
17: Just a little bit.
1: You're right, Adam. You had this coming. Good job, Mike.
17: Thanks.
0: Leads to me lashing out. You win.
17: All right, guys. Main news in the NFL this week. The New York Giants traded for Vikings quarterback J.J. McCarthy. And I wanted to talk about this with you guys a little bit. Is this a case in the situation failed the quarterback? Is it a Baker Mayfield, Sam Darnold situation that a fresh start is probably good? Or this is something that I was thinking about. Is it closer to a, this guy is just not that good? Kevin O'Connell is known as being a mastermind quarterback coach. Is it closer to the Trey Lance and San Francisco 49ers situation where it's like, if you can't succeed with Kyle Shanahan, you're probably just not the guy? What is your guys' take on this J.J. McCarthy situation, and do you see him having success?
1: I'll answer the last part. Do I see him having success? With all due respect, no. I was not a fan of his coming out of Michigan. Michigan were winning games where he was throwing like six passes. Like, you know, if he was a quarterback of the 1940s, he'd be perfect. But that's not how the modern-day NFL works. I never understood the infatuation with J.J. McCarthy. You know, they traded him for a fifth-round pick. If you took him in the fifth round, I'd be like, all right, sure. Let's see what happens. But the fact that you used a first-round pick to take someone like this who was just so limited in both his, I would say, physical ability and his production, I never saw it. So this guy, to me, is closer to Trey Lance and Josh Rosen than Sam Darnold, who everybody saw was an amazing talent and just needed a bit of a change of scenery and had things fall apart for him. So no, I am not the least bit surprised that they cut bait as early as they did, because, you know, I'm glad they figured out early on that this guy is not the guy. Let's move on to the future and figure it out.
0: He's a loser, like me and my teams right now. I think the idea was, because he's a champion, and by the way, it wasn't just him getting picked up by the defense and the run game and everything around him and the support system. But, you know, they had their own little Spygate cheating situation going on there in Michigan, and that may have aided him in some ways.
1: May have.
0: I mean, I think at this point it's definitive, right?
1: I mean, Joe.
0: Him without Spygate, he's not the same guy. And the NFL is not for long for a reason, and it's a crapshoot in the draft and all these things. But I think they were just hoping he had the intangibles, that he was going to be able to overcome all that because he had the right temperament, because he's high character, even though he cheated.
1: The top 10 of the draft is not a place to take an intangible guy. Brock Purdy's an intangible guy, and they got him in the sixth round, and he turned into a great quarterback. Fine. But I can't draft a guy that high based on intangibles.
0: I'm just saying that had to be their logic. And KOC is able to make chicken salad out of chicken you-know-what.
1: Yeah. Not with him. They didn't.
0: He had the one fourth quarter in game one against the Bears on Monday Night Football in his debut where he balled out and got NFC Player of the Week, which I thought was a stretch at the time, too, just because of the big hype machine behind him.
1: Well, how god-awful he looked for three and a half quarters, if we're to be honest with you.
0: He had one of the slowest releases I've ever seen. Like, Drew Bledsoe look like less of a statue next to J.J. McCarthy. I just don't think he has the physical tools to succeed in this league. Big arm, but if it takes that long to wind it up and actually fire the ball out, I don't see how he's going to have success.
1: Not really the most accurate. Like, first of all, I have nothing against him. Like, hear him in interviews, he seems like a great guy. I got nothing to root for him. I hope that he can carve out a career, whether it's as a backup or maybe he can find somewhere and latch on and turn into something. But I never saw it from day one. I don't see it now. And for the Minnesota Vikings to cut bait after he played, 10 games for them? I mean, that says a lot.
17: Yeah, and to that point, I mean, they finished the season last year, I think, what was it, like 6-0 with him as the starter or something like that? Do you think this is a little premature? Like, I don't know. They've proven that they can win with him at quarterback. Well, not saying it's because of him.
1: Yeah, that's the thing.
0: If they've you have to won, overcome him.
1: Yeah, he was, 6-4 as a starter, but it wasn't because of his individual efforts. Yeah. It's because the team around him was really good.
0: They were doing the same thing as Michigan. But should you have to do that? Could you not find better guys as you don't have to prop up as much guys that are much more talented?
1: In the first round of the draft, again, like I'm not going to play that down. My God, what are we doing?
0: Yeah, I'll take my chances with KOC with somebody like Kyler Murray, who has underperformed to his talent, than trying to make a guy overperform his talent with J.J. McCarthy.
1: But at least you've seen the flashes. You know Kyler Murray can make plays. You're just searching for consistency, and you're hoping that that's something that KOC can help coach him through. Speaking of KOC and the NFL, we got more NFL six-pack coming up next. FNA on FSR. We are
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27: Hey, you know how the world's kind of in a real scary place right now with the horrible stories we hear about every week? I'm Robert Evans. I'm a journalist, and I cover the international fascist movement. And in 2019, July of that year, I decided to do something a little bit different. Instead of covering horror, I wanted to go look for hope. And I found it in a place you might find kind of unlikely, northeastern Syria. The region I visited is known as Rojava, and when the Western media covers it, they mostly just refer to these people as the Kurds. Since 2013, a loose alliance of revolutionaries over there have been fighting to not just drive back ISIS, but to establish something of a utopia, an egalitarian, feminist, eco-conscious community in a place that previously had known mostly war and terror. In the Women's War, I'll take you to this place, and I'll introduce you to the revolutionaries fighting to build it. 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Follow me as I travel to a land of war and hope. a place trapped on the edge of utopia and oblivion. I'm Robert Evans. 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
0: In college football, Friday night at Northwestern, the Wildcats rushed for over 400 yards and beat up Penn State 34-13. Pitt came back to win at Virginia Tech 35-33 as the Hokies missed a 36-yard field goal attempt on the final play. Minnesota Vikings wide receiver Justin Jefferson is out this Sunday with an ankle injury. Eagles wide receiver Devontae Smith is out with a bad hamstring. But Rams wide receiver Puka Nacua will return to play Sunday at Philadelphia, and Texans wide receiver Nico Collins practice fully and will play Sunday against the Cowboys. In the WNBA playoffs, a game three to end the first round went to Golden State, edging Dallas 77-73. The NHL's late game had Anaheim up 4-0 at Vegas early third. Ducks held on 4-3. St. Louis won 4-0 at Dallas. Boston came back for an overtime win at Winnipeg. I'm Steve DeSager.
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28: 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Kevin Biggers and Adam Osley.
1: That is right. 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
0: You know, there's a lot of TVs, as you would expect, in a sports studio. And we
1: how
0: do
1: many
0: have
1: of them actually have sports programming on them?
0: Kevin, I wish there was more sports programming on to distract me from what I am seeing on one of the televisions right now. There is one movie that should not be allowed to be shown while trying to do a radio show, and that would be Piranha 3D.
35: She says 32B, you say yummy.
0: I just, Kevin, what am I doing here? How are we going to finish this show? Oh, Mike's changing the channel finally to Peep World? That doesn't sound much better. What is this? Piranha 3D, when Elizabeth Shue is the least of your worries of distractions, like, yeah, you probably shouldn't have that movie on.
1: I'd say it's par for the course for the type of programming that's typically on when we're in our Fox Sports Radio studios.
0: I'm definitely not watching it for my guy Paul Scheer, who I do love, Clippers fan. I mean, girl, you look good, won't you back that ass up? And this must have been like the unrated version that was on over here. This is basically Girls Gone Wild. What are we, Mike? How could you let that be on there? We can't have that on. Put the parental child lock on or something. Stop me from watching that.
17: To be fair, it's not Piranha 3D. It's the first Piranha.
0: Whatever. It's only not 3D because I didn't bring my glasses. But it's still pretty 3D.
1: It's more like Piranha Double D's, man.
36: Hello, nurse.
0: I just. All right. All right. NFL six pack.
1: Let's go.
0: Please, sports.
1: Let's keep it rolling,
0: Mark. Is that still a thing?
28: Trap game tap.
1: That's right. A favorite in trouble or facing a trap game this weekend.
0: I wasn't a trap there. Thirst trap. You talked about them. New England is a fraudulent team. Don't get me wrong. I predicted they wouldn't make the playoffs this year.
1: You did?
0: Like everyone else. The schedule regression would hit hard. As hard as your wife hits you when she finds out you're sleeping with a sideline reporter. Like, hard. Like, it's... The schedule is hitting hard. As hard as that conversation with the fam must have been. That's how much harder it was going to be for the past of this season, and it shows.
1: You have slept harder for sleeping with a sideline reporter or sleeping with a prostitute from a trailer park?
0: Is this about Piranha 3D? Shame on me for letting the hard clock press me into picking them to cover against the Jaguars last week in 2 on, 2 off. That was a mistake.
2: That was a dumbass play.
0: It was a dumbass play by a dumbass.
2: I'm a dumbass.
0: Right here. They couldn't cover the Jags on the field either in that blowout. Like, they were miserable. But because they are 1-2, because they got a divisional game next, and it's Buffalo, I don't know. The Bills might want to watch out for the Patriots a little bit here. Divisional games are tough. The Bills survived the letdown game and 5 turnovers against the Chargers last week, but that will not happen. That will not happen again, maybe ever, if they play that bad against the Patriots. This game is dangerous. As dangerous as a moderate...
1: Where are you going? No. All right. You're the guy laughing at his own jokes before you can even get it out.
0: As dangerous as a moderately attractive sideline reporter joining you in the film room late at night. While you try to find any weakness in your opponent, she knows where your weakness is. Where you hide the play sheet, of course. In your pants. Okay, the Bills, by the way, may want to hide theirs from the Patriots, who are known for cheating in the game of football as well. Yeah, believe it or not. That before anybody was talking about all these other scandals going on, it was all about the Patriots. They started this whole thing.
1: Sure did.
0: The Bills' defense, they have not been too impressive so far.
1: To say the least.
0: And even someone as bad as Drake, the soft schedule, may take advantage of that weak defense. The hell is wrong with you throwing that meatball sub last week, Justin Herbert? How could you give the Bills' defense that easy of an interception? And did you hear Tom Brady describe it? Poor awareness, poor decision. He throws him a meatball sub.
1: Well, at least he didn't curse this last week, so there's that.
0: I'm pretty sure Tom Brady has never eaten or even looked at a meatball sub, but somehow he came up with that reference, which was pretty good. The Bills better be aware of those tuna sandwiches Drake may be tossing, though. Because they stink like he does. Or else this game, it could be a trap for the undefeated Buffalo Bills, who had to overcome those awful uniforms last week, too. They look bad.
1: Yeah, those are pretty hideous. Not a fan.
0: Just because you used to wear them doesn't mean you should ever wear them again.
1: I was a fan of the field. Kind of like the old school look from the 90s Bills. The layout and the setup of the stadium and the field looks pretty cool.
0: So you don't got to pay homage to everything. Okay. I think Piranha 3D is actually a remake of an older movie.
1: It's by the way, I think the Patriots were 1-2 going into Buffalo last year, and they beat them, and that kind of gave them momentum going forward for the remainder of the season. So, you know, so maybe there's a parallel there. We'll see.
0: All right.
1: For my trap game tap, I'm going with the Baltimore Ravens. They are fortunate to be 2-1 after that Cowboys totally botched that goal line possession with the last 90 seconds last week in Sao Paulo. They found a way to get that victory after the buzzer-beating 56-yard field goal, and they celebrate. I never got the background as to why they celebrated like they just won the national championship or something. I'm not 100%. Was that because the kick was so far?
0: Hey,
1: or I'm not 100% sure what that was about.
0: I mean,
1: were they going to Carnival afterwards or something? Like, what did I miss? I don't.
0: If you know, we're gonna let teams who win 2 games in a best out of 3 MLB playoff series celebrate with champagne in the locker room afterwards, I guess it's fair to let the Ravens celebrate?
1: By all means. But they had the highest of expectations coming into the season, despite having a new head coach. I know I picked them to win the AFC North in our divisional previews, and we didn't officially make Super Bowl picks, but they're definitely on my short list as favorites to come out of the AFC. But what I've seen so far has not been very inspiring. They got the blowout win in Indianapolis. That was pretty impressive, especially considering that the Colts are actually playing better than I thought they would to start the season. Then they lose at home to a talented but young and inexperienced Saints team. Then last week I had them in my redemption round here in this six-pack because I thought they'd run the Cowboys off of the field, and obviously that didn't happen. The ingredients are there for them to be a championship-level team, but they just haven't shown championship-level consistency quite yet over these first couple of weeks, which is why Sunday's game against the Titans concerns me a little bit. Mm-hmm. Because, yeah, Tennessee's winless, and at times they look young, raw, inexperienced, all that. But if they've shown some fight and some grit, I mean, they... Why are you laughing at it?
3: That's not sexual?
1: They've shown some fight and some grit?
0: There's something before that. I don't know where I am right now. I'm sorry.
1: Young, raw, inexperienced.
0: Piranha 3D took me out.
1: All right.
0: Why was that on?
1: I'm clearly doing the show with an 8-year-old tonight, so there. Thank you, Adam.
0: Really?
4: 8-year-old, dude.
0: Continue.
1: There's a reality that exists that a bounce or two goes their way, and they actually beat the Philadelphia Eagles a couple of weeks ago. So they hang in there. Offensively, I know there's not, and I don't think there's a lot you can take from last week's game against the Meadowlands. People's like, oh, the offense was so awful. Both offenses suck. They're playing in a nor'easter. Like, what are we talking about here between the Giants and the Titans from last week? But it is a dangerous spot for a team like Baltimore because most of us feel they should run the Tennessee Titans off the field. They're an 11.5-point favorite at last check. But next week, they have a matchup under the lights, Sunday Night Football against an Atlanta Falcons team that's coming in with confidence. They beat the Green Bay Packers, beat the brakes off of them last week. I think they're probably going to beat the Saints coming up this weekend, too. That could turn out to be a big matchup for them. And I think this could be a trip-up spot for the Baltimore Ravens. I don't know if they lose to Tennessee, but I can most definitely see the Titans covering the 11.5-point spread here.
0: Interesting. All right, Mark, what we got next here?
5: Beer goggles, Kay.
0: I know I've been killing the NFC South. It's my division.
1: Rightfully
0: I'm allowed
1: so.
0: To do that. And I know I've disliked the Monday night slate over the years of those games compared to what you typically get on Sunday night. But I actually think Atlanta at New Orleans could be a fun game as long as I have my beer goggles on. Atlanta destroyed the Packers on Thursday night. They get a week and a half off to prepare. And more rest for Michael Penix and that sore knee, which one, I don't know. He's tore, like, all of the ACLs.
1: All of them. He's torn knees that he doesn't even have. He tore my knee.
0: The Saints just lost to the Raiders at home. So you know they'll be prepared to bounce back and not let it ruin their season. Tyler Shuck threw three picks in the second half.
9: Now, regular Starbuck over there.
0: Unlikely to happen again. I actually think he's good. I actually think he is their future.
1: Well, look at you complimenting the Saints.
0: I know.
1: Is Bree not listening? Is that why you're saying this now? Do you know for a fact she's not listening?
0: She's watching Piranha 3D. I would take him over Bryce Young in a trade right now.
1: I could see that, actually.
0: I would. Bryce Young threw a check down on a 4th-and-16 with the game on the line against the Browns. And, oh, by the way, did you see this about how he looks against man coverage versus zone? So last season, Bryce Young, he only completed 44% of his passes against man, 65% completion rate against zone. The disparity is pretty huge. I think Bree has a good quarterback in Tyler Shuck. Mm-hmm. I think Kellen Moore is a solid coach. And I think the Saints have the brightest future in a bleak division. Atlanta, though, with Bijan and some momentum and rest, they could make this an entertaining battle between perhaps the two best teams in the division. And I just think they're pretty evenly matched with some big chunk play offenses. And that means some scoring. That means some beers. You know, a few laughs from Troy's analysis. Our troubles are over, dude. I got one question for you here, Kevin. Let me ask you. Are you ready for some football? A Monday night game. Not looking too bad with the beer goggles on.
1: Not bad at all. I'm looking forward to it, to be honest with you. No Travis Etienne, so that's a big loss for the Saints, but that should be an entertaining game. Now, one that's going to be ugly, or people think is going to be ugly, that I think will be entertaining, is the Battle of the Bays. Green Bay and Tampa Bay. Oh. It has all the makings of a god-awful matchup. Yeah. Packers team looks totally lost, listless, both sides of the ball. We talked about getting their asses handed to them by the Falcons last week. One of their best receivers, Jaden Reed, injured again before we get to the quarter point of the season. He was out for the season after week two, I think, last year. And then you have a Buccaneers team whose offensive line is also awful and so bad that they have a backup quarterback in there and a backup rookie undrafted quarterback at that. So for all the reasons that this game looks like just a dog bleep matchup that the NFL would have pawned off to London 15 years ago, I think this will actually be a pretty good game. Now, for one, Bucs offensive line has been bad, like I mentioned. And for all the toughness, moxie, and mobility Baker Mayfield has, Jalen Daniels is on another level when it comes to escapability. Now, unless you're a college football diehard, you probably have not watched a lot of University of Kansas football over the last couple of years. I understand why. But Jalen Daniels, highlight waiting to happen. He's not the most accurate passer, I'll give you that. But he can sling it, and he has juice in his legs. He's going against a Packers defense that made Michael Penix look like Dan Marino sometimes last Thursday night. And then on the other side, I expect a big effort from the Packers, mostly because they really need it if they're going to salvage their season. Adam, last week you mentioned you think their season is already over.
0: Yeah.
1: And fold up the tent. They're done.
0: Well, they are.
1: I'm hesitant to do that because it's still only week four. They do have one win under their belt at least, so they're not over. They're not over at this point in time. And with the expanded playoffs, I think the leash is a little bit longer now than in years past. But I will say, it's getting late early. I think that was Yogi Berra who had – that was one of his quotes back in the day. Because after this game, Green Bay faces Mark's Bears, the Lions, the Cowboys, all in consecutive weeks before facing your Panthers on a short week on a Thursday night. So they need to start banking victories where they can get them before they get into the meat of their schedule here. And look, Green Bay not going to be able to run the ball against the Buccaneers defense. We already know that's not going to happen. That's one area where Tampa has excelled. And the Packers have been god-awful, one, because they don't have Josh Jacobs, and two, they literally have a gaggle of street free agents starting for them. They signed two guys off the street this week that are going to start for them on their offensive line. Wow. That's how bad it's been for them up front. But while the Buccaneers' defense has been very good and very stingy to start the season against the run, the Packers have racked up some yards through the air. Jordan Love has thrown for well over 300 yards in two of his first three games, one of those an almost 400-yard effort against the Minnesota Vikings, and Brian Flores, one of the best defensive coordinators in the entire NFL. So if I'm to be honest, I don't really know who wins this game because both teams desperately need it. But I will say this, I believe it'll be one of the better games of the weekend when all is said and done.
0: Mark, what's up next here?
3: Missed it.
4: Oh, my God!
3: Missed it! You gotta be kidding me! He missed it! You gotta be kidding me! Oh, my God!
4: Oh, Troy. I'm so sorry.
3: Oh, my God!
28: Yes. Old Troy potential.
0: I got an old Troy epic fail potential game for you.
1: Okay.
0: The 3-0 Raiders are hosting the Chiefs in Las Vegas. And I've got some amazing stats for you via our friend and former guest here on FNA, Barry McCockner. The Raiders, they had a 6.7% chance to start the season 3-0. But listen to this. I can't believe this is real. I double-checked it, and I think it is. When you're talking about Patrick Mahomes, through 150 career starts, he's 115-35. Tom Brady, 115-35 through his first 150 starts. Win-loss record, first 129 starts. Mahomes, 98-31. Brady, 98-31. AFC Championship game record through 7 appearances. Mahomes, 5-2. Brady, 5-2. Super Bowl record through first 5 appearances. Mahomes, 3-2. Brady, 3-2. You know what Brady didn't do, though? Lose to the Raiders.
10: You lose.
0: He went 5-1 against them.
1: I was going to say he did lose to the Raiders on a Sunday night. I vividly remember the loss that he did have against the Raiders. Okay. So that did happen.
0: He took one and went 1-0 in the playoffs against them in a very legitimate win in the snow.
1: Extremely legitimate. Yeah, of course. That launched his career.
0: Plus, he literally owns them now.
28: Total
0: he
28: does. Ownership.
1: Not total ownership, but we'll get there eventually. He's working on it.
0: Now, Mahomes is 13-2 against the Raiders in his career. More opportunities for wins and losses because they're division rivals, of course. Right. But if you want to get one up on old Brady, beat his team and improve your record to 14-2 against the Raiders, or else it's an epic fail, I say.
1: Is that how that works?
0: That's what I say. You might as well have not even come back from that knee injury if you don't. Better to duck the Raiders than to lose to them. Beating the Chiefs, that is their Super Bowl. Am I wrong?
1: Yes,
0: am I wrong?
1: The Super Bowl is the Super Bowl. But
10: am I wrong?
0: It's about as good as it gets.
1: It's about as good as it gets for a Raider fan when you can beat the Kansas City Chiefs. In the regular season, I'll give you that.
0: They've been eliminated from the Super Bowl, so this has to be their Super Bowl.
1: Interesting. They haven't been eliminated from the Super Bowl, but you know, never mind. Go on, continue.
0: Oh, is there a Panther shot coming there?
1: No, it's all right. I just know one team is undefeated and one isn't, but go continue.
0: Yeah. It's been so long since they've, you know, okay, I got to stop. I keep going after the Raiders. I got to give them a break here and there. I will give them some credit right now. Like, the Raiders and Kirk Cousins, and maybe this is Fugazi that's going to swing the other way, but he is the only quarterback this season to start with three straight three-touchdown games. Yes. Every game he has thrown for three touchdowns.
1: Yep.
0: The Raiders are the fourth team in the common draft era to start a season 3-0 after making the number one pick in the previous draft. Only team to not have that pick play at any point. Of course, Fernando Mendoza. So this works on two levels. I could see the Raiders coming back to earth and having an epic fail-like loss to the Chiefs, but also, if they win, it's an epic fail for the Chiefs and Mahomes, who's trying to catch Tom Brady in some of those stats I mentioned. That's how I qualify things. I don't know.
1: All right, sure.
0: It's very scientific over here.
1: Yeah, it's extremely.
10: Yes, science!
1: Bye, O'Troy. I really hate to do it.
0: What?
1: I hate to do it.
0: Do you?
1: There's a big part of me that would love to live in the midst of my Raider myopia and believe that they're ahead of schedule and they're going to be the 99 Rams and turn this thing around and win the Super Bowl. But as the
0: How
1: great philosopher Charles Barkley said, that's not going to happen. they're off to a great start, but look who they've beaten. They've beaten the Miami Dolphins. Dolphin fans can't even name 80% of the players who play for the Dolphins right now, if I'm going to be honest with you. They barely beat a Chargers team that looked like the Keystone Cops out there. And I'll give them credit. They showed some grit. They came back from a double-digit fourth-quarter deficit against the New Orleans Saints. But New Orleans is young and still growing, going through some growing pains. So now the Raiders are moving up into the big leagues. They're like George and Wheezy. I had my reservations about Kansas City coming into the season. I talked about it mostly because I didn't know what Mahomes was going to look like coming off of his MCL, ACL, LCL injuries. And then even with the signing of Kenneth Walker, I needed to actually see Andy Reid commit to running the football before I believed he'd do it. And so far through three games,
11: that's not going to happen.
1: He's put a ring on it. Put a ring on a run game, Adam. He's committed.
0: Yeah.
1: 30 times they've run the ball in the first 2 weeks of the season. And then last week against Miami, they ran it 25 times, despite the fact they didn't even run it that well. They stuck with it. So as you mentioned, Adam, this is a big rivalry game. Raiders' biggest rival, the team I was raised to hate the most. I feel like Bernie Mac from Don't Be a Menace. I hate their red jerseys. I hate their red helmets. I hate red licorice. I hate red lipstick. I hate my own oxygenated blood. I hate the late, great Red Auerbach. I actually used to have a thing for redheads back in the day, so they're okay. But that's it. But even with all the hate for the Chiefs that I have, I cannot let it cloud my judgment in what I'm anticipating Sunday in Sin City. I can't do it. I think Kansas City exposes that light Raiders defensive front. Steve Spagnuolo has something for that Raiders offensive line and Kirk Cousins. I hope I'm wrong, but Raider Nation, if you're honest with yourselves, you know I'm right.
0: Hey, Mike, do you know he's right? You're part of Raider Nation. Do you know?
17: We'll see. We'll let our play do the talking. We'll see.
1: I like it, Mike.
0: I know Eloy from Compton, who's our resident Kansas City Chiefs fan around here.
1: Oh, before we even cracked the mics tonight, Eloy was tweeting. So
0: he said, can't wait to tap that ass. Yeah. Sorry, Kevin. Girl, you know what's good. Watch your back, that ass up. It's all coming crashing down for the Raiders. Apparently, we're simpatico in that. We both feel like that could happen.
1: We are?
0: I'm sorry. I was posting some good stuff. You know, I stuck up for the Raiders more than you did there. That was weird.
1: Just got to be honest, Adam.
0: All right.
1: Just got to be honest.
0: Honest if nothing else.
1: Yeah.
0: Coming up next, more of the NFL six-pack. A few more categories left here on FNA on Fox Sports Radio.
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0: the top-seeded Brewers. Win and you're one step closer to the World Series. Lose and your season is over. This postseason baseball at its best. This kind of October magic doesn't wait for a recap. Here's the good news. You can catch every pitch, every swing, every walk-off live streaming on Fox 1. Catch the Braves versus the Dodgers and the Padres versus the Brewers live on Fox 1. There's no time like October, and there's no better place to stream the magic than Fox 1.
1: Before we get to two on, two off, we still got two more categories here, Mark.
2: Under the microscope.
1: You know, you mentioned them earlier, and I think the Buccaneers might be cooked. And I mean, not just for this season, but for like a decade. Maybe they should have held strong on not giving Baker Mayfield that contract. They're 0-3, and they look worse than that. Todd Bowles could be fired any minute now.
2: You're out.
1: And Matt LaFleur, who they're going to see, because it's Bucks and Packers, yep. He's not that far behind.
0: Sure isn't.
1: Both teams and fan bases expected to make the playoffs, I think. Both head coaches are in trouble. Both quarterbacks don't look like the guy right now. Someone is likely getting fired after this game. And I'm not
0: right after this game.
1: I'm not rooting for it.
0: Okay.
1: But I am intrigued. And I will be watching it closely, even though they're a combined 1-5. I think both franchises here, Kevin, could be entering a world of pain here.
3: You're entering a world of pain.
1: I just see them both committed to shell-shocked quarterbacks that have lost some confidence in themselves and in their head coaches and in their teammates and in everything else going on in their life. Like, it's about to get a lot worse for them. There's a major identity crisis going on with these organizations. Are we on the right path? Do we need a full teardown? Do we need new leadership? Do we need new diets, new hairstyles, new sexual preferences? We're completely on the wrong side of things right now. Do we need a full makeover? I don't know. Sunday might tell us something. At least about one of them. Maybe they tie.
0: Oh, that would be the best, wouldn't it?
1: They've been in the same place.
0: Well, look, I did say that it would be the most one of the most entertaining games of the weekend if it ends in a tie. Now, it could be a scoreless tie, which I guess wouldn't be very entertaining.
3: A world of pain.
0: But a game where nobody wins and nobody loses is competitive, so I'll take that as a victory for me.
1: I got them under the microscope. I'm keeping an eye on this game.
0: Yeah, that's big. I think both, rightfully so, both of those are head coaches on the hot seat, firmly on the hot seat. Although, when it comes to Tampa Bay, I think there's a bit of a talent deficit. You lose Mike Evans. They've lost a couple of pieces that don't necessarily help their cause either, and on the offensive line.
1: It's true. I just think they had higher expectations than this. They also lost to the Browns. You got to factor that in.
0: Oh, I did say in our divisional previews, I did not have the Buccaneers making the playoffs. I think I had them in the basement, as a matter of fact, of the NFC South. But now that doesn't say much. I mean, the NFC South in and of itself is a basement, so... By under the microscope, I'm going with the Seattle Seahawks as they host the Chargers. By the way, you're welcome. If you took the Commanders plus 8 last week, like I told you, on my old Troy category when it comes to the Seattle Seahawks.
4: You're a smart mother. That's right.
0: Did not play out exactly how I expected it to, but it has been interesting, if not concerning, a trend for the Seattle Seahawks this season, and that's them running the ball. I talked about Kenneth Walker, the impact he made in Kansas City and their running game, dominating teams to start the season. The void that Walker looks to have left in Seattle looks to be bigger than the Marianas Trench, y'all, as Victor Brick Jacobs would say. I know it's a small sample size, but they are currently in the lower half of the league in rushing so far through three games. The rookie Jadarian Price, when he hasn't been banged up, he's just been mostly underwhelming, and he's not going to play this week against San Diego. You know what? They're always San Diego, the Chargers. He's not going to play this weekend against them either. They are 2-1, and even though they didn't play their best, they still could have won in D.C. last week. But I think their offense is worth taking a close look at as the season continues to progress. We all know JSN is unstoppable. It's ridiculous. He's probably the best receiver in the game, considering he's not that tall, and he's not necessarily like that fast either. But he's
1: like Jerry Rice.
0: He's got the goods. Whatever the goods are, he's got it. Nobody can stop him.
1: Runs perfect routes.
0: Yeah, but the Seahawks are not going to be able to have a respectable run game. Part of me wonders if Sam Darnold hits a little bit of a regression this year. And last week, he kind of showed a little bit. You place him in a situation where he has to throw every single down. Yes, he can rack up yards. Yes, he can make plays throwing to JSN. But he had a couple of interceptions. He's still turnover prone if he has to shoulder too much of the burden. So the sad sack that is the Los Angeles.

0: Los Chargers have been dragged down by their offense more than anything this season. But defensively, they've given up their share of plays here and there, but they've actually played pretty damn well. They held the high-flying Bills to 24 points last week and forced 5 turnovers. They did their part to help them win that game.
1: Oh, they did more than their part.
0: Yeah, I want to see how this Seattle run game continues to progress, or even if it continues to progress this season, because if this turns into a year where Sam Darnold has to throw the ball 30-plus times a game to win games, I think their ceiling is going to be much lower than many of us anticipated.
1: That's a good call. Final category here, Mark?
2: Redemption round.
1: You know, it wasn't just you who called it last week, Kevin. Don't forget about this guy.
3: Great kid. Yeah. Don't get cocky.
1: Okay, maybe I didn't take them in two on, two off, but like you, I said that would be an interesting game. I think I had them in my beer goggles game. And yeah, the Commanders came through and beat Seattle.
0: Sure did.
1: That was a trap game. You had it there. We both shared our belief in Marcus Mariota. And he did not disappoint us. And they didn't just keep it close. They straight up won. But the Seahawks, losing that game, sets them on a course for redemption this week. And that's bad news for the Chargers.
0: Yeah.
1: Who are still looking for their first win and have to go to Seattle to face the 12. Which I think is going to be about the number of games they lose this season. I'm thinking like 5 and 12 feels right for the Chargers.
0: Okay. I don't know.
3: So they're not going
0: to go over.
1: No.
0: They're not going to Cleveland Brown this thing. Okay.
1: There just is no bottom for this team currently, though, with the schedule they have. Now, it looks like the good lad McConkey is out.
0: He's been dealing with a slew of injuries these last couple of weeks.
1: Like, that's their only receiver that actually has hands.
0: Quentin Johnston has hands. He just doesn't know how to use them that well. That's all.
1: The ball could be sprayed with Flex Seal, and he still could not catch that thing. No. Like that third down drop he had late in the game against Buffalo.
0: It's a microcosm of his entire career.
1: It's unbelievable.
0: Yeah.
1: The Chargers could go up to Seattle and get Kurt Cobain. Like this could be the breaking point game where Herbert finally drops some vulgar language post game. Like some of that good old-fashioned Philip Rivers, gosh darn it, frick. Yeah. It's fricking fricker.
0: So it's going to be a little more G-rated than what Aaron Rodgers was screaming at Mike McCarthy the other night?
1: Yes, sir.
4: You have to use so many cuss words.
1: They say women weak in knees, apparently elbows too, because Madison Beer is doing a number on the joints with Justin Herbert, not in a good way. Pour out a Madison Beer.
0: Not for Charger fans.
1: Yeah. Pour one out for Chargers fans, because Sunday could be the end of an era if they get demolished in Seattle. Like, what if they lose by 35 or something, Kevin? I could see it.
0: I will say that that's highly unlikely.
1: I could see
0: 35?
1: It. 35?
0: 30. All right, now you got me. Okay, that's more reasonable.
1: Are you
0: okay,
1: in?
0: All right. You got to give me the hook with 35. I was like, geez, man, come on. My redemption round, I'm going with the Rams, actually. They find themselves in kind of a near must-win situation for them, like quietly. They're 1-2. And our friend and former colleague here at Fox Sports Radio, Bill Plaschke, he wrote about a month ago that the Rams are going to go undefeated this season and win the Super Bowl at home at SoFi Stadium in Inglewood.
1: He said that same S about the Dodgers into the season.
0: Now, he didn't say they go undefeated, but he did say they were going to win like 130 games or something like that. I think that was last year. That wasn't this year. That was actually last season that he said that was going to happen.
1: 162-0.
0: Perfect. Yeah, I don't think Bill said that. But fast forward to a month. Now the Rams have a couple of losses. And by the way, their next two opponents, not easy. You're at Philadelphia this weekend, and then you play Buffalo. So you could be staring 1-4 in the face. And this is the great, almighty, super team Los Angeles Rams that people thought maybe they don't go undefeated. People thought at minimum they'd win 12, 13 games. So I know I've shared my share of skepticism about the Eagles this season. And that performance against the Bears last week did little to quell my concerns, to be honest with you. Now, I have concerns about both the defense and the offense to allow old-ass Case Keenum to come in and act like he's playing back at the University of Houston under Kevin Sumlin, slinging it all over the damn place.
1: Why was it such a big deal that he's 38? It's like, okay. Well, what's Aaron Rodgers, 41?
5: Are you on something too old, man?
0: I mean, for Aaron Rodgers has been, like, you know, playing and participating. Case Keenum, he's not been on the couch, but he was a third-string quarterback.
1: Okay.
0: He was an emergency guy that wouldn't even dress on Sunday.
1: Yeah, but he's had just as good of a career as Aaron Rodgers. Maybe not. Maybe that's the difference.
0: You sure you haven't been drinking tonight there, Adam?
1: Okay.
0: You know, the fumes from Mike's cologne have just permeated into your brain, and so it may have killed a cell or two.
1: Maybe some of the fumes from the piranhas and Piranha 13.
0: So we know the 49ers have the Rams number. Another team that's had their number recently, those Philadelphia Eagles. In the Sean McVay era, Philadelphia has a 6-1 record against the Rams.
1: Ooh.
0: And so that's Doug Peterson, that's Nick Sirianni. For whatever reason, the Eagles have Sean McVay and the Rams number. And if you're the Rams, you're walking into the link with a 1-3 record staring you in the face while the 49ers are undefeated. You realize how much weight that this game carries. I think they're going to respond, actually. Eagles are 2-1, but they have not looked impressive. Even in their two victories, they haven't looked that great. Rams were a bad pass interference call away from being 2-1 themselves. And that was a road game against one of the best teams in the AFC in the Denver Broncos, who needed a second-half comeback to even get that done. So Puka Nacua returning to the lineup. A level of mini desperation, I guess I would call it, for the Rams that they're feeling at this moment in time. I think they find a way to have a huge performance and a bounce-back performance. Even if the offense doesn't light up the scoreboard, I still like that defense against a struggling Eagles offense. That's even without Myles Garrett and Aaron Donald, who's not going to play. But the Eagles offense has just struggled so much this season. I like what the Rams defense has been doing this year. Simply put, considering how good the rest of the NFC West has looked so far, the Rams cannot afford to fall any further behind with a loss against a team they probably should beat, despite the game being on the road and being a 10 a.m. Pacific kick time.
1: That's a good call. That may influence one of my picks coming up. And two on, two off, final segment here on FNA on Fox Sports Radio.
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26: There was a murder in Central Ohio that many people still don't want to talk about. The man who committed that crime once sat on death row, but now he's on the run. His name is Lester Eubanks. Lester didn't tunnel out of prison or scale a stone wall. On a December morning in 1973, he and a small group of inmates were granted permission to walk outside prison walls. His handcuffs were taken off. He changed into civilian clothing, and he and three others were driven to a local mall. They were told they could wander the stores and were asked to return to a designated meeting spot. Hours later, all the inmates came back, except Lester Eubanks, and he hasn't been seen since.
0: He had a full plan. The guy had a plan.
2: I was just astounded that this could actually happen.
26: There were many years when it seemed like no one was even looking for Lester. But recently, his whereabouts have become the focus of the U.S. Marshals Service, the federal agents who track fugitives. The case is testing the marshals.
0: Those nine lives are running out, and we're going to catch up with Lester.
26: And is being urged on by those hurt most by Lester's crime.
3: He's had enough free time. He confessed to the crime, and his time is up.
26: I'm Sunny Hostin with ABC News. Over the past year, a team from the ABC News Investigative Unit joined the search for Lester Eubanks. They uncovered new leads, possible sightings, and at every turn found resistance from those who want Lester Eubanks to be forgotten. What they've uncovered is a case that's about more than murder. It's about family loyalty, a life on the run, and a first-hand look at how the U.S. Marshals are trying to solve one of the oldest fugitive cases in American history. Now, they may be closer than ever. From ABC News.
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1: Mark, let's do it.
6: Two on.
1: All right. So last week, and I went 2-2.
30: Yep.
1: Kevin went 1-3.
30: Yeah, not my best week.
1: And yet, you're still 5-6 on the season, and I'm 3-8.
31: You lose.
1: Doesn't feel good. But it can all change in 1 week. And this could be the week. In 2-on, 2-off. Anything is possible.
32: That's not going to happen.
1: Okay.
30: Well, as long as the math adds up, anything's possible, I guess.
33: Oh, you can count. Good for you.
1: We got to make two picks on favorites and two picks on underdogs. You want to give me a favorite here, Kevin?
30: Yeah. I don't hate to do this to you, actually, Adam. I'm going to take the Lions -4 your Panthers.
1: Oh, really?
30: Yeah. Carolina, I believe, without both of their starting corners and... They've had some injuries on defense coming into the season on the defensive line. Now, the Lions don't stop anybody either. I think this is going to be a shootout, but I do like the Lions to win this game and cover the 4-point spread.
1: All right. Well, I hate to do this to somebody's Chargers, but, I'm laying 7 points with the Seattle Seahawks at home.
33: Total ownership.
30: This is your version of Survivor. You're just going to pick whoever is playing the Chargers. Against the spread.
1: Oh, it worked last week.
30: Every week. Exactly. That's what I'm saying. Like, this is your Survivor.
1: Barely.
30: It's like, who's playing the Chargers? What's the spread? I'm taking it.
1: I just think there could be a point where they break. and the walls of Jericho come crashing down. The dam opens up. And I could see it against an angry Seattle team that lost on the road in D.C. to the Commanders last week. That has been struggling, and they got work to do. But
30: not perfect.
1: I just don't know how the Chargers are going to score right now. Can you score 20 points? 20-point challenge. They haven't done it yet.
30: And look at the teams they're playing against, like Denver's coming up. I mean, there's a lot of good defenses they have on the horizon. I don't. To your point, I don't see where the rest comes in.
1: McConkey's out.
30: Yeah, like I said, I mean, I think it's very possible that by the time we get to Christmas Day, Jim Harbaugh is not the head coach of the Chargers anymore. I do think that's possible.
4: You're out.
30: I will go with another on. And I'm going to go with the 49ers minus 2.5 over those Denver Broncos. 49ers look like an absolute machine right now. Brock Purdy, like I said, is playing at an MVP level. That defense has looked amazing despite yet again getting bitten by injuries. Mike Evans may or may not play. I don't think it's going to matter. I think the 49ers beat the Denver Broncos, and they cover that 2.5-point spread.
1: I can't believe I'm doing this. Bree?
30: Uh-oh.
1: I'm taking your Saints minus 2 on Monday Night Football against the Atlanta Falcons.
5: It's so funny. Okay.
1: Anyway. I'm not joking. I am dead serious.
30: Okay.
1: I like Tyler Shuck. I gave the numbers before this season started of his last 8 games from last season.
30: Now, he also played against a lot of terrible competition in those last 8 games. Like, 6 of his last 8 were against not really good teams.
1: But he was a damn rookie.
30: Yes.
1: And he had a QB rating of 110.
30: I was just trying to bring it back to earth a little bit and just like, hey, just so we know, it wasn't against the best of competition. But he looks real. He can play.
1: Why are you trying to bring us Saints fans down?
30: Bree. Bree probably just threw up in her mouth right now to hear you say something like that.
1: What's your first off here, Kevin? What's an underdog you're going with?
30: I'm going with Jacksonville. They're 3-point dogs against the Cincinnati Bengals. They think that Bengals defense is improved, but look at what happened last week against the Pittsburgh Steelers, who they made the Steelers look like, you know, one of the great offensive teams in the history of the sport. That is not the case. The Jaguars, I think, are one of the more complete teams in the NFL. I think the Jags end up covering the 3.
1: Well, it sure looked like a complete team with the way they dismantled the New England Patriots.
30: Right.
1: But, you know, there's a reason that happened. It's because there's this guy named Agabs2169, if that's even a real name. Okay, that's his at.
30: It's a family name.
1: On Twitter. Yeah, he's Junior. Agabs2169 Junior, who's been coming after me a little bit, and spelled clever, cleaver, by the way. And I told him after that, I'm not going to argue with someone who can't even spell clever. I'm done. But you know what? I had Jacksonville circled here too. And I'm not going to go away from it just because you picked it.
30: Okay.
1: And you're ahead of me.
30: That's fine. It works. My other off, I'm going to go with the Packers. They're 3.5-point favorites against the Tampa Bay Buccaneers. I like the Buccaneers. I like Jalen Daniels. I seem to be the only person that does. But I think they find a way to cover that 3.5-point spread. I don't know if they win, but I think they cover that 3.5-point spread. I like Tampa this week.
1: Tampa's getting 3.5?
30: Yeah.
1: At home?
30: Yep.
1: As desperate as they are?
30: They're starting a rookie undrafted quarterback.
1: That Kevin Figgers believes in.
30: That's right.
1: This is a wild take, I got to say. Are you just like trying to zig when everybody else is zagging? Because if it comes true, you look like a complete genius.
4: You're a smart motherfucker. That's right.
30: No, I truly believe that the Tampa Bay Buccaneers put up a fight against the Green Bay Packers. Absolutely. I'm not just trying to be contrarian for contrarian's sake. I'm not Rob Parker over here.
1: All right. Who is?
30: There's only one.
1: I got to pick one more.
30: One more off.
1: I got to pick one more dog here. Am I really going to pick the Raiders? Am I going to do that? Or am I really going to pick the Panthers? I didn't know about the two-corner thing.
30: Now, if you pick the Panthers, we're head-to-head because I got the Lions.
1: I don't want to do that. I got the Eagles.
30: You're going Eagles.
1: +3.5 against the Rams.
30: Okay, we'll see what happens. Eagles +3 at home. Thanks, guys. Project NIL coming up next on Fox Sports Radio.
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2: 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Pitcher Tarek Skubal is due to start for L.A. in 100-degree temperatures. On FS1, 8:30 p.m. Eastern Time, it'll be the Padres at top-seeded Milwaukee. The NBA preseason starts this weekend. Friday night in the WNBA playoffs, a game three to end the first round. Golden State edged Dallas 77-73. The two semis each start on Sunday. NHL wins for Washington and the Rangers. Boston won in overtime 4-3 at Winnipeg. Victories for Anaheim and St. Louis also on the road. To college football, Northwestern rushed for over 400 yards and beat Penn State 34-13. Pitt won at Virginia Tech 35-33 as the Hokies missed a 36-yard field goal attempt on the final play. I'm Steve DeSager.
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9: 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Let's go. Here's Anthony Gargano and William Penn Charter School Director of Athletics, Daniel DeBernardinis.
6: Well, good morning, good morning. Happy, happy Fox Football Saturday. And this is Project NIL. I'm Anthony Gargano. He is Danny DeBernardinis, Athletic Director Extraordinaire from Penn Charter, one of the oldest schools in the country. And we talk about everything from college, high schools and the preps and even down to youth sports. That's the world that we cover. It's a fascinating one, a vast one, and it's ever-changing. Don't forget, there's no time like October. The NLDS is here, streaming live on Fox 1. Braves, Dodgers, Padres taking on the Brewers. Win, and you're one step closer to the World Series. Lose, and it's all over. This is postseason baseball at its best, the kind of October magic that doesn't wait for the recap. Here's the good news. You can catch every pitch, every swing, every walk-off live streaming on Fox 1. Catch the Braves versus the Dodgers and the Padres versus the Brewers live on Fox 1. There's no time like October, and there's no better place to stream the magic than Fox 1. Of course, that magic will happen without the Phillies, Danny D. Good morning.
7: I'm not ready to talk about that yet.
6: You know what's funny? You and I talked for hours before the game. I didn't talk to you after the game.
7: Yeah, it was tough, man.
6: You were in no mood.
7: Yeah, it's hard to take, man.
6: Well, it's also hard to be right because we said all morning. Dude, what are you doing? You got to start Wheeler. You can't start Nola.
7: Yeah, we were on that train for sure. It didn't really make sense, but especially if they were going to use him for four innings or whatever the case may be. Like, why not start with them? You know,
6: because the last thing that team needed was to start off down 3-0. A team that always grips its bat way too tight, that always succumbs to the pressure offensively. You needed to put the pressure on the Braves and have Atlanta looking at a 1-1 game or a, you know, 0-0. Just you wanted to be close toward the latter innings, and then all of a sudden you saw what they emptied their bullpen.
7: Yeah, especially carrying all that momentum, we had to really, I think, jump on them and make them press a little bit, and then you throw a guy out that has been really inconsistent this year, and Nola.
6: Well, not only that, he's vulnerable to the long ball.
7: Yeah, right? Especially against strong lefties.
6: I mean, yeah, like power lefties kill you. The Braves in particular kill you. So, you know, whatever. I mean, it is what it is. But only because Danny and I didn't talk about it because we didn't want to talk about it. But we're now
7: a couple still licking my wounds.
6: We're now like two days. It's now like a day later, so we can talk about it. All right, buddy. Lots to get into. So, before we get into this bill, because you unpacked the college sports bill that is has reached the next step, and I'm fascinated what you kind of are looking at and what you've uncovered, and I really want to go through it. Before we do that, the power of what we're seeing, college sports, was on display last night in, you know, just outside of Chicago, right on the lakefront, just outside, as Northwestern debuted its new stadium.
7: What a way to debut it, brother.
6: Yeah, I mean, they were incredible. They ran. I mean, you want to talk about running something down your throat? I mean, it was unbelievable. They rushed for, you know, over 400 yards on the ground, dude. On the ground. It was insane. You know, in fact, it was, they put up 506 yards, 413 on the ground. You had two guys rush for over, you know, one 162, the other 188. That's Penn State, right? Like, that's not like some little program. That's Penn State they rushed over, and they debuted their new stadium, which looks spectacular.
7: Yeah, it's so cool, especially for a school like Northwestern, who's been kind of in this, you know, purgatory, in this middle gray area for a long time, especially on the football side. To see them investing in it and then to see that investment, you know, pay off. I root for them. I got to meet some of their coaches last year. We have Tom McGlinchey, who is Mike McGlinchey's younger brother. Mike starts left tackle for the Denver Broncos. His little brother was at Penn Charter last year, and I was able to, you know, really have a good relationship with him and meet the staff at Northwestern because he's committed there and has went there this year. And, yeah, man, they're trying to change things up. Man, they were talking about the stadium last year and how they think it's going to really change their culture there and really help grow that program. So I'm excited for them. I'm rooting for them, and what a way to rein it in, man. Huge win over Penn State.
6: $875 million, Ryan Field, college football's most expensive stadium, right? It was I mean, it's amazing. It seats 35,000 people, so it's really an intimate stadium. He's kind of look. I watched the game. It looked really cool. It was on Fox. It looked really cool. You know, very soccer style. And I mean, the place was like popping. And you wonder, is that the future? Now, you know, college football has these historic stadiums. What they do normally, because you don't see these new stadiums just for college, right?
7: No, for sure.
6: You know, they usually have these old stadiums that they refurbish, that, you know, expand and can seat over $100,000, 100,000 people. And, you know, you got your big houses and your Neylands and all those stadiums, which I love because they're so different and charming, right? But this Northwestern stadium is dynamite.
7: Yeah, I really like it. And it's tough because I think they really felt out their community and, like, what are we constantly going to have to really pack this thing through the good and the bad? Because when you have a 100,000-seat stadium and you're, you know, you're not that football power and it's half empty, 50,000 is a lot of people, but when it's half empty, it's not a good look, right? And you don't feel it. Yeah. I like that they went with the soccer look. I mean, the question is, if they build a program they want, there's going to be a high demand for that 35,000 for sure. But
6: it's funny. During the telecast, they were talking about it, that they didn't expect. They were a little concerned about the student body showing up, and then they were, you know, like they were putting up like a big push, and it turned out everybody was into it, and they got two times the ticket requests. that they expected.
7: Well, that's what I'm saying. So, like, 35 is an interesting number, especially when, you know, you have teams in, within your conference that have over 100,000.
6: Right.
7: You got the Big House at Beaver Stadium that are super, you know, known for just being these massive stadiums. Like, Penn State becomes the third biggest city on game day in Pennsylvania. Right.
6: Behind it's like Lincoln in Nebraska. Same thing.
7: Like on game day, they become the biggest, one of the biggest cities in the state with that number, right? It's a crazy number. So I'm really interested to see how that plays out long term, but I do like it. I think I like the more intimate stadium too. I think it's pretty cool, the soccer alignment kind of aspect of it all. So it is really interesting, and I'm happy for them, and I want to. I'll keep watching that program closely as they grow.
6: Yeah, well, it's all a part of basically what we're going to discuss today, which is the money is here, right? The money's here. $1.77 billion. That's how much Division I schools reported paying athletes directly through revenue sharing in the first year of the House settlement system. I mean, now it went to roughly 35,000 athletes, 307 schools across 45 sports. But you and I both know the lion's share of that went to football and basketball, right?
7: Oh, for sure.
6: I mean, you know, all of a sudden, the cap, right? We laugh at the cap, the whole thing. But the crazy number is, like that, like we're talking nearly $2 billion, Dan. That's crazy.
7: It's insane. But you got to think about it. Like, at first, it's like so staggering. I'm like, man, $2 billion is insane. But then you start looking at some of these rosters, like which we've been talking about the last couple of weeks, where there's 10 teams spending close to $50 million in football. And in basketball, you have teams spending 25 to 30 at the top end. Like last year's NCAA team, like I was hearing coaches talk at media day, every roster in the Final Four was over $20 million last year. Yeah. Right? So there's those, when you think about that, you're like, oh, well, I can understand how it gets there. But that is kind of mind-blowing that you're spending $2 billion on these programs, which is a crazy number. And, you know, again, why I think Senate is getting involved, and we'll get into the good, the bad with it. I think there's a lot of good parts to it, but I still think they're not right on a lot of sides of it as well. So it's just a crazy time, man. I mean, $2 billion, who would ever thought that? Right when they first opened up this door.
6: No. I mean, you know, it happened. The thing that's crazy is that accelerated, right? Like,
7: I was on steroids.
6: Yeah. Like, it just went so fast. That's the thing that's crazy. Now, the big deal, the Protect College Sports Act has passed through the Senate, and Congress is awaiting for it. Now, I'm curious what you, just some highlights, and I want you to kind of dive deep because you did the deep dive on it. The bill basically creates a national framework which includes federal NIL rights, limited antitrust protection for college sports.
7: Yeah, so it really dives in like what you were saying. It touches on the total number, the revenue sharing, the transfer portal, eligibility. It kind of doubles down on the agent side of it. It limits that it gives you a little bit of protection with scholarships, the medical coverage. I like that it touched on Olympic sports and some the conference realignment. So I think the pressure is going to come. Now, people are going to lobby because it's really putting some limitations on the conferences.
6: Yeah.
7: And I wonder how the bigger conferences are going to act on this, right? Yeah. How are they going to
6: really
7: fight?
6: They will not
7: really
6: be happy with that.
7: They're not going to be happy, right? So just to give everyone a quick snippet. It passed 77-22 on the 28th of September. It hasn't become, you know, as yet, it still has to pass every, you know, the House to become law. But now it's there, right? So it took that next step. It's putting a card, basically, this is where I don't fully understand because I haven't gotten to the too much of the weeds of it. But it basically says there's a $48.8 million cap now, which is supposed to be technically a hard cap. Right. And that initially when they came out, they said you have $21 million to spend and that 21's across all sports. But there were still collectives that could get third party by Deloitte. So a lot of people didn't really understand that. Well, there's a cap of $21 million. That was really like a soft cap that you could, the school could technically spend, but they were still allowed to have outside, you know, investors, outside advertising come in and pay the other side of it.
6: So, under this act, that's gone?
7: Yes. Yeah, so that 21 number is gone. It goes to 48.8.

0: My big question was...
1: The NIL piece of it.
0: The collective part.
1: Yeah.
0: Yes and no, because it's very unclear if...
1: Of course it is.
0: There's still a gray area, like if you are with Nike, does that count? Like for like advertisers, right, that doesn't count against it.
1: Right.
0: So there's a gray area, which I think is a slippery slope, because we have to really be able to lock this in. So when I was reading it, it was like kind of really vague about whether that collective piece will truly be gone. Because if you leave the door open, people will get creative.
1: Yeah, it's cops and robbers, man. Robbers are always creative. Come on.
0: And if you think about this year, like a big program like Michigan, right? I think they were spending high 40s on their football, and then they're going to be in the 20s in basketball. So you're sitting there at 48. They just spent 60, 65 this year in those two sports without any other sports.
1: Again, this thing is ridiculous, because you're not going to have a true kid. Once again, this is what drives me insane. These sports need to be separated, and they have to have an individual hard cap on each of the sports.
0: Yes. I agree with that.
1: Like, football's hard cap is, you know, whatever, pick a number, $50 million. Right? That's what you can spend on football. Nothing more. Including collectives, everything else. And that's a number, like once you reach that number, like it's not like you're going to go grab like 50 grand of cash, right? Like they used to do.
0: Yeah.
1: Like that's not going to, you know, I'm sure they'll still try to do stuff like that, but like you're now at a real number, right? It's a real number.
0: And what do you think that real number is? Let's think about it. So we were talking about last week, the top teams spend close to 50, and then there's a range down to like the 10th team spend about 42, I think. So like 1 through 10 is in that 40 to 50 range.
1: I mean, whatever. You call it 60 million?
0: No, for football, I think it should be 40, so it's a little bit more competitive. It gives a little bit more parity. Because there's like the top 10.
1: Yeah, but you already have team spending 50.
0: Yeah, so they're trying to put a handle on it because they said it's not sustainable.
1: Here's the thing. There's no way they're going down.
0: Well, with this bill, they're going way down if this passes.
1: And that's not going to work. Like, that's not going to work, man. You're not going to go down.
0: Yeah, they're saying 50 total.
1: Right. Like, I know what they're saying. It's not going to work.
0: Yeah.
1: It doesn't work like that.
0: Well, unless they really hammer in this collective piece, which they're not. It's great.
1: Well, that's the point. Because that's your clue. They know it's impossible to go down. You never go down. It never goes back. Here's lesson one in life. Once prices go up, once dollars go up, it never goes back down. Never.
0: Yeah.
1: When was the last time you saw a price go down?
0: I hear you.
1: You know? I mean, it's not happening. Which is why you got to make the number, whatever the number is going to be, add 10% to it. So 55 million. Yeah. And that's your number. And you got to be hard cap. Like, there's no Clippers circumventing the cap.
0: No,
1: right?
0: Circumvention. Yeah.
1: There's no Kawhi and the Unk. Like, that's not that's not happening. So like, you got to come in hard and go like, this is what it is. 55 for football. What's basketball? 40? 30?
0: Basketball right now, the big teams were spending 20 in the 20s, like 22 last year, 23.
1: Right. So 30, right? You make basketball 30, football 55, and then you got your other, you would have your other tiers, baseball, right? Hockey, soccer, and then you put your tiers in.
0: Yeah, I mean, we always talk about the big problem in sports in general, especially like, you know, even at my level at the high school, everyone wants to have these unified rules. And we always kind of push back on that and say, like, we think it's important to evaluate the sport and see the sport, how what works within the sport. Now, I know it's more work for everybody because, you know, it's different across boards and it's more understanding. But, like, that makes the sport be the best. And I hate that we always try putting everything in a box and having this unified rule that touches on everything.
1: Yeah, I think it's unrealistic, Dan. Like, let's be honest. These sports are so different. It's actually frustrating to me that you would actually even think about this. What are you guys doing? You can't govern every sport
0: the same. Yeah, you can't.
1: Yeah.
0: Yeah, not everyone fits in the same box.
1: It just doesn't work, man. It doesn't work. All right, we'll come back, and then I want you to see anything else that you've uncovered inside, because you read it pretty closely. So I'm looking forward to that. We'll touch on all of it. This is Project NIL. Man, it goes by fast, dude. It's already 20 minutes.
0: Flying by, brother.
1: We only got two segments left. We need more. Danny DeBernardinis, the AD. I'm Anthony Gargano from the Fellas right here on Fox Sports Radio.
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0: hell. It's going crazy. Danny D, the AD. I'm Anthony Gargano. All right, buddy. Where did you uncover within this thing?
1: Yeah, man. Deep dive. I want to talk about some of the good, right? Some things I liked. So this is one I'm indifferent about because I think they'll just find ways to find more percentage. Again, I think at its core it makes sense, but I don't think it's going to be hard to regulate. It touches on the agents and it protects athletes. Agent fees would be capped at 5%.
0: And now I know a lot about this. And now you're looking, I mean, guys are getting 10%. Like, big agencies are diving into it because they're looking at it. There's no cap. In these professional leagues, there's a distinct cap to the agent fees.
1: Yeah, so they put it at 5. Now, I think they're important in this era. You have people who have no clue what they're doing, and they're ripping money out of their pocket, which is totally unfair, and taking advantage of family. So I like that in theory, but just 5% on agent fees, I think they'll find ways, maybe front the money and charge them a crazy percentage on the repayment. I don't know for sure, but I foresee loopholes around it. Right? I like it in theory. Dude.

0: $200,000. So I've given the family $200,000 out of the business.
1: Usually they get 50% back on return on that.
0: Right. So that, like, that's kind of like what they're doing at, you know, that's always been the agents, like, fronting money.
1: Yeah. So, like, I'm curious to see how they find workarounds on it, but I'm pretty confident they will. The other thing I do like is gives you protection. So, like, if you're hurt, you don't lose your scholarship. They make you honor the scholarship.
0: Yeah, that's great. I like that a lot.
1: They give you medical for 5 years post college, which is huge. And I think that's very important.
0: Oh, my God. Could you imagine you're a kid coming out having insurance? That's such a big deal over, like, because you could take, if you want to go into a career path where you're not, you're not going to be able to land a full-time gig with all these great input. It's going to take you time to invest in it. Well, now you're covered.
1: Yeah, for sure. No, I agree. And it does also puts protection in for, like, Olympic sport athletes who have to, like, leave.
0: Yeah.
1: For that stuff and non-revenue sports that aren't, like, the big sexy thing, it protects those sports. So, like, that's the good of it, right? Now we get into the gray of it again. So now they're putting transfer restrictions, and it looks like they want to do one.
0: Yeah, one.
1: We talked about that.
0: That's something that has rankled so many people. I think of all the things, right, I think the portal is the one that drives people nuts.
1: Yeah, well, because it was so different before, Ant. I mean, if you transferred, you sat a year. So they're giving you one free, and then I think there would be rules around it, right? Now, the biggest pushback is coming from critics saying coaches and admin leave whenever they want.
0: Right.
1: There's no cap on their pay. They leave whenever they want. A kid's recruited, so why are we capping it once? There should be provisions within it. And me and you agree with that. If a coach leaves, that should open up a door for a transfer, right? Try to bring some stability. We landed on two. Unless you're leveling up, that gives you a third, right? If you're going from D2, like if you're working your way up the system, because this new system is putting kids to start much lower and work their way up. So me and you, when we broke it down months ago, before we knew this was happening, when we were just, you know, riffing and trying to figure out what's best for college sports, we nailed it in theory on a lot of different levels. Now this one, we're kind of fall off, but they're going to stay one. We're pretty off because we were saying two with the potentially three.
0: I think one is, it's just too few. Here's another problem. Like, you know, with everybody recruiting older and everything else, like, kids aren't going to get the same path. It's not like Michigan or, I don't know, Ohio State is going to go, unless you're like the greatest, you're the best prospect in the country, like you're not getting recruited by them. Like they're going to look at the portal and you're going to have to climb the ladder. So
1: definitely,
0: they need to acknowledge that the ladder exists. And that's why you need more transfers. Right.
1: And then some of the stuff is like it's really giving college and NCAA like this antitrust protection, which they continue to lose in court. They've lost so many times, but now they're basically saying that goes away. Like we're giving, once if this goes through, you can't keep fighting in court. And again, so that's a big.
0: That's what they want.
1: We're giving NCAA all this power again, right? They didn't have it. They had it and they lost it. So I say be cautious. You know, proceed with caution with that because that's iffy. And then another thing that me and you touched upon was this conference realignment. The Senate version limits conferences to 20 schools. Me and you talked about having power conferences versus another, right? And having tiers within it. It limits and it really imposes restrictions for moving major conferences. And it actually has a thing which basically says you got a window to do it right away. But after that, you have to be independent before you even fall into another conference. So, you know, the ACC, Florida State, Miami, Clemson, North Carolina, they're adamantly against it because the ACC is kind of falling apart and they don't want to be forced to make a move right now.
0: Yeah.
1: Right? So there's going to be people lobbying. There's going to be a lot of money that's going to try to push that out because that conference has some very wealthy schools and they're adamantly against that. So that's very interesting as well.
0: If you give that, if you say,

0: hey, here you go. You got to make a decision. Now. Mass exodus.
1: And then it's going to be crazy. So I don't like that they put that in. That was another one of my pushbacks. It's like, I think that's too firm right away, and it's just going to cause absolute chaos.
0: Yeah.
1: Right? Yeah. I mean, that's pretty crazy to me. Let me see. I have one other note. I just think there's a couple loopholes. And me and you talked about it maybe 2 weeks ago where we said, you know, Coach Cal was out saying he likes it, but it's about 60 to 70% good, but it's needed. It's like, all right, well, let's refine this, right? We see there's a lot of gray. We see that there's still some, you know, issues. Let's get it right. Like, let's not just put something.
0: Well, that's the 60. Thing.
1: I don't want to see, right? I'm not good with C's.
0: Right. Right. I'm not good with C's. I sound like me. talking to my kids.
1: Yeah, we're going to do
0: we
1: it.
0: We don't, let's C's do right. don't exist here. All right? Like, you know.
1: Come on, let's do it right. Let's sit down and measure once.
0: My little one said to me, "Well, it's really not a C. It's a low B." He got like.
1: See, he's finding the loophole. He's like these guys out here, you know.
0: He got like an 83 on a test, and I was like lighting him up, and I'm like, "Yo, dude, like that's not acceptable. You're smarter than that, and." You know the material. You should know this material. I'm not happy with an 83. That's a C. On. And he goes, well, I mean, it really is a low B, right? Because a B's an 84.
1: He's a smart kid.
0: You little bastard. But big picture, you're right. Like, if you're going to do it, get it right. There's so many details to big-time college athletics. There's going to be stuff that falls through the cracks. I mean.
1: Look, it's needed, right? I'm on board with it. I know we need it, and it needs to happen in the near future. It doesn't have to happen today if we don't have it right. And I think because it's rushed, look, it's never going to be perfect. But let's get a 90 here. Let's get 90% good, right? There's always going to be a loophole somewhere. But let's not settle for a C, man. Like, and people, everyone on the both sides, like, yeah, it's good. There's some things like I would change. Let's try to get it right.
0: Yeah.
1: Like, let's, you know, cut once. That's what they say, right? You measure and cut once. Like, let's figure that out before we jump to it. Because it's already Wild West. Like, we're in it. I know people want to get out of it. But don't rush. Let's really try to figure this out the right way. That's sustainable. And we're not going to have so much, you know, gray area with everything, because that's my fear. And I think it would be better, but it would still put us in a really difficult place.
0: Yeah, because listen, the money's one thing, right? Like, so you're going to reach a number, and that number's, and they're always going to try to circumvent the number. That's just human nature. But all the rules around it is really what you need to protect.
1: For sure.
0: And like the conference thing, that's something that needs to get figured out from the top and by individual sports. Because you're like, we go back to the football thing. Like, once you make a cap, and the cap's got to be, you know, like we talked about, you know, $40 to $50 million, right? Once you're in that stratosphere, there's only so many teams that can spend that.
1: For sure. Like,
0: there's only so many universities. So what needs to happen now is, truthfully, there needs to be, you separate sports and you create like conference identities. So whatever you call it, the SEC, Big Ten, you know, you cut the ACC in for a little piece of it. You cut the Big 12 in for a little piece of it. And then you create the Super League. And then every other school that's not in the Super League falls into the second tier. And like we talked about with the college, with the soccer, European soccer model.
1: And that should be, but I also think we should, if we're going to do that, we should figure out, like, again, do it by sport, right? Like volleyball, you know, in the Big Ten, you don't need to be going from New
0: USC
1: Jersey
0: to Rutgers
1: to USC on a Tuesday to play a volleyball match, right? No. I'm just saying volleyball. I'm not trying to knock volleyball. I'm just, you know, or, you know, a soccer game. It's like, these sports where you're playing multiple times a week and you got to travel across country,
0: Nah, it's
1: like, that doesn't make sense. Like that's you're in the air for a half a day.
0: Yeah,
1: right? Like what are we doing? And the amount of money we're spending. So like, I think again, let's not try to put everyone in a box. And the game has changed, and we got to realize that, and not try to just make everything the same. Like football is a different beast, right? Maybe minus football that you can have, because in most sports you're playing multiple times a week.
0: Right.
1: There's a lot of travel that goes involved. There's a lot of logistics that go involved. Like football is once a week. It's once a week for 3 months, right? It's like, okay, let's figure out how to put everything else and realize we can't just have everyone under the same umbrella.
0: Yeah. I mean, even the basketball stuff is crazy. The basketball travel.
1: Yeah, it's nuts.
0: Yeah. I mean, you got kids, you got, like, sometimes you're not even barely home, right? You're on a 2-week road trip when you're playing college basketball. It's nuts.
1: Yeah, man.
0: All right, we're going to take a quick TO. We'll come right back. Still lots to do. Big college football day today. We are Project NIL. Danny D, Anthony G, right here, Fox Sports Radio.
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0: our boy's not going to Pulp Fiction. That's Marty Mark on the turntables. Project NIL, Danny D. Oh, man. I want to get this. We only got one more segment. It goes by too fast. But I do want to discuss this because Cal has been making the rounds. All right? John Calipari has been all over the last week talking about the Protect College Sports Act and all that's going on. And he said 9 Arkansas players make more than his assistant coaches, while the other 3 make more than his entire staff. Now, this is a great debate, right? Like, what should the coaches make? And is that even germane? Because, once again, without the players, what do you got?
1: Exactly. And so he came out and said that because he's been in favor of this bill. He's been at Capitol Hill. He's been, been a champion of it. Now, he also says it's flawed, but he says it's needed. So he's pushing it through, right? He's a champion of it. And people were saying, well, why is there not caps? The rebuttal is, well, you're putting caps on kids. What about the caps on coaches? What about what about coaches leaving whenever they want it? So what's the story with that? And that was his pushback. He's like, look, they're making more than all of us. And he goes, and I've been doing it for 40 years. So, and I volunteered for my first 2. Then I made, $10 an hour my second year, whenever it got over. So, I put the time in. These kids are just getting here. So that was kind of his rebuttal to the controversial that people were trying to, trying to tear him down a little bit for backing this so much because they're saying, well, you make, I don't know what he makes, $8 million, $9 million.
0: Yeah.
1: So they were trying to.
0: But his point is correct that, hey, listen, my man, has put the time in, right?
1: He's coached for 40 years. I agree.
0: There's got to be legit about it. Like, let's be real. And not all these kids are making real money, and some of these coaches got to get paid a little more too. The assistants, I'm talking
1: for
0: about.
1: For sure. Staff, and I agree, especially because they're on such a pedestal and, the turnover so quickly. Like, you're moving on quick. So, you're moving your family and you're there for 3 years, you're taking a huge risk, right? There's not a ton of stability in that profession right now.
0: No, not
1: right?
0: At all,
1: so it's
0: man.
1: Like, I agree. I think the coaches should get paid more, right? I mean, yeah. I'm with it. I see it. I fight for my high school coaches to get paid more, right? I think, the amount of time and energy you put in and the amount of, love and care that we're dealing with, children, even these in college are still children. I mean, they're 22, 23.
0: Nah, and they are. They are kids. We were talking about it last week, right? About how you almost the kids aren't almost they're not ready yet, right? You've seen it. How long have you been in AD for?
1: This is year 13, baby.
0: All right, 13. Imagine when you first got in. Didn't the kids seem older than they do now?
1: For sure.
0: And whatever the reasoning, I don't know what the reasoning is, but I know I see it, and it's been like that with every generation. Go to your father's generation. When those kids were 18, they were like men.
1: Oh, yeah, they were working since they were 8.
0: Right. Like, yeah.
1: My dad worked at the mill, paper mill.
0: Yeah, they were walking around with a cigarette behind their ears. it's crazy. I remember seeing baseball cards when I was a kid and looking through the baseball cards now. And these dudes, they look like middle-aged men, right? Like, it's wild. So my point is that wherever it is, life's getting longer, right? Thank God. So parts of life need to expand, like childhood, right? Into young adulthood. That means schools. So why not add another year within high school?
1: Yeah, no, I agree. I'm with you.
0: That's my argument.
1: No, and again, they're not outside, right? We talk about this. Me and you have talked about it. Like, even my generation, I got home and I would, do homework and I'd run to the playground. Doesn't happen anymore. And that's I'm 2 generations away from this generation, technically. It's it's a pretty wild thing to think about how it's changed that quickly, but I see it just working with kids. Even when I started, right, it's a different kid. I became an AD in, you know, 2013-14 school year, you know, 3 years out of college, four years out of college. It's much different from then to now. So
0: yeah, what do you see? And I'm curious, like, other than the attributes, other than the way they look, what else is different about them?
1: Yeah, I think it's just the social aspect of it. You know, what the responsibility aspect of it. Like, the kids want to work. It's not that they want to work. It's just different, right? They're more like, it's just more organized. Like, their play is so organized. There's no unorganized play is the way I think about it. And I think that unorganized play, you learn a lot. You learn how to fail.
0: Yeah.
1: Fight. You know, you put a lot of different things, like,
0: and even in the dynamic, right? The dynamic is young. The kids are, like, you do it yourself. You're governing yourselves.
1: Yeah, we would go play. We were referees. We were the end all, you know, like, that type of responsibility, that type of. So I call it organized play and unorganized play when I talk about it in today's world.
0: It's a great point. All right, that's going to do it for us. It's Project NIL. Stay tuned. The Fellas coming up next. We are.
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19: The different color noises, white noise, brown noise, pink noise. Brown noise is deeper, has lower frequencies, it's got more bass, minimalizes that higher frequency. Mm-hmm. And I didn't really know this, but apparently you can liken some of these to sounds in nature. And apparently brown noise is more akin to like a river rapid or a heavy rainfall or thunder.
20: Because there's also white noise and pink noise, you think brown noise is just named after the color brown. Wrong. There was a scientist named Robert Brown from Scotland.
19: White noise is used, aside from just sleeping, a lot of times with like noise-canceling headphones and stuff, mm-hmm. masking other sounds.
20: Pink noise is a little different. It's kind of like the compromise between white noise and brown noise.
19: As far as which one is best for sleep, there have been some very middling studies over the years. But at Oxford in 2017, they said that they fell asleep 40% faster listening to white noise, but their overall sleep was about the same.
20: Okay.
19: There was a study in 2017 from Northwestern of 13 older adults, and they said pink noise provided deeper sleep overall and improved ability to recall words.
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21: Western, the Wildcats rushed for over 400 yards and beat up Penn State 34-13. Pitt came back to win at Virginia Tech 35-33 as the Hokies missed a 36-yard field goal attempt on the final play. Minnesota Vikings wide receiver Justin Jefferson is out this Sunday with an ankle injury. Eagles wide receiver Devontae Smith is out with a bad hamstring. But Rams wide receiver Puka Nacua will return to play Sunday at Philadelphia. And Texans wide receiver Nico Collins practiced fully and will play Sunday against the Cowboys. In the WNBA playoffs, a game three to end the first round went to Golden State, edging Dallas 77-73. The NHL's late game had Anaheim up 4-0 at Vegas early third. Ducks held on 4-3. St. Louis won 4-0 at Dallas. Boston came back for an overtime win at Winnipeg. I'm Steve DeSager.
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0: Good morning. Happy Fox Football Saturday. So much to get to. October is here, and it doesn't get better than this month. This is the glorious month of sports. The best month of sports going on, football in full throttle, college and the NFL, baseball playoffs, the best, and of course, hockey started, hoops, preseason basketball starts, best time of the, it's the best month of the year by far. Good morning, Jeffrey.
25: It's a good month. My voice didn't even work there. It's a good month. I mean, it's not much fun when your baseball team's not playing. It's a lot more fun to watch, you know, your favorite team play this time of year.
0: If you like the sport, but, my team's out, but I'll be watching.
25: Yeah. I think your team made some weird pitching decisions, right? If I had that right, the game three, right? The internet correct?
0: Yeah,
25: on that
0: they
25: one?
0: Made a dumb decision by starting Aaron Nola over Zach Wheeler. It was a foolish, see? Ridiculous decision that I was talking about, you know, well before the game first yeah. pitch.
25: I have not watched much baseball yet, just because I just, you know, football and whatnot. It's just hard. It's hard to get, to do it at the moment, but I do and will watch more baseball, especially as much as I can watch the Dodgers lose, hopefully. I will definitely tune in to watch that. We have football, I think, every day till like 62 after Thanksgiving,
0: days. Basically. Yeah, it's 62 days of, or 66 days, excuse me, of football. It's the greatest. It really is. We'll get into what happened last night and the whole thing. I think it kicked off on Thursday, the 66 straight days of football. But getting back to the baseball real quick, I want to, because we're going to do a little bit longer of a segment later on, but just to touch on it, because we're streaming on Fox Sports 1. It's a great, great day, great slate. The White Sox and Guardians today at 1. I love these White Sox. They've become quickly America's darling.
25: Yep.
0: Murakami with the celebration. Oh,
25: it's so good.
0: Right, I am Japanese. Like, he's the best.
25: It brings kind of two of my favorite things about baseball together. Right, one of them is that is the celebrations. Like, you know, like, it's not like they haven't won at all this year, but these guys celebrate like freaking crazy, bro. When they win like a playoff series, like it, like you would think that, you know, they've won the championship, right? Which I love, and then I love the international players and just like the joy they have.
0: Yes. Yeah, that's what it is. Yeah.
25: It feels a little bit different than the American players every now and then. And I also love that he very clearly, I think, can like understand and speak English, but doesn't sometimes. Like, he understood all the questions. It's just great. Like, it's so good. He's just housed. He's drunk. He's screaming, "I'm Japanese." He's like, how good is this? 100. It's just like, dude, it's just pure joy, man. Yeah. Like, it's just pure. And I feel
0: smile
25: like
0: smile and happiness. That's a good thing. That's what sports is about.
25: There was the clip of Tatis dancing with the owner. Like, yes. I just feel like the international players have way more fun sometimes. I don't know. Maybe it's just it's just great to watch them celebrate afterwards. I enjoy it.
0: There is a degree that we don't celebrate as American sports enough. Like, you know, it's cool. That's a great thing to celebrate like that, man. It really is.
25: For those who missed it, it's one of the White Sox players who just, like, he's Japanese, and he is, like, the best post-game interview, man. He's having the most fun.
0: Yeah.
25: He is just drinking and celebrating. It's his first time in the postseason, and it's, like, the most. It's, like, why we love sports, right? Like,
0: right. He was
25: a kid just having fun out there. So, very fun to watch.
0: Yeah, they are. I know we're – they got America because I know I'm rooting White Sox. I'm rooting the Southsiders. I think they're a fun team, and they're a good team. And it's a good series with Cleveland. So that takes place today. Messick, who's very good for the Guardians, left-hander, nasty, against Smith today. So you'll get game one from Cleveland. Also a great, great baseball town. Braves, Dodgers today, Regal Baseball right there, 4:00, Skubal on the mound for the Dodgers. Will the week of rest, will it translate into rust? That's always the question when it comes to this format, because hitters got to sit a week, and I don't care what anybody says, playing a simulated game isn't like playing a playoff game. So I think they need to change the format. I hate the format. I think everybody should play. There should be no buys. Baseball's not a buy. It's not a buy sport. They all should play. And the first round should be 5 games, not this 3 games. It should be a normal series. Home field, the whole thing.
25: We can only hope this message that makes the Dodgers stink. So I think we're rooting for that for the Braves here, good series. It'll be fun.
0: Yeah, Yankees Rays tonight. Cole Rasmussen and Yankees are really good. They're really good. I mean, they're clearly the best team in the American League. It's amazing because that's, you know, with Judge being hurt, he's coming back. but it's their pitching. I mean, getting Fried back and Fried pitching as well as he has, I mean, it gives you three aces because Schlittler is unhittable, and today you get Gerrit Cole in game one.
25: I just think with this, you know, every year we get to this spot, the Rays have a great regular season, they just don't have enough in the postseason. I don't know why, but they just never have enough, right?
0: But, yeah, again, they're close. Like, it's the difference of the payroll, right? Like, you know, you're like one player short. Type of thing. Yeah. Now, they're good. They're really, really good, and they will push the Yankees. But ultimately, I just think the Yankees have the pitching.
25: Yeah.
0: And the Rays have decent pitching, but the Yankees top three starters are legit. And then, you know, they've become less reliant on Judge. And you see Ben Rice coming in, you know, being a star. You got Bellinger. You got some depth, you know, for once. So I like the Yankees. Tonight, Padres. This is a great series. Padres and Brewers.
25: Yeah.
0: What a fun Miz goes for Milwaukee tonight against Robbie Ray. But the story of the Padres are just sizzling hot.
25: Yeah.
0: And they have the weapon that nobody else has of those eight teams, and that is a bullpen like that.
25: The Padres have to win six innings.
0: Yeah.
25: and they're in. I'll tell you what, man, the atmospheres in San Diego are really awesome. Like, they're, as you mentioned, they're super hot right now. You know, I think with the Brewers, it feels like the same thing. You're always sort of in the postseason. Their issue has always been, can you hit home runs, right? Like, we know you can hit, but can you hit the big home run in a big moment? And we'll see. I mean, you know, these teams tend to have the same issues year after year. And
0: I think Milwaukee is much better this year. I do. I think Milwaukee's very good. I think they're legit. I mean, the National League is they're so good. Those four teams are really good. I mean, look what it got left out, right? Like the Cubs, and that's why I wanted to see a longer series, because I still thought the Cubs, now they didn't have the pitching, but the Cubs offense was really good, and they had to go to San Diego, and they're extinguishers, man. They're fire extinguishers, those pitchers. They just put you out. But they're really good. Milwaukee's really good. Milwaukee's lineup that you mentioned is different. It's more potent this year than it's ever been. They've put up all kinds of runs all season long. They've hit. Churio is hot. He looks like he is. He did last year. Turang is hot. I mean, Bowers and Yelich and Contreras. It's a pretty deep lineup. Mitchell, who's very good. They can give you a left-handed lineup and a right-handed lineup. So I like the Brewers a lot.
25: So who are your picks to win the series?
0: So, all right, I'll give you – I'm going to go White Sox. I'm going to ride the Magic.
25: The Guardians, by the way, have just not played as well against winning teams this year. I think they're under 500 against winning teams. Like, that does matter. Under 500 against playoff teams, you know, you play your schedule, of course, but then you get in the postseason, and it's much tougher. Do you have the horses and the team, you know, capable of beating good teams?
0: Exactly. And listen, I like the White Sox lineup. I think the White Sox line is really good.
25: And I mean, they've waited so many years.
0: We talk about Murakami, but Vargas. You got Teal, who's the catcher, left-handed, who bats second. Antonacci, you know, guys like Benintendi, who are good Peters. You got a lot of power within that lineup.
25: Yeah.
0: Now they're a little little lefty heavy, but you know they can give you Grichik and Doyle. Like they got power. Like they're it's a good team, good bats. Pitching is a little concerning, but I think their bats are really good. So I'll take Chicago in the first series. I'm going to take the Dodgers in this series against Atlanta. I think the Braves are really good. I love their lineup. They got one pitcher. They basically got one pitcher. Listen, Tyler Molly's been terrific, and he's had a really good year. You got to prove it to me against the Dodger bats. So I think he's good, but the Dodgers come at you with a boatload of pitching and their offense. I know there's some of those guys have a down year, but yeah. It's not close.
25: They're just so deep, man. It's a problem. You know,
0: they are.
25: Hard to combat all that depth they have.
0: Yeah. Yeah, exactly. Yankees beat the Rays, and I'm going to take Milwaukee over San Diego.
25: We'll get Yankees-Dodgers again?
0: No. I think you're getting Yankees-Brewers.
25: Oh, I love it. The country, Fox might not like it. But it's still on Fox, the World Series? They'll be pulling hard for the... Unlike other sports, I don't think sports are fixed, by the way, but you can't make that assumption in baseball. Other sports, you'd be like, oh, the league wants this matchup. They're going to get it, you know? Yeah. And you can't do that in baseball. So,
0: I think the Dodgers get upset. I do.
25: Was it your game the other night that ended on the ABS challenge?
0: Yes.
25: Game two?
0: Yeah.
25: Yeah. How about that? ABS challenge to end the game. It was a strike. It wasn't even close. It was a strike.
0: Yeah. Yeah.
25: And your catcher, they said your catcher is number one in baseball in the challenge system?
0: Yeah, JT Realmuto is great at that. I mean, it's a product of knowing the zone, right? Like, you know the zone inside and out. You can tell. He is. JT's fantastic at that. But it's been fun. The ABS, everything. I love Baseball Plus. The thing about Baseball Plus is that time slows down. And every moment is big, like every pitch, because the game can change on one pitch.
25: So my sports fandom theory is essentially baseball is the most stressful sport to watch if you're a fan. And the reason why is because there's no downtime, right?
0: Yes.
25: Every pitch could be, to your point, could be put in play. It could be a home run. It could be something. In hockey and basketball and football, there are downtime. 3rd and 19 is probably a play you can emotionally take off, right?
0: Yeah, yes.
25: You know,
0: yes.
25: The puck's in the other zone while they're changing lines. You could take a little breather as a fan. Baseball, there's when do you breathe in baseball? There's no breathing time in baseball.
0: Right,
25: pitch matters so much. And we've seen, my team has been in the playoffs once in 10 years, but and then you get to the 7th, 8th inning and you're on the road and your reliever comes in. The first thing he does is walk the first man.
0: Here we go. Yeah.
25: Here we go.
0: There's
25: no, comeback mechanism quite like football. I mean, you obviously can do it in baseball, but you start feeling the football here we go. You can feel it coming. Baseball, it's just one swing. And then things change. And so I just think it's such a stressful watch as a sports fan if you have a team you're rooting for compared to other sports. And it's seven games.
0: Right,
25: I just again and again and again. My team's only been once in the last 10 years. We are terrible. But I do remember, when we were winning.
0: Yeah, but you had a good run where you won a couple. In a short period of time.
25: 3 and 5 years. I feel like no one acknowledges the Giants dynasty, but that's another story for another day. I mean, you win 3 and 5 years. I feel like that's no dynasty. No, just feel like they're ignored about.
0: I agree. I think it's dino worthy.
25: Yeah. And so it's a very stressful watch. It's enjoyable for team wins. It certainly is, but it is as stressful as they come, man.
0: It is. It's what makes the sport great. It's the truth. So that's your baseball for today. It's going to be a lot of fun, and I love this stuff. So I do. I love the theater, but that's why October is my favorite month. And it's funny because I'm going away this week. I won't be with you next 2 weeks.
25: Oh no.
0: I'm going to London with the Eagles.
25: Oh, yeah, you told me that, yes.
0: And then we're doing, and then from London, I'm taking a bunch of people to Italy for this travel company.
25: Okay.
0: So we're doing that. But I'm grateful to be able to do this with this travel company. It's awesome. But there's a part of me that I'm like, oh my God, not now. Like, I'd rather do that in July.
25: Yeah, right? I don't leave this time of year.
0: I know. I mean, it just was like one of those things that popped up. And, you know, I mean, I've never been, I'm sure you have. I've never been to a London game.
25: I haven't been. I actually, I mostly missed like the international, like six games a year international schedule. We had like, at that time there was maybe one or two a year, and I never played any of them.
0: Oh, wow. Okay.
25: My buddy Duke goes all the time. He said it's, and the crowd in Rio last week was unbelievable.
0: Yeah, that was fantastic. Yeah, that was fantastic. They were. That game went out without a hitch.
25: Yeah, and obviously the you know, this whole story that week about the field.
0: The field.
25: I don't know. The travel during the season, I don't know. I just, my wife yesterday got back from work conference, and she goes, hey, there's like another, one of my bosses wants me to go to a work conference in Vail in December. Do you want to go and bring the kids? I was like, no. No. I have to work. Like, we travel all March, April, like we travel all summer. Yeah, I just, from September until February, I travel for work to New York. I'm going to LA for Thanksgiving.
0: Yeah.
25: Like, I don't go anywhere. It's like it's my job. I like watching football. We travel otherwise. I was like, no, I'm you can go. It's fine.
0: Yeah. Yeah.
25: You should go with the kids and go ski. I don't even ski. Like, why would I go to a cold weather city? I don't even ski, dude.
0: Right. No, man, I hear you. I do. I feel the same way. I'm like, I'm not, like I'm like, oh, this is great, and, you know, the whole thing. But, you know, the state of the Eagles are, they're going to probably lose Jacksonville.
25: Oh, here we go. Poor Eagles.
0: Well, no, I'm just giving you.
25: I think he loses this weekend, though, too, so that's another thing. I feel like, you know, I feel like we haven't done this. I feel like I was kind of right on the Eagles a little bit. Mm-hmm. Jeff Schwartz might be right on the Eagles. I feel like I've been pretty right on the Eagles so far. A little skepticism. It's kind of like, looks a little, a little skeptical.
0: Well, they have a fatal flaw. We'll get into that later.
25: I saw your rant about this. I think this is your rant I saw.
0: Oh, yeah.
25: The tight end.
0: Yes.
25: Yeah. I saw your rant. I listened. I pay attention.
0: Thank you, brother. I appreciate it.
25: Yeah. I saw your rant.
0: Yeah. You can't run this offense. You know, I guess we're on it real quick, but they want to run the offense that's in vogue, right? So to do this and have your quarterback on the center and work in the play action, you need to run heavy packages. You need to run 12 and 13. I mean, we look at the Rams. We look at the Bears. We look at the Lions. Like, you look at these teams that are successful offensively, San Francisco, right? Like, you need multiple tight ends. And the Eagles don't have one. They went into the season with Dallas Goedert, who's good, but older and always injury prone. And they drafted Eli Stowers from Vanderbilt, who's a glorified slot receiver. And who is the game? He's not ready to play.
25: Yeah. So the tight end position is the most important position for successful offenses. If you look, there is not one good offense in the NFL that doesn't have a good tight end.
0: Yeah.
25: In fact, some of them have multiple tight ends.
0: Which is why the Eagles lead the league in 11 and their offense is one of the worst in the league.
25: Yeah.
0: Right? You know, is that a correlation that you lead the league in plays out of 11 personnel and you have one of the worst offenses in the league?
25: That was like, 11 personnel was like when Chip was your coach. I was like, what everyone was doing then. Tight end, dude, is just so freaking important to success now. If you look at the offenses in the NFL that are really good, they all have a good tight end. And the reason why is they're just on, what do you do with a good tight end? Are they a wide receiver? Are they a tight end? Do you put a safety on them? Do you put a linebacker on them? If you do one, we counter with the other one. You know, we can run the ball. Those guys?
0: And by the way, you have to play base defense against, you know, when you're playing 12 and 13, you're taking defensive backs off, right? And now all of a sudden, you're looking at, you're the offense. You have everything at your disposal to run.
25: Right. Or the opposite happens and you go small and then you get gassed in the run game.
0: Right. Right. That's why everybody runs that offense.
25: Yeah.
0: Unless you're the Eagles. So anyway, we got lots to get to today. We will begin. We will talk about Dylan Raiola, who looks sensational. I got to get talk to Jeff about the hit. I know I heard about it. I heard him. We got to talk all about a big day of college football. We got NFL stuff out the wazoo. Cannot wait. Awesome stuff. Hang with us. We're the fellas right here on Fox Sports Radio.
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1: The kind of October magic that doesn't wait for a recap. That's right. Good news. You can catch every pitch, every swing, every walk-off live streaming on Fox One. Again, the Braves versus the Dodgers, the Padres versus the Brewers live on Fox One. There's no time like October, and there's no better place to stream the magic than Fox One. Jeff Schwartz, Anthony Gargano, hanging with you. By the way, Jeffrey, last night we saw Ryan Field.
2: Yeah.
1: New and beautiful Ryan Field north of Chicago in Northwestern. The new stadium is open, 35,000 seat of purple goodness.
2: Yeah. So I got my iPad with me. I brought it up to my office this morning because I want to watch Northwestern's offense at some point this morning because that was a lot of fun to watch. Chip Kelly is their offense coordinator. He was, as the kids say, in his bag last night. That was an impressive offensive performance from Northwestern.
1: 413 yards on the ground.
2: Yeah.
1: And that's Penn State. You just ran. And you know what's funny? Going into it, you're thinking that, they're going to just throw it. They have a great receiver, right? Nobody expected them to just gash Penn State. I mean, you're putting up over 400 yards on the ground.
2: But that's Chip Kelly, though. I mean, Chip Kelly, over the years, has been more of a run game guy, right, than he has been a pass game guy. That's his bread and butter. And so I'm not surprised that they tried that. The surprising thing, I think, is that Penn State really showed no resistance last night at all. And I think if you're a Penn State fan, there's a lot of hope this year with your schedule that you could be a fringe playoff team. You're clearly just not there. And I think that,
1: Howard, too, offensively, which killed them. You lost one of their best receivers.
2: The hesitation I had with Penn State this year was quite simply you just took Iowa State's team and moved them to Penn State. And Iowa State had issues, right? They weren't a perfect team. And you took a Big 12 team and put them in the Big Ten and then just thought it's going to just be easy to make this transition. It's clearly not. The team is not good enough to play Big Ten football. They're 0-2 in Big Ten games. And, they blew a game last week to Wisconsin who can't score. And they just got on the ground, got gashed by Northwestern. They have a wounded USC team coming in next week. And I think USC wins big today. I just think that it wasn't a miscalculation because you want to go to a new place if you're Matt Campbell and bring the players in that have been loyal to you and you know.
1: Well, you also had a mass exodus, right? So you had to.
2: No, yeah. I don't blame his roster building at all. Yeah. I just think that it's a Big 12 team that you're playing a Big Ten schedule with. And there's just a different quality of player between those two schools. And they're just not good enough right now to compete on the Big Ten level. And they're going to have to figure out how to build this roster to be Big Ten playable.
1: Yeah. Yeah. I will tell you, man, Northwestern was highly impressive. They also played Indiana tough. We forget that.
2: 2 weeks ago, yeah. That was also a Friday night game, too, right? It was last Friday. Yep. They played Indiana last Friday. Yep. Northwestern was down 2, I think. It was 3rd and long, and then they got a really silly face mask penalty. It was, but it was unnecessary, and that kind of changed the game. So their schedule's not bad till about late October. Then they start getting a lot tougher. Look, man, I'll tell you about Chip. I love Chip. He's my guy. He was my offensive coordinator at Oregon. He was obviously your coach in Philly for a little bit. Chip Kelly can coach offense, right? This is the perfect role for him. He doesn't have to recruit. Doesn't do any of the things he doesn't want to do as a head coach. He can just coach offense. I think there's some limitations in the pass game for Chip, which is why I think him and Ryan Day blended so well at Ohio State, because you put Ryan Day's pass concepts, right, with Chip Kelly's run game, and you get this incredible offense at Ohio State. Yeah. And Chip's always been a good offense coordinator. This is the perfect job for you. Northwestern, there's no pressure to recruit, right? Because you have to get a certain type of player to come at Northwestern because of the grades. And all coach gets to do is just call the offense, man. And they're doing a bunch of single wing stuff. They're doing the traditional run game for Chip. And they're fun to watch. Northwestern, fun to watch. And Childs is playing well. We probably talked way too much Northwestern, I realize. But they're a fun little team in the Big Ten this year.
1: They are. And

0: And you know, I was happy they celebrated the stadium. You know what's funny? They were concerned about the turnout, right? Like I said earlier, they were hoping that the student body would show. Ah, and they did a lot of, you know, a lot of marketing and a lot of like social media stuff behind it. And they didn't realize they got double the student requests because, like, people were into it. It's cool. Yeah, I was happy.
1: A buddy that was there, he said it was not full, but it was very lively.
0: Gotcha.
1: It's probably not going to be full, to be honest with you. I think it's so unique because Northwestern, no one builds new stadiums in college football. They just refurb the stadium they have. I think the last new one was probably Baylor. Right, they built a new stadium in Waco. You don't get new stadiums, so everyone's in awe. And they're like, "Yeah, this looks like NFL stadium. Looks like NFL stadium. Like, you get all these, you get all this cool stuff because you're building a new stadium." You know, a lot of new stadiums like refurb. Like, I love Austin. It's like my favorite place in the world. But they have so many limitations with technology. It's just like a terrible technological stadium. It's because you can't. It's built in the 50s or whatever it was built. Like, you just have limitations when it comes to some of those things. If you have an older stadium, and this is a brand new stadium. And I think they did it perfectly. 35,000, man. Like, couldn't be a better design for Northwestern.
0: Yeah, it's intimate. Yeah,
1: it's great. It's a great idea. So good for Northwestern. Congratulations. And, you know, 2-0 in conference play. No, sorry, 1-1 conference play. But, you know, big win last night.
0: Yeah. Yeah. I thought it was cool, man. And the way they did it, too, just pounded a rock.
1: Four and 13 on the ground. I have my iPad right here. I'm gonna take a peek at it soon. Because you have my attention when you rush for that many yards.
0: Well, and so much was the, you know, up the gut. I mean, it was A-gap, B-gap.
1: Yeah, like, they ran. I'm not well versed on like the single wing veer ish option type offenses. I don't have a great name for it, but they ran like a. Like an influence trap for like 45 yards where they pulled both guys.
0: That's a good way to describe it. Yeah.
1: And like they, and I just, I'll tell you, by the way, in some of the influence, like the Bears the other night against your team ran that double influence quarterback sneak. Oh, that was nasty, buddy. That's a good football play right there.
0: One of the best coaches in the league. Like that guy's just a beautiful mind.
1: But double influence quarterback sneak. So basically, double influence quarterback sneak is when they pull both guards, so they pull left guard to the left and the right guard to the right, and it looks like they're running some sort of, you know, trap play or some sort of G lead play, and so the defensive tackles, they're taught to follow the guard, right?
0: Yeah.
1: So if the left guard goes left and the right guard goes right, they sort of have their eyes to those guys. In this situation, they actually didn't follow the guard, but they just go upfield so much, and the quarterback just runs forward for a touchdown. And you do this quarterback type sneak with typically immobile quarterbacks, right?
0: Yeah.
1: And it was brilliant, dude. So
0: it really was. It was.
1: I just like I like watching good offense. It's way more fun to watch football that way.
0: Yeah, it really is. It is great to watch it. And that's why, you know, Ben Johnson is just a joy to watch. I mean, his team's, you know, incredible.
1: And, you know, people were questioning him after the 3-point game. It's like, the game was in the rain, bro. Like, maybe just give a little pass?
0: No, but not just rain, wind and rain, yeah.
1: It's because he went from 59 points to 3. And now, obviously, they went back against Philly on Monday night and looked good on offense. So, it's a good, Ben Johnson can coach. Shocker, right?
0: Shocker is right. All right, coming up. I want to talk a little Oregon. You and I, you know, we do the morning of the game, and what transpired is a wild story. First of all, awful, awful hit. I want to talk to you about it. And then the story of Dylan Raiola, I love that kid's arm.
1: You know him well, I know. Yeah.
0: I love that kid. That kid's a baller, man. He could play. He could play. We'll talk about it. And then we'll go through the card. We'll look at the big stories in the NFL, the big stories in college, the embarrassment of riches today. Hope you're as excited as we are. Fellas, hanging with you. Always. We love it on Fox.
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0: from the Fox Sports Radio studios. Jeff Schwartz, Anthony Gargano. The fellas every week with you. Jeff, so I want your reaction when you saw the hit on Dante. Dante Moore takes that vicious hit. And the worst was the celebration. I mean, that was what really got me and his teammates.
1: So, the hit in the moment made me very angry, right? Because it looked very intentional and very dirty. And since then, I think it's okay to say that the hit was not the worst we've seen. Dante Moore, the initial injury looked and is bad. I mean, he had the fencing pose; his legs were twitching a little bit. It looked really bad, right? But now you have time to look at it, right? It wasn't the worst hit we've ever seen, right? And I think the initial celebration by Stevens was normal, right? I don't think he knocked out Dante. Maybe he did immediately, but it was the post, acknowledgement. Or really the post that there was an injury not acknowledged by Stevens, right? Who then continued to celebrate and high-five his friends and his teammates and laughing on the sideline, like just no remorse. And the rest of the team actually seemed like there was a couple players on defense that tried to get him to stop celebrating and he just wouldn't do it. And so it was really tough to watch, especially because, again, Dante Moore, I think, avoided any major long-term injury. But anytime you put a player on a backboard like that, anytime a player is very clearly unconscious, the wrong word to say, but really in a bad place, and the medical personnel is all out there, they call a cart out, like, it's a big deal, right? And there's a difference between getting a cart called out. I've had the cart called out for a broken leg, right, versus a head injury. And I think a lot of us, when things like that happen, think about the DeMar Hamlin situation, even though this wasn't close to that, where there was such a panic to get the card out there. Same thing with this. Like, you trainers run out there and like everyone shows up and they practice this all offseason, right? They're ready to go. And I give the Oregon training staff a ton of credit for, and USC, by the way, for both being prepared, right? Because this is what they practice. They practice this situation all the time. But I think a lot of us are sort of traumatized by the DeMar Hamlin situation now when it comes to heading, hits like this. Even though, again, they're not the same thing. I'm not remotely close, but the way that the medical staff reacted was nearly the same, right? Run on the field, like immediately huddle over, call for the cart, like all the things that, that happen. And, I was watching with, my daughter was watching with me and my wife, and it just was like, just not fun to try to explain to them like what was happening. And so, I'm glad Dante Moore appears to be as best as he can be at the moment. There's no updates, college football, and then we're off this week as well. And so I just was really upset at the reaction from Stevens. No one plays the game to get guys hurt. If they do, I think they're lying to you. I just don't think people play that way. And it felt like the celebration after the fact, knowing he was on a cart, was pretty upsetting for me. But that sort of, I think, is the USC culture sometimes. And the fact that Lincoln Riley, after the game, said, I didn't see his celebration. Like, just no idea what was happening, right, as usual. And it felt great to beat USC. You mentioned Raiola.
0: Yeah.
1: So, Raiola, the reason why Oregon went and got Dylan Raiola, was because this exact reason. The team is really good. And I know we lost Oklahoma State, who might win 10 games. I mean, it might not end up being a terrible loss. And the team profile is still really good. Like, we're third in the country on third down on defense. We're one of the best pass rusher teams in the country. Got to run the ball better. There's some things we got to work on, but it's a good football team. And they didn't want to waste this season if Moore got hurt for some reason. So they went and got a real competent backup. And I thought he performed for what they paid for, which they paid for a competent backup. And he's played a lot of football. And there was no hesitation in his game. There was no what it felt like, intimidation playing in the moment at USC, national television. I mean, the game was tied in the fourth quarter, and then Oregon went touchdown.
0: Yeah.
1: Raiola looked very comfortable. There's also, to me, no controversy. I know people are going to say Royals should get the job forever. That's not going to happen. I'm just letting you know right now. Now, Dante Moore might not play for a month, and maybe they decide after that month, like, hey, it's just not, you know, we just can't, you know, Dante Moore has more years to stay, by the way. He doesn't have to, like, leave for the NFL now. Raiola, I think, has less years than Dante Moore does. Beside the point, Raiola did great, buddy. That's why they brought him there. And I think he'll start against UCLA in 2 weeks, or I guess next Saturday, now that we're off this week. And then Moore will come back on his own timeline. There's no rush to bring Moore back. That's why they got Raiola.
0: So, I'm with you. And having known Raiola from Nebraska, he's a player, man. He's just such a terrific player. Wow.
1: Yeah.
0: Beautiful arm, man. Makes every throw.
1: And I thought his escapability yesterday was really good. He's able to create a couple extra plays, and I know he's not the most mobile guy per se, but you don't have to be mobile. You have to just be able to avoid, you know, the pressure and make some plays down the field, which I thought he did a good job. There was the best play he might have made all night was it actually ended up being called back on a holding. He hit Jamari Johnson down the field, you know, for a great improvised play. Johnson made a great one-handed catch. I mean, that was a great play by Raiola. They ended up coming back on him with a holding penalty. Jamari Johnson, future Eagle, maybe. Good football player.
0: Very good football player. Excellent. All right. So, one quick last week recap. Bro, Jeremiah Smith.
1: It's ridiculous. It's unbelievable.
0: I mean,
1: 12 catches.
0: So much so that he got to. I don't know why the defensive coordinator got fired was in man constantly.
1: Well, he got fired because they had 9 players on the field for a goal line rep, probably. Yeah.
0: But you also had. You didn't get out of man. I don't understand it.
1: Well, we don't have a lot of time here. You can force teams that play zone coverage into man based on formations and concepts.
0: So yes.
1: Happens a lot.
0: It does. But all right, we got to go. We'll come back. Big stuff happening, fellas. We are Fox.
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19: Major League Baseball Division Series start today. Game one's in the American League. Yankees at the Rays. The White Sox visit the Guardians. In the National League, the Dodgers host the Braves. Tarek Skubal gets the baseball, and the Padres are at the Brewers. NFL news, Vikings star wide receiver Justin Jefferson will sit out against the Dolphins with an ankle injury. The Rams' Aaron Donald will sit out against the Eagles. Puka Nacua is back, and Philly wide receiver Devontae Smith is out. I'm Trey Bender.
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22: The four Major League Baseball Division Series all begin on this Saturday, including Braves at Dodgers, 4 p.m. Eastern Time on Fox TV. Pitcher Tarek Skubal is due to start for L.A. in 100-degree temperatures. On FS1, 8:30 p.m. Eastern Time, it'll be the Padres at top-seeded Milwaukee. The NBA preseason starts this weekend. Friday night in the WNBA playoffs, a game three to end the first round. Golden State edged Dallas 77-73. The two semis each start on Sunday. NHL wins for Washington and the Rangers. Boston won in overtime 4-3 at Winnipeg. Victories for Anaheim and St. Louis also on the road. To college football, Northwestern rushed for over 400 yards and beat Penn State 34-13. Pitt won at Virginia Tech 35-33 as the Hokies missed a 36-yard field goal attempt on the final play. I'm Steve DeSager.
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0: That's us. And a big day awaits, as always, a big weekend of college football. This is the best. Jeff Schwartz, Anthony Gargano. Every week right here on Fox Sports Radio. I, my brother, want to get into it? We're getting into the card for today?
1: Let's do it. I got some thoughts. Shocking.
0: Great. I love it. All right, we'll get this kick it off at noon with Notre Dame against the Belichicks. So the Irish go to Chapel Hill.
1: So there's a couple games in the Carolinas today. Just we might have some weather this afternoon. They're forecasting some thunderstorms about maybe 2:30. Well, I play at 1:30. I mean the 10-year-old Thunderbats play at
0: the Thunderbats
1: a little later than usual. 1:30 games. I'm hoping that we get our game in. 5-0 by the way. 5-0 now. Thunderbats
0: just keep racking up the W's.
1: And my daughter's only pitched 6 innings in 5 games, which is good because that means we're throwing everyone else.
0: What's her line for the 6 innings?
1: Well, so last weekend I missed on Sunday. I missed most because I was here, obviously here working. She did like a challenge tournament, which is like basically an all-star tournament that they play against the other leagues. You know, we have like, there's like 8 leagues. In that she threw 6 innings in 3 games and struck out either between 14 and 15. I can't figure out how many. And then she gave up 2 hits, 2 walks, hit a batter, and gave up 200 runs. For like me Mace. This year, she's thrown, like I said, I think she's thrown 6 innings. And she's faced 23 batters, struck out 13, walked 4, and gave up 2 runs. Pretty good.
0: Man, she is. She's the baby Miz.
1: She's figuring out. I'm gonna tell you. I know we're talking football here. I'm gonna tell you a parenting thing, guys. Just like I know, I'm sure people are listening now that have kids that play sports. I'm gonna shout out myself really quickly. But I think it's important as a parent, as a coach, right, to really be adaptable, right, like to be able to take feedback and think about things maybe outside the box a little bit, and just you have to change the way you coach sometimes to fit different players, right? You can't be the same coach, so. I'm one of these coaches, if you ever come to my games, like, and it's because maybe I'm the football in me and the been coach this way my entire life. Like, I'm very big into, like, giving feedback, right? And sort of, you know, telling the girls just, you know, between plays, like, okay, you know, plays at first. If you get the ball, you go to first. If you get the ball, you go to second. Like, I think that
0: it
1: makes sense, right? And part of that is when my daughter pitches is I give her feedback. And good and bad, great pitch, like, good job. Okay, you got to, you know, finish, follow through, snap the ball, whatever it is. Okay, like I'm just, that's the way I am as a coach. And so she plays last Sunday. I was here on Countdown doing our show, and I was able to come out there for the last couple of innings by the time we were done with our show. And I wasn't there at all. I didn't see her pitch at all. And she threw 6 innings, as I mentioned. I was getting text messages. Again, I think it was 14, 15 strikeouts. Like, great job, right? Against all-star teams in our region and in our age group. And so I asked her after the game, I go, like, do I talk to you too much during games? And she said, yes. I said, okay, I won't do it. And I just was like, I was thinking about her performance. I'm like, I wasn't there to see it. She pitched great. Maybe I'm the problem. Now, I'm not saying that she's been bad with me,
0: right,
1: but I just
0: was
1: like, maybe there needs to be a change here. So she pitched the other day. She threw 2 innings. I didn't say a word. All I did was give her encouragement to take her time. I was like, sometimes she rushes a little bit. I'm like, take a deep breath, take your time. Didn't say nothing. She pitched great. She threw 2 innings, struck out 6, like did a great job. And it was very hard for me to not give her feedback, but I didn't. And she pitched great. And I think that, like, you just have, as a coach, as a dad, you have to see some signs every now and then that maybe your way is not, like, the perfect way to do things. It was hard, dude. I told my assistant coach about it, and he's like, he was distracting me with, like, football questions. Like, he just asked me, like, just dumb questions just so I didn't talk to her.
0: She pitched well, too.
1: That's part of it. If she was pitching poorly. But, like, as a dad, as a coach, like, you have to be able to adapt and be able to just do different things because that's what your kid requires of you. And that's what she requires of me. So like, now I guess I'm not going to talk to her when she pitches, which is hard. It's going to be hard for me. But that's like, she asked her the other day, was it better? She goes, yes.
0: Really?
1: Yeah.
0: Oh.
1: So you have to change, right? As a coach, if that's what your player needs.
0: Yeah. Yeah.
1: I mean, she said,
0: still good for her that, like, I mean, maybe there's a middle ground there because
1: I mean, look, if she was pitching terrible, I'm not going to say anything. I'm not going to just be quiet about it. Right. But I think that just like every other pitch, saying like "good job" or like, you know, "good strike"
0: or just
1: "make sure you follow through" or "make sure you snap was probably too much for her.
0: Yeah.
1: And she's so nonchalant, bro. She's just like, the other day when I got picked her up from the games, I was like, "How'd you do?" She goes, "Oh, I'm fine, I guess." Like, did you give him any runs? I don't know.
0: I know. They're just weird.
1: Just 10. Just no idea.
0: I know. No idea. See, like, you're expecting chapter and verse. There are times when I'll miss a practice, right?
1: Yeah.
0: And then, like, just because of work. Like, you know, we had a Monday night game this past Monday night, and I couldn't get to practice. And so I'm asking Massimo, and I go, so, dude, what'd you do? Offense. I go, well, I know you did offense. Who do you think said this is what we need to do? Like, you know, I'm like, but what did they have you do? Like, because I want to know because it's like I give them my input on what they we should work on and everything else. And like he I don't know. I don't know. You're like, we did offense. Like they don't have any concept.
1: If I didn't have a dad at the game Sunday texting me, like, play-by-play, essentially, of Emmy, I would have no idea what she did.
0: Because right.
1: There was no game changer. Like, there was no, like, there was nothing.
0: Oh, dude, that's the worst, no game changer.
1: My son's team doesn't have it. And so it's...
0: Why?
1: I don't know. I'll tell you what, though. Juniors baseball, it is a brutal watch.
0: Big field. Welcome to the big field, son.
1: It is rough. Not to make this Jeff Schwartz kids story time, but my son, we've talked about this before, maybe between us, has struggled in sports, okay? He is, he just is like a baby giraffe, right? Like lots of moving pieces to his body at the moment. It was, okay? He's maturing a little bit. He's 12 now. He's bigger and stronger. And I've always told him, be the good teammate, right? Which he's won like good teammate awards on many teams. Like be the good teammate, you know, show up, practice hard, does all those things. And he played his first juniors game last week. I think it was Monday night. And he got four at bats, got two, it was 2 for 4, and played great at first base. And he picked two balls like out of the dirt in the first inning, like incredible job at first base. And I was so happy for him because he had one hit all last spring. And I feel like, you know, just I've said this before in this show, that when your kids start to mature is when like the real separation in sports happens, right? What happens before kids mature is fun. It doesn't mean you're going to be a superstar, right? And like he's gotten bigger now and stronger and faster, and other kids just didn't grow quite the same as he did over the last year. And now the playing field is different. It's bigger, right? So now, like, it's sort of all his patience is paying off, essentially.
0: It's good for him, man. That's exactly
1: for him. Because it's, but juniors baseball's, who, buddy? It's difficult to watch.
0: Yeah. Yeah. Yeah, it is. A lot of walks.
1: A lot of walks.
0: And not a lot of hits.
1: Well, they're not throwing very hard because their kids are going back from 46 to 60 feet.
0: I know.
1: It's a big change.
0: I know, but there's a lot of walks and a lot of like, you know, they're not all those home runs they hit at 12U, because 12U, it's with all these bats, 12U they're hitting bombs, right?
1: Especially on the travel with the USSSA bats, those bats fly, man.
0: Right, like if we have, you know, I mean the ball's flying out, right? Yeah. So you know that's what that is. Anyway, all right, let's get to the games. All right, let's get back to...
1: let's talk some ball. Let's do it.
0: The Saturday slate, which is going to be a lot of fun. So Notre Dame against North Carolina. You told me that there was some weather today.
1: There could be this afternoon. We'll see. Look, I think Carolina, they're off that bye, right? They're off the bye after that Clemson loss. I think that Notre Dame is probably going to smoke them, but I do think Carolina will give them the best they got in the first half of this game. Think about it. They're off a bye. Like, you'll get some.
0: Yeah, they're offense. Not bad defensively, right?
1: I just don't think they can score. I don't think they could score in this game very much. So I think it's going to be a lower scoring game and the Irish, you know, win. And if they cover, I don't know, but they're going to win.
0: Yeah. The jewel of the early day, what a game, man. It's going to be amazing to watch Alabama and Mississippi State and you know, Kamario Taylor.
1: Oh, he's good.
0: And Russell. I mean, that's going at it, man. It's going to be a lot of fun.
1: I think we see a lot of points in this game. You know, Kalen DeBoer, the Alabama coach, when he's played a quarterback that's sort of in the same range as his quarterback, there's a lot of points scored in those games, man. A lot of points. Russell's been really, really good, as we know. Kamario Taylor, if he wins today, the Heisman campaign is like on, buddy. It is fully on.
0: Yeah.
1: And it is like, it's ready to go. You know, Mississippi State's win total this year was 4.5. This will be 5 wins if they win today.
0: Jeez. That's crazy. I didn't realize their win total was 4.5. Yeah. That's insane.
1: Someone I know might have under 4.5 wins. I won't say who that person is.
0: Oh, my God. Oh, jeez.
1: Yeah. The lose it under 4.5 in 5 weeks would be quite impressive. I'll tell you that.
0: Oh, my God.
1: Okay. Nonetheless, I think Bama still feels underrated, where we're just every week it's like, well, Bama might, and then they just beat the team by a lot they're playing. I lean Bama here, even though it is on the road. I think they're better than Mississippi State. Doesn't mean they're going to win the game, but I do think I would take Bama here to win.
0: Oh, I agree.
1: I'm not betting
0: on it,
1: but
0: today.
1: I think Bama's the better team.
0: I do too. I think they're getting overlooked. And listen, it's a great story, and you know, watching Taylor, it's awesome, great story. But I think Bama actually wins by double digits today.
1: That result would not surprise me at all, though.
0: Yeah, I could say it's like, you know, last week I loved Georgia, and
1: oh yeah, Oklahoma stinks.
0: Like you knew that, like there's a step up in class, and I do think this is a step up, like both sides of the ball. Taylor's good and legit, and he should score, but they're not stopping Alabama.
1: I doubt it. No, correct.
0: Houston, UCF, Central Florida today. That's a noon start. SMU, BC today is a noon start.
1: Yeah, I would probably take the favorites in those.
0: Okay. Where else we got? Iowa, West Virginia, Wake, and Stanford.
1: A lot of my buddies like Stanford to cover today.
0: Really?
1: Yeah.
0: Like the Andrew Lux, huh?
1: The Fighting Lux.
0: The Fighting Lux. Michigan, India, and Minnesota today.
1: Yeah, I like
0: Little
1: I like
0: Brown Minnesota. Jug early today.
1: I like Minnesota to cover this game.
0: How about Michigan, man? Last week's our year.
1: I don't know how Iowa does it every week.
0: Well, they ain't doing it today.
1: They do the same. We'll talk about that game. Yeah, they do the same thing every week, it feels like. I was baffled by that end of game result there. That was quite the result.
0: Wild. Was that not wild? I mean, geez.
1: Absolutely wild.
0: Michigan has had the craziest year. I mean, go back to the coach, right? Think about how bizarre this year has been for Michigan.
1: Oh, yeah. Yeah.
0: Wild. Just absolutely wild. Michigan State, Wisconsin. I bring Wisconsin up because the miracle win over Penn State.
1: Yeah. So, what a win for Luke Fickell. I have a wager in this game. I took Michigan State's team total under 16.5. They are atrocious on offense.
0: Yeah.
1: And they lost Cam Edwards, their best offensive player, their running back. And I think it's going to be a really, really tough game for them to score. Now, Wisconsin might have a letdown, but we often see letdowns happen offensively, not defensively. And I just think Michigan State's going to really struggle to score today. It would really shock me if they did much at all. Via the air, via the ground, whatever it is. I don't think Wisconsin covers the 10 or 9.5, whatever it is now. But I think Michigan State really struggles to score today.
0: Well, then you probably like the under 43.5.
1: Well, I didn't take it because I think there could be turnover issues for Michigan State.
0: Okay.
1: And I lost the under on Iowa, Michigan last week on the final play of the game. And when you take these low totals, you just have to pray that, you know, you don't have weirdness happen at the end of games.
0: You know what's funny? The brain is an under better, right?
1: Yeah, it's terrible. I have unders this week, too.
0: And It's funny, like, you know, you guys do it for real. But I can't imagine rooting for an under. It's just not fun.
1: It's definitely not fun, but they're
0: like, oh, don't score. Oh, come on, clock. You're rooting for the clock.
1: Yeah.
0: So, I mean, when you watch the game, you're like, you're watching the game. You're looking.
1: I'm like, great punt. Good decision to punt the ball, coach. Good punt. But then, you know, like I said, under Iowa, Michigan, and, you know, it didn't matter. So, but I think under 16.5 for Michigan State here is certainly playable in this game. I just don't know how they score unless, and look, Wisconsin can start giving the ball, which they did last week to Penn State.
0: Right.
1: They gave Penn State the ball twice. And Penn State, I think, just scored zero touchdowns basically on their own against Wisconsin last week. The one touchdown they did score was, you know, they had a pick six, but they also had a really, really short field after an interception again. So, I mean, Michigan State right now is 121st in yards per play in offense. They're 130th in the country explosive play rate. They're 128th in the red zone. They're not good on third down. Like, they're just not going to score in this game.
0: No. Yeah, I don't see it. All right. Georgia's got Vandy. That's another cigar piece.
1: Because Jared Curtis might not play today for Vandy either.
0: Yeah. Georgia's so good, brother. Georgia's so dominant. And you saw it. Like, there was no way Mateer was going to do anything against that defense.
1: Mateer, again, I get some takes wrong, but I have gotten right my John Mateer take.
0: Yeah.
1: Which is too swole to be quarterback.
0: Yeah. Yeah. Play linebacker. 3:30 today in the Big Ten, Ohio State and Iowa.
1: I have too many wagers on this game. I actually have two, which is rare for me to have two in one game. I took Ohio State minus 14. A couple reasons why.
0: I love Ohio State today.
1: One is that since the last time Iowa upset Ohio State in at home, I think it was 2016, they've been a double-digit home dog seven times and failed to cover at all seven games, losing by an average score of 30 points. Iowa basically needed two lucky touchdowns to even score two touchdowns last week against Michigan, right? Remember, before the last play of the game, the previous drive, they had a third down. The ball was tipped and then caught by a wide receiver who was standing out of bounds who came back in bounds to even get them, you know, down the field. Ohio State can, you know, they can give up some rushing success, but the problem with Iowa is that okay, you rush the ball between the 20s very well, but what happens if you get in the 20s? You can't rush the ball and throw the ball, right? That becomes a concern. I took Iowa under 9.5 points for the first half. I think that most games they start pretty slow in, and this is not going to be any difference. I took both Ohio State minus 14 and Iowa, under 9.5 points for the first half.
0: Wow. All right. There you go. Yeah, I agree with you. I don't think this
1: is... Now, I'm a little concerned that Ryan Day gets conservative sometimes, and Iowa drags teams into being conservative because you think to yourself, okay, well, I don't want to mess up because I don't want to give Iowa, you know, a short field, right? I don't want to give Iowa any momentum. And so you play a little bit, Iowa drags you into these games because of that, right? But Jeremiah Smith it'll matter, right?
0: Like, right. You know, he's a slate breaker. Like, now, I will say this. Iowa's defense is good, but it's not
1: they're replacing a bunch. It's not what it was last year. They're replacing a bunch.
0: That's what I said. Yep. I you know, that's why I look at it and go, all right, you know, I just think this is a mismatch. Florida and Mizzou. And last week, it was a difficult spot for Ole Miss going in there into the swamp. And I mean, you know, Philo was fantastic. They threw the ball. Ball's ridiculous. Best running back in the country. And, you know, Trinidad played his heart out, almost brought him back. At one point, I thought the field was about to tip. And then and then Florida regained its footing. Their dominant performance. The Gators were a team that nobody thought was a true championship contender, and now they are.
1: All right. So this is going to probably be not a popular take here, but I would take Missouri or nothing in this game. And it's the same reason you took Florida last week, right? Was that all the hype was on Ole Miss after beat LSU, right? Then they go on the road and play Florida, and everyone was on Ole Miss, right? You were weekly at Ole Miss, and now everyone's on Florida. Number one wager this week is Florida. Now,
0: you remember I was questioning you about that game? Because you were saying, I'm like, I love Florida in the game because it's an awful spot. And you're like, nah, man, all these people, everybody's on Mississippi. I'm like,
1: I told you.
0: Because I didn't get it.
1: Yeah. So everyone's on Florida this week. Now, Drinkwitz is like 0-10 against top 10 teams. I mean, Missouri has not won any of these games ever, but it's that spot. Plus two. So here's my other question for you, too. Florida is ranked eighth, right? So they're in that sort of range of a potential playoff team. And the AP poll is both a resume poll, right? A prestige, right? Like, do we think you're a playoff team type of deal, right? Do we think Florida's a playoff team? I think they're good, but not eighth best in the country good.
0: All right. Let's put a pin in it. Let's take quick TO and come back and debate it, because I think I might disagree. We'll talk about it. We're the fellas. Jeff Schwartz, Anthony Gargano, hanging out with you every week on Fox Sports Radio.
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0: Fox One. My brother, is Florida a playoff team? Are they a legitimate contender? You're dubious. I would say yes.
1: I don't think so. I mean, are they are they better than Texas?
0: It's a good question. Now, Texas defense is better.
1: Are they better than Bama?
0: It's close. Closer than Texas.
1: Are they better than Georgia? No.
0: No.
1: Are they better than Mississippi State?
0: I think yes.
1: Right. So they'd basically be the fourth SEC playoff team right now in your mind?
0: Yeah. I mean, what don't you like about them?
1: I don't. Their defense concerns me.
0: Okay.
1: And the only thing I'm curious about is, so they have a brand new offensive coordinator, right? And at some point, typically with a new OC, there's going to be a moment when it's like, it's not working, right? And do, you know, what are the changes to the offense that doesn't work?
0: I mean, you know, Robbie, you know yet. Right. I mean, the offense has been just a machine. So,
1: yeah, number one in the country in, I think, points.
0: Yeah.
1: So
0: I mean, they have a great, I mean, I thought you were going to go, like, you don't trust Philo.
1: Well, sure, but the run, I mean, like, yeah, basically if the run game doesn't work in a game, like, what are they?
0: Well, right, that's going to be the thing.
1: Yeah.
0: I mean, but that'll be the ultimate test. But right now, I'm buying Florida. I think they're legit. Look at their schedule. So you got Mizzou today, tough game.
1: Do you think they win today?
0: I do, but I think, put it this way, I think this is a sweat of all sweats. Like, they win by three. Like, I know the line's about 5.5. I don't think they cover, but I think they eke out a game.
1: Okay.
0: Then they got South Carolina at home, and then there's the game. It's October 17th.
1: Georgia. Yeah.
0: It's Texas.
1: They have Georgia, too, as well.
0: Yeah, but that's the following week.
1: Okay, yeah. I mean, so like I said, like, you're going to see, like, what they're made of. You know, they have these big games coming up.
0: Oh, dude, look, their schedule's crazy. So October 17th, you got Texas, at Texas. Then they get a bye, and then on Halloween, you got Georgia at Georgia.
1: Well, that's neutral site, but sure.
0: Oh, right. It's cocktail party. And then you got Oklahoma. Say what you want, still Oklahoma.
1: Good on defense,
0: right? And then sneaky, you're at Kentucky. Like to go Texas, Georgia, Oklahoma, Kentucky, from my boy, Southside Chuck. I mean, that's four games. Like, that's going to derail them, that stretch.
1: Well, you would think, yeah, with a new coach and probably a deep roster, yeah.
0: I mean, that's a gauntlet right there.
1: Yeah.
0: But I think they're good. You know, I do. I love Ball. I love that.
1: He's awesome. Yeah.
0: All right, Tennessee, Auburn today.
1: I think Tennessee bounces back. It's a tough spot for them. We talked about the spot they were in last week. It was a hard spot. They covered, but hard spot.
0: I'm just going to roll through games. You can stop me if you had interest. Louisville, NC State.
1: Interesting game because Louisville lost to Wake last week.
0: Yeah. Yeah. Kienholz playing?
1: I don't know. We'll find out.
0: If Kienholz isn't playing,
1: you take NC State.
0: I love Kienholz.
1: He's been great.
0: He's been awesome. He's just freaking outrageous. Big, strong, whole thing. Virginia, Florida State, buddy. That's a 3:30 game today, Eastern.
1: Nothing on that one.
0: I know. And then you got on FS1, Maryland, Nebraska.
1: Oof.
0: How about
1: buddy.
0: The Huskers up to 4-0?
1: Buddy, I had Maryland last week, and I don't think I've ever lost a game by more points. I had Maryland, you know, plus one. They lost by 51 points.

0: 54-3
1: yeah.
0: to so, UCLA.
1: I will say this game is interesting only because of the look ahead spot for Nebraska.
0: Yeah.
1: Next week they host Indiana. And it'll be the biggest game Matt Rhule's had in Nebraska.
0: Yeah.
1: And I would be cautious betting on Nebraska today for that reason. I don't think Maryland's very good.
0: Neither
1: but right. It is a mother of all look-ahead spots.
0: I agree. It's an impossible
1: it's
0: spot.
1: It's a terrible spot for Nebraska. Yeah. I know I've seen Nebraska's like a favorite pick of some people this week. I no chance. No chance I've been in Nebraska with a look-ahead spot like this, even though I don't think Maryland's very good. This is just the mother of look-ahead spots, man. You get to host. You're going to get game day, big noon kickoff. Like someone's going to be there next week, right? You get someone in town. Yeah, Matt Rhule's biggest game he's had his entire time.
0: I mean, it's going to be a and listen, they got a chance to win that game. Like, this well, Indiana team is not as good as
1: no,
0: it was.
1: You we'll, saw we'll Northwestern. See.
0: Northwestern stressed
1: sure.
0: them, you know?
1: Sure. But, again, this is just the mother of look-ahead spots. If I had any stones, I'd bet Maryland, but I don't, so I'm not going to do it.
0: Right.
1: If you gave me, like, 17 and a half, 21, 20 and a half, I would probably bet Maryland.
0: But the problem is they're so wretched that
1: they're so bad. But you have to think though, like I think there's a big part of sports is the idea that you count us out, we'll give you your best performance, right? Like I was expecting a season performance, like a really just a strong performance today.
0: Yeah, yeah. All right, a little bit later on, Kentucky, South Carolina. BYU TCU today.
1: Yeah, I think that's a rough go for the Horned Frogs there.
0: Yeah. We don't talk much about BYU.
1: We'll talk about them in 2 weeks, I think it is.
0: So in 2 weeks, you'll see them against Notre Dame.
1: Yep.
0: And that'll be interesting. I mean, that's going to be a fun game. Irish. I mean, you don't know about them.
1: Correct. To play someone that matters.
0: Yeah, yeah. All right, we'll come back and take a look at some of the night games, including Miami and Clemson.
1: Raise the hurricane banner, the hurricane warning. Is that what people say about Miami? Just do it. Raise it for this game.
0: Raise.
1: It's gonna be a cane slaughtering.
0: That's what I was thinking. The same thing. We'll talk about it coming up next, fellas, on Fox Sports Radio.
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25: 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Yeah.

0: Jeff Schwartz, Anthony Gargano. Can I say one thing about, because we'll talk about NFL coming up, and a lot of stories in the NFL. One of the stories is the Browns. If there's ever a team that I think is a phony and I don't believe in them, it's that team. You know,
1: yeah.
0: I mean, all this talk about Deshaun Watson and, you know, the Browns and how you guys are crazy. And it's only going to continue because, like, the Jets will beat them, but there's going to be a lot of, that's next week. But, you know, there's a chance the game's close and whatever. I mean, they haven't played anybody. And they won't play anybody for, like, their schedule is really, really easy. But they're not a good team. He's not a good quarterback.
1: No. It's, I think I saw yesterday someone still had him as like the 30th best team in the NFL, even after that. Yeah.
0: But all of a sudden it's like, oh, you know, and then they get on the Watson train. I mean, you can take that train. I'm off that train. All right. I'll wait for another one.
1: Yeah. I'm in agreement with you.
0: I think I'm out, this man. One. I'm out on that. I mean, that's. What do you make of the Steelers?
1: I mean, I didn't have high expectations for them heading into the season, and I certainly don't now.
0: Right.
1: Yeah. I think offensively they have issues, which I thought they would have this season. So that nothing about them so far has really been surprising.
0: All right, we'll get to the NFL breakdown coming up, but let's continue our college Saturday. This is it today. We've been going through all the games, the big games. It's not an elite slate like it was last week. Last week we had the Super Six last week, which was awesome. Tonight, your primetime games, Miami and Clemson. And yes, Jeff said it before the break that Clemson's in a hurricane watch. And, man.
1: I think Clemson's in a world today. So here's a couple reasons why. The thing that Mario Cristobal is very well at Miami is get his team ready to play this game. They're ready to play this one. This is the one they're ready to do. And, you know, when you're playing a Thursday night game or a Friday night game at Wake Forest, that's the one I worry about. This one I have no concerns about. This is the game that Mario has his team ready to play. They're a little beat up. I get it. At certain positions, they look to be healthier at some. I think Clemson just stinks. Clemson's not very good. They can't move the ball on offense. They have to muck things up to do it. So offensively, they're 130th in the country in points per drive.
0: Now, good luck against his Miami defense.
1: Yards per play, they're 68th on defense. They just haven't allowed a ton of points. They'd be good in the red zone. I think Miami's going to smoke them today.
0: Yeah, Malachi. Tonight is in Malachi, you know, Mensa Malachi, right? Like it's,
1: yes.
0: They put this show on. Everybody watched Jeremiah Smith last week. I think you're going to see a Tony game like that tonight.
1: Yes, I think so too. Yeah.
0: Texas Tech on Fox tonight, because these are the 7:30 primetime games on network TV.
1: Yeah, I love Texas Tech tonight.
0: Do you? Yeah.
1: Well, here's why. I think Colorado is deader than dead. They already benched their starting quarterback. They can't score points. So far this year, they scored 14 against Georgia Tech, 7 against Northwestern, and 13 against Baylor. Texas Tech's defense, I don't think is great, but they're... Their offense is great. Their defense is still really, really good. And I just think Colorado's dead. What's the atmosphere going to be this weekend in Boulder? It's going to be dead.
0: I know.
1: Be dead. So
0: they're trying to muster it up for a Saturday night primetime.
1: I think people are sort of over it in Boulder. I think this is the Deion thing was fun for a little bit, and now it's done. They're over it.
0: All right.
1: That's my sense.
0: That's your read. Okay.
1: You don't have that same read?
0: I'd be lying to you if I said I had a read. I don't know the air. I'm not out west like that. So You're more connected to the West than I am.
1: I think I've faded them many weeks in a row. I think they're dead is my general.
0: Well, your take about the game, I agree with the game. I don't like this team. I think this team's bad. Their O-line sucks. And again, they can't block. I don't know how they're going to score. And Texas Tech's defense is legit. Yeah, I like Texas Tech in the game. Here's one I'm curious. USC Washington.
1: Yeah. Okay. I'm stealing a little bit this bit from my buddy Dan Rubenstein, who does a solid verbal. I'll give him a shout out. So he said on his podcast, and I agree with this. He said, is this a home game for USC? Check, right? Is this a non-ranked opponent, an unranked opponent for USC? Check. USC blowout. I agree.
0: Dude, this is the same thing.
1: This is a Lincoln Riley special.
0: Yeah.
1: It is an unranked team in the Coliseum. They're going to win this game by 3 touchdowns. We're going to have to hear again how, if USC can just win 3 of these games coming up, they're going to be a playoff team. I'm telling you, they're going to be a playoff team.
0: Wow.
1: To say we hear that, and they're not. They're not. I saw an article I haven't responded to yet this morning, like that said, Gary Patterson's defense was supposed to bring a good defense to USC. The problem is not the defensive coordinator; it is the head coach. I've made this point for years and years and years. Air raid guys have soft defenses. It's because their offense is not inherently soft. Okay, it's not soft, but you practice. Most coaches, okay, you practice like essentially the side of the ball your head coach is on. So if you're a defensive coach, you tend to be way more physical at practice, and you focus more on defense, but you tend to get a little more defensive work. Offensive coaches tend to be a little bit softer at practice. You want to worry more about your offense. However, this is what makes like Andy Reid so special, is Andy Reid runs a very physical training camp as an offensive coach. That is rare. That's rare.
0: Well, that's because he's not an O-lineman.
1: Correct, but that's rare. You typically don't do that. And so it's just an air raid thing. It's not a Lincoln Riley. It's just an air raid thing. They've had many defensive coordinators. They're not going to be good on defense, and that's fine.
0: Yeah, and tonight is, I agree with you, tonight's that night where they open up a can.
1: And then everyone's like, USC, just was an Oregon thing, man. And then they go to Penn State and lose next week.
0: I know. By the way, Boise State, Utah State, your boy the Brain's coming up later on. He likes Utah State.
1: Yeah, that seems to be a sharp side of this week I've seen.
0: Okay. And then a little football after dark, Baylor, Arizona State. Always like our football after dark. Cincinnati, Arizona.
1: I like Arizona to cover that game.
0: Yeah. Fun stuff. Big NFL Hour coming up next. Don't go anywhere, fellas, on Fox. We are Fox.
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26: In college football, Friday night at Northwestern, the Wildcats rushed for over 400 yards and beat up Penn State 34-13. Pitt came back to win at Virginia Tech 35-33 as the Hokies missed a 36-yard field goal attempt on the final play. Minnesota Vikings wide receiver Justin Jefferson is out this Sunday with an ankle injury. Eagles wide receiver Devontae Smith is out with a bad hamstring. But Rams wide receiver Puka Nacua will return to play Sunday at Philadelphia. And Texans wide receiver Nico Collins practice fully and will play Sunday against the Cowboys. In the WNBA playoffs, a game three to end the first round went to Golden State, edging Dallas 77-73. The NHL's late game had Anaheim up 4-0 at Vegas early third. Ducks held on 4-3. St. Louis won 4-0 at Dallas. Boston came back for an overtime win at Winnipeg. I'm Steve DeSager.
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0: Well, good morning, good morning, good morning. Happy Fox Sports Saturday. Yes, he's the first Saturday in October, and these Saturdays are the best. They really are. The only thing that sucks is we're already through September. Slow down. Let's not rush through this incredible season.
1: Buddy, it was 89 last night at 5 o'clock and bugs were biting me. I'm ready for fall. I don't know about
0: you. I know. No, here it's been it's been muggy and buggy.
1: The bugs, yeah. I'm tired. You know the bugs when you get one like on your leg or arm and you squish it and there's blood just comes out of it? You're like,
0: yeah.
1: Yes. Like, can we just not be with the bugs? I'm done with the bugs.
0: Yeah. Nah, I get you. Anyway, a lot of fun today. We were talking all about the college card. Alabama, Mississippi State is the jewel early. That'll be a lot of fun. Taylor, Russell, two young quarterbacks. So that'll be some fun. So you can check that out. But we got to go to the NFL because this is our NFL hour, usually, where we dive into it. Tomorrow morning, we have our first London game. I got to be honest with you. I tomorrow, 9:30 Eastern, up until midnight, I got football, NFL. I'm happy.
1: Except the game that is in London, I have no interest in. But other than that.
0: Well, you'll watch it, though. It's Indianapolis and Washington.
1: I'll be on the radio with Countdown tomorrow. We'll be watching the game. I don't have a wager on it, but I'll be watching it.
0: Yeah. It's Colts and Commanders. And, I get it's not the greatest marquee game, but I'm in on it.
1: Yeah. I mean,
0: I think it's a big Jonathan Taylor day tomorrow, by the way.
1: We have Mariota for the Commanders off a big win against Seattle, the Colts off of beating the Texans, and it should be a good game.
0: Yep. Here's the rest of the card. Let's go through it and then the state of these teams. Giants, Arizona.
1: Yeah.
0: By the way, Arizona wins that game.
1: I don't understand the line, though.
0: I know. We're at 2.5.
1: The Giants are not terrible with Winston. The Cardinals can't. They give up a ton of points. Do they give up 31 and 36 back-to-back weeks? They're fun with Brissett, but the Giants defense, even without Brian Burns, who unfortunately injured himself, like they're gonna stop Arizona. I don't really understand this number, to be honest with you. I like Giants plus 2.5.
0: Yeah, I don't. I don't. Not at all. And I hate Winston. You think that's going to be all right?
1: I think they'll move the ball. I think they'll be able to run the ball on them, yeah.
0: I don't, yeah. I mean, I'm not telling the Arizona some great, defense, but I don't like the Giants more. Texans and Cowboys, this is a great one. The Cowboys, after blowing that game, how do you give that up, dude? Dude, how do you give that up?
1: They're just, it's so funny. The internet just kills these coaches on late game situations, and they certainly deserve some of it, but I'm like, why don't you guys go coach? The Cowboys did bungle that, I get that, but I think that they handled it just like most teams would, and just it didn't come up their way, which obviously stinks for them. But there's a couple trends here. So 0-3 teams in week 4 against teams that have a win and cover these games at a really high rate, which is kind of surprising. Back against the wall-type situation, and teams off international games tend to struggle the next week. So this sort of both hit this, where the Texans have just not played their best football. They have to win. It was 0-3 last season. And then on the flip side, the Cowboys off this international loss, those teams tend to struggle.
0: Well, it fits. I like Houston in the game. You get Nico back. I think this is where the Texans kind of put it all together, because I still like the Texans. I like that team.
1: Yeah, yep. I know
0: you that you have it. I know you have it.
1: Thank you. I'm glad I sold my stock.
0: Yeah. I think what will happen is the Cowboys will then go on a run. Right, they're going to fall at 1-3. They make the Joey Porter trade, by the way, which I like for them. They were kicking the tires around. They were looking at Kenny Moore, then the Eagles got him.
1: Yeah.
0: Right? So I think they go on a big run. after this week.
1: Okay.
0: They have Tampa, Green Bay, at the Eagles on a Monday night, home Cardinals at the Colts before the Niners. So I think they're going to rack up wins during that period.
1: Okay.
0: What's that?
1: We'll find out.
0: Yep. All right. Green Bay, Tampa Bay.
1: Oh,
0: that's a brutal game, man. Tampa's brutal, dude.
1: They're bad, and they got Jalen Daniels.
0: That's bad.
1: Ugh. Yeah, don't love it.
0: No good. Jaguars, Bengals, good game.
1: Yeah, I tend to like Jacksonville in this one.
0: Jacksonville a lot.
1: They have basically played extremely well in the regular season now for 12 games in a row.
0: They're real. Like, we were joking about the Browns not being real, right? Like, they're fugazi. Jacksonville is as real as it gets. They're good. They're well coached. They're real. I like their offense. They have their defense is good. I think they're a dangerous team.
1: I think they are too. They play basically one bad quarter this season. That was the fourth quarter against the Broncos, who I don't get the Broncos offensively. I don't know how to explain them. I just the Broncos this year have won two more one score games, which they won 11 of them last year. They needed 30 second half points to win against last week, and 14 fourth quarter points to beat the Jaguars. I don't know how to explain that. It feels like this shouldn't happen every week, and the Broncos keep doing it. So my point being,
0: over and over and over again. They did it last year against. There was a game there were the Eagles were. I don't know what it was, and they came back. Eagles were up two scores.
1: Yeah, they
0: came back in the fourth quarter and beat them. Bizarre. And I hate their personnel. I mean, I don't like Bowden. I'm not a Knicks guy. Their offense is, I don't know how they move the ball with that offense.
1: Right. I agree.
0: Rams, Eagles, Puka back for the Rams.
1: Yeah. So
0: I'm going to tell you right now, this is a rout. This is a double digit Rams win.
1: I like the Rams -3. Early in the week before all the real injury news came out. Now, the Rams are missing Aaron Donald and Ferguson, but
0: The Eagles are missing Devontae Smith.
1: I know, everyone.
0: And Zach Bond for the audience.
1: I feel like I was sort of out on a limb this year with my Eagles take, and I almost went so far to say I almost bet them to miss the playoffs this year. I'm not sure that's going to happen, but I think I sort of nailed some of the concerns with the Eagles offense. I know you mentioned tight end, which actually wasn't a big concern of mine. I probably should have paid attention a little bit more, but you have two things that don't really mesh here, right? You have Jalen Hurts' style of play and the offense, which just, they don't mesh together. And how do you run a good offense if you don't have the synergy between the quarterback and offensive coordinator? And then I thought too, the play calling the other night, I thought, was really, really bad in the second half of that game. In the first half of that game, you rushed for Barkley 80 yards-ish in the first half.
0: Yeah.
1: You came out in the second half and went
0: 73 yards in the first half.
1: And then you, in the second half, you went
0: I thought
1: run,
0: he was going for
1: pass,
0: a buck
1: pass.
0: 80 early. I thought
1: run,
0: he was one of
1: pass, pass. Yeah. Run, pass, pass. You're like, run the ball. Run the ball. Keep running the ball. I'm just sort of out on the Eagles. The defensive line, not getting the quarterback this season for some reason.
0: Dude, let me tell you something. They don't have a turnover.
1: Yeah.
0: They haven't forced a turnover. Yeah. And this is when you know that they don't have a lot of teeth. When Vic Fangio blitzes, pressures as much as he does, and he brought a corner blitz. Never. I chart this stuff. He's done it one other time. He hates the pressure. He only pressures when he has to.
1: Yeah.
0: And, they got a little juice from Grenard when he came back. But the tackles, including Jalen Carter and Jordan Davis, whom they spent a lot of money on, haven't done anything. They got an issue at safety. Big issue with both safeties. They found out why Seattle gave up on Rick Woolen. Because there are times, even though like he's got an incredible body, right? 6'2", can run, real good hips, like the whole thing. But he falls asleep. Right? And there are times that he just lapses. And there's all kinds of they're disjointed defensively, which I thought, this is where I was wrong, I thought that that side of the ball would be very good, and nobody's played up to what they are.
1: Yeah. And I just go back to this, too. If Nick Sirianni, their coach, was on the open market, would he be a head coach anywhere else? The answer is no. So you have a situation where a team's not playing very well. And you could also look at it 2 years ago and say, Schwartz, you're an idiot because this happened 2 years ago and they figured it out. And you're right, they did. But I just don't think Sirianni's good. Look, man, I don't need my head coach yelling across the field at derogatory terms. Bro, you're the head coach of a National Football League team. Can you just shut up, please? Can you stop being a frat bro? Why are you cussing at someone across the field? Would Andy Reid, Sean McVay, Kyle Shanahan take 2 seconds to even think about doing something like that? Absolutely not. And you're over here, you know, yelling at someone across the field like you're a high school coach and stop, dude. And I think to me, it's so unprofessional for him to do that, and it just reeks of insecurity. And I don't think he's a good coach. And I think that he can't handle a situation where his team's not playing well. He's not the right guy to bring him out of it.
0: I mean, I'm not giving you any pushback.
1: Here's another issue
0: on Monday night. Like, the whole world saw it, right? So you're at the goal line. It's third down.
1: Yeah.
0: You need to punch it in, right? Like you need to punch it
1: through the ball.
0: They went with 6-0 linemen on the play before. The kid Markell Bell missed a block and Saquon got hit. So you got a backup quarterback in the game because Jalen's in the tent.
1: That sucked for them. I thought that was a premature safety check, but that's the NFL.
0: Right, you're not going to, when it comes to the player safety, whatever. Like, you just can't. But here's my point. You have all your timeouts, it's, first half. You got to call timeout there. Your team is in a moment of stress. Backup quarterback. By the way, I don't even know why that dude is the backup quarterback. I know there's some debate within that facility about who the number two should be. Well, I mean, you saw what a mess. Dalton's terrible. Like, he's been terrible. He's done. But all that said, if you're Sirianni, you got to calm everybody down. And then, oh, by the way, hey, is Jalen cleared?
1: I would have called timeout to make sure. I thought in the moment, he should have called timeout to make sure Jalen could come back in the game on third down.
0: Yeah.
1: It looked like Hurts was ready to come back in, right?
0: Right. And okay. So his argument is, we're looking at it on camera, right? So we see it. He's like, I don't know. I'm not told.
1: Isn't that Big Dom's job? Is that why you have him on the sideline?
0: I mean, he's got a lot of jobs. So, he was like, I don't know yet. But the point is that you call timeout for two reasons. One, in the event that Hurts can come back. And two, to calm your team down in case he can't. In case you're going to make sure you got the right play in. You got a backup quarterback. When it moves like that, that's when mistakes happen. It was screaming for a timeout.
1: Yeah. I just don't think Sirianni's a good coach.
0: No, but that's my... I'm making your point. That's what you do. You're the CEO coach. You got to manage the game.
1: Does nobody tell him to stop yelling on the sideline at the other opposing team
0: please.
1: And players?
0: Dude, they have had that. They've said it to him over and over again. It's why he will not. Listen, it may be sooner than later that he's not back. And I know the owner doesn't really appreciate the histrionics, put it that way.
1: Well, okay. So, not to belabor this, the Sirianni point here. We were talking about this on my show the other day. So let's say he gets fired. Is his role destined to just be like senior analyst on teams? Like, he's never going to be a position coach again. Like, what's he going to do? TV?
0: I don't know. I mean, he should go to college, to be honest with you.
1: Be a college head coach?
0: Yeah. He should definitely go to college. He'd be actually, he would fit perfectly in college football.
1: Yeah.
0: Because in college football, you could be the CEO coach. You can be a heel. You can play the heel role. Like, that all works.
1: Oh, it works great.
0: You
1: can rub blood on your face. Like,
0: screaming at people, kids. Like, it actually works.
1: Yeah.
0: You know, I can only imagine him versus Lane. Like, that's where he should be. He's, you know, he's not an NFL guy. All right. Anyway, in this game, I think the Rams roll.
1: Agreed.
0: Patriots and Bills.
1: Oh, man.
0: I'm going to tell you right off the bat, I think the Bills crushed them. But, like, I don't know. Brain was on the other side, so I'm assuming you're on the other side.
1: I got Patriots plus +7, yeah. It's mostly the idea that it can't get any worse for New England. They beat Buffalo last year, so they have some confidence heading into this game. Now, they do have Barrymore and Gonzalez hurt. It's a little bit of a pushback on Buffalo, who I think last week, like, that was a very fraudulent cover by Buffalo. They did not play very well in that game. And, you know, there's just a lot of Buffalo love, as there should be, but we get it every September. And I think we'll see a little fight in New England. So I have New England plus +7 here. You might even get a 7.5. I have New England plus +7.
0: Yeah, I hear you. The Commodore 35, that's a sharp kind of mindset. Commodore 35-6, loss to Jacksonville. Bills, you know, did they cover that game?
1: They covered because they scored. The Chargers were covering for 58 minutes of that game.
0: What was the line?
1: 7.5.
0: Oh, okay.
1: Because the Chargers were winning with like 8 minutes left.
0: Yeah,
1: and
0: I know.
1: Then
0: I know.
1: Lost by a.
0: They played poorly.
1: 11.
0: I don't think they played poorly. I don't like New England. There's nothing I like about New England.
1: No,
0: I
1: don't, agreed.
0: I don't like the quarterback. You got no weapons now.
1: Drake May seems like the Super Bowl broke him mentally, and I don't know how he got. And I do think it matters that their coach was in a scandal all offseason.
0: I mean,
1: it has to matter that their coach was in a scandal.
0: I don't know, but whatever. I
1: don't personally care about the scandal. Whatever, it's fun to laugh at, but like whatever, it's his personal business because he has to deal with it. But it had to matter a little bit in preparation for the season.
0: I just don't think their personnel is good.
1: I don't think so either. I said this in previous season. Like, I don't think they got any better. You know, AJ Brown's out.
0: Right.
1: And Christian Thomas is out. And Barrymore's out.
0: So I don't know how you can like New England other than
1: it's just the NFL.
0: Right.
1: Yeah.
0: And that's where, you know, the lambs get slaughtered, right? Isn't that the old saying?
1: I mean, look at last week.
0: You lead the lambs to slaughter because it looks like it's Buffalo, Buffalo, Buffalo. And
1: I even like a grocer side coming up late. I'm not even sure we'll get to this game, but I even like a grocer underdog this weekend.
0: Do you really?
1: I like the Dolphins to cover, yeah.
0: I guess Minnesota. You know what? I'll be honest with you. Nobody should be. The Minnesota should be a 10-point favorite over no one.
1: Correct. They're 30th on offense. They covered last week, and I liked Tampa Bay last week. They covered last week. They had 6 first downs for like 52 minutes of that game.
0: Yeah. Yeah. No, I that doesn't surprise me. We'll come back. We'll take a look at the rest of the card, and the Brain will join the conversation. So looking forward to that. Fellas, hanging with you on a Fox Football Saturday.
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0: Welcome back. Fellas, Jeff Schwartz, Anthony Gargano. Got to thank our great production team, Michael, and my main man, Mighty Mark, who is a hoot every morning, and Mikey's terrific, and we appreciate them. Do such a great job. Listen, we got baseball as well today, as it is playoff time, the division series, and we cannot wait. And don't forget that it's all streaming on Fox One. Braves against the Dodgers. Padres taking on the top-seeded Brewers. Win, you're one step closer to the World Series. Lose, your season's over. This is postseason baseball at its best, the kind of October magic that doesn't wait for the recap. The good news, you can catch every pitch, every swing, every walk-off live streaming on Fox One. Braves, Dodgers, Padres, Brewers, Fox One. There's no time like October. No place better to stream the magic than Fox One. All right, joining us, we love him every week, the Brain. Good morning, Brain.
1: Good morning, my man. How you doing?
0: Good, buddy. A lot better than Penn State, who got run over last night.
1: Yeah.
0: You called it. You were on Northwestern last night.
1: Yeah. Look, Northwestern's improved. No question about it. Northwestern's improved. Big, you know, the whole stadium thing. And, yeah, easy win for them.
2: So your Michigan Wolverines, buddy, last week was it painful for the under. I'm sure it was painful for you as a fan. How do they bounce back today? I like Minnesota plus 5.5. How do you feel about that one?
1: Yeah, Jeff, that would be my lean. Oh, look, Michigan, they're just, it's a very frustrating team to watch, at least to me. It's just unbelievable. They really should have won that. Did everything except win that game. Minnesota at home, decent team. Look, my numbers made this, Jeff, 4. I see a little bit of value in Minnesota. Not a game I bet, but my lean would be the home dog.
0: So let's go through today, and then what we'll do is we'll take a look at the NFL, and we'll go quick, but there's not a ton of great games today.
1: No.
0: The best one is the battle of the quarterbacks, right? So it's Taylor and Russell, Alabama, Mississippi State. I think it's a great game. I think there's points in the game. I also really like Alabama.
1: I'm on the other side, Anthony. I think Mississippi State keeps this game very close. I think there's value taking them. You can get like 6 area. I think this is going to be a very, very competitive game.

0: offense. Only three things that are certain in this world. I absolutely would be on that side, and I only lean Ohio State in the side as well. I think it's a good matchup for them because if their defense is not what it's been in the past, they're facing a team, like you said, Anthony, that really struggles to exploit it. Even a below average for them, Ohio State defense should have a lot of success against this Iowa offense. To me, it's Ohio State.
1: Yeah, brother. I feel the same way. All right. Anything else in college? I mean, it's one of the, it's a weird day. Missouri, Florida is a good, this is an interesting conversation because Missouri, Florida is a good game. Florida, of course, coming off of the big win over Ole Miss last week. Anything there? And
0: that game, I didn't touch that game. I'll give you a game I did touch, Anthony. I bet under 47.5 in Notre Dame, North Carolina. Notre Dame, I know their defense is elite. Okay, I know North Carolina is not going to be scoring many points there. And I do think that North Carolina's defense can have some success against Notre Dame, where Notre Dame doesn't put up like 40-some points. I think this game will be played in the lower 40s. 47 to me, that was a little bit too high. I think they're down 47 now. But I like the under in that game. That's one of my bigger bets of the day.
2: Last college game for me, like your opinion on. So last week, I think you were in Oregon, if I'm correct on that one. That was a cash.
0: Yeah. Real quick, when he got hurt, when Moore got hurt, I told Anthony this. I lied bet Oregon a lot more when he got hurt.
2: Really?
0: Yes. Because I thought that the quote unquote downgrade at quarterback was like zero, and it was vectored in the market like it was going to be a big downgrade, and I didn't see that at all.
2: What'd you get? They were down three at that time. What, six?
0: Yes.
2: Seven? Yeah.
0: Yes.
2: Yeah. I mean, obviously great, you know, easy cover there. But I'm on USC today. I think this is like a prime Lincoln Riley spot where they win by three touchdowns and everyone's like, see, USC, they're back. What do you think about USC today? Somehow Washington took money again. They're terrible. It's 8.5, I believe.
0: Yeah, I agree with you 100% on that, Jeff. I agree with you 100% on that. Only thought I could look at in that particular game. And I agree, they're just not very good. And I don't understand. I think sometimes people get a perception because Washington's been good in the past that they're really, really good. But Washington hasn't covered against the spread all year. They've been just embarrassed against every single game they've played. To me, it's USC or pass. Some of the games look easy. To me, that looks USC. And, you know, I think you're overthinking it if you do anything other than that.
1: Wow. All right. Before we get to the NFL, let's talk baseball, man. I am fired up today, man. I love this stuff. This is going to be a great day of baseball. We got four games. The early game, White Sox and Guardians. So, I'm rooting White Sox. They are a fun team. I love Murakami. Great. They're a great story. They can swing the bats. Now they get a tough matchup today because Messick is good. But where are you at with that series?
0: Well, again, like to me, Anthony, Cleveland is a team that in a best of three or a best of five, I think they're a tough out. And I think over 162 games are not nearly as a tough out. But in the short series with Messick and Gavin Williams, they could beat anyone. And I think it's going to be tough for the White Sox. I mean, it's a short series. Anything can happen. Let me say that. But to me, and in one of these short series that's not the best of seven, I clearly favor the favorite Guardians.
2: I'll let you guys
0: take the pitching matchups are too stark in their favor.
1: All right.
2: I'll let you guys handle baseball. I got nothing.
1: All right. Listen, I got to talk about because, like, you know.
2: No, I know. I'm fine.
1: Yeah. Braves and Dodgers. School Bowl. Again, I love the Dodgers in the series. The Braves have one pitcher. And you can't beat the Dodgers with one pitcher.
0: It's amazing to me. And again, look, I always say, I get it. Like, when you're trying to win these series, you're like, there's no tomorrow. But I have a little bit of a different approach. I'm like, I'm trying to win a World Series. I'm not trying to beat the Phillies in round one. That's part of it. But I'm trying to win the World Series. So trying to win the World Series, I'm not bringing Chris Sale in a game winning by four runs. I'm just not doing that. And I feel like that hurts you the rest of the series potentially. But

0: That was his decision. Dodgers really should beat that team. I think Brewers should win. I think the Brewers are going to win the World Series. They've been the best team all year. I think they will.
1: I told Jeff earlier today I like Milwaukee Yankees World Series.
0: That would probably be my pick as well.
2: Anyone but the Dodgers. I don't care. It could be a team from Mars. It doesn't matter to me. Like, just anyone but the Dodgers.
0: Yeah, I think everyone has that Dodger fatigue.
1: I mean,
2: I'm a Giants fan, so I hate them.
1: The Yankees are legit because the Yankees got three studs. So, like, when you're looking at, like, Cole goes today, and I like him tonight, and you got Fried pitching the way he's pitching, and their best pitcher is Schlittler. Who's sick? That kid is the best.
0: The Yankees are again, even without Aaron Judge, which is crazy to say, just because that pitching are going to be really, really tough. Tampa Bay, obviously, they're really good too, though. I think it's a tough series, but I lean Yankees. So I think the Yankees will go to the World Series, like you said.
1: Yeah. All right. We'll come back. We'll take the NFL. Fellas, hanging out on Fox Football Saturday.
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0: all set. What a blast, man. It's the best. October is here. And all the sports. This is the greatest time of the year. Jeff Schwartz, Anthony Gargano, and the Brain. I know the Brain shares that. We got our first London game, which means 9:30 Eastern, 6:30 Pacific, all day of football. I love the four time slots for the NFL, Brain.
1: Yeah, it's great. I just want, again, I enjoy it as well. I mean, I wake up early, and glad I'm not on the West Coast, I'll say.
0: I know. What do you think, Jeff? Will you wake up? You got to work, but would you, if you weren't working, would you waking up to watch?
2: I haven't slept past like 7:05 in 12 years. I'm awake. Yes.
0: I know. I mean, listen, when you're a dad, you can't sleep. Like, you know.
2: I just go to bed, like, I'll fall asleep tonight, like, watching TV probably. Like, I'll just fall asleep. Like, I just will go to bed at like 10. If I don't have to cover the game, I don't mind just going to bed.
0: Wow, you go to bed at 10? I can't do it.
2: I mean, on certain nights I will. Yeah, on Tuesday and Wednesday, not that this is Jeff Schwartz sleep time. Tuesday and Wednesday, when there's no, like, football on, essentially, I know there's going to be Mac moving forward now. I'll go to bed like 9:30, dude.
0: Wow. God bless.
1: I wish I could do that. Yeah, I could probably feel a lot better the next day.
2: Yeah. I'll sleep 9:30 to like 6:30. Yeah. Oh yeah. Knocked out.
0: Wow. You sleep 9:30 to 6:30
2: on Tuesday, Wednesday after staying awake Thursday, Friday, Saturday, Sunday, Monday till midnight to watch football. Yes.
0: Wow.
1: You probably feel best Thursday, all right?
2: I feel good. Yeah.
0: Yeah. I guess so.
1: I can't do it, but I wish I could.
0: Yeah. I know. Yeah. I'm lucky I go sleep 1 to 5 basically every day.
2: Oh, yeah, no chance.
0: All right. Brain, Colts, and Commanders, thoughts?
1: I bet the line is 3 at the open. I thought the line should be 3.5. It's now up to 3.5. Pass for me at this number. Still lean Colts, but not something I'd recommend over 3.
2: So I don't bet the international game very often, the early one, because I don't want to be down in the hole by 12:30. I typically skip this game. I don't have much on this game.
0: I typically skip. That's great.
2: losing a wager before 1 o'clock, you're like, oh, Jesus. Especially when you know you have, like, the Chargers coming up. You know, you're like, oh, I'm going to lose the Chargers anyways. I don't want to lose at 12:30, too.
0: They are brutal, aren't they?
2: I had Chargers last week. Brandon, I don't know if you did as well.
1: That was my worst loss of the week. I mean, they should have won the game, worst case, outright. To not cover was borderline tragic.
2: And then I had the Cardinals, too. Thankfully, they kicked that field goal because that would have been a really bad one, too.
1: Yeah, they deserved it.
0: Oh, that's terrible. Yeah, that's terrible. All right, Brain, let's roll. Here we go. Cardinals-Giants.
1: I bet the Cardinals pick them. I think the Cardinals are the better team. Now they're up to 2.5, so it's a little bit of a different bet. But I think the Giants are arguably the second, third worst team in the league without their quarterback and without Mal Burns. I think the Cardinals are the better team. I think the Cardinals win the game.
2: I just don't think the Cardinals can stop anyone. I'm very curious. I would take Giants at 2.5 or nothing.
0: All right, boys. I'm gonna start from the night.
2: Okay.
0: All right, because in case we don't get enough time, because we always go too long. Lions and Panthers. Brain, Lions 3.5 at Carolina.
1: Again, it opened at 3. I laid the 3. I thought it should have been 3.5. A lot of injuries to Carolina in their secondary. I just think Detroit, even though they are on the road, I trust them more, but I think this will be an over kind of game because already injuries for Carolina. I think Detroit will have success, and Carolina will have success. Give me the over, and I lean Detroit.
0: Lean so Detroit. Jeff, your backyard for Panthers.
2: For a year and a half now, the Panthers have the same routine. They look good 1 week and stink the next week. So is this the look good week? But Brain mentioned it. Their injuries are so taxing on their team. They lost both their corners. Yeah. I would take over. Like Brain said, like maybe the Lions team total over. But otherwise, I'm staying away from the game. I just don't like it.
0: Chargers and Seahawks, man. Oh. These charges are the worst. Herbert is, I refuse to say anything nice about Herbert ever again. They are a mess. Harbaugh, what happened to Harbaugh? When did he forget about football?
1: Mike McDaniels gets talked about like he's like Don Coryell, and I'm like, all the guy's done has been horrible. Every I don't understand his. He is best PR coach in the world. That being said, lean Chargers. Similar to last week's Bills game, not a game I bet.
2: I'm not touching this game after last week.
0: Chiefs and Raiders. The Chiefs 4.5. There may be a battle between you guys here.
1: It's tough game. Not a game I bet. The Raiders have been obviously terrific all season. I didn't think Cousins would look this good. He has. Defensively, they've been better than I expected. Chiefs have obviously been arguably the best team in the league to this point. Lean Kansas City, not a game I personally bet.
2: I took Mahomes over 14.5 rush yards in this game. I think he'll have to run the ball a little bit with the pass rush of the Raiders. I think the Chiefs, it's Chiefs or nothing. The Chiefs have a bye after this game too, so I can imagine them putting sort of their full effort into winning this game and looking good before their bye.
1: Sure.
0: Yeah, I also think the Chiefs have this team circled a little bit.
1: Yeah, I can see that.
2: Andy Reid becomes the winningest coach in Allegiant Stadium if he wins this week.
1: Wow.
0: Broncos, Niners. Niners are laying 3. I love San Francisco.
1: I took the 3 with Denver. I think Denver's the better team with all the same.
0: Do you?
1: I do.
0: What do you like about them? I hate that team. I hate the quarterback. I hate the running backs.
1: I don't hate the running backs. I think they
0: like those running backs.
1: I think that they're fine. I don't think it's anything that's costing them per se. Dobbins has had a very solid career when he's healthy. He is the third, I think, highest yards per carry in the history of the NFL after Jamal Charles and Bo Jackson, I believe. So yeah, I think he's been good.
0: That's where when you bring up stats like that over that, like, you know that where how I feel about that.
1: Yeah. They have a decent wide receiver room, in my opinion, as well. Above average defense, a good coach. San Francisco has a lot of injuries. If these teams are healthy, it would be a different story for me. But San Francisco just seems to always be hurt. I bet Denver +3. Actually, bet it. Anything less than 3, I wouldn't touch it. But at 3, sure, I'll take Denver.
2: So I did a parlay here. I took the Niners to cover for the first 51 minutes. And Bo Nix looked like the worst quarterback of all time. And then I parlayed that with Bo Nix looking great for 9 minutes and the Broncos coming back to win. I put all 4 of those legs together. That's my wager.
0: That's a genius move.
2: It's in my own brain. I can't actually make money on it, but that's how every Broncos game goes, right? Where we think Bo Nix is the worst quarterback we've ever seen for a majority of the game, and then something happens and they win.
0: I know.
1: It is pretty crazy.
0: I know. It is nuts. We got 30 seconds. Any other games that you like, Brain?
1: Any other games that I like? Let me bring up
0: Patriots,
1: the card real
0: quick. Bills.
2: I like Dolphins.
1: I like the Rams over the Eagles. I just think that they're totally different classes right now. And I like the Texans over the Cowboys.
0: Yeah. Yeah, I know. I feel you. All right, Brent, great stuff. Jeff, always great. Guys, have a wonderful weekend. We love you. Thanks for hanging with us.
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2: Pastor Tarek Skubal is due to start for LA in 100-degree temperatures. On FS1, 8:30 p.m. Eastern Time, it'll be the Padres at top-seeded Milwaukee. The NBA preseason starts this weekend. Friday night in the WNBA playoffs, a game three to end the first round. Golden State edged Dallas 77-73. The two semis each start on Sunday. NHL wins for Washington and the Rangers. Boston won in overtime 4-3 at Winnipeg. Victories for Anaheim and St. Louis also on the road. To college football, Northwestern rushed for over 400 yards and beat Penn State 34-13. Pitt won at Virginia Tech 35-33 as the Hokies missed a 36-yard field goal attempt on the final play. I'm Steve DeSager.
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15: 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Here's Brian Noe, former Penn State All-American Rich Ornberger, and FSR betting analyst Jared Smith.
25: Oh, what is going on? Welcome in. Happy Saturday to you. Man, I'll tell you what. We had some football on last night. We'll get to a bunch of previews today. Big day of college football. But, man, I have one simple question for you Nittany Lions over here, two-thirds of the show. What in the name of Jack Ham happened last night to Penn State? My gosh, 413 rushing yards surrendered. 413 yards surrendered on the ground to Northwestern. Unbelievable as Penn State gets blasted by three touchdowns. What do you have to say for yourself? LeVar Arrington and Paul Posluszny must be sick to their stomach today. My gosh, what happened last night?
26: I'm embarrassed. I don't know if we have Rich right now. I think he might be muted. I can't hear him.
25: He might be sick to his stomach. You might want to talk
26: for
25: him.
26: Yeah, he's just so upset that he has to. Yeah, he figured it out. I can see him on the camera right now. I don't know. I'll just take the baton and pound my head against the wall, which is what I've been doing for the last 24 or 12 hours or so. There's no explanation for what happened last night. Besides, Penn State made the wrong hire. I mean, I think that's fair to say. I think when you look back at that hiring process, and obviously hindsight's 20/20, but I think what Bob Chesney is doing at UCLA right now and the ability to take a G6 program, basically, and install them into a Big Ten situation and have the success that he's having. I mean, go look at what UCLA is doing to teams right now. Go look at what they did to Maryland last week. And if you go back and look at what Kurt Cignetti, right, he took, speaking of JMU, he basically took a JMU roster, installed them at Indiana with Curtis Rourke as his quarterback in his first year. I'm not talking about last year. His first year at Indiana in 2024. And go look at their first two Big Ten games. They went to UCLA in their first Big Ten game, won by 30, and then followed that up with a big win over Northwestern. So you don't need time in college football. I know, we have to give them time. No. There is no time in this sport. This sport moves faster than the speed of light. You either have it or you don't. And you can't not only – we glossed over the first game. Like, as a double-digit home favorite to Wisconsin, you blow a 17-0 lead. That's the first hiccup. You get a mulligan. Then you go on the road to Northwestern – and you are a minus 400 in net rushing yards? Like, what? That is unacceptable. That is FCS level stuff right there. So I'm in hell right now. Like, the group chat, like, I'm in pure football hell. I don't know what to say other than Penn State made the wrong hire. And this is what they are. Like, they're a bad football team that's going to struggle to become bowl eligible this year.
27: It was complete demolishment, if there is such a word. It was an absolute flagging. It was one of those moments in a season that is hard to recover from because of the sheer dominance over the past game and a half of football. And I think, Jared, it's appropriate to bring up the second half against Wisconsin and wrap that into the context of the quote-unquote bounce-back game in conference to get off the schneid, so to speak. You can burn the tape. You can bury all the bad feelings. You can take a deep look at yourself and figure out what's wrong collectively. You know, every player obviously has to do that work, but as a coaching staff, as a group, as a team, you've got to have that introspective moment where you come together and you say, well, that's not going to happen again. We're going to be better for it. And in their next effort, it wasn't even the fact that they gave up over 400 yards in the game. It's the fact that by halftime, the first half of the game, they were being outrushed by nearly 200 yards. They had zero control over any aspect of that game. It's kind of bizarre to see this level and this steep of a decline, considering where mid-season last year, right before the Oregon Ducks game, we were talking about how Penn State is a national championship contender, and through the waning moments of James Franklin's time at PSU, obviously things spiraled. And then you never look, interim coaches, whatever, like obviously there was going to be a rebuild of sorts, you know, NIL being what it is. You knew the offseason was going to be integral for Penn State to fix whatever ailed them. And there was a lot of faith and hope in Matt Campbell and a renewed commitment to the amount of money flooding into the program and the belief around the program. And to head into this season with that much hope and that much backing, both financially, but, you know, from this every outlook on this season was pretty positive. To have it go this sideways this quick, there's a reckoning that will happen at some point. They again, collectively, you're running out of those mulligans that you mentioned. You can't have too many whoopsies like this, because there's too quick of a council in college football and in professional sports, like we know, where you can't be embarrassed like this on the national stage. And so I don't know what's next for Matt Campbell and his staff. I don't know what's next for Penn State football. But I can tell you right now, based off the last six quarters of play, that could spell disaster for an entire season. And it's I don't want to like stand over the body with my hands on my hips and say, all right, what's the time of death on this one? You know, because it's still so early in the season, but my goodness, that was a poor effort.
0: Yeah, it was just embarrassment personified, man. To get outgained on in rushing yards, 413 to 48. That's something, I don't know, like the powerest of the Power Four schools due to the lowest of the FCF schools. You know what I mean? Like, that was a Big Ten game, and it was 413 to 48 on the ground. That is unbelievable right there. And, yeah, man, it's like this is year one. Listen, it seems like I'm just trying to, you know, pour salt in the wounds here to Penn State.
1: No, do it, because this is honestly, my group chats right now, you guys, this is actually nice language compared to what's going on.
0: I bet, yeah. But I'm an outsider, you know, you guys are insiders. It hurts more for an outsider to be like, man, you guys suck, what's going on? Like, it's just different, it lands differently. That's the thing, man, this is year one, you know what I mean? Like, what's the hope going forward? What do you have to cling on to? Like, well, you know what? When he gets his recruits and NIL and give it some time, you can't even play that game. It's over before it even began. Like, that's what you're looking at right here.
27: So. Yeah, it's disheartening. And like you said, this wasn't a situation where, hey, this was a paid for game. This was a warm up, a tune up match. You know what I mean? This wasn't a situation where it was a directional school taking on a power, and we knew what the outcomes were going to be. This was obviously supposed to be a stepping stone back in the right direction for Penn State after an embarrassing loss, and it went anything but that. And yeah, I mean, like, if you want to get into the finer details, did every player on the field have a terrible game? Well, no, that's never the case. Was it a situation where there was zero positives that you could take from the tape? Obviously not. I don't even want to point to, like, you know, I can, you know, Tony Rojas. There were some bright spots, right? Like, but overall, the effort from a team standpoint, because it is a team sport, 11 guys on the field facing their 11 guys, who's better? And who's better typically are the teams who are the cleanest with the football, meaning turnovers, the cleanest on early downs so that you're winning in those key third downs, the teams that have, you know, better field position. You know, I mean, special teams gets brought into the conversation from that standpoint. Better decision making with clock management, timeout usage, you know, from a more global standpoint on the game, just from a head coaching situation. And then also the better halftime adjustments. Penn State went in at halftime with just over 20 yards rushing. And yeah, they doubled the rushing total to 48, but so did Northwestern, because they finished the half with just over 215 yards or whatever it was, 217 yards at the half. And, you know, they nearly doubled their rush total also. So it's just not good enough. And we know what it looks like. We know what bad looks like and good to create, you know, a more binary mode. You know, I mean, you can get into every single specific offensive and defensive position group, and you can talk about where the wins were, but overall it was bad. And you can't have that much bad over this short period of a time and have high expectations. So yeah, hopes are dashed in Happy Valley right now, and it's sent the fan base reeling. Jared, you know, you probably have a more active group chat on this front than I do.
26: Super,
27: but I can tell you, whew, yeah, rough. I can tell you from the text I was getting last night as well, nobody in Happy Valley is happy. I would argue it's the unhappy valley in central Pennsylvania right now.
26: Well, the big issue, and again, I think this happens a lot with a lot of teams. It's not exclusive to Penn State. You go into the season with expectations, and you're given a schedule, and a lot of these teams do this, where they schedule very easy early on. And the schedule and the expectations were misaligned. We looked at the schedule, and I fell for it. Hook, line, and sinker. You want to call it, I was drinking the Kool-Aid, fair. You want to say that I was expecting the ceiling of what Iowa State was last year, and we got the floor. That's also fair. But when you look at their schedule, and you're like, wow, like, they actually could go 10-2, 11-1. Like, their toughest game is at Michigan. And Michigan didn't look great the first couple of weeks, right? And so the misalignment came when you are given a schedule of Marshall, Temple, and Buffalo. And you're like, okay, they're going to get off to a 3-0 start. And then they're going to beat Wisconsin at home. And then they're going to beat Northwestern because Northwestern stinks. Like, that's the narrative going into the year. And you're like, wow, they're going to be 5-0 going into the USC game. And then anything could happen in Happy Valley in a whiteout. But the misalignment was they're not even, frankly, ready to compete against the Wisconsins and the Northwesterns. And we just didn't know that. Like, that was the missing piece of information. If you told me going into the season, hey, they're going to start 3-0 because they're facing three cupcakes, but then once Big Ten play starts, Matt Campbell's going to be in way over his head. And this is a 7-win Iowa State roster that's coming in with Rocco Becht, who looks awful. Like, they're paying Rocco Becht almost $2 million. Like, I'm sorry. I think I can go out there and throw better passes than what we saw last night. It was awful. Awful. And now you're looking at the season, you're like, wow, can we beat Rutgers at home? I don't know. I hope. like that's odd. Like, and now I think the expectations are aligned. Like, right now, they're if you're lucky, you're going to a bowl game expectation. And I think that's where we're at right now. And as long as we move forward with those expectations, Brian, I think, you know, we won't be let down anymore, because 6 wins feels like the ceiling.
0: I'll tell you real fast. I was betting total rushing yardage props on Northwestern last night. I should be rich today.
26: You Looking really back, should. I'm surprised you're here doing the show, actually.
0: I didn't even do it right. You know, because I'm like, to give you an idea, at one point, 160 yards is basically even money for Northwestern.
26: Wow.
0: And so I hit that, you know, with ease. And then I'm like, you're playing this game and you're like, you don't want to be too late to the party. You know what I mean? Mm. Where it's like, are they going to rush for 300 plus on the ground? Yeah. This is Penn State. You know, and so I hit it a couple more times and I should have just laddered it to the moon when it was even money at 160. Oh my gosh. I'd be wearing a Rolex this morning doing the show with you guys. Right? I didn't even do it right, but I won a couple off of that. And so that was nice. That was profitable. But
26: hey, listen, as long as you made money on the demise last night, yeah. I think that's fine. I actually didn't bet the game at all. I just was sitting down and hoping for a good result. But man, didn't get that.
0: Man, I had a bad result in that Virginia Tech game against Pitt because I was on the under. Game. I was on the under, right? I didn't think anybody could run the ball. And it was just like an aerial assault all night. Just weird, goofy, strange. 4 turnovers for the Hokies. And they, quote unquote, miss a field goal to win it. I don't know if he made that or missed it. That was crazy last night. Wild stuff. Well, hey, we're off and running. We've got Rich Ornberger, Penn State All-American, Jared Smith, FSR betting analyst. I'm Brian Noe. 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All right, coming up next, this team was flying high last week. Will it be let down city today? That's on the way. It is Fox Sports Radio's Countdown to Kickoff, presented by Underdog. 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
32: Three staccato cries of Mayday and an eyewitness report of a mid-air explosion is about all that is known this morning of the British Columbia air disaster, which yesterday claimed 52 lives.
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0: 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All right, we've got number 8 Florida against number 25 Missouri. How about that? The Missouri Tigers scratching their way into the top 25. Man, Florida last week, firing on all cylinders against Ole Miss, right? They took down a top five team by 24 points, right? Is that what it turned out to be? 52, 28, somewhere around that neighborhood. Crushed them. Offensive coordinator Buster Faulkner, my gosh, you talk about being in your bag. When you've got a running game that is working as well as it was, and you can mix in the passes with Aaron Filo, and I was watching that game against Ole Miss, and I'm like, all right, it's going to be a run. And it'd be like, nope, play action, little dump off, you know, little bootleg action. Just kept Ole Miss off balance all day. So Buster Faulkner, he is the toast of the play calling world here in college football. He's done a magnificent job. But when you're able to run the ball as effectively as they have and then work in play action off of that, you are cooking with grease. And so that's one of the questions today. Can Missouri start to slow that down? And also, can Florida, like, not have what it just benefited from last week, right? Like, Ole Miss was flying high. They beat LSU, looking forward to that game for a whole year, took them down, and then they had nothing for Florida on the road. Florida, that's a huge emotional win last week. Can you parlay it into taking down another SEC opponent today on the road against Missouri? But avoiding the letdown is job number one for Florida today.
1: Yeah, no question about it. I mean, the game really starts and ends with whether Missouri can take and make Jaden Baugh look human. I mean, that's been the storyline so far. He's got 600 yards, 11 rushing touchdowns on 83 carries so far this season, and coming off that big game, like you just said, against Ole Miss. But it's not just a tailback story. You know, Florida, they ran for 302 yards and six touchdowns against the Rebels, but I think it comes down to early downs. You know, we were talking about this a little bit in the intro, talking about the Penn State game. That's key. Like, setting yourself up for third and manageable situations all game long is all about winning on first and second down. Can you establish the run? Can you own the line of scrimmage? And a key matchup, and really a fascinating strength on strength, is going to be the Missouri offensive line against that Florida pass rush. If this is forced into a game where Missouri's got to throw the ball around the yard, can they hold up against a pretty elite group up front for the Gators?
2: Florida leads the country in adjusted EPA per play. I think it's fair to say they're the best offense in the country right now. When I watch them play, it's very hard to figure out what the hell they're doing. Why? Because of what Brian said. Buster Faulkner is a freaking wizard, man. So let's give you how they started the game against Ole Miss in last week's game. They started the game in 21 personnel. That's two running backs and a tight end. Like, okay.
0: Old school, like Moose Johnston back there or something. Yeah.
2: Then they scatter motion. What scatter motion? So everyone's kind of in a weird spot, and then they get into 21 personnel. So it's like, it's insane how they just kind of all scattered across. And then they run jet motion with Vernell Brown across the formation, who's their like speedy receiver. And then they go into a counter with a read option off of it. Like, what? And that's the first play of the game. And, oh, by the way, if you're able to fit the run, now you have to tackle Jaden Baugh. One-on-one, usually at the second level, who's like the toughest tackle in college football right now. They are an impossible cover on offense right now. Again, they lead the country in adjusted EPA per play. I'm starting to get, and I don't want to get ahead of myself, but you know what? I think when we get to week six, you know, we're not there yet. We're week five. But I think when you start to get, you know, almost halfway through the year, you can start to identify who these teams are. And it's not crazy for me right now to think that this team is giving me Indiana vibes from last year. Just because of how difficult of a cover they are. There isn't one guy. They're incredibly versatile. I love the receivers, Wilson and Brown and Singleton, who they'll get back this week, the Auburn transfer. He didn't even play last week. The guy they brought in from Auburn, who's an absolute stud, Eric Singleton, didn't even play last week. And they still dropped 50 on Ole Miss. Now, the defense is the difference between this year's, last year's Indiana team and this year's Florida team. Like, I think Florida's offense this year is what Indiana's defense was last year, if that makes sense. Like, the best unit in the country. You're not moving it on them. And I think the thing I love the most is their offensive line. And this is a John Summerall thing. He said in the offseason, we have to get fitter, we have to get faster. They brought in Harrison Moore, the center from Georgia Tech, right? They brought in Aaron Filo and Buster Faulkner from Georgia Tech, but he wasn't the only guys that came over. Harrison Moore, the center, just so athletic at the center position. And when you could, they run a lot of stretch. Like, they want to stretch that defensive line, and then Ball puts his foot in the ground, and then boom, he's up the field. In order to do that, your offensive linemen have to be very athletic because they have to get out in space. And that's what Harrison Moore can do. So this is just, I think this is going to be a very high-scoring game. I do like Florida. I don't buy the letdown angle. I think not all letdowns are created equal. Again, ask Indiana last year when they were just winning games and there was no letdown. I think it's about coaching and are you up for the game? If Florida is up and they bring their running game, I don't know if Missouri can stop them. On the other side, I think Florida's defense is gettable. And that's where I think Missouri's got to be blow for blow. But this stat might blow your mind, guys. Entering the year, Eli Drinkwitz is 0-16 against SEC teams that finish with a winning record in the conference. He has never beaten a team that has finished with a winning record in the SEC.
0: He's like so the take that opposite with of LeVar Ball. Remember, like, never lost. Like, he's never won.
2: Never won.
0: Never now, won.
2: And Mississippi State, we think they're going to be a winning team in the conference. Lost to them last week. So I think that's where I value Florida a little more is I just don't trust Eli Drinkwitz in games against good SEC teams.
0: Yeah. Listen, I'll go this way, and you might agree with this, Jared. I'll go year one IU as opposed to year two IU.
2: Yeah,
0: so, right, sure. Like year two, they went 16-0, won a national championship. I don't think you're saying that.
2: I don't think their defense is good enough to do that this year.
0: But year one IU, still a good year. Double-digit wins. They lost two games. They made it to the playoff. That's year one with Kurt Cignetti. That was insane. And they were, what, 3-9, I believe, the year before? So I think that's probably from 4-8 to a playoff berth is a pretty significant jump right there. I could see Florida doing that. I'm just looking at the schedule, and it's like at the number one team, Texas, the next week, number two, Georgia. Like, that's pretty daunting right there. So I don't think you're saying they're going to run the table or something like
2: no.
0: that. You're just saying they're going to
2: be a playoff team, and I think they're going to perhaps be in the SEC championship if they can split those two games you just mentioned.
0: Yeah, and by the way, just fine print. There's a bye after the Texas game. Then they play Georgia in the what? Can we call that the world's largest outdoor cocktail party? Can we not say that anymore? What? Why does that have to go
1: That's
0: away?
1: So
0: that
1: crazy.
0: Was brilliant. That was the best marketing ever. I don't hear that anymore. I don't think that's a thing. But Missouri without their starting edges, not great against Florida. Darius Smith is out. Langdon Kitchen is out. That's not good. Those guys
2: good
0: tackles
2: for
0: loss, pressures. That's bad. But hey, well, man, running games travel, and Florida absolutely has that. That's a big deal on the road, man.

0: drives, but, you know, talking about what you need to do when you get in that key area of the field, if you're forced from, you know, 30 yards out with a fourth and short situation, you're going. I mean, because you got to kind of treat this game like it's touchdown for touchdown, and you can't settle for field goals. So I think just from a standpoint statistically, and also what you piece together on film from, you know, matchups you like versus matchups you don't, in those situations on key downs, third down, especially fourth down inside enemy territory, you're probably going to have to go. You're going to have to go for it, because Florida, they're going to score on you. They're going to score touchdowns on you. So what do you do? You know, early in the game, don't be surprised if you see Mizzou down near the 35-yard line on the Gators' side of the field going for it on fourth and two. I don't care what the clock says. You got to score touchdowns against this Gators team.
1: Rich, just, and you have great context on this. How much easier is it, and how much more, you know, impactful is it when your center is not only the best offensive lineman on the field, but perhaps one of the best in the country, and he's so athletic? It just opens you up for so many more schemes in the run game to be able to put the center on the move, which is very hard to do, right?
0: Oh, absolutely. So, you know, look, the nuance there is the football is the most important part of the game. And I think it's oftentimes overlooked when you're talking about the center quarterback exchange. But if you don't have a center who's capable of getting the ball into your quarterback's hands, you can't play football. And so there are often times where you may have an athletic enough center, but out of the gun or under center, if he's trying to secure the snap to his QB and he can't pull and organize that mentally or physically at the same time, or he can't, you know, reach a play side, a front side nose, so that you get a seal block front side so you can get your running back up the field in the appropriate direction immediately. Now, you know, you kind of have to almost offensively set an edge so that the running back knows, well, I'm not going to receive any backflow from the backside of this play because I know my center's athletic enough to make that reach on the nose or to get up to the second level and cover up a linebacker. And that's a super important nuance in the run game. And then, you know, like I was just talking about, you're limited in your playbook if you can't pull your center also. And there are certain teams who refuse to do it. And it's either the offensive coordinator has nightmares of centers past, or you just don't have a guy who's capable of getting out and kicking out a corner or an edge defender who's coming down in the block, like a low safety or a slot defender who's creeping in there, or can't get upfield to lead a convoy. Those things are massively important. So an athletic center, especially one who's talented, veteran, understands the offense, can make all the calls, but also can be one of those threats in the run game to get things organized and then get the job done. I mean, it's a massive edge to have, and it's one that's obviously under discussed for the reasons we know. The running backs take the bows for that effort. The quarterback obviously stays upright because a good center can make calls right in pass protection. You know, those are such keys and sort of unheralded stories of the game that, you know, a more keen eye, somebody who might know the game or just pays attention to the offensive line in particular, might pick up and others might miss. Yeah, so having an athletic center is an unbelievable gift to any offensive coordinator.
1: Harrison Moore. I think he might be the best center in the country. Honestly, and with this run game with Ball, to be able to bring him in space. And also, they have a redshirt freshman, Duke Clark, who's a home run hitter. They've got two guys who are unbelievable in the backfield. Again, I think it is fair to say 5 weeks into the year, you know, they're about to play their fifth game, that Florida is the best offense in the country. I didn't expect that coming into the year. I did not have that on the bingo card. I think we thought they'd be good. We didn't know how good Philo was going to be. I think the best trait I can give you about him right now, he's still a little bit on the inexperienced side. Again, he's only a redshirt sophomore, and he hasn't had a ton of starts, but he's fearless, stares down the barrel, delivers the football, and it's really the full unit. Like, it's offensive line, again, athletic, fit, can get out in space and block. The running backs are all home run hitters. You can't tackle Jaden Ball. He leads the country in missed tackles. And then the receivers are just so dynamic. Like, Dallas Wilson, 6'3", 212. Like, he's an NFL body. And then Vernell Brown's the speedster, right? He's the guy they're going to

0: putting the jet motion and do all that kind of weird stuff in the slot. And then Eric Singleton, I would say, is kind of the glue. He's kind of the, you know, very experienced red shirt senior, you know, played in the SEC at Auburn, comes over and hasn't played a ton because of injuries, but he's more of the versatile kind of go-between receiver. They have every level covered on offense. But Brian, the one thing that I could see being a problem for them is if they get into a shootout with a really good offense on the other side, that's the weak link, is their defense isn't as buttoned up right now. And I think that's going to be what eventually does them in. I don't think they're going to win the national championship, or at least I don't think so. But I'm starting to get vibes that they can. And that is interesting year one with John Sumrall.
1: It's hard to be quick strike when you're so reliant on the running game, right? Yep. Like it's hard. So if you're down by a touchdown, two touchdowns, it's like, bro, we got to score. That's really not what they're equipped for. So we'll see if they're faced with the situation. Most likely this season they will be. So we'll see how they deal with that. I'm not expecting that today. We'll see. By the way, shout out to the Gators and the Raiders. Both teams have already equaled their win totals from last season. How about that? Florida was 4-8. They're 4-0 right now. The Raiders were 3-14. They're 3-0. That's crazy that they've already equaled their wins from all last season. They're already there. So quite the turnaround for both. How about, I love saying Raiders. The Raiders.
2: Raiders.
1: I can't say the Gators. It's just not the same thing right there. You could, but. All right, it's time for Keep Your Million. Jared, where are you taking us today? How much money's left? What do you got on deck for us today? Huh?
0: Well, we won last week. We hit the under in the Texas-Tennessee game. That was a relatively easy win. So we've got $75K left in the bank. Right, we had $100K last week, put $75K on Texas-Tennessee under. We you know, took a little bit of a quarter on the over. So we got $75K left, and I'll be honest, guys, I think this is the week. Again, this is my fourth selection, so we still have a long way to go, and I don't like continuing to split my hairs here. So we're shoving this week, and if we lose, then Rich, Brian, you could take the baton from here. But we just talked about it. I don't see a whole lot of stops in this Florida-Mizzou game, and it's a relatively low total, 57.5 over at Underdog right now. So 75K, a shove, our first shove of Keep Your Millions. You got to shove at some point. You can't, you know, keep playing the tiptoeing, beating around the bush here. So over 57.5, Florida and Missouri. It's actually probably my favorite total of the day. And we just talked about, we just beat the handicap to death. Like it feels like this is a tennis match, serve for serve, blow for blow, and whoever blinks first is going to lose.
1: Okay, taking the over today and a shove, Okay, nice.
0: Florida's dropping 40. Come on.
3: I do think it's going to be a touchdown for touchdown game based on red zone efficiency and touchdown scoring in that area of the field. And that really extends out to the 25-yard line. They've been good on their opponent's side of the field. So Mizzou's going to have to return fire. I agree with the over on this one. I think it's good selection.
1: All right. We shall see. We got Rich Hornberger, Penn State All-American, Jared Smith, FSR betting analyst. I'm Brian Noe. 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We'll give you a collective play right around the corner. 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
10: On the night before Halloween in 1975, 15-year-old Martha Moxley was murdered in the Tony Bellhaven neighborhood of Greenwich, Connecticut. She was rich and beautiful and loved by all who knew her. For decades, despite intense media scrutiny, police failed to make an arrest. In 2000, 25 years after Martha's murder, her one-time neighbor, Michael Skakel, was arrested. He'd been 15, like her, at the time of the crime. He was also a cousin of the Kennedys.
11: A teenage neighbor and friend of Martha Moxley.
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10: The Kennedy connection is the reason that most people know about this case, or at least think they know about it. 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I read the articles. Of course Michael Skakel killed his next-door neighbor, Martha Moxley. He beat her to death with a golf club. I knew it. And if you followed the case like I did, I bet you knew it too. My name is Andrew Goldman. I've been a journalist for 30 years. I got involved in this case in 2015. But here's the thing. Once this story got its hooks in me, it wouldn't let me go. 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
16: 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I'm a writer, podcaster, and a huge fan of The Last of Us. 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
2: Well, we are going with the Ohio State Buckeyes today. We are laying 14.5 with Ohio State. This is a massive letdown spot for Iowa after their insane win last Saturday. Insane. And Kirk Ferentz has not done well against the number, against the Buckeyes. 4-7-1 ATS since taking over the program in 1999. The last two meetings, woof. 89-17. That's been the score in favor of Ohio State. I think this is a really bad matchup for this Iowa defense. They play a ton of zone coverage. That is the Phil Parker scheme. That is what he is known for. And Jeremiah Smith, I mean, he's good against any coverage, but he is extra scary against zone coverage. Receiving touchdowns are more. Yards per route run significantly higher. This year, 7 yards per route run against zone compared to just 4 against man. And in the yak, he's also been much better. He's good at really finding those pockets. He's just an elite receiver. He's a pure freak. So I think Julian Sain will be able to handle. He has enough experience to handle that environment in Kinnick. And really, the Ohio State defense, I think, will have success shutting down Iowa's offense. So I am comfortable laying a big number on the road here. And we're saying the Buckeyes, big win for the Buckeyes today at Kinnick Stadium against the Iowa Hawkeyes. -14.5, first leg of the platter.
3: Give me Mississippi State outright at home.
0: Woo!
3: Okay. They just knocked off ranked Missouri, and Kamario Taylor is playing like one of the most productive quarterbacks in America. Alabama is absolutely the more established team, but getting an undefeated top 16 SEC team in Starkville at roughly +175 is my favorite money line upset value on the rank versus rank board today. So let's dance a little bit. Let's sprinkle a little spice on this parlay.
0: Wow. You sprinkled for sure, right?
2: That's
0: there.
2: That's extra picante right there.
0: Yeah.
3: Let's go.
0: All right. Well, I don't want to screw this up, you know. I'm going to take Louisville NC State over 57.5. Okay. Now, probably no Lincoln Kienholz, the quarterback for Louisville. Not great, but this NC State defense is not disruptive whatsoever. I'm fine. I feel comfortable with Louisville still scoring points if Big Link can't go, and it doesn't seem like he will be able to. And, man, Louisville, their defense has been rough as well. They've allowed 30-plus points in all 3 of their power conference games. So NC State's offense has been good. They're at home. I expect them to score. So I like over 57.5 in this Louisville-NC State tilt. That's what I have for you in the parlay platter.
2: So mine's plus money because, you know, a little bit of plus money, +101 on Ohio State. Obviously, Rich, I got +181. That's the underdog money line price on Mississippi State, -108 for Brian's pick. I mean, this is almost 10-1, boys, +988. Wow. So that's a spicy 3-legger. You better be bringing your breakfast because that's an early game in Stark Vegas, too. I think it's 11 a.m. kick early.
0: Tell you what, man, a little piece of your soul dies if you hit your underdog money line of the parlay, and then the Ohio State pick or the Louisville NC State over doesn't. It's like, oh my gosh, I hit the underdog money line pick, but not one of the other ones. Oh, let's just hope that doesn't happen. Right?
3: Oh, yeah, my gosh. I got my fingers crossed, especially when I looked at the kick time after I said it. I was like, oh, here we go. I'm setting
2: early
3: us off on
2: kick
3: the
2: kick in Stark Vegas. They're driving to the game, Alabama. They didn't even travel.
3: Oh, my goodness.
0: Wow.
3: Goodness.
2: It's like a high school game right off the bus.
0: Oh, yeah.
2: I like it, actually. I personally like it. Underdogs, speaking of our partner Underdog, but underdogs in general in college football this year haven't been great. So how about this? It's actually the highest win percentage for 7-point or more favorites so far, tracking in history of my database, which goes back to 2003. So favorites of 7 or more points are 131-10 so far this year, 93% win rate.
0: Wow.
2: Over the last 25 years, the next highest win rate was 2019 when they were at 88%. So we are tracking well above where we've ever been in, again, recent history for favorites winning straight up. And I think, guys, it's crazy to say that's a byproduct of NIL and the portal. The rich are getting richer.
0: Yeah, it is. Yeah. You know what's crazy, too? And we'll speak about, you know, the mumps of San Diego State a little bit and all that.
2: You okay there, Rich?
0: But really, something else we can expand on. Like these group of six schools, gone are the days where it's like, hey, you know, we had a pretty good season, right? We won 9 games. We're building off of that. It's like if you had a good season the year prior, that doesn't mean anything for the next year automatically, right? Like you might have had most of your good players gutted. Yeah. So there's no such thing as momentum in building off of last year for the group of six schools. That's just not a thing for most of them. All right, coming up next, there was a minor miracle for this team last week. We're not expecting any sort of miracle here today. We'll get into their game next. We are
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10: The 13-year-old daughter of actor Chad Lowe and Kim Painter took her own life. The L.A. County Medical Examiner has ruled the cause of death for Fiona Lowe a suicide. The Lowe family's initial statement following Fiona's death Tuesday, asking anyone who's struggling with mental health to reach out to the 988 Suicide and Crisis Lifeline. Fiona was the second of Lowe and Painter's daughters. She leaves behind an older sister, Mabel, a younger sister, Nixie, along with her uncle, actor Rob Lowe, her grandfather, Chuck Lowe, among the family paying tribute on social media. Other statements remembering her as a loving young girl who was smart, creative, and loved to dance. Verity looking to get off to a big start at the box office. The film that stars Anne Hathaway and is an adaptation of a Colleen Hoover novel, projected to make between $30 and $35 million in its debut. Meantime, Digger, starring Tom Cruise, expected to make an underwhelming $12 to $15 million in its first weekend in theaters. Saturday Night Live returning for round two of its 52nd season with another night of big names. Dakota Johnson, who previously hosted SNL in 2015 and again in 2020, returning to the set, along with a 50 Shades of Grey star, the show featuring Baltimore hardcore band Turnstile as the musical guest. And Billy Crystal's new one-man show, now in previews on Broadway.
11: The Tony and Emmy Award winner is returning to Broadway with 860. The show is set in the aftermath of the Palisades fires in Southern California that took his home and many others. I'm Daria Albinger.
10: That's entertainment. I'm Jennifer Polsoni.
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13: It all began here. Mike Thebus was a night manager here at the Dixie News some years back, and the rest, as they say in the movies, is history.
14: There's a long line of them that needed to show off, that like being celebrities. Al Capone, John Gotti, now Thebus, he had those same inclinations. He wanted to be known. He wanted to be a public figure. He was not shy.
15: Are you serious about movie making? Do you want to be a movie mogul?
16: I'm very serious about the movie making. In fact, we've moved our facilities from MGM in Hollywood to Atlanta.
13: It is the money, obviously, that attracts organized crime. Thebus has managed to insulate himself and others in his organization by setting up paper corporations. Sources tell me he has managed to set up more than 300 of those corporations.
16: There's no doubt in my mind that they are nervous at best about having to do business with Mike Thebus. I don't have any knowledge as to what happened to Mr. Hanna. He was a personal friend of mine, and I just think it's a terrible tragedy.
17: Indictment spells out so many charges against you. You think you can beat them all?
16: Oh, yeah. Like Julius Caesar, I've crossed the Rubicon. I'm ready to do battle.
18: 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Some are speculating he may be in Colombia or Costa Rica, countries which before have harbored United States criminals.
16: Well, I had 25 years of the good life. I try to look at it in just that manner. In other words, if this is all that the Lord wanted me to have, then I accept what I've had, because I had far more than most people did.
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0: environment with the weather conditions that were going on in the Nor'easter. But Villanova just could not end up winning that one. They lose 28-21. What did you kind of see in that game against
1: Yeah, Colgate? Talking to Coach Ferrani this week, you know, they've had four games basically come down to the last possession. They've won two and lost two. It's just, you know, even they just haven't been, the word he's used a lot is consistent enough. They just haven't made enough plays on both sides of the ball. Just last Saturday, kind of that perfect example. They take the opening kickoff, put a great drive together, go down and score, and then they give up a score. They can't really, we used to be talking about in baseball, that shutdown inning. Once you get a score, can you shut them down and try to build a two-score lead? They were unable to do that. Then they had a, you know, just kind of broke down offensively, especially late second quarter into the third quarter, got themselves down by 14, fought their way back, got it to 7, and got the ball all the way down to the 20-yard line. Then credit to Colgate defense. They made some plays. Coach Ferrani talked about their physicality. He was disappointed in the way Villanova played physically against Colgate. Thought they got out physical, which is something that normally doesn't happen to Villanova. But on that night and that afternoon, it did. And Coach is hoping to see a little bit more of that today against against Morgan State.
0: Yeah, we talked about it a lot during the tailgate show, Ryan Fannin and I, and I'm sure it was talked about during the pregame as well. But the turnover battle, that is one thing Villanova, it's always an emphasis on. Every team has an emphasis on it. Villanova won it a lot last year. They're losing that battle a little bit this year, lost it against Colgate last week. And that was a big problem in that game because the conditions were playing such a big part in that one. Field position was big in that game. So turnovers play a huge part in that. What are some things that you see that they can clean up? It's a little bit of everything, some fumbles, yeah. Interceptions in the passing game. What are some things you think they can clean up? Yeah. I know that goes a little bit along with the consistency.
1: Yeah, the consistency of it, but also I think that Coach has talked about is the penalties. And it's kind of a discipline thing, you know, fumbling the football. No one tries to, but it's you know, how you're holding the ball, how you're getting blocked. You know, McQuaid lost a couple last week, but, you know, you had some breakdowns in the line play that kind of caused those. You get hit from the blind side, the ball may come out, those kind of things. So I think, you know, ball security is – Coach Ferrani talks about this a lot, too. Really, the only stats he looks at are points for, points against, and turnovers, because turnovers usually have something to do with points for and points against. So that's really a big key to the game. I think they work on ball security. They knew it was going to be wet last week. Colgate had to play in wet weather. They were able to take care of the football better than we did. And that really was a big statistic in the game and a big reason why Colgate came out with a win.
0: Yeah, and Villanova coming into the season, we knew two of their better players were going to be at the running back position, Isaiah Ragland, Jabril Mace. Jabril Mace is a home run hitter. Ragland, really tough runner. I feel like they have a great running back duo, but they haven't quite been able to get the running game going. Yep. Last week, Isaiah Ragland, good game, 10 carries, 56 yards. Jabril Mace, 13 carries, 42 yards, 3.2 yards per carry there.
1: That's well below his normal.
0: Yeah, games. Absolutely. And we expect always a long run from him, yeah, because he's such a dynamic player. What are some things they can get doing? Yeah. Teams are definitely keying in on the running game.
1: Yeah, there's no doubt that they're going to try to put eight men in the box and make it tough on Villanova because they know they have two experienced running backs. You know, part of it's O-line play. You know, you got to get guys moved out of holes and create some opportunities for your running backs. I think a big thing, too, is they haven't done a good job on third down this year relative to last year. And that what you do when you move the sticks and move the chains, you wear down defenses. You know, when you're going three and out, the defense is getting plenty of rest when they come back on the field, and they haven't done a good job on defense on third down of getting off the field. So it's been a kind of a uncomplimentary football, so to speak, where they haven't done a good job on offense and third down, and on defense they're giving up about 50% on third down. And that, if you can sustain longer drives, it wears down a defense, more likely to get a big play on play 8 of a drive than play 1 or 2.
0: Yeah, it's a lot harder when you're behind the sticks, when you're facing second and longs, third and longs, when running game isn't working particularly on first down. Third downs become a lot more difficult, and they certainly have been. A few more things on Colgate before we take a break here. We get to some of our guests. Colgate's Jake Stierney was awesome. It wasn't just passing the ball. He was efficient on a day that was really not a great day for efficiency passing because of the weather, but he also ran the ball really well. I think, obviously, you know, Villanova has some issues with the turnovers, things like that, but Jake Stierney was awesome against the Cats.
1: And sometimes it becomes a negative term, but he managed the game really well. Like, he, when they needed conversions on third down, he could get them with his legs or he could find his receivers. You know, they did a good job of managing the clock, playing their type of game. That's the game they wanted to play. It was kind of controlled football. They made some big plays in the passing game. They had the screen for 41 yards for a touchdown. That was a big play in the game. But then, like you mentioned, their QB was able to just kind of control the game. When they needed to play, he was able to make it.
0: Colgate's having a pretty good year so far. Again, they're 3-0 in conference play, as I stated earlier. Lehigh 3-0. What did you think of Colgate relative to all the Patriots? Because the Patriots are a little bit different now. Obviously, they're taking some of the CAA teams, Villanova being one of them. But it's a bit of a different conference. But so far, it looks like Lehigh-Colgate at the top seem to be kind of where the conference is going right now.
1: Yeah, right now, we're about halfway through or a little short of halfway through, and they've been the cream of the crop, so to speak, so far. Still a lot of football left to be played, and especially with football. God forbid you lose a quarterback or you lose a key player on defense. Your whole season can kind of flip. I think Lehigh's quarterback's been out the last couple weeks. They've been able to survive without him. But let's see how that goes. You know, when your backup's got to play five, six, 7 weeks in a row, it may be a different story. Also, you may get comfortable and play even better. So it's still a long way to go. Villanova's got two losses in the conference. They got, probably very little margin for error the rest of the way. But there's an opportunity that this team could still end up 9-3 and still be a playoff team. But they got a lot of work to do, and it starts today against Morgan State in their last non-conference game.
0: Yeah, it does, and we'll get to that game in a bit. Coming up next, though, we're going to start having some guests on the program. Again, Baker Dunleavy going to be joining us around 10:40. Going to be talking Villanova basketball. They have a great season coming up and, of course, a great first game. But some hoops mania coming up soon as well that we can talk about with him. But coming up in just a bit, Josh Steinbuch, the Villanova volleyball head coach, and Alyssa Nelson, part of the volleyball team. They're going to be joining us in just a few moments as well. But coming up next, we'll get to that Morgan State team. What can the Cats do a little bit better? What do we expect from the Morgan State Bears today? That is all coming up next as the Villanova pregame live show continues live from the A2 lot outside of Villanova Stadium on the Villanova Sports Radio Network.
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0: Welcome back to Villanova Football Pregame Live. Live from the A2 lot outside of Villanova Stadium, where we are going to see the Villanova Wildcats take on the Morgan State Bears. John Jansen here, joined by Steve Pannone on the Villanova Sports Radio Network. Villanova 2-3 right now. Again, we talked about their game against Colgate. Let's get a bit into the Morgan State Bears. Steve Pannone, what can you tell me about them? Not a familiar opponent.
1: Out of the MEAC as well. 3-1 on the year. They're one loss to an FBS opponent, Arizona State. So they've got two wins over old CAA rivals, North Carolina A&T, and they beat Towson for the first time in over 40 years in the Battle of Baltimore. So they're riding high. Had a bye last week, so well rested coming in, and it should be an interesting game. Coach Ferrani described him as kind of a spread formation team, which you see in college football all the time now. Well, good athletes, good speed. Going to be a little bit different where Colgate try to kind of mash it and physically pound the football. These guys are going to try to spread it out and been very good on special teams in the return game as well.
0: Yeah, we talked about the secondary, I think, coming into the year being a little bit young. What kind of test is this going to be for the secondary? Yeah. And how do you think they've responded to many tests so far?
1: Yeah, I think it's a work in progress. I think they've gotten better week to week. And I think today's challenge is going to be, too, is – if you can get after the quarterback a little bit, get some pass rush, don't make your backs back there you know, cover them for 6 and 7 seconds, make their job a little easier by, you know, getting the quarterback out of the pocket, getting him on the ground every now and then would also be a nice thing to do. And also that would really help, I think, your defensive backs in terms of they're growing in their confidence. Hey, if I can cover for 3 or 4 seconds, I know my edge rushers are going to get home and going to make a play on the quarterback. And that's kind of what we talk about, complementary football, which just quite hasn't been there yet for these Cats.
0: Yeah, that's the one thing about spread offenses. It's quick. So a lot of discipline in the secondary. If you're disciplined on your assignment, defensive line can especially get home. To the Villanova offense side of things, I think the running game has to be the biggest key.
1: Yeah, then I think that's, you know, it's kind of always been Coach Chris Bowden and Coach Ferrani's kind of mantle here is kind of run the football. They'll say balance, but they get their balance by running the football to set up the pass. So that's really what they want to do. So if they can, you know, if they can establish the run game, that's going to create some opportunities for Reed out there to make some plays for Colby. For some of these receivers, Binkowski, to make some plays in the passing game. And that's really what they're trying to do, because if you can set up the run, you know, and get yourself into 3rd and 2 and 3rd and 3 instead of 3rd and 7, where you kind of have to be one-dimensional and teams know what you're doing, makes it a lot tougher on your offense.
0: Yeah, you mentioned the two that I think have been two of the better players on offense, Reed and Binkowski. Those guys have been awesome. I know the Villanova passing game with Pat McQuaid coming back we thought was going to be pretty good, but wasn't sure exactly what receivers would kind of stand out. Those two really have.
1: Losing Kalel and Kopecky from last year, two seniors, I think they kind of went under the radar a little bit, how good they were. Kalela had a 1,000-yard season. He had an outstanding year, and Lucas Kopecky came off our lacrosse program and had two great years in the football program as well. So, you know, and then Braden Reed had a really good freshman year last year. That was kind of your three main receivers right now. So Reed's kind of stepped up to be your number one. Now Colby, Binkowski have done a good job of kind of filling in those gaps. And like I said, if they can get to third and manageable, where it's not 3rd and 8 and, you know, they're flooding the zone with 7 and 8 defenders to make it tough on the passing game, it would really help the offense.
0: Yeah, it really would. And I think it all comes down to running game, being able to capitalize in the red zone as well. I think turnovers have been some of the bigger issues. What can you tell me about this Morgan State Bears defense? What kind of formation scheme or
1: yeah, they're going to play very similar. It's like a 3-3-5. They're big in the middle of the interior defense. They got a guy out there about 330, 335. Not a great athlete, but big and physical. But so he's going to be tough to move out of that spot. But, you know, if you can hit the B gap and maybe run wide on him a little bit, I think you have some opportunities. The safeties and corners are a little bit slight. Not great tacklers, probably better in pass coverage than they are against supporting the run. So I wouldn't mind seeing Villanova hitting the edges a little bit on these guys today. I think they can get some big plays in the run game by hitting the edge on these guys today a little
0: physicality. That seems to be a big thing for you today.
1: Yeah, you know, and I think it's a mindset too. When you stub your toe like we did last week, I think you have to want that opportunity to go out there and, you know, these young guys, you want, you know, the quote unquote punch someone in the mouth kind of theory. Just let's go out and hit somebody. You know, offensive linemen love to run block because they just get to, you know, put their hand in the ground and go after somebody, and that's what they want to do today. And I think you're going to see a very hungry Villanova team out there at 1 o'clock.
0: Yeah, I think you are today. And again, hopefully the running game certainly going to see get going. I would like to see Jabril Mace also some big plays. I know that in the kick return game, that was a big part of last year, being able to get some special teams plays. That's the one thing about last year's team. I think a little bit underrated. All three phases really worked well together. And that's something that I'm hoping. And I think you mentioned that earlier. And just you have to play complementary football all the way around the three phases.
1: And they spend a lot of time on special teams here at Villanova. Coach Fryant says it's a third of the game. You know, last year, Jabril May second in the country in kickoff returns. Braden Reed, as a freshman, was 5th in the country in punt returns. So that's setting yourself up with a lot of good field position, which they haven't had as much this year with all these pooch kicks. Now, watching tape, Morgan State has kicked deep all year. Let's see if they do that today, but that's been their M.O. So hopefully Mace will get his chance to get his hands on a couple of balls. And if your defense can get some stops, and then Reed can get his hands on the ball in the punt game as well. And, you know, we saw that up at LIU. He, early in the game, had a really good punt return to set up the offense. So, you know, short fields are nice for offenses, especially offenses that are having trouble with consistency. I mean, you can score in 4 plays and 38 yards or 4 plays and 50 yards as opposed to trying to go 10, 11 plays and 85 yards. It's a little bit more difficult.
0: Yeah, nothing jumpstarts you more than good field position, I would say. So that's going to be a big part of this game. So it's a 1 o'clock game, Steve. We were mentioning it earlier today. It's a little early today.
1: Yeah, I think coaches and players players love it. They probably want to play at noon. They want to get out there and play. It's a long time sitting around waiting for these night games. You know, you're amped up. There's no real, you know, they have their team meal, and they might have a short
0: just
1: meeting.
0: Just sitting around all day.
1: Yeah, they have masses waiting around to go play, and they'd much rather get after it, you know, get up, get some breakfast, get after it a little bit, and then get after these guys. And so it's going to be a beautiful day on the main line. As we talked about, the weather, it's like literally perfect fall day. A little overcast, probably what, low 70s. It's going to be a great day out here.
0: Yeah, it's going to be an awesome day. There's a band setting up. We've had the student band out there. They were running some routes. When's the last time you run a route, Steve Pinnone?
1: That would be out in, like, I grew up on Westwood Drive in Weathersfield, Connecticut. We used to go to the third lamppost, turn in. I was big button hook guy.
0: So instead of hash marks, you were going lampposts.
1: Yeah, we were going to lampposts or mailboxes. That's what we had out in suburbia.
0: go to the mailbox, then go in, yeah. Dig route, in.
1: I was a big up, out, and go guy, you know.
0: Oh, nice. A little sluggo.
1: We were going deep. We weren't this West Coast stuff. This short passing game wasn't our thing.
0: That wasn't for you?
1: No, they were using my blazing speed to go deep.
0: That is fantastic. I'm a 1 o'clock kickoff guy.
1: No, no doubt.
0: Get me some coffee. When I was covering some college football too, I always love the brunch in the morning too. Brunch in the morning before you get the
1: kickoff. You're like an eggs and Danish kind of guy and a little sandwich.
0: I love cherry Danish. That is honestly my favorite pastry. Is like a cherry Danish.
1: Yeah. Well, the football club tailgate's right next. I already stole 7 Dunkin' Munchkins. We'll give Dunkin' a little plug.
0: I did see a bunch of Munchkins over there.
1: Yeah, and I was in that box for about 7 of them earlier before we came on the air.
0: What kinds did you get?
1: I'm a big chocolate glaze guy. That's your number one donut. Like, if you're heading out and going to a donut shop, you get chocolate glaze is number one.
0: I'm a bit of a blueberry guy.
1: That's a little more seasonal for me. Chocolate glaze, you get 12 months a year. It works.
0: 24/7.
1: John, back to football. Unfortunately for a lot of people around, the Philly season ended over the last couple of nights. I'm a big Yankees fan, and we're still playing. But
0: the analogy you
1: use, like, you talk about third downs. I usually would strike us. You know how you don't have to struggle on third down? Get a first down on first and second down.
0: Yeah.
1: And I say, my son was a baseball player growing up. I say, you know how you don't strike out? Put the ball in play on first. And, you know,
0: yeah, don't get the two strikes. Yeah.
1: So put the ball in play before that. So we talk a lot about third down, but maybe it's being more effective on first and second down that might help this offense today.
0: Yeah, it's the biggest part of the game. What do you do on first down? And I think that's part of the problem is the running game isn't getting going enough that, you know, you're ending up in second and longs.
1: Yeah.
0: And I think that's always the hardest decision as a play caller in football. Once the first down play doesn't work, what do you do on second down to get you that third and medium, third and short? Yeah. Because if you end up in a third and long situation, those usually don't pan out. Those are very hard to convert.
1: Yeah, you become very predictable. Defense knows you're throwing the ball. They get their extra defensive backs in there. They get their pass rushers on the field, and they make it hard on you. That's why I say, you know, if you can pick up, you know, 7 yards on first down and 4 on second, you can stay out of that third down situation. It really helps. But that's going to be the key today. Can Villanova play better on first down? And I think defensively, get off the field on third down.
0: Yeah, and I want to talk about the mindset, too, because obviously they come into this year. You know, last year they did very well. A lot of expectations, ranked very high. And so far this season, a little bit up and down, inconsistent, I think would be the best way to word that. But what is the mindset for Villanova right now? What is Mark Ferrante, the message to the team?
1: Yeah, it was interesting. I had that question with him on Tuesday on the show, and he says, you know, he wanted to hear from the players. So we had a couple players on this week, and he asked them what the mindset is, and it's like, they're not. No one used the word frustrated. No one used the word disappointed. They used the word like, I want to say it was more along the lines of hungry. Like, we can be better. We can do things better, and they were hungry to show that. They want to show people that they're a better team than they've played up until this point. They believe in themselves. The confidence level was still really high, but they realized they have to go out in the field and do it.
0: Yeah, I think that's the thing. Going out on the field and actually applying all of these things. I think they know some of the issues that are happening, and they know they can't be turning the ball over the way that they have.
1: Yeah.
0: But I think last year, too, is a really great example of just one thing can spark you. One thing can get you going. Jabril Mace kickoff return last year was sort of the big spark and got them going. It just takes one of those plays for it to happen. Yeah. So,
1: and hopefully we'll see one of those today.
0: Yeah, hopefully we do. So I think our guests are here. So we're going to get them on in just a bit. So we're going to take a break. We will have the Villanova volleyball team joining us.
1: Coming off a big sweep last night.
0: Yeah, big one, big game there and a big game. game coming up as well. So we'll get to that coming up next on the Villanova Football Pregame Live, live from the A2 lot outside of Villanova Stadium. That's next on the Villanova Sports Radio Network.
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0: We are live from the A2 lot outside of Villanova Stadium, getting ready for Villanova and Morgan State. 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My name is John Jansen, joined as always, except for when it's raining, by Steve Pannone. And also, the volleyball team. It doesn't rain on volleyball. We are indoors, and it's nice. We're joined by Josh Steinbach, the coach here of the volleyball squad, and also Alyssa Nelson. Thank you two for joining us today.
1: Thanks for having us. It's great. Steve, there's no donuts. I heard something about chocolate frosted donuts.
0: Yeah. What's going on? He didn't bring any for me.
2: You're a little late. I had seven of them in the tent before you got here, but I might have left you one or two. But
0: and there was only seven left when he got over.
2: Right, first
0: got
2: off, it. Alyssa and Coach, congratulations last night. A nice 3-0 win over the Friars of Providence, and then we talked a little bit. You go right back at it tonight. You have UConn coming in after 7 o'clock. So we have the day all lined up for all our fans to come to football at 1, go grab a bite to eat, get back to Nevin Fieldhouse for 7 o'clock in UConn. Tell us a little about the Huskies.
1: You know, they're all new. They graduated a lot. They've got they brought in some transfers. I think they have only really one player that's playing significantly that's returning from last year. So I think they're figuring some stuff out. So work in progress. They have some... they play really hard. Ellen's a really good volleyball coach, and that team just always plays hard, and they'll serve tough. So we'll have to be a little bit better tonight than we were last night, but should be a good match for us.
2: All right, Alyssa, I know that's some coach speak from coach. Got to be a little better tonight. I get all. Talk a bit about your performance last night. What you think of your team and your teammates last night? And you got a sweep, obviously, but going in, you feel like maybe you had the edge over Providence, and you guys played that way.
3: Yeah, definitely. Providence, they're a tough team to play because I feel like we really have to maintain our level of play, and there's a lot going on both sides of the court, but I think we were really together last night and playing more for each other as opposed to like separated on our island. So I think that was a good team win where we were all playing together.
2: Sounds good. Coach, you talked a little before we came on the air. Like, as a coach, you're always – we talked about Coach Fryan's looking for a little bit more consistency from his team, high expectations. Your team this year – probably should have been the NCAA tournament last year. I guess you're maybe the first team out, but we don't need to get into relive that. But 8-6 right now, a little bump in the road last weekend when you guys were on the road coming back. What have you seen from your team? What does it need to do to get back to the level you want them at?
1: Yeah, I am. I'm still relieving it. So my therapist and I are talking to it a lot. Yeah. You know, you're right, and I think you know, we've been a little dinged up, or a lot dinged up. You know, we've had a bunch of little injuries, and some things significant, some things not so much, and so we've been juggling, you know, pieces in different places. And I think that you know, what we expected was to have a group that played together and be very smooth throughout the early parts of the season, and we've just been juggling a lot, and we haven't been able to get to that. So I think just getting into a stable lineup here, I think we found something we like, and we made some changes after last weekend. We didn't play so well on the road out in the Midwest, so you know, we started with something new last night that I thought went well, and you know, we'll be back at it today, hopefully ironing out all the wrinkles of something new.
2: Now listen, I want to talk a little bit now. How do you decide to become a setter? How does that work?
3: I like setting because I get to be a part of the defense and a part of the offense. So I'm touching the ball so many times a rally. So it's just really fun to be a part of kind of all the action.
2: Give me your background. Like, when did you start playing? Like,
3: I started playing when I was 8. I started as a libero. So that's where I get my defensive love. And then actually our setter went on vacation and we needed someone to step up. So I took the job. And then ever since then, I started setting.
2: And Josh, where do you find a setter like this? Well, I know it's Wildwood, Missouri, but where'd you find
0: a different Wildwood?
1: It's a good story, actually, because you know, our former assistant Jackie Scott was here for 6 years, is now assistant out at Northwestern, and she and Alyssa went to the same high school. So we had Alyssa on our radar a little bit. That's a good club out there in St. Louis, and she had a really good team, so we'd seen her a little bit. But then there's this connection with Jackie while she was here. I think Jackie actually went to see Alyssa play on the night that Jackie's team was inducted in the Hall of Fame for winning a state championship. So we had, like, there was all these kind of little things that just kind of fell into place. And then also, Alyssa's a great setter. So it was really, you know, for us, watching her play, valued what we saw, and we wanted to get her in here as best we could, and it's worked out really well. She's been you know, a team captain as a sophomore and now as a junior, and doing a great job.
2: Listen, now we know why Coach wanted you. Why did you want Villanova? What stood out to you during this recruiting process that made Villanova the right fit for you?
3: Obviously, Villanova is a great school. That was something that was super important to me. But volleyball is also very important. And I could tell that they had something special here. The coaches, they're all very close. And I could tell they really valued you as a person as opposed to just a volleyball player. So that was definitely something. And I feel like I wanted Villanova a little more than they wanted me at the beginning. So I'm glad it all worked out.
2: It sounds like it's turned out pretty good for both of you.
1: It has. It's been a really good fit. She's been one of our favorite kids to just work with and talk to. And, yeah.
2: All right, Josh, we're going to give you put your coaching hat back on. These back-to-backs. During the week, how much time do you spend on team one from Friday night? And then how much can you prepare for team two? Do you do much today to get ready for UConn after you're getting ready for Providence last night?
1: Yeah, for sure. So, we it's funny. We have three of us doing scout stuff, and we all do it a little different. But I generally do my UConn work for the second match early in the week. So Sunday, Monday, we'll dive in and make sure I have UConn kind of dialed in and know what's going on, and then we'll worry about Providence. And so for me, I've been on Providence until last night when the match ended. I walked up and turned they were playing Georgetown still after we had ended. So I started watching their match down there. And have been on UConn this morning. Right after this, we have our video session with the team. So we're walking in straight from here in to do our video, and then we'll do our walkthrough and serve a pass, so we can kind of go through the scout items on the court a little bit, and then get ready to go.
0: Love it. I do want to ask one question, because Wildwood, Missouri, have you been to the other Wildwood? Have you been to the one around here?
3: I have.
0: Nice. Okay. I just wanted to make sure we got that Wildwood in too. What is it like being on the East Coast?
3: I love it. It's definitely different from the Midwest. It's really cool, like the different dynamics of the people. And I really like the weather, actually. So it's really fun to kind of experience all of the seasons.
0: Was that your first Nor'easter?
3: Yeah, we actually weren't here, though. We were we were back in the Midwest.
1: I like, Alyssa, I like how you coded that. The people are very different.
2: I wasn't going to chime in either.
0: I wasn't going to say anything.
2: Josh needs to get some from future recruits as well, so we're going to leave that alone.
1: We've got a lot of Midwest kids. They're like, oh, everything's so fast. Everybody's in a hurry. I'm like, yeah, we are. Let's go.
0: Awesome. Well, thank you guys for joining us on the show today. And then, next game coming up.
1: Yeah, 7 o'clock tonight, Jake Nevin Fieldhouse. And then a week from Wednesday over fall break, we've got Georgetown in here.
2: Josh, awesome. Alyssa, we appreciate you taking some time out today. Best of luck tonight.
3: Thank you very much.
1: Thank you.
0: Yeah, thank you, guys. All right, you are listening to the Villanova Football Pregame Live. We're live outside the A2 lot, right outside of Villanova Stadium in the A2 lot. Steve, volleyball is such a great sport. Have you ever watched volleyball live, like on TV?
2: Oh, yeah.
0: That is such a fast-paced
2: sport. And working with Josh over the years and talking with him, right now there's more young women, believe it or not, playing volleyball than there are basketball in high school.
0: Wow, really?
2: Yeah, so it's really the increase in popularity over the last few years has been phenomenal. And he's always the first to point it out. When I see Denise, he's always the first one to tell Denise Dillon. There's more young women playing volleyball than there are playing basketball.
0: Yeah,
2: right now,
0: whenever the Olympics come around and volleyball comes on, that it's such a fast pace and a great team sport
2: as
0: well.
2: The athleticism the women have is ridiculous.
0: Yeah, the athleticism, the communication that you have with that, all the different kinds of fakeouts. There are so many moving parts to a volleyball game and a volleyball team. It's phenomenal. So and I always love once you get to the tournament as well, which Villanova we're hoping in this one. It's a great environment. It's really fun to watch.
2: Yeah, if you get an opportunity, it's a great home atmosphere. They play in Jake Nevin Fieldhouse, so it's a small confines, a loud building. It's high-quality volleyball. Big East, one of the top leagues in the country. So you're going to see some really good volleyball being played. So if you have an opportunity tonight, 7 p.m., Jake Nevin Fieldhouse, and it'll be the Wildcats and the UConn Huskies in a good Big East battle.
0: Yeah, really good Big East battle there. In that gym as well, or in the gym that's right across the street from us, we're going to

0: They'll get everybody healthy by game one, which will be really important. But, you know, an outstanding way to start the season. The first college basketball game, both men and women, Villanova's going to be playing in.
1: Yeah, and we're going to talk with Baker Dunleavy more about it. But just to continue to set it up, they did a really great job bringing in the transfer portal, the recruits that they brought in. This is a really exciting team. What's kind of the talk around there? I mean, there's got to be excitement for the players.
0: Yeah, I think the big talk is what a good job Kevin Willard did in his first year. With he got the job a little bit later, so he got the transfer portal process started a little later probably than a coach would like to. So he wasn't some of the maybe the top names were gone by the time he'd gotten the job, but he put together a really good team. I think without a Matt Hodge injury, would have been a, you know, probably a Big East semifinal team.
1: Yep.
0: Certainly a team capable of winning an NCAA tournament game, maybe two, with that injury to Matt late in the year. But they're much older now. They're much bigger and much more physical. And I think what Kevin Willard talked about, he saw what Connecticut and Michigan, the teams that played in the national championship, what their rosters looked like, the size and physicality of the guys, and he wanted to look more like them than he did last year when he was pretty young and pretty slender.
1: Yeah, Baker Dunleavy is going to join us in just a bit. We'll get to that as the Villanova pregame live show continues live from the A2 lot outside of Villanova Stadium. That's all coming up next right here on the Villanova Sports Radio Network.

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1: Great, how are you?
2: Good. We are live at the Villanova Football Stadium, live at the A2 lot for Villanova Football pregame live. John Jansen here with Steve Pannone on the Villanova Sports Radio Network. We have a great guest joining us right now. We were just talking about Villanova basketball because Baker Dunleavy joining us. Baker, thank you for coming on the show today.
1: Great being with you guys. Thanks for having me.
3: And Bake, busy time of year for you guys. Obviously, you're the general manager of both our men's and women's basketball programs. But tomorrow night's a special night. We got some special guys coming back to celebrate the Nova Nation tip-off. Talk a little bit about one. Let us know who those special guests are and how it all worked out when you were able to get it arranged.
1: Yeah, it's going to be really cool. I think, you know, everything we try to do here at Villanova, we try and make it a little bit unique to our culture and our tradition and take pride in incorporating our past, you know, our former players as much as possible. And I think our former players have been pretty visible this offseason, you know, if you watch Saturday Night Live or the, you know, Good Morning America or whatever have you. So that part of it's been really cool. So Josh, Jalen, and McKay.

0: AL, it works out really well. They play the Sixers in a preseason game on Monday. So tomorrow night they will join us for a little season tip-off excitement. So, you know, a little bit of a mix between getting our season going, introducing our new players, which I'm sure we'll talk about, and celebrating what they did last season, which was absolutely amazing. Yeah. And, you know, any of us, Steve, I know you follow New York sports pretty closely, man. Like, the way the Garden erupted for those guys, appreciates, you know, obviously how they win, but how they play. I think they kind of know how we felt for those years they were here with us.
1: So yeah. I want to put on your critic hat. You got the basketball hat on. I want to get the critic hat. How did Jalen Brunson do?
0: You know what? I was it's so funny when I listened to him in an interview talk about preparing for that. And a guy that plays in game sevens and national title games in front of 80,000 people. But you can understand, like, he was probably more nervous for that than anything he's done on the basketball court in the last 20 years. So I thought he did awesome. I'm sure they have a way of setting those guys up and teeing them up. And I was really impressed with, like, the length he was willing to go to kind of, whether it was poke fun at himself or, like, get a little bit uncomfortable. It was really cool.
2: And I only saw the bits and pieces. It's well past my bedtime.
0: That's right. But, you and me both.
2: But it was nice. Typical Jalen incorporated his teammates into it, too. I saw they had, you know, Mikhail and OG and Kat and those guys up, and Josh and up in the stands with him. So always a leader.
0: Yeah.
2: Always that kind of guy. But we've had the opportunity to talk. Coach Willard's been out on the road on the circuit meeting with alums and different things. And he talked about the impact that the Knicks had. You have a big role in putting our roster together. And talk a little bit about the role that the Knicks teams played. When people say, hey, Villanova, you can go to the NBA and you can win a championship, all that ended up mattering in terms of helping you put a roster together this year.
0: No, absolutely. There's a lot of things that go into, you know, developing a roster and getting players to say yes. You know, your brand is a big part of it, right? And we've been lucky to have a really good brand that's associated with winning and success. But, man, you'd be shocked as to how fast time goes and how young recruits are when you reference things like the 2016, 2018 national titles. Like, you know, kids coming out now, yeah, they were alive, but some of them may not remember. So there's a recency bias to everything we're dealing with. And the fact that that team could do what they did last year, it just adds on top of the things we're already selling. So, again, we talk about it not just the fact that they win, but how they win, how they carry themselves, and how they compete.
1: Yeah, and always after one off season, you know, you get Willard in here. There's always a learning process in trying to figure everyone out. How does this all work kind of together? How do we all work together? What was it like in this off season and building this roster the second time around? Was it more familiar? Was it smoother this time? Just what was this process like with Willard in his second year?
0: Well, I think just from a standpoint of time, we had more time to build the roster. We had a full runway of the off season to work with how we wanted it to look. When Coach was first hired, it was a mad dash. We were a couple weeks behind on portal season, obviously. Him evaluating our roster was tough in terms of the guys that we had here. So there was a lot that went into that. But I would say we had a longer runway. And then for all of us, Steve knows this as working in the coaching business, like all of us that work in the program need to learn what Coach Willard wants. Because really that's every decision that gets made. When it was Coach Wright, it was for him. When it's Coach Willard, it's really what works uniquely for him as he's learning, you know, how to pull the levers at Villanova and understand the culture at Villanova. We just have to quickly learn how he likes to operate. And I think a year under our belt, for me specifically, really helped with that.
2: And, Bake, our fans are familiar with, you know, obviously Matt Hodge is coming back. Tyler Perkins is coming back. Talk to us about some of the new faces that they're going to see out there as we get ready for Rome in, what, 3.5 weeks? It's going to be here quick.
0: It's unbelievable, right? And we got exhibitions this year, three open exhibitions, the first of which at Rutgers next Sunday. So, yeah, I would say, like, we would meet a lot last year after games, during the season, just talking about our current roster at the time and where we wanted to go. And I think the most difficult situations for us are when we played big physical teams. There was a lot of pressure on us to make every shot, you know, to be perfect, because we didn't have great size and the ability to rebound, the ability to kind of hold our own physically in the paint. So that was a priority for us. And, you know, the first dominoes that really were available to us were guys like Kwame Evans from Oregon, who's a Baltimore kid, who's just an amazing fit, not only for how we play, but he's just like, you meet him, it's like you're talking to a Mikhail Bridges or a Josh Hart, like one of our type of guys. Devin Royal, who spent 3 years in the Big Ten at Ohio State. We just felt like those guys not only had size and physicality, but positional versatility, both of those guys can play multiple positions and defend multiple positions. So it really started with them, knowing that we were bringing back Matt and Tyler. And then we had to kind of fill in some other positions from there. Jake Feakin for Cornell, I think, is a guy that people are going to love, really shoots the ball, but is tough as nails. He'll remind our fans of players that we've had in the past. Buddy Simmons is a guard that can just make every shot from deep, really exciting offensive player. This day and age, you have to list every player on the roster to talk about all these new guys and what they bring, so I don't want to leave guys out. But the final piece was obviously Luigi. We knew with Duke Brennan, at the time, running out of eligibility, which is a whole different discussion, right?
2: We don't have enough hours.
1: Yeah,
0: our fans, I always want to remind people, our fans love Duke. We love Duke. Like, if Duke had another year of eligibility, he would have signed on day one. That dude loved Villanova. In this kind of time, we have to measure uncertainty, and we just said, we don't know if he's going to be eligible. I mean, he went to NBA Summer League. He played in a full NBA Summer League.
2: I don't think Duke knows if he's going to be eligible.
0: No, that's right. That's right. So we moved on and were able to recruit a special talent like Luigi, who will be, I think for our fans, totally different size and player. But I think remind people of Omari Spellman in the sense that, really, really talented, skilled, big guy that's young, that will make young mistakes early. But, having a significant impact with his IQ and his talent. And then I think he's just going to have to learn the college game and some of the physicality that comes along with it. But I think he'll be a different player in February than he is in November.
1: I like hearing that name, Omari Spellman. Such a great villain of a Wildcat. Yeah. And a really great prototype for, I think, what a forward is now in basketball. I do want to go over the detail part of, you guys are playing in Rome. This is a very unique kind of game, unique opportunity. So what was it like when you first heard that idea of hey, we can do this, and then also now just being a few weeks away from it?
0: Yeah, I mean, credit to Eric Rodell and Father Peter. I think when Pope Leo, it's so funny to just connect, the Pope being announced to let's work men's basketball scheduling or men's women's basketball. But, that's how it worked. I think the wheels started turning right away with those guys, and they were able to set it up. I think Father just shot him an email to his Gmail account and got it going. So we're super fortunate to be playing in that, and Notre Dame's a great partner in this event. It is strategically, it's great that it's the first game because we can get over there early and get adjusted. And then when we come back, we'll have a little bit of time. We won't play until Friday. So that was probably the biggest worry, is just how does a trip like that impact impact the rest of your kind of preseason? You don't want to be having jet lag for your next game. So I think we were able to structure it the right way. We're super excited to be playing in it. And I think it'll obviously be a great basketball experience, but a lifetime cultural experience for our players and fans.
2: And Becky, you mentioned one of your other key roles is you're involved with the scheduling of the season, obviously just not just Rome, but the whole schedule. And you mentioned kind of getting to understand Coach Willard's philosophy and how he wants to schedule. How would you describe that, and how did you guys go about putting together what is as good a schedule as we've had in a long time with, the Pitts and the Wisconsins and the Michigans and the Notre Dames? Just talk about Coach Willard's philosophy and how you go about putting that all together.
0: Yeah, I think, for our fans who are used to us playing in, these preseason MTEs, whether it's Charleston or the Bahamas, those are kind of going away for reasons I won't go deeply into, but just college basketball is going into more, single-game situations. So there's going to be a lot of one-game neutral site, but a lot more home-and-homes, which I think for our fans are awesome, right? You get the likes of, Michigan coming in here. Obviously, we had our best win of the year, I think, last year at Wisconsin. They'll come back to us. We had a game develop late in the cycle. Kansas just so happened to be available. And so we go at Allen Fieldhouse this year, the day after Thanksgiving, which isn't necessarily convenient to the holidays, but, the TV market around those holidays times are great. ESPN, CBS, these networks want big-time games around that time. So we're fired up to play in that. And the cool thing about that is it brings Kansas back to us, right, the following year in the Xfinity Mobile Arena. So, Coach wants to play a tough schedule, as you can see. It'll be great.
2: And three games against the two teams that played in the national championship, two with UConn obviously leading the league, and obviously Michigan coming to the Xfinity Mobile Arena. Did I get that right?
1: Yes, you did.
0: We don't touch ourselves.
1: Doesn't really roll off the tongue, the guard
0: first
1: or anything
0: year
1: like
0: center.
1: That.
0: Yeah. Yeah.
2: I know it was six banks before that. Now they
1: We finally landed on that one. But Baker, thank you for joining us. Villanova football, though, Got a big game today against Morgan State. I always like asking this question with coaches just because Villanova seems it's such a strong community, especially with the athletic side. What is it like, you know, with the football team, especially Mark Ferrante, and how supportive everybody kind of is around that system and the athletic community?
0: Well, it's great. And you know, Coach Ferrante has been here a long time, and he understands Villanova as well as anybody. So I think he's been an incredible, you know, guys like him, Coach O'Sullivan, like they've been amazing resources to Coach Willard. And our whole staff, just in terms of, hey, coaching is coaching. Running a program is running a program. And doing it at a place like Villanova is a little bit different. So they've been awesome to us. We love supporting them. Can't wait to watch them today and feel really confident they're about to go on a big run.
1: Yeah, and before you go, what are some ways that everybody can support your program?
0: Yeah, it's a great question. And I think, you know, obviously college basketball has evolved in recent years. But I think just finding a way to listen, come to the games, buy season tickets, be involved any way you can. But you know, our Villanova Athletic Fund is super important to running our program now more than ever. Get in touch if you have the ability to make a donation to our athletic program. You know, we don't have to separate the idea of NIL facilities, like all the things that we need to do. It's kind of one big fungible item now, and it's all done through your donation to the university. So you can direct your donation to a specific project, or you can just say, hey, I just want to help the program. Either way, with what's going on in college sports right now, it is a battle for revenue, and we got to generate it every way we can. And just trust us that we're working our best to use those resources the right way.
1: Yeah, well, thank you for joining us, Baker.
2: Thanks, Baker.
1: Good conversation with Villanova basketball. And, of course, we have a preseason game. We're going to have on the Villanova Sports Radio Network, we're going to have October 11th, the first preseason game.
2: At Rutgers, 1 p.m., so it'll be, I guess, a 12:30 pregame show.
1: Yeah, 12:30 pregame with Ryan Fannin. Who's going to be on? Are you going to be on with him, Steve Pinnell?
2: I think Whitey's going to be doing that.
1: Oh, Whitey.
0: Oh, man.
1: We got him for the preseason. Nice.
0: That's so nice of him to join us.
1: Yeah.
2: Thanks, Baker. Appreciate
1: Thanks, Baker. We'll be right back. We're going to talk more Villanova, Morgan State, kind of final thoughts on that game. That's next on the Villanova Football Pregame Live Show, live from the A2 lot outside of Villanova Stadium. Oh, it's looking good. It's smelling good out here. We got the band all tuned up. It's going to be a fun time out here and a great day as well. The sun's starting to poke out. It's going to be a good one. We'll be right back on the Villanova Football Pregame Live right here on the Villanova Sports Radio Network.
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1: We are live from Villanova Stadium at the A2 lot. for Villanova Football Pregame Live. John Jansen here with Steve Pannone on the Villanova Sports Radio Network. We're getting ready for all of the festivities out here at the lot. The Wildcat Walk's going to be happening. We're going to have a band. Any requests for the band, Steve? Any?
2: Yeah, I'm kind of an 80s guy, a little Springsteen, a little
1: Tom Petty. I think
2: you
1: said Petty. Tom Petty.
2: Tom Petty works, some Springsteen. That's kind of my go-to stuff.
1: I think we'll add it in there. We'll put in a request for Steve Pannone.
2: How about you, John? What's on your playlist?
1: Oh, what's on? Springsteen's a good one. Yeah, Guns N' Roses. I'm always a 80s rock. Guns N' Roses is good. Sweet Child of Mine. That's always a good one.
2: All right.
1: I like a guitar solo. Nothing beats a good blistering guitar solo.
2: So you've worked in radio your whole life. So you're more of a music guy than I am. I basically had my 8-track player in my first car, and that was kind of all I got.
1: Well, the big concert here in Philly was the Jonas Brothers last night. I'm guessing you weren't partaking in
2: that. I missed that one, unfortunately.
1: You missed it?
2: Now, the Jonas Brothers, are they old and young? I don't know much about it. Are they country? What
1: they're
2: are they
1: sort
2: doing?
1: Of both, because they started very young, and now they're a little old. I would say they're around my age. Soon in their 30s. But, all right, let's get to some football.
2: Okay.
1: The real event here in the area today. Beautiful day outside, so obviously not going to be dealing with the weather issues.
2: No, that's not going to be an issue today.
1: Again, what do you want to see from the offense? Obviously consistency, but it's getting ahead of the sticks. And
2: yeah,
1: I think we talked about it a lot. It's just get the running game going and get it going a little bit earlier.
2: Yeah, and how do you play good offense? No penalties, holding, no false starts, none of those kind of things. And then I just play clean, like no turnovers, convert on third down. We talked ad nauseum about that. But just, you want to see positive. Plus, stay away from the negative plays, the sacks, the, 3-yard losses on first down runs, those kind of things. And John, I want to talk about, you're leading into a bye week next week. So this is like a chance to really feel good or really like see, you're gonna deal with this for 2 weeks, this game. So you really want to play well going into your bye week. And work off of positives. Hey, here, we're starting to do this better. Let's continue to improve as opposed to we're heading backwards again, and we got a whole week to kind of deal with it and dwell on it and those kind of things. So I think for the mindset of this team going forward, it's a big game.
1: Yeah, and I think one thing Mark Ferrani's really good at is in-season management. Obviously, as you just said, there's a really big opportunity here to get a win, go into that open date, and figure some things out. I think the mindset here, I hate to say survive in advance, but get the win here. It's going to be a hard-fought game. You're obviously maybe going through some issues, but be able to win this one and then go into that open week and really figure things out and work hard to fix those issues.
2: And on paper, other than Lehigh, who's one of the best teams in the country right now, the schedule does get a little bit lighter towards the end of the year on paper. We'll see how that, it's week to week. It's what's that old saying?
1: Of course.
2: It's not who you play, it's when you play them. So teams may be playing well. Colgate was picked lower in the league. They're playing great right now. So it's just kind of a little bit of that. But try to get through today, like you mentioned. Get yourself straight. Get back. Get ready. And go take on the last half of your schedule.
1: Yeah, I think so as well. What are some keys to the game for you? I know we mentioned the offensive side. I imagine the keys are going to go a little bit into the defense as well.
2: Yeah, both. On offense, I think it's converting the red zone. You talked about that earlier. When they get the ball inside the 20, 25, they got to score touchdowns. Field goals, don't do it at this level of football. You got to put the ball in the end zone. I think that's important. I think defensively, let's get some takeaways. Let's get some takeaways and get our offense some short fields. Let's get the ball on the plus side of the field where we have opportunities to go score 4 or 5 play drives, go 4 plays, 41 yards for a score. Those kind of things are going to be real important. And it just lifts the confidence of your whole team. When you get a takeaway, it fires up your defense. And when you get a short field and your offense can turn that into points, it really fires them up as well.
1: Yeah, and I think for me, there's definitely been a lot of long, sustaining drives. That's been a big thing for them. And it even happened against Long Island, a long, sustaining drive, but obviously the red zone turnover. Yep. Didn't help that. But explosive plays. I want to see a little bit more of that. And it's not just the offense. Defense can have explosive plays too. More negative plays in special teams.
2: Yep, good point.
1: It's not just a kick or a punt return for a touchdown, but 15, 20-yard one just to flip the field a little bit. Yeah. Even the punt team being able to flip the field. I just think it's those things. Being able to have those explosive plays all across the board. It's nice to have a 12-play, 95-yard drive. Those are really good. But sometimes to make things a little bit easier, that 45-yard run makes it a lot easier.
2: Yeah. It's hard to have 12 successful plays. It's not,
1: exactly.
2: It's not as hard to have 3 or 4 of them and make a big. But I think, Jen, to your point, I think the biggest difference between this team last year, which was a great team, went all the way to the Final Four, and this year's team has been the explosive plays. They've given them up on defense, which they didn't do last year, and they have not had as many on offense and special teams as they had last year as well. And that's kind of been the difference. And then you know, Coach Fryan, not a big stat guy. We talked about points for, points against turnovers. But if you look at what helps you win, like they talk about the baseball playoffs, the team that hits more home runs usually wins. I think in football, the team that gets more explosive plays usually wins at a high percentage.
1: Absolutely. A few home runs definitely will help today. It's really great. I looked down 1 second. It's obviously early. The sun's not out. It's a little bit cloudy. And then all of a sudden, I look up. There's sun out. There's a ton of Villanova Wildcats fans out there.
2: Yeah, parking lot's starting to fill up.
1: It's
2: starting to look like football.
1: This is looking really great. I can smell all the great food. We got music and entertainment about to happen. All great festivities. So you know what? How about we get out of here and let that all happen?
2: Sounds like fun.
1: Yeah. Thanks. Thanks, Steve Pinot, for joining us today.
2: All right, John.
1: Pre-game starts at 12:30. Kickoff at 1 o'clock. Villanova Morgan State. That's going to happen right here on the Villanova Sports Radio Network. 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
9: 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The two semis each start on Sunday. NHL wins for Washington and the Rangers. Boston won in overtime 4-3 at Winnipeg. Victories for Anaheim and St. Louis also on the road. To college football, Northwestern rushed for over 400 yards and beat Penn State 34-13. Pitt won at Virginia Tech 35-33 as the Hokies missed a 36-yard field goal attempt on the final play. I'm Steve DeSager.
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12: Oh, what is going on? Welcome in. We will get to the marquee matchup in just a second. 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Number 7, Alabama against number 16, Mississippi State. How about that? Both teams 4-0 over here. I think this is the best matchup of the day. If there's a marquee, you know, like there's a concert tonight, this is the headlining act, I think. And it starts at 12 noon. We get it on in less than an hour over here on ABC. But, man, Rich and Jared, it's looking like explosive city over here where both defenses leave a lot to be desired. Think about Alabama getting punked by Florida State's offense. Mike, at home, that was alarming right then. Now you got Kamario Taylor, Super Kamario Taylor on deck. Goodness. And you look at Mississippi State, they are 130th in pass rush. So if you look at, you know, exciting, explosive, wide open offense, It looks like that type of game. The total is ticked up to 62.5 now.
13: Wow.
12: At Underdog.
13: Jeez.
12: So,
13: that's recent steam. It was 60.5 last night.
12: That's right. We got recent day of steam, baby. That's exactly what's going on here. But Keelan Russell has had a really, really good season. Alabama stud, freshman quarterback. He's played really well. And I think that's one of the first things here is when your pass rush is 130th, on the Mississippi State side, you got to send pressure. I think you got to blitz Keelan Russell throughout the entire game. And he's got the talent to make you absolutely pay, not just with his legs, but through the air. I love he looked up to Tom Brady a lot. He wears number 12, right? And you see, like, from an early age, some of that playmaking ability. Of course, you know, Tom Brady couldn't beat me in a 40 right now, right? Like in his prime. But Keelan Russell, he does a great job using his athleticism and then also being like a pure pocket passer as well. I've been really impressed with him, not just Kamario Taylor. We know his credentials, but Keelan Russell has been really impressive thus far too.
10: Yeah, there's no question about it. I do think the matchup I'm waiting for and watching the most in this game that kicks off very early in this college football slate is Kamario Taylor against that Alabama turnover machine. Mississippi State, they can't play conservatively here. You know, they're going to have to avoid risk, but they're at the best when Taylor is attacking vertically. Alabama has already converted 9 takeaways into 45 points. So that's the bugaboo here. So one or two forced throws could completely change this game for Mississippi State. But here's why I think Mississippi State has an edge. And in our parlay platter, I selected them as an upset over Alabama. They can actually stress Alabama on the ground. Fluff Bothwell, he's topped 100 rushing yards in all 3 of Mississippi State's Power Four games. He had that 122-yard game against Missouri I was just talking about. More importantly, Alabama has allowed opposing backs to reach at least 80 yards in consecutive weeks. Florida State's Chroma, he had 80. South Carolina's Fuller had 112. So if Bothwell keeps Mississippi State out of those obvious passing downs and they have the whole offense available to them, Kamario Taylor becomes much, much harder for Kane Womack to defend. And I think that's the tipping point. See what Mississippi State is doing on the ground early in this game on those early downs. First and second down, winning on the ground, setting up third and manageable, and having the whole playbook available for them to take some of those vertical shots against the Alabama secondary.
13: 49 points on 56 scrimmage plays last week for Bama against South Carolina. Basically a point per play. It's really impressive what their offense has become. The protection is clean. They're explosive on the outside. They're grinding things out in the run game. They're finding unique ways to get to their counter, which is their favorite play. It's their favorite blocking scheme. The eyes are really, really snappy on the assignments up front. I love this Bama team. They are the polar opposite of what they were last year, which was much more finesse. And they really remind me of those 2010 teams with Eddie Lacy and you know, Derrick Henry and Najee Harris, those teams that won national titles and would just pound it straight down your throat. The difference is they have a quarterback now who also is significantly more dynamic with his legs, where in those years it was a little more Greg McElroy and you know, yeah, Mac Jones, and it wasn't quite the same level of quarterback play in terms of the potential. Keelan Russell's throwing dots in stride. He's showing maturity. He's sliding more. That's something I noticed on the film last week that I didn't notice in the first 3 weeks of the year. He's protecting himself and the football. And the physical traits, obviously, he can rip it, and he's got legs for days. The running back room's different than they were in those years. I mentioned Lacy and Henry. I think they're not as physical. I think they're more dynamic. I love Daniel Hill. He's lost some weight. He looks like he's got some more pop. He's their bruiser. But really, the guy I keep an eye on is the freshman, E.J. Crowell, 224 pounds. He is a human highlight reel. Unbelievable the level of talent they have with Russell and Crowell at true freshman ages to be able to compete and play at this level in the SEC. I think Womack is the defensive coordinator for Alabama. He's a bit of a kind of a loose screw. Like they'll run a lot of nickel blitzes and they'll kind of come at you from different angles, and they like to run a lot of cover 3. I do think Mississippi State's offense will have success in this game. I don't think it's going to be a one-sided washover like we saw last week against South Carolina. The matchup here, though, that I really like and why I think Bama does have an edge is I really like Bama's secondary. Zabian Brown and Bray Hubbard. Like I think these guys really understand the scheme. It's their second year in this scheme. And I don't love the Mississippi State wide receivers. I think the Evans kid's pretty good, but I think the rest of them are a little bit undersized, and I think they're going to struggle to separate against a very good Alabama secondary. That's why I think it's got to be Kamario Taylor left, right, center. His legs have to be a huge factor. That's the only way Mississippi State wins this game, is if Kamario Taylor plays like Superman. And he's fully capable of doing it, But I think it's going to be a very much tennis match, back and forth. I think Alabama's going to have success running the ball. I think they're going to move it. I think Mississippi State's going to have some advantages, too, on their offensive side. But are they able to match? Because Bama, to me, has the more explosive and the more consistent running game, whereas Mississippi State, it's volatile. Like, for example, go watch the first quarter of that South Carolina game. First play, interception. Second play, you know, in a later in the first quarter, you know, strip sack, fumble right before the half. I think those mistakes is where Mississippi State can't overcome them. They've got to score almost every possession because I think Alabama, just like they did last week against the Gamecocks, they're going to be very dynamic on offense.
12: Man, it's funny with the props in mind. Normally, a game like this, you would think, all right, Bama probably going to have a healthy lead. Now you're looking at, say, Mississippi State wide receiver Anthony Evans, you know, target his receiving yards over. That might be a good look right there. You can't say that going into this game, right? Mm. Like, you don't know that Bama's going to, one, have a lead or, two, have a comfortable lead. So it changes how you look at things. For what it's worth, Mississippi State heading into this game, they're averaging 43 points and 533 yards per game. Like, it's crazy what they've been able to do with Kamario Taylor. They've had a tremendous run thus far. Can I interest you? I know, Jared, it's very hard to get you in on quarterbacks rushing prop yardage, right? Can I get you in on Keelan Russell? He needs 30 rushing yards as the Bama quarterback right there. Think about this. Here's my sales pitch, all right?
13: Okay, lay it on me.
12: See if you're in the market for 30 rushing yards from Keelan Russell. What does Mississippi State have to do? They have to blitz a lot. What's going to happen at times when they blitz Keelan Russell? He's going to tuck it and run for a while. I think 30 rushing yards is absolutely more than on the table for Keelan Russell today. Are you coming with me?
13: Listen to this. I'm not betting the under on any Russell props today.
12: Okay. All right.
13: I think that's the fair assessment. And I agree with your blitz assessment. I actually think he's held up okay against the blitz. 4 touchdowns, no picks when blitz this year. He's thrown his 2 interceptions not against the blitz this season. 5 big-time throws to 1 turnover-worthy play. He's got 2 turnover-worthy plays against the blitz. The adjusted accuracy rate against the blitz is still over 74%. Now it's 87% when not being blitzed. So that's how dynamic he's been. I think 70% against the blitz with your adjusted accuracy is pretty darn good.
12: Yeah,
13: I think he'll be fine against the blitz today if that is what Mississippi State decides to do.
10: Well, and correlational prop bets are fun. You know, same game parlays can be built off of those. And since I am high on Mississippi State in this game, I like Bothwell going over his rushing total. He's cleared 100 against every Power 4 opponent. Mississippi State has played Alabama, as mentioned, has sacrificed 80-plus yards against every opponent that they've faced. So I like that prop. But then also, to Jared's point, I kind of like the Keelan Russell over 270-plus passing yards, you know, whatever you can get it at. Mississippi State allowed Missouri's Caden Lee to go 11 catches for 156 yards and 2 touchdowns last week. And Mississippi State's secondary ranks 82nd in defensive EPA per pass. So Russell already has over 1,100 passing yards through 4 games. And I would say the game environment, because I think State's going to go toe-to-toe offensively with Bama, is going to strongly favor volume. I think Russell's going to have to throw the football. So I do like the overpassing prop. I know that doesn't directly answer your question about taking the under on the rushing total for Keelan Russell, but I like the over on his passing total.
13: Yeah, I wouldn't bet under on any Russell props today. I'll give you one more nugget, too, again, because the blitz is key, Brian, and I like that you call that out because I can give you numbers specifically against the blitz. So when blitz this year, like 15, so he has 15 scrambles this year, Keelan Russell, 10 of them are against the blitz, and he's been very effective in those scrambles. So yeah, that one busted coverage on a scramble, right, where they're in man and they're giving you a cover zero look and everyone's, you know, locked into their receivers and then the blitz misses and you leave it open on the back end. I mean, that's 30 yards is, you know, light work for Keelan. So I absolutely could see that path. I think, no, you should not be betting any unders in this game today unless you are convinced that Mississippi State's defense can do something to slow down Alabama.
12: And, man, these totals are ticking up, right? These player props. Yeah. Look at Bama's quarterback, Keelan Russell. It's now up to 274.5 passing yards. That's 4 yards just this morning, right? Like, that doesn't sound like much. That's a lot. That could be the difference between a win and a loss right there, depending on where it lands. Ryan Williams-Coleman, it's ticked up a lot. It was in the 60s. Now it's up to 75.5 receiving yards. So there's some Bama money coming in over here on the player props. That's for sure. At least on Underdog it is. So I can't wait for this game, man. I think it's going to be high-flying, a lot of fireworks, a lot of fun. I'll tell you real fast, the quarterback rushing yardage, if you're on the over. I mean, I really like Keelan Russell. I might throw that into the rapid fire at the end of this show. But, you feel good heading in until, there's a blitz and he doesn't see it and he takes a sack for a loss of 10. And you're like, throw the ball. It's so much fun betting these quarterback rushing total overs.
13: It is fun. I've softened my position on it a little bit over the last, I would say, year or so, just because the quarterback run games become so dynamic, especially in the red zone. Teams are just defaulting to quarterback runs in the red zone now when they have a quarterback like a Russell or like a John Mateer or someone like that who's obviously a runner. So I'm not as hard line conservative with the quarterback rushing props as I was maybe a year or two ago.
12: Yeah. Hey.
10: And then if you're looking for plus money, again, correlating to overs or higher thans on some of these quarterback props, I mean, if you think that Keelan Russell's going to have a day, well, then you have to assume Ryan Coleman Williams is going to have a day also. His anytime number on rushing or receiving touchdowns, you're going to get plus money. You know, and I feel like if Alabama's got a chance at winning this game, or if they end up inevitably winning this game, or just having a game against this team, you're going to have to throw him the football. And speaking of the red zone, you're going to have to throw him the football in the red zone. So you could catch on Underdog higher than half, basically he's got to score a touchdown in the game, and you're going to get 2.4x your money if you go higher than. So, I mean, the odds are in your favor if you love Bama's offense against this Mississippi State secondary.
12: You know, I'll say real fast, I think this is the hardest thing in sports betting. You guys might agree. I don't know, but it's when a line ticks up and you still like the line. You know what I mean? Like, if you like the over in this game and it's ticked up 2 points to 62.5, if you go with the over 62.5 and it lands at like 61 or 62, you feel like the biggest idiot on the face of the earth. Like, every sharp is looking at you cross-eyed, like, or sideways, like, shouldn't have done that, you know, like, but you're like, I still like it right now. Like, who's slowing down who? Yeah, I still like the over, but I think that's the toughest thing, knowing you could have had the over at 60.5. And now it's got to be 62.5. And it's like, well, what do I do? That's what's so hard betting these things the day of. That's why you want to get
13: in. That's where you
12: early.
13: Use the key numbers as your guide.
12: Yeah.
13: And there's a lot of charts out there. For example, 62 is a little more key than 61, but not significantly.
12: Right.
13: So it wouldn't change my opinion on the game. Now, 55 and 51, those are two key totals where if it blows through one of those, I'm more hesitant. 55 is the most key total in college football. It lands about 3.5% of the time. So if you like an over 54.5 last night and you wake up the next day and it's 55.5, that would keep me off.
12: Right.
13: But 61, 62 is not as key. So it kind of lessens the nervousness of chasing the steam.
12: I'll tell you what, man, that is the sports betting walk of shame right there. Like, Thursday, good example, North Texas. Yeah. North Texas, you could have had them at plus 1.5. By kickoff, I think it's minus 2.5. They won by one.
13: That's a line flip. And also, if it goes through 3 or 7 on the spread side, right, those are key. I wouldn't mess with those. Like, if you like a 2.5, then it goes to 3.5. I still wouldn't lay 3.5.
12: Man, but absolutely. And same thing with player props, right? It could be a yard or two, and you're like, is that really going to screw me? Yeah, it very well could topple your whole bet.
13: Player props, I'm more apt because it's a thinner market. It moves quicker. It's harder to get a real number.
12: Yeah.
13: You know?
12: But it's hard. It's hard if you lose by
13: those. You still feel like you're making a bad bet.
12: It's the worst.
10: It's a great sweat. You know, the biggest matchup today is third down. If you dig into the numbers where Mississippi State shines the most offensively, it's they're converting 50% of third downs. Mm. And then you look at Alabama defensively holding opponents to just 23% third down conversion rate. So if Mississippi State can get anywhere near that normal conversion rate, anywhere near it, all of a sudden that keeps Russell on the sideline a little bit longer. It lets Mississippi State dictate tempo a little bit more, time of possession, clock management gets into the conversation. So that may be more of an argument for the total coming down under, but man, out in front of this, like we've been talking about, it just feels like everywhere you look, whether it's player props or it's the game totals or even, you know, half totals, you're like over, higher than,
13: Honestly also consider, we haven't talked about the Heisman race. We can talk about it at some point over the next week or two. I think next week's game between Alabama and Georgia is going to have a big decider there, but Keelan Russell, like, Alabama's a road favorite. We expect Alabama to win this game. Keelan Russell is significantly behind Kamario Taylor in the Heisman market right now. I'm seeing 13-1 on Russell, 7-1 on Taylor. If Russell wins this game, and if they go 2-1, like, they play Georgia at home, they go to Tennessee, and then they're at LSU. If they win today, and we're assuming they do because they're favorite, if they go 2-1 in those games, I think it's fair to say Keelan Russell's on the Heisman podium in his freshman year, which is insane.
12: Yeah, hey, man, he's put up big numbers. He's done a lot of things really well, and clearly the stages are going to get, you know, bigger and bigger here. So if he keeps shining, you're going to hear more talk. I will say real fast is I think the most demoralizing thing in football is when the opponent is just running the ball down your throat and you can't do anything about it.
13: Just like last night.
12: Penn State last night, right? That's the worst. I will say the second worst thing is if it's third and long. Let's say it's third and nine. And all of a sudden, you cover the field brilliantly. And then an athletic playmaker like Kamario Taylor or Keelan Russell, they just run for a first down. Yep. You're like, that's not even fair, man. Like, we did our job. We played great defense. I think that's so demoralizing. And keep your eye on that if you see a couple of those third and long conversions. Because, man, these defenses, that can snowball. You start to just be like, what do we do? And now you're not even thinking about what you need to do. And it just snowballs. So something to keep in mind.
10: Just to piggyback on that point, and Brian, it's such a brilliant point in terms, like, getting inside the mind of the athlete on the field. I remember during my time playing, whether it be in college or my years in the NFL, when you're on the sideline and you're an offense getting ready to go on the field, well, all of a sudden you see your defense has got the opposing offense in a long yardage situation on third down. You're getting keyed up and ready to get back into the game. And all of a sudden they convert, whether it be a QB run or, you know, like an under throw that ends up leading to a broken tackle and a conversion. Those kind of moments, it like you said, it just takes the wind out of your sails. You know, that's the part of the game that it is a complementary game because you're relying on your defense to get off the field and get you the football. So when they're doing well and they get your opponent into a third and long situation and all of a sudden you're heading back to the bench again for another sit down and it ends up turning into a long possession, it does have a mental effect on the team. Same thing correspondingly with the defense. Defense goes three and out, gets their offense the ball back two plays later, interception. Boom, defense has to go back out there. So they're thinking like, come on, guys, we're doing our job. Keep us off the field at least. Have a long, sustained drive for us. So, yeah, that mental game that's played out on the sideline for the offense or defensive unit waiting to go back on the field, that is an important aspect of football that's under-discussed.
12: There you go. Absolutely. That's Rich Ornberger, Penn State All-American, Jared Smith, FSR betting analyst with us. I'm Brian Noe. Who wants to be a millionaire this football season? Download Underdog and jump in to keep your million. 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Coming up next, there's a quarterback stat that is just ridiculous. It sounds made up. We'll get to the stat in his game tonight. A couple of top 10 quickies right around the corner. We'll do previewing rapid fire. 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
28: I-95, the Vine Expressway looking good. The Schuylkill eastbound slowing up. Boulevard to the Vine Expressway, westbound Boulevard to Belmont Avenue, and again University Avenue to the Vine Expressway. In Chinatown, it's the Chinatown Mid-Autumn Festival on 10th Street southbound, right between Winter Street and Arch Street, and Evans total traffic.
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0: It is Fox Sports Radio's countdown to kickoff, presented by Underdog. 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All right, we'll go a little rapid fire over here with our preview. Some top 10 quickies, if you will. But the quarterback stat that is just insanity. This is Miami quarterback Darian Mensah. He has thrown 14 touchdown passes and 12 incompletions. He has more touchdown passes than incomplete passes. That's insanity right there. He's the first FBS quarterback to do that through four games in the last 30 years. So he's having a heck of a season. The question tonight, rainy conditions. Clemson's defense has been good. Can they slow down this Miami aerial assault, if you will? Clemson's offense is freaking brutal. They cannot pass the ball to save their lives, but Miami's secondary is really banged up. So I don't know. What do you think, Rich? 16.5 points, a lot of points. Clemson at home. Are they a live dog in your opinion?
1: I mean, yes, but am I?
2: You said that very tentatively.
1: Yeah. Was that convincing? Because if it didn't sound convincing, that is a stay off side for me today. Clemson has looked, I don't even know how to describe them, but over the past few years, and I'm sure, Jared, you feel the same way, it just feels in some ways like the game has passed this team by a little bit. The modern era of NIL and the investment that you have to rely on being made into your roster, and then the also having the belief system baked in, having a head coach who believes in the current modern day structure of this sport, love it or hate it. It's really kind of like love it or leave it. You know, if you don't want to deal with this anymore, you got to move on to the NFL or maybe bump down to coach high school football, which, by the way, is becoming more and more like college football as the days tick by. If you look at some of the parents who are operating as agents or managers for their high schoolers who are making the transition into the college ranks, there are high-level negotiations happening all across the country as we speak between recruits, families, and college football coaches and general managers, a new position that has been introduced into many of these college football programs. Clemson is behind the eight ball. They're behind the curve, and that is the worst possible place to be when everybody is touting the automobile and you're like, well, no, we've got these horse and buggies over here. Can I interest you in a stable for sale? Everybody goes, nah, I'm looking for a place to park my Model T, you know. So
0: how about a store that rents like movies? What about that?
1: Honestly, it's like the last holdout of the VHS. You know, Dabo Sweeney is sitting with his 8-track in his car and his VHS recorder at home while the rest of college football seems to be caught up on all this. I can't back Clemson, not until I see them really, from a methodology standpoint, change the way they're

0: I think the weather will play a factor. I think the fact that this game, of course, is in one of those environments that you just might not expect there to be a boatload of points under. I got 49. It's kind of still in the 48.5 range. I think that's still a fair bet to the under. And to your guys' point about Dabo, like I keep tweeting that Dabo, this year's Dabo, 2026 Dabo is the 2025 Mike Gundy. Like it just, a little stubborn, a little, you know, stuck in your ways. And I just don't think that works. It's adapt or die in college football today. Right. The only thing that is constant is the fact that the sport is changing. And if you are not willing, and if you're not willing to change with it, it will leave you behind. That's why Nick Saban's now on College Game Day. And I think he's good in media. I think there's a chance Dabo has a chance to be really good in media. You know, he's a personality. But if you're not willing to adapt the way that you bring players in, I just don't think you have a strong future at the highest level of the sport.
1: And he doesn't have anything to point to record-wise to be like, and this is why you're wrong. Right? Like, it's just the losses keep stockpiling more so each year. And
0: lost
1: so it's
0: Penn
1: like
0: State in a bowl game last year. I mean, that has not aged well.
2: Oh man, that's about as low as it gets. No, I'm kidding.
1: All right, we'll go rapid fire. How about number two, Georgia? They're hosting Vanderbilt today. To me, this is just get a win, run the ball, like just get out of here. We got Alabama next week. I don't expect just points galore. I think this is more of a typical Georgia game. Georgia's 4-0 covering the spread this year. They've been blowing teams out, but
0: yeah.
1: I don't think this sets up to be that type of game. How about it, Rich? What do you think in this one quickly?
3: All right. So for Vandy, the entire game changes if Jared Curtis isn't mobile enough to extend plays.
0: And he's out. I just got news literally five minutes ago.
2: Yeah.
0: He's not playing today. That's why the number's moving up right now as we speak, like live numbers
3: so,
0: are on the screen.
3: There you have it. Georgia, they're allowing barely 50 rushing yards a game. So if Vanderbilt is one-dimensional, which already it kind of feels like they are, good luck, Vandy.
1: Yeah.
0: Right. Yeah, I just saw Pete Tamil tweet literally 2 minutes ago, Jared Curtis will not play tonight. And we've seen the number react. I'm seeing now some 26s, 25.5s, 26.5s pop up across the market. I agree with Brian's assessment. It's hard for me to back Vandy considering that situation. Under makes sense for sure. I think the prop market might be the way to go here is you bet some, you know, unders on some of the Vandy players. You just don't know how long Georgia's going to play the ones. And I think that's the tough thing to predict in this game.
1: Okay, it's the moment you've been waiting for. You get to talk about the number three ranked Notre Dame Fighting Irish, huh? Andy against North Carolina. Look, man, Billy Edwards Jr. is North Carolina's quarterback. That's like showing up to a gunfight with chewing gum. That's what you're looking at. Like the Irish have assault rifles, and you've got some double mint with Billy Edwards Jr. This is a mismatch. The thing I'm really interested in, though, is do we see a Super Bowl 25 defensive game plan from Bill Belichick? Yeah. Remember when he was the defensive coordinator for the New York Giants? That's when they beat the Bills 20-19. It was Jim Kelly, the K-gun offense, right? Scott Norwood missed the field goal, but close game. What Bill Belichick did, which was so brilliant, he did everything to try to slow down the passing game. They had Thurman Thomas. You could have run the ball for 200 yards with Thurman Thomas on him, but they didn't. They tried to keep passing. I wonder if Belichick does that against Notre Dame today, because it would make sense. Notre Dame's passing offense is really good with C.J. Carr. They do a great job protecting and keeping bodies off of him. Their running game sucks. So I could totally see Bill Belichick saying, we got to do everything possible to slow down and stop this passing attack from killing us today. If they run the ball effectively, great. We'll tip our cap, but we'll give you that to try to slow down the passing game. I could absolutely see that being the game plan today.
3: Yeah, no question about it. UNC has one legitimate upset ingredient. It can rush the passer. Tar Heels, they have 10 sacks in three games. Xavier Lewis individually leads the FBS in sacks and tackles for loss per game. You know, and don't overlook their run game. Benjamin Hall against Clemson erupted for 130 rushing yards on 18 carries. That was a great equalizer there. North Carolina's chances, pressure plus red zone defense. Xavier Lewis with his sack total. UNC, they're fourth nationally in red zone defense, so they make you win it when it matters. So if you force Notre

0: Dame to earn 10 or 12 play drives instead of allowing explosives, you at least have an upset formula. My lean is on the side of the favorite, but my favorite pick for this game would be the under on the total.
1: Yeah, right.
2: I think Notre Dame first quarter, first half makes sense. The one thing I've noticed with their offense, Brian, I'm sure you've noticed this too, Mike Denbrock's opening script has been elite. They have been really good at understanding what the defense is trying to do early in the game and attacking that. I love CJ Carr. The run game has been a little bit underwhelming, and I don't think they have as alpha as receivers as they've had last year. But they're still really good at that level. I think really the strength of their team is the defense. I haven't seen a defense all year play base dime. They play base dime. First and 10, 4 defensive linemen, 1 linebacker, 6 DBs. Like that, what that tells me, they trust their front four. And they think their front four can get after it. Bryce Young and Abubakar Torrey, Traore, I always mispronounce his name. Like those two guys are just absolute freaks. I love the linebacker, Drake Bowen. He's like an old school middle linebacker, you know, really experienced. Kingston Viliama Asa can just get after you on the edge. This is a top 5 defense. And that's where I think UNC is going to struggle a little bit. The one, like if you want to spin it, you know, UNC, like it's a massive number. It's an early game in Chapel Hill. They do have an extra week to prepare. They're coming off the bye. I do like Bobby Petrino. Like I think Bobby Petrino with extra prep, I think they can come up with something to maybe keep this within the number, but this feels like a very one-sided game. I don't see the UNC receivers getting a lot of separation against this Notre Dame secondary. Leonard Moore is the best cover corner in the country. I like Jalen Sanders on the other side too, the Michigan transfer. UNC's defense, though, does have some guys coming back. Their best pass rusher's back this week. He missed the Clemson game. And again, you get a little extra time to prepare, and we'll see if Notre Dame's going to be 100% for a game that they feel like they probably can win. But I would be surprised if this is within 2 scores in the fourth quarter.
1: You know what? There's a gross, gross angle that I will not be taking, but it could be profitable, is if you look at Notre Dame's running backs. Like, let's just say this is the defensive game plan. What I said, Belichick is like, we got to do everything to slow down the passing game. They're not good at running it. So, you know, we'll sacrifice some rushing yards to try to slow down the passing attack. That's our chance. Well, Notre Dame with Aeneas Williams and Nolan James Jr., maybe you look at their rushing totals. Aeneas is at 73.5, Nolan James at 50.5. It's the grossest thing ever to take higher on either of those guys. But Notre Dame should have a healthy lead. I wouldn't be surprised at all if either or both of them get there based on Belichick's defensive game plan. And I think you got to do everything you can to slow down the passing attack. That's where Notre Dame can hammer you. I think that's what he'll do. Agreed. So I will not be betting it. I will not. And I can't even highly encourage it. But don't be surprised if that ends up hitting at the end of the game is what I'm thinking here.
2: How about the news that came out about the Belichick coaching contracts this week, too? Like, they're all basically gone after the opt-out year. That's just weird. Yeah. Chapel Hill stuff. I don't know what's going on there.
1: It is.
2: Now.
1: It's kind of strange. Like they're dating each other, and like you see them all over town, with someone else, and you're like, what's going on here with this? You're like, that's where they're at right now. We've got Rich Ornberger, Penn State All American, Jared Smith, FSR betting analyst. I'm Brian Noe. Coming up next, the moment of truth, rapid fire. We'll each have 3 picks for you. We'll get you a bushel of winners. Collectively, 7-2 last week, but with all of us, Jared went 3-0. Rich and I went 2-1 apiece. You know, we got to pick it up to keep up with here. Jared, his hot streak over here. We'll get you some winners right around the corner. It is Fox Sports Radio's Countdown to Kickoff, presented by Underdog. Unleash your dog.
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0: 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That is Mr. Bo Benson.
1: We have a little futures pick on the Stone Cold Lock of the Century of the Week this week. First coach fired in the NFL this year, Nick Sirianni.
0: Wow. First one to go. The Eagles get, wow, crazy. All right. Our technical producer extraordinaire, Mr. Chris Perfett.
2: Thank you for welcoming me back from wine country. And to do that, Keeneland, race 10, the 9-horse Zulu Kingdom, 3-1 odds. There you go.
0: Zulu Kingdom. All right. Mark it down. Beautiful.
2: I had another pick, but he's like not going to get you a lot of money. He's kind of a lock, USS Valor in another race, so it doesn't matter.
0: Okay.
2: Those are my picks.
0: Gotcha. Okay. Yeah, like Chris doesn't do the piddly money picks, you know, like the favorites.
2: No, I will put money on Valor just because it's a lock, but that's not sexy to give out.
0: Right, but to give out the money makers, right?
2: Yeah.
0: I gotcha. And on digital, shout out to our guy Saga, posting our clips. Does a great job. Appreciate his hard work. Give Fox Sports Radio a follow on X. See our smiling faces. Get all of our picks. All that good stuff. Top of the hour. Up on game. LeVar Arrington. Live in Chicago. Very nice. TJ Houshmandzadeh. Plaxico Burress. They have got you covered in less than 9 American minutes. Keep it locked right here on Fox Sports Radio. All right. We got some picks to make. Let's do it.
3: Rapid fire.
0: Off a sizzling 3-0 week. Mr. Jared Smith, what do you have for us today?
4: Let's keep it rolling. I'm laying 3.5 with Arizona State. They're hosting Baylor today. DJ Lagway did not look right coming off the ankle injury last week. And we get Kenny Dillingham off a week of prep. They were in London 2 weeks ago. They beat Kansas bye week last week. I like Dillingham with extra time to prepare for this Baylor defense, which is pretty good. But I think Arizona State covers the number. Obviously, I gave you these picks earlier. I'm really high on Ohio State today, laying 14.5 at Iowa. I just don't think the Iowa defense, although it is formidable, I just think Ohio State's offense will be too much. Zone defense, Jeremiah Smith will shred the zone today for the Hawkeyes, and I think the Buckeyes win big. Get a big Big Ten win. They need one after losing to Texas a few weeks ago. And I'm on the over, 57.5 Florida and Mizzou. I feel like this is going to be a tennis match back and forth. Mizzou without two of their best pass rushers today. Good luck trying to tackle Jaden Ball in space. Big points between the Gators and the Tigers today.
5: Okay, I gave you Mississippi State to win in our parlay platter. So in rapid fire, I got to take +5.5. It's right there for the plucking. They're 4-0, explosive offensively, and I trust them to keep it inside one score, if not win the game altogether. Moving on, Florida -5.5. The Gators are more efficient on both sides of the ball, and I just think they wear Missouri down late. Miami -14.5. The Hurricanes have been dominant on both sides of the ball. And Clemson's offense, they just haven't shown enough to keep pace. So I think they lose by more than 2 touchdowns.
0: All right. I was going to take you to Beatdown City, USA today, which is located near Iowa City. But, you know, Jared took it. Jared took Ohio State, so that's fine. You know, I could back him up and
4: come
0: go
4: on
0: with
4: in. Water's warm.
0: I know. It's inviting. Trust me, it's inviting. But I'll go in a different direction. Might regret it. But I'm going to go with my 3 picks here. I'll give you the substitute. Instead of Ohio State, I'll give you North Carolina's team total under 13.5. You have Billy Edwards Jr. as your quarterback. You're going against Notre Dame's defense. Get out of here. This is a get out of here spot. So I'll take under 13.5 with North Carolina. Give me Keelan Russell, the stud Bama freshman quarterback. Give me over higher than 29.5 rushing yards. You got to blitz him. Your pass defense sucks. You have no pass rush. You can't allow him to just sit back there and pick you apart all day. You have to blitz this guy. And when you do that, there are times where he's going to tuck it and run and make you pay that way. So you're screwed either way, is basically how it unfolds. But I see at least 30 rushing yards for Keelan Russell. And give me Gunnar Stockton. I gave this to you and prop it up. I like lower than 229.5 passing yards. Georgia's going to run the ball effectively. And Vanderbilt has a respectable pass defense. So they're not going to throw it all around the place with Bama on deck. I like under 229.5, or if you like, lower. There you go. The table is set. Enjoy the day. We are Fox Sports.
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4: At the ballparks, White Sox at the Guardians starts play today. Division Series play. The Yankees at the Rays and the ALDS as well. Garrett Cole against Drew Rasmussen. Jacob Mizorowski pitches against Robbie Ray. The Padres at the Brewers in the National League. And the Braves at the Dodgers. Tarek Skubal goes for L.A. The Rams' Aaron Donald will sit out against the Eagles' Puka Nacua. makes his return against Philadelphia. I'm Trey Bender.
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23: Aaron Judge was left off the New York Yankees roster for the division series against Tampa Bay because of a right calf strain. Game one tonight at 6:30 Eastern. Up first at 1 Eastern, Game 1 between the Cleveland Guardians and Chicago White Sox. Then at 4 Eastern, Game 1 of the National League Division Series as the Los Angeles Dodgers host the Atlanta Braves. College football Friday night. Unranked Pitt won at Virginia Tech 35-33 to improve to 5-0. Kicking off moments from now, number 3 Notre Dame at North Carolina. Notre Dame on a 14-game winning streak. All of the victories by double digits. Number 7, Alabama, playing at 16th-ranked Mississippi State. Number 20, Houston, hosting Central Florida. NFL, the Indianapolis Colts downgraded receiver Keenan Allen to out due to a groin injury for tomorrow's game in London against Washington. I'm Isaac Lohenkron.
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32: All right, all right. Welcome into the show. Happy Saturday to everyone. College football Saturday. Not a happy Saturday for me. My Nittany Lions got banged up yesterday. But, hey, nonetheless, the show must go on. And this is Up On Game. We've got TJ Houshmandzadeh with us. Plexico is, well, he's watching the Golden Domers play UNC today. So he'll be off. But we'll handle it. A lot to get to today. Yeah, we're here. TJ. Like we always do, got to check in before we get going. How you feeling, man? What's going on?
33: Man, I feel good as usual. Man, you talking clear skies and palm trees, man. It might be too clear out here right now.
32: Huh.
33: It is brutally hot already this morning. But, hey, I'll take the hot weather over the cold weather any day, man. I feel sorry for a comrade, LeVar Arrington, the way his Nittany Lions got
32: abused,
33: beat down. Yeah. I was shocked by that one.
32: Yeah. Yeah, I was too. I'm here in Chicago. I'm boots on the ground. So I went out, you know, spent time with our alumni. I've been hosting our Roar Tour stops and our events pre-game socials for you know, our graduates. Been amazing, TJ. Like, I've gotten so much more involved with the school versus just like athletics, just being
33: That's
32: football.
33: Right.
32: It's been amazing. But man, everybody was so hopeful and so excited and so supportive. And then we get out there, and TJ, I don't know how bad it looked on TV because I was there watching it, but it was bad in person, and there was like no way around it. It didn't look like we had anything, any answers for them. There were so many things that were just not good. If it was the Nittany
33: Northwestern
32: Lions,
33: looks
32: Nittany
33: to
32: Lions.
33: Be a team that is have really, really good coaches. They have really good coaches.
32: When you have those
33: type of coaches, that's what happens.
32: I don't even feel like they did anything profound.
33: Their players knew exactly what the coaches wanted. When the players can play without thinking, that's what happens.
32: No doubt.
33: They just react. They play without thinking. The game plan, when the players understand the game plan like a coach, That's when you know the coaching is where it needs to be.
32: And you know,
33: and that's what it looked like. Boys,
32: they are some intelligent cats. speaking of knowing what the coach wants, but maybe not getting that out of it. The Steelers, they took an L, and they could have used some coverage. There was some plays made by Deshaun Watson, which we'll get to that as well at some point during the show. But later on after that game, Joey Porter Jr. was traded and went to the Cowboys. Now, here's what it is. All right, Pittsburgh, they didn't want to pay him, but reports say that they wanted Dallas to pay them like he was elite. So I don't know that you can have it both ways, but listen, Stephen Jones said on 105.3 The Fan, said the Steelers initially, their asking price was a little too hefty, but Dallas got it done, a 2027 sixth round and a 2028 second round. Jones admits Porter could walk in free agency after the season. Dallas expects a third and a fourth round comp pick in the 28 to offset the second. His words, it protected us. Here's the debate, TJ. Did the Steelers lose this trade, and does Dallas pay him, or is he a one-year rental and gets back out there on the market after this season?
33: I believe the Steelers lost the trade for sure. You give up and this is debatable where you say a top corner, but he's one of the top corners in the league. I would say he falls probably somewhere in the top seven. And when you had those guys on your team, especially guys that you drafted, those guys are normally rewarded because it's a badge of honor to a team to give a player that you've drafted a second contract because you're doing a really good job drafting and developing players, but the Steelers didn't sign him. And so to let him go for a six-round pick in the next year's draft and then a second-round pick in the 28 draft, I feel like you lose that. Now, on the Cowboys' hand, it's a win. You give him a second-round pick. At worst, you're going to get a third-round compensatory pick back. So you win this. Do I believe that Joey Porter Jr. will re-sign with the Cowboys? That's a tough question to answer. And if to answer it, I would probably say no. I believe they may end up doing the same thing that they've done with CeeDee Lamb. If he has a great year, we're going to franchise him. And I believe the franchise tag would be 21 to 22 million. And we may be back in the same situation with Joey Porter Jr. next offseason that we had this offseason. I'm not playing. I'm not participating because I want a new contract. And I feel him because football is a 100% hurt business. You're going to get hurt. It's just the extent of your injury. Mm-hmm. And so as a player, you must make sure you get the type of money that you deserve because these owners, they're not just going to give money away. And when you have a chance to earn that type of money, you have to make sure you do the right things. And so he has great representation. But I don't know what the Steelers are doing letting somebody like him go in that division with Ja'Marr Chase, T. Higgins, Zay Flowers, and now them young boys that they have in Cleveland with Concepcion, Boston, Jerry Jeudy. Like, I don't know what they're doing. And so good luck to the Steelers with the plans that they have for the future of their team.
32: It doesn't look like it's going to end well for the Pittsburgh Steelers. You got to have coverage, as you just mentioned, all those names. You got to have coverage in the AFC North. You got to have defense and a defense that can travel. And their defense did not travel when they went to Cleveland. So you give Deshaun Watson an opportunity to have an impactful day. They just didn't look good, man. Like, I know they ended up making it a closer game in the end, but I just don't know where this Pittsburgh Steelers team is. And you have a guy in Aaron Rodgers who this is his last season. So it's going to be hard to judge him in a way where you could actually say we're going to put in one of the backups, whether it be Howard or Allar. But if they continue to play the way that they're playing, you would have to assume
33: that you got to have the conversation. So there's that. I don't think the Steelers are a very good team right now. They're a team that's trying to figure things out with a new head coach, which I can sympathize because there's a school a little bit up above in central Pennsylvania that's trying to do the same exact thing, and I saw that take place. But for the Dallas Cowboys, you mentioned his representation, and I know that's one of your homies. George Pickens is there, and he did not get a contract extension. He's looking for that. He's playing through it on the tag. You'd have to assume, and I made this point in the week, TJ, you'd have to assume that because there's already conversations that have taken place with Mulugeta and the Jones family, that there's some type of an understanding heading into that trade that there is a long-term deal to be done. Otherwise, they would have went to me, I believe, and if you're a good agent, which we heard that Detroit was very much in the running to trade for Joey Porter Jr., you'd have to assume that you're going to measure out and weigh other opportunities and possibilities if you think that this is a one-and-done type of year, outside of saying, look, go to Dallas. It's a better team right now, perceivably, because they don't, you know, that's in question. And ball out, and we're going to get you a contract on the open market. Or you say, you know, I've had conversations with this GM and this GM, and this looks to be the best opportunity for you to score a long-term deal. I feel like there's too much communication going on between Mulugeta and the Dallas Cowboys brass for it to not be that, TJ. Like, there had to have been an understanding that this was going to be something. I mean, granted, trades aren't in the power of the agent or the player. It's the franchises that do it. So ultimately, if they wanted to get rid of them, they could get rid of them. But with that being said, wouldn't you think that there would be conversations being had between Mulugeta and the Cowboys while these conversations were kind of ensuing in Pittsburgh as to what was going to happen with Joey Porter Jr.?
0: I'm sure if the Dallas Cowboys and Dave received permission to talk about a contract as a trade was being finalized, they did. Numbers probably didn't work, I'm going to assume. Or the Cowboys just said, hey, we're trading for him. And if it's a 1 to 2 year rental because we franchise them, we're fine with that as well because they've shown they're willing to do that with GP, with George Pickens.
33: But that doesn't change what he's got going on in Pittsburgh, though. So he's basically in the same exact situation.
0: But this is the thing, though. You're 100% correct. But did Plaxico Burress not say to us he wanted to play? He was ready to play. They wouldn't let him play. Yeah, is that not what he said to us?
33: That's what he
0: so,
33: said.
0: It is different because he was ready to play in Pittsburgh. He wanted to play in Pittsburgh. They supposedly wouldn't allow him to play.
33: There was some conflicting material that came out where they said the final straw was his back was hurt again. His back was still hurting.
0: Right. And so, you know, the truth can be between the cup and the lip, right?
33: Yeah, sure.
0: And so... we don't.
33: It was messy, whatever it was. Whatever the truth is, it's a messy situation.
0: If Joey Porter Jr. is willing, we all know, man, we think the grass is always greener on the other side, right? So I'm willing to go to another situation because it can't be worse than this. It's going to be better than this. And so maybe he's just willing to go to Dallas because he didn't like the way the situation with the Pittsburgh Steelers got off on the wrong foot from the get-go. So it was always going to be animosity. But when you go somewhere else, this is going to be much better than what I've experienced. And that can be what he believes. And if he has to play on the franchise tag, he may not like it, but it's more money that he would make on the franchise tag that he's made in his entire career. And that's the same thing with George Pickens is doing. Dave can advise you, but at the end of the day, the player's in control. Micah Parsons was willing to sit out with that franchise tag. George Pickens isn't. And so
33: the agent gives advice. The player ultimately does what he wants to do.
32: Mm-hmm. You know what's interesting, TJ? I think Joey Porter Jr. is a fine football player and a fine young man. Obviously, I know him and I know where he comes from. I know his family. There's no question marks connected to him, and outside of maybe the back, and he's going to get an opportunity now to go play for this Dallas team and do what he needs to do. I think it's a tremendous win for Dallas. I think they add a cover element in Joey Porter Jr. that I believe will make them a much better unit with the potential of what they could be already before adding him. This looks to be another all-in move by Jerry Jones to try to get to that elusive Super Bowl. I think it's a heck of a move. And
33: also, LeVar, when you look at what is the weakness of the Dallas Cowboys defense?
32: It's always been their secondary.
33: It's the back end of their defense.
32: Yeah.
33: And now you've added a player that is unquestioned the best corner you have. It's not even a debate, or it's Joey Porter Jr. So when you do that, you've won the trade. You bring in a guy that is by far your best corner.
32: He grades out very high. He grades out very high in pass defenses. I'm happy for Joey that he gets an opportunity to – he's going to get an opportunity to show it. I'm kind of sad, though, that – you know, it had to come to this where he leaves Pittsburgh to have to go do it in Dallas. But that's how this league works, and it seems as though that's becoming more and more commonplace with everything that's going on. So we'll see how that all plays out. But, hey, listen, there's no time like October. The NLDS is here, streaming live on Fox 1. It's the Braves against the Dodgers and the Padres taking on the top-seeded Brewers. When? And you're one step closer to the World Series. Lose, and your season's over. This is the postseason baseball at its best, the kind of October magic that doesn't wait for the recap. Here's the good news. You can catch every pitch, every swing, every walk-off live, streaming on the Fox 1. That's right. Catch the Brewers versus the Dodgers and the Padres versus the Brewers live on Fox 1. There's no time like October, and there's no better place to stream than the magic that happens on Fox 1. This is Up On Game. That's TJ Hushmanzada. Plexico is off. He's watching the Golden Domers against UNC right now. We're going to carry you through. On the other side of the break, Jed York, he got a 6-game suspension, and he was fined. Was it enough? And we'll have a conversation about the comparables of guys and getting in trouble and what that looks like for them. And we'll talk about it here. It's Up On Game. It's Fox Sports Radio. We'll be right back. Hey, listen up, y'all. The right audio changes the whole vibe. 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Y'all don't know the names. Y'all too young to know about them, but I tell you what, I was hitting it. I had some Intumi playing, some Juicy Fruit, you know, the original, some Jamaica funk. 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

0: game. You're listening to Fox Sports Radio. We'll get to Deshaun Watson and Todd Monken, the Browns. They're 3-1 right now. And Tony Romo, if you hadn't heard, he's out at CBS. Mutual. We'll get to that as well. But first, let's talk about York. And I ain't talking about Yorktown or New York or any other York. I'm talking about Jed York. Listen, the NFL ruled that York violated the personal conduct policy. 500K, that's 500,000 beans that he was fined. 6-game suspension. He's already 3-in. He missed the first 3 games, so that counts towards his punishment. He can return Tuesday, October the 20th, week 7. The Niners are still undefeated. York had a statement. He accepts the decision in full, called it an inexcusable mistake, takes full responsibility, apologized to players, staff, and fans. Now, owners are supposed to be held to a different standard, and that's what's stated when they say these things. But it's interesting because there's always the age-old debate. Are players treated differently? Well, when you think about it, players lose a game check for every week they're suspended. Owners, they don't get game checks. And the team, well, it keeps making money while they sit. It's not like any of those profits are taken from him. So that $500,000 fine, TJ, is really the only financial hit that that man takes. But when you break it down, and you go through some of the names on the list, like Deshaun Watson, we keep bringing his name up because we're going to talk about him. When he got into that trouble for sexual misconduct, the allegations, he had an 11-game suspension. Now, he got fined $5 million. And apparently, the cost and salary was $632,500 in lost salary, about $5.63 million in losses due to the suspension. We remember Ezekiel Elliott in 2017, 6 games for domestic violence allegations, lost $559,192 in salary. And
1: a week. You're not saying that. A week. They didn't lose that in a week.
0: All right. Could have been forced to repay about $240K a game in signing bonus monies as well, which equaled and totaled out to $8.15 in guarantees were voided. Pac-Man Jones, if you guys remember, in 2007, full season after 10 police encounters and 5 arrests, including a strip club incident that ended up with a shooting, he lost $1.292 million and his whole 2007 salary. Ridley, for gambling, betting, lost a full season. Gambling policy, not to be the conduct policy. He lost $11.1 million in guarantees in a 2022 salary that didn't get paid that year. So by the numbers, York's $500,000, TJ, is about 0.11. That's 0.11% of the $453.2 million in national revenue each team got last fiscal year. Packers, from a Packers financial report. That's the source of where that came from. Colts owner, he did the same exact thing. He didn't get any. Well, he got fined $500K, excuse me. That was the maximum allowed. But Robert Kraft got nothing. So I started looking at this, TJ. I said, well, how does the league punish from worst to least? Number one on the list, domestic violence. Since 2014,
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3: afternoon and welcome inside Villanova Stadium on the campus of Villanova University, where today the Villanova Wildcats, with a record of 2-3 overall, take on Morgan State, the Bears, coming up from Baltimore, Maryland. And Nick, great to be back with you in the booth again today. We had a chance to call the opener together back in late August against the Tribe. And for Villanova, they have been in wire job after wire job after wire job this season. Louisville was obviously a big win for the Cardinals score-wise, but the other four games have been not for the faint of heart.
4: Great to be back with you, Ryan. I think a lot of people have to remember that everybody that Villanova has played this year is much improved, from Bucknell with their new coaching staff. That came down to the wire. Even LIU, I thought, was respectable. This is the best Colgate team possibly they've ever had, knocking off Villanova. And that was a great game we saw last week. Both teams played very well. William & Mary was healthy, and that came down to a fluke play and an onside kick at the end. So this schedule has been very tight. And Villanova has played better with a lot of young players. And at some point, they're due to play a better game and run the football like we know it. So at some point, they'll break out, and maybe we'll see it today.
3: All right, for Villanova, this is such a big moment in their season, because in a 12-game schedule, today, after this game concludes this afternoon, we will be halfway home to the 12-game regular season schedule. And for Villanova to get the win today, to bounce back after the loss last week, to get to 3-3 and then be able to regroup, would be just huge. Obviously, Villanova, Morgan State, for the second time ever, they first met 12 years ago back in 2014 here at Villanova. It was a Wildcat victory that day.
4: Yeah, and you and I both got to call those games. I was in the TV booth, and John Robertson won the Walter Payton Award that year and had a 5-touchdown day, and Kevin Menangai had a big run, and John Robertson had a 56-yard touchdown run on the first play of the game. But this is much different over a decade later, Ryan. Morgan State, this is a super talented team. Their defensive line has NFL guys, to me, there that can play. They haven't played a real tough schedule yet, but they look like the part. They have a big-time quarterback that was at Maryland, was a major recruit, but finally has playing time, and they have athletes on defense. So this is a lot better of a team than people realize. So, again, Villanova's schedule is full of teams that are way better than they used to be.
3: Morgan State, let's talk about their year so far. They won their opener at North Carolina A&T 17-7, and then they had to go all the way to Arizona to play FBS opponent Arizona State, and it was a tough day for the Bears when they stepped up to the next level, losing 70-7. Then they came back and played Virginia University of Lynchburg, not an FBS or an FCS team, but they won that one 55-0. And then here's one that sort of, I think, got both of our attention. Towson, they had the bye week last week, did the Bears. So they are fresh. They haven't played in 2 weeks. And they're coming off an exhilarating victory over Towson.

0: continue to set the stage. Kickoff just after 1 o'clock today. To be exact, kickoff is scheduled for just a few minutes after the top of the hour. Morgan State and Villanova, can the Cats get to 3-3 on the season, go into their bye week, and come back 2 weeks from today, where after today, it's all Patriot League matchups for their final six regular season games, beginning in the Bronx on October 17th when they take on the Fordham Rams. More about the Bears and the Wildcats, though, when we return on the Villanova Sports Radio Network.
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0: Back at Villanova Stadium, getting ready for the Wildcats and the Bears from Morgan State out of the MEAC, Mid-Eastern Athletic Conference, Villanova's final non-conference game of the regular season. They played LIU out of the Northeast Conference, the Louisville Cardinals out of the ACC, and now today Morgan State out of the MEAC. And when we take a look at Villanova, we had a chance to chat with the coordinators. We'll get to the keys later on. But as you prepared for this game this week, Nick, what stood out to you in terms of some storylines that you particularly want to follow early on or throughout today's game?
6: Definitely the improvement of Morgan State, as we said, and that they blocked a lot of kicks. Their return men have taken it to their house. Their kick return specialist, their punt return guy is very good. They blocked a lot of field goals in the last 2 years. So special teams could be a problem. Or if Villanova takes care of business, maybe it's not an issue at all. But that's just something that really caught my eye, definitely. I can't speak enough about these twitchy defensive ends that they have. Now, Morgan State will give up a lot of yards, but their red zone play has been very good. Red zone offense, red zone defense. So there's Morgan State in a nutshell for you, but they very much are impressive to the eye. But if we talk more Villanova, if they just play better, cut down on the penalties and the turnovers, they're bound to have a good game. I think we've all been saying that for weeks, Ryan. They're bound to have a breakout game on the offensive line, in the run game, so they're not throwing the ball as much. And with the young guys on defense, there were just a couple of few missed tackles from winning that Colgate game last week.
0: You and I have always been so impressed with the veteran coaching staff that it's just Villanova. Coaches, players, all of us, we want to be part of a special university. And with that comes a lot of continuity within the coaching staff. And we've watched a lot of Villanova seasons now. And what I always love is no matter how maybe some struggles come early in a Villanova football season –

0: players and the coaches can literally change and evolve a team into a really good football team later on in the season that maybe hasn't been clicking at the beginning. And that's obviously the case this season. Everybody said Coach Ferrante need to be more consistent and all of that. So this is just such a massive game to get through, because I know these coaches in the next 2 weeks before they go to Fordham, this group is going to get better. They show it every year with this veteran coaching staff.
1: And we can't talk enough about the boatload of awesome players that Villanova graduated or lost in the offseason. We're talking about at least 24 primary impact, all-conference, all-American players, linemen, offensive linemen, defensive linemen, Shane Hartzell, so many good playmakers, wide receivers. We've talked many times that Villanova has lost nearly 15 big-time defensive backs over the last 2 years to graduation and other stuff. So with a young team, you often struggle in August and September when you're replacing all those good players. So you're bound to get off to a slow start. But a young team will get better because all your younger guys get more playing time. So after the bye week, I think we'll see a Villanova football team that could be a much better quality towards November. I think we will.
0: Yes, I agree. And we're going to take a break right now. We got still a lot to cover on our pregame show. This week, Steve Pannone had a chance to catch up with the head coach in his 10th year, Mark Ferrante. We'll have that interview. John Jansen back in the studio. John was over in A2 lot today, starting at 10 o'clock this morning. Him and Steve Pannone were setting the stage for a great day here on campus. Had some great interviews during that 1 hour from 10 to 11. And now we're setting the stage for Villanova and Morgan State. Just a massive game in Villanova season. Can they get the win? Can they get to 3-3? Can they go into their bye week feeling good about each other and a chance to really have a big surge here, starting with the Fordham game 2 weeks from today in the state of New York? We'll be back with John Jansen, and then later on, Steve Pannone with the head coach of the Villanova Wildcats, Mark Ferrante. All of that and more coming up on the Villanova Sports Radio Network.
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7: 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John Jansen here back in the Bala Cynwyd Studios. Let's take a look at some scores from around college football. We'll get to one score from last night that shocked the nation and the entire FCS. But first, let's start with the Patriots scores from today. Lehigh and Fordham in action already. Lehigh 5-0 to start the season, 3-0 in the Patriot. They are at the top of the conference, trying to stay there. A few other undefeated teams. But right now, Lehigh, a 7-0 lead over Fordham, which is Villanova's next opponent after the bye week. That's in the second quarter, 10 minutes, 30 seconds left in that one. Georgetown taking on Cornell. Georgetown looking for their first win of the season. That is about halfway through the first quarter. Cornell just scored, so they lead 7-0. Also, Richmond, which is one of the undefeated squads I was talking about, they're on the road taking on Lafayette. Lafayette, one shot at a Patriot League team so far, and they are 0-1 in the conference. They're 1-3 overall. Richmond 4-1, 2-0 in conference play. No score yet. That's about 3 minutes into that contest. William and Mary hosting Holy Cross. Both teams 1-2 in the conference. That game kicks off at 3:30. And then at 7 o'clock, Colgate on the road. Colgate, they just got a victory in their last game against the Villanova Wildcats. They're 4-1 this season. They're on the road taking on Harvard. Again, kickoff at 7 o'clock. The one FCS score I want to get to, Idaho. They hosted Montana State, the number one team in the FCS, undefeated going into the contest last night. Idaho was 1-3 and 0-1 in Big Sky play. Idaho pulled off a major upset, 35-34, as they hosted Montana State. That broke a Montana State 19-game winning streak. The Vandals, with one of the biggest upsets in the FCS, might be one of the biggest upsets in college football this season. A monster win for the Vandals. Again, 35-34 over Montana State. That's going to shake up the top of the FCS for the coming weeks. But Rhode Island and Brown, they're in action in the second quarter. No score there. Columbia and Princeton tied at 7 into the second quarter. 12 minutes, 39 seconds to go in the half. Central Connecticut, 21-7 lead over Wagner. They're just getting the second quarter started. Long Island, who Villanova has played already, they're 0-5. They're taking on Mercyhurst. That 10 minutes to go in the second quarter. That's tied at 7 apiece. Presbyterian up 14-0 over St. Thomas Merrimack. They're on the road taking on Yale, up 14-7 over Yale at the end of the first quarter there. Coming up next, Steve Pannone talked with Mark Ferrante, and I'll preview today's matchup for Villanova taking on the Morgan State Bears. That's next as the Mainline Health Countdown to Kickoff continues on the Villanova Sports Radio Network.
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13: Joined by head coach Mark Ferrante, Wildcats prepare to take on the Morgan State Bears here at Villanova Stadium. Coach, going back to last week, another one-possession game. You guys put a drive together at the end, but unfortunately, Colgate comes up with a couple plays defensively, and they come away with a one-score win.
14: Yeah, it seems to be the theme this year, all these close games, you know, a point here, a touchdown there, a field goal here. So we'll see. But, yeah, we had an opportunity. We didn't play well the beginning of the second half. It was tied at halftime, and then we came out and gave up a couple scores. To Colgate's credit, they held on to the football and played keep away a little bit, but you know, they got up 28-14, then we got one, then we had an opportunity. We're about midfield with 9 minutes to go after we got a turnover, but then unfortunately we turned it right back over, and then we got the ball with about 240 plus to remain in the game at our own I believe it was 20-yard line. And we had to go 80, and we got all the way down to 20 and then went backwards. So we just got to start playing more consistent. We got to stop shooting ourselves in the foot with penalties. And we had a chance to go down there and tie it and maybe take it in overtime. So you never know what would have happened there. But Colgate came away with the victory of a one-touchdown close game. And of all of our four games minus the Louisville game, the other four games have all been one possession games, one score games, and we're 2-2 in those games. So we've got to find a way not only to win the close games, but make sure we can get a win at home this weekend.
13: And Coach, the Bears come in. It's a team that's beaten two CA foes during the year, come in 3-1. It's a good club. Looks like they explosive plays in the kick game they had last week as well, and also offensively. Something that you guys have been working on trying to contain is the explosive plays.
14: Yeah, that's what we have to do, and we're getting a little better each week, but they're a good program. They're a good team. Coach Dame's doing a great job down there. Coach Damian Wilson and Apollo Wright, who coached with us way back when Westbrook and them were here. He's the offensive coordinator down there. We haven't played them, so we don't have a lot of familiarity with their team, but I know they got good athletes, and I know they got some pretty explosive returners and guys that can do stuff with the ball once they get the ball. So we'll have our work cut out for us for sure. But again, regardless, I never really get caught up into matching scores or see who's beating who and all that, because each week's going to be different. No matter who you beat the previous week, you better make sure you go out and play well that next week. So we just got to get out there and try to play a complete game, because we haven't played a solid good four-quarter game yet.
13: And Coach, you talk about complete games. You mentioned the word consistency a lot. You want to see your team get more consistent. One of the areas you probably would like to see that is on third down, especially defensively. Wasn't one of your best weeks last week in terms of trying to get off the field on third down. What does your defense need to do? Is it up front with more pressure? Is it better coverage in the back? A little bit of everything?
14: I guess it's a combination, Steve. Part of it, some of them are we've given them first downs with penalties. Mm-hmm. So we got to try to eliminate the free ones. And then there's other ones where we have them like 3rd-and-7, 3rd-and-6, and we do a false start. So now it's 3rd-and-1 and 3rd-and-2. So that makes their opportunity to make a third down a lot more manageable. And then there's other times where, they just execute better and on that particular down and so on. But we're averaging, I think, over 50%, or teams are averaging over 50% against us converting those third downs. So we got to get that number down on defensive side of things. And then on offense, we got to convert and stay on the field, because there's times our defense is out there way too long. So it all goes hand in hand. Yeah. We got to convert a little better, and we got to, stop the other team a little better to get off the field and give the ball back to the offense. So time of possession, I don't get caught up with that, because sometimes you just have quick scores and all that. So you and I have talked about that before too, Steve. The bottom line is, who's getting the most points? Points for, points against. Those are the two biggest ones, and turnovers have a big influence on both of those. So we got to try to create more turnovers, hang on to the ball on our end, and get the ball in the end zone more consistently.
13: And you always often talk about the term complementary football. On the offensive side, if you guys can sustain some drives, obviously that gives your defense more time to rest. But talk about offensively on third down. I think it's been I don't know how you judge it as the coach, but it's been okay, maybe would be a good word for it, but something you'd like to see and continue to improve throughout the year.
14: Yeah, we need to do that. We need to be better there. I mean, we got to stay out of the third and longs. Those are the tough ones to get. We got to do better on first and second down. So everything goes hand in hand. Your third down conversion, if you get in short yardage situations, are going to be a lot easier, a lot higher percentage of converting if you do better on first and second down. So, And then as far as staying on the field just to give the defense a rest, and then defense creates some turnovers to get off the field and give the offense the opportunity to get more points on the board. So it all complements the other, and then add in the special teams. So if we can get some explosives on special teams, that'll be helpful as well. We haven't really had a lot of opportunities with punt and kick returns because everyone knows we got good punt and kick return guys returning from last year. You know, Braden in the punt return finished 5th in the country, and Jabril finished 2nd in the country in kickoff returns. So we haven't gotten an opportunity to field a lot of those kicks. They've been getting sky kicks and those type of things. So we'll see. It looks like they'll kick the ball deep this week. So if they do, maybe we'll, you know, be able to pop a seam and get a big gain, a big return from either one of them, whether it be punt or kickoff. So we got to create a few more explosives. We got to do better on third down on both sides of the ball. And defense has to get off the field.
13: Coach, we appreciate your time. Best of luck today.
14: Thanks, Steve.
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1: Nick Montagna up here in the booth as the football team's ready to come back onto the field momentarily. And the captain's meeting at midfield. It got hot in Philadelphia the last couple days into the 80s and 90s, even though it had cooled off. So the weather back down to fall temperatures, so it'll be comfortable for the players and no cramping. Temperatures in the 60s, it's absolutely perfect. Early October college football weather. And for Morgan State, so many talented players, as we've discussed, on the defensive line. I think their offensive line's solid. They like to run it as much as they pass it. And their quarterback, Cameron Edge, who played against Villanova a couple years ago when Villanova played Maryland, he's finally gotten his chance to play, a fifth-year quarterback for Morgan State. It was a four-star out of Delaware and an ESPN 300 top recruit. In fact, Cameron Edge was the number 11 quarterback coming out of high school. He had offers from LSU, Penn State, Tennessee, and Oregon. Went to Eastern Michigan last year but didn't get a chance to play, as Cameron Edge was at Maryland from 2022 to 2024. So he's an older quarterback who's been around but hasn't played a whole lot until this year, whereas Pat McQuaid is an older guy who has played plenty of football. And Ryan Fannin, I was just telling the fans about Cameron Edge, the quarterback for Morgan State. Highly recruited player, but he hasn't gotten a chance to play until now.
0: Yeah, and I just wanted to go down and get one last final update on a couple, anything that's changed at the end as we get closer to kickoff. And I do have an interesting update that was just shared with me. And that is we're going to first go down on the field to today's referee, Corey Hansen, with the coin toss.
17: State, you're the visitor. What is your call?
18: Tails.
17: Tails is the call. Remember, flip it at least once. That's heads.
18: There you go.
17: It is heads. Villanova's won the toss.
18: We'll take the ball.
17: Villanova's won the toss. They want the ball. Which way do you want to kick?
18: We'll kick it that way.
17: Kick that way. Slide your back over here. Slide your back over here. Villanova has won the opening toss and elected to receive. Good luck, gentlemen.
0: You heard it from today's referee, Corey Hansen. Let's tell you about the officiating crew. In addition to Corey, the umpire today is Chris Sherman. The head linesman is Will Jeffries. The line judge is Keith Nesbitt. The field judge is A.J. Marshall. The side judge is Kyle Snow. And the back judge is Matt Fide. Villanova and Morgan State, for the second time ever, these teams met back 12 years ago in 2014, and it was a Villanova victory that day, 48-28. And for Villanova, the energy, the execution, all of that they're trying to bring together today to show the kind of team they can become in 2026 going into their bye week. Right, Nick?
1: Yeah, and you had an update, Ryan. I didn't want you to forget. What's your update?
0: Big news, Jordan Barnett, one of their top running backs, is out today. Keith Jenkins, Jordan Barnett were two ones to really watch. They had listed them 1-2 on the depth chart. No go for Jordan Barnett, the redshirt senior out of Fredericksburg, Virginia.
1: And that's the second straight week that Villanova is facing a team where their top running back is out. As Danny Shaben, the running back for Colgate, didn't play last week, but it didn't seem to matter. Colgate won anyhow with backups and some second string guys.
0: It's going to be Gavin Fetty to kick off for the Morgan State Bears. Deep for the Wildcats is Jabril Mace. And also back at just the 15-yard line is Tyler Womack. Coming up from Baltimore, Maryland, just about an hour and a half bus ride for the Bears. And Villanova in their final non-conference game of the regular season. We're ready for the Bears and the Wildcats. The run up and the kickoff by Fetty. It is going to be short and coming up. Mace takes it at the 13, middle of the field, 20, 25, looking for an angle. Gets over the 30-yard line and a solid return by Jabril Mace and the Villanova offense. Again, if you didn't hear a moment ago, the Cats won the coin toss. They decided to take the football, and now we'll see this Villanova offense start first and 10, just shy of their own 33-yard line. And we've got a new starter today, Ryan Cregan, not available, so Chris Therrien will start at right tackle for the Wildcats. Chris McCullers at right guard, Quinn Whalen at center, Tommy Broderick at left guard, and Kyle Fay at left tackle. Your quarterback is Pat McQuaid. Mace is the tailback. Three wide receivers will give it to you in a moment, and the tight end is Nolan Clayton. On first down, the Cats go on the ground, and up the middle is Mace for just a short gain of one. Let's tell you about those three receivers that got the start today for the Cats. It's Brandon Binkowski at one of the wide receiver positions, along with Braden Reed, and then Jake Hilton, the transfer from UW River Falls. And that's a look at Villanova's starting lineup today for their offense. Cats on second and nine from their own 34. McQuaid finds Binkowski at the 35, dives forward to about the 36 or 37, and one of the Morgan State players down on the ground right now.
17: Out for an injury to the defense.
0: The starting lineups are presented by the Inn at Villanova, proudly celebrating 10 years of welcoming guests and creating unforgettable memories.
1: That was a slip screen by Villanova as they let the defensive lineman in and they ran that little bubble screen over the middle to Brandon Binkowski. And Morgan State had it cleaned up on the back end, but now one of their guys is down.
0: Let's tell you about the starters for Morgan State. On the defensive line, at one defensive end is Sean Phillips. The other defensive end is Donovan Moyer. Jordan Judy, one of the starting defensive tackles, along with Justin Dutton, the linebackers. Now, this is a 4-2-5 scheme. We know Villanova runs a 3-3-5 defense. This is a 4-2-5 defense that Morgan State will employ today. And the two linebackers as part of that 4-2-5 starters are Darius Jones and Arturo Maddox are those inside backers. And then they've got five defensive backs today and the two corner starters. One is Akai Harvey and the other starting corner is D'Antonio Hackworth.
1: And that was Dylan Davis, the linebacker, who's walking off basically on his own power with some help, but he was grabbing his knee, and that's not a good sign. So Morgan State's already down a linebacker.
0: The others in the starting lineup on the back end, the safeties, Justin McElwain at one safety spot, D'Antonio Hackworth, I'm sorry, he's one of the corners, Josiah Blake, one of the safety starters, and then also that is a look at the back end along with Josh Knarr. Back to pass, McQuaid across the middle. It is caught by Reed at the 50. 45-40, far sideline, 30, 20, 10. He's going to go all the way. The crossing pattern to the far side and to the end zone for six. But we've got a flag on the play, and Morgan State says they're pointing. It's coming back, unfortunately, from a Villanova perspective.
1: But they're going to get a big chunk of this play because as they hit Braden Reed over the middle, one of Villanova's wide receivers, Brandon Bukowski,
19: illegal blindside block,
1: threw a block.
19: Number 81, 15-yard penalty. The play results in a first down.
1: Yeah, it's a spot foul. So they'll get a big chunk of it halfway through as we're looking at the replay. Reed over the middle of the sideline, then the illegal cutback block on Villanova's wide receiver. So at least you get it to midfield and a first down.
0: Just underway, 13:57 to go, first quarter. No score, Villanova and Morgan State.
1: So an unfortunate block on Villanova that takes away the touchdown. And remember, you scored on the first play of scrimmage the last time we had Morgan State in 2014 on John Robertson's 56-yard touchdown on the first play from scrimmage. So almost, Ryan, right? The big play against Morgan State. A decade later.
0: First and 10 for the Cats at their own 45-yard line. Ball on the far hash going left to right in front of us is Villanova. Mace over the left side and that defensive line and getting a chance to chat with both coordinators this week. Really impressed was Chris Bowden, offensive coordinator for the Wildcats, when he talked about this defense for Morgan State. Jordan Judy on the stop there, and wow, the size of some of these guys.
1: Chris Boyd is 6'5", 345, defensive tackle. They have ends, they have defensive tackles. Now Laundrie on the field.
19: False start. Offense, number 67. 5-yard penalty, second down.
1: Ryan, it's not a good number when you're ranked 118th in penalties in the country for Villanova, so they need to clean that up. I think it's obvious. I don't think it needs to be said anymore, and I'm sure Mark Ferrante agrees with that.
0: Brings up second down and 15 for Villanova from their own 40-yard line. Two receivers to the near side. Clayton, the tight end, comes in motion. Now he sets just off the line of scrimmage, waiting for the snap as McQuaid is going to give it over the right side and a big hole for Mace, and he's going to pick up yardage close to midfield to the Villanova 49 and set up a manageable third down and six for the Wildcats.
1: An excellent block that time for Villanova as they pulled the lineman that time to set open a little crease.
0: Third and six from the 49. Ball in the middle of the field. Quinn Whale in the center. And did Villanova move first or was it the defensive end, Dante Jenkins?
19: Offside. Defense, number 93.
0: It was Dante Jenkins.
19: Still third down.
0: He jumped. So we talk about a manageable third and six. How about a very fortuitous third and one coming up now for Villanova?
1: And how many times did the coordinators talk to us this week about staying at a third and long so those defensive ends can't tee off? And, yes, third and manageable was what Chris Bowden talked to us on the phone. To make it easier for Nova and make it harder for Morgan State.
0: Clouds and sun, temperatures low 70s, just a gorgeous afternoon here in early October on the main line. Two receivers far side, bunched pretty close together. Cats stay on the ground, and Mace is going to get tripped up, and he's going to end up losing a yard on third and one, and it sets up fourth and two at the Morgan State 47-yard line.
1: Boy, they have speed off the edge. They came out and basically got Jabril Mace in the backfield.
0: And it's going to be fourth and two, and I would say two and a half to be exact. Arturo Maddox on the stop for the Bears. Malik Leatherberry is deep. The punt by Luke Myers, and it's going to be a fair catch taken by Leatherby at the 16-yard line, and that's where we're going to see former Villanova coach from almost 25 years ago, Apollo Wright, now the offensive coordinator, just in the booth right next door to us here in the press box, calling the plays for Morgan State. He was here, and he coached the great Brian Westbrook.
1: Yep, in the early 2000s, shared an office with Mark Ferrante, and it's a run-pass option like a lot of teams, and their offensive line is solid. They do have playmakers on the at the wide receiver spot. They're down a running back, but Cameron Edge, the quarterback, Ryan, before you got back in the booth, he was a highly rated guy.
0: Back to passes, Edge on first down, has time, floats down, open man at the 50. It is caught by Justin Perry, 40, 30. Slips, spins, but doesn't go down. 15, 10. He is going to be caught, but not before a first and goal. I see no flags, and it is going to be the massive up-top strike from Cameron Edge to Justin Perry, and it is going to be spotted at the 5-yard line, first and goal.
1: He had man coverage all the way down the field. He beat his man with a crosser, and it was catch and run, and Justin Perry leads the MEAC in receiving yards. He's their big play guy, Ryan, and he showed it there. 79 yards.
0: First and goal. Waiting for the snap is Cameron Edge, the senior from Clayton, Delaware. He turns, gives it over the left side, and Villanova is going to shut this down after no gain or a gain of one. Walker Murray and others around the football for the Wildcats.
1: So Walker Murray, does he have any hands to tackle with? And he's still the next possible great Villanova linebacker?
0: He's been dealing with some injuries on both hands, but gutting it out and playing today for Villanova. What a young player he is, the redshirt freshman from Yardley, Pennsylvania.
1: You know he's a Nova linebacker when he's tackling with no hands, right?
0: I love it. No score, 10:27 to go first quarter, second and goal for Morgan State at the Villanova 5. No gain on first down. Edge is going to keep it himself over the left side, and can he get in the end zone? We're waiting. Touchdown, Morgan State. Cameron Edge on the quarterback keeper, coming to the near side and just gets into the end zone. And with 10:14 to go in the first quarter, Morgan State strikes first, and they lead Villanova 6-0, extra point pending.
1: He had Villanova's defense shifted one way, and the keeper and the run pass option, he took it to his left and he scored. So he had the defense a little bit off balance that time, and it worked pretty well.
0: In for the extra point is Alex Amaya.
1: He's a lefty.
0: Kick is on the way, and the kick is good. So Villanova trying to get back in the win column on their home field. They had the longest winning streak in the country over the last 3 or 4 years. By the time it got to a big number, then they took over the entire FCS for the longest win streak in the country last year, and it got to 23 wins in a row. And then the loss in the national semifinals to Illinois State, the loss to William and Mary here, and then the loss to Colgate, and now Villanova's lost 3 straight home games after winning 23 in a row before that. As I mentioned, today Villanova falls behind 7-0, but let's see if the Wildcats can get their momentum back and get a win on their home field. We're going to take a break. When we come back, we'll have a breakdown of that first drive that has given Morgan State the Bears, coming up from Baltimore, Maryland, an early 7-0 lead over Villanova. 10:14 to go first quarter. Back after this on the Villanova Sports Radio Network.
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0: Ryan Fannin along with Nick Montagna. We've got Michael Peretta spotting in the booth today. We've got Marty Dickerson, and we've got aspiring young broadcasters, media relations folks in the booth with us today. So it's great to have all the energy in the booth today and see if the Wildcats can bounce back today with a victory as Morgan State has taken an early 7-0 lead over Villanova on a drive that was 3 plays, 84 yards, took 1 minute and 32 seconds. Waiting for the kickoff for Morgan State. Gavin Fetty, the run-up in the kickoff. It's a short one. It's going to be taken by Glantz at the 20, 25, 30, far sideline, 40, and he's knocked out of bounds, but not before tremendous field position coming for Villanova on the Julian Glantz return. And all year, because nobody wants to kick it to Jabril Mace, Villanova's had great field position all season long, Nick.
1: Last week, Colgate finally kicked to him. That was the only team that has so far. You're right on that, Ryan. And a good play by Morgan State. This is a really good team. People don't realize it. They haven't been tested as much with their schedule, but you see the elite talent they have at wide receiver. They went after Jordan Taylor, freshman cornerback, who Villanova likes. At the safety, Jamie Tyson was a little bit late to rotate over. Frankly, they beat both Villanova defensive backs on that play, and the coverage was just a step below. And give credit to the wide receiver. He outran both DBs on that big 70-yard play, which eventually led to the touchdown. You just tip your hat to Morgan State.
0: Officials had to move the spot a little bit. They get it back to the 44. That's where Villanova will start this drive. And Raglan up the middle on first down. And he's brought down by a combination of Anthony Chuman and Jordan Judy. And I wanted to make this point earlier. I didn't get a chance. We had so much going on. But Coach Bowden talked about how impressive he is in the 4-2-5 scheme. He says of their three levels, their defensive line is clearly their best level of the three, Nick.
1: When you win with good defensive linemen, it's not just their defensive ends, but they have tons of size at the defensive tackle spot.
0: Second down and 8. Back to pass McQuaid across the middle. It is caught by Colby. And a Villanova first down on the shallow crosser. Move the sticks. Villanova first down at the Bears 44.
1: And Morgan State, like a lot of teams, they play a lot of zone, 80% zone. So you're going to have two deep safeties back a lot of the time. So you're going to get those big chunks over the middle. So if it's dink and dunk and it's plays over the middle, if you're Chris Bowden, you take that. And Pat McQuaid recognizes that. He's a smart quarterback.
0: Two receivers far side, one to the near, and it's the tight end Clayton lined up as a receiver to the near side. Also in for the Cats is Sean Weldy, a tight end. Back to pass McQuaid across the middle. It's caught by Colby again. They go back to him, and he's going to pick up 4 yards to the Bears' 40-yard line and bring up second down and 6.
1: Morgan State gives up a lot of yards last year and this year. They do. Even though they make plays with their defensive end, they'll give up those yardage playing a lot of zone defense. But their red zone defense is where it counts. If you drive it on the field, they've held teams in check once it gets to the red area. They don't blitz a whole lot. They might blitz a little bit. They showed one blitz look so far. But Villanova can get chunk plays down the field.
0: Second down and 6 for the Cats. At the Morgan State 40, Villanova on the ground, over the right side, Raglan, and he's going to be brought down, a loss of 1. And we've got a little extracurricular activity going on, some shoving, but they eventually move away from each other. It is Damarian McCoy on the stop for the Bears. It's going to bring up 3rd down and 7 for Villanova from the Morgan State 41.
1: Yeah, both linebackers are solid. Arturo Maddox didn't play last year because of injury. And Darius Jones is a Wake Forest transfer.
0: Two receivers far side, 2 to the near. Raglan to the right of the hip of Pat McQuaid, the veteran signal caller from the state of Ohio. McQuaid back to pass, finds an open Ragland at the 40 to the 35, and he dives for a Villanova first down at the 32. Move the sticks, first down, Cats.
1: So Chris Bowden fooled them up, ran four wide receivers down the field, and Pat McQuaid took the dump off to the running back and got the first down instead. So all the defenders ran downfield with their wideouts, and Villanova got the underneath play.
0: Clock turn, 6:58 to go, first quarter. Morgan State 7, Villanova 0. Twins to the far side. Villanova going left to right in front of us. Ragland to the right of the quarterback, Pat McQuaid, waiting for the snap from Whalen. Back to pass. Here comes pressure. Cross the field. It is caught by the tight end, Clayton, and he dives forward to about the 24, 23-yard line. It will be just short of the first down by a couple yards. Excellent execution. Quarterback to tight end.
1: And Villanova hasn't been able to run on them so far. Chris Bowden was hoping they could get the run game established, but it's throwing the ball so far that started to work well for Nova.
0: Oh, we've got movement.
1: Who moved, Ryan? Who moved? Who made who move? That's the question.
0: It's against Morgan State.
19: Offside. Defense, number 9. 5-yard penalty. Results in a first
0: down. Donovan Moyer. Their defensive ends are impressive, but they jumped right there. Look today, Sean Phillips and Donovan Moyer coming off the edge in that 4-2-5 scheme. They're impressive.
1: But it hasn't been third and long yet. That's where Morgan State's at its best. And Chris Bowden said, we need third and short. And so far, advantage Villanova.
0: Colby and Binkowski to the far side. Waiting in the shotgun is McQuaid. And he's going to throw the screen and is caught by Ragland at the 20, and he dives forward to the 18. So it's going to bring up second down and 8 from the 18.
1: Well, I'll tell you, Morgan State's tackled well and not let a lot of yards after the catch, just the one big play that took the touchdown back where the illegal block happened. So you have to credit their linebackers and their nickelback making a lot of plays so far.
0: Empty backfield. Trips to the near. Twins to the far. Back to pass. McQuaid has time. Pocket begins to collapse. He's going to tuck it and run with it. And he gets inside the 15-yard line. And he dives to the 12. And it's going to set up a third down and 3 from the 12-yard line. Arturo Maddox on the stop. And Coach Bowden said he would like to get in the game if he can early. Brandon Way and maybe even Tyler Womack. A couple plays ago, Brandon Way was out there. Didn't get a touch, but he was on the field. I wanted to make a note of that.
1: And how many times do you see five wide receivers? They're all covered, and the only thing that's not covered is the quarterback keeper, because you can't account for the quarterback when you're playing man coverage.
0: Ragland to the right of McQuaid. McQuaid, play action, throws towards the end zone and waiting for a flag, and we get the flag. It was intended for Binkowski, but you could clearly see he was being held by his jersey. The upper part of his jersey was held by the defender.
19: Pass interference. Defense, number 13. By rule, the ball will be placed at the 2-yard line. Automatic first down.
0: Akai Harvey on the infraction, the senior from Columbia, Maryland, and it sets up first and goal for the Cats at the 2-yard line.
1: And he's their best cover corner. It's 6'3", a very rangy guy out of Columbia, Maryland, who's on the Aeneas Williams watch list. He thought he had to stop, but he got a piece of the jersey.
0: Here comes Dylan Mills, the California product. They have McQuaid lined up as a receiver to the near side, along with Colby. Ragland to the left of Dylan Mills. First and goal from the 2-yard line. Mills waiting for the snap, and he gives it, and right up the middle, A-gap, touchdown, Isaiah Ragland, and the Villanova Wildcats close to within 1. Morgan State 7, Villanova 6, 4:36 to go, first quarter, extra point on the way to try to tie it up.
1: So Villanova gets a penalty on the previous play. You get first and goal. We've talked very highly of Morgan State's red zone defense. Not many teams have scored on them there this year. Credit to Villanova. Man on man, right up the middle. Touchdown.
0: Waiting for the extra point. The kick is on the way, and the kick is good. What a solid year it has been so far for Dominic LeBlanc. And we are all knotted up. 7-7, 4:36 to go first quarter. We're going to take a short break. When we come back, Nick's going to break down that drive that has gotten this game all tied up at 7 apiece. Back with more Villanova football right here on the Villanova Sports Radio Network.
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0: Ryan Fannin back with Nick Montagna. We're all tied up 7-7, and Nick, tell us how it happened to get even at 7 apiece.
1: You got a couple big plays down the field. You got a penalty in the end zone at the 2-yard line and a 2-yard touchdown run. 56-yard drive, 9 plays, and good blocking by the offensive line over 5 minutes and change. And give credit to Terrian, the new right tackle. He had a big block on the Isaiah Ragland touchdown.
0: First, I thought he might go wide, and then he came back a little bit more in the towards the A-B gap area.
1: It was a really nice seal-off by both Terrian, the right tackle, and Chris McCullers, all Patriot League preseason team. So your right guard and your right tackle got the block off that time. This has been a good, proud offensive line for years.
0: Run up in the kickoff by LeBlanc, and he drills this one into the end zone. And Morgan State's going to come out starting first and 10 at their own 25-yard line. 4:36 to go, first quarter. Villanova 7, Morgan State 7. And we want to mention, as we talk about the starters for Villanova today defensively, great to see Nigel McSween back for the Villanova Wildcats, getting the start along with nose guard Ivan Murray and then Capri Martin at a defensive end spot. The linebackers today, Christian Caballero gets the start along with Walker Murray, and then, of course, Omari Bercy. We'll tell you about the back end in a moment. First and 10, waiting for the snap is Cameron Edge. Rolling to the near side, and he flicks this one incomplete to avoid being sacked by Omari Bercy, who is there with a lot of pressure.
1: Already zone defense for Ross Penny Packer. They had man-to-man. They got beat on that touchdown. They immediately switched to a zone look on the first snap that Morgan State gets following their touchdown drive.
0: Starters today for Villanova on the back end, Newton Essiam at one corner, also Jordan Taylor at the other corner. And we'll tell you about the safety starters in a moment, but pick up the action here with Morgan State first down. They didn't get anything. Second and 10 right now, faking the pitch and running to his right and picking up a good 6 or 7 yards was quarterback Cameron Edge, 6'2", 230 senior. Good size for a quarterback at 230, and you could see the physical runner that he is right there.
1: Ryan, when you were out of the booth, Oregon, Tennessee, Penn State, LSU, we're all recruiting him in high school.
0: Those starting lineups presented by the Inn at Villanova, proudly celebrating 10 years of welcoming guests and creating unforgettable memories. Ball spotted at the 32. It brings up third down and 3 for the Bears of Morgan State from the Mid-Eastern Athletic Conference, known as the MEAC. Back to pass. Edge throws it, and it is caught, and a shoestring tackle made by Omari Bercy on the catch with Keith Jenkins. And if Omari doesn't make that shoestring tackle, that could easily have been all the way for a touchdown.
1: Keith Jenkins is so athletic. The running back, great kick returner. He almost ran a wheel route down the sideline for a touchdown. And Omari Bercy, Villanova's best player on defense, saves the day.
0: First down, though, after the catch. It's first and 10, Morgan State at their own 38-yard line. 7-7 to score, 3:12 to go first quarter. Cameron Edge in the shotgun, back to pass, fires it, and it is dropped at the 42-yard line.
1: Villanova had a two-deep safety look that time. Morgan State dumped it down in front, but couldn't complete the pass.
0: James Davis, the third, the tight end, couldn't come up with it. Brings up second and 10.
1: This defensive line played their guts out last weekend, Ryan, against Colgate. The whole group up front did a marvelous job.
0: Going to stay on the ground and break in a tackle. We just spoke about him, and he goes A-gap right up the middle. Keith Jenkins Jr., and he's going to bulldoze his way all the way to a first down up to the 48 or 49-yard line. No flags.
1: This offensive line has size for Morgan State. Daniel Casillas, a three-year starter out of Florida, 6'2", 315. Their guards are very solid. They're older players. Evan Cook, the left guard, played at Kent State. Dorian Favors, the left tackle, played at Chattanooga. They have a lot of size everywhere.
0: Ugo Wotite in on the stop there for Villanova, but not before a first down by Morgan State. In the shotgun is Edge. Back to pass. Here comes pressure, and it is going to be caught by Perry at about the 45-yard line, and he is going to get right to the first down marker. I think it's just enough for a first down at the Villanova 42-yard line. Yes, move the sticks on the connection from Edge to Justin Perry, the sophomore out of the state of Virginia.
1: Give credit to Morgan State. They identified Justin Perry, their best wide receiver, who was on Villanova's cover linebacker, Christian Caballero. That's not always the best matchup for any team, and credit to Morgan State. They got that favorable matchup.
0: Two receivers bunched together to the near side. Twins bunched together to the far side. On the ground, Villanova's going to blow this one up. Randall Nodden, the running back, redshirt sophomore from Illinois, and Villanova shut that down in a hurry. Omari Bercy filling, and Ugo Wotite there again.
1: Ugo Wotite is playing at a high level, and so is Capri Martin. These defensive linemen are taught so well by Ross Pennypacker and this staff to play the run. They're physical, and they really play their hearts out. We can't speak about that enough.
0: Mikey Allen in for Villanova. He'll play both backup corner and backup safety. Loss of three, second and 13. Edge across the middle and slipping at the 33-yard line was Malik Leatherberry. And it's going to bring up third and 13 for Morgan State. If you're just joining us, we have 1:11 to go first quarter. Villanova 7, Morgan State 7.
1: And Villanova's third down defense, they've struggled in this department this season, Ryan. So can Villanova's defense get off the field? It is third and 13 for Morgan State, so maybe this is favorable to Villanova. Two deep safeties for Villanova.
0: Trips to the far side, one receiver to the near. Back to pass is Edge. Here comes pressure. Throws it, is caught by Jenkins. Cut back at the 40, 35, 30. He's got an angle, 20, 15, 10. Nobody's going to catch him. It's a Morgan State touchdown, no flags, and the explosiveness of Keith Jenkins Jr. shows up again, and Morgan State leads 13-7 with 59 ticks to go in the first quarter.
1: Keith Jenkins is an elite weapon who can run and catch the ball out of the backfield. And Villanova, we said they had two deep safeties. Well, they snuck up a safety towards the line of scrimmage. They ran the crosser over the middle to the running back, and then Villanova was out of position. So you credit Morgan State for making the play. Villanova was prepared. They tried to cheat with a safety up front, but then Jenkins took it to the house.
0: Waiting for the extra point. The kick is on the way. And the kick is good by Alex Amaya.
1: 45-yard touchdown, Ryan.
0: Tell us about the drive, Nick.
1: Didn't take long, and they basically got a screen over the middle that gave running room for Keith Jenkins. 9 plays, 75 yards. Only took up 3 minutes and 30 seconds plus. And big plays so far we've seen all over the field. Credit that block in the middle of the field. Villanova safety went one way. He was sneaking up, and that gave a highway for Keith Jenkins on his touchdown.
0: Morgan State 14, Villanova 7. We'll have the Bears kick off when we come back. Late first quarter.

0: Let's go Wildcats. SeatGeek.
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3: Welcome back to Villanova Stadium. I'm Ryan Fanner along with Nick Montaigne. We've got a high scoring first quarter so far. 21 points have been scored between both teams combined. It's Morgan State 14, Villanova 7. Kicking off for Morgan State will be Gavin Fetty. Deep for the Wildcats is Mace, waiting at the 2-yard line. Let's see if they kick it to him or not. The run up in the kickoff, and they are going to kick it to Mace. Yes, on the near sideline at the 10, looking for an angle, 20, 25, and almost up to the 30. A nice open field tackle made there by Morgan State special teams unit. And on the tackle was Dorian Harris. Coming out for the Wildcats. Not available today. Want to mention this if you didn't hear earlier. Ryan Cregan is out with an injury. Chris Tarrion gets the start at right tackle for the Wildcats.
4: And that's right. His dad played for the Flyers. He's Chris Tarrion Jr. He's a big boy. Right tackle.
3: 55 seconds to go first quarter. Villanova, it's going to be a quarterback keeper up the middle, and he just gets absolutely pounded. Wow. Closing that gap in a hurry was Morgan State, that A-gap, and a combination of a couple tacklers there. Mike Hasty and also Anthony Chuman just blew up that A-gap, and it ends up being no gain on first and 10. Brings up second down and 10 for Villanova from their own 29-yard line. Morgan State 14, Villanova 7. Clock turns. We have just 23 seconds to go now in the first quarter. Quinn Whalen getting ready to snap this one. Back to pass. McQuaid throws the screen. It's caught by Mace. 30, 35, 40, far sideline, and eventually is pushed out of bounds, but we've got a penalty way back at the 26-yard line. Let's see what this is going to be.
4: It might be a hold. It was a dump off to Jabril Mace around the left tackle.
3: Mace brought it up to the 47.
5: Holding. Offense, number 19. 10-yard penalty, second down.
3: That goes on Nolan Clayton for the Wildcats.
4: I thought it was a decent block, but so far they've thrown some penalties on some ticky-tack holding calls.
3: Ragland's touchdown run that put Villanova on the board in this game, that was his fourth rushing touchdown of the season.
4: 3 seconds left in the quarter,
3: down,
4: and that's it.
3: Two, yep, zero. So it's going to run out before Villanova will get off the snap.
5: The end of the first quarter.
3: When we come back, it will be second and 20 for Villanova from their own 19-yard line. One quarter in the books. We'll get Nick's thoughts on the opening quarter when we come back. Your score, Morgan State 14, Villanova 7. Back after this on the Villanova Sports Radio Network.
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2: Welcome back to Villanova Stadium. Ryan Fanner along with Nick Montaigne. We've got a Morgan State 14-7 lead over Villanova. One quarter in the books. Let's tell you how that first quarter looks. Statistically speaking, Morgan State ran 12 offensive plays, and they ended up with 159 yards of total offense. Villanova ran four more offensive plays, 16, but the Cats had just 76 yards compared to the 159 for Morgan State. 19 yards on the ground for the Bears, 140 through the air for Villanova. 18 yards on the ground, 58 through the air. And Villanova actually had the ball for 9 minutes and 51 seconds compared to just 5:09 for Morgan State. So time of possession, Villanova, a big advantage there. But the yardage, a decisive difference, Morgan State over Villanova in that category. So far, McQuaid, though, he's been perfect through the air, 7 of 7 for 58 yards. Mace has 4 carries for 9 yards. And Colby has 2 catches for 14 yards. Raglan has a couple catches as well. And for Morgan State, their quarterback, Cameron Edge, in the first quarter, he was 4 of 7 for 140 yards and 1 touchdown. And that really stands out, 140 yards passing in just the first quarter for the Bears, Nick.
3: I think both offenses have a leg up on the defenses thus far. Really slow start for each defense. Big chunk plays all over the field. Do we have a high-scoring game, Ryan? So far, yes. We'll see if the defenses can catch up.
2: As we begin second quarter action here at Villanova Stadium on this beautiful Saturday afternoon in early October, a lot of sun, some clouds in the area, but just a really beautiful day in the low 70s, and the breeze not much of a factor right now out there on the field. Back to pass, McQuaid steps up, fires across the middle, and Reed makes a tremendous catch in traffic at the 25, and he stretches up close to the first down marker, and he is going to get to the first down marker or not. Let's wait for the spot here. He might be a half a yard short.
3: Braden Reed, that ball was behind him, and he still was able to make the catch. A little spin cycle move in the middle of the field.
2: They're gonna say first down. And now we've got a penalty. Waiting for the call here. They had the marker on the far side, said third down, but you saw the chain crew moved the sticks, saying it was a first down, right, Nick?
3: They didn't get on the same page, everybody. Even the head coach for Morgan State, Damon Wilson, who's done a great job in his fifth year. That's why all these good players are here. That's why they're winning games. And Morgan State had a lot of close games last year, but just a 2-5 record in one-score games a season ago. Morgan State 3-1. They haven't played a lot of good teams yet. Well, maybe this is their breakout game, kind of like Colgate last week. So far, Colgate looked the eye test, looks impressive, and Morgan State, very impressive.
2: Back to pass, stepping up, McQuaid fires it. It's tipped in the air, and it's going to be intercepted right around midfield, and it's Morgan State football. Coming up with it is Justin McElwain for the Bears.
3: Last year, they had 22 takeaways, Morgan State, to lead the conference. They were 12th in the country in interceptions, just like last week with Colgate, who leads the nation in interceptions. You're getting another takeaway team. Now, this year, Morgan State's not getting as many takeaways as last year. They also gave the ball away a lot last year. This year, Morgan State's not turning over the ball on offense, so their turnover production has been much cleaner this year. And another tip ball that leads to a pick, Ryan. We've seen that a bunch this year.
2: Yep. 14:02 to go, second quarter. Morgan State has the ball. Excellent field position right at midfield. Ball spotted in the far hash. Morgan State going left to right in front of us. Play action, back to pass, Edge. Fires across the middle. And did he get down those hands under to make that catch? I believe they're saying yes. Joseph Towler on the reception down to the Villanova 38. It's a gain of 12. Bring up first and 10 for the Bears.
3: And Ross Pennypacker brought a blitz finally. They haven't blitzed a lot just yet.
4: The ruling on the field of a catch is under further review.
2: I knew it was close. You could just see it, like his hands went right down on the artificial surface, and I was wondering if he was able to get that catch made or not, and they want to take a look at it upstairs.
3: Nowadays, Ryan, it's nothing's a catch, it seems, right? If you're not 1,000% perfect, they don't give you the benefit of the doubt. And I thought he had caught it, but I'm more old school. I tend to give receivers the credit. But this might be overturned, just how a lot of us watch a lot of modern-day football. And when they review a catch, a lot of times it's not one.
2: Cats are idle next Saturday. So no game on October 10th. And then Villanova will be back at it in the Bronx against Fordham on October 17th. It will be a 3:30 kickoff 2 weeks from today.
3: See, I thought he caught it, Ryan. We're all looking at the replay right now. I thought he caught the ball. Now, knowing replay officials, they're going to say no catch, right? Because that's just the way modern football is, right? The ball moves just a little bit. I thought he caught it. I think this call will be upheld because they said catch on the field.
2: Right.
3: But I wouldn't be surprised if they overturn it just the way they call what's a catch and what's not a catch nowadays.
2: If you didn't hear it earlier, familiar face returns to Villanova today. Morgan State offensive coordinator and running backs coach Apollo Wright spent 6 seasons on the Wildcat staff. He coached the Villanova running backs all those 6 years and was also the special teams coordinator.
4: The ruling on the field of a catch is upheld. First down, Morgan State.
2: There you go.
3: That's a good call. Yeah, I thought he caught the ball.
2: Apollo Wright, I had a chance to chat with Apollo Wright on the field before the game. It was great catching up with him. And, of course, coach the great Brian Westbrook here 25 years ago. Westbrook's final year as a Wildcat was the 2001 season. Villanova won a share of the title that year, but unfortunately did not go to the playoffs. And then the year after Westbrook left, Villanova actually went to the national semifinals in 2002. Over the left side, a gaping hole, and on the carry is Dorian Harris, and he is going to bring it on first and 10 down to the 31 for a gain of 7 and bring up second and 3.
3: We haven't seen Morgan State run the football a whole lot. They are down their top running back in Jordan Barnett, but it's a good offensive line. And Villanova's defensive line is stout, so I think you're going to win some battles. You might lose a few.
2: Speaking of battles, turnover battle. Villanova one turnover in this game. Morgan State no turnovers. We've got 12:52 to go. Clock turn, second quarter. It's 14-7 Morgan State.
4: Timeout, Villanova. Correction, Villanova. Their first of the half, 30 seconds.
2: So we'll keep it right here.
3: Yeah, turnovers have been a problem this year for Villanova, Ryan. It's a younger team, frankly. It's a younger team. Yes, you have a veteran quarterback. I think everybody looks to that first. But remember, overall, it's a bit of a younger team for Villanova and a lot of newer players. So you're going to see some ups and downs, frankly.
2: What a week it was for Braden Reed. Recorded his first career 100-yard game last week when he tied a career high with 6 catches and finished the day with exactly 100 yards in receiving yards. Reed opened the scoring against Colgate with a 17-yard touchdown reception in the first quarter and caught it passes for 35 yards and 21 yards later in the contest. He's really emerged as a tremendous threat. Right now, it's the offense of Morgan State on the field. Second down and short. Back to pass his edge. Stepping up in the pocket. And he is going to be brought down by Christian Caballero at the 29-yard line. 1 yard short of the first down. And it will bring up 3rd and 1 for the Bears from there.
3: But the big change now that we've hit the second quarter, Ryan, Ross Pennypacker switched it up. Kudos to him. He's blitzing way more. He didn't blitz at all in the first quarter. Now he sent the house 2 plays in a row. It's 3rd and 1.
2: We told you about Villanova starters defensively. A couple of the ones on the back end I did want to mention that got the start today. I'll do that in a moment. Third down and one for Morgan State. It is a give up the middle, and it is going to be all in the spot on the carry, Dorian Harris.
3: They're saying he's short. Third and one.
2: Would become fourth and one if he's short. And the spot is...
3: They're saying he's short. So it's fourth and one or fourth and inches.
2: Nope, they're saying
3: now they're moving
2: it.
3: Okay. They didn't signal initially, Ryan.
2: I know, you're right. Finally, at the end, he said, go down the line,
3: yeah,
2: move the sticks.
3: The two linesmen said no. The head official said yes.
2: I thought they got a really good spot, did Morgan State. I thought that ball was back about another half a yard when he went down. Up the middle, and Caballero trying to bring down Marquez Spells, and he finally does with his shoestring tackle after a gain of three. The ball is at the Villanova 25-yard line. Let's reset here. We had a high-scoring first quarter. Morgan State right now leading 14-7 over Villanova. We've got 10:58 to go. Clock turns, second quarter. Second down and seven for Morgan State from the 25-yard line of the Wildcats. In the shotgun is Edge. Trips to the near side. Here comes pressure. Back to pass and sacking him. Coming. Wow. Capri Martin exploded into the backfield for the Villanova Wildcats. And what a tremendous play. And Omari Bursey for the Wildcats. And our spotter there, did you have Martin or Bursey there?
3: It was Omari Bursey who got into the backfield, Ryan. He blitzed like crazy. And you see it, Ross Pennypacker, another blitz. We didn't see it in the first quarter. Blitzes in a row.
2: He's got the jersey all pushed up, and it looks like a zero, but it's an eight.
3: He's not a zero. He's a number one.
2: Capri Martin wears jersey number zero. So after the sack by Bursey, back to the 35-yard line, we've got 9:54 to go in the second quarter. It's Morgan State 14, Villanova 7, and it will be third and very long, third and 17, when we come back to the main line after this on the Villanova Sports Radio Network.
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2: Ryan Fannin, Nick Montagna back at Villanova Stadium. 9:54 to go, second quarter. It's Morgan State 14 and Villanova 7. Omari Bursey, as Nick's been talking about Villanova heating up their blitz pressure, and they brought from the linebacker level Omari Bursey, and he exploded into that backfield and brought down quarterback Cameron Edge, and it brings up third and 17 here when play resumes.
3: So in the first quarter, Villanova's defense tried man-to-man. They got burnt. Then they went to two safeties, still had trouble. All right, what's option three if you're Ross Pennypacker? Now we got to start blitzing, and it's worked.
2: Ball is at the Villanova 35-yard line, 9:54 to go. Second quarter, Morgan State 14, Villanova 7. In the shotgun is Cameron Edge, 6'2", 230-pound senior from Clayton, Delaware for Morgan State. Back to pass. Has some time across the middle, and it is caught at the 22-yard line. Malik Leatherberry on the catch. But it's going to bring up fourth down from the 22. He's about 4 yards short, Nick. And they're going to bring the field goal unit out here and try to see if the Bears can take a 10-point lead, if they can get this field goal to go. That looks to be about 39 yards.
3: Alex Amaya, the lefty kicker from the left hash. This is a weird angle, isn't it, Ryan?
2: Yes, from the far hash, waiting for the snap. Snap is good, hold is good. Kick is on the way, and the kick is...
3: He missed it. Oh, he got it.
2: He got it. It went over barely. Barely. Wow. That was one of those that fluttered and looked like it was dying. And it just literally, you could see the officials looking like straight up to say, is that going to barely actually have enough distance, which you wouldn't think would be a factor from 39 yards. But it is good. And Morgan State leads by a score of 17-7. We'll take a break. When we come back, we'll take a look at that drive that has given the Bears a 10-point lead over the Villanova Wildcats. Back after this. Again, the score, Morgan State 17, Villanova 7, 9:09 to go second quarter. Keep it here on the Villanova Sports Radio Network.
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2: Welcome back to Villanova Stadium. Let's tell you about that last drive for Morgan State. Nick, break it down for us.
3: 8 plays, 28 yards, 39-yard field goal. Took up nearly 5 minutes. But Villanova's defense, much better on that drive.
2: Alex Amaya giving the Bears the 10-point lead, 17-7 over the Wildcats. We've got 9:09 to go in the second quarter.
3: This is Morgan State's best start since 2009. They have 56 new players, 12 Division I transfers. They have a lot of talent on this team, Ryan. It's another improved team that Villanova's playing this year. Isn't it incredible, the schedule?
2: No question. Fetty, the run-up and the kickoff. And it is going to be taken at the 10-yard line, 15-20. It's Womack on the return, and he brings it in the middle of the field up to the 30 or 31-yard line. He was there along with Mace. I was wondering if he was going to move out and let Mace get it, but he had an angle where he felt comfortable saying, I've got this one, and he ends up with a nice return to the 31, where Villanova's offense will come back out. Again, the right tackle for the Wildcats is Chris Terrian. The right guard is Chris McCullers. Your center is Quinn Whalen. The left guard is Tommy Broderick. And the left tackle is Kyle Fay. Out today with an injury is the normal starting right tackle, Ryan Cregan.
3: And it's been all passing so far. Not much in the running game for either team.
2: Cats trying to throw a screen to Brandon Way, the freshman from Lancaster, Pennsylvania. It's incomplete, and it brings up second down and 10 for Villanova from their own 31.
9: Rolling out of the field is an incomplete forward pass. Second down.
3: They tried to slip the running back out of the backfield. So Chris Bowden, I don't want to say anybody's abandoned the run just yet, Ryan, but both teams are having more success throwing the football to start this game.
2: Morgan State, very fresh team today. They were off last week. They had that huge win over Towson. I know Towson's down this year. That was a big win for them a couple weeks ago. They had the bye week last week, so they come in with fresh legs. Back to pass, McQuaid fires to the near side. It is caught by Sean Weldy, and he bulldozes his way for a Villanova first down on a nice catch and run after by the sophomore from Camden Catholic, his hometown, Cherry Hill, New Jersey.
3: Chris Bowden knows how to dissect any defense. If they're going to drop two safeties, they play a lot of zone. Another underneath play to the tight end.
2: First and 10, Villanova at their own 43-yard line. Two receivers to the far side. The tight end off the line of scrimmage is Nolan Clayton. Raglan in to the right. High snap. Raglan gets it looking for a crease, and he is shut down immediately by Darius Jones, the inside linebacker in the 4-2-5 scheme of the Bears.
3: But they snuck a safety up into the box, and they loaded the front seven, and Villanova ran on it and was unsuccessful. So credit to Morgan State and their defensive coordinator, Anton Sewell, who plays zone, but he snuck up a safety there to help out in run support.
2: Clock turns, 7:52 to go, second quarter. Villanova trailing 17-7 to Morgan State on their home field. Two receivers far side, one to the near. Back to pass, McQuaid. Has time. Firing down the left sideline. Binkowski's out there, and he comes up with a terrific catch right around the 15-yard line, beating the cornerback, Blake Hiley. And that is all about height and athleticism and concentration by Binkowski. First and 10 Cats. Ball spotted at the 13-yard line.
3: He got man-to-man coverage down the left sideline, and McQuaid floated a ball for him all the way down. It was a comeback route. He had to come back and fight for the ball in the air, and he went up and grabbed the ball out of the air.
2: McQuaid in the shotgun. Ball at the near hash. Villanova going right to left in front of us. Cats are going to go on the ground. Cut back Raglan. Massive hole. 10-5. Touchdown. His second rushing touchdown of the season. Second of the game, and he continues to deliver for the Villanova Wildcats. They love to give him the ball in the red zone, and Villanova now closes to within 17-13 with 6:50 to go in the second quarter. Extra point looming.
3: Villanova down in the red zone, and Morgan State's defense went to a zone, and everybody froze and stood still. And basically, that was a walk-in touchdown. An absolute mess by Morgan State there. They played pretty well. They fell asleep.
2: Extra point on the way, and it is up, and it is good by Dominic LeBlanc. And we've got a three-point game. Morgan State 17, Villanova 14.
3: Brandon Binkowski's huge catch to set it up. And then, frankly, an easy touchdown where the defense looked to be all set up. And Morgan State's killing themselves.
2: Fifth rushing touchdown of the season for Raglan, second of the game.
3: So they hit you with a big play, and then you get the running game started. And you have to establish more running game. But throwing the football has been the ticket for each team so far. On a five-play, 69-yard drive that took up 2 minutes, basically. That was a quick score by Villanova, wasn't it?
2: It sure was, and Villanova needed to answer as Morgan State took that two-possession lead, but Villanova comes back in a hurry on that quick-hitting 2-minute and 12-second drive.
3: Isaiah Raglan, his third career game with two rushing touchdowns. In fact, it's his second time this year doing so. So how about Isaiah Raglan, who's given you so much help in the running game this year? This offensive line knows how to run block. And Villanova falling behind. Boy, they've caught up very quickly. They made some adjustments in the second quarter, Ryan.
2: They have, and Villanova and Morgan State combining for 31 points. These two teams have scored, and we've just played over a quarter and a half here at Villanova Stadium. The final non-conference game of the regular season for Villanova.
3: Ryan, the last time Villanova lost a regular season non-conference game, I have it written down. Do you know the game? The Pope was in town.
2: An FCS?
3: The Pope was in town.
2: Right, an FCS.
3: FCS.
2: Non-conference game.
3: I just gave you the hint.
2: Don't wait on that. I want to get it. Don't tell me the answer yet.
3: Yeah, I gave you the scene. Now you have to name the team, and it was a special night of the week, remember? You'll get to it, right?
2: Yes. The run-up and the kickoff by Dom LeBlanc. It's going to go into the end zone. And Morgan State will come out first and 10 at their own 25-yard line.
3: That's funny. The Morgan.
2: I'm gonna say it was. Was it a loss to Penn?
3: On a Thursday night because the Pope was in town. And remember, the year before, that's when Morgan State was here and John Robertson won the Walter Payton Award. And then a year later, the Pope's in town. They had to shift the game to Thursday night and Penn beat Villanova.
2: I think that year was 2015.
3: 2015. You nailed it, Ryan.
2: 6:50 to go, second quarter. Morgan State 17, Villanova 14. First and 10 for the Bears from their own 25. It's going to be a quarterback keeper. Diving forward is quarterback Edge for a gain of 3 to the 28, and it will bring up second and 7. Clock turns, 6:37 to go, second quarter. Morgan State 17, Villanova 14. Can the Cats bounce back and get a much-needed victory today and get to 3-3 record going into the bye week? What an enormous moment in Villanova's season right in front of our eyes here on this gorgeous Saturday afternoon. Sunny skies, a little bit of clouds, light wind, temperatures in the high 60s, low 70s. Edge waiting for the snap. Play action. Throws the screen and it is incomplete. Intended for Keith Jenkins Jr. and Omari Bursey. If he caught it, he was going to put him down in a Hollywood minute.
3: It was behind Jenkins. Another swing out of the backfield to the running back, Keith Jenkins, who's so athletic, but alligator arms because he saw Omari Bursey coming for him.
2: Brings up 3rd and 7 for Morgan State. This is the kind of play where you can start to get some momentum back. You've gotten the touchdown to get to within 3. Can your defense get Morgan State off the field and get your offense back out there in a hurry? Edge in the shotgun. Ball at the near hash. Here comes some pressure. Cross the middle. It is going to be caught, but short of the first down. A great open field tackle after the catch by Alex Simmons. And it is Jamie Tyson on the tremendous tackle in the open field for the Cats. It brings up 4th down and 3, and here comes the punt team for the Bears.
3: And both teams have been really solid on 3rd down to start this afternoon, a combined 5 for 8 between each squad, and that's a big 3rd down stop for Villanova's defense, and the safeties are playing much better after a slow start.
2: Here is the punt. From the 20-yard line, Reed is going to have a fair catch taken at the 26 or 27-yard line.
3: Villanova safeties got caught in coverage a few times in that first quarter, Ryan. They look way more organized. The blitz is getting home. And just alignment. You know Villanova's coaching staff. They'll get guys lined up properly if they have a slow start. So kudos to the defensive backs because each team's throwing the ball a bunch. Everybody's going to have to hold up in coverage. You might get some big plays, but can you make enough stops? I think that's what Ross Pennypacker said. We need a few more pass breakups because the coverage has been good pretty much. Just eliminate a few more big plays.
2: Shane Messenger is listed as the punter, but that punt was by the field goal kicker Alex Amaya. Cats on 1st down over the left side on the carry for the Wildcats. It is getting up after the gain is Mace on the carry to the just about the 30 or 31. It's we'll call it the 30. Give him a gain of 3 and bring up 2nd and 7. Clock turns. We're under 5 minutes to go. Second quarter. It's Morgan State 17, Villanova 14. McQuaid in the shotgun. He's got Mace back there in the backfield. We've got Colby and Reed to the near side. One receiver to the far. And the Cats are going to stay on the ground. Mace finds a hole. 35. And a shoestring tackle made by Justin McElwain, or I think Mace is history towards the end zone.
3: So Pat McQuaid, the quarterback, audible that time. And Morgan State made a signal that they thought they had read it, but 2 deep safeties, and that made it easier to run on that alignment.
2: But Mace gets it up to the 41-yard line on an impressive run nonetheless. And the Wildcats have it 1st and 10. Ball in the middle of the field at their own 41-yard line. Villanova today, they've got the blue jerseys with the light blue stripe along the shoulder pads, the white numerals, the white pants with the blue stripe coming on, and the blue helmets with the V on the side. McQuaid with the pocket beginning to collapse, and he is going to get sacked back at about the 32 or 33-yard line. Kosisa Chukwu Okeke on the sack. That is a mouthful, to say the least.
3: They have so many D linemen that can get home, and that's the first time we see these elite edge rushers get into the backfield. And it was only a matter of time, whether it be Donovan Moyer, Sean Phillips, they have a lot of guys. Dante Jenkins out of Florida is a major edge speed rusher. We haven't really called his name or seen him a lot so far. I think he's out there on the left.
2: McQuaid sacked back at the 34. Cats stay on the ground, and they're going to actually lose a couple yards here on second and 17. And it is going to bring up, that was Scarver on the stop, Mace on the carry for the Wildcats, and it's going to bring up third and very long. Let's see, the ball spotted between the 32 and the 33. Villanova needs to get into Morgan State territory to their 49-yard line to pick up a first down.
3: And Villanova started the run on their D-line, but now it's the third and long where their defensive ends are really valuable. This is where Morgan State can do damage, but Pat McQuaid's audibling, Ryan.
2: Third and 18 and a half.
3: Full blitz coming.
2: Play action, throws the screen, caught by Reed in the middle of the field, and he is going to turn upfield, break a tackle at the 37, and extend his body to the 41. He is a good 10 yards short.
3: That's okay. You got a chunk over the middle. Pat McQuaid read the blitz coming. Then they dropped off to a zone, so you got to play in the middle of the field, and he got rid of the football quickly because there was enough pressure coming through.
2: It's that old jailbreak where they almost invite the blitz to set up the screen.
3: And Pat McQuaid's a veteran quarterback.
9: A two-minute timeout.
3: So he knows to get rid of the football. Wonderful recognition to at least get some of the yardage back.
2: We're going to take a break. Two-minute timeout. Second quarter action. Morgan State 17, Villanova 14. The Villanova punt team is on the field when we come back right after this on the Villanova Sports Radio Network.
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2: 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We have 2 minutes to go in the second quarter. It's Morgan State 17, Villanova 14. We've got a tight one. Every game this year, except the Louisville game, has been extremely tight, and it's gone down to the final minute. This one, through the first almost two quarters, extremely tight as well, as I mentioned.
3: Ryan, they have great return men. Kickoff return, punt return guys. So you have to be able to cover here.
2: Here we go. Myers, his punt. It's a high end-over-end backpedaling as Leatherberry takes it at the 15 to the 20, far sideline, and he is going to be brought down. A nice open field tackle by Julian Glance as he brings it over the 30-yard line and a nice return up to the 34-yard line. And that will be where it will be first and 10 for Morgan State.
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2: 1:50 to go, second quarter, 17-14. Villanova trails Morgan State. The Bears coming up from Baltimore, Maryland, just about an hour and a half bus ride if you don't catch a lot of traffic. I know the road well. Trips to the near side, one to the far. Back to passes edge, scanning the field. Fires, it's caught by Jenkins. Cuts back at the 40. Spins off a tackler and then eventually brought down at the 41 or 42-yard line. Caballero around that tackle, and also Omari Bursey for the Wildcats.
3: The Wildcats are in a prevent with two safeties, so some underneath passing by Cameron Edge, the quarterback.
2: Gain of close to eight. We'll call it second and a long two. Edge in the pocket. Across the middle. Caught by Jenkins, and he is going to be brought down at the 47-yard line. Christian Caballero on the stop, but it's enough for a first down, and we've got a player down for Morgan State, and
9: timeout.
2: It is
9: from injury to the defense.
2: Favors their left tackle.
3: Now, because it's
2: he's a
3: the
2: good
3: last
2: one too.
3: Because it's the last 2 minutes of the first half, Morgan State would have to spend a timeout here, or else it's a 10-second runoff when there's a play where normally the clock would keep running and an injury happens to a player on offense. So, but they have timeouts, because so they might be charged the timeout here. We have to see.
2: And remember, Villanova won the coin toss and got the ball to start this game. Morgan State's going to get the ball to start the third quarter, and they have the ball right now with good field position, and they lead Villanova 17-14. Folks, gambling can be fun entertainment, but when it's out of control, it can cost more than money. If you need help for problem gambling, call, text, or chat online 24/7 at 1-800-GAMBLER. A message from the Delaware County Department of Human Services Office of Drug and Alcohol. 1:17 to go, second quarter. Again, the score, Morgan State 17, Villanova 14. Morgan State has it first and 10, going left to right in front of us at their own 47-yard line from the far hash.
3: And Capri Martin could go against the new left tackle.
2: Trips to the near side, one to the far. Here comes the blitz. Edge back to pass, fires, and this one is caught at the 42-yard line by Towler, and he's knocked out of bounds at the 42, and it's just enough for a first down, a gain of 11. Move the sticks, first down Bears.
3: Villanova almost got home with pressure by the front four, Capri Martin on that new left tackle, but a release in time by the quarterback, Cameron Edge.
2: Clock at 1:04 to go in the second quarter. Morgan State on the move, back to pass. Edge fires. This one is caught at the 40-yard line on the near sideline by Quavell Thornton, and he gets knocked out of bounds, but not before a gain to the 35. Let's give them seven and call it second and three.
3: They have a ton of weapons, not just their receivers. All their running backs can catch the ball out of the backfield. This team is very athletic.
2: Two receivers near side, one to the far. Under a minute to go, second quarter. 58 seconds to go to be exact. The signal caller, Edge, gets the snap, fires, and this one is incomplete. It was intended for the tight end, Alex Simmons, on the coverage, Javont Williams. And I mentioned this before, and I didn't get a chance to finish. The starters today for Villanova on the back end, Jamie Tyson started at Spur today. Josh Olaremi started at the Judge, and it was Javont Williams starting at the Ranger. The corner starters were Jordan Taylor and also Newton Essiam. Third down and three. Back to pass Edge. Here comes pressure. Fires it. Open and a catch made at the 25-20. Out of bounds. It is Quavell Thornton. And he was wide open on the crossing route. And he gets knocked out of bounds right at the 20. Move the sticks. First down Bears with 49 seconds to go in the second quarter.
3: Boy, Quavell Thornton making plays. Number three, very, very quick guy.
2: Three catches on the year coming in. That was a big one on third down.
3: Yeah, crosser over the middle. Villanova's coverage was not there for him.
2: Trips to the far side, all bunched together. One receiver to the near side is Justin Perry. In the pocket, scanning the field, firing towards the end zone, and it is going to be knocked away, intended for Perry on the coverage. Javon Williams, tremendous coverage.
3: Yeah, Javon Williams has made some plays during this drive with under a minute left before halftime. The throw was high by Cameron Edge on the one-on-one coverage right around the five-yard line.
2: Sometimes you see players today, it's amazing. As the years go on, you see more and more one-handed catches, but he eyed that up perfectly where he saw him trying to bring it in and just knocked it away on the heads-up play. Second down and 10 for the Bears. Ball at the Villanova 20-yard line. Cats trail 17-14, late second quarter. Edge is going to tuck it and run with it. He's at the 15. He's at the 10, and he's going to dive for a first down, and let's see where they spot this one. It's going to be spotted where he started to slide the back part of his body. It's first and goal at the 9-yard line with 35 seconds to go. They're going to hurry up here. Edge back to pass. Looking, buying time, rolling to the far side, and he is going to go out of bounds, and then we got a flag, and we're down to just 25 seconds to go in the second quarter. What did you see on the flag, Nick?
3: Now, it might be a hold. That'll stop the clock with 25 seconds left. Edge was rolling out.
9: Holding. Offense, number 79, 10-yard penalty, still first down.
3: They had to hold because nothing was open in the end zone, so the offensive lineman eventually held Villanova's guys. On the previous play, it was a nice job of running a receiver over the middle, and that's why Cameron Edge was able to explode on that quarterback keeper, because Caballero went one way to cover the receiver, and the middle of the field was open because Villanova was playing coverage.
2: Ball is spotted at the 19-yard line. It is now second. It is now ball at the 19-yard line. We have just 25 seconds to go.
3: Two timeouts left for each team.
2: They get the sticks right on the far side. It's first
3: and goal.
2: And goal from the 19.
3: From the 19-yard line because of the holding penalty.
2: They had the second down up, and I was like, that's not right. It's got to be first after the penalty, as you mentioned, Nick.
3: Number one red zone offense in the country, Ryan.
2: Here we go. Back to pass. Edge fires and open for an easy score in the middle of the end zone is Malachi Bryant, the sophomore from Maryland, has given Morgan State a 23-14 lead late in the second quarter, and that one hurt.
3: And they don't use their tight ends a whole lot, but they do here. Zone coverage, everybody behind, and the tight end right down the middle of the park and caught it. Catch and run. Great recognition by Cameron Edge. And what did we say, Ryan? Number one red zone offense in the country for Morgan State.
2: Waiting for the extra point. It's on the way, and it is good. Alex Amaya has given Morgan State, with that extra point, a 24-14 lead. And remember, that is ideal kind of scenario from a Morgan State perspective, because they're going to get the ball to start the third quarter, and they left Villanova just 21 seconds, and they get the late second quarter touchdown to go up 10 over Villanova.
3: Morgan State's for real. I'm telling you, I watched that whole Towson game. They looked the part. They have 270 yards of offense, and we're not even the halftime yet. So Villanova's defense is caught up, and they have the zone coverage. But give credit to Morgan State and Cameron Edge. They found plays over the middle, and that touchdown, Villanova backed up almost probably just a little too much.
2: Gavin Fetty to kick off for Morgan State from the 35-yard line. Mace deep for the Wildcats.
9: Timeout. Morgan State, their second of the half. 30 seconds.
2: If I'm Morgan State, at this moment, there's no way I would kick it to Mace. Because it's exactly what could just crush you right now if you're Morgan State. You've got a 10-point lead, and there's so little time left in the second quarter. Why would you put it in the hands of one of the best weapons in all of FCS? I'm really interested to see if they're going to kick away from him here.
3: Most teams before halftime pooch kick it. So if they don't, it would be alarming and surprising.
2: Yes, that's my point. For two reasons. Because of Mace and because of what you said on the additional insight.
3: It's funny. Towson got back into the game a little bit in that first half, and then Keith Jenkins had a 95-yard touchdown kick return to steal Towson's lunch money, right? Just when you think you're getting back in the game, and then bam, Keith Jenkins to the house. Jabril Mace did that last year against William & Mary when it was all doom and gloom after that first half, and then Villanova ends up making the Final Four. Right? That kick return touchdown by Mace basically turned around the season, didn't it?
2: It did. Villanova was 1-2 and down at halftime to William & Mary before the start of that third quarter on the house call. Fetty, this is a very short one, and it is going to be taken at the 25-yard line by Glance. Gets over the 30, 35, and he's going to surge his way all the way up to about the 42 or 43-yard line with 16 seconds to go. Villanova has two timeouts, and that's a good enough return now where you definitely want to try to make something happen here.
3: Yeah, could you get in the field goal range? Plus, you have to worry about Morgan State. They block a lot of kicks on special teams. So I don't know if I want to try a super long field goal. If Mark Ferrante could get his kicker within range, they're taking a knee, Ryan. So it looks like Mark Ferrante wants to head into the locker room.
2: Take the knee, and that is going to be it for the second quarter as the final 10 seconds now is going to run down to zero. Morgan State 24, Villanova 14. There is your halftime score.
9: This is the end of the
3: It's a lot of offense in the first half, and not so much defense. Frankly, Villanova had five or six guys back in the end zone on that latest touchdown. Guess what? The tight end ran right down the middle of the field, and Villanova's guys were playing a very relaxed zone. Nobody stepped up to try and make a play. And what did Ross Pennypacker tell us? The coverage just needs to tighten up a little bit. And then suddenly, maybe this is a different season. It's a few plays here or there that Villanova's got burn on. Otherwise, we've seen Villanova play better defense as the game has gone along. A lot of offense, right? This game's not over by any means.
2: 270 yards of total offense, but it's almost all been through the air. We'll break down the full numbers later on in our halftime report, but 233 yards through the air. And what an impressive first half by quarterback Cameron Edge for Morgan State. 13 of 18 for 233 yards, two touchdowns, no interceptions, and that is, again, your halftime score. We said it a moment ago. We'll tell you one more time. It's Morgan State 24, Villanova 14. The Wildcats have a bye week coming up, and they desperately need this win to get back to 500, 3-3, and so momentum going into the bye week. But as Nick and I both prepared for this broadcast, and we talked to the coordinators, I've seen some teams in the MEAC over the years where they come in and they have some really good talent. They have some really good speed, but they aren't nearly as well put all around of a football team as we watched this week in Morgan State. And we had a lot of respect, as our coaching staff did, for this team coming in, Morgan State. I think this might be one of their best teams they've had in 15 or 20 years. And they showed us a lot in that first half. Villanova's going to really have to dig deep. And I think they can definitely do it. But they're going to have to play a tremendous final 30 minutes to get to that all-important bye week with a record of 3-3 and avoid the 2-4 start that would happen if Morgan State won this football game. Our halftime festivities coming up next. John Jansen back in the studio. And then later on, as we get towards the latter part of our halftime show, Nick and I will break down and take an inside look at the numbers. Again, your halftime score from Villanova Stadium on this gorgeous early October day. Morgan State 24, Villanova 14. Back after this on the Villanova Sports Radio Network.
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16: 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Beautiful fall day at Villanova Stadium as the Wildcats host the Morgan State Bears. After an illegal blindside block stalled the Cats' first drive, Morgan State on their first drive wasted no time.
2: Back to passes, edge on first down, has time, floats down, open man at the 50. It is caught by Justin Perry, 40, 30. Slips, spins, but doesn't go down. 15, 10, he is going to be caught, but not before a first and goal. I see no flags, and it is going to be the massive up top strike from Cameron Edge to Justin Perry, and it is going to be spotted at the 5-yard line, first and goal.
16: Yeah, big play there for Morgan State that would set up a touchdown. They take an early 7-0 lead. Big plays going to be a big part of this game for Morgan State. So the Bears strike first. On to the next drive for the Wildcats. They found their way into the red zone thanks to a Morgan State penalty, then lined up in the Wildcat formation.
2: Raglan to the left of Dylan Mills. First and goal from the 2-yard line. Mills waiting for the snap, and he gives it, and right up the middle, A-gap touchdown, Isaiah Raglan, and the Villanova Wildcats close to within one. Morgan State 7, Villanova 6, 4:36 to go, first quarter, extra point on the way to try to tie it up.
3: So Villanova gets a penalty on the previous play. You get first and goal. We've talked very highly of Morgan State's red zone defense. Not many teams have scored on them there this year. Credit to Villanova. Man on man, right up the middle. Touchdown.
16: Yeah, credit to the Cats there. A really good response and a tie game. But the Bears, again, we talked about explosive plays. They just kept finding them.
2: Trips to the far side.

0: pressure on the offense to start making some plays.
1: Back to pass, McQuaid has time, firing down the left sideline. Binkowski's out there, and he comes up with a terrific catch right around the 15-yard line, beating the cornerback, Blake Hiley. And that is all about height and athleticism and concentration by Binkowski. First and 10 Cats, ball spotted at the 13-yard line.
0: There it is, big pass play for the Cats, and then in the red zone,
1: Cats are going to go on the ground. Cutback Ragland, massive hole, 10-5, touchdown. His second rushing touchdown of the season.
0: Make that another rushing touchdown for Isaiah Ragland. Wildcats now down only 17-14. So we're getting close to the end of the first half. Villanova's defense trying to hold on to that score heading into it, but in the final seconds.
2: Number one red zone offense in the country, Ryan.
1: Here we go. Back to pass. Edge fires and open for an easy score in the middle of the end zone is Malachi Bryant, the sophomore from Maryland, has given Morgan State a 23-14 lead late in the second quarter, and that one hurt.
0: Yeah, Morgan State's offense was just awesome in the first half. 270 yards of total offense, and the Morgan State Bears go into the half thanks to that late score with a 24-14 lead over Villanova. Coming up next, we'll come back and take a look at some scores from around college football and some Patriot League action. That's next as the Bud Light Halftime Show continues on the Villanova Sports Radio Network.
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0: Welcome back to the Bud Light Halftime Show on the Villanova Sports Radio Network. Villanova trailing Morgan State 24-14 at the half. John Jansen back here in the Bala Cynwyd Studios. Let's take a look at some scores from around college football, and let's start with some Patriot League action. Lehigh, they're undefeated 5-0, and at the top of the Patriot, 3-0 in conference play. They're about to go 4-0, it looks like. They are all over Fordham, which is the next opponent for the Wildcats, not next week because it's an open week, but the weekend after that, the 17th. But right now, Lehigh up 34-0 over Fordham, 10 minutes left there in the fourth quarter. Cornell up 28-7 over Georgetown in the third quarter. 6 minutes, 17 seconds to go there in the third quarter. But Georgetown staring at right now an 0-4 start to their season. Again, down 28-7 to Cornell. This is a fun one. How about Lafayette and Richmond? Richmond 4-1, 2-0 in the Patriot, but they're on the road taking on Lafayette.
6: And Lafayette's

0: there, doing pretty good. It's a tie ball game, 24 apiece. 11 minutes to go in the third quarter. So the second half just getting started there, and it looks like Richmond scored in that first possession at the start of the second half to tie the game up. So Lafayette actually went into the half with a lead, 24-17, but again, tied up at 24 apiece. Two other games today slated in the Patriot. William & Mary and Holy Cross, they're going to kick off soon at 3:30, and then Colgate on the road taking on Harvard. So that's a look at some scores from the Patriot. Of course, scores from around college football. Just want to get to the one last night. Idaho, again, one of the biggest upsets in the college football season so far. They took down number one Montana State 35-34 in the final seconds of that one. So a really fun game. But again, the top team in the FCS goes down last night against Idaho. Villanova, they're down 24-14. They got some work to do, but we'll take a look at some of the first half stats coming up next as we go back out to Villanova Stadium right here on the Villanova Sports Radio Network.
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5: The Wildcats would like to thank Mainline Health for their sponsorship of today's game and for their continued support of Villanova football. I'm Ryan Fannin, back with Nick Montagna. We're back inside the booth here at Villanova Stadium. And at halftime score, it's Morgan State 24, Villanova 14. And as we take a look at the numbers from the first half of this one, what jumps out to you when you look at the numbers here from a statistical standpoint? Before we talk about the individual numbers, the team numbers that jump out, you and I talked about this earlier, Nick, 233 yards through the air for Morgan State, 270 overall, Cats with 132 through the air, and both teams had just 36 and 37 yards rushing.
6: Yeah, not a lot of running the football. Both defensive lines were good enough, but both staffs more or less gave up on it to a degree. I wouldn't say abandoned, but just started to throw the football because they had more success throwing the football. So I think we're going to see probably a lot of the same, a lot of throwing the football, and both quarterbacks were accurate. Both zone defenses still had some catching up to do and made adjustments, but frankly, the offenses have been ahead of the defenses today, and I think each quarterback has picked apart the defense pretty well at opportune times, frankly. So advantage offense, Ryan.
5: And Villanova actually had the ball for 17 minutes, and Morgan State just 13 minutes. Villanova was 2 of 5 on third down conversions. Morgan was 4 of 6 Villanova threw one interception in the first half. No fumbles lost or fumbles put down for even the opportunity. So Villanova losing the turnover margin by just a one factor there. We're going to take a break. We'll come back. We'll have second half action. Again, the halftime score, Morgan State 24, Villanova 14. Back after this on the Villanova Sports Radio Network.
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5: Welcome back to Villanova Stadium. Getting ready for second half kickoff as Villanova will kick off to the Morgan State Bears as the Wildcats trailing 24-14. And it will be the run-up in the kickoff by LeBlanc. And this is going to be taken by Jenkins at the 5. 10 looking for an angle. 15 coming in the near side. Finds one. 30, 35. And he goes out of bounds. And let's see if that's going to be at around the 40-yard line, 41, 42. Yes, that's where Jenkins steps out of bounds.
6: Ryan,
5: an excellent return.
6: He has 4 kick return touchdowns in his career. I was holding my breath there. He got it to midfield, didn't he?
5: Whew.
6: 4.
5: Electrifying
6: 95-yard kick return touchdown at Towson. Just incredible. Freshman All-American in 2022. He had 2 kick return touchdowns that year. Fifth-year guy. They call him Duda. He almost Duda'd one to the house that time, didn't he, Ryan?
5: Impressive. His speed is electrifying, to say the least. And Villanova, they've got a huge moment in their season here.
6: Yeah, then look at the starting field position. When you have good return men up to the 43-yard line, right? It was a Devin Hester type of play, basically.
5: 2 receivers near side, 1 to the far, right up the middle, and Caballero shuts that down in a hurry. Dorian Harris, the junior from Virginia, on the carry. Gain of just 1 or 2.
6: Christian Caballero, Omari Bursey, Walker Murray. Villanova graduates linebackers, but boy, they replenish, don't they?
5: They sure do. Tremendous linebackers over the years. Hartzell just recently. Bell, just unbelievable. They just, Curtis Eller, one of the all-time greats. I saw him back in the early 90s, late 80s. Play action, edge, rolling, fires. It is caught by the big tight end, Nick Williams, at midfield. And after the catch and the pass there by Edge, it's going to bring up 3rd down. The ball is spotted.
6: They're moving fast here, Ryan.
5: Yep, at the 49. It's going to be 3rd down and 2, Nick.
6: So Villanova can't sub.
5: Waiting for the snap is Edge.
6: Who and moved?
5: I think Morgan State did.
10: False start. Offense, number 79.
5: Evan Cook.
10: 3rd down.
5: Evan Cook, the left guard, just flinched enough to be called for it. So instead of 3rd and 2, it brings up 3rd and 7.
6: And remember, Adorian Favors, their left tackle, went out late in the first half. Now Villanova can substitute.
5: Morgan State, 4 of 6 on 3rd downs in that first half.
6: And it makes it a 3rd and longer instead of a 3rd and short.
5: Crowd comes alive below us. 24-14. Villanova trails by 10. Can the Cats have a comeback today and get to 500 on the season? 2-3 record coming in. Edge back to pass. Here comes the pressure. It is caught. Knocking out of bounds is the tight end who caught it, Malachi Bryant. And I believe Jamie Tyson with a great open field tackle. I was waiting to see if they were going to have a holding penalty. I was watching a possibility. There was no flags thrown. He's short of the first down by 2 yards. And
6: they're going to punt.
5: Morgan State's going to punt it away. Yes, they are.
6: So, Ryan, man-to-man. Villanova, really tight man-to-man. They had gone the more zone after they got burned in the first quarter on man-to-man. Jamie Tyson with a wonderful play. Great in coverage.
5: Here is the punt. The lefty, Alex Amaya. And it's going to be a fair catch taken by Reed at around the 16 or 17-yard line. 17 to be exact.
6: Much better defense. Boy, Ross Pennypacker and this staff, they know how to make adjustments. We've seen them make adjustments. The defense has gotten better despite giving up all those yardage.
5: Let's talk about keys to the game. It's fun sometimes to do them a little later to see how things have played out. The keys to the game are always brought to you by Academy Bus, the East Coast leader in ground transportation services and official bus carrier of Villanova Athletics. After this play, Nick, give us a couple of those keys today, according to offensive coordinator Chris Bowden. But right now, we're going to let you know it's 1st and 10, Villanova at their own 17. Cats trail 24-14 early third quarter. We've got two receivers to the near side, one to the far, Mace to the right of quarterback Pat McQuaid, waiting in the shotgun for the snap from Quinn Whalen, the veteran center. Cats up the middle. Mace, he breaks a tackle. 20, 25, and he is going to be brought down right at the sticks. I don't see any flags, and that's enough for a Villanova first down. Eventually, Justin McElwain on the stop. Give us the keys to the game by offensive coordinator Chris Bowden offensively.
6: Obviously, stay out of third and long. Don't let those defensive ends tee off. Try to run the ball a little bit, win the line of scrimmage, right? These are obvious things, and no seven-step drops. Get the ball out of your hands to eliminate the pressure by those awesome defensive ends.
5: And a lot of muscle at those defensive tackle spots. They employ a 4-2-5, so they've got four down linemen. Cats are going to go on the ground, and Mace up the middle, and a nice surge. And he's going to get an impressive 7 yards. And it looks like Villanova's offensive line right now, just in these first couple plays, moving these massive bodies off the line of scrimmage.
6: Well, Mace had a spin move on the first run. This time it was a draw play. So the defense kind of froze, and the hesitation on the draw play, a nice chunk by Jabril Mace.
5: 7 yard gain. It brings up 2nd and 3 for Villanova from their own 35 yard line. Morgan State leading 24-14 early third quarter. Cats on the ground. Mace trying to bounce it to the outside. Breaks a tackle, 40, and he's going to get a Villanova first down all the way up to the 43 or 44 yard line. Let's call it the 44. And it will be a Villanova first down. Mace in space, as you love to say, Nick.
6: I wonder if Mark Ferrante and Chris Bowden chatted at halftime. Let's run the football more. Because already you see way more commitment to the run on this drive. They ran off left tackle that time. Why run at the middle against those big guys? Run to the edge. You have a fast All-American running back.
5: Chris Terrien's had a full half now to get adjusted as a starter today for the injured Ryan Cregan. Wildcats on the ground, and it's going to be Way, the freshman, breaks the tackle, 45-50 down the near sideline, but we got a flag. And Way, the freshman, showed nifty footwork. He got all the way down to the Morgan State 40, but is this one coming back or not? Let's find out.
6: Villanova's running more 12 personnel with two tight ends, and they're running out of this, and they're having a lot of success, and it might have been a hold by the tight end on the perimeter.
10: Illegal block in the back. Offense, number 67. 10-yard penalty. First down.
5: So it's coming back after a really impressive run.
6: Kyle Fay, the lineman.
5: Brandon Way.
6: Kyle Fay, the lineman. Unfortunate hold there. Didn't look egregious. That'll back up Villanova. A lot of plays on the perimeter for Villanova. Jake Hilton, Braden Reed, receivers.
5: 10 minutes, 42 seconds to go. Third quarter, clock turns. Villanova trailing 24-14, but the Cats have the ball first and 20 at their own 35. Back to pass, McQuaid stepping up in the pocket. Now he's going to tuck it and run with it. 35, 40. Close to midfield, a terrific open field run by the veteran quarterback from Ohio, Pat McQuaid, and the Wildcats get a big chunk of 13 yards back on first and 20.
6: They had a play like this in the first half. They ran four receivers down the field. Morgan State chased the receivers down the field, and it was an open highway for Pat McQuaid on the keeper right up the gut.
5: Trips to the far side, one to the near. Mace in the backfield to the left of McQuaid. Second and 7. Cats have it at their own 47-yard line. Mace up the middle, and he gets hit initially and then surges forward when it looked like he was going to go backwards. He actually was able to get maybe a yard or two. Let's see where the spot is to the 48. It's going to bring up 3rd and 6 from the Villanova 48. It just feels like a big down in this game right now. Villanova, the last thing they want to do is punt this ball away if it gets to 4th down, and you feel like they're moving at the line of scrimmage from an offensive line standpoint a little bit better. We talked about that in recent moments, but you got to sustain these drives. Villanova 3rd downs, just 2 of 5 so far in this contest.
6: Jake Hilton, big play receiver on the field.
5: McQuaid back to pass, steps up, fires, caught by Reed for a Villanova 1st down inside the 45. He goes to the sophomore that's been delivering ever since he came to the main line last year as a freshman sensation.
6: Braden Reed is their hardest worker, talking with Chris Bowden. He is Mr. Productivity. Beautiful play. Cross, kind of like a little comeback route, we'll say. Whereas they were running Hilton down the field on a go route. A little bit of a comebacker for Braden Reed. Right to the sticks. Throw it to the sticks, Ryan.
5: Two receivers far side, two to the near. McQuaid, now we got a stoppage by the officials. 8 minutes, 30 seconds to go, third quarter. 24-14, Villanova trailing.
10: After further review, the ball should be spotted at the 43-yard line. 1st down, Villanova.
5: Officials get it right. They take a little extra time, but they move the ball from the 44 to the 43. So Clayton comes back in as a Villanova tight end here. Colby, a receiver, comes out. So it will be 11 personnel right now. And when you say 11 personnel, it's one back, one tight, three wide is 11 personnel.
6: Where they were running 12 personnel to start this drive with two tight ends.
5: Yep, that's the one back, two tight end, two wide out. Look, back to pass, McQuaid. Firing down the left sideline. Mason's open. 20, 15, 10. He leaps towards the end zone. And he is going to be down inside the one.
6: Almost.
5: Unbelievably explosive play by Mace.
10: The ruling on the field is the runner is down at the 1-yard line. 1st down, Villanova at the 1-yard line.
5: And he is getting his teammates fired up down there right now. Absolutely electrifying play and a beautifully thrown football to Mace, who caught it around the 20 and then leaped the defender.
10: The ruling on the field of the runner down at the 1-yard line is under further review.
6: I thought he might have got him, Ryan, and it was a wheel route. They ran him out of the backfield down the sideline, and McQuaid just lofted it up. As Pat knows how to put ball under the air, then it was McQuaid on a bullet path running down the sideline. He had a good mismatch with a slower player, and I thought he might have jumped into the end zone.
5: Yeah, there's a chance for sure this will be overruled and it will be a touchdown.
6: He might have stepped out of bounds actually at the 5 or the 6, and then he leaps into the end zone. I think they need to review this because he might have stepped out of bounds.
5: I mean, this is really close, but the official didn't mark it down around the 5. He marked it inside the 1.
6: But they can go back and see if he stepped out of bounds, right? And he might have by a boy. I'm talking millimeters.
5: There's a lot to unpack here. Is it going to be out of bounds at around the 5? Is it going to be where it was called, inside the 1, 1st and goal inside the 1, or on the leap? Is this a Villanova touchdown?
6: Yeah, if they say he's in bounds, it might be a touchdown because he leapt Oh, he might have stepped out at the half-yard line as well. Seeing the replay, he might have stepped out at the one-half-yard line, basically. So he could have stepped out of bounds twice. If he stayed in bounds, you see right there his foot went out of bounds, Ryan. It's very tough to tell. Right there, you see his foot out at the half-yard line.
5: I think it looks pretty definitive from that angle that he's out of bounds.
6: He's out of bounds. And he might have been
5: out
6: at the six.
5: They called it on the field out of bounds inside the one. So,
6: but he might have stepped out at the six-yard line. So it's either first and goal at the six or the half-yard line.
5: He had the three options going, and now we believe it's going to be not a touchdown.
6: Right. But this is already good momentum for Nova. You stop them on third down, and then you have a mix of run and pass on this drive, and suddenly Villanova has taken advantage and control of this game.
5: Go back a couple plays. We both were talking about it just felt like a big play on that third down when Reed caught it, right, to move the sticks.
6: He's been their go-to guy.
5: That was
6: Chris
5: a big
6: Bowden
5: one.
6: Says he is our savior on offense.
10: After further review, the runner's foot was out of bounds just inside the one-yard line. It was first down and goal for Villanova.
5: Excellent work by the officials, checking it and getting it correct. The ball is spotted a foot and a half from the goal line. We are almost halfway through this third quarter.
6: Jabril Mace was being covered by a defensive end down the sideline. He was trying to keep up with him, right?
5: Good luck.
6: A good defensive end, but still, that's a mismatch.
5: In for the Wildcats is Dylan Mills. McQuaid is going to line up to the far side of the field as a wide receiver along with Colby.
6: And expect this, Chris Bowden said.
5: Mace to the left of quarterback Dylan Mills, waiting for the snap. Mills gives it to Mace. Mace, can he get into the end zone? Villanova touchdown. Mace delivers, and the Villanova Wildcats close to within 24-20 with 7:19 to go in the third quarter. Extra point coming. You gotta love it, Nick.
6: It's nice when you can throw that wrinkle, whether it's on tape or not. You give some pause to a defense when you throw the backup quarterback out there because it makes them hesitate and think, and then suddenly you just run it up the middle and you beat them off because the defense all of a sudden starts looking to the sideline. The backup quarterback's in. What do we do? Even if you see it on tape and they don't react, and Jabril Mace, basically a walk-in touchdown.
5: Third rushing touchdown of the season for Mace and his first rushing touchdown of this game. And with the extra point good, we're going to step aside. Things are starting to tighten up here on the scoreboard. The Morgan State 10-point lead has shrunk to 3. We're more than halfway through the third quarter. And what is Villanova football in 2026 other than a tough loss down in Louisville? It's heart stopper after heart stopper after heart stopper. Do we have another one coming? We'll find out. Morgan State 24, Villanova 21, 7:19 to go in the third quarter. Nick will tell you about the drive that's got the Cats right back in this thing, down just 3 now on the Villanova Sports Radio Network.
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5: Welcome back to Villanova Stadium. I'm Ryan Fanner along with Nick Montaigne. And the Wildcats have closed to within three. It's Morgan State 24, Villanova 21, 7:19 to go, third quarter. Waiting for the kickoff by Dom LeBlanc. And Keith Jenkins is going to take this from the one-yard line. Looking for an angle, 10, 15, up the middle of the field, 20, 25. And he's brought down eventually by Dale Law. And also in on the stop for the Wildcats, Mikey Allen. And the return, let's see where this will be spotted. It's going to be spotted around the 30-yard line. Let's wait to see where it officially is marked. 31-yard line.
6: Villanova ran the ball efficiently on that drive, and they switched the pass game after. So they really switched up the looks on that drive, Ryan, and that was the important part. And a nice drive, 83 yards, right? Traditional, 9 plays over 5 minutes. You got to like that. Run and pass, and they really kept Morgan State off balance there, I thought.
5: Capped off by the 1-yard touchdown run by Mace. First of the game on the ground for him. Third rushing touchdown of the season for Mace.
6: And Quinn Whalen had the key block on the touchdown run. So credit the offensive line. Tarian has done well filling in as the new right tackle. And McCullers and company and your center really starting to block much better, as we've discussed, in terms of running the football and holding up pretty well in pass pro as well.
5: Morgan State led this game 14-7 after the first quarter.
6: Nearly 500 yards of total offense so far in this game, Ryan.
5: Second quarter, Morgan State outscored Villanova 10-7, which meant Morgan State went to the locker room with a 24-14 lead. But so far in this third quarter, Villanova's outscored the Bears 7-0, and the Cats trail by 3, 24-21 the score. Morgan State's offense is going to start going left to right in front of us. A little bit of a breeze out there right now. Some of the clouds have started to move away a little bit. A little bit of clouds, but it's mostly sun out there. Just gorgeous afternoon for college football. Temperatures in the low 70s. Trips to the near side. Twins to the far. Empty backfield. Edge steps up in the pocket. He is going to throw it and is caught at the 38-yard line and then knocking out of bounds eventually by the Wildcat defender, but it was James Davis III on the catch.
6: Cameron Edge played against Villanova in 2024 with Maryland, Ryan. So it's a lot like Winston Watkins, William & Mary. He had a play with Towson against Villanova before playing and beating Villanova this year. So it's kind of the same thing we saw in the first game. An old quarterback is playing Villanova again.
5: It's a first down. Tyson eventually got him out of bounds, but not before a first down for Morgan State up to their own 47-yard line. Cameron Edge in the shotgun, 6'2", 230-pound senior, throws the screen. It's caught at the 45-yard line by Marquez Spells, and he picks up some good yardage very close to the first down mark. Let's see if they give him the full 10 yards and move the sticks. Ball spotted, I think, at the 42. It's going to be an 11-yard gain. The sticks are being moved. And a couple impressive back-to-back offensive snaps there by the Bears.
6: Yeah, Marquez Squell's a really impressive, as both teams are utilizing running backs out of the backfield a whole lot today, frankly.
5: 24-21. Morgan State's lead is 3. 6:11 to go. Apollo Wright, the offensive coordinator for Morgan State. Former Villanova coach, Coach Brian Westbrook, here over 25 years ago. Back to pass, fires it, is caught on the far sideline by Justin Perry. Newton Essiam on the stop for the Wildcats, but not before a gain of close to 6 to the 36. will call it second and four with 5:39 to go in the third quarter. Morgan State leading 24-21.
6: And Newton Essiam is your best corner, matched up with their best receiver, Justin Perry, who has been shut down since that big catch in the first quarter. They've been throwing to more of their tight ends and running backs since then.
5: Second down and four, ball at the far hash. Morgan State going left to right in front of us. On the speed sweep, they're going to give it to Dorian Harris, and he's going to get right at the marker. Is he a half a yard short, Nick?
6: Yep, third and inches coming up. Kind of a man in zone look for Villanova that time. They kept everything in front of them. A good tackle right at the marker.
5: I thought they were going to spot it at about the 32.5, but they actually spotted the 33, which makes it a third and a full one needed after that spot.
6: A.J. Coco, defensive tackle, checks in out of Episcopal Academy.
5: Couple tight ends in the game, and they're going to go up the middle, and Villanova is going to blow this one up. A.J. Coco in there along with Josh Olaremi.
6: And Walker Murray. Boy, they just brought in a new defensive tackle, didn't they, Ryan?
5: And let's see where they spot that one. I mean, that's a significant loss. Back to the 38-yard line. That is a loss of almost five.
6: That's the sub of the game for Ross Pennypacker. He switched out his defensive tackle, who got home and made the play right up the gut. And the linebackers had a little run blitz and stuffed it that time.
5: So I'm going to punt it away here. Alex Amaya, high snap, low end over end. It is going to hit at the 5-yard line and take a tremendous bounce and go dead right at about the 3-yard line. So no regular punter today. Shane Messenger, he had been the punter for all of the 16 snaps coming into this game. And we have not seen him. They had the backup for kickoffs today out there in Gavin Fetty. And then I was waiting to see, well, if they've gone.
6: That is weird what happened. And I was reading, they were telling me their punter, Messenger, he wears a cowboy hat. So if you see a guy in a cowboy hat not playing, it's him. The punter is not in action, MIA.
5: So they had him listed to do kickoffs and had him listed to be the punter, and he is doing neither. But that was a tremendous job by the normal place kicker that's kicked it today, Alex Amaya. And we're going to take a break right now. Villanova's going to start this drive. It looks like the ball is at the Villanova 3-yard line, three or close to the four. We're going to step aside. It's Morgan State 24, Villanova 21. We've got 3 minutes and 35 seconds to go in the third quarter. Back after this on the Villanova Sports Radio Network.
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5: Ryan Fan and Nick Montaigne back at Villanova Stadium. Cats are deep in their own territory starting this drive. First and 10 at about the 3.5-yard line, and it's Ragland that spins out of a tackle and picks up about a yard and a half to the 5-yard line, and it will bring up second and about 8. Morgan State leading 24-21. Late third quarter action. Binkowski to the far side. Colby to the near side. Two receivers now to the near side. Waiting for the snap. High snap. McQuaid, he's going to run it himself. And he did a tremendous job of catching that with one hand and bringing it down. But he only gets back to where they were a second ago at the five-yard line. Chris Boyd on the stop. And you talk about a big body. 6'5", 345.
6: Not easy to run at these guys. Give credit to Villanova's offensive line, who has played well in this third quarter. But that punt really pinned you back. So it's third and long within your own five.
5: 8.5 to be exact. Villanova with McQuaid in the shotgun, literally at the goal line, waiting for this snap from Quinn Whalen. Two receivers near side, back to pass from the end zone. Fires open as Ragland makes the catch at the 20, breaks a tackle over the 30, far sideline before he's knocked out of bounds. I don't see any flags, but we do have a player down for Morgan State. But Villanova's just hit a big-time play in this game, and they've gotten the ball all the way up to the 37-yard line. That's a gain of 32 on the throw and catch from McQuaid to Ragland. You got to love it, Nick.
6: Pat McQuaid was back dropping the pass in his own end zone. And what have we talked about? Running backs out of the backfield today. It's Brian Westbrook-esque, right? Jabril Mace can do it. Isaiah Ragland. Morgan State's throwing it to their running backs. Lots of wheel routes today, Ryan. And you got man coverage down the sideline. So Apollo Wright and Chris Bowden, they know each other, right? Yeah, they're sharing ideas somehow, right, in space?
5: Villanova trailing by three. We've got 2 minutes to go in the third quarter. It's Morgan State 24, Villanova 21. Is that Raquane Matthews down? Number six, I believe. Yes. So he's down at about the 8-yard line. They're working on him. We're hoping he's going to be okay.
6: The safety.
5: You look at this year, you talk about the ability of Ragland and Mace. Coming into this game, Mace had 8 catches out of the backfield. Ragland had 6 catches. So, you know, we played 5 games coming into this out of the 12-game regular season schedule. And not only had Mace caught 8 passes, but he had 3 receiving touchdowns coming into this game.
6: Right. That's the neat part about this current era of Villanova football. For the last 15 years, it's mostly been receivers, tight ends, or running backs that run it. We haven't had a Brian Westbrook type that can do everything in a while. Now you have 2 backs that can catch the ball out of the backfield.
5: Very slow to get up is Matthews, the safety.
6: And Damon Wilson, the head coach, is out there to check on his player. Damon Wilson's such a cool guy. Watching his press conference this week, he's a relaxed cat on the sideline. He's done a wonderful job over his 5 years. He went to Bowie State. He was the head coach there. Went to 5 playoffs. Over a decade, he was there. They were in the top 10 at his alma mater. So what a hire by Morgan State. They've gotten better and better and recruited really well the last couple seasons.
5: As play resumes, Villanova has just connected on a 32-yard pass from the 5-yard line up to the 37 from McQuaid to Ragland. Cats first and 10 at their own 37. Villanova trailing by 3. They give it to Ragland up the middle. It's a big hole, 45. Midfield, 50. Breaking tackles, spinning off tackles. He's still going, 40, 35, all the way down to the 34-yard line. Before Ragland, who will not be denied, the Alexandria, Virginia product, showed a little bit of all his array of talents on that run.
6: They fooled him up, a little crisscross action. They ran Mace into the backfield. They ran Ragland the other way in the backfield. And I think it fooled up Morgan State. And suddenly there was a crease and then off to the races. It was a really good read by Ragland, who's become a patient runner. And now you're on the plus side of the field.
5: First down and 10 for Villanova at the Bears 34. Over the left side, Ragland. Can he find a crease? No, he's brought down after just a short gain of one. A nice open field tackle made by Darius Jones, the inside linebacker in the 4-2-5 scheme of the Bears. So it's a 32-yard catch from Ragland deep in Villanova territory, followed by the 29-yard run. Wow. Big, big step up here on this drive for Isaiah Ragland, the junior. Here we go. Villanova, 2nd and 9 from the 33-yard line of the Bears. Back to pass. McQuaid, and this one is going to be knocked down. Looked like it was going to be intended for Andrew Esposito, the true freshman, and knocked down by Chris Boyd. And it brings up a 3rd and 9. Big, big play coming here. Cats today on 3rd downs, 4 of 7. The Bears are 4 of 8 on 3rd downs.
6: Chris Boyd is 345 pounds. He was upset that he didn't catch it. Those guys aren't supposed to catch the football. I don't know why he's so mad at himself, right?
5: Oh, wow.
6: Those big guys want to eat too, don't they?
5: Sure do. 2 receivers far, 2 to the near. One of them is tight end Clayton. Back to pass, McQuaid has time. Fires. Reed is open, and Reed makes the catch at the 25-yard line. But he is short by 1 yard of the first down, and it is going to bring up 4th and 1. A field goal could tie it, but Villanova looks like they're going to let the third quarter time run out. They're going to regroup, and they're going to make a decision here.
10: This is the end of the third quarter.
5: So here we go. We're going to go to the fourth quarter. We'll step aside when we come back. Villanova decision time. It could be a 42-yard field goal approximately if they attempt it. That would tie the game, or they can go for it on 4th and 1. 3 quarters in the books. 24-21. Morgan State leads by 3. Don't go anywhere. Stay with us. It has been thrilling, heart-stopping, not for the faint of heart. If you've been following Villanova so far in this 2026 season, they've had some incredible late wins in the fourth quarter and some gut-wrenching losses. What will October 3rd, 2026 play out? We'll find out. The final 15 of the fourth quarter up next from Villanova Stadium on this gorgeous Saturday afternoon on the main line in early October. Nick and I are back with the fourth for the call after this on the Villanova Sports Radio Network.
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5: Cats are idle next week. Then they'll be in the Bronx on October 17th for a 3:30 game against Fordham. Fordham today went to Bethlehem, Pennsylvania, and Lehigh took the Rams apart. Final score there just in. 34-0. Is that correct? Lehigh over Fordham.
6: Montana State lost last night at the buzzer. 2-point conversion. Idaho beat them. Number one goes down. Lehigh could be number one when Villanova plays them. They could be.
5: Well, they're 6. They got to move up a lot.
6: They could, though.
5: There's a long time between now and October 24th.
6: That's my point. Yeah. Lehigh's moving upward. They're legit like they were last year.
5: Until Villanova got there and took them out and ended their season when they were 12-0.
6: Gave them their first loss.
5: Yep.
6: That was a knock-em-out, sock-em-out game,
5: wow,
6: wasn't it?
5: What a game. It was, and it was a low-scoring 14-7 game. And who caught the winning touchdown? Braden Reed. Here we go. Villanova has it 4th and 1, and The field goal unit is not on the field. Villanova's going
6: for it. They block
5: a
6: lot of kicks. I would go for it here.
5: Here we go. Fourth and one for Villanova at the Morgan State 25-yard line. Ragland to the left of McQuaid. McQuaid could be an audible. Cats trailing by three. Huge play in this game. Ragland to the right now of McQuaid. They're going to give it to Ragland, and he's going to push his way for a Villanova first down. There was a surge and a chance to go down, but Ragland was not going to be denied. Move the sticks. First down. Cats down to the Bears' 22-yard line.
6: They shifted Isaiah Ragland to the other side of Pat McQuaid, and then the defensive linemen, they overran it. They over-pursued at that time, and Ragland waited, and then he found the hole. So defensive linemen who play the run well, who stay at home, make the play, they overshot at that time.
5: And running backs having patience sometimes when you think they want to go, but it's that patience that can make all the difference. Here we go, pistol formation. They turn and give to Ragland. Ragland has some space. 20, 15, 10, 5, touchdown! Touchdown, Villanova! 22 yards, Isaiah Ragland. He's taken over in the second half. And Villanova is leading 27-24, his third rushing touchdown of the game. Ragland has been all over the place on the main line today for the Cats. Extra point coming.
6: Incredible plays back to back. You get a fourth and one by Isaiah Ragland, and then you hit the homer.
5: Waiting for the extra point. It's on the way, and it is good. Villanova has now outscored Morgan State 14-0 in the second half, and they have turned a 10-point halftime deficit of 24-14 into a 28-24 lead with 14-12 to go in the fourth quarter. And remember, folks, that drive started at Villanova's 3-yard line. When we come back, Nick is going to break down the drive that has given the Wildcats the lead, and you might say it's the most impressive drive so far of this season when you consider everything and the fact that it was 97 yards to take the lead in the fourth quarter in a game the Cats simply have to have. Back after this, 28-24, Villanova leads, 14-12 to go, fourth quarter. Stay with us on the Villanova Sports Radio Network.
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5: Ryan Fannin and Nick Montaigne back at Villanova Stadium, the Wildcats surging. They've outscored Morgan State 14-0 so far in the second half. It's early in the fourth quarter, and Villanova has taken the lead now 28-24.
6: First lead of the game. Is that right, Ryan? First lead?
5: First lead of the game.
6: And Keith Jenkins, 95-yard touchdown. Last timeout against Towson after Towson had just scored. I can't talk about that enough. What a drive. Offensive line did their job.
5: Blah, and he blasts it. And it lands 3 yards into the end zone and does not give the electrifying Keith Jenkins Jr. a chance to return it. Those are the little things that just you don't maybe look deep into, but a kick like that for LeBlanc after we've seen the explosiveness all day, that's big. Those little things
6: add up. It's a big deal. It's a big deal. And you just went 97 yards. When they pin you back to the three and you hit a big fourth down play before the touchdown, you hit that big play. Third down in the end zone, The 22-yard touchdown, 9 plays, 97 yards, Ryan. 4 minutes.
5: 28-24, Villanova leads. First and 10 for Morgan State from their own 25. In the shotgun is Edge. And we're going to have a stop here.
6: Illegal shift.
10: Delay of game.
6: Nope, oh, didn't get the playoff.
10: 5-yard penalty, first down. Please reset the game clock to 14 minutes, 12 seconds. 14-12.
5: That's the seventh penalty of the day for Morgan State. So they have 7 penalties for a total of 45 yards. Villanova has 4 penalties for 40 yards. First and 15. Edge stepping up in the pocket, fires to Jenkins, catches at the 20, and he's going to break several tackles. He's going to get all the way up to the 35 and a half yard line, almost the 36. Let's give him 16 yards and a Bears first down. Wow, is he fast.
6: Keith Jenkins, a weapon out of the backfield, a running back, but he's more dangerous as a receiver and a return man, as we talked about.
5: Trips to the far side. One running back to the left of Edge. Back to pass. Fires down the right sideline, and this one is going to be caught at the 30-yard line. 20, 10, touchdown, Joseph Towler, the 6-foot redshirt junior from Washington, D.C., with no flags, has just given Morgan State the lead, 30-28 with 13:27 to go on the go route down the far right sideline.
6: They brought the blitz that time. It did not get home, and they unleashed down the sideline. Villanova had the safety, but it was basically man coverage. The safety just not over, just threw over top of the corner who got behind. And how about Joseph Towler, transfers from Bowie State. That's Damon Wilson's alma mater where he used to coach. And now Justin Towler scores a big one for Damon Wilson's team.
5: Extra point on the way, and it is good. And wow, has Morgan State answered the bell here with a big-time throw and catch.
6: It was press coverage that time, and then they lost contain of the receiver, and then over the top.
5: And he beats Javont Williams for 6.
6: Yeah, he had him bumped up at the line, but then he kind of bullied past him and ran past him. And, boy, I'll tell you, Cameron Edge, he was a big-time recruit, the quarterback. He hasn't got a chance to play. Right? A lot of guys are big-time recruits. They can't help that. They don't determine that. But he's at Maryland for a number of years. Got to play in a bowl game and a win against Auburn. He played against Villanova with Maryland in 2024. Then he was at Eastern Michigan last year. Didn't get on the field. So he's getting his chance to play. And he deserves to play, doesn't he? He's a good quarterback.
5: It's a good Morgan State team. They take the lead 31-28. The Wildcats, though, are surging here in the second half. They've outscored Morgan State 14-7 in the second half, and we've got a 3-point lead right now for the Bears. It's 31-28, Morgan State leads, 13-27 to go fourth quarter. We'll have the Bears kickoff after this timeout on the Villanova Sports Radio Network.
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5: Back at Villanova Stadium, back and forth we go. Cats took the lead, 28-24. Morgan State has answered. It's now Bears 31, Wildcats 28. We've got 13:27 to go in the fourth quarter. The run-up and the kickoff by Morgan State's Gavin Fetty is going to be taken at the 12-yard line by Mace to the 20, breaks a tackle at the 25, surges over the 30, and he is so strong for a play.

0: Back to pass, McQuaid finds Clayton, and Clayton's going to make the catch, and he gets knocked out of bounds at the 30, almost the 38-yard line. Let's see.
1: The key is Pat McQuaid's getting rid of the football. That was the game plan, and he's executed. But Cameron Edge is thrown for 357 today.
0: Wow. And his percentage is really impressive. 20 of 25. Second down and 8 for Villanova from their own 38-yard line. 12:49 to go, fourth quarter. Binkowski comes in motion. Now it's trips to the far side. It's going to be a keeper by McQuaid. He's got some room, 40, 45, and he gets thrown to the ground, but not before an impressive run. And that's where they let him as a veteran be able to make adjustments and say, you know what, I see an opportunity here. I'm going to come out of the play call. I'm going to keep it myself. He brings it up to the 48-yard line, move the sticks, first down, Cats.
1: It was man-to-man, so everybody drop back, and McQuaid, keeper up the middle, unaccounted for.
0: Clock turns, 12:12 to go. Fourth quarter, 31-28. Morgan State leading Villanova. Cats are going to stay on the ground, and over the right side, it's Mace, 45-40. Nobody's going to catch him. 30-20 down the near sideline, 10-5, touchdown. Mace explodes for 52-yard touchdown, and just like that, the Cats take the lead back. 34-31 with 11:52 to go in the fourth. Extra point coming. You got to love Villanova football.
1: Incredible big play that Villanova has had for years. We said don't run it up the middle on their big defensive tackles. Run to the edge. You have an All-American running back who has quickness and a burst of speed. And boy, did he run really quickly to the outside. Nobody could catch him.
0: And he is now over 100 yards on the day with that 52-yard touchdown. His second rushing touchdown of the game. And now Mace with 13 carries for 103 yards. And between Raglan and Mace, they've been huge today. And Villanova with the extra point good. The Wildcats lead 35-31 with 11:52 to go in the fourth.
1: A three-play drive. It was a bit of a pistol look with one running back, but Mace was sidecar. He just ran off the right tackle. And at times today, Morgan State's had good defense. Other times they've been lazy and undisciplined, and they have not been able to keep contained. And Mace had an easy 50-yard touchdown, frankly. He just outran the defense, who had poor angling that time. And then they were running after him like crazy. The blocking was good. A good seal by the offensive line of Villanova.
0: The run-up and the kickoff by LeBlanc. And this is going to be taken at the one-yard line. 5, 10, 15, looking for an angle. And it is going to be up to and over the 30-yard line for Morgan State. We'll see if that was Marquez Spells, and it was. It was not Jenkins that time. It was Spells on the return.
1: And Garrett Rogan also playing with one hand this year. He makes the tackle, right?
0: Wow.
1: What a run by Jabril Mace. Again, a three-play drive. Only took a minute and change. A 90-second drive where you hit 64 yards and you regain the lead.
0: On a 52-yard touchdown run by Mace. But a good return here, and Morgan State's going to start this drive at their own 36-yard line. Back to passes edge. Throws it to the near side. It is caught, but a great open field tackle made by the freshman Jordan Taylor. On the catch is Quavell Thornton, but only a gain of one or two. Brings up second down and 8.
1: Ryan, 97-yard drive before that. It was the longest touchdown drive for Nova since a 9-play, 99-yard drive at New Hampshire in 2024. And this is the first game for Villanova with 5 rushing touchdowns since Stony Brook in 2024.
0: Good stuff. Two receivers near side, 2 to the far. Clock turns, 11:07 to go, fourth quarter. Villanova leads 35-31. Back to pass is Edge, and he overthrows.

0: finds the open Justin Perry, one of their top receivers. He can really stretch you vertically. They were going short there to him, but just the pass a little too high, and it sets up third down. Villanova and Morgan State, both 4 of 8 on third downs today. Crowd below starts to make some really good noise right now. Big moment in this game. Can Villanova force a punt here? It is 3rd and 8 for the Bears at their own 37-yard line. Villanova 35, Morgan State 31. What an exciting game it is today in early October at Villanova. Back to pass. Here comes pressure. Edge throws it. It is going to be caught at the 38-yard line. But Villanova surges, and they get the stop. Newton Essiam, in his athleticism, was able to stop Jenkins and his unbelievable speed. And we've got a little extracurricular activity going on down there, but now it looks like, and we got some flags that are thrown.
1: Great coverage by Villanova's corners on the last two plays. Just fantastic by Newton Essiam, your top cover corner. And Jordan Taylor made the play before that. But what's the penalty, Ryan? I think that's what we're all wondering.
0: We're still waiting. We'll get the call momentarily here.
2: After the play, unsportsmanlike conduct, offense, number 79, 15-yard penalty, the down counts, fourth down.
0: Evan Cook, the left guard.
1: Newton Essiam made that play in space. He stopped the yards after the catch. And then after that, I'm not sure what the offensive lineman for Morgan State did, if he said something.
0: Quavell Thornton was the one that made the catch. And after the penalty, Amaya waiting back at his own 10-yard line as it is 4th and a country mile. 4th and 21 to be exact. Low snap. Amaya gets off the punt. Reed is going to come up with it. He catches it, backpedals, looking for an angle, and he breaks a tackle. He's at the 40, 45. He's at midfield. He brings it into Morgan State territory at the 48 or 47-yard line. Unbelievable open field running by Reed, and the momentum after Morgan State was backpedaling. Villanova had outscored them 14-0 in the second half. And then the big play, and Morgan State takes the lead back. And Villanova, they answer. Back and forth we go. And Villanova now getting that big defensive stop. Excuse me.
1: We thought it would be a lot of offense based on the first half. Now, Villanova's defense has played very well in half number two, but it's still been more offense leading the show today.
0: Catch, 1st and 10 at the Morgan State 47. Screen. Reed makes the catch, and he is going to be tackled immediately by Arturo Maddox, and it will be a loss of 1 or 2. Let's call it a loss of 1. It'll bring up 2nd and 11 from the Bears 48. Clock under 10 minutes to go. Villanova 35, Morgan State 31.
1: And Villanova has now run for 197, while Morgan State has only run for 37 yards. And we knew the Villanova ground game would come alive eventually.
0: Villanova has more total yards than Morgan State in this game, 421 to 398. Cats on the ground, Raglan, and shut down in a hurry. An impressive play there by Darius Jones, the inside linebacker for the Bears.
1: But you stayed away from third and long all day, and these defensive ends have not gotten to eat today for Morgan State. Now it's a 3rd and long, so this is a pivotal play in the ballgame.
0: 3rd and 11 to be exact. The ball at the Bears' 48-yard line. Two receivers far side, two to the near. It is Raglan to the right of McQuaid.
1: Donovan Moyer, Dante Jenkins, two awesome edge rushers.
0: Back to pass, McQuaid steps up, fires it, and it's over the head of Binkowski. He ran an out route, and he was past the first down sticks, but they were not able to connect. And both defenses rising up the last couple series and getting a stop. it was first the Villanova defense, and then it was the Bears, and Villanova's going to be forced to punt it here with 8:55 to go. Cats leading by 4 points.
1: What we noticed is Pat McQuaid has followed the game plan, get rid of the ball quickly so those ends don't get to you. And Pat almost threw it too quickly. He had probably another half second to complete the pass, but he saw those edge rushers getting a beat.
0: Luke Myers waiting at his own 40-yard line. This is a high, wobbly punt, and it's going to be a fair catch taken at the 20-yard line by Malik Leatherberry. And with 8:46 to go, the Morgan State offense is coming back out on the field. It's time for us to take a break. It's Villanova 35, Morgan State 31. Don't go anywhere. We got a thrilling finish coming here at Villanova Stadium. 8:46 to go, fourth quarter. Back after this on the Villanova Sports Radio Network.
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0: Nick Montagna back at Villanova Stadium, 8:46 to go, fourth quarter. Villanova 35, Morgan State 31. This was a game that saw Villanova go down 14-7 after the first quarter. The Cats were down 24-14 at half, trailing by 10 at the break. Villanova has outscored Morgan State 21-7 in this second half, and Villanova leads by 4 points, and Morgan State's offense, the explosive offense of Morgan State, back on the field, first and 10 at their own 20.
1: Ryan, they have plays, Morgan State, plays of 79 yards, 45 yards, and 64 yards, while Villanova has two major plays, one of 52 yards, one of 44 yards. A big play has been a big part of this game. We're not done yet.
0: First down, play action, back to pass. Edge throws the screen, and the catch made by Dorian Harris, and then he is tackled after a short gain. See if this one will be spotted at the 22, 23-yard line area, gain of two or three. Yeah, we'll give him three and call it second and seven.
1: Did you see Cameron Edge? He went Pat Mahomes. He went sidearm. Did you see it?
0: Yep.
1: He's a slick quarterback.
0: Wow, has he been impressive today.
1: Highly recruited quarterback that chose Maryland over Penn State, Tennessee, Oregon, and LSU.
0: Four-star, by the way, coming out of high school. Second down and seven. Edge in the pocket. Scanning, looks, fires. It is caught, but then Thornton makes the catch, but he's tackled after just a gain of two. The ball's at the 25, and it's going to set up an enormous third down and five here for the Bears, and we are almost halfway through the fourth quarter, Nick.
1: A big plays. Third downs have been about even on both sides, but remember, Villanova had that big stop with A.J. Coco on a third down during the second half.
0: Ugo Otite is in, coming out is Nigel McSween, but great to see McSween back in the lineup today for the Wildcats. Crowd comes alive here at Villanova Stadium. 7:22 to go, 35-31 in the fourth. Back to pass, Edge, scanning the field, fires, caught at the 35. It's a first down by Perry, and he gets up to the 45-yard line by the time he's brought down. A huge first down by the Bears before the tackle by Jamie Tyson.
1: They were in a deep zone and a shell that time. I'm not too mad at that. It's a little bit prevent-esque with 7 minutes left, but you've been burned on some big plays, Ryan. I think that's all right in a lot of ways.
0: trips to the far side, one to the near. In the shotgun is Edge. Edge is going to hand it off, and it's a big gaping hole up the middle by Dorian Harris, and he is going to surge for a first down.
1: That's their best run of the day. That's Morgan State's best run of the day because Villanova was in a two-deep zone cover two look, playing coverage.
0: 12-yard gain to the Villanova 43-yard line.
1: They'd only run for 37 yards in the entire game. So, yes, that's their best run of the day, and it was a good time to pull it out there. So, Apollo Wright, the offensive coordinator, a good play selection at the right time.
0: Mainline Health is the official health system of Villanova Athletics, serving neighbors like you the only way they know how. Human to human. Learn more at mainlinehealth.org. So on the ground, Jenkins up the middle, A-gap, and he's going to get 8 yards on first down. A big surge by the Morgan State big offensive line before Christian Cavallaro brings him down. Morgan State's going to go hurry up offense here on second down and two from the Wildcats 35-yard line. 5.5 minutes to go. The give over the right to Jenkins, trying to find a seam, and he's going to get a first down easily inside the 30 all the way down to the 26-yard line. Remember, Morgan State now is the clock is turning at 5:22. They're looking for a touchdown here, a field goal. Not going to do them a lot at this stage in the game. Down 4 points.
1: And Ryan, Apollo Wright knows that Villanova's playing coverage, so he says, I'll take it and run on you. They haven't done it all day. They've had a major day throwing the football by Cameron Edge, who's thrown for nearly 400 yards, but they're running the football on this drive.
0: 5 minutes to go. It's crunch time on the main line, and we've got a 4-point Villanova lead, but the Bears are driving. Give over the right side and a cutback and an impressive run by Dorian Harris, the junior from the state of Virginia. And he's going to bring it all the way down to the 20-yard line. It is a gain of 7, and it's going to bring up second down and 3. Villanova 35, Morgan State 31.
1: Ryan, Morgan State, number one red zone offense in the nation. We've said it multiple times.
0: Last time he said it, they scored on the next play.
1: Yep. They're 2-for-2 today. Villanova is 3-for-3 in the red zone.
0: Trips to the near side, one to the far. Back to passes, Edge has time. Fires it. It is caught. Falling to the ground is Keith Jenkins, but not before he just picked up a first down for the Bears at the 15 or 16-yard line. And the clock is down to 4 minutes to go. This clock is evaporating right in front of our eyes.
1: And Villanova's played a lot of soft zone on this drive. And I don't blame them for doing it. Prevent the big play, make them earn it, is one way of thinking about it.
0: Two receivers near side, one to the far. Waiting for the snap is Cameron Edge. He's going to turn and give it up the middle to Marquez Spells. And he'll bring it to the 13-yard line, a gain of 3. Let's call it 2nd and 7 with 3:24 to go in the fourth quarter. Villanova has all 3 timeouts remaining. Morgan State has all 3 timeouts remaining, and you still have the 2-minute timeout coming.
1: Christian Caballero saved the day, made a big tackle there.
0: Two receivers far side, one to the near, but they're bunched close to the line. Spells to the right of quarterback Edge. Back to pass. Has time. Fires it towards the end zone. And it is over the outstretched hands of the tight end, Alex Simmons. Christian Cavallaro on the coverage for the Wildcats. And it brings up 3rd and 7 for Morgan State from the Villanova 13. But down 4, they're totally looking at this as we have 2 downs now to get 7 yards to get a first down.
1: Alex Simmons was looking at his tight end the whole time, had man coverage, but he overshot him a little bit. But Villanova's coverage was also not that bad either. This could be your game, 3rd and 7, and Morgan State calls a timeout.
2: Timeout. Morgan State, their first of the half, 30 seconds.
0: But they're going to have the 2 downs, as we mentioned, Nick. It's going to be 3rd, and it would be even a bigger if this one gets no yardage or limited yardage, and it sets up a 4th down opportunity. Now, even if Morgan State goes for it, let's say it gets to 4th down, they go for it, they don't get it. Because of what we said, now Morgan State uses their first of 3 timeouts, but there's a lot of both teams have a lot of timeouts, and the two-minute timeout, there are so many things that can play out here in the final 256 of regulation.
1: And Villanova's had enough close games down to the wire this year, and the way teams have put up points today, we're far from over technically, as both teams have proved that they can score quickly this afternoon. Now, does this timeout benefit Villanova, who can get their defense set up, more than it does help Morgan State? I'm wondering.
0: Yes.
1: Because you had momentum if you're Morgan State.
0: Third and seven for Morgan State. Going right to left in front of us.
1: Do they switch up the coverage if you're Ross Pennypacker?
0: Trips to the near side. One to the far is Justin Perry. The back is Jenkins to the right of Edge. Third and seven. Back to pass. Edge steps up, looking, firing to the end zone. And it is going to be knocked away in the end zone.
1: Penalty flag.
0: But we got a flag on the play.
1: Might be a hold. Cameron Edge was running to his right. They threw the flag around the left tackle area.
0: Jamie Tyson with good coverage in the end zone.
1: It's offensive pass interference or a hold.
2: Holding. Offense, number 53, that penalty is declined.
0: I was just about to say, what are they going to do, Nick? What are they going to do? Are they going to decline it?
1: Don't give them an extra chance.
0: It's tempting to take those yards, but it's also tempting to say, you know, down four, Morgan State's got to go for it. The field goal is not an option, and here we go. Biggest play of the game so far. It is fourth down and seven. From the Villanova 13-yard line, and the Cats want to talk about it.
2: Villanova, their first of the half.
1: I had a feeling this would be a close game, Ryan. All the games for Villanova this year on the schedule. I don't know if anybody knew all these teams would be better, but boy, they are. With new coaches, right? Bucknell, Colgate, and Morgan State all have these newer head coaches. All these teams are way better than they were last decade. This is not Colgate of old. This is not any of these teams of old. They're all better.
0: Cats come into this game with a 2-3 record. You take the Louisville game away, and the other four games, two gut-wrenching losses to William & Mary and Colgate, and two thrilling victories, the come-from-behind one against Long Island University, and then the blocked field goal by Rogan, and Villanova gets out of Lewisburg, PA with a 17-16 victory back on September 5th. Here we go. Fourth down and seven from the Villanova 13-yard line. Waiting for the snap is Edge. He turns. He fires towards the end zone. And it is picked off in the end zone. And Villanova's comes up with a major play
1: Jamie
0: in
1: Tyson.
0: The end zone. Jamie Tyson with the interception for the Wildcats. He in the backfield, he literally turned his body and fired a rifle, but Tyson was ready for it more than any of those outstanding receivers for Morgan State, and the Villanova defense comes up huge with 2:45 to go. Villanova 35, Morgan State 31. You gotta love it, Nick.
1: That's incredible. At times in coverage today, they've given up some big plays, but when it counts, they had everybody back. They read the play well, and on the last couple throws, Cameron Edge has looked to the same receiver, and they read the quarterback's eyes really well. Jamie Tyson, game-winning pick at Long Island in front of his family, game-winning pick today potentially.
0: That's the third interception of the year for Tyson. Villanova takes over first and 10 at their own 20-yard line. 2:45 to go, a lot of time left. Cats go to the run over the left side, and it's Raglan on the carry for the Wildcats. And a timeout called by Morgan State.
2: Their second of the half, 30 seconds.
1: That's the fourth career.
0: You heard
1: career,
0: that, their second timeout called.
1: Fourth career interception for Jamie Tyson. Boy, at the biggest of times in these two games, right?
0: Let's reset this. We've got 2:41 to go. Fourth quarter. Villanova, 35. Morgan State, 31. Tyson is a ball hawk, and he comes up at unbelievable times for Villanova this year. At the most opportunistic moments, he takes advantage of those opportunities in a huge way, and he did it again a moment ago.
1: Right. Cameron Edge has thrown over the middle today when it's been a deep zone for Nova. He did it on this drive. He threw it into traffic. I don't know why he did that. He didn't need to throw it into the end zone that time.
0: They needed 7 yards. They could have picked up a first down at the 6-yard line.
1: Yes.
0: And now we've got a flag here. And is this going to be against Villanova on 2nd down and 7? The Cats have it at their own 23-yard line. Villanova 35, Morgan State 31. The Cats lead by just 4 points.
2: False start. Offense, number 70. 5-yard penalty. 2nd down.
0: The Cats had not had a penalty in a long time. I looked at that. Probably some point in the third quarter, they had the 4 penalties for 40 yards. First penalty in a while, but not at the time you want. Villanova moves back. The ball spotted at the 18, and it's going to bring up 2nd and 12 for Villanova from their 18-yard line. McQuaid is going to throw the screen to Mace. Catches it at the 15. Slips away from a tackle, and he gets literally 9 or 10 yards after what could have been the initial tackle, and he brings it up. Now, not a great spot.
2: Morgan State.
0: Final timeout. Final timeout called by Morgan State. There's 2:33 on the clock. I want to see where this ball is spotted because Mace pushed his way close to. I'm waiting to see where this spot is going to be. It's at the 23-yard line. He surged like it could have been at the 24, but not a great spot. It's going to bring up 3rd down and 7 for Villanova from their own 23-yard line. No timeouts remaining now for Morgan State, but the 2-minute timeout still looms. Villanova, they have 2 timeouts. Remaining to reset the full stage. Cats leading the Bears 35-31. Boy, this season, your heart just keeps racing every Saturday with Villanova football. So many wire jobs. 5 of the first 6
1: games. They're showing blitz. They're showing it.
0: Trips to the far side, 1 to the near. Back to pass McQuaid. Trying to get out of the hands. And it's a sack. Coming up with a big time sack is Jalen Scarver, and Villanova is now going to have 4th and long as McQuaid sacked back at the 14-yard line, and the clock is going to run down to 209, 208, and it's going to stop at exactly 2 minutes to go, which will be the 2-minute timeout before Villanova has to punt it away.
1: Ryan, they have a lot of sacks this year. Pat McQuaid's gotten rid of the football, so they've neutralized the pass rush of Morgan State. He held on to it a little bit too long. It's okay. He's done a good job of that today. He can't be perfect, but they got home. They blitzed. They don't blitz a lot. They blitzed this time. The safety got into the backfield. Pat couldn't find anybody. He takes the sack.
0: It is 4th and 16 for Villanova. The Wildcats have it at their own 14-yard line. We have 2 minutes to go. Morgan State has no timeouts remaining. And the Villanova lead is just 4 points, 35-31. We're going to take a break. When we come back, Villanova's punt team is coming out. And you talk about a big moment for Luke Myers to deliver, hopefully, a big-time punt for Villanova. Stay with us right here on the Villanova Sports Radio Network.
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0: Back at Villanova Stadium, Wildcats have it at their own 14-yard line, waiting at the one-yard line to get this snap from Thomas Colello is punter for the Wildcats, Luke Myers. Right around midfield, Malik Leatherberry waits at his own 45-yard line. 2 minutes to go. Villanova leads 35-31. Waiting for the snap. Still waiting. The snap is good. Here's the punt. It is a solid, high punt. Backpedaling. Leatherberry catches it at the 40, and he is going to be brought down at about the 44-yard line or so, coming up with a big play for the Wildcats. The freshman, Luis Martinez. And here we go.
1: So you stop them on their side of the field, so they don't get to cross the 50. An awesome punt by Villanova and great special teams tackling. Morgan State has proved they can engineer a lot of offense today, but in crunch time, they just threw a big pick. Redemption, Ryan, or does Villanova come up big again?
0: First and 10 for the Bears. 1:51 to go. Fourth quarter from their own 44. Edge back to pass. Fires it. It is caught, and Villanova makes a nice open field tackle. On the catch was Joseph Taller. On the stop, Newton Essiam, after a gain of just about 2 yards to the 46. Clock turns, 1:34 to
1: Ryan,
0: go.
1: Ryan, three deep safeties. So Newton Essiam came underneath to make the play. He let his safeties in coverage
0: back
1: do the job.
0: Back to pass, Edge has time, fires to the near side, and it is going to be caught by Keith Jenkins. He goes out of bounds at midfield, and it brings up third down and 4 from the 50-yard line with 1:25 to go. Villanova leading 35-31. Field goal does nothing
1: Clock
0: for
1: stops.
0: The Bears.
1: Clock stops. They got out of bounds.
0: They need seven to the Bears.
1: But it's four down territory at midfield.
0: Two receivers far side, two to the near. In the shotgun, Cameron Edge, the 6'2" senior. Back to pass, throws it, it is caught. And a great open field tackle made by Mikey Allen on the catch. Keith Jenkins, and it's going to be a loss of one on the play. And it's going to bring up fourth down and 5. Here is your ball game. We are at a minute to go. Fourth quarter. Villanova leads 35-31. Back to pass, Edge. Steps up in the pocket. Fires. It is caught at the 35-yard line. Down to the 25. Down inside the 15-yard line. It is Justin Perry with 48 seconds to go on an incredible throw and catch from Edge to Perry.
1: What a throw by Cameron Edge on fourth down.
0: Ball is at the 13-yard line. Back to pass, Edge fires across the middle. It is caught short of the goal line, but it's first and goal at about the 2 with 40 seconds
1: to
0: go.
1: But they stopped the clock to move the chains. First and goal at the 3 for Morgan.
0: Let's see if they spotted the 2 or 3. I think it's at the 2. First and goal for Morgan State. Villanova leads 35-31.
2: Villanova, their second of the half, 30 seconds.
0: Timeout, Villanova. So we'll reset the stage. The ball is at the 2-yard line. It is first and goal for Morgan State at the Villanova 2-yard line with 40 seconds to go. Villanova 35, Morgan State 31.
1: Ryan, on that big fourth down play, big passing play over the middle, a deep zone again. You're playing prevent, right? That's the idea. This happened against William & Mary. You had guys back there. It just somebody got into space and got a big play, missed a couple angles. Somebody missed a tackle in the middle. You got a big, big play on fourth down. But now it's on the goal line. Ball's at the 2-yard line. Villanova only rushed 3 on that fourth down play.
0: Morgan State has no timeouts. Villanova leads 35-31.
1: So they get stuffed. They can still run another play, Ryan.
0: That's why they might try to throw it, because they could run more plays that way. 40 seconds to go. Waiting for the snap is Edge. Edge, he's going to try to run it himself up the middle. And can he get into the end zone? We're waiting for the call. It's a touchdown. Touchdown, Morgan State, with 36 seconds to go. And they take the lead, 37-35. And an extra point still coming.
1: Cameron Edge decided to keep it himself. He waited for the play to develop and ran it right up the center's gut.
0: Huge extra point coming for Alex Amaya.
1: Another play that comes down to the final minute for Villanova.
0: 36 seconds to go. Big extra point here, waiting for it. It is up, and it is good. So Morgan State leads 38-35 with 36 seconds to go. Villanova has one timeout remaining.
1: 4:44 through the air for Cameron Edge. What a day. Six plays, 56-yard drive in over a minute. 2-yard rushing touchdown. Now, do they pooch it or do they kick it to Mace? If they pooch it, Villanova could get field position, hit a few plays, and line up for a game-time field goal, right? Or do they kick it to Mace, which is dangerous? What do you do here if you're Morgan State?
0: You got to have a lot of guts to kick this to Mace in this situation.
1: I don't like pooch kicking it and giving you good field position.
0: I know, but then pick your poison.
1: Pick your poison is right. We'll see what they do. I can't say there's a right or a wrong here. They have kicked to Mace today. Do you believe in your special teams? Apollo Wright's called a good game as the offensive coordinator. He used to coach the running backs and the special teams here at Villanova. Seconds left for Villanova to get the ball back.
0: They have one timeout to the Wildcats. Morgan State has no timeouts. Let's see what. And it will be Alex Amaya. It will not be Gavin Fetty on this kickoff. Mace waiting at the 2-yard line. Let's see what Amaya's going to do. The run up and the kickoff, 36 seconds to go, and they're going to kick it to Mace. In the middle of the field, he gets it at the 5, looking for an angle, 10, 15, 20. Up the middle of the field, and he is going to get over the 30-yard line, and he's going to be tackled at the 32 or 33-yard line with 30 seconds to go. Now, remember, Villanova picks up a first down. The clock stops to move the sticks, and Villanova has the one timeout remaining, and Villanova trails by 3 points. On the year, Dom LeBlanc is 6 of 7 on field goals, his long 42 yards. But Villanova, very little time here, but they can still pull it out. But they need massive execution here as they start this drive at their own 33-yard line.
1: Donta Jenkins, 93.
0: Back to pass, McQuaid steps up in the pocket, looking. And he's going to throw this one away, and it took 5 seconds off the clock. We're down to 25 seconds to go. Morgan State, 38, Villanova, 35.
1: And Donta Jenkins is their elite pass rusher. They played him on the left and the right today. They switched him to play left defensive end against Terrian, who's making his first start. And McQuaid's a lefty quarterback, so that's his blind side.
0: McQuaid with Mace to his right. McQuaid back to pass, looking, fires. Colby makes the catch. Colby, can he get out of bounds? And he does, with 19 seconds to go at the 39 or 40-yard line. Let's see where it's spotted. They're going to spot it at the 40 of the Wildcats. Again, the one timeout remaining for Villanova. But precious ticks left, just 19 here in the fourth quarter. Villanova trailing by 3. 2 receivers far side, 2 to the near.
1: Ryan, can you afford a 7-step drop with these DNs?
0: McQuaid back to pass, steps up in the pocket, and he fires it, and it's incomplete. Intended for Mace across the middle of the field, and down to 15 seconds to go.
1: It's fourth
0: and we
1: down.
0: Got a fourth down.
1: Fourth down.
0: And 3 coming up for Villanova.
1: It was to Mace over the middle. It was behind him. Three deep safeties for Morgan State.
0: Fourth down and three.
1: Now only two deep safeties.
0: 15 seconds to go. Villanova has one timeout, but they've got to get 3 yards to keep the drive alive. McQuaid back to pass. Fires it, and it is going to be caught by Hilton at the 46-yard line. First down, just 12 seconds
1: clock
0: to go.
1: Stops.
0: Villanova's getting over
1: They're
0: the ball.
1: They're going to spike it.
0: And a quick spike throws it to the ground. We have 10 seconds to go, and Villanova has it at their own 46-yard line.
1: One timeout left for Mark Ferrante.
0: So
1: second
0: Hilton,
1: and 10.
0: Hilton keeps the drive alive. And then Villanova, just 2 seconds came off the clock to try to spike that one. Here we go. Villanova from their own 46-yard line, down by 3 points, 10 seconds to go. McQuaid steps up in the pocket, fires to the near side. It is caught by Hilton at the 40 or 41-yard line with 6 seconds to go.
1: So you have to get about 7 more yards, call a timeout, attempt a field goal, get out of bounds, or you call the timeout. So you have to call the timeout and run a quick play here so you don't run out of time.
0: I mean, it's got to be super quick.
1: Super quick.
0: Or
1: this is too long of a field goal.
0: Villanova, first and 10 at the Morgan State 41-yard line. 6 seconds to go. Cats trail by 3 points. Back to pass McQuaid. He's got to get it out fast. He fires it. It is caught.
1: Call the timeout. 2 seconds.
0: Colby makes the catch at the 30-yard line, and there's 2 seconds to go.
1: 2 seconds left.
0: And Villanova has executed everything they can do to give themselves a chance here with a LeBlanc field goal that will be approximately 47 yards at the gun that would force overtime if it's good.
1: Biggest kick possibly for LeBlanc in his entire career. You've had a lot of good transfer kickers for Villanova. This is a big stage, and how many close games this year? This is a big kick for Villanova. Wow.
0: 38-35. Morgan State leads by three.
1: About 47-yard field goal from the right hash. It's not in the middle of the field. McQuaid's the holder.
0: From the near hash. The holder is McQuaid. Dom LeBlanc from 47 yards. Snap good, hold good. Kick is on the way, and the kick is no good. And a heartbreaking loss for Villanova as time expires. The 47-yarder, no good. Morgan State 38, Villanova 35. We're back with the postgame after this on the Villanova Sports Radio Network.
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0: 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So, Villanova got the ball with 36 seconds to go, and they executed extremely well. They set up an opportunity for Dom LeBlanc to kick a 47-yard field goal, and it had enough leg for sure. No doubt he had the leg, but it ended up being wide right, not barely, but not by a lot either. But as we looked at the replay, it was clearly missed. Not by a lot, but missed to the right. So wide right as time expires, the 47-yard field goal, no good. And Villanova, after winning 23 consecutive home games, has now lost their last four straight home games. That's almost as stunning as the 2-4 start on the season. Just absolutely gut-wrenching loss. The William & Mary loss here, the Colgate loss here, and now this one. Ironically, the two wire jobs Villanova won were both road games at Bucknell and at Long Island University, and the three heart-stopping losses all at a stadium that Villanova literally, as we saw, had the best winning streak in the country, 23 in a row, before they lost to Illinois State last year in the national semifinals. Final score again, Morgan State 38, Villanova 35. Nick, thoughts?
1: Oh, man. Think of Morgan State first. I told everybody this week watching their tape that they are a legit team. I said that to everybody last week about Colgate. These teams are better. They're more talented. They're well-coached. They play smart football. You think of some teams like Colgate last week, couldn't get over the hump in those close losses last year. They finally got over the hump this year and late last year. Same thing for Morgan State. They got Hail Mary'd by Georgetown on the last play of the game last year. But they lost some close, tough games. 2-5 in one score games last year for Morgan State. This is finally their breakthrough win. It's tough when it happens to Villanova again with another close loss. But you have to remember how young Villanova is in a lot of spots and how close they are and how well they played last week. They played great football. Slow start today, but the second half was great for Villanova. The running game came back. The offensive explosion came back. You made plays on defense. Newton Essien was great down the stretch on defense. You made a lot of plays on the defensive line in the second half. But Morgan State made a few more plays, especially in crunch time.
0: They converted a fourth down around midfield.
1: A lot of teams play zone, right?
0: On the final drive that would eventually give them the lead.
1: You're going to give up plays on zone defenses in prevent. You're supposed to do that, right? And it's over the middle. And you're talking about a five or six plays that determine the game. 50-50 plays, third and fourth downs that could have gone either way. Villanova could have easily won all these games or lost all these games this year. They've come down to the wire. They've been flip-a-coin games. A few plays have decided your season, basically.
0: Yeah, Villanova, 2-4 record. You take the Louisville game away from that, stepping up and playing a tremendous team in the Cardinals out of the ACC. And Villanova's had, you know, you talked about it, 5 hard stoppers out of their first 6 games. Literally, they came down to the end of the game, and Villanova is 2-3 record in those 5 games. Then you add the Louisville loss, and this team is 2-4 now after their first 6 games. They go into their bye week, and then 2 weeks from today, they will be in the state of New York as they head to the Bronx to take on Fordham. And this, you know, all these losses hurt, but not to get this one and get to 500 going into the bye, I didn't know if you could have a loss that might be more painful than the William & Mary loss. But when you look at the big picture of the season, this one, I think, stings at the highest level.
1: Over 900 yards, almost 1,000 yards of total offense today combined in this game. Not surprising. We know both of these teams can move the football. The defenses made some plays, but then gave up all those big plays. You just credit to the offenses, as some of the defensive linemen did not get home on a few plays. If anything, you neutralized their defensive ends. And Villanova had a lot of third and manageables this afternoon. Both teams were the same on third down. Both teams had a lot of yards. Villanova got the running attack developed in the second half. Villanova played zone coverage down the stretch. That's what you're supposed to do, Ryan. You give up plays.
0: It's interesting when you take an inside look at the numbers. Villanova had a lot of balance in this game offensively. And Morgan State did not. Morgan State didn't run the ball very well at all, just 77 yards for the whole game. But they threw it at an unbelievable level of 444 yards for their 521 yards of total offense. Villanova, great balance. 191 on the ground, 266 through the air, 457 yards of total offense. Cats had the ball for 31 minutes and 28 seconds to Morgan State's 28-32. And this is an interesting number as well. Turnovers in this game, the ball never even went on the ground once. Sometimes you see like 2 fumbles, but then lost. How many did they lose? No, there was no fumbles at all in this game, even recovered by the team that was on offense at the time. But both teams had 1 interception, and Villanova made a big interception in the end zone, Tyson. But in the end, as you said, in a game where there's just a few plays that are going to make the biggest difference. And the bottom line is you got to stop fourth down plays. And unfortunately, it came down where Villanova just needed to make 1 stop on fourth down. And this game was over, and they were not able to do it. And Morgan State, they came in here with a record of 3-1. They leave here with a 4-1 record. Villanova leaves this game with a 2-4 record, exactly halfway through their 12-game regular season. And a couple individual numbers real quick. Mace today ends up with 13 carries for 103 yards and 2 rushing touchdowns. And Ragland, 12 carries for 76 yards and 3 rushing touchdowns. Those two combined for 5 rushing touchdowns in this contest. There's all of Villanova's touchdowns in this game came on the ground between those two players. McQuaid's numbers were impressive. 22 of 28 for 266, no touchdowns, 1 interception. Reed led the way with 6 catches for 57 yards. Colby had 4 for 32. For Morgan State, their leading rusher was Harris, who had 6 carries for 32 yards. But here is the stat of the game. Cameron Edge, the quarterback for Morgan State. Give us his final numbers, Nick.
1: He threw for 444 yards. As I can't remember the last time a quarterback threw for that many yards against Nova.
0: 31 of 40. 3 touchdowns, 1 interception, and a long touchdown of 79 yards, and he was sacked just once. Jenkins, their tailback, led them in receptions with 8 for 87 yards and a touchdown. It was Quavell Thornton, who ended up with a total of 6 catches for 40 yards. And how about this? Justin Perry, he had 152 yards in reception yardage on 5 catches. He was the one that caught the 79-yard biggest strike of the day. And then Taylor ends up with 4 catches for 89 yards and a touchdown. Just massive production by what Ross Pennypacker said was maybe the best set of receivers that Villanova's faced this year outside of Louisville. And it was just all day. You know, you're watching, you're broadcasting the game, and you're just watching, and they just had playmakers all over the field with their speed. And in the end, that speed really hurt Villanova on their winning drive.
1: Yeah, they were a fast team. And this is much different with some of these newer, improved teams that Villanova's playing. They're all faster. A lot of new players from Morgan State, 12 Division I transfers. They have a lot of speed. They're way faster than the last time they played Villanova back in the John Robertson era. This is all these teams are better. I can't keep harping on that enough. And
0: they're not better than Villanova. They're just a lot better than they were last year.
1: And when you're playing better teams, you're going to get close games,
0: right,
1: and you might flip a coin. So a lot of times we talk about what's the difference in the game, what really separated the game. There wasn't a lot of difference in the game. Neither team had a lot of problems in one area where the other team did that better. Everybody was basically the same on third down, fourth down. Villanova's rushing was better. Neither team got into the backfield with their defensive ends a whole lot. Both teams got burned a little bit in coverage today. Both quarterbacks were elite. Nobody was really better in one area. So there's not wasn't a lot of separation or what was the deciding factor in this game. I just think Morgan State made a few more plays when it counted in crunch time, and Villanova missed a kick at the end. It really came down to just a couple plays.
0: And when I say they're not better than Villanova, maybe when I, as we prepare, right, you really study a lot. And I felt like in the 5 games that Villanova has lost this, the 5 games with the 5 wire jobs, right, where Villanova's won 2 and lost 3, when I say they're not better than Villanova, all they have to do is be better on the day they play Villanova. And those teams that are much improved from last year, as you've mentioned over and over again, have done enough to beat Villanova that has beat themselves in a couple of these heartbreaking
1: losses.
0: But
1: that wasn't today. Villanova did not beat themselves today, right? Just X's and O's coverage at times today. You tried zone, you tried man, you tried blitzing. Ross Pennypacker mixed it up. That's what you're supposed to do. He did that. You just credit the offense sometimes for making big plays.
0: Yep. Morgan State, in the end, they had just so many weapons.
1: And they gave Cameron Edge a pocket. The offensive line of Morgan State, you have to tip your cap for those guys in pass pro. They gave him a nice pocket, and those receivers are legit. Their running backs can catch the ball out of the backfield. This is a good offense. All these teams, Villanova, that they're playing, so much better. This is the era of parity in college football, Ryan.
0: Colgate's really good, right? So that was a game that you look back, that could have gone either way. I think the one of the 3 heartbreaking losses, William & Mary, Colgate, and today, I feel like if Villanova played Morgan State 10 times, they would beat them more than they would lose to them. But again, that's under the bridge, you know, because when they needed to find a way, and this is the beauty about college football, right? You get 11 or 12 games. It doesn't really matter if you come in more talented. You just have to find ways to win. And unfortunately, this season, Villanova has just not been able to win the kind of games that they've won. But you know what? Villanova's won so much, right? You're just so used to Villanova finding ways to win close games that being 2-3 now in close games, it's just surprising because they have that ability to just find ways. We've seen it for so many years under Coach Talley and under Coach Ferrani, but certain seasons when your opponents are much improved and they outplay you by 1 or 2 more plays, all of a sudden you look up 6 games into the season and your record is your record. And that's where we stand through 6 games. Villanova's 2-4. Sometimes you just have to say the team got the best. Other than the William & Mary game that I still that was one that, you know, that game was
1: over. A fluke play.
0: That game was over.
1: A fluke play.
0: The game
1: an onside kick.
0: Yeah.
1: It really hurt because it's a conference game. It's your bitter rival. I think that one hurts the most. I said that on the air with you.
0: I think of all those three losses, Colgate is definitely the best of those three teams that Villanova's lost to outside of Louisville. Between Colgate,
1: right now, Colgate's the best of the three. Correct. Yeah, yeah. I agree. Yeah.
0: All right. That's an inside look at the numbers from today's game. As Villanova falls, it's Morgan State 38, Villanova 35. We're back with more of the post game right after this on the Villanova Sports Radio Network.
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3: Welcome back to the postgame show on the Villanova Sports Radio Network. What a beautiful day for football it was. A nice fall day at Villanova Stadium. Wildcats hosting the Morgan State Bears. My name is John Jansen, back here in the Ballykinwood Studios. Let's go over some of the highlights from today's matchup. Villanova found themselves in an early 17-7 hole in the second quarter, but a big play led to a Ragland score.
4: Back to pass, McQuaid has time, firing down the left sideline. Binkowski's out there, and he comes up with a terrific catch right around the 15-yard line, beating the cornerback, Blake Hiley. And that is all about height and athleticism and concentration by Binkowski. First and 10 Cats, ball spotted at the 13-yard line. Cats are going to go on the ground. Cutback Ragland, massive hole, 10-5, touchdown. His second rushing touchdown of the season.
3: Yeah, you heard that right. Second touchdown of the half for Isaiah Ragland. Villanova now only down 17-14. Villanova's defense, though, trying to hold on to that score heading into the half. But in the final seconds.
5: Number one red zone offense in the country, Ryan.
4: Here we go. Back to pass. Edge fires and open for an easy score in the middle of the end zone is Malachi Bryant, the sophomore from Maryland, has given Morgan State a 23-14 lead late in the second quarter, and that one hurt.
3: Number one in the red zone on offense for a reason. Morgan State would take a 24-14 lead going into the half, so a lot of work to do, but the Wildcats were all business at the start of the second half. First, Villanova forced a Morgan State punt, and then the Cats on the next possession.
4: Back to pass, McQuaid, firing down the left sideline. Mason's open, 20, 15, 10. He leaps towards the end zone, and he is going to be down inside the one.
5: Almost.
4: Unbelievably explosive play by Mace.
6: The ruling on the field is the runner is down at the one-yard line. First down, Villanova at the one-yard line.
4: And he is getting his teammates fired up down there right now. Absolutely electrifying play and a beautifully thrown football.
3: We talked about it on the pregame show. We talked about it on the tailgate show. Cats needed explosive plays. They would get it there. The Cats would score on the next play. Villanova now down only 24-21. After another defensive stop, the Wildcats would take over on their own three. They made it all the way to the Bears 22, and on the 22.
4: Pistol formation. They turn and give to Ragland. Ragland has some space. 20, 15, 10, 5. Touchdown! Touchdown, Villanova! 22 yards, Isaiah Ragland. He's taken over in the second half, and Villanova is leading 27-24. His third rushing touchdown of the game. Ragland has been all over the place on the main line today for the Cats. Extra point coming.
3: Two touchdowns in the first half for Isaiah Ragland. That one his third, and that would give Villanova a 28-24 lead, their first of the day. However, in just two plays, Morgan State would take the lead back after a 64-yard touchdown pass. 31-28 the score now.

0: Oregon State leads. But explosive plays. The Cats continued to find them. Villanova found another one, and this one to take the lead right back.
1: Cats are going to stay on the ground and over the right side of space. 45-40. Nobody's going to catch them. 30-20 down the near sideline. 10-5 touchdown. Mace explodes for 52-yard touchdown. And just like that, the Cats take the lead back. 34-31 with 11:52 to go in the fourth. Extra point coming. You got to love Villanova football.
0: Let's go to under 3 minutes to go. Villanova leads 35-31. Bears driving and have the ball in the Villanova 13. Can Cats keep them out of the end zone?
1: From the Villanova 13-yard line, waiting for the snap is Edge. He turns, he fires towards the end zone, and it is picked off in the end zone, and Villanova's comes up with a major play
2: in the end zone.
1: Jamie Tyson with the interception for the Wildcats.
0: Interception, big play by the Cats defense, and they get the ball. They force Morgan State to use their timeouts and would then, though, punt it away. The Bears then got all the way down to the Villanova 2 in 5 plays, and on the 6th play of the drive,
1: 40 seconds to go, waiting for the snap is Edge. Edge, he's going to try to run it himself up the middle. And can he get into the end zone? We're waiting for the call. It's a touchdown. Touchdown, Morgan State with 36 seconds to go. And they take the lead, 37-35. And an extra point still coming.
0: The Bears take a late 38-35 lead with just 36 seconds to go. Villanova's not done yet, though. They would execute perfectly on offense, getting into field goal range with time on the clock, and the Cats would line up for a 47-yard field goal to tie the game.
1: From 47 yards, snap good, hold good, kick is on the way, and the kick is no good! And a heartbreaking loss for Villanova as time expires. The 47-yarder, no good. Morgan State 38, Villanova 35.
0: And the kick to tie the game is no good. Time expires. Morgan State wins this one 38-35. Cats fall to 2-4 and 0-3 at home to start the season. But another last-second heartbreaking loss for Villanova against Morgan State. Next for the Cats, though, obviously they have the bye week, but after that, Fordham on October 17th. Ryan Fannin and Nick Montaigne will take a look at that game and that matchup, and of course, heading into the bye week. All that's coming up next as the postgame show continues on the Villanova Sports Radio Network.
3: All right. 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

0: 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The Wildcats also would like to thank Mainline Health for their sponsorship of today's game and for their continued support of Villanova football. Well, next up for the Villanova Wildcats will be Fordham, and we'll take a look at what's ahead for the Wildcats as we are now hit the halfway mark of this 12-game regular season. Villanova now with a 2-4 record overall, 1-2 in Patriot League play, and when the Wildcats come off their bye next Saturday and resume in Patriot League play, that's all it will be for the remaining six games of the regular season. Villanova will travel to Fordham on October the 17th for a 3:30 game in the Bronx. And then Villanova will take on Lehigh on October 24th at home, followed by a road game in Easton, Pennsylvania against Lafayette to close out the month of October on the 31st on Halloween. And then the three November games for the Wildcats on their regular season slate. They've got the Richmond Spiders at home on the 6th. They're at Holy Cross in Worcester, Massachusetts on the 13th. And then they take on Georgetown on the 20th of November to end the regular season. So Villanova is all wrapped up with their non-conference games. Of course, Villanova's played so far three league games, William & Mary, Bucknell, and Colgate. Villanova 1-2 record in league play, and Villanova out of league has played all of their non-conference games. The loss to Louisville, the win at Long Island University, and then the loss today to Morgan State as Dom LeBlanc with the 47-yard field goal attempt. 2 seconds remained when he came out, and if his 47-yarder would have been good, Villanova would have gone to overtime at 38-38. His kick had plenty of distance. No doubt it was going to be good from 47 yards, but it ends up wide to the right, and that is the way the game ended with a missed Villanova field goal as time expired. So next up, we talked about the schedule the rest of the way, but we want to jump into Fordham now, Nick, and talk about Villanova's next opponent 2 weeks from today with the bye next Saturday. Fordham 1-2 in league play, and they fall to 1-5 overall today as they went to Lehigh. And tell us about how that game ended up in Bethlehem, Pennsylvania this afternoon.
1: Lehigh, number 3 power ratings in some of the FCS statistical analytical rankings. If you look at the what FPI does and different power rankings, and they're that good. 6-0 for Lehigh, who's playing with a new quarterback as well. Remember that their quarterback, Hayden Johnson, got hurt in September, so he's been out. So they're on their next quarterback, and they're still unbeaten. And Luke Yoder ran for 171. Fordham is 1-5, but don't let that fool you because their schedule's been very tough, right? They've lost to Colgate. They have two FBS teams on their schedule. They lost at North Dakota State, then lost at Coastal Carolina. And then William & Mary was ranked. They had to go to Williamsburg, and they pounded William & Mary 52-27.
0: That was such an amazing score.
1: Lost to Stony Brook, where they didn't play as well. And then they had played Lehigh today at Lehigh, Richmond next week, then Villanova the week after. This is a brutal schedule for Fordham. So I don't think people can just look at their record. And is it the same explosive offense from 3 or 4 years ago when they had Tim DeMoret chucking the ball around the yard and setting records? No, they don't have that kind of offense anymore. They're running the football pretty well. Their offensive line's pretty good. Their defense is giving up a lot of yards. I think Villanova can score on them. I don't think that'll be a problem. I think Villanova can recover. I know it's a lot of close losses, but the bye week is the perfect time. Fall break, you can hit the reset button. The guys can heal up. You can get back to having a better season. I'd rather be close in games. I know they're heartbreaking. I'd rather be close in games than being blown out. I know everybody likes to be blown out more. The heartbreaking close loss kills everybody. At least you know you're inches away from a win, Ryan, right?
0: Yeah, and Fordham, it's interesting because I was trying to sort of, when they drilled William & Mary at William & Mary, that I know William & Mary is right now, they're struggling. I mean, they're 2-3 going into their game. They play Holy Cross, that one just underway in Williamsburg. You know, William & Mary is just 2-3, but when Fordham won at William & Mary by that big margin, I was trying to really gauge Fordham, but the fact that they got drilled today, 34-0, at Lehigh, I think you're looking at a Fordham team that is in that sort of lower area. I would say that 7, 8, 9, 10 mix of this league is my gut. I think Fordham is a team that, you know, I mean, the bottom line is their record's 1-5. So, I mean, they're a team that played an unbelievable game in Williamsburg. And other than that, they've not been very impressive, and they got drilled today. So Villanova, again, you know, Coach Ferrani says this. He's consistent with this, right? It's about how we play, right? And what he said about the team so far this year is we can't focus on who we're playing. We have to focus on playing better ourselves and more consistent ourselves, whether it's the turnover, whether it's the penalties, just seeing that consistency. But you said this earlier, and this is no excuse. This is just the reality of a couple things. A lot of Villanova's opponents that I thought maybe wouldn't be as good as they are this year, and you said this, they've gotten a lot better. And Villanova lost a lot
1: of players.
0: A lot from their national semifinal game. But at the same time, if Villanova's just able to win these close games against Colgate, William & Mary, and today, it could look drastically different right now. I mean, these games have been so close. You know, Villanova's 2-4, right? But they could easily be 5-1. Or, I mean, if they lost all the close games, I mean, any of those games they could have lost also, right? So the bottom line is 5 close games. They've won 2. They've lost 3. But just the fact that they've now lost 4 straight home games, that's really hard to believe, considering that they had won 23 in a row, and it was the most of anybody in the country at the FCS level by the time they got to the national semifinal playoff game against Illinois State here, and then they lost that one. Then they lose to William & Mary this year at home. Then they lose to Colgate at home this year. Now they lose to Morgan State at home. So I think it's a matter of time before Villanova will hopefully get back to winning at home. But ironically, Lehigh, who is a top 10 team, almost a top 5 team, is Villanova's next
1: home game.
0: And next home game,
1: yes.
0: Exactly. And to end that home losing streak of 4 in a row now, they're going to have to beat probably the best team on their schedule the entire year other than Louisville.
1: Yeah, Lehigh at home, Richmond at home. Nobody said it's getting easier, right?
0: Right.
1: For Villanova. And
0: the only other home game other than that is
1: Georgetown's better.
0: Georgetown is the last game of the year. Hopefully Villanova can take care of business against them. Georgetown's really, you know, struggled for years and years in the Patriot League. But
1: they're better.
0: Yes, as a lot of people are. And Villanova falls 38-35. So that's a look at Villanova's next opponent. Make a note of this, folks. It's a later start. It's a 3:30 kickoff. Not only is the Fordham game a 3:30 kickoff on October 17th, but the Lehigh game here on the 24th, 3 weeks from today, is also a 3:30 kickoff. So make a note of that. Villanova after the bye next week. Next two games are 3:30 starts before ending the month of October with a pretty early start, a 12:30 kickoff in Easton, PA against Lafayette on Halloween, October 31st. We'll be back. We'll get Nick's final thoughts. Villanova in a wild season that has seen 5 of their 6 games come down to literally the end of the game. And Villanova falls 38-35 to Morgan State on a 47-yard field goal attempt by Dom LeBlanc that was wide right as time expired. And Villanova falls to 2-4 on the season. Back with a wrap after this on the Villanova Sports Radio Network.
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0: Welcome back to Villanova Stadium. I'm Ryan Fanner along with Nick Montagna. And the final score again, it's Morgan State 38, Villanova 35. 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A message from the Delaware County Department of Human Services, Office of Drug and Alcohol. Villanova by next week, and then Villanova will be traveling to the Bronx on Saturday, October 17th, 2 weeks from today. It's a 3:30 start against the Fordham Rams, and then Villanova will be back here at Villanova Stadium on the 24th to take on Lehigh, also at 3:30. Always want to thank our partners, and again, the Wildcats would like to thank Mainline Health for their sponsorship of today's game and for their continued support of Villanova football. So, Nick, Villanova desperately wanted to get a win today, get to 500, 3-3 going into the bye week, but now they're 2-4 and they don't play again for 14 days. And I just saw a little clip from Mark Ferrante in his press conference, and he just talked about how they've got to play more complementary football. They have to sustain it consistently for four quarters. And
1: for four quarters, that's the key. They did it well in the second half. They didn't run the ball as much in the first half. They didn't give up on it. They just had some success throwing the football. They were going with what worked early. It's a feel-out process when you play maybe a newer team that they haven't played. And Morgan State was hitting some big plays in the first half. You mixed up your defenses. They're on the right track. It's how do you do better within a game? They ran the football finally for the first time with a lot of quality consistently in that second half. So I think mission accomplished if you're Mark Ferrante. And I know what he means for four quarters. And he's saying all the right things. And he is right. For four quarters, you need to run the football. So that's on the to-do list. But Villanova's done a lot right this year in a lot of games. They played a heck of a game against Colgate last week. Fundamentally sound. They did everything right. They did almost everything right today. And just in defensive coverage, you just missed on a few plays. So obviously that's cleaning up. Cleaning up the big plays on defense with even when you have the right schemes, it's coverage, it's angles, it's some young players back there, right? New defensive backs.
0: A lot of things jump out, but quarterback for Morgan State, Edge, throws for 444 yards today on 31 of 40.
1: Well, they started to blitz him, and it worked. They got to him in the second half. Again, the defensive staff made great adjustments in that second half. You finally blitz, you got him off the field. You got them to some couple three and outs. I like what I saw, that the team got better as the game went along.
0: Nick, always great to be with you. We've had a chance to call two heart-stopping games here, William & Mary and Morgan State. Always great working with you on the call, and look forward to doing it again down the road. And excellent call by you today.
1: Thank you, Ryan. Always a pleasure to be with you.
0: We want to thank a bunch of people today. We had a couple aspiring up-and-coming broadcasters and Aaron Foy and Chase Parson that joined us in the booth today. It was great to have them along for the ride of this unbelievable game that came down to literally a 47-yard field goal by Dom LeBlanc, that if it was good, we were going to overtime here, but the Cats fall just short and lose it 38-35. Marty Dickerson, our ace engineer, terrific job as always today. Thank you so much for all of your help. John Jansen, he was here today along with Steve Pannone. They were over in the A2 lot setting the stage for this game. Had some great interviews over there as well. That got all started this morning at 10 o'clock. Want to thank them for that, as well as always, head coach Mark Ferrante that joined Steve Pannone for our pregame interview. Want to thank him always for his time. Our coordinators, both Chris Bowden and Ross Pennypacker, that continue to give us unbelievable time every week to get ready for the broadcast. A big thank you to them as well. And again, for everyone I mentioned, one more time for John Jansen and for Nick Montaigne. This is Ryan Fannin telling you to join Steve Pannone and I 2 weeks from today when the Wildcats travel to the Bronx to take on the Fordham Rams. We'll be on the air that day at approximately 3 o'clock to set the stage with our pregame festivities and then kickoff for the Rams and the Wildcats set in the state of New York for 3:30 on October the 17th. One more time, the final score, Morgan State, as they score on a 2-yard touchdown with just 36 seconds to go by Cameron Edge. The extra point was good, and that touchdown with under a minute to go would ultimately give the Bears a 38-35 victory. For all of those that helped today, this is Ryan Fannin once again saying have a great rest of the weekend, everyone. The final score one more time, Morgan State 38, Villanova 35 from Villanova Stadium. Have a great rest of the weekend, everybody.

0: two that we've seen from this Bears defense, we've still seen them be able to take the ball away, which is really the only saving grace that that defense has, because they cannot get any pressure up front. And their secondary is just kind of in flux because of injury, and you don't trust it. Kyler Gordon has been, his practice window has been opened, but it's been a very rocky offseason in Chicago for him. So I'm really curious to see, like, I keep thinking, all right, it's a bad Bears defense, so we can't really draw any conclusions about the teams that they're playing. But when it comes to the Eagles, if you can't run the football, this is supposed to be a team that has their offensive line as their calling card. And it is just, you have multiple guys out of position because of injury at this point. And that the interior of that offensive line is so susceptible, I think, right now. And it's so fragile. So I'm very curious. I'm going to take the Rams, even in Philadelphia. I think that it's only a matter of time before they figure things out. Although I did see they put Terrence Ferguson on IR as well today. So I don't know how.
1: And by the way, the Rams, you know, the over-under on games played for Aaron Donald this year was 15? Or no, it was 15 and a half.
0: What?
1: The over-under on how many games Aaron Donald was going to play this year before the season began was 15 and a half.
0: Oh God,
1: well, he's already missed the second game. It's under. So I mean,
0: if you saw that, you should have taken the under.
1: I said it on the air. We were, you know, doing end zone radio. I'm like, what's the number? 15 and a half. You don't think this guy, oh, yeah, he's going to get like two sacks in that opening game in Australia against the 49ers. I'm like,
0: he's,
1: do you know he's even
0: going to
1: play? What are you talking about? So, guy hasn't played in two full years off.
0: You bring Aaron Donald back for the end of the season.
1: That's exactly the point.
0: For
1: the playoffs.
0: Yeah. Right now, you're just load managing as he gets like a very extended ramp-up period, because this isn't a defense that needs him, although with Myles Garrett out right now, it's more of a need than perhaps they thought. But good Lord, I wish I would have seen that. I would have actually put some money on that.
1: That seemed like the biggest gimme bet of all time.
0: All right. What I feel like I talk about the Jaguars, or I've talked about the Jaguars a lot to start this season, because they've just been involved in some of these, like some of the best games of the week, because the Jaguars are good. I'm still wrapping my head around that. I think what Leon Cohen has done in Jacksonville has been tremendous, and he's unlocked a lot of things from Trevor Lawrence. You have guys like Parker Washington stepping up. But going to Cincinnati and playing a Bengals team where we kept saying it the past two seasons, or at least I did, Steve, if we could just get this Bengals defense to be average, this is a team that has a shot to win an ailing AFC North that should be a winnable division, especially when you have the offensive firepower of Joe Burrow, of T. Higgins, of Ja'Marr Chase. I think we're seeing that with the Bengals, where maybe in the beginning of the season we thought the defense was a little better than it actually is, but it's still very much an averagely good defense. And I think that that can take the Bengals far. Division and into the postseason. So this being at home too, Cincinnati is a 2.5 point favorite. Over under is set at 51.5. I think I would hit that over pretty easily when you're talking about both of these offenses and the potency that they could potentially have. I think this is a really interesting, and I don't really have a gut feeling either way. I just know it's going to be a good game.
1: So before the season began, I picked the Bengals to be the number one seed in the AFC this year.
0: Oh, that's spicy.
1: I actually have them losing the AFC championship game at home to the Bills. Like somehow the Bills will finally get to a Super Bowl. That was my preseason prediction. I also predicted Joe Burrow will be MVP. Joe Burrow is the most talented quarterback in this league. There's good quarterbacks. I mean, I'm not going to dismiss a Patrick Mahomes. He's certainly the most accomplished quarterback in this league. But if you're just talking about talent, Joe Burrow is the best quarterback in the NFL. And so this is...

0: two that we've seen from this Bears defense, we've be able to take the ball away, which is really the only saving grace that that defense has, because they cannot get any pressure up front. And their secondary is just kind of in flux because of injury, and you don't trust it. Kyler Gordon has been, his practice window has been opened, but it's been a very rocky offseason in Chicago for him. So I'm really curious to see, like, I keep thinking, all right, it's a bad Bears defense, so we can't really draw any conclusions about the teams that they're playing. But when it comes to the Eagles, if you can't run the football, this is supposed to be a team that has their offensive line as their calling card. And it is just, you have multiple guys out of position because of injury at this point. And that the interior of that offensive line is so susceptible, I think, right now. And it's so fragile. So I'm very curious. I'm going to still
1: tell. There was 15 or no, it was 15 and a half.
0: What?
1: The over-under on how many games Aaron Donald was going to play this year before the season began was 15 and a half.
0: Oh God,
1: well, he's already missed the second game. It's under. So I mean,
0: if you saw that, you should have taken the under.
1: I said it on the air. We were, you know, we're doing end zone radio. I'm like, what's the number? 15 and a half. You don't think this guy, oh, yeah, he's going to get like two sacks in that opening game in Australia against the 49ers. I'm like,
0: he's
1: do you know he's even
0: going to
1: play? What are you talking about? So, guy hasn't played in two full years off.
0: You bring Aaron Donald back for the end of the season.
1: That's exactly the point.
0: For the playoffs. Right now, you're just load managing as he gets like a very extended ramp up period, because this isn't a defense that needs him. Although with Myles Garrett out right now, it's more of a need than perhaps they thought. But good Lord, I wish I would have seen that. I would have actually put some money on that.
1: That seemed like the biggest gimme bet of all time.
0: All right. What I feel like I talk about the Jaguars, or I've talked about the Jaguars a lot to start this season, because they've just been involved in some of these, like some of the best games of the week, because the Jaguars are good. I'm still wrapping my head around that. I think what Leon Cohen has done in Jacksonville has been tremendous, and he's unlocked a lot of things from Trevor Lawrence. You have guys like Parker Washington stepping up. But going to Cincinnati and playing a Bengals team where we keep saying it, we kept saying it the past two seasons, or at least I did, Steve, if we could just get this Bengals defense to be average, this is a team that has a shot to win an ailing AFC North that should be a winnable division, especially when you have the offensive firepower of Joe Burrow, of T. Higgins, of Ja'Marr Chase. I think we're seeing that with the Bengals, where maybe in the beginning of the season we thought the defense was a little better than it actually is, but it's still very much an averagely good defense. And I think that that can take the Bengals far in this division and into the postseason. So this being at home too, Cincinnati is a 2.5 point favorite. Over under is set at 51.5. I think I would hit that over pretty easily when you're talking about both of these offenses and the potency that they could potentially have. I think this is a really interesting, and I don't really have a gut feeling either way. I just know it's going to be a good game.
1: So before the season began, I picked the Bengals to be the number one seed in the AFC this year.
0: Oh, that's spicy.
1: I actually have them losing the AFC championship game at home to the Bills. Like somehow the Bills will finally get to a Super Bowl. That was my preseason prediction. I also predicted Joe Burrow will be MVP. Joe Burrow is the most talented quarterback in this league. There's good quarterbacks. I mean, I'm not going to dismiss a Patrick Mahomes. He's certainly the most accomplished quarterback in this league. But if you're just talking about talent, Joe Burrow is the best quarterback in the NFL. And so this is sort of that game where I need the Bengals to back up my boast about them. Mm-hmm. And the Jaguars are, you know, like you say, where are we with Trevor Lawrence right now? Are we see signs where he looks like an elite quarterback in this league, and then he does the disappearing act. And so this is really, this is a prove it game for both these teams. They both come in at 2-1 right now. The Jags get a win on the road. That really jumps them up, obviously. Mm-hmm. But I like the Bengals here. I'm going to believe in what I believe. I really believe this is the year In what I think is really a down year for the AFC. I mean, look, last year the AFC was won by the New England Patriots. Okay, folks, it's not a great conference right now. And I know the Chiefs are off to a hot start. Can they hold it together? We'll see. But I think the Bengals, and I think you said it perfectly, Carmen, if just any kind of defense, any kind of defense, show me a little life on that defensive side. This team is going to be pretty good. So, yeah, I like the Bengals in this game, and I think Joe Burrow is going to have yet another big day.
0: You'll have no argument from this LSU household because this is essentially the NFL's LSU team between Joey and Jamar. I selfishly want to talk about this next game because of what I've seen out of both of these teams and how I want to say that Tampa Bay has been lying to us in the first, and they're going to figure it out and get it together. Green Bay, on the other hand, I'm not entirely sure. This game is in Tampa Bay. Green Bay are 3.5-point road favorites. The over-under for this game is 37.5. Everything looks very dysfunctional for both of these teams right now. There's no way around that. Tampa Bay will be starting Jalen Daniels, not to be confused with Jaden Daniels. It is Jalen Daniels, an undrafted player, undrafted quarterback, that the team that came on in training camp, the team seems to believe in him a lot, but the issues with this team have largely been due to this offensive line not playing up to the standard that you would have expected over the last couple of years. It's what made Baker Mayfield so uncomfortable. Like, he didn't have any time in the pocket whatsoever. He's trying to play Superman. He's turning the ball over. And now you're going to get Jalen Daniels behind there. And do you have the run game? Do you have the cohesion to kind of support him making his first NFL start against a Green Bay defense that is lacking Micah Parsons right now? So it's still kind of figuring out its identity. But what they can do is on the back end confuse you when it comes to coverages, because they have the strength of that defense is their safeties. Now, offensively for Green Bay, things look all bad. And the way that Matt LaFleur has started this season has really called into question his leadership abilities, both on and off the field. But this does not look like a cohesive unit. They can't do anything right on offense, despite the fact that I believe Jordan Love is an excellent quarterback. He can't do everything. The offensive line is just in absolute shambles in Green Bay. So I'm very curious to see who wins out. I don't think Green Bay deserves the 3.5-point road favorites. For as dysfunctional as Tampa Bay is, they still have a lot of talent. Both these teams have talent, just a lot of dysfunction too.
1: So LaFleur is dead man walking. I mean, let's face it. I mean, he's done. They lost their last 5 in a row last year, including the playoff loss to the Bears.
0: Right.
1: And their only win this year is an overtime win against the Jets. So does it even count?
0: Yeah,
1: I mean, for them to get literally run off the field. I mean, one of the things I was talking earlier about, you know, you sort of give me the free spots on going into a season. Browns, Jets are going to be awful, and yet the Browns are 3-1, and Jets are looking better than a lot of people thought they were going to be.
0: Sure.
1: But the other teams that we knew going into this year, we have our own on End Zone Radio, your picks of who's going to be the worst team, right, in each conference. And everybody had the Dolphins. We knew the Dolphins are going to be bad because they're completely, you know, gutting their team right now. But on the NFC side, it was the Falcons, right? I mean, complete disarray going into the season. They looked awful the first 2 weeks. Then they bring back Michael Penix, who that game against Green Bay started the game awful. I'm like, it's like, wow, this is not good. And then all of a sudden, he just lights up that Packer defense. This Packer defense got lit up by the Vikings. They got lit up by the, I think the Packers are done. I mean, done.
0: I don't know. They're bringing in all of these, like, guys off the street, veteran offensive linemen didn't have work.
1: Carmen, I don't know
0: how it gets better.
1: Done. Tampa will win this game. I mean, Tampa is not great, you know, at all, obviously. And they've got their own injury problems right now. But the Packers have lost it, and Matt LaFleur is done. He's finished. He's finished. I mean, you know, it's sort of like the Shane Steichen situation. I know the Colts got a bit of a win, you know, what they lost 9 straight or something like it. When you get on these extended losing streaks, your team just loses confidence, not just in themselves. They lose confidence in the coach. Whatever message you're delivering is not registering with your team. And that's why teams get into free falls. And when they get in a free fall, it is hard to get out of that free fall. And I don't think the Packers will.
0: I've not seen up until this point, even when they were consistently making the postseason and pushing for playoff success, there was still kind of a doubt as far as who Matt LaFleur was as a leader. And, you know, you can say, like, he's devised some really good offenses, and he's although not this year, has been a good offensive play caller. But the asks of the head coach have just not been there as far as how Matt LaFleur has delivered. And so, you know, like, all right, go back to being a coordinator somewhere. But I have to think he's a dead man walking, just like you said. Coming up, we are going to talk about another quarterback situation. That can he be rehabbed? Is the beginning of the season a lie? Can it get better from here? Can Drake May pull it together this season for the New England Patriots? That's coming up after this. 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

0: Series, lose when your season's over. This is postseason baseball at its best. You can catch every pitch, every swing, every walk-off live streaming on Fox One. Catch the Braves and the Dodgers and the Padres versus the Brewers live on Fox One. There's no time like October, and there's no better place to stream it, the magic, than on Fox One. I'm Carmen Vitale. I've got Steve Hartman with me. Steve, how's it going?
1: It is going great. I'm watching right now Teoscar Hernandez, two-run home run, giving the Dodgers a 2-0 lead, and Skubal is just blowing them away. Look, I've said this about the postseason with the Dodgers. Skubal, Snell, Yamamoto, Glasnow. I mean, there's no team left in the playoffs that can match four guys that could all pitch six, seven innings as a starter. They're all healthy right now. It is going to be tough to beat
0: the
1: Dodgers.
0: At least not without some divine intervention.
1: Well, that's the whole point.
0: Which the White Sox seem to have.
1: You know, when you've had a team blessed by the Pope.
0: Let me tell you, their starting rotation has just been... There's something in the air. Like, I'm not even going to, you know, argue with you that maybe there should be an unfair advantage has been bestowed upon them, because that game against the Guardians today.
1: By the way, Dodgers White Sox do have a World Series history. Back in 1959, the Los Angeles Dodgers, in their second year after leaving Brooklyn, defeated the Chicago White Sox, the Go-Go Sox, led by Hall of Famers Nellie Fox and Louis Aparicio, an early win. 4-2. They have a history.
0: And maybe history will repeat itself. Mm-hmm. Well, we're going to see if last year's history can repeat itself with Drake May of the New England Patriots, because last year we're talking, I mean, he made a push for MVP. I don't have an MVP vote, but if I did, it probably would have gone to Drake May last year. I mean, Matthew Stafford, very deserving, but what he was able to do at such a young age, and it looked like the sky was the limit. And now it feels like Chicken Little, the sky is falling for Drake May and the New England Patriots. We know that, you know, the embattled Mike Vrabel offseason that he had with his off the field issues. And the Diana Rossini story, and I kept saying it. I was like, if the Patriots win, this is all a non, you know, we're not going to talk about it anymore. Well, the Patriots aren't winning, and Drake May looks bad. He looks lost. He's getting killed out there, and I want to know from you, Steve, do you think that this can turn around for Drake May? Do you think this can turn around for the New England Patriots?
1: I think we're going to look back on the 2025 Patriots, and history is going to say, how did that happen?
0: Yeah.
1: How did that team that was so miserable in the years leading up to that year, and granted, they had the easiest schedule of any team since the 99 Rams, who, by the way, won the Super Bowl that year in 99. And we saw signs of struggle from Drake May in the postseason. Once he was faced against better defenses, you know, that 70% plus completion percentage dropped into the mid-50s. And then, you know this, Carmen, you've followed sports for a long time, you've covered sports for a long time. It's such a mental game. You know, the average person watches these athletes and say, wow, they got all this money, they have been gifted these physical gifts that allows them to play whatever sport they play at the highest level. They don't have a bad day, but they're human. And it doesn't matter how much money you have in the bank. When you have the pressure of performing, especially when expectations are raised, as they are for Drake May, you don't really know how you're going to react until you're actually out there. Mm-hmm. And we can go back to that very first game, that ill-advised interception in the end zone. Like, what was that? And then we just saw a repeat again this week. So, and the problem again is it's almost like they sold their soul to the devil for last season, you know. And then we see the wheels coming off for Vrabel in this offseason with the Rossini story and everything else. And this is the only, so he's dealing with his own problems right now. Remember, he has a wife and kids, right? He has a family that I'm sure he's had to have plenty of time to try to explain his way out of that situation. Like, what are you doing here? What's going on here? And this has been going on. Wasn't one, like, one incident's been going back years.
0: Yeah.
1: So he's dealing with his own stuff, and then he's got to deal with his quarterback that has completely lost his way. He is completely lost. So you have the two key components of a team that was in the Super Bowl a year ago, and they're both in...
0: They both lost their confidence.
1: They've lost their way inside their heads. What's in the head of Vrabel right now? What's in the head of Drake May? It's not good. And this is why we are seeing what we're seeing right now, because they need help. They need a steady force. Vrabel's not that for Drake May, and certainly May is not that for Vrabel right now. So with this magic, whatever they had working for them a year ago has completely evaporated. Look, I'm not going to say it can't be revived, but this is a serious free fall. I mean, I still picked the Patriots to be a playoff team this year. I thought, you know, they have talent. We know that. They made some additions that should be able to help this team. But you can't do that if your coach isn't right, and even worse, if your quarterback isn't right.
0: I'm not saying that Drake May isn't going to have a phenomenal career going forward, but this year in particular, I think, is going to be a rough one for the New England Patriots. Be sure to subscribe to the Fox Sports Radio YouTube channel. 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Hit the thumbs up icon, comment away. Let us know whose takes you agree with. 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And now we got to get back to Isaac in the update studio.
2: Why, thank you, Carmen. Thank you, too, Steve. In Game 1 of the National League Division Series, the Los Angeles Dodgers have a 2-0 lead over

0: 37-26. Notre Dame on a 15-game winning streak, all of them by double-digit margins. Right now, number 5, Ohio State, has a 17-6 lead at 14th-ranked Iowa. A minute and 50 seconds into the second half, Auburn has a 7-3 lead at 17th-ranked Tennessee, 30 seconds into the third quarter. Number 25, Missouri, with a 20-10 halftime lead over 8th-ranked Florida. And number 24, Kentucky, trails at South Carolina 17-0 with 3 minutes remaining in the second quarter. Finally, Carmen, I don't know why I'm doing this, because he torments, irks, annoys, and irritates me so much, but I have a brief treat for Steve Hartman.
1: What is that?
0: You guys were discussing the whole White Sox winning earlier today, the Dodgers winning now, and the fact that they did meet once before in the World Series in 1959.
1: That is correct.
0: And just for you, Steve, for reasons passing understanding, I have found the final out from that 1959 World Series. Here's how it sounded, called by Byram Somme. Listen.
1: By Somme.
2: Right here we have the White Sox in their last stand. The pitch, fly ball, left center. This might be it. Backing off is a shortstop. Wally Moon is going to get it. Moon is under, and that's it. The Dodgers are the champions of the world.
0: Carmen and Steve, back to you.
1: That was at Old Comiskey Park, that final game of the 1959 World Series. By the way, Carmen, that year the Dodgers had moved to L.A., but Dodger Stadium wasn't built yet. So they played the three home games at the Coliseum. It's a football stadium. How they configured
0: a ballpark.
1: I'm sorry,
0: Carmen. I'm sorry.
1: And the three games,
0: the floodgates here.
1: The three games drew over 92,000 for all three games. The most attended baseball games in Major League history, a record that'll never be broken.
3: I did know that, actually, because I like the White Sox. Yeah. I worked for the Dodgers, too.
1: Look at you.
3: Yeah, I got to work with the indelible, the incomparable Vin Scully while I was there. So it was, I like, these are my two teams. So actually them meeting in the World Series would be kind of like the Carmen World Series.
1: Yes.
3: And I think that should happen.
1: Would you go to every game? Would you obviously see games in Chicago and then come out to LA to see games? Would you do that?
3: Yes. Oh, I absolutely would. Oh, yeah. That would be fantastic. And maybe Tracy and I could sit together for a game.
1: Well, I'd like to sit with Tracy at a Dodgers game, because she has really good seats.
3: That's what I'm saying. Yeah, that's what I'm saying.
1: Really,
3: but
1: good seats.
3: We do have our guest on the line, our guest who happens to be coming on in about 24 minutes here to your airwaves as well. He is on Fox Sports Radio, AZZ Sports, 104.5 The Zone in Nashville, and he is the least interesting member of his own family. It is my friend, Buck Rising. Hi, Buck.
4: I dispute none of that.
3: I know.
1: What's going on, Buck?
3: It's just objective.
4: What's up, buddy?
1: How are you, man? Well, you were missing last week. I had to jump in for you. Where were you? Were you at the Tennessee game?
4: Yeah, I'm at everyone. I'm sitting in a hotel in the Inner Harbor in Baltimore right now, because they play the Ravens, whom they will probably lose to, as they did the Giants last weekend. But yeah, the nor'easter disrupted my ability to do the show. Unfortunately, it did not disrupt my ability to watch that football game.
3: Good. Well, all right. I wanted to bring you on because we've not talked about the Titans because, quite frankly, when choosing the games for the preview segment that we have on the show, they just often don't make the cut. That's not to say, though, I don't want to talk about them, and I do want to talk about them. So I want to talk specifically about Cam Ward, what you're seeing out of him early this season, and if those flashes that we saw maybe towards the end of last season, is it going to get better, Buck, is my question.
4: Yeah. Not a lot of things do get better in Tennessee here lately. Mm-hmm. Cam is... he's a tough one to figure out, because it was just unwatchable offense in the first half of that game. And again, the weather contributed, and Denard Wilson's defense for the Giants was doing some good things. As far as Cam Ward goes, though, he played really good football in the second half. They had 16 first downs. They were in the red zone three times. Now, the most important component of that was him not being able to finish drives, through obviously the interception that lost the game. on first down with two timeouts. Just inexcusable. He had

0: another sequence in the red zone where he just completely whiffed on a ball to Carnell Tate, who's routinely finding ways to get separation, to get open. Is it going to get better definitively? I can't give you that answer. All I know is that I'm tired of talking about players with potential in Tennessee that don't realize that. And, you know, Cam Ward is at least tracking to be another name on that very, very long and not so venerable list.
1: Speaking of talking about potential, apparently in hiring Robert Saleh after his 20-36 run with the Jets, the Titans were convinced that there was something there. Now he's 0-3. So that's 20-39. That's a .339 winning percentage in his NFL coaching career. Let me check his postseason record. Oh, that's right. 0-0. So you've been around him a little bit now. Is there anything that has impressed you, Buck, about Saleh that says, yeah, he's the right guy to get this thing turned around?
0: Well, so this is a very low bar, Steve. But around here, things are not very stable. And so to have a professional football coach, at least who understands how to do the job at a reasonably, I won't say high level, but a reasonable level, is a step above what this organization has been since they fired Mike Vrabel a couple of years ago. And listen, Mike's got plenty of flaws. They've been covered ad nauseum. We've talked about him. Everybody's talked about him, all right? But he still knows how to run an operation. And at a certain point, they came to a head with not agreeing with the direction that Mike Vrabel wanted to take the organization. And since then, they've just made fools of themselves. So in terms of stabilizing it and bringing in professional football coaches like Brian Daboll and Gus Bradley, all manner of other assistant coaches who have done these various jobs before, sure, yeah, he's getting that done. The rest of it, in-game coaching decisions as far as aggressiveness on fourth downs in ways that he should feel pretty routine trusting the numbers. He's coaching scared. Now, you might say, well, he doesn't trust his offense and he doesn't trust his quarterback, and that quarterback that they just put trust in most recently threw an interception inside the 10-yard line with less than 2 minutes to go on first down. You might forgive Robert Saleh for not trusting that player when you just saw why that player might not deserve your full trust. But, you know, it's more of the same here in Tennessee, Steve. You're a loser until you aren't. And right now, all they do is lose 19-49 at last check since 2022. This is a loser organization, no matter who coaches or plays for it.
2: Yikes. Well, what about this weekend then, Buck? You're going against a familiar face, at least for you and maybe some guys still on the team, in Derrick Henry, who is on to greener pastures with the Baltimore Ravens. What's that going to look like on Sunday?
0: Well, Derrick Henry versus Jeff Simmons is a real fun matchup. It's like Godzilla versus King Kong, right? You don't know who's going to come out clean on the other side. Probably neither of them. but it's going to be an interesting matchup. Baltimore's offensive line is injured terribly right now. Lamar's on the injury report dealing with what they're calling a back issue. He also sounded like he had a little bit of a head cold this time of year. A lot of people are getting it between allergies and everything else, so we'll see if that impacts his performance. The Ravens are 11-point favorites at home. The Titans have no business winning this football game until they show again something that would prove otherwise, but I can't expect we would see anything change substantially unless, you know, just something completely stupid and unfootball-related entirely happens in this game, like injury, God forbid. There's no reason the Titans would, you know, turn that around this week.
2: You know, maybe it does. Who knows, Buck? But you're going to be there. You're also going
0: to
2: be on the air
0: to watch
2: in about.
0: Derrick in person again. Yes. It's a lot of fun watching Derrick Henry. It's weird to see him in a Ravens uniform, Bill. But you know, you get a little bit of joy in bad football, no matter what.
2: Sure. And hey, you know what? You and I first bonded over some really bad football when you talk about the game that we met at. You're going to be coming up with Jason Fitz in about 18 minutes. So we appreciate you jumping on a little bit early as you overlook the Inner Harbor in Baltimore. So have a great show, and thanks for joining us.
0: Always a pleasure, guys.
2: Thanks, Buck. All right. We've got one more segment before we do turn you over to Buck and Fitz. So stick around. You're listening to Fox Football Saturday.
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19: The different color noises, white noise, brown noise, pink noise. Brown noise is deeper, has lower frequencies, it's got more bass, minimalizes that higher frequency. Mm-hmm. And I didn't really know this, but apparently you can liken some of these to sounds in nature. And apparently brown noise is more akin to like a river rapid or a heavy rainfall or thunder.
20: Because there's also white noise and pink noise, you think brown noise is just named after the color brown. Wrong. There was a scientist named Robert Brown from Scotland.
19: White noise is used, aside from just sleeping, a lot of times with like noise-canceling headphones and stuff, mm-hmm. masking other sounds.
20: Pink noise is a little different. It's kind of like the compromise between white noise and brown noise.
19: As far as which one is best for sleep, there have been some very middling studies over the years. But at Oxford in 2017, they said that they fell asleep 40% faster listening to white noise, but their overall sleep was about the same.
20: Okay.
19: There was a study in 2017 from Northwestern of 13 older adults, and they said pink noise provided deeper sleep overall and improved ability to recall words.
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0: Underdogs, keep your million, starts you with a free-to-play $1 million stack. 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I'm going to hand it off to you right now.
2: Oh, okay. You guys want to make some picks here?
1: Let's do it.
2: All right. All these lines, courtesy of our friends over at Underdog. We're going to start with the first of two Cat Bowls for the day tomorrow.
1: Yes.
2: The Jaguars taking on the Bengals. The Bengals, a 2.5-point favorite here.
1: All right. I am going to go with the Cincinnati Bengals. And, you know, I'm going to have the spread. Jacksonville's a good team. And Liam Cohen's done a great job. And like I said, he's unlocked some stuff out of Trevor Lawrence. But it's Cincinnati at home. They're capable of putting up points, too. I think this is the easiest over of the week. Also, the over-under set at 51.5 for this game. So take the over, and I'm taking the Bengals.
0: All right, so I'm going to do things a little different because I talked earlier about my love for the Bengals. However, there is something in the betting community that when you see 2.5, you would instinctively take the favorite, right? Because they win by 3, they cover.
1: Yeah.
0: It's the exact opposite. So I'm going to go with the betting ways. So wow. I'm going to take Jacksonville plus 2.5 against the Bengals. I agree with Carmen. I'll take the over.
2: All right. Next up, the Los Angeles Rams head across the country to take on the Philadelphia Eagles. The Rams, a 3.5-point road favorite, and the total 46.5.
1: Steve?
0: I'm going to go Rams on this one. 3.5. See, it's the other way. You would say take the dog, right? In other words, the Eagles lose by 3, you win. Uh-uh. Take the Rams. They'll cover the 3.5, and I'm going to go under the 46.5 right now. Eagles offense, I don't see where they're going to come up with enough points, so I'm going to go under 46.5.
1: I think I'm with you, Steve. I really, like I said, they cannot run the football. They have not been able to put up points. It's just the sheer will of Jalen Hurts right now that's keeping them afloat. And I just don't think that. I think that runs out against the Rams coming to town. So I'm taking the Rams. I think they'll cover. And I'm going to take the under, too.
2: All right. Green Bay takes on Tampa Bay here. The Packers, a 3.5-point favorite. The total, 37.5.
0: That's a low number.
1: There's nothing about the dysfunction in Green Bay right now that suggests that they should be road favorites. I know that Tampa Bay also looks to be a mess right now, but I do think that they can still figure some stuff out, especially at home, especially against a very porous Green Bay offensive line that looks like it's going to start some guys off the street. So I'm going with Tampa to win this game. I am also, though, going... I mean, the 37.5 is so low, but I also might go under, especially with Jalen Daniels starting for Tampa Bay, but I still think they win.
0: Yeah, not to be confused with Jaden Daniels, obviously.
1: Not to be confused with Jaden Daniels.
0: All right, well, based on the line, 3.5, I got to go the favorite here. Again, opposite what I talked about earlier. So I'm just going to strictly go by lines. And this is again, when you're out there, keep these in mind. So a 3.5 means you go favorites. I'll take the Packers minus the 3.5. And I'll go such a low number. It's such a sucker thing, right? They want you to go over. I'm going under. I'm with you on that one, Carmen.
2: All right. The Jets in Chicago to take on Tyson Bagent and the Bears. The Bears, a 3.5-point favorite, the total 42.5.
0: So, again, I'm going opposite everything I said earlier in the game because I have to go with a pattern here. Bears at home, 3.5. They will cover this spread, and this game is going to shock people. Over 42.5. Bears to the over.
1: I think it's going a little under-talked about the fact that this is Ben Johnson against Aaron Glenn. These guys are very familiar with each other, and the fact that Tyson Bagent is going to be starting, I think he's going to be starting, I should say. That has not been announced, but I do think that Ben Johnson is going to lean on not having any film on Ben Johnson or on Tyson Bagent because he knows he can get into AG's head that way. I'm going to take Chicago, but not by as much as you think. I'm going to go under, and I'm not going to... Yeah, they're going to cover, though, still.
0: What's bigger right now, the Bears or the White Sox for you?
1: The White Sox. Yeah. I'm not actually a fan anymore of the NFL, but I'm still a White Sox fan. All right, that's going to do it for us, you guys. Thank you so much for listening. Same time, same place next week. 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
0: Game in the world of college football about 6 minutes ago in the third quarter between the Ohio State Buckeyes and the Iowa Hawkeyes. 24-6, number 5, Ohio State leading. Jeremiah Smith just scored his second touchdown of the game. He has 36 touchdowns at Ohio State, setting a school record. Elsewhere in college football, is halftime between South Carolina and number 24, Kentucky. 20-10, Gamecocks on top. Missouri taking it to Florida, 27-10. And early in the day, Alabama trounced Mississippi State, 56-23. I'm Chris Perfett.
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28: Usually by the time we get to this point in a college football season, we have declarative statements. We can turn around and say, I understand that this team is the best team in the country. I understand that this player is the best player in the country. We have a sense of who we expect is going to win the national championship and who we think should be the Heisman favorite. But as we sit right now in a college football landscape that's always talking about change, the one thing that's changed the most to me is I can't figure out who's great. It's Buck and Fitz on Fox Sports Radio. He's Buck Rising. I'm Jason Fitz. Buck, man, I sit here. I walked into today saying, you know what? Georgia's the number two team in the country. I'll watch Georgia roll all over Vandy. It'll be simple. It wasn't simple for a lot of that football game. I walked in. I heard this morning that Florida is supposed to be a national championship caliber football team. They're getting smacked by Missouri right now. I'm looking around trying to figure out what consistency we have and who's great and who's not. And I think the answer is it's just total bedlam this year.
1: Well, and Florida, do you think we were just a little too early on Florida? And how could you not get caught up in the way that they smoked Ole Miss last weekend? This felt like a bit of a classic letdown for a road team coming off a huge win. I don't want to say far before, you know, their program felt ready for it, because I think that John Summerall and the Gators are very much where they want to be, well ahead of schedule in year one of him coaching that program and trying to get it back up onto its feet. They've always had talent, but now you're starting to see them put together. This, to me, felt like a classic letdown spot. I mean, even Ohio State, as you mentioned, was getting threatened there for a period of time. Now, they've since pulled away, and Jeremiah Smith is, again, uncoverable. That poor Illinois defensive back last week just took him for a ride. 220-something yards, four touchdowns. Absurd. South Carolina needs this for Shane Beamer's job. I feel that if they had, and, you know, it's not, the results are not in hand yet. They've got a 10-point lead at halftime, as you mentioned, over a ranked Kentucky team, who is also a bit of a surprise this season with quality wins. In particular, going on the road to Texas A&M and starting their downfall. That's a whole different can of worms. Such a fun but bizarro time in college football, because I don't think that we have a declaratively or definitively great team. I think the argument could be best made for Georgia
2: Fitzy, but the Vanderbilt with their backup quarterback today. And I'm not saying that Blaise Berlowitz can't give Kirby Smart a better game than true freshman Jared Curtis could have had he been healthy enough to go. A last-minute decision there by the Commodores to sit the true freshman whose status was in doubt all week long in favor of Blaise Berlowitz. Maybe Blaise simply gives them a better opportunity to stay in a tight football game, or a football game that shouldn't be tight. But you got veteran play back there, and especially on the road, maybe it helps you hold the line just a little more. Georgia's probably the thing that we feel the safest about, and that is pending the result of whatever Miami's going to do to Clemson tonight, right? Because that feels like the next game that should be a no-doubter. And maybe we want to assign a little higher level of interest to it because maybe Dabo at 3-1 has something up his sleeve that can slow down Darian Mensah and Malachi Toney, who have just been awesome all season long.
28: Well, I mean, here's the thing. You're right. Like, I want Miami to be great. I want Georgia to be. I just want somebody to be great. Like, when I sit here and I look around at Texas, who's the number one team in the country, I just sort of laugh at the thought that Texas is the number one team in the country. I don't feel it the same way. I don't
2: watch them against the Vols last weekend, man. And that offense, that is a defensive based team right now.
28: Right. And like, when's the last time we had a number one team in the country that we actually said, you know what, the quarterback's not playing well enough, but number one, like, it's wild to me that there's a yeah, but on most of these teams. Like, I feel like Ohio State has a real shot at being the best team in the country, but they also had a meltdown against Texas, and head-to-head has to matter. Maybe you're right. Maybe I'm sleeping on Miami, but I don't know. It's just, it feels weird to me. And it's funny because I keep hearing that the expansion of college football playoffs are going to be death, and everybody's, arms flailing in the air. Oh, my God. I'm looking around saying, well, I don't know. I think right now we're getting more of an indicator than ever that it's no longer as simple as these three or four teams are going to win the national championship. Like, usually by now, we're sitting here just waiting. We're scratching our, noses, waiting for the opportunity to watch meaningful football games for schools like Alabama. Now I'm looking around saying, well, I don't know. I mean, do we really want to believe after what we saw today that, Iowa, they held with Ohio State for a little while? Is that an indicator that Iowa's better or that Ohio State's worse? Is Texas really going to be that dominant team? I just feel like we're watching a year that should be that looks unprecedented, and maybe I should be more excited about that. Maybe that should be the calling card for this season.
2: Well, I guess that's the follow-up that I have is, why do you need somebody to be great?
28: Maybe you're right. Maybe I don't. Maybe I'm just so used to it that, it's like everybody likes to date a bad boy. Maybe I'm just waiting for the bad boy to come out and just sort of, and everything feels so safe
2: but
28: right now.
2: That's
28: right.
2: The like, opposite just of the bad boy, right? That's the valedictorian. I say that wearing my Indiana pullover, getting ready for mighty Rutgers tonight at 8 p.m. Eastern. Can't wait for that kickoff on Big Ten Network.
28: Even Indiana struggled a little bit, surprising. Like, I've been high on Indiana all year. Why not let Indiana repeat? Well, my God, I why not Indiana? Why
2: back
28: are we
2: off
28: sleeping on
2: Northwestern's
28: the
2: good. Northwestern's good. Sure. I won't sure hear it.
28: Sure. Good.
2: I won't hear it. Did you watch good them last night? Northwestern's yeah good, damn it.
28: Okay, good. We're using good, really. Like, yeah. No, I'm not buying
2: that. I was
28: that
2: so scared. I was so scared. A little bit of pee in the pants on, not this past Friday, but last Friday night when Indiana at Northwestern played. I thought Northwestern was going to upset them at home against a team that had an actual offense. Indiana would have been banged.
28: And that's maybe the most surprising part. To me, the most surprising part is it just feels like I set my mindset up over the last several years for top heavy, top heavy, top heavy. And then I set my mindset, like, certainly plenty of people tried to tell me once NIL started that was going to absolutely kill a bunch of programs, and it was only going to make things even more the haves and the have-nots. And instead, I feel like there is some element of have and have-not to almost every one of these teams. Maybe Georgia and Miami, as I talk myself through it, are the exception. But even Notre Dame today against a UNC team that I cannot stress mm-hmm this enough, I think is garbage. And I know the weather was bad, all of these things. I don't care. Like, I watched Notre Dame and I literally laughed out loud and thought, that's the number three team in the country? Really? Like, CJ Carr was supposed to be the answer and the truth, and Notre Dame's supposed to be dominant and all these things. I'm like, really? Sure, I guess.
2: Okay, so let's let's do this exercise, because I don't know if this holds true in college football for the audience. It's been a while since you and I have done a show together, by the way. I feel like we've been so sporadic lately, so it's lovely to be back. But when I, you know, I cover an NFL team. I'm here in Baltimore, sitting in a hotel in the Inner Harbor, doing the show. I cover the Tennessee Titans. For people who don't know, Titans play at the Ravens tomorrow. And anytime you talk to coaches in the NFL about progress of a football team, and shouldn't you be further ahead by now? At least, you know, right now, we've just gone through the first month of the NFL season. October, the calendar is officially turned, and now we start finding out more data points along the way for the first month of the season as to who these teams actually are. Obviously, college football a week ahead of the NFL. But football coaches will tell you, no, I want to see what the kind of execution that you're talking about. I expect us to be operating at our highest level in November. Right now, we're still in a mode as a team, year over year, where we're learning how to win games. Now, if we can learn how to win games and make mistakes, but still find ways to squeak past Northwestern at home, well, that's good on us. There are lessons to be learned. We'll cite them as we continue to build. We'll get ready for, in the case of Indiana, just because Ohio State's on right now, we'll get ready to host Ohio State in a couple of weeks. It's the only big game on Indiana's schedule. But right now, here's what we did wrong against Northwestern. Here's how it can't pop up against Rutgers. Now, this is not the most, you know, challenging of competition, so maybe Indiana's a bad example. But I think you could do that for just about every team if you wanted to. College football, the continuity is non-existent anymore, Fitzy. It's never been harder to do the thing that we all constantly cite as a thing that a football team absolutely must do outside of the obvious turnover differential, which is start fast. You have to start fast. I want to see you dominating your opponent from start to finish. You have a way higher talent profile at Florida than they do at Missouri. I want to see that immediately right away. And it may be evident, but or it may be real, that talent gap, but the execution might not be there yet for each of these respective football teams. Now, maybe 5 weeks into the college football season, that's just an excuse. But I get that a lot from NFL coaches. I don't think it's completely unfounded. I'm sure as hell not going to hear anything about from Titans coaches about that. Their season's over at 0-3. But you get my meaning, right? That feels like something that coaches say, and we just kind of let it wash over us because we hear it so many times. But it still holds some level of truth to me, even if it's not the most, you know, it's not the most definitive way to assess a football team, but I don't think these things are definitive right now.
0: And to that end, you've taken my hand and gracefully walked me to the truth, Buck Rising. I hate to give you this level of credit, but as much as people continually talk about how college football is just becoming the NFL, maybe what I really need to do is recalibrate my mindset into the season to understand that the college football season is also in many ways just becoming a mirror of the NFL season. You don't know who a team is for the first several weeks of the season, and it doesn't matter who they are for the first several weeks of the season, because as long as you're playing your best football in November, December, getting the dance, you got a chance. You're going to have a path that can get you to the college football playoff, that can get you to a national championship, and no one will remember what it looked like in the early portion of the season. Right now, it would be very difficult to definitively say who the number one team in the NFL is. If we had to go out and say, no, without hesitation, without question, this is the best team in the NFL. But more importantly, by December, that could look completely different. You're right. I need to change my mindset and appreciate the fact that the journey of college football now mirrors the journey of the NFL in the sense that we don't really know. And it doesn't really matter. Most of these games don't really, like, we love them, so they matter because they matter to us. But in the end, it's going to be how Indiana, Ohio State, Texas, how all of these teams are playing in November will be the only thing that they're judged by. So you've talked me into it.
2: Well, and I don't want to make it a blanket statement. By the way, point one, me, first segment, I'm ahead. That's how, you know, the order has been restored.
0: Didn't know it was a competition.
2: Of course it's a competition. What the hell else are we going to do here for 2 hours?
0: Talk about sports.
2: I just want you to know that I'm winning. Mm-hmm. Okay. I don't want it as a blanket statement, though, because there are excuses in this. Michigan's passing game is a problem. And I know it wasn't necessarily the problem when they lost last week to Iowa, but this is something that you have to look at and say, what are the trends? What are the mistakes continually being made? And that requires, you know, you to regularly watch all of these teams. It's very difficult to do, right? Our attention spans have never been more divided. You've got a million different college football games on, especially in the early slate. So I'm not saying, but for individual fan bases, that's the way that I think you have to approach it. If you're watching one team, if you're hyper-focused on the problems with your team and you're trying to figure out, okay, is what I've just said applicable to my team, and they're ramping up and they're finding ways to not make those same mistakes, and you're seeing it, even if it's incremental, an incremental level of improvement that is the cliche of learning how to win games, learning how to finish off drives, learning how to execute assignments early and not just playing yourself into a rhythm late. Or is what you're seeing from your football team, a la Michigan, is that something that's a larger problem and a theme that can be identified over and over and over and over again, Bryce Underwood being the problem that I'm referencing in that specific case? Lincoln Riley in USC, who just came off a humiliating loss at the hands of Oregon and will host a wounded animal Washington tonight on NBC. Lincoln Riley's continual issues in meeting any level of expectation set for him are a larger onset problem with his program, with his coaching style, with the culture that he's created. This is not a blanket statement that is applicable to every football team at any level of football. I'm just saying it is something that coaches do tend to bring up. And I do think in certain situations, you can look at that and say, okay, it didn't look great, but did they do enough to win the football game, and is there room for improvement? That's just kind of the I'm using all manner of cliches, but the measuring stick that you should apply to each football program if you're a fan trying to figure out, is it real or am I just surviving?
28: He's Buck Rising. I'm Jason Fitz. There is one blanket statement that can now be made about Saturdays that's about to impact Sunday football as well. We'll tell you what it is coming up next. It's Buck and Fitz on Fox Sports Radio.
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0: 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Speaking of underdogs, haven't really had a lot of underdog love today so far across the college football landscape. It's gone pretty chalky, but there is one big exception. Missouri, an underdog, now up 38-10 over Florida. So, look, you were right. Maybe we got a little too hot on Florida, a little too soon, Buck. Maybe too much love for the Gators too quickly. 38-10, Missouri right now taking them back behind the shed. I don't think Florida is going to be number 8 next week.
1: It's just, I don't want to denigrate what they've done because they've been ass kickers, right? Like, until today, and I'm not saying that they can't continue to be and that they can't still find themselves into the college football playoff because it's pretty murky right now in the SEC as far as the picture goes. There's every reason to look at that Florida team coming into today's game before they kick off and saying, advantage Florida offensive line, advantage Florida skill position players, just general talent advantage, and they seem to be well coached. They are well coached. Despite getting outclassed by Eli Drinkwitz so far today, we'll see. I mean, you know, assuming it continues the way that it's going, I get it. It's just I'm not going to act like, you know, I'm not going to pretend like I had any high level of insight. We do picks on the local show, and this was the upset that I picked simply because big game, big week 4 performance. Against Ole Miss, on the road, as a favorite, and we still don't know, you know, how much we can trust you just yet. I'm not saying that I didn't pick Missouri to win the game. I just picked Missouri to cover in that spot. That really is the only way that I could make logical sense of it. It could have easily gone Florida's way, and everything that's made Florida excellent to this point held true today, and they went into Missouri and whooped them. That's just not what happened. So these things... It's always college football is easier to bet on than the NFL. I say that as somebody who doesn't bet on the NFL because I'm not allowed to for ethical reasons. But it would seem to me that college football is easier to bet on, easier to predict than the NFL. You're still dealing with 18 to, you know, I mean, in some cases, 25-year-olds now with the new age college football. So there is still some level of variance when you're talking about at a certain end of the spectrum. Children playing a sport in hostile environments with a bunch of unpredictable elements in a sport that's already kind of difficult to predict.
0: By the way, kudos to you for predicting that. Also, good luck trying to figure out the transitive property this year in the SEC. Ole Miss blows out LSU, then Ole Miss gets beat by Florida, now Florida getting hammered by Missouri. Good luck just trying to figure any of that out. Also, good luck to everybody that sat there a year ago and thought, you would get your future answer at the quarterback position this year. If there's anything that I feel like we've learned, Buck and Fitz on Fox Sports Radio, Buck Rising, Jason Fitz, if there's anything that I feel like we can say definitively right now in the college football season, it's that the quarterbacks we thought would be world beaters have been, I think, a disappointment. Now, yeah, there's plenty of draft people out there that cover the draft at the highest level that have big opinions on all these things. But I actually heard Mel Kiper talking about the fact that based on the body of work we've seen so far from Arch this year, he believes Arch might not even be a first-round draft pick right now. So that's how far we've fallen on a guy that was supposed to be the answer. He was supposed to be the truth. He was supposed to be the great hope. But it's not just Arch. This is sort of all part of the process. Dante Moore decides he doesn't want to be the number 2 overall pick, comes back to Oregon. Now he takes a violent, vicious hit I wouldn't wish on anybody, but even up to that point was not playing at the dominant level many people expected him to play. CJ Carr was supposed to be a cheat code at the quarterback position that's absolutely, oh my God, franchise savior. I think the point to all of this, Buck, is that the more we see these quarterbacks, the more questions we get than answers for these quarterbacks. So if your philosophy as an NFL fan is, we'll figure it out next year, man, I just don't know that that ever works anymore.
1: I want to address all of the things that you just said, but are you watching this Ohio State-Iowa game?
0: Do I have to watch this Ohio State-Iowa game?
1: Iowa scored a touchdown, just tried to execute a 2-point conversion. The 2-point conversion, I'm not sure what it was supposed to be, but it ended up with the Iowa quarterback throwing behind the line of scrimmage to an offensive lineman. It was not converted. It's just the most Iowa crap I've ever seen in my life. And their offense is actually, I mean, not in this game, but their offense has not been bad this season. That's just comical. To your point about the quarterbacks, CJ Carr is really the only one who has met the moment so far, and they were being threatened by North Carolina earlier today. The preseason Heisman odds had him as the favorite. Most books that you could find him at plus 750, plus 700. Arch Manning second, then Trinidad Chambliss. You've got Dante Moore, Julian Sayin, Darian Mensah, Josh Hoover, before you finally got to a non-quarterback in Jeremiah Smith. Those were the preseason Heisman Trophy odds in most sports books. There might have been some variance as far as, you know, Hoover over Smith or Smith over Hoover, depending on where you're looking. But that's pretty much how every book had it before the season began. Is there one that's weirder than John Mateer? Oklahoma is on life support, right? They are in hell. And he, I mean, it can't just be that he had the thumb surgery and he's never fully recovered, right? We are almost a full year removed from that being a thing. And last week I'm watching him and the ball literally falling out of his hands in certain moments where he just looks like a shell of the player that we associated with, you know, somebody that was capable, a transfer player that was capable of putting Oklahoma in the college football playoff situation. He's a liability. It's not just some of these guys that have taken a step back or aren't elevating their team and their game the way that you would expected them to. It's the fact that, like, John Mateer is active. I mean, you could make the case easily to bench him.
0: Which is stunning. And the drop-off is almost unexplainable. Like, it's weird. You know, it's interesting to me. Let me say it that way. How we see some quarterbacks transfer and suddenly have new life. Just the concept has always been stay in the same system with the same people around you, same coach, same quarterback, you're going to have success. That's always been at least a portion of the concept. And then the thought is you transfer somewhere, you might need a little bit of an adjustment period. Mateer's like the opposite of that, right? Like, everything that you expected from continuity's sake has turned out to just slap them in the face. Now, all of this negative actually could be a positive for the NFL. I'll tell you why. But first, Chris Perfect got to get us updated on the scoreboard. Chris, what's going on across the landscape?
2: Sorry, I'm just like trying to watch a touchdown here, and now I'm like silencing the phone. Okay, put that away. There we go. Okay. Speaking of that, you know what? Let's just lead with that because I was watching, you guys were mentioning Florida, and that's exactly what I was watching as the rails have completely come off for number 8, Florida. Number 25, Missouri, has a 45-10 lead over the Florida State, the Florida Gators. We just started the fourth quarter. Mizzou has the ball again. There's time for a 50-burger here. There's time for even more pain and suffering on there as Jamal Roberts, running back, has 203 yards and 3 touchdowns. And I was just watching his 77-yard haul off to the house as well. Meanwhile, Iowa is back on the board, but it's getting late early in Iowa City. 31-14, number 5, Ohio State over number 14, Iowa. Two of those touchdowns belong to Jeremiah Smith, who sets the school record for receiving touchdowns in this game. We'll get you around the rest of the college football in a second, but we'd be remiss to not go to the baseball playoffs. It's middle of the 8th inning. Speaking of getting late early, or getting late, 5-1 Dodgers over the Braves right now. The Dodgers have 4 home runs in this game. I know I said it at the top of the hour update that there were 3 home runs. They added another one in that same inning. So 4 home runs, Kyle Tucker scoring 2. The rest have been singles. Earlier in the day in the ALDS game 1, we had the White Sox blanking the Cleveland Guardians 3-0 with Munetaka Murakami hitting a 2-run home run in that game. So White Sox take game 1 into best of 5. Dodgers look like they're heading to a

0: I've got the balls game on in the background here. So if you hear me scream, it means something wild happened in this one. Buck, we were talking about the fact before the break there that quarterbacks are not necessarily out there crushing it the way expected this year. But I'm going to make the argument that that's actually a great thing for the NFL. Not just a good thing, it's a great thing for the NFL. No, it's not great that they're turning out to not be great players. But you know what is great? Not rolling the dice on somebody you shouldn't roll the dice on. Like, there is this element of give me as much time on task and proof of evidence as possible before I pick somebody in the draft. I'm a proof of concept guy. You know that. I like proof of concept in everything. I don't like to make big, you know, sweeping generalizations about a quarterback after one game. I like 3 years in the NFL before I really want to tell you whether somebody sucks. I like proof of concept. What we're getting right now at the college game, even if it means that some of these guys are disappointing, well, Kate Klubnik was supposed to be him, right? Like, you can go Garrett Nussmeier was supposed to be a top five pick in the NFL draft. Well, the more college football they played, the more people were like, oh, wait, that person is not him. But that prevents teams from rolling the dice on somebody they shouldn't. I think long-term, you'll see less quarterback mistakes made early in the NFL draft because you're going to have more proof of concept on every guy that's coming into the draft process.
1: They would love that, right? Because they're just dreadful at quarterback evaluation for as many years as we've been doing it. I mean, my God, I cover a number one overall pick in the draft. I have no idea whether he's good. I have no idea whether he's bad. All I know is that he doesn't win, and what I watch is somebody that I know to be an excellent college quarterback who played a ton of college football, right? Cam Ward was in college for so long, and yet I'm watching him here, and I say that maybe anywhere else he would have succeeded except for the team that he's on. It's just kind of the way that the NFL goes. Fitzy, the problem with the NFL in particular is a problem that with what you're talking about, with the talent evaluation and specifically the evaluation of quarterbacks, nothing's going to change about where these quarterbacks go. You know, it's not J.J. McCarthy is an exception to this, right? And every case is different. I'm not saying that every quarterback washout is created equal. McCarthy just got shipped off to the Giants for a fifth-round pick because whatever. Just get him off our books. Enough of this. Kyler Murray is a starting caliber player. Maybe they give him an extension. Maybe they don't. But all I know is that J.J. McCarthy is third on our depth chart, so sure, we'll just take any level of value that we can squeeze out of this guy. We don't think he can develop. Okay, that's a pretty big indictment from Kevin O'Connell, who was just the one 2 years ago before they drafted J.J. McCarthy, making the round saying, no, organizations fail players way more often than players fail organizations, except that guy. That guy sucks. Mm-hmm. Get him out of here before they fire me for trying to roll the dice with J.J. McCarthy over Sam Darnold and for all the ways that worked out. The fundamental problem with player development in the NFL is that the best players in college go to the worst organizations, go to the teams who are the worst at this, who are year in and year out the worst at this. And it's usually the same teams right around there at the top of the draft. No matter how many years of Browns football there have been, they've never won their damn division in the AFC North since the AFC North became a thing in 2002, right? They're always around there. And you can have all the Myles Garretts in the world, but you find ways to screw it up because you're just not a quality organization. I'm not saying that it's something that can't be changed or that there is no possible way that quarterback development can improve or quarterback evaluation can improve. And we'll see the washout rate drop slightly. I just think what we are dealing with is a forever imperfect science. And that the only constant in the rate of failure is that the worst organizations get their hands on these players first. I don't know how you prevent that.
0: That's a very fair point, because one thing about being the worst organizations, and I think you and I both know this better than most shows because you cover the Titans and I'm a Raiders fan. When you are around terrible organizations, the one thing they never have is continuity. So again, I'll go back to one of the things that I think is absolutely wildly important in the development of a quarterback is having the same voice, the same in his ear, the same language, the same communication style, the same expectation. I don't want my young quarterback learning his third offense in 3 years by the time I'm trying to figure out if he's any good. I just think that's a lot to process. So, you know, frankly, that's why I like hiring a head coach that's also my play caller, because as long as the head coach is around, I don't have to worry about that person constantly turning around and and getting a different era. I don't have to worry about offense coordinator being fired over and over and over again. Like, I want as much stability

0: around young quarterbacks. Something I said to you and something I said in Nashville when Cam Ward was drafted that I have said many times when I've done hits for Raiders radio throughout the course of the last year. When you draft a quarterback, number one overall, the most important thing to me in the entire world is that everybody, all the way down to the janitor, speaks the love language of that quarterback. That's the only thing that matters. So you're right. When you bring up J.J. McCarthy, I'm going to be honest, man. The failing of J.J. McCarthy has made me see KOC in a completely different light. Because now we have to look at it and say, okay, supposedly one of the great quarterback minds in the history of the NFL, right? Like, everybody loves. Kevin O'Connell is the man, myth, and legend when it comes to knowing everything about quarterbacks. Okay. He left Sam Darnold walk out the room. And when I said I wasn't comfortable with that, Vikings fans told me to go to hell because they had KOC and they had J.J. McCarthy. And that was going to be just fine. Narrator voice. It was not fine. Who's had more success post their breakup? Is it Sam Darnold or is it KOC? The answer to that is Sam Darnold. Now, on top of it, the guy that said, no, I don't want Sam because I wanted J.J. so bad. The guy that handpicked, cherry-picked J.J., and then the guy that said, no, my cherry pick JJ is going to be better than this Sam is the person that now turned around and said, no, we'll let him get out of here for a fifth round draft pick, whatever it is. Like, so this isn't one screw up for KOC. This is at least three screw ups at the quarterback position. Man, you better get something big right. We would talk differently about Kyle Shanahan if his main mark was the screw up of trading up for Trey Lance. We don't, because he made up for that sin by also drafting Brock Purdy. Unless there's a Brock Purdy waiting to come out that we haven't seen, I think we got to start talking about KOC completely differently based on the way he botched the quarterback position.
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0: From quarterbacks that we've been disappointed in to one quarterback that's shocking the world. We'll tell you about it next. He's Buck Rising. I'm Jason Fitz. Buck and Fitz hanging out with you on Fox Sports Radio.
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2: The 13-year-old daughter of actor Chad Lowe and Kim Painter took her own life. The L.A. County Medical Examiner has ruled the cause of death for Fiona Lowe a suicide. The Lowe family's initial statement following Fiona's death Tuesday, asking anyone who's struggling with mental health to reach out to the 988 Suicide and Crisis Lifeline. Fiona was the second of Lowe and Painter's daughters. She leaves behind an older sister, Mabel, a younger sister, Nixie, along with her uncle, actor Rob Lowe, her grandfather, Chuck Lowe, among the family paying tribute on social media, other statements remembering her as a loving young girl who was smart, creative, and loved to dance. Verity looking to get off to a big start at the box office. The film that stars Anne Hathaway and is an adaptation of a Colleen Hoover novel, projected to make between $30 and $35 million in its debut. Meantime, Digger, starring Tom Cruise, expected to make an underwhelming $12 to $15 million in its first weekend in theaters. Saturday Night Live returning for round two of its 52nd season with another night of big names. Dakota Johnson, who previously hosted SNL in 2015 and again in 2020, returning to the set, along with a 50 Shades of Grey star, the show featuring Baltimore hardcore band Turnstile as the musical guest. And Billy Crystal's new one-man show, now in previews on Broadway.
3: The Tony and Emmy Award winner is returning to Broadway with 860. The show is set in the aftermath of the Palisades fires in Southern California that took his home and many others. I'm Daria Albinger.
2: That's entertainment. I'm Jennifer Polsoni.
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5: Quinshon motions out. 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Steelers jump. 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Touchdown. 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
6: Browns Radio Network on the call. It's Buck and Fitz on Fox Sports Radio. He's Buck Rising. I'm Jason Fitz. There's a very weird situation happening right now in Cleveland, and I'm trying to wrap my head around it. I'm trying to wrap my head around what all of it means for the Cleveland Browns, because the Cleveland Browns are 3-1, which means they have about, statistically, according to usual NFL averages, teams that start 3-1 or better make the playoffs about 65% of the time. Teams that start 4-1 make the playoffs over 90% of the time. There is a very real shot that the Cleveland Browns are about to exceed every single expectation. And they're doing it with Deshaun Watson now having three games where he's helped them come back. And Deshaun at times has looked good, at times has looked kind of iffy, but he's made huge plays when they've needed huge plays over and over and over again. He's had big third down conversions. He's had big completions. He's played enough quarterback at a quality level to help them win. It's not that they're just sitting here dragging Deshaun Watson along as they try and win games. No. He's helping them win games. I genuinely believe right now the Browns are winning games with Deshaun as their quarterback that they wouldn't be winning with Shador as their quarterback. But now what, Buck? What happens if the Browns turn around and win 9 or 10 games and go to the playoffs and Deshaun Watson in the last year of his contract at 30, 31 years old this season with plenty of life left in the NFL, but also just the easiest guy in all the professional sports to root against? What happens in this moment? Do Browns fans, who have famously booed him so mercilessly, do they turn around and suddenly start cheering their quarterback? I feel for Browns fans right now that just want to watch football and they want to see a win, but they got to do it with Deshaun Watson as the quarterback, which just feels gross.
7: Yeah, I don't know what, I don't know how much they grapple with it. I'm sure some do, right? I don't, there's plenty of female football fans in the audience, plenty of female football fans generally. Are you good with the idea of cheering for a sexual predator? That's what he is. That's what he's been, right? I'm not saying that he has to, I'm not saying that he has to be defined by that his entire life, although he should have to carry it his entire life. He should be. And frankly, I take that back. He should be defined by that. As a part of his story, you cannot talk about Deshaun Watson without talking about the reason why he's a, to put it diplomatically, a polarizing figure like Al Michaels and Kirk Herbstreit on this broadcast on Thursday Night Football. Al Michaels, and I'm paraphrasing a little bit here, but he says something to the effect of, the much maligned Deshaun Watson, if you need to know why he's much maligned, You can look it up. It's everywhere. So in that moment, do I need Al Michaels to be the one to walk me through this every time he plays in primetime? Because if they keep winning, Browns could get flexed into primetime. Browns could be featured. That's a fan base and an audience that would be interested in them. So it's one of those things where you have to look around and say, okay, what's realistic? How commonplace is it going to be? And are the majority of people just going to compartmentalize in a way that they won't think about the bad stuff with Deshaun Watson if they're winning football games? Because are they booing him because he's a sexual predator? Or are they booing him because he sucks at football? I'm not saying it's right, but you're probably going to forgive a lot of the icky if he's a good football player. That's really the way. I'm not justifying the behavior. And I'm also not here to shame fans, okay? Fitzy is correct. I'm sure most of you just want to watch football. Don't want to have to care about any of this stuff. Don't want to care about any of the ancillary stuff, any of the TMZ, any of the, you know, Law and Order, any of the other stuff that comes with your football teams. But these things exist just as they exist in every other workplace. These are just more public figures than your average working individual. I've talked about this before, Fitzy. It's the most unprofessional thing I've ever said in my life. I could not cover the Browns because I don't want to see him do well professionally. Mm. I think that the victim mentality that he's carried through the whole thing shows just a complete lack of accountability around it, even as recently as when he was named the starter. And the fan base is actively feuding with him. And Rex Ryan is on television saying, you can't name that man that starter because that fan base will rebuke him. And yet he leaves the stadium to cheers because they just beat the Pittsburgh Steelers 27-24 on a 56-yard field goal. And Deshaun Watson was a big reason, big part of the reason why. They don't win that football game, obviously, without Deshaun Watson. It's a super complicated matter. I just think when presented with super complicated matters, the default of anybody, not just the sports fan, but the default of anybody is to say, well, if I just ignore the bad stuff and I can still get to feel good, are people going to make me recognize and are people going to force me to deal with the bad stuff? Or are they just going to let me have the good stuff? Because I feel like more often than not, the television broadcast is just going to say, yeah, the polarizing Deshaun Watson, and move on. Not mention it on the broadcast.
6: It's hard. Look, it's always dangerous to take limited personal experience and apply that to everybody. I do know a handful of Browns fans, and a producer of my Yahoo Sports show that's every day is a massive Browns fan. The Browns fans I know are I don't want to say saddened by all of this, but they're frustrated by all this. They don't want any part. They didn't want any part of Deshaun Watson from the outset of this. They're frustrated. But I do wonder when the tide turns. Like, I do wonder if there's a spot where all of a sudden the mindset around it changes. I wonder if there's a spot when you're watching your team, if they're 6-1 and you're hearing about this, I wonder if there's a spot where you're like, damn it, I just want to watch the Browns win and I don't want to hear about this anymore. And then all of a sudden it becomes galvanizing. I don't know. I can't pretend to know. I've said for years, I'm so thankful that the Raiders didn't trade for Deshaun Watson because it never put me in a situation where I had to decide what to do as a fan when it's difficult to figure out what to do. I just think the part of this that none of us anticipated is Deshaun Watson's playing pretty well, and he's playing well enough to still be a starting quarterback in the NFL. We'll keep breaking it down. Plus, we'll get you caught up on the college football scoreboard. All coming up next for you. Buck and Fitz hanging out with you on Fox Sports Radio. We are Fox Sports.
0: 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We are
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9: At the deadline, the Dodgers made a blockbuster deal for Tigers pitcher Tarek Skubal, and he helped deliver them NLDS Game 1.
10: Three balls, two strikes. Swung on and missed strike three. That will end the inning. The sixth strikeout of the game, Tarek Skubal.
9: Dodge AM 570 Dodgers Radio Network on the call. Seven strikeouts for Skubal in that game. Four home runs for the Dodgers as they take game one 5-3. Munetaka Murakami's two-run home run helped deliver the White Sox victory in ALDS game one as Chicago blanked Cleveland 3-0. In the world of college football, 31-14, your final score, Ohio State Buckeyes over the Iowa Hawkeyes. Jeremiah Smith, two touchdowns. Current game going on right now, a close one. Tennessee just iced this game 24-14 over Auburn with a late game interception. I'm Chris Perfett.
11: Let's go get it. Let's go get it.
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4: 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Buck Rising and Jason Fitz.
6: Tennessee has absolutely run the ball. It will, and now they're about to seal a victory over Auburn 24-14. And the more I see games like this, the more I realize inevitably, I want college football playoff expansion. I don't care what any of you say. It's Buck and Fitz. He's Buck Rising. I'm Jason Fitz. Look, we started today talking about the fact that I'm dumbfounded. I'm not sure who's great. I'm not sure who's bad. Buck made a great point that much like the NFL season, it just takes a little bit of time to get your feet under you, and it takes time to understand who each football team is. And I love all of that mindset. But as I'm watching some of these games and I'm realizing just what the modern landscape of college football looks like, it just becomes more and more inevitable that a bunch of these games early in the season won't matter. It's all about getting better, right? So if it's all about getting better, what I really want are more games that do matter. And the way that we get more games that do matter between teams that we wouldn't usually see play each other with drama in football stadiums all over the country is more playoffs. Like, if there's anything that I've become more convinced of today with some of the just blasé outcomes, it's that week in and week out, Tennessee-Auburn may or may not be a good football game. You might be excited for it before it starts, but by the time we get halfway through it, you're twiddling your thumbs and you're doom scrolling. How do we make it more dramatic? Playoff expansion, because that gives us more games that simply have to matter. Buck, what say you? Have I cracked the code?
7: Oh, well, I can't acknowledge that because that would mean that you've won an argument. And I'm in the lead right now, so I have to find ways to...
6: You say it best when you say nothing at all.
7: Well, I can't do that because we have an hour of radio left, and that wouldn't make very good radio. Now, would it?
6: Okay, no, but I just mean the fact that you didn't say no means I won.
7: Well, because I'm not somebody who's so staunchly against... I'm fine if they expand it. You know what I mean? Like, I every time this comes up and I see one side of the aisle... College football truthers and lifers shaking their fist at the sun and being like, no, 12 is perfect. Stop it. Stop it. I don't want any more. These games matter anyway. What you're doing is just basically making the Gator Bowl a playoff game. Okay, that's fine. And then there's the other part of it where I'm reading the Yahoo Sports reporting on this, Yahoo and Ross Dellinger and so many other outlets that do a great job reporting on this. I read quotes like this recent article from Yahoo talking about, you know, the negotiations ongoing and if we can get a decent TV deal. This is a quote from the Yahoo Sports article on the college football playoff creeping closer and closer and inevitably expanding to 24. It's a quote that says, if we can get a decent TV deal, which they will, we are definitely going to 24. There's the reporting around it is, well, it's inevitable. They're just going to go this way. It's inevitable. It has to go this way. It's inevitable. This is the way it's going to be. Well, why is it inevitable? Nobody's giving me tangible reasons why it has to be this way other than it's a money grab. Now, if you want to say it's a money grab and have that out there into the universe, as opposed to just saying, well, it's inevitable. It's heading this way. It has to go this way. It has to keep going this way to grow. No, it's growing fine. College football's ratings are fine. It's the second most popular sport in America. You could leave it like this for the rest of time. As an on-field product, I understand the collective bargaining and all these different things that have to be addressed as far as the state of college athletics and the infrastructure of this thing that you would rather ignore just to get to your Saturdays. But don't, on the one hand, I'm not super bent out of shape about potential expansion. But on the other hand, I'm also tired of being fed the idea that it's inevitable just because people in college football in decision-making roles and really TV executives in decision-making roles say it's inevitable. No, it's not. It doesn't have to be. That's nonsense. My feeling on it is, Fitzy, if you need to slap college football playoff game on it, for the purposes of fundraising for your athletic department to say, we were in the playoff last year, and so you should give us more money, which is how these athletic directors are pitching, are marketing to their boosters. No, we were a playoff team. We need more to stay in the playoff. Give us more money. Or, no, we missed the playoffs. We need to expand the playoffs so I can be a playoff team so we can get more money. That's fine. It doesn't bother me, but I'm not a college football fan my entire life. Indiana just got good. I had no interest, none whatsoever, in my college football program before the last two seasons. And I might even argue before last year. I waited until they went to the Peach Bowl to decide, okay, you know, I'm in. And then I went to the Peach Bowl, and then I went to the national championship. All of a sudden, I'm a champion. It was beautiful. I don't care how I got there. I care that it worked. I care that my program got it right. And so many other programs screwing around getting it wrong. You know, because you've lived in Tennessee and worked in Tennessee. I'm not in Tennessee today. I'm traveling as part of my doing my job covering the Titans. So I'm in Baltimore today. But like, I'm in Tennessee, so I'm around Vols fans all the time, and they're just in hell constantly because it feels like 98 is a taunt to them at this point. This is the last time they won a national championship, and I'm just looking around, being like, "Hey, this college football thing pretty cool. You guys should try this." It's awesome. Maybe you'll get it right someday. Whereas they're one of the most proud programs and considered a blue blood in the sport. That all the different, you know, bureaucratic decisions and administrative decisions that need to make this whatever they need to make it to make as much money off of it as humanly possible, fine by me.
6: The only thing that
7: I'm not interested in like turning a blind eye to is when we start to get into the point of the Save College Sports Act and all the different lobbying that's being done and Nick Saban giving word salad explanations of why this has to happen, but you shouldn't cap coaches' salaries as a part of it because that's a terrible thing to do. You can't cost the coaches more money, as if the words finally become a little more poignant when the coaches' salaries are threatened, and you can hear Jimmy Sexton writing the lines for Nick Saban on television and all these hits he's doing. Because he's got so many different interests involved in the coaching contracts as a super agent for these guys. That's the part where I start to get, you know, that's really when you just try to feed me something that's nonsense for no other reason than you can. That's my only pushback on college football playoff expansion. And I do feel that there's a lot of it, even if I'm okay with the end result.
6: The Save College Sports Act can kiss my ass. And you know, the absolute terrible way that repeatedly Saban and others have covered it has been nothing short of grotesque. Even
7: just
6: his comment about, you know, coaches should make more than players because professors make more than students, without acknowledging that in no other professional sport do coaches across the board make more than all the players. Like, who's the face of the Raiders? Because, like, certainly if you look at how much Clint Kubiak makes, it is not more than, I don't know, Max Crosby makes. So in no other sport do we deal with that, but Nick Saban out there protecting Nick Saban and the fraternity of Nick Sabans. And I love the fact that we're just trying to limit free market for the players because we want to protect our college sports, but we don't care about what the coaches do. It's continued hypocrisy. But my thing, as somebody that does love, and by the way, I can say this loudly, my favorite sport to cover is college football. Nothing beats college football for me, and in part because I don't have a dog in the fight. I just love the drama of every single second of it. I will remind everybody that says that it's going to make, you know, games less meaningful, blah, blah, blah, blah, blah. I will remind everybody that, you know, we live in a world where the NFL has, what, 14 playoff teams out of 32? Like, high percentages make it. Reality of it is this weekend's game between the Raiders and the Chiefs, which we're going to talk about in just a few minutes.
7: Why are we talking about it?
6: Because the Raiders are undefeated and the Chiefs are undefeated, of course. Has nothing to do with the fact that I have, you know, Raiders tattoo. Nothing at all to do with the fact
7: that you're wearing a Raiders hoodie right now. What kind of hoodie you got on?
6: I'm just wearing a regular black hoodie. It's not a Raiders hoodie. I might be wearing Raiders underwear. Yes, we're going to talk about it because of my fandom. Like, hey, they fit well. I'm just saying, at some level, when we talk about that game, it feels like it's the most important. It's the biggest game of the weekend, or one of the biggest games of the weekend. It doesn't really matter. Like, losing this game isn't going to be the end of the season, but you know what? We're still going to love to watch the AFC Championship game no matter who's in it. We're still going to love to watch the playoffs. Like, today, Ohio State and Iowa doesn't really matter. It matters because you care, and it matters because you're a fan. Like, college football is no different than any other sport at that point. But I don't think that's a bad thing. I think giving more opportunity for more playoff games, give more games that matter. There's a bunch of people in the middle of nowhere that didn't care today about Ohio State versus Iowa, but they would have cared about Ohio State, Iowa if it was a playoff game. That's just real. Casuals care more. So I think, frankly, the diehards are always going to be there, and the casuals are going to come in more for the playoffs. It's a win for everybody.
7: You should be a diehard. 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Comment away. Let us know whose takes you agree with, like mine, and even those who you don't, like Fitzy's. Just search Fox Sports Radio on YouTube and subscribe today. What you're saying about college football and the state of things right now, and specifically like the Raiders and the meaning of the games, unrelated. We don't have baseball scheduled to talk about today, and very rarely do we actually stick to any kind of schedule. God help Garrett, who's trying to do his best job producing us, and we're just like, I'll show Garrett's up and great. Talk about whatever.
6: We're terrible. Garrett's great. That's a fact.
7: Garrett's like, would you like a guest? I could book somebody for you. Would you like structure for your show? And we say, no, just get out. No, just let us talk.
6: Buck doesn't even respond to the group text. He just shows up.
7: I texted. What did Buck, I texted back.
6: You're looking?
7: I completely ignored both of you. I said, yeah. I was trying to connect. Somebody pay attention to me.
6: Yeah, Buck, like, we all know about, like, passenger princesses and vacation princesses.
7: Oh, you texted Buck me, like, three times before the show. I haven't seen that yet. Yeah.
6: Buck Rising.
7: Yes, I am okay with opening with college football, by the way.
6: Okay, thank you so much. Buck Rising is a Buck and Fitz princess. That is what he is. He just shows up and goes, go ahead. You were making a point, though.
7: My point, unrelated to our current lane of dialogue, it has the appearance of mattering, right? What you just described, this week four upcoming game between the Chiefs and the Raiders, because the inventory is just so much smaller. We don't have baseball scheduled to talk about today. At some point we'll talk about the baseball playoffs. Chris is keeping us updated on the scores and things like that. Once we get into larger picture stuff, further into the various series, We'll hone in a little more on baseball. But, like, this first round of the baseball playoffs, I'm so conditioned to small inventory, greater stakes. Week five of the college football season means infinitely more to me than the first round of the baseball playoffs, because there are so many fewer college football weeks than there are even, you know, first round of the baseball playoff games. And even in a way where I feel like Red Zone has completely warped the way in which we all watch sports, where you've got triple headers to start the NBA season, triple headers to start the NHL season. You've got a full day of baseball today and many days of, like, full-on baseball broadcast, basically from 1 p.m. Eastern on. But because it's not all happening at once, and I don't have eight games in the same window, and they're all being flashed highlights to me across Red Zone at the same time, like, I almost don't feel it. I don't feel the impact, the importance of it as much as I do during a random week three in the NFL, just because I'm being shown all the most meaningful things and they're all happening at the same time. And I don't have to care about the 2 minutes between every play that it takes for these teams to actually, you know, break a huddle, get into a formation, call out whatever the defense is doing and run a play where you're actually only getting 11 minutes of real action during an NFL football game. It's been talked about a million times. Inventory in baseball and basketball and hockey versus football, and how there's just never really going to be any competition, and trying to create more meaning, and how much more meaning there is when you only have 17 weeks or 12 weeks, whichever sample size you're going to look at. But it has to drive baseball fans crazy because we're talking about week four, Raiders, Chiefs, with huge meaning when there's baseball playoffs going on. We're like, yeah, we'll get it to it in a couple weeks.
6: That's because the Dodgers are inevitable, by the way. They beat the Braves 5-3. There's some baseball talk for you. I'm Buck and Fitz. He's Buck Rising. I'm Jason Fitz. Speaking of week four juggernaut matchups, the single greatest NFL game in the history of the league, this Sunday, Raiders Chiefs. We'll tell you about it next on Buck and Fitz.
12: Here we go. Saturdays are for these guys.
13: Raiders!
14: 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Touchdown! Touchdown!
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0: throws right side. Johnson
1: at the 40 all by himself.
0: Oh, he lost the football. It's loose at the 35. Eric Stokes crawls on top of it. That's the fourth takeaway. That's ball game. N'Kobe Dean, his third straight game with a forced fumble. And the Raiders are getting me 3-0.
2: 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Terms apply. Speaking of underdogs, the Raiders, a 4.5-point underdog to the Kansas City Chiefs. For the first time ever in the vaunted history of these two rivals, they face each other at 3-0 or better. They've never been undefeated this late into the season. As crazy as that sounds, these two teams have never faced off in all the years of Chiefs Raiders. They've never made it both teams to 3-0 in the same season. How crazy is that? Like, just the amount of suck that the Raiders have given over the course of the last 20 years to get to 3-0 right now is one of the most unexpected things that we have seen. Recently, everybody's trying to figure out what to make of it. Here's my thought, Buck. Let me just say this. I don't think that there's some great, glorious, oh my God, that comes from this game. But I do think this. Narratives are made often from big moments, right? If the Raiders go out and lose, the narrative is going to be, see, they still suck. Can't trust the Raiders. If the Raiders go out and win, the narrative is going to be, oh my God, Clint Kubiak is the coach of the year. I do think, in the moment of trying to prove to everybody, hey, this is a new team with a new culture, this is a new era, this is a new opportunity, we are not the same old Raiders. In order to do that, I think the Raiders have to show up and they have to play a really competitive game, because everybody's stepping back right now saying, yeah, this team probably still sucks, but it's fun that they're 3-0.
3: Look at you. You're glowing.
2: I am. I'm so happy. 3-0 feels so good.
3: I love this. I don't think I've ever seen you.
2: Last time they were 3-0,
3: this late into the football season.
2: My favorite team was 3-0 was 2021. But this is also only the third time this century that they've been 3-0. How about that? The third time since 2000 that they've been 3-0. Like that's a long time. Like most of your life, the Raiders have not made it to 3-0.
3: That's right. Do you know when the last time I saw a Titans quarterback start and finish a game that they won in the month of September?
2: No. When?
3: You should.
2: Was it 2017, 18?
3: 2022, Titans beat the Raiders.
2: 2022. You son of a biscuit. Having to bring
3: I thought you were going to say it.
2: You son of a biscuit. He did. His eyes got so big.
3: I don't know. I was messing with you about the Raiders. I wasn't too sure if that was going to keep you within the FCC safe confines. Yeah, that's the last time I've covered a game that a Titans quarterback started and finished. Not Will Levis playing a drive and then getting the holy hell knocked out of him in Miami a couple years ago, and Mason Rudolph and a field goal kicker win a game. But Ryan Tannehill starting and finishing a game, that's the last time in 2022 the Titans won a game in September. So you and I are living. We have not been so different as far as our football existence goes. Right. And I am very lucky to not have a rooting interest in the Tennessee Titans, other than that's the team that I cover. But God almighty,
2: that is a weirdness though. All the way back to my origin in Tennessee, like, you know, when I first moved there and I used to go to Raiders Titans games all the time at Nissan, the number of times, and I'd have to go back and look it up season by season, but it feels like every time the Raiders were good, the Titans were good, right? They meet in an AFC championship game. They met in the playoffs. Every time the Raiders have been really bad, the Titans have been really bad. There's actually been this this ebb and flow of the two organizations. It's been very symbiotic over the years, because I've seen the Raiders play the Titans a lot, and it's usually when the Titans are good, the Raiders are good. When the Titans are bad, the Raiders are bad. With the few exceptions.
3: I can't bet these games because I cover a team, but I would take the Raiders plus 4.5.
2: Ooh. Oh, Buck Rising's just being nice now. Buck's just being.
3: Why did you make a? Why did you just make a motion as if you were pinching your nipples? What are you doing back there?
2: What? As if? Yeah, like you? You said as if I was? Yeah, like hard twist. Tell me more, Daddy.
3: I don't like the way that they're running the football because they're not running the football very well right now. That offensive line is still very much a work in progress, and I don't really know what to do with the Ashton Gentry experience. Maybe it's too early to make it. He's not a game-changing player right now. Maybe you can't be behind that offensive line. That's still very much work in progress no matter how much money they spend on it this offseason, specifically the center position. Kirk's playing well, though. Kirk is giving you an opportunity to win games. As a home underdog, Vegas isn't buying Las Vegas. They're not buying the Vegas Raiders as a 3-0 team because that is a significant margin at home to be an underdog by. Again, Vegas is different. SoFi is different. Nashville is different, right, where you have so many opposing fans that travel for those specific games. I would not be surprised, Fitzy. Maybe I'm wrong about this with 3-0 Raiders, but I would not be surprised if Kansas City fans outnumbered them in Las Vegas this coming Sunday.
2: I wouldn't be surprised either.
3: Shock me at all. Now, maybe it's more of an even split than we've seen these last couple of years, but it's not home field advantage proper. Go ahead, I'm sorry.
2: To answer your question really quick, I will say that according to Los Angeles news market, they said secondary market ticket seller Vivid Seats says they expect 64% of the crowd to be Vegas. 64.
3: Okay.
2: So a 3-0 team with the 64-36 edge at home, it's okay. It's not great.
3: That's better than they're used to. Hell yeah. Are you kidding me?
2: That is fact.
3: That's way better than they're used to. I've done games at Allegiant. That's not the experience that the home team has had at all, really, since they've opened up there. Their defensive front is solid. They've got a 50% pass rush win rate right now. They're doing less well against the run specifically, and we know that Kenneth Walker is the difference maker for this Kansas City team. It's making everything easier on Mahomes. It's making everything easier on their skill guys that aren't the best in the world outside of Kenneth Walker. He is truly an electric back, and I don't know that you have an answer for him on defense. But I do think that you can keep it close. I think that Chiefs team is very mortal. That's not as good a defense as we've seen from them the past couple of years, which has been kind of, maybe people blanch at the idea that defense has been the calling card for the Chiefs these last couple of years, but it's kind of had to be. I mean, they've really needed that side of the ball to carry them in spots where the offense has really, since 2023, it feels like we've kind of seen a lid put on the Chiefs offense as far as these high flying explosive plays, 55 touchdown passes a year for Patrick Mahomes. We're not seeing that. We understand how teams have adjusted to them, even though they still have the ability to be great and are great. And he looks healthy. I mean, he looks mobile. He looks completely comfortable back there. He's playing the position as high a level as we've seen him. And obviously pre-injury or post-injury, that's a huge deal. I would not take Raiders money line, but I'd take them +4.5. I think they're a quality football team.
2: So there's one reason that this Kansas City Chiefs team scares me more than they have in years. I'll tell you what it is coming up next, plus one other huge matchup in the AFC this weekend. But first, Chris Perfett, get us caught up. What's going on the scoreboard, my friend?
1: Well, one ranked game still going on right now of note. I mean, we got a scoreless BYU-TCU, but we're not going to talk about that. It is a brand new bowl game, however, between number 4 Kentucky and South Carolina. As a field goal here means we've got, with 4 minutes to go, a tie game, 27 points apiece. We'll get to call it back to college football in a second, but we got to go over to Major League Baseball and what's been going on today as the playoffs, the real playoffs, not the wild card stuff, gets going in full.
4: Tucker, fly ball to right. It's way back there at the wall, and it is gone! A home run! Kyle Tucker, a two-run blast!
1: That was AM 570 LA Dodgers Sports Radio on the call there. Dodgers take game one over the Braves, 5-3, 4 home runs, 7 strikeouts behind starting pitcher Tarik Skubal. Earlier in the day, the White Sox took down, blanked the Guardians 3-0 thanks to a Munetaka Murakami 2-run home run. 5 pitchers combining for a 3-hitter to blank the Guardians. And we're at the bottom of the third inning right now with the second ALDS game of the day. Still scoreless between the Yankees and the Tampa Bay Rays. And of course, coming up tonight, the San Diego Padres and the Milwaukee Brewers on Fox Sports 1. That's at 8:30 p.m. Eastern time. Now back to that college football scoreboard, as we had some other action earlier in the day with ranked opponents to talk about. Alabama putting the whooping on Mississippi State. That is a legal and medical term. 56-23, the final score there. Also a whooping that I am getting text my mom about is Mizzou over Florida. Missouri 45-17 to take down the number 8 ranked country in the nation. Tennessee, yes, you can rest easy, Fitz. Tennessee took victory over Auburn 24-14. Late game heroics from the defense to ice that game away. Number 20, Houston outlasted UCF 27-17. And Ohio State, number 5 Ohio State in a ranked matchup against Iowa, managed to come out on top 31-14. Jeremiah Smith with 2 touchdowns in this game as he continues to make his case for another Ohio State wide receiver doing big Ohio State wide receiver things. Number 2, Georgia took down Vanderbilt 38-14. And Notre Dame, number 3 team in the nation, took down North Carolina 37-26 on the road. Back to Buck and Fitz.
2: He's Buck Rising. I'm Jason Fitz hanging out with you. As we get you caught up on everything on the scoreboard and get you ready for what is going to be a wild weekend of NFL action. Buck, there's one reason that I am scared to death of the Kansas City Chiefs, and it's Kenneth Walker. I honestly, you mentioned earlier, you know, but he's a cheat code as a running back. His patience as a running back is so hard to figure out, and it's hard to tackle what it is meant. You know, and I think it was Mike Tannenbaum this summer that said, pay attention to what teams tell you in the offseason because they'll tell you exactly who they are. And the Chiefs this offseason bring back Eric Bieniemy as a play caller. They sign Kenneth Walker for a ton of money, even missing their starting left tackle. They've been able to run the ball so effectively. They're grinding you down now. And all of a sudden, Travis Kelce looks fleet of foot again. It looks like he's just svelte. The marriage has treated him right. This offense is more multiple than it's been in a long time, and that scares the hell out of me. I think the Raiders' defense has been really opportunistic. They've forced a lot of turnovers. They've forced a lot of mistakes from quarterbacks. That's a great thing to do. But, man, if there's anything we know about Patrick Mahomes, it's that he puts you in conflict. He makes you decide whether you're going to play up on him and then he'll throw over you, or you're going to play back on him and he'll run around you. So you add Kenneth Walker to that. I just feel like this is the scariest Chiefs offense we've seen in years, and that's saying something.
3: Yeah, because you have to respect the run with Kenneth Walker. Pacheco, towards the end of his career in Kansas City, they weren't getting the kind of push up front that they wanted. He was not an overwhelmingly dynamic player. You understand that teams try to win with value all the time, and Pacheco, a 7th-round pick or a 6th-round pick at running back. Either way, they turned him into something viable for a period of time, and then at a certain point, they couldn't get away with it anymore. What you've seen is them invest, and it's a reasonable investment, right, because running backs aren't making that ridiculous amount of money. Bijan Robinson and Jahmyr Gibbs both got huge contracts this offseason. You know who got more money than them almost immediately? 2 guards, right? Mm-hmm. Because we're valuing the offensive line far more than we're valuing the running back. I get that there's – how many game-changing players are there at that position today? Would you say less than 10?
2: Yeah, less than 10 for sure.
3: Less than 10. Derrick Henry still won. Not like in a ranking, but like Derrick Henry is still one of them, right? And he's the anomaly, yeah. 33 years old, has no business doing the things that he's doing, and it makes me very happy. And I'm looking forward. I'm in Baltimore to cover the Titans-Ravens tomorrow. I'm looking forward to seeing Derrick Henry do it in person in a different uniform for the first time since he left Tennessee. Gibbs is obviously one of them in Detroit. Bijan Robinson is an excellent mm-hmm. player in Atlanta. Kenneth Walker has made all the difference in the world for the Chiefs offense. There's just not that many players out there like that. And Kansas City paid this one $14.5 million and said, you know, we'll figure out how to make it work because we just need to find ways to take pressure off of our quarterback. We need to put him in more advantageous situations. We need to make it less obvious as to what we're trying to do just because Pat can do it more often than not. It's always a fine line for teams and roster construction where you have, once you start making the quarterback more expensive because he's earned it, well, then you have to find other places that you can skimp. And obviously you have to continue to draft at a high level. And assuming your quarterback is good enough, you're not picking at the top of the draft. You're having to find ways to make it work. I mean, in the case of the Chiefs, the low 20s to the very high 30s, right? They're picking at the back half of the draft constantly. So they've done a good job kind of straddling that line, maintaining that level of competitiveness, but now they can get back into a place with their salary cap. Their defense has gotten less expensive. They've invested around Mahomes again. And you just need a little more to put him over the top. And what they've put next to him or in the same backfield as him is a Super Bowl MVP. Kenneth Walker has not lost a step from what he was doing for Seattle last year. Now, how sustainable it is further into his career, however many years long this deal ends up being, I'm not sure the current state of the contract. I want to say it's a 4-year deal, if I'm not mistaken. I don't remember off the top of my head. But just, you know, assuming 3 or 4 years. I don't know what Kenneth Walker is going to do in 2027. Doesn't matter, because what they tried to do is working right now, and it could very well make the Chiefs the team to beat again in the AFC, which is going to just make everybody miserable.
2: Well, two teams that want to have something to say about that also face off in one of the other huge matchups over the weekend. That's Jags at Bengals. Two teams that I think, honestly, should have some internal Super Bowl aspirations. I'm watching a Jags team that has just looked completely reborn under Liam Cohen. It took a minute to get there. They're one bad half against the Broncos away from being undefeated themselves. Taking on a Bengals team that, frankly, you know, you got Burrow with the ball as time's expiring last week against the Steelers. That's a game you expect him to win, and instead he makes the play that loses them that football game. The Bengals defense playing

0: to hand the Bengals their first loss of the season. And even on Thursday night, on a short week, Aaron Rodgers looked great late in that game, made a couple of critical mistakes, was getting the holy hell knocked out of him by that Browns front. But Aaron Rodgers, that division is so much fun, so much fun. AFC South, way more in hand. It is more important for the Bengals to win that game than the Jags. The Jags are the only team that anybody would trust in their own division. Maybe Houston gets it together. Houston started 0-3 several times.
1: Do you think Houston does? Do you think Houston? I don't think Houston gets it together. I know they're the one outlier. The 0-3 never makes the playoffs. The Texans are the one that.
0: Yeah, they're the one, right? Yeah. They've done it twice.
1: Yeah. I get that. But, like, man, that just feels like you're using the scratch-off lottery ticket to pay your mortgage.
0: Yeah, I guess the way that I would contextualize the Texans is they're losing in different ways. Like, it's not the same story every week. So you're looking around and saying, okay, well, when they had a run game and when they had Nico Collins, they scored 31 on the Bills and were in it the entire time. Without Nico Collins, they look completely pedestrian, and the rest of the wide receivers have been hurt, and their offensive line moves that they made this offseason don't seem to have taken in a way that's making a meaningful impact. And C.J. Stroud hasn't been awful, but he's not been good enough to, like, make you feel definitively good about C.J. Stroud again. So, how many other teams in the AFC? The Chargers aren't going to be anywhere near this. I trust the Texans more than I trust the Chargers. Chargers are ridiculous. Yeah. Chargers, I've been calling them choking dogs and Justin Herbert a choking dog for years, okay? And I know there's no way for me to say that's not derogatory or personal, but there's just never been a player with more hype and a franchise constantly hyped more than the Chargers with zero evidence. Zero results, nothing of consequence other than a good touchdown to interception ratio in the regular season. That's it. That's the entire Justin Herbert experience. And now you want to talk about things that are going to wear thin at 0-3? Mike McDaniel and Jim Harbaugh, those personalities, as fun and quirky and cute as it was in the offseason, oh, you got the mad scientist. Two different kinds of mad scientists. Football mad scientists. It's going to be great. They're going to win the Super Bowl with Justin Herbert. And now their stick is going to wear so thin on the people who are supposed to be taking direction from them and the people who are going to be covering them or rooting for them. I trust Houston more than them, right?
1: That's
0: and
1: fair.
0: If you're talking about AFC wildcard teams, like, who else is going to be a wildcard team this year?
1: The Broncos, probably. The Broncos, or either the Broncos or the Chiefs, one of the two of those, but I would say the Broncos. But yeah, you're right.
0: I'm not like super in on your Raiders.
1: Say
0: but
1: it. Say it. Say it.
0: They could, right? They're playing a fourth place schedule.
1: We are back.
0: Why couldn't
1: they? Yeah, you know what?
0: Please stop tweaking your nipples in front of me.
1: I can't.
0: Very unseemly.
1: It's impossible. It's impossible to stop. He's Buck Rising. I'm Jason Fitz. I need a moment. I'm going to take a break. I'm going to figure it out when we come back. We're going to give you the best game show in the history. I can't. The best game show in the history of sports talk radio coming. Would You Rather is up next on Smuck and Fitz on Fox Sports Radio.
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9: Hey, you know how the world's kind of in a real scary place right now with the horrible stories we hear about every week? I'm Robert Evans. I'm a journalist, and I cover the international fascist movement. And in 2019, July of that year, I decided to do something a little bit different. Instead of covering horror, I wanted to go look for hope. And I found it in a place you might find kind of unlikely, northeastern Syria. The region I visited is known as Rojava, and when the Western media covers it, they mostly just refer to these people as the Kurds. Since 2013, a loose alliance of revolutionaries over there have been fighting to not just drive back ISIS, but to establish something of a utopia, an egalitarian, feminist, eco-conscious community in a place that previously had known mostly war and terror. In The Women's War, I'll take you to this place, and I'll introduce you to the revolutionaries fighting to build it. Brave women who battle for equality with an AK-47, with a spade, and with a pen. Follow me as I travel to a land of war and hope, a place trapped on the edge of utopia and oblivion. I'm Robert Evans. 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
21: 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I'm Jason Fitz. 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Terms apply. Speaking of Underdog, got to give a little bit of love as we have been keeping you updated on the scoreboard across the afternoon. Obviously, a ton of college football action. UK and the University of Kentucky, I should say, to be clear, in South Carolina, headed to overtime in that game. But we did have a relative thumping, let's say, in the Underdog world. I think it's fair to call it a thumping. 45-17, Missouri takes down Florida. So just when you thought you had the SEC figured out, update, you didn't. All right, Garrett, it's time for the single greatest game show in the history of Sports Talk Radio. Are you ready? It is Buck. Let's do this. We got it. It's time for
22: Would You Rather? Terrible. Terrible.
21: It's a delay.
23: It's easy, guys. Don't think too hard.
22: I like it's your moron.
23: Would you rather buck it?
24: It's no good.
23: Or fix
22: I'm
23: it.
22: Taking my cues from you and you drag it in a weird way.
21: I gave you a big cue for you to catch.
22: Like, just say it.
21: I couldn't tell if you were with me or you weren't with me. It's like trying to cross the street where one person's an aggressive walker and the other person isn't. You're moseying. I'm trying to get across. I don't know. Garrett, say, let's give us a would you rather scenario, and hopefully it involves a different co-host.
25: Yeah, you guys have had better moments on that one before. So, it's all right.
21: Garrett's the nicest guy in the world. When Garrett says that we sucked at it,
22: stinging indictment.
21: He is the nicest guy.
22: Stinging indictment.
25: Let's take a hard left turn here and talk about the little more college football. The top 25, the BCS, the 24. They're talking about a 24 team tournament. That's where I'm trying to go. Would you rather go back to the old school ways of the sports writers picking the national champion, that ugly, or would you rather go with this embarrassment of a 24-team playoff?
22: Oh, Garrett told you to shove it. He says it's an embarrassment, and you take 48 teams.
25: We can talk about the NCAA tournament after that, with they're going to 76, too. Well, that's another story for another day.
21: Oh, well, maybe that means UNLV will finally make it consistently. I would rather have more playoff games. I want more, like, if we go back to everybody voting on it, then who's going to, like, I want the opportunity to suddenly find meaning to, let's say, a Florida-Wisconsin game. You know, I get that that's bowl season. Nobody cares about bowl seasons. Having been involved with different bowl games in my career, in a prior life with ESPN, even I can admit the Sarsaparilla Bowl, like, nobody needed that. No, I love you, Cheez-It, but nobody needed the Cheez-It Bowl. I love you, Pop-Tart, but nobody needed the Pop-Tart Bowl in playoff games. I know,
22: off.
21: I said it. Pop-Tart's trash. All right, I'm just saying, Pop-Tarts are trash. Buck just gave me the biggest look that I've gotten in a long time. Pop-Tarts are trash, and so is the Pop-Tart Bowl.
22: Yeah.
21: Toaster strudels are better.
22: What was the last time the college football writers decided what was the last year that we were doing this?
21: No, I don't remember. It's been a minute since we had just the writers voting.
22: since it was just the writers, right? Not the BCS, not the computer deciding on who played the national championship game.
21: The BCS started in 1998. So we'd be going back to 1997 when everybody just voted on who was going to be one.
22: So I was 4 years old the last time we did this. No, I don't want that. I'm all set.
21: Wow, Buck. Buck now being the ageist also. Yeah, what about the BCS? What if we went back to a computer system
22: that nobody can
21: understand?
22: The computer's fine. I don't need Reese Davis interviewing some scared college football executive trying to make 6-7 jokes like a stiff Hunter Yurecek up there after they bounced the last college football playoff director. Ridiculous.
21: I used to do the interview on the digital show right after Reese's every time, and it's amazing how gifted they are at not saying a damn thing when you sit there and talk to whoever the committee chair happens to be. Garrett, got another fast one for us?
25: Let's do a quick one. They started off 4-0 this year after winning only 8 games in the last 7 seasons. Would you just stop everything and give UMass head coach George Harasymiak the Coach of the Year award right now?
22: Yes. Yes, UMass has been a joke of a program my entire lifetime. Well done by them.
21: Yeah, and also, by the way, UMass is working with an NIL budget of like $17. So the fact that they've done that, you know, $17 and a free hamburger from the local spot, like that's there's no budget and they're still doing it. Yeah, that is absolutely Coach of the Year worthy. Congratulations to UMass. Look at that. We're the only show in the country that got UMass in. Keep it with Fox Sports Radio all night long. He's Buck Rising. I'm Jason Fitz. We'll be back next week.
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0: 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In the trees and on the ground, 'cause the ALB must be found.
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0: 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In the trees and on the ground, 'cause the ALB must be found.
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